0: Well, very nice of you.
1: Minister, if the Prime Minister is behind a scheme, Whitehall on its own cannot block it. Cabinet Minister schemes are easily blocked. Redrafted, of course. But the PM is another matter. We'll need to fight this in Westminster as well as in Whitehall. Frank Wisell might be able to mobilise the backbenchers on your behalf.
0: Yes. Now, what about Fleet Street? Could he mobilise the press, too?
1: Well, if there's no other way.
2: Mr. Wisell.
0: Ah, Frank. I suppose you heard the news.
3: Burns just told me.
0: What do you suggest we do?
3: Well, I can't think of anything. I'm appalled.
0: Look, we've got to stop flapping about like wet hens. We've got to do something to save the department from closure. Now, I want you to get through to the Whip's office to mobilise the backbenchers and to Central House and try and stop this before it starts.
2: Look, I'm awfully sorry to quibble again, Minister, but you can't actually stop things before they start.
0: Yes, thank you very much, Bernard. Frank?
3: It's not so easy, you know, Jim. It will actually be a very popular move with backbenchers.
2: But what about a publicity campaign? You know, administration saves the nation. Or red tape is fun, full-page ads, and... Well, it was just an idea.
0: Red tape is fun?
2: Well, what about red tape holds the nation together?
1: Well, there's no doubt about it. The writing's on the wall.
2: Well, in any event, we'll have to do something to make the public think kindly towards administration because of the Europass.
1: Yes, quite so.
4: Europass?
0: Europass?
1: Yes, the European Identity Card, Minister. Bernard, surely you informed the Minister.
2: Minister, didn't you do your boxes last night?
0: No, I was redrafting the redraft of the draft.
1: Oh, well, briefly, Minister. Brussels is about to decree that there is to be a new European identity card to be carried by all citizens of the EEC. The Foreign Office is willing to go along with it as a quid pro quo for a deal over the Butter Mountain, the Wine Lake, the Milk Ocean, the Lamb Warm, the Cod Stink. Obviously, the PM wants you to introduce the legislation.
0: Me?
1: Yes, Minister, you're known to be pro-Europe. And it'll simplify our administration enormously in the long run. It's a good idea, don't you think?
0: Good idea?
3: Good idea?
1: Not a good idea?
3: Political suicide.
0: You want British citizens to carry compulsory identification papers? They'll bring up that police state thing again. Is this what we fought two world wars for, Humphrey?
1: Well, it's nothing more than a sort of driving licence, Minister.
0: It's the last nail in my coffin, that's what it is.
2: You might get away with calling it Euro Club Express.
0: Bernard, either shut up or get up.
3: But why do we have to introduce it? Can't the Foreign Office do it?
1: Well, I understand the PM did originally suggest that, but the Foreign Secretary suggested it was a Home Office measure, and then the Home Office took the view that it was essentially an administrative matter, and the PM agreed.
3: They're all playing past the parcel.
0: Can you blame them? When you can hear it ticking.
1: Yes, anyway, I fear that the Identity Card Bill is planned to be the last action of this department.
3: Wonderful ammunition for the anti-Europeans.
0: Yes, Humphrey, doesn't the Foreign Office realise how damaging this is to the European idea?
1: Well, I'm sure they do, Minister. That's why they support it.
0: But the Foreign Office is pro-Europe, isn't it?
1: Yes and no, if you'll pardon the expression. The Foreign Office is pro-Europe because it is really anti-Europe. In fact, the civil service was united in its desire to make sure that the common market didn't work. That's why we went into it.
0: What are you talking about?
1: Minister, Britain has had the same foreign policy objective for at least the last 500 years, to create a disunited Europe. In that cause, we have fought with the Dutch against the Spanish, with the Germans against the French, with the French and Italians against the Germans, and with the French against the Germans and Italians. Divide and rule, you know. Why should we change now when it's worked so well?
0: But surely that's all ancient history.
1: Yes, Minister, and current policy. We had to break the whole thing up, therefore we had to get inside. We tried to break it up from the outside, but that didn't work. Now that we're in, we're able to make a complete pig's breakfast out of it. We set the Germans against the French against the Italians against the Dutch. Foreign Office is terribly happy. It's just like old times.
0: I thought we all believed in the European ideal.
1: Really, Minister?
0: If not, why are we pushing to increase the membership?
1: Same reason. It's just like the United Nations, in fact. The more members it has, the more arguments you can stir up, and the more futile and impotent it becomes.
0: What appalling cynicism.
1: Yes, Minister, we call it diplomacy. It's what made Britain great, you know.
3: But how will the other EEC countries feel about having to carry identity papers? Won't they resist too?
1: No. The Germans will love it, the French will ignore it, and the Italians and the Irish will be too chaotic to enforce it. Only the British will resent it.
0: You know what I think? I think it's all part of a plan to get rid of me.
4: You'll be got rid of anyway if your department's abolished. Yeah.
0: Perhaps the PM just wants to make absolutely sure.
4: Don't be so paranoid.
0: You'd be paranoid if everyone was plotting against you.
1: We're on your side, Minister.
2: Oh, yes, Minister.
4: Mm. Martin will be on our side.
0: That's true. Where is Martin?
2: I think the Foreign Secretary's in the House, Minister, where you ought to be.
0: Right. Let's go and see him.
5: Yeah, it really is a hell of a problem, Jim. You've done a Samson act, really, haven't you?
0: Samson?
5: Yes. You wanted to reduce the civil service bureaucracy, and you've done it. You've pulled the whole superstructure down and buried yourself.
1: A Pyrrhic victory.
0: No ideas?
5: Well, I'd help if I could, but...
3: But I don't understand about the Europass. It doesn't make sense. Why can't the PM see the damage it's going to do to the government?
0: I agree. I think this Europass has used the worst disaster to befall the government since I was made a member of the cabinet.
2: I don't think you quite mean that, Minister.
5: But everyone knows that the Europass won't happen.
0: Well, then, why?
5: Look, because the PM has to play along with it till after the Napoleon Prize is awarded.
3: Napoleon Prize?
5: Yeah, it's a NATO award given once every 5 years. Gold medal, big ceremony in Brussels and 100,000 quid. The PM's the front runner this time. It's for the statesman who has made the biggest contribution to European unity.
1: Since Napoleon. That is if you don't count Hitler.
0: So?
5: Well, the award committee meets in 6 weeks. So obviously the PM doesn't want to rock the boat till it's in the bag.
2: You don't put boats in bags.
3: What's that, Bernard?
2: Oh, nothing, Minister.
5: Once the prize is won, the PM will obviously dump the Europass.
0: Martin, how many people know about the winner of the Napoleon Prize?
5: Well, it's top secret.
0: Oh. You mean everyone?
5: No. No, top secret.
0: Well, then that's it. Humphrey, do you see?
1: See what, Minister?
0: Backbenchers. Leaks.
1: The Welsh Nationalist Party.
0: No, Humphrey.
6: Sorry, Foreign Secretary. I'll come back later.
0: No, Donald. The very man. Come in. I want to ask your advice.
6: You know, I will give you any help I can, Minister, though if it's a question of shutting stable doors after horses have bolted, even I am powerless to help, advice-wise.
0: I'm sure you're not powerless in this case, Donald. It's really a sort of moral dilemma. Look, suppose a backbencher were to table a question to the PM about whether or not the Europass...
6: So, which backbencher? The Europass is top secret.
0: Oh, you mean like the winner of the Napoleon Prize is top secret?
2: I think the Minister meant a hypothetical backbencher.
0: Quite so, Bernard. Thank you. A hypothetical backbencher and a hypothetical question to the Prime Minister asking whether or not Britain is going to adopt the Europass.
6: Highly improbable.
0: Oh, I agree. Highly improbable. But presumably, if the PM says yes, it would be damaging in the country.
6: Yes.
0: And if the PM says no, it would be even more damaging in Europe. To the PM, personally. Well, Napoleon prize-wise. Well, suppose a hypothetical minister got wind of this parliamentary question in advance. What should he do?
6: The only responsible course would be to ensure that the question was not tabled. That must be obvious.
0: It's a serious business, trying to suppress an MP's question.
6: Nevertheless, that is no other course.
0: The only way to stop him might be to let him table a question asking the PM... to squash the rumours about closing the Department of Administrative Affairs.
6: Whatever made you think, no question of anything but the fullest support.
1: But you said only yesterday that the plan to abolish the department had been put up, and the Prime Minister was smiling on it.
6: Smiling at it. At it, not on it. I mean, the whole idea was so ridiculous, laughable, out of the question. A joke.
1: A joke.
6: Of course, you didn't imagine.
1: So a minute from the PM's office confirming this and scotching the rumour will be circulated to all departments within 24 hours so that we can all share the joke, you understand?
6: Do you really think?
1: Yes.
6: Well, I'm sure it can be arranged. Now, if you'll excuse me.
1: Checkmate, I think.
5: Game, set, and match.
2: But can Donald Hughes really fix this? Don't prime ministers have a mind of their own?
0: Certainly. But as President Nixon's henchman used to say, when you've got 'em by the balls, their hearts and minds will follow. Isn't that right, Humphrey?
1: Yes, Minister.
7: In The Writing on the Wall, you heard Paul Eddington as Jim Hacker, Nigel Hawthorne as Sir Humphrey, and Derek Foulds as Bernard. Frank was played by Bill Nye and Sir Frederick by Peter Sellier. Tenniel Evans was Martin, Edward Petherbridge was Dr. Donald Hughes, and Kerry Francis was the butler. Yes, Minister was written by Anthony Jay and Jonathan Lynn, and produced by Pete Atkin.

0: What has a hazelnut in every bite?
1: Sorry.
0: And thick milk chocolate for your delight?
1: Sorry.
0: Nougat and caramel, golden light?
1: Sorry.
0: And don't forget the hazelnut in every bite. And again. What has a hazelnut in every bite?
1: Sorry.
0: Thick milk chocolate for your delight?
1: Sorry.
0: Nougat and caramel, golden light? And don't forget the hazelnut in every bite.
1: Sorry.
0: A hazelnut in every bite.
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0: we'd like you to meet the Lyon family.
1: I'm Richard Lyon.
2: I'm Barbara Lyon.
3: I'm Ben Lyon.
4: And I'm Baby Daniels Lyon.
0: And here they are in a fine romance.

0: Well, come on, kids. Sit down and eat your lunch.
1: Okay. What have we got?
2: The same thing we've been eating ever since Christmas.
1: Oh, no, not.
2: Yes, leftover turkey.
0: Now, stop complaining, you two. You're very lucky to have it.
3: Yes, and it was a very nice imported turkey.
2: Well, I know, Mother, but it's been carved up so much, it looks terrible now.
1: If you think it looks terrible now, you should have seen its passport picture.
0: Richard, stop talking and eat your lunch.
2: Say, Mother, today's Thursday, isn't it?
3: I think so. Why?
2: Well, I want to be sure not to mistake it from here on the radio tonight.
3: Oh, me too. It's a wonderful show, isn't it?
1: Yeah, that Dick Bentley kills me. He's the funniest man I ever heard.
0: Oh, wait a minute. The funniest man you ever heard? The funniest?
1: Well, sure, Pop. Why?
0: Oh, nothing. Nothing.
3: Oh, Ben, you sound hurt. What's the matter?
0: Nothing, nothing at all. Only it has been said that I'm pretty funny in my own quiet, side-splitting way. In fact, I could go back into show business tomorrow and be just as big a success as Dick Bentley.
3: Of course you could, darling. You and Dick Bentley have a lot in common. He's good-looking and you're good-looking. He's funny and you're funny. He has a wonderful, youthful physique and you've got... Well, you can't be exactly alike.
0: Why do you always have to spoil everything?
1: Pop, you aren't jealous of Dick Bentley, are you?
0: Of course not, but it's a little irritating to hear you all talk about him so much. All I've heard this morning is Bentley, Bentley, Bentley. Of course, I realize you all think I'm just a nobody.
1: Oh, no, we don't. I think you're a past master in the art of spontaneous humor. You have the inimitable knack of being able to variate between pathos and burlesque. And your wit is scintillating.
0: Well, thank you, son, but... Wherever did you learn to express yourself like that?
1: Well, I didn't. I read it in a theatrical column.
0: Oh. Well, whoever wrote that about me certainly is an intelligent critic.
1: Oh, he didn't write it about you. He wrote it about Dick Bentley.
0: Oh.
4: Oh, Mr. Lyon, will it be all right if I leave the washing up tonight? I want to get away early.
0: Of course, Aggie. What movie are you going to see?
4: No movie. I'm going to see Take It From Here. I'm very fond of Joy Nichols and Jimmy Edwards.
1: Yes, and they both have such distinctive qualities. One has a lovely contralto voice, and the other has such a fine big mustache.
4: Don't be daft. Joy Nichols hasn't got a mustache.
3: Of course she hasn't. Dick Bentley has a mustache.
2: No, Mother, that's Jimmy Edwards.
3: Oh, and Bentley's the one with the fine contralto voice.
0: Look, can't we just drop the subject? It's a wonderful program. Let's leave it at that. Oh, hello, Skippy. At least you haven't got a one-track mind. Have you, Skippy? Well, Skippy, tell me, what's your favorite program? Doggone it.
4: Well, I think I'll wait to my kitchen before Mr. Lyon blows up.
0: Now, look, I've had enough. I don't want any more of you to mention Bentley again today.
2: Oh, that's my new boyfriend. He's taking me to the movies in his father's car.
0: What kind of a car is it?
2: It's a Bent... Oh! You told me not to mention the name, Daddy.
0: Oh, that kind.
2: Yes. Well, I better get started. Is it all right if I go dancing with him tonight, Mother?
3: Yes, but be in early.
2: I will.
5: Do you have to go in, Barbara? It's such a beautiful night.
2: Well, I'm afraid so, Dick. Mother and Daddy are already asleep. Oh, thanks for taking me to the Palais de Dance tonight. It was terrific.
5: I should thank you. You paid for the tickets.
2: Well, it's a force of habit. I go out with my brother so often.
5: Never mind. I won't always be going to dramatic school. Someday I'll be a big comedian making a lot of money.
2: But you're studying to be a dramatic actor.
5: Yes, but I've decided I don't want to make people cry. I want to make them laugh.
2: Well, you were wonderful last night in Back to Methuselah.
5: Really? How was my makeup?
2: Perfect. You really made me believe that you were 969 years old.
5: Oh, Barbara, that's the nicest thing you've ever said to me. You know, you're the kind of girl one reads about in books.
1: What kind of books have you been reading?
2: Richard, close that window and go back to bed.
1: You know Ma makes me sleep with my window open.
2: All right, but go back to bed.
1: Okay.
5: It was wonderful dancing with you tonight, Barbara.
2: It was wonderful dancing with you too, Dick.
5: Honestly?
2: Honestly. Every time I dance with you, I find joy in your arms.
5: Someday we'll dance all the time. Someday, maybe, you'll be Mrs. Dick Brushbridge.
2: Mrs. Dick Brushbridge. Oh, that's beautiful.
5: We'll have a wonderful little house.
2: Yes, and you'll sit in front of the fire smoking your pipe while I do the housework.
5: And in the distance, I can already hear the buzzing of the vacuum cleaner.
2: No, that's my father sleeping on his back. I'd better go in now, Dick.
5: Will you kiss me goodnight, Barbara?
2: No, Dick.
5: Please.
2: No.
5: Please kiss me goodnight, Barbara.
2: No, Dick.
6: Will you please kiss him goodnight so we can all get some sleep?
2: Good night, Dick. I'm going in and write about you in my diary.
5: Good night, dream girl. I'll see you tomorrow.
2: Good night.
5: Good night.
6: Good night.
0: Oh, baby, shall I call the children down for breakfast?
3: No, I want to talk to you first. I found Barbara's diary this morning and I read it.
0: Oh, that's awful. You shouldn't have read Barbara's diary. It isn't done.
3: I know it isn't done, but it's very interesting as far as it goes.
0: No, I mean I'm ashamed of you reading other people's diaries. It isn't honorable spying on a child's most inner thoughts. What does she say?
3: She's in love with Dick Bentley.
0: What?
3: She's in love with Dick Bentley.
0: That's ridiculous.
3: Well, it's right here in her diary. Listen, tonight I had a date with Dick B. It was wonderful.
0: So what? There are thousands of Dick B's in the world.
3: We went to the Pally to dance. I paid for the tickets.
0: That sounds a little like Bentley. Yeah, go on.
3: Every time Dick asked me to dance, I found joy in his arms. How do you like that? He asked our daughter to dance and then waltzes over Joy Nichols.
0: Well, that's just a figure of speech. Go on, read some more.
3: All right. Dick likes being an actor, but he's unhappy because people cry over his performances instead of laughing at them.
0: That begins to sound more like Bentley.
3: Listen to this. I saw Dick on the stage Wednesday night, and although it's hard to believe, he looked every bit of 969 years old.
0: It is Bentley.
3: Tonight, Dick asked me to marry him. I'm thinking it over.
0: Oh, I won't hear of it. My little baby. No good can come of a young girl marrying a man old enough to be her father.
3: Oh, I don't know, Ben. You and I have been very happy.
0: Now, wait a minute.
7: Ah, morning, family.
0: Oh, Richard, I'd like to talk to you.
7: What have I done now?
3: Oh, nothing, darling, nothing. We want to talk to you about your sister's new boyfriend.
0: Yes, where does Barbara dig up these boyfriends of hers?
7: Oh, she doesn't dig them up, Pop. They just look like it.
0: Well, I'm worried, Richard. I think she's serious this time.
7: Oh, she'll get over it. She always does.
0: I don't know. This man is very sophisticated.
7: He is?
0: Yes, and those kind of men always know how to win a young girl. I don't like the type.
7: Oh, stop getting so upset.
0: I've got a right to get upset. It's up to me to see that my daughter marries a better man than her father.
7: Huh? Oh, Pop means it's up to him to see who she marries.
3: Oh.
0: Thanks, son.
7: Okay, Aggie. I'm coming.
3: Well, I'm glad Richard doesn't know who he is.
0: So am I. Maybe I can talk Barbara out of it.
3: Oh, no. You'll never be able to talk her out of it.
0: Why do you say that?
3: Well, because when I was her age, I felt the same way about Dick Bentley. And so did my mother before me.
0: Well, I can see you're going to be no help. So I'm going over and talk to Wimple.

0: Hey, Wimple.
1: Hello, Mr. Hill.
0: Oh, Wimple, I came over to get your advice about something.
1: Oh, good. I can always straighten out everybody else's problems but my own. Now, what is it?
0: Well, there's a certain man who's in love with a girl half his own age.
1: Oh, shame on you, Mr. L.
0: No, no. I'm not talking about myself. It's about another man and a young girl. Don't you think a girl of 18 is too young to get married?
1: Well, it all depends. I got married at 18, and I feel the same way about my wife today as I did the day I married her.
0: You do?
1: Yes. I still can't stand her.
0: Well, then, Wimple, why did you marry her?
1: She married me. The perfection of my physique has always attracted the opposite sex. Do you know how I got this physique?
0: Yeah, malnutrition.
1: Yes. You're quite right, and plenty of it. Now, don't you wish you had a chest like mine?
0: Don't make me laugh. I'll compare my chest with yours any day. Here, wait until I unbutton my shirt. There. Look at all the hair on my chest.
1: Where?
0: Right there.
1: Oh, yes. They do make a lovely couple.
0: Wait a minute. I did have three, but the wind was awfully strong last week.
1: I'm sorry, Mr. L. I'm afraid you're not in the same class with me. Even when I was a lad, all the girls used to chase after me.
0: Well, girls used to chase after me, too.
1: Yes, but the girls who chased after me didn't throw rocks.

0: 24, 7.
1: Well, this is all very interesting, but it isn't helping me with my problem. Now, what am I going to do about this man who's in love with this very young girl, Wimple? I'm frightened.
0: Well, go and see him. Why should you be frightened? After all, the man's only human.
1: Have you seen Dick Bentley?
0: No.
1: Then you don't know what you're talking about. Well, so long, Wimple, and thanks for the advice you didn't give me.
0: Not at all.
1: Oh, Bebe.
2: Hmm?
1: Bebe, I just got back from Wimple.
2: Oh, good. I've just been having a talk with Florrie about Barbara.
3: Yes, and I told her to stop worrying. All young girls go through a phase. I'll never forget the year I was a debutante. The year I came out.
1: From what, an apple?
3: Oh, you're so funny.
1: Oh, I was only kidding. Tell me, Florrie, when you were a young girl, if ever, did you ever fall in love with an older man?
3: Of course. Most young girls do.
2: Was he handsome?
3: No, not very.
2: Well, then why'd you fall in love with him?
3: Well, I think it was because he thought I was beautiful. He looked up to me.
1: Oh, a crazy midget, huh?
3: I might have known this would happen. I'll see you later, Bebe, dear. All right, dear.
2: Oh, Ben, how could you?
1: I'm sorry, but there are two people in this world who really annoy me.
2: Who are they?
1: Why should I mention Florrie's name twice?
3: I heard that.
1: I know, that's why I said it.
2: Oh! You didn't really mean that, did you?
1: No, but it was the only way I could get rid of her. Look, I wanted to talk to you alone about Barbara. I've decided to go over and see Bentley. I think I can straighten this thing out.
2: Well, how are you going to do it?
1: I'll appeal to him.
2: Well, maybe, but I think he'd prefer Barbara.
1: No, I mean, I'll talk this thing over with him.
2: Oh.
1: If I were an Australian, he'd be sure to listen to me.
2: What do you mean?
1: Well, Australians are very loyal to one another.
2: Well, then why don't you go over to Mr. Bentley's and pretend you're an Australian?
1: No, I wouldn't be convincing. I've never even seen Australia. If it comes to that, I've never even seen Bentley.
2: Oh, well, you'd recognize him in a minute. He looks exactly like he does on the radio.
1: Huh? No, I'll try and think of something else. I'm going in the kitchen and have a cup of coffee.
2: How do you like that, Bebe? He won't do a thing about it. Well, Bebe, I will. Come on. We'll go over and see Dick Bentley. This must be Dick Bentley's house. There's a bath chair in the garden. I'll ring the bell.
4: Ah, bonjour, madame. What can I do for you?
2: Just let me in, Mr. Bentley. You can't fool me with that Australian accent.
4: Oh, I am not Mr. Bentley. I am Mr. Bentley's boy.
2: Really? I didn't even know he was married. Well, tell your father I want to see him.
5: Oh, Alphonse, I've just received a koala bear from Australia. Go out and buy me some gum leaves.
2: Well, Dick Bentley...
5: Hello.
2: Hello.
5: Well, Alphonse, don't just stand there. This attractive lady may be thirsty. Get your glass of champagne. I don't believe I got your name, Miss?
2: I'm not Miss. I'm married.
5: Oh. Well, don't just stand there, Alphonse. Bring the lady a glass of water.
6: Bien sûr.
2: Don't bother. Mr. Bentley, you've simply got to stop chasing after Barbara.
5: Barbara? Mm. I've chased after Elizabeth, Geraldine, Ermentrude, Marigold, Mavis. But Barbara escapes me.
2: Well, the next time she escapes you, don't chase after her. She's too young and she's only 18.
5: 18?
2: Mm.
5: Then I can assure you I've never been after her. My conscience would never allow me to go out with an 18-year-old girl, to say nothing of my solicitors.
2: But you have dated her. It says so in her diary. And it's got to stop. If you don't leave my daughter alone, I'll send you to jail for life or maybe longer.
5: Oh. Barbara is your daughter?
2: Not only that, I'm her mother.
5: Yeah, I see. Alphonse, I'll humor her while you look in the papers and see where she escaped from.
2: I can see what a flirt you are by all the girls' photos in this room. Whose picture is that on the piano?
5: Oh, that's Margaret. I'll never forget the day I met her. It was a case of love at first sight.
2: It was?
5: Yes. After all, when a person sees a cuddly figure, ruby lips and soft wavy hair, it's hard not to fall. So Margaret fell.
2: Honestly, I don't understand a man like you, flirting with this girl and that girl. Why do you find women so attractive?
5: Well...

0: Well, I... Yes.
1: Well, there's only one thing to do. I'll telephone my husband. He'll know how to handle this. He's an Australian.
2: An Australian? Why didn't you say so before? Did you hear that, Alphonse? This brilliant woman's married to an Australian.
1: Oh, mind you, he hasn't lived there for a few years.
2: Ah, once an Aussie, always an Aussie. Tell me, are his parents Australian too?
1: Oh, yes. His father was one of the early boomerangs.
2: Don't be silly. A boomerang is something you throw away and it comes back to you.
1: That's his father.
2: That's his father, she says.
1: Yes.
2: What part of Australia did your husband come from? Sydney, Melbourne, or the bush?
1: Well, he was born in Sydney, but he was raised in the bush.
2: Ah, yes, the bush. The wide open spaces where it's either the wild animals or us. Come over here and I'll show you my kangaroo skin.
1: You keep your shirt on, young man.
2: I was talking about... Oh, never mind. Well, I'll go and see your husband. What's his address?
1: 1809 Southwick Street. His name's Ben Lyon.
2: Oh, Ben Lyon.
1: Mm-hmm.
2: Oh, I heard him once on the air 3 years ago.
1: And you still remember him?
2: Remember him? There are two incidents that have burned deep in my memory. Ben Lyon's broadcast and the time the garbage cart overturned on my front lawn.
1: I'll see you at the house.
2: Yes, I'll come over later and your husband and I'll have a good old talk about Australia.
1: Oh, no, no, you mustn't talk to my husband about Australia. He's been so upset about Barbara lately that he doesn't even remember living in Australia.
2: How utterly ghastly.
1: Yes, well, I'd better be running along. But before I go, I'd just like to say I really don't blame those girls for falling for you. You're really very good looking.
2: Thank you.
1: For your age.
2: Thank you. Sometimes I wish I wasn't so attractive. You know, girls flock around me like bees around a honeycomb. And there the similarity ends.
1: Why?
2: Because they never beehive themselves. Oh, I made a honey.
1: Oh, dear, yes. That was a stinger. Well, I must be going. Goodbye, or as you Australians would say, adios, amigos. And watch out for the girls.
2: I will. And you watch out for the squirrels. Oh, what an experience. Oh, Alphonse.
3: Yes, Mr. Bentley?
2: I'm going up to try and rehabilitate an old Australian. Worry over his daughter has unbalanced his mind. He doesn't even remember living in Australia.
3: How utterly ghastly.
2: Yes, well, never mind. I'll cure him. I'll take him back to his childhood days in the bush. Alphonse, fetch my boomerang and my kangaroo coat.
3: Where are they?
2: They're on the chair where I took them off last night.

0: Oh, so you know me, eh?
1: Oh, aye. But say, why are you wearing that kangaroo coat and carrying that boomerang?
0: Well, I'm going to rehabilitate a fellow Australian whose mind is cracked.
1: Oh.
0: Where is Ben Lyon?
1: In the den.
0: Good, I'll go right in. Wagga Wagga.
2: What?
3: Wagga Wagga to you.
0: Remember the call of the kookaburra?
3: No.
0: Then listen.
3: I wonder who let him in.
0: Have I awakened anything?
3: Yes, the neighbors. Quiet it down a little, will you? What a crackpot. I wonder who he is.
0: Oh, poor chap's talking to himself. He is in a bad way. I'll try something else. He sang as he watched and waited till his Billy Boyle. You'll come waltzing Matilda with me. Now, what does that remind you of?
3: The time our cat got his tail caught in a mangle.
0: No, come on. Think back, sport, to the jolly times you had in dear old Australia.
3: Australia?
0: Yes, don't you remember? You're a son of Sydney?
3: Wait a minute. No. My old man's name was Sam.
0: Oh. Now, go on, mate. Now, don't be a dill. Now, think back. Better still, get into your kangaroo skin and we'll compare boomerang.
3: Kangaroo skin?
0: Well, don't say it like that. Some of my best friends are kangaroos.
3: I'll bet they are.
0: But you must remember the kangaroo.
3: Don't you dare hop any closer to me or I'll pick your pocket.
1: Ben, would you... Oh, hello, Mr. Bentley. I'm glad to see you and Ben are getting acquainted.
3: Bentley?
1: Mm-hmm.
3: Not Dick Bentley.
1: Yes.
0: That's right.
3: Oh, well, now I get it. At first, I thought you were nuts.
0: Well, if you don't mind my saying so, you both strike me as being very peculiar.
3: That's great coming from a guy wearing a kangaroo coat and carrying a boomerang.
4: Oh, Mother, save me a cup of tea, will you? I'll be down in 5 minutes.
1: All right, dear.
0: Who was that?
1: That was Barbara. She's the one who thinks you're the most fascinating man in the world.
0: Well, at least one member of the family is sane.
3: Now, look, you...
1: Ben, be nice to Mr. Bentley. He came over to help us about Barbara.
3: Oh, yeah. Well, that's very nice of you, Dick, but I still can't understand how it happened. 18 is so young.
0: Oh, well, I only look 18. You see...
1: Not you.
3: Not you, Bentley. We're not talking about you.
1: Poor Barbara.
3: I was talking about Barbara.
1: I wonder what she'll do when she sees you.
0: Well, it'll probably send her into a frenzy of uncontrollable emotion. We'll just sit here and wait.

0: Bentley, what are you going to say to Barbara?
1: Don't worry. I won't encourage her.
2: Here she comes now. Maybe you better hide and let me talk to her first.
0: Come on into the kitchen, Dick.
2: Yeah, I'll try and reason with her. Then I'll call you.
3: All right. So, Bentley boy, why were you cursed with this fatal chop?
4: May I have some tea, Mother?
2: Yes, dear, but first I'd like to have a little talk with you.
4: What about?
2: About this boy you're so crazy about. He's too sophisticated for you. And do you know how old he is?
4: Of course I do. He was 19 on Nelson's birthday.
2: See what I mean? That was in 1758. That would make him about... Now, let me see. Oh, my goodness, he's older than your father.
4: Mother, have you ever seen him?
2: Of course I have. He's in the kitchen with your father now.
4: He is? Oh, gee, I can't wait to see him.
2: Barbara, I hate to do this to you, but you force me to. From now on, I forbid you to see him again. If he calls, I command you to stay in your room. You can't even speak to him on the telephone.
4: Why, Mother, I never realized you could be so strict.
2: Well, I can when I have to.
4: You're wonderful. Excuse me, darling, while I go upstairs and put on some lipstick. I wouldn't want Dick to see me like this.
2: Oh, Richard.
5: Yes, Ma?
2: Come on down here and help your dear old Ma, will you, son?
5: What's up?
2: It's your sister. She's in love.
5: Oh, is that all?
2: Is that all? You know who she's in love with? Dick Bentley.
5: No kidding. I didn't know old rocking chair Bentley had a son.
2: This is old rocking chair Bentley himself.
5: Oh, Ma, Barbara would never fall in love with Dick Bentley. It's too fantastical.
2: You mean fanatical.
5: Oh, yeah, that's it.
2: Well, I'm going to show you how wrong you are. Oh, Ben, you can bring Dick Bentley out now. The coast is clear.
6: Okay, honey.
3: Well, where's the poor girl who's so madly in love with me?
2: Barbara's upstairs. Richard, this is Dick Bentley. You already know your father.
5: Oh, Ma, would it be all right if I said something to Mr. Bentley?
2: Why, of course, dear. Go right ahead.
5: Stay away from my sister or I'll punch you in the nose.
3: I assure you, young man, it's not my fault if your sister's in love with me. Things like this are always happening to me. You see, women of all ages find me the most irresistible man in the world.
0: What colossal conceit. How do you like the ego of that guy? How can he even think he's the most irresistible man in the world when he knows I am?
3: How can you even compare yourself with me? Me with my Barrymore profile?
0: You do look a little like Ethel.
3: Take that back, you Duck Bill Platypus, you.
0: Now, Bentley, you've gone too far.
2: Now, boys, please don't get into a fight. There's no point to it.
0: No point to it?
2: No, you're the only two men in the world who couldn't hurt each other.
5: Oh, I'll get it. Come in.
6: Hello. I suppose you're Richard.
5: Oh, that's right.
6: Well, I'm Dick Brushbridge, Barbara's new boyfriend.
5: Oh, that must have been yesterday. She's got a new one.
6: What?
5: Oh, anyway, I'll tell her you're here.
2: Ben, I think our problem's solved. See that young man who just came in?
0: Yes.
2: Well, maybe he'd be willing to take Barbara away from Dick Bentley.
0: Honey, it won't work.
2: Oh, yes, it will. Dick won't have a chance against so much youth.
3: Now, this is the final insult. Until this moment, I had no interest in your daughter, but now I shall turn on every ounce of charm and sweep the teenage kid right off her feet.
2: Oh, Ben, do something.
0: Honey, you've already done it.
4: Dick, where are you? Oh, Dick.
3: She sees me. Her girlish heart flutters.
4: Dick, let me kiss you.
3: If you must. Oh, you silly, silly girl. I'm over here. You're kissing the wrong chap.
4: Well, no, I'm not. This is my boyfriend, Dick Brushbridge.
0: Oh, this is wonderful.
2: Yes, and he's such a nice-looking boy, too.
4: Oh, come on, Dick. Come on, Richard. We'll be late for the pictures.
5: Okay. Goodbye, old.
3: You mean to say she's really gone out with another boy with me here?
0: That's right.
3: This is unbelievable. I must be dreaming. Bebe, will you pinch me?
2: Oh, no, I won't. Just because you've lost Barbara, you're not going to start flirting with me.
0: Dick, don't look so dejected.
3: Well, I can't help it. I still don't understand why Barbara preferred that other chap to me.
0: Well, if you want to know the truth, it's a question of age. You and I are both in the same boat.
3: You're right, Ben. It's age. You know, somebody wrote a song that fits us perfectly. You know the one? That's

Dancing with the Lions, with Phoebe Daniels and Ben Lyon, were their children Barbara and Richard. Also in this recording were Dick Bentley, Doris Rogers, Molly Weir, Horace Percival, David Enders and Hugh Morton. Script by Phoebe Daniels, Bob Block and Bill Harding. The Variety Orchestra was conducted by Paul Kennelly, with incidental music by Arthur Wilkinson. Production by Tom Ronald.

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0: Good evening. Welcome once more to Act Your Age, the show in which three comedy generations compete against each other in a contest to find out which is the funniest. There haven't been people of such widely differing ages gathered together since Bill Wyman and Ronnie Wood went on a double date. First of all, we have the up-and-comers. Next to our standing captain, Holly Walsh, is a comedian who recently became the youngest ever presenter of Nevermind the Buzzcocks, a show he'd never actually seen before, as it's on after his bedtime. It's Jack Whitehall. All right, Jack. So, first things first, Jack, your favourite ever joke?
1: It's, my girlfriend is actually an internet porn star, and she's going to be furious when she finds out.
0: Next, the comedy elite, who we call the current crop, beside a Captain Lucy Porter, is a comic who spent her teenage years in the Australian town of Newcastle. It's exactly the same secondary school system as our own Newcastle, except they don't need a creche. It's Sarah Kendall.
2: Thank you.
0: Your favourite ever joke?
2: This is my dad's favourite ever joke. There's this old man sitting on a bench, and he's crying. He's just crying his eyes out, weeping. And, someone walks over to this old man and goes, "Sorry, are you all right?" This old man's just going, "No, I'm not. I'm not all right. I'm 90 years old, and my girlfriend is 19. She's a gymnast. She's a nymphomaniac who just wants to have sex with me all the time." And the person goes, "I'm sorry, why exactly are you crying?" He goes, "I can't remember where I live."
0: And finally, it's comedy's veterans, who we know as the old guard. Next to his acting captain, Adrian Walsh, is a comedian and musician who in his younger days worked with Tom Jones when he was showered with crotchless panties. Nowadays he works with Barry Cryer and is showered with incontinence pants. It's Ronnie Golden. So, Ronnie, your all-time favourite joke, sir?
3: There's a two-parter which I like, which is a Zen Buddhist goes up to a hot dog stand and says, "Can you make me one with everything?" and he hands over a £20 note and he's waiting for about 5 minutes. The hot dog man says, "What are you waiting for?" He says, "I'm waiting for my change." Hot dog man says, "Change must come from within."
0: Thank you, Ronnie. So on to our first round, when each generation declares, "We had it tough." I give the teams a subject that relates to their past and ask them to suggest why it was their generation that had the most difficult time of it. And as ever, the funniest side, in my opinion, wins the round, current crop. If you would begin, please, the subject is games.
2: Well, we were the generation that we sort of had that terrible Venn diagram of the ozone layer getting very, very thin, but we were still allowed to run around in the sun with no sunscreen on. In fact, we'd sort of get greased up with coconut oil, and there was no such thing as sun awareness or stranger danger.
4: If the strangers caught you, you'd slip through their grasp. That was...
2: they just couldn't hold on to you.
4: You remember when it was too wet to go out and you had to stay in and do colouring and it was really boring?
2: Well, in Australia, it just never rains. We just had no understanding. I was like, "What, rain from the sky so you can't play? That sounds hellish." "How do you get good at cricket?" "Now I see."
4: But no, because when you played indoors, the games were all really rubbish as well. Because like now I think that, you know, young people have games that test your sort of hand-eye coordination and all those sort of things.
2: We had Hungry Hippo. Hungry Hippo, the aim of the game is you bash the hippo on the head till all the food's gone.
0: So the subject is games. Holly and Jack, let's turn to you. Why was playing games bad in your days?
1: I think ours is more that, like, they're just too good. Like, Call of Duty is just... When I close my eyes now, I see a gun sight. And I walked past my brother the other day. He had a zit on his forehead. I hit the deck and looked for snipers. I'm in. I can't get out of it. And, like, you feel like there's more jeopardy as well. You know, if Sarah screws up Hungry Hippos, a hippo's going to go hungry. If I screw up in Call of Duty, we're all speaking German.
2: If you screw up in Hungry Hippo, we're all speaking hippo.
5: I think that's the problem with Operation, that if you screw up an Operation, it just makes a noise. Like, loads of children are going to being doctors being like, "Well, did the machine make a noise? No, we're fine. Keep digging." No, but I envy the old guard, you know, with your hoops and your sticks. I mean, it was easy then. I mean, now you have have to have, like, Grand Theft Hoop and Stick. You didn't have to worry about that.
3: A hoop and a stick? No, we just had the hula hoop, mate. We dreamt of the stick.
0: Jack, what you're saying is games are so rubbish for your generation because they're so great.
5: No, but they're just
1: too good, isn't it? You can't have another life. I'm a virgin.
0: Right, let's try Adrian and Ronnie, then.
3: My girlfriend has, like, a teenage lad. He's into these things like Guitar Hero, and I don't get it, because he sits there, and you all know what Guitar Hero is, right? You've got this fake guitar, and it's got buttons on it, and you watch bad Bon Jovi videos, and you join in with it. And you're supposed to press the right notes at the right time, and you get Richie Sambora samples coming out of the thing. And then they go, you have a go, and I have a go, and I'm a guitarist. I'm a guitarist, so I'm trying to play it like a guitar. And they go, you're rubbish. I go, no, but I can play the chords. Stop it!
4: Wouldn't that be awful if you were a trained soldier and you're playing Call of Duty? You haven't killed anyone, you're rubbish.
2: Or if you were a trained hippo feeder.
6: We were kids, we used to play football on the street, 48 a side and no goalkeepers. Your dad played and your granddad played. The only time you got a goalkeeper is when your granddad had angina.
0: Teams, thank you for those remembrances of things past. I think I'm going to give the points for that splendid soliloquy about good old-fashioned games juxtaposed with the Guitar Hero. Let's give it to the old guard. So on to the next round, where two of our opposing comedians go head-to-head against the clock. They have 90 seconds between them to talk about a classic comedy topic. Each time one of them earns what I judge to be a big enough laugh, the clock is stopped and their opponent takes over until they get a laugh, at which point it switches back again. When the time is up, the comedian who's taken the least time to get their laughs is the winner. Sarah against Jack, please, a contest between the current crop and the up-and-comers. The subject is childhood. Your time starts now.
1: I remember at my school we had, like, a really nasty bully, so now I'm very anti-bullying, and, like, when those bands, the charity bands came out, I made very sure that I went and bought an anti-bullying band. Well, I say bought, I stole it off a fat ginger kid.
2: And that fat ginger kid was me.
1: I got teased at school a bit, mainly because for being really posh and having, like, a really posh voice. But I never took it to heart. I always used to say, sticks and stones may break my bones, but screw it, I'm with Booper.
2: I sometimes babysit for my neighbours. They've got a kid. And, well, I'm not going to babysit for a childless couple.
1: I also remember at school, like, I wasn't very good at defending myself. Because, you know, at school there was always... people developed quicker than others. Like, there was always someone in the shower that was, you know, more developed than everyone else and had, like, more pubes. And, I mean, at my school it was the art teacher, Mr. Whiteley, but... he's not there anymore.
2: So, anyway, this kid that I babysit... you know, little kids always want to know how old you are. Like, kids are fixated with your age. This is what I like to do. Next time you're with a kid and they go, how old are you? Just go, I'm 5.
1: I also have to live at home with my dad, which is quite hard because he's a little bit mental. The other day, for the first time ever, I brought a girl back to my house, and it was the following morning. We were in my room, and I'd sexually disappointed her.
2: And that girlfriend was me.
0: Let's give a round of applause at the end of that with a double clapping of Sarah and Jack. Thank you, Sarah. Thank you, Jack. Okay, so the scores at the end of that round, I can tell you the calculations have been done. Sarah took 48 seconds. Jack took 42. Jack takes the points. So here we go with our anecdotal round, which we call Q&A, where we acknowledge the importance of storytelling in comedy. I'll be deciding which of this week's guests has the funniest yarn to spin. And this week's question is, what has been your most embarrassing moment? Let's begin with the up-and-comers. Jack.
1: I think my most embarrassing moment was also in a way, like, the moment I felt like the most alive ever. And it was my first ever fight, because I'd always wanted to get into a fight. And I was in a pub in Manchester, just in the corner, minding my own business, drinking a Smirnoff Ice. Which does not necessarily mean you're gay, just because you're drinking a Smirnoff Ice. And I'm stood there, and some guy comes up to me, just apropos of nothing, just walks up to me, and he shoves me, and he goes, "Are you a fag?" And so that was his opening gambit. And although he phrases a question, I don't think he was coming on to me. Like, it had crossed my mind that maybe this was just like a really bad chat-up line. You know, "You're a fag because I'm as well, and I'd love to buy you a tea and Maria." That didn't happen. So he carries on shoving me, and I don't know why I did it. I was like, out of impulse, and I panicked, and I just grabbed him. I swung him round, and I kissed him. They hate that. It's really not the right move in that scenario. So he went mental, and he started punching me, and he's kicking me and punching me, and it's really beginning to hurt. And I didn't really know what to do, because I hadn't thought this far in advance. And I fixed him with the most intimidating stare that I could muster. I looked at him, I put on my grabbliest voice, and I simply said to him, "Get your hands off me. I have got an erection." So I won.
0: And what happened next?
1: He got dragged out of the club, and then I was on the floor on the phone to my mom. And he was like, you know, "Oh, you're a fag." I was like, "I'm not." She says, "I'm brave."
0: Anyone else been in a fight?
4: One of my most embarrassing things was not a fight, but I decided I wanted to punch someone because I've never punched anyone in my life. And there's Dara O'Brien, who is about 6 foot... I was going to say 6 foot 5 of pure muscle. A lot of it is fat. and he said, "All right, you can punch me." And I punched Dara O'Brien in the stomach, and my hand sort of bounced back, and I actually hit myself in the face.
0: Now it's the turn of the current crop, and Sarah, what's been your most embarrassing moment?
2: This is about 6 or 7 years ago. It was one of the first gigs I'd done. Basically, somebody was heckling a lot, and they were slurring a lot. And they were getting, this person who was heckling was getting louder and louder. So I started to, you know, put this person down. And I was going in a little bit too hard, perhaps. And I said, "Oh, yeah, this guy's off his face," and, you know, all this other sort of stuff. And nobody was laughing. It was just complete silence. And I sort of shielded the light. And I could see the guy that I was addressing was in a wheelchair, and he had had a stroke. And, yeah. And I left the stage, and I went backstage. I thought I was going to cry. I just felt so awful. And this guy and his wife came backstage after the gig. You know, and I said to him, I'm so unbelievably sorry. I couldn't see because of the bright lights. And I thought that you were drunk and hated my acting. You were telling me that you thought that I was crap." And then he said, "I was."
0: Okay, finally, Ronnie, it's the same question to you. Your most embarrassing moment?
3: I was in a rock band about 30 years ago called the Fabulous Poodles, and yeah, it's funny we never made it big. And we had a little holiday, and we all went away with our girlfriends to the West Country because we had a friend there who had a house, and there was no rock and roll nonsense going on, except on the last night when his parents were coming back, and we went round to the local cider bar. Anyway, we went back and we had quite an early night. And I woke up after a few hours in this pitch black room. I didn't know where I was. And I woke up with this real need to go to the toilet. And eventually I get to the door of the bedroom, and I think, oh, this will be the light switch. And I pull it, and it's the breakfast bell. Now, if anything is going to work on an acidic bladder faster than a breakfast bell going full pelt at 4 o'clock in the morning, tell me about it. At this point, I couldn't stop myself, and I'm in this room, and it gushes out of me. And it's the sound, unfortunately, of water hitting paper. I hit the light switch at the same time. I'm feeling more wretched than I've ever felt in my life. And I look down, and it's some kid's homework that I'm...
0: A splendid selection of embarrassing stories. Thank you. I think I'm going to give the points to Jack for his story about the fight that led to the kiss. So let's give the points to Jack. He takes the points in that round. Okay, time for our second pair of comedians to go against the clock, and it's another head-to-head zone clash. The up-and-comers against the old guard. So that's Holly Walsh against Adrian Walsh. So, Holly, to start the subject is, well, let's make it the Walsh family. Adrian and Holly, your 90 seconds start now.
5: I'd like to dedicate this to the memory of my late grandmother, who actually died recently. I was unlucky enough, or lucky enough, to be there when she passed away. And I'll never forget what happened. The doctor came to me and said, Holly, I'm sorry about your loss. Quick question. Did you tamper with her life support machine? And I said, no.
6: Well, you probably actually don't know about the Walsh family, Holly, is actually our ancestors actually set sail for America 2 years before Christopher Columbus. I don't know what happened to them, but got a lot of relatives in the Isle of Man.
5: Yeah, well, we both come from a long line of Walshes, but that's mainly because our family love queuing, so...
6: You would have loved my grandmother. And my grandmother was the funniest woman I ever met. She came home, she was 80 years old, and she looked at her husband and said, the doctor has just examined me and said that I have the heart and lungs of an 18-year-old. And my grandfather said, what did he say about your 80-year-old fat ass? And she said, he never mentioned you.
5: My family, the Walsh family, love Christmassy names, obviously, because my name's Holly, which is good for me, but not so good for my brothers, Rudolph and Pudding. So.
6: My father's the strangest man I've ever come across in my life. I met him a couple of weeks ago. He's standing in the garden with a handful of dog manure. I said, what's wrong, Dad? He said, look what I nearly stood in.
5: My first brother was actually an accident. I say accident. It was more of a practical joke that went wrong, but...
6: My brother, he never does anything right either. He's got twin boys, one's 16 and one's 18.
5: I've actually also got an adopted brother, although he doesn't realise he's adopted, despite the fact that every year my parents send him a card saying, Dear Raj.
0: The double klaxon, that's the end of time. Give a round of applause, please, for Holly and Adrian Wolf. At the end of that round, I can tell you that Holly took 54 seconds to get the last. Adrian got 36. Adrian takes the points. It's time now for our 60-second freestyle. In this round, one member of each team volunteers to come forward to the microphone to speak for 1 minute in this time. You have complete freedom to do whatever you want. You just have to be funny. First up, it's the current crop. Who's it to be?
4: She's the Jedward of comedy. Hey! Lady Sarah Kendall!
7: Next time you're on the train and the person across from you is reading a book, why not tell them that you wrote it? Just go over really confidently and go, Hi, I'm Ruth Rendell. Hope you're enjoying it. And if you're feeling really confident, give them a book signing. I mean, you have to choose the book carefully. It's not going to work on the Bible, for example. Thanks for your support. God! Ah! I was on Oxford Street the other day, and I was kind of walking along, and I saw these two people just running really quickly. And I had this urge to just run with them and just start screaming, It's happening! But I've been thinking about doing an adult education course. I saw it advertised on telly. And seriously, in one of these ads, they had like one of the graduates from one of their courses. And she actually said, you know, the way I felt when I completed my creative writing course was just indescribable.
0: Sarah Kendall. Up-and-comers, who have you nominated? Who have you chosen, please?
5: We'd like to nominate the man who cuts his own hair. It's Jack Whitehall.
8: I wanted to talk to you today about something that irritates me quite a lot, which is government advertising on television. I get very confused by it because I think you know, just like the most aggressive adverts on television, always government adverts, but they're always for the most menial crimes as well. It's never for something proper. It's always for like TV license or video piracy is a crime. You could end up in jail. They aren't proper crimes, are they? I mean, are you telling me that if I go down to my local prison, I'll overhear conversations in jail cells between cellmates getting to know each other? So, what are you in here for? I murdered my family in their sleep, smothering to death my own parents with my bare hands. What about you, pretty boy? I recorded the Harry Potter film on my Sony Ericsson. Do you like Quidditch? Seems as well, the more aggressive the advert, the more menial the crime.
1: Like, you're watching your TV, and then just suddenly, no, it's like, look at you. You're pathetic. You're worse than a sex offender. I hate you. Everybody hates you. I hope you get cholera. It's a criminal offence. You could end up in jail with a maximum prison sentence of 25 years, and all your family and loved ones hate you, wishing you suffered from a degenerate disease. Don't fish without a rod licence.
0: Thank you, Jack, for those words of warning. Finally, Old Guard. Who's it to be?
3: Ladies and gentlemen, Mr. Adrian Walsh.
6: This thing about getting older is you turn into your parents. My father argued with me about music. I'm the same with my son. I had an argument with my son last week about the poster of Britney Spears in the bedroom. He wants it back in his room. I used to be his dad, I used to be his pops, that's all gone. 2 years ago he went off to Liverpool University. I am now a bank. He got no money, never got any money. 2 weeks ago he spent £45 on a haircut. You ought to see this haircut. It would take me 8 hours of restless sleep to make my hair look like this. It shaved at the side, spiky at the front, and three different colours at the back. It's the closest thing you've ever seen to a collie dog's backside on a wet day. 2 days later, he doesn't like it, and he has it shaved short all over. I said, Callum, what's that? He said, Dad has called the number two. I said, nothing, because that explained it perfectly. He's hip, he's cool, and he's got street credibility. And the reason he's got all those three things is quite simply because he wears his underpants above his trousers. My father's 95. He's been doing that for the last 15 years.
0: Very, very difficult to decide. Some fine freestyling there. But I think for the apocalyptic rants and the Ruth Rendell trip on the train, I'm going to give that to Sarah Kendall, who gets a point. So let's have our final buzz around. It's called Be Funny or Else. I'm going to say a word, a phrase, or maybe a topic, and our comedians will simply buzz in with a relevant joke or one-liner as it occurs. Your first topic is old people. Adrian.
6: You know you're getting old as a man because you can clean your teeth and whistle at the same time. And you know you're getting old as a woman because you buy a see-through nightie and you don't know anybody that can see through it.
3: Another thing about getting older is, you know, relationships fall apart. And I've tried a lot of the modern techniques myself. I tried speed dating, too fast. Tried internet dating, too impersonal. Try carbon dating.
4: I've read a thing in the papers where it said that the younger you look, the longer you're going to live, which I thought it's actually brilliant. Well, it's good news in some ways because it means Gordon Ramsay's probably got about 6 months left. Bad news because I think it means Ant and Dec might be immortal.
3: It is kind of hard getting old because you're not prepared for your joints really. They start grinding and hurting. You know, it's got to the stage now where if I'm kneeling down to get something out of the salad drawer at the bottom of the fridge, I look around to see if there's anything else I can do while I'm down there. I tell you what, I was actually doing that joke up in Bingley in Yorkshire, and I came out that line and this voice said, "What's a bloody salad drawer?"
2: My grandmother is obsessed with manners, and she and I were in the supermarket together, and this guy went over and got some turpentine off the shelf, and he just took the lid off and drank, like he swigged from it. And my grandmother just went, "Oh, for God's sake. I mean, there are plastic cups over there."
0: Let's try young people, then. Let's turn that round and do some young people stuff. Holly.
9: I feel sorry for young people because there's so many mixed messages out there, you know, like the government health warning, say no to drugs, say no to drugs. What kind of lesson is that for us to teach our children? Surely it should be, say no thank you to drugs.
4: I find it weird being older now and looking at sort of younger men. I mean, Jack, for example, you know, I kind of look at Jack and I do, he's very, very sexy, but I want to rip his clothes off just to wash an eye in them now, really. So I look at him, I think I could teach him things in the bedroom he's never dreamt of, but just like changing his sheets, really.
0: Let's try something.
10: Oh, yeah. Help.
8: I want to say as well, I thought like gigging for young people doing comedy shows would be a lot easier, like student gigs. I thought that's really easy. They're students, they're all drunk, it's really easy. I had to do a gig 2 weeks ago, and it was the most hostile environment I've ever been in. It was the University of Warrington, and I went on stage, and before I'd done any jokes, some guy in the front row got up from his seat. He's like, "Oi, mate, get on with your jokes. I came here for the comedy." He said, "No, you didn't. You came because you cocked up your A-levels."
0: Okay, let's try Saturday night. Let's move it on. Another topic here, Saturday night. Adrian.
6: It's a lot of fun Saturday night at my age. I sit at home and watch my leg fall asleep. It was so much better in those bygone days when you could watch a program and you didn't have to phone in and vote. Can you imagine what that would have been like in the 50s? By the time you walked to the phone box and got your 2 pence, you'd have missed the results altogether, wouldn't you?
8: I get annoyed by it because I get really addicted to the Saturday night shows like X Factor, but for all the wrong reasons as well, because I love seeing it when they pour out their hearts. That's why I'm waiting for that woman to come out in front of judges and be like, you know, "Oh, my husband's dead, my son's a leper, I've got rickets. Watch me tap down."
2: It's even better when they find out that the person has lied. Like, do you remember there was a guy who was like going, "This is really important to me because I'm an orphan." And then they really got behind him. About a week later, his parents were in the sun going, "No, you're not."
9: I like Saturday nights because it's about the one night of the week where people really make an effort. Like, I was walking down my high street recently and I saw these women approaching me, and they were sort of in fancy dress costume, and one of them had kind of like angel wings, and they were all sort of spruced up, and then the one at the front had a big L plate, and I thought, if this is how you celebrate a provisional licence. I like fancy dress. My best fancy dress costume was when I went to Halloween, and it was last year, and I wore a big white tube, and I cut a hole out for my face, and I painted two blue lines across the front, and I went as a pregnancy scare.
0: That attractive sound, which you just heard, means it's the end of the show, and it's time for me to decide who has won tonight. And it's been a very tough and a very close contest. But I think for the revelations that we heard tonight about modern games are terrible because they're so good, but mainly because of the revelations about the University of Warrington, the winners tonight and the golden age of comedy for 1 week, Holly Walsh and Jack Whitehall. The up and comers have won, so all that remains is for me to thank all of our guests, Holly and Jack, Lucy and Sarah, Adrian and Ronnie. Join us next time when three more teams of comedians will be told to act your age. Goodbye. Act Your Age was presented by me, Simon Mayo. The guests were Holly Walsh and Jack Whitehall, Lucy Porter and Sarah Kendall, Adrian Walsh and Ronnie Golden. Act Your Age was devised and produced by Ashley Blaker and Bill Matthews.

0: Yes, there's coffee pot freshness in every cup of Maxwell House.
1: We had a party last night. It's one of the places in a worse shape. You know how it is. You leave things overnight, takes twice as long to put them right. A bit like forgetting to watch your weight. 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Fruit juice, black coffee or tea with lemon, a big bowl of Special K, a little milk and sugar, less than 250 calories, the lot. The Weight Watchers breakfast with Kellogg's Special K. The tasty way to help you stay trim.
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0: Vic Cough Drops.
1: Once upon a time there was an engineer.
2: Choo-choo Charlie was his name, we hear.
1: He had an engine and he sure had fun. He used good and plenty candy to make his train run.

0: Hola! It's Manuel again, waiter of the year at 40 Towers. Please, now you listen very good to what happened when Polly and Manuel is in charge of hotel for weekend.
1: Hello, 40 Towers? Yes? Yes? No, this afternoon, that'll be fine. No, it's 16 Elwood Avenue. 16? That's it. Thank you.
2: Can't put these outside, though, shall I, dear?
3: Polly, this is where we'll be if you need us. There's the number. So if Mr. Stubbs wants to know anything when he comes, just ring. But don't if you don't have to, love. It's the first weekend we've had off since Audrey had her hysterectomy.
1: Don't worry. I know what they've got to do. Oh, somebody called about a garden gnome.
3: Oh, yes.
1: Well, it's in and they're going to deliver it this afternoon.
3: Oh, good. Golf shoes. Good morning, Major.
4: Very well, thank you.
3: Now, does everyone know about dinner tonight?
1: I think so.
3: But you'll be able to manage breakfast tomorrow, will you?
1: Oh, it's just the ladies and the Major.
3: Where are those shoes?
4: One moment, please. I will get your bill. Get your bill.
3: Manuel, get your bill.
4: I will get your bill.
3: Get, go, go.
4: Get, good, good.
3: That's it.
4: I will get your bill.
3: Polly, oh, Manuel, put those in the case. You... Will you come in,
2: please? Ah, now, Manuel. Oh,
4: one moment, please. I will get your bill.
2: What?
4: I will get your bill, see?
2: What are you talking about?
4: Listen, no, please. Today, we have beef, bill, or sausages. bankers.
2: Look, shut up.
4: Eh?
2: Shut up.
4: Oh, see, si, shut up. Yes, I understand.
2: Well,
4: yes.
2: Will you please shut up?
4: See, I shut up.
2: Now, while we're away...
4: Shut up.
2: Shut up! Now, while we're away, gone, clean the window.
4: Okay.
2: Oh, look, cuando nosotros somos away. What's away in Spanish?
4: Ah?
2: You know, away. Away!
4: Oh, sí, sí.
2: No, we're away, clean the windows.
4: Green.
2: No, no, look. Clean the windows.
5: Morning, Porter.
2: Morning, Major.
5: The window, see?
6: Look, well, Mr. Porter.
2: Ah, good morning, ladies.
6: Ursula and I think you're a very naughty boy, don't you, Ursula?
2: Oh, God.
4: Oh, really?
6: Going away for the weekend and leaving us all alone.
2: Ah, yes.
6: Ah, but we know where you're going. The cat's out of the bag.
3: You and your wife.
2: Well, it's only Fenton.
6: Ah, we'll have a lovely time. It'll do you good. You need to get away from things.
2: Yes, well, we're going together.
3: And don't you worry about us.
2: Oh, all right. Now, you know the men are coming to do some work here?
6: Oh, yes.
2: So you have to go to Glen Eagles for your din-dins tonight.
6: Yes.
2: Yes, and Polly will be in charge if you need anything.
6: Oh, we'll have a lovely weekend. And don't do anything we wouldn't do.
2: Oh, just a little breathing, surely. Well, I must buzz off now. Polly, I have asked you, please, not to leave your strange drawings lying around the place. I mean, I'm sorry, but what is this supposed to be?
1: Oh, can I have it?
2: Would you give me that stapler, please? I mean, what is the point of something like that?
1: No point.
2: No point?
1: Well, what's the point in being alive?
2: Beats me, you're stuck with it, I suppose. Would you give me the stapler?
1: You don't go on at me.
2: The stapler!
1: Sorry.
2: I mean, what's the matter with you today?
1: Didn't get much sleep last night.
2: Well, we are leaving you in charge.
1: I didn't do it to spite you, I promise.
2: Oh, good. Well, you won't feel so tired then, will you?
3: 40 Towers? Basil.
2: Who is it?
3: It's Mr. O'Reilly, Basil.
2: It's odd. Must be about the garden wall. Hello, O'Reilly? Now, look, when are you coming to finish our garden wall? We are sick and tired of having that pile of bricks blocking the... Listen, I told you not to call. You know my wife thinks Stubbs is doing the doors. Well, what time will they be here, then? All right, 4 o'clock. Now, listen, if there's any problems, tell your men to get Polly to call me. You understand? So, next week's definite, then, is it? Oh, good. Well, that'll be nice, won't it? I mean, we waited for that wall about as long as Hadrian. No, Hadrian. The Emperor Hadrian. He had a what? It doesn't matter. I'll explain next week. Thank you so much. Goodbye.
3: You don't really believe all that, do you, Basil? We've been waiting 4 months. Why should he do it now?
2: Oh, I think he will this time, dear.
3: You'd use Stubbs.
2: We'd have a huge bill.
3: Look, you get what you pay for. O'Reilly's a cut-price cock-up artist.
2: Oh, Sybil.
3: Stubbs, you may pay a little more.
2: A little more?
3: Yes, a little, but he does a really professional job and he does it when he says he will. You'll see. When is he coming?
2: Oh, about 4 o'clock, I think, dear.
3: And you're going to wear that jacket, are you?
2: Yes, I am, thank you, dear, yes.
3: You just haven't a clue, have you?
2: You wouldn't understand, dear. It's called style.
3: Yeah! They're here, Basil.
2: How fabulous.
3: Do try to be agreeable this weekend, Basil. Now, have I got everything?
2: Handbag, knuckle dusters, flick knife.
3: Come on, Basil, don't hang about.
2: I'm just coming, dear.
3: Quick, Polly.
2: No, Now, Polly, the men will be here at 4 o'clock. You know what they're doing?
1: Well, they're footing the door through to the kitchen.
2: At the bottom of the stairs, and? And blocking the drawing room door.
1: Blocking it?
2: Just blocking it off, girls, so we get a bit of privacy away from the plebs. Don't you take anything in? Where's my cap? And one other thing. When the men come, they won't be Stubbses, they'll be O'Reillys. Where is
1: it? What? O'Reilly?
2: Yes, yes.
1: Does Mrs. Forty know?
2: I don't know. Well, probably. I wouldn't mention it, though. They don't quite hit it off.
1: But
2: together.
1: You know,
2: look, I have to change it. Stubbs has got a virus or something.
1: But she said you were never using him again. I don't want to be.
2: Look, he's sending his best man. All you have to do is take a quick look when they finish. All right? Any problems, call me. Right? Have a nice weekend. Goodbye.
1: If she asks me, I'll tell her.
2: Oh, thank you. Thank you, Polly, so much. Yes, I've always been a great admirer of Polly.
0: And suddenly now my friend Polly and me is in charge of best hotel in England. She very nice. She make painting of me.
1: Oh, that's wonderful, mademoiselle. Just hold it a second.
0: Okay.
1: I quiero subir para dormir.
0: Oh, no, please. You must speak me English. It's good. I learn.
1: I want to go upstairs in a moment.
0: Okay.
1: I go upstairs.
0: Ah, she is easy.
1: For a little sleep.
0: It's difficult.
1: For siesta.
0: Siesta? Little sleep?
1: Yes.
0: Oh, same in Spanish.
1: When O'Reilly's men come, you must wake me.
0: When O'Reilly's men... Oh, si.
1: No, mademoiselle, listen. When men come here, Senor O'Reilly...
0: Ah, when men come?
1: You come upstairs and wake me up.
0: Yeah.
1: Despierteme.
0: Ah, si. When men come, I subiré a tu cuarto a despertarte.
1: Antes que empiezan a trabajar aquí, si?
0: Comprendo.
1: Finished.
0: Eh? Oh, good. And now I, Manuel, am big boss of everything.
7: Manuel! Manuel Towers, how are you? It's nice today. Good. Goodbye.
0: Well, suddenly a man come in, and he carries big dwarf with pointed hat for garden.
7: Oh, good day. Hello, how are you?
8: Number 16.
7: C16, but no eat.
8: What?
7: 16 is free, but not possible.
8: Is this number 16?
7: No, this lobby. 16 upstairs on right.
8: Who's in charge here?
7: No, charge later after sleep.
8: Where's the boss?
7: Boss.
8: No. Where's the real boss?
7: Okay.
8: The generalissimo.
7: Madrid.
8: Look, just sign this, will you?
7: Si. 16.
8: What?
7: You want room 16?
8: No, I don't want a roommate. I'm just leaving in, right?
7: You want room 16 for him?
8: Yeah, with a bath, you dig old twit.
7: You mad? You pay for room first. You crazy. For room 16, no room 16. No pay, no room 16. Faulty Towers, how are you? Nice day. What? No. He not here. Very, very sorry. Goodbye.
2: Good day now.
0: Ah. Hello, men. You are men.
2: You what?
0: You are men.
2: Are you trying to be funny?
0: Huh?
2: I said, are you trying to be funny?
9: Not here, Spud, not here.
0: You are men with Orally.
2: What?
0: You Orally men.
2: What does that mean?
0: You Orally.
2: You watch it.
0: Where Orally?
10: What's he going on about?
9: He means O'Reilly.
2: What? Oh! Yes, that's right, yes. We are Orally men.
9: Think he's a plank.
0: Wait here, please. I go, you wait. You wait too, please.
11: I am remember what Polly said to wake her when Orally men come.
0: Polly! But she very fast asleep, and I think it's okay. I can handle them very good. So I go back to reception.
7: Hello, Faulty Towers. How are you? Nice day. Oh, you again. No, I say he not here.
0: He not here. Very, very sorry. Goodbye.
7: Come, wicked.
0: You men know what to do?
12: Oh, I think so. This is the dining room.
0: You are certain you know?
12: It looks pretty straightforward. We just got to block this one off.
0: Yes. Oh, you can now listen. He not here. How many times? Where are your ears, you great big half-wit? He not here. Listen.
13: Oh, Mr. Faulty. I'm very sorry. Very sorry, it's you. Yes. It's me, Mr. Faulty. Polly, no, she very busy.
4: Men, yes, men are here. Men are work. You work, men. Yes. Which, yes, man with beard. Please, which one is man with beard? Him. Him. Ag. Ang. Si, comprendo. Si, one moment, please. You are a hideous orangutan.
11: Suddenly, man hit me very hard.
10: Well, thank you very much.
11: But next morning, Mr. Fawlty come back and he no very happy.
2: Polly! Polly! Polly! Manuel! Polly, what have you done with my hotel?
1: What?
2: Look!
1: Oh, it's nice. I like it there.
2: Shut!
1: You're hurting me.
2: What have you done with my dining room door? Where is it?
1: I don't know.
2: Why don't you know? I left you in charge.
1: Well, I fell asleep.
2: You fell asleep?
1: Well, it's not my fault.
2: You fell asleep and it's not your fault?
1: You forgot to wake me.
2: Who forgot to wake you?
1: It is my fault.
2: Manuel, I knew it. Manuel.
1: Don't blame him.
2: Why not?
1: It's not really his fault.
2: Well, whose fault is it then, you...
14: This channel is currently offline for essential maintenance and will be back as soon as possible. Please check back.

0: just now! Ah, hello, Mr. O'Reilly. How are you this morning? Oh, good, good. No rare diseases or anything. Oh, I do beg your pardon. Basil Fawlty. You remember? The poor sod you do jobs for? Well, now, how are things your end? Oh, good. Good, good, good. Well, how would you like to hear about things my end? Oh, well, up to your usual standard, I think I could say a few holes in the floor, the odd door missing, but nothing you can't be sued for.
1: Good morning!
0: I beg your pardon?
1: Good morning!
0: One moment, please.
2: Did you say good morning?
1: Si.
0: I see.
1: Well, what are you going to do now, then? Hey?
0: What you do now?
1: I saw the breakfast!
0: Ah, well, let's see you then.
1: Si. Where is door? Door is gone! The door was here!
0: Where,
3: Oh, I'm Mr. Fawlty. Knocked my head on wall. Where was door yesterday?
4: Oh, dear. Oh, good morning, Major. I'm so sorry. I'm afraid the dining room door seems to have disappeared.
5: Oh, yes. So it has. It used to be there.
4: Yes, well, I was silly enough to leave the hotel for a few minutes.
5: Yes, well, these things happen, you know. Now, I wonder where it's got to. Well, don't worry. It's about to turn up. Have the newspapers arrived yet?
4: Not yet, no, Major. Manuel, will you please show the Major how to get in the dining room via the kitchen?
5: It is difficult.
4: Oh, Major, will you please show Manuel how to get in the dining room via the kitchen?
5: Oh, yes, of course. Come here. Come on, watch it.
4: Now, look here, O'Reilly. I want my dining room door put back in. This other one taken away by 1 o'clock. Do you understand? No, I don't want to debate about it. If you're not over here in 20 minutes with my door, I shall come over there and insert a large garden gnome in you. Good day.
6: Sorry, Mr. Fawlty, but my man just won't work on a Sunday, and that's the way it is. There's nothing I can do about it.
4: Well, how long is it going to take you?
6: Well, I'm working as fast as I can.
4: Well, it better be fast enough. I mean, she is here in 4 hours.
7: Tea off.
4: What?
7: Brewed a cup of Fringa.
6: Oh, lovely.
4: He hasn't got time to drink that now.
7: Biscuit?
6: Oh, these look good.
4: Come to me now. Will you get on with it?
6: Look. This knot here, an hour and a half. This one, easy. Lick a paint, 1 hour. What time is it now?
4: 8:50.
6: All right, 8:50 and 2.5 hours is plenty of time. Give us a business.
4: No, you can have one of these on the door. Polly, take them away. You can have that when you finish the door, too.
6: The trouble with you, Mr. Fawlty, is that you worry too much. You keep it up like this and you'll have a stroke before you're 50. Stone dead you'll be.
4: Suits me.
6: That's a dreadful thing to say.
4: Not at all. Get a bit of peace.
6: Don't be so morbid. The good Lord made the world so that we could all enjoy ourselves.
4: Look, my wife enjoys herself. I worry.
6: Well, let me tell you, if the good Lord meant us to worry, he would have given us things to worry about.
4: He has! My wife! She will be back here in 4 hours, and she can kill a man at 10 paces with one blow off her tongue. How am I supposed not to worry?
6: Just remember, Mr. Fawlty, there's always someone worse off than yourself.
4: Is there? Well, I'd like to meet him. I could do with a laugh.
6: You just have to worry for the both of us. I'm telling you, if the good Lord...
4: He's mentioned once more, I shall move you closer to him. Now, please!
8: Hide!
4: I'll try and get rid of her. Hide!
6: Where?
8: In there.
4: Oh, God help!
8: Hello, Sybil. Hello, Basil.
4: Well, you finished your golf early.
8: We haven't started yet, Basil.
4: Where are you going now?
8: Up these steps.
4: Oh, don't do it. It's such a lovely day. Let's go for a walk. We haven't done that for years. Oh, Sybil, I nearly forgot. You're not going to believe this. Let me show you. Here. Look at that. There's stubs for you. Cool. Mind you, I warned you, but still, a reputable builder like that.
8: Stubbs?
4: Wicked.
8: Where's O'Reilly, Basil?
4: Ribbon.
8: Where's O'Reilly?
4: O'Reilly?
8: Yes, O'Reilly.
4: Sybil, you never cease to amaze. I mean... Just because of this, you automatically assume it has to be O'Reilly, right? I mean, you just assume...

0: that I have been lying all along, right? I mean, why O'Reilly?
1: Because his van's outside.
0: Well, he's here now. Of course he's here now. He's going to clear up this mess that your Stubbs has made. That's why his van's outside. On a Sunday, I mean, that's what I call service.
1: I agree.
0: You do?
1: Yes. But if Stubbs has made this mess, then I think they should come and clear it up.
0: Well, yes, but I mean, there's no point now that O'Reilly's here, dear. I mean, we want it done straight away.
1: Yeah, well, there's no point in paying money to Mr. O'Reilly when Mr. Stubbs would have to do it for free. I'll call him now.
0: Well, he won't be there on a Sunday, dear.
1: Well, then I'll call him at home.
0: Getting a bit of chip from the old leg this morning. Not the way. Anyway, I call him at home, and he's not there.
1: When did you call him?
0: Oh, first thing, before I called O'Reilly.
1: Wasn't that rather early for a Sunday?
0: Well, I called him just a few minutes ago, just before you arrived. There's nobody there. Oh, yes, hello, Fawlty Towers, yes. Who? Yes, I think you'd better have a word with my wife. Somebody from Mr. Stubbs, dear.
1: Hello, Sybil Fawlty. Well, it is a complete mess. Well, could you come straight round and put it right? Would you like to deal with this, Basil?
2: So you see, we couldn't possibly manage it for at least 3 weeks. But if you want it done straight away, I suggest you try someone like, what's his name?
1: O'Reilly?
0: Bravo, Polly. Well done, girl. But listen, where are you speaking from?
1: She's in here with me, Basil.
2: Well, I should have told you.
0: Is that somebody there trying to pretend that they're from Mr. Stubbs' company? What sort of game do you think you're playing? I mean, dear, could you believe what some of these people do, Sybil?
1: I am going to make you regret this for the rest of your life, Basil.
0: Well, fair enough, I suppose, but I think Stubbs is partly...
1: Basil! Don't you dare give me any more of those pathetic lies!
0: Oh, right.
1: What did you pretend for? Did you really think that I would believe that this shambles is the work of professional builders? I mean, people who do it for a living.
0: No, not really, no.
1: Why did I trust you, Basil? Why did I let you make the arrangements? I could have seen what was going to happen. Why did I do it?
0: Well, we all make mistakes, dear.
1: Stick together, you never learn, do you? You never, ever learn. We have used O'Reilly 3 times in the last year, and each time it has been a fiasco. That hall out there is still not done. You got him in to change your washer in November, and we didn't have any running water for 2 weeks.
0: Well, he's not really a plumber, dear.
1: Well, then why did you hire him? Because he's cheap.
0: Oh, I wouldn't call him cheap, Sybil.
1: Well, what would you call him then?
0: Well, cheapish, but I mean...
1: And the reason he's cheapish is he's no bloody good.
0: Oh, Sybil, you're too exaggerating. I mean, he's not brilliant.
1: Not brilliant? He belongs in a zoo.
0: Oh, Sybil, you're giving anyone the benefit of the doubt.
1: He's shoddy, he doesn't care, he's a liar, he's incompetent, he's lazy, he's nothing but a half-witty, thick Irish joke.
0: Ah, hello. Oh, right. How funny. We were just talking about you. And then we got on to another Irish builder we used to know. Oh, God, he was off!
1: I was talking about you, Mr. O'Reilly.
0: Well, you do. I thought you were talking...
3: Come, Mrs. Fawlty.
1: I'm coming.
3: Oh, dear me, what have I done now?
1: That and that.
3: Not to worry, I'm putting it right.
1: Not to worry.
3: You've heard of the genius of the lamp, Mrs. Fawlty. Well, that's me.
1: You think I'm joking, don't you?
4: Oh, don't smile.
1: Why are you smiling, Mr. O'Reilly?
3: Well, to be perfectly honest, Mrs. Fawlty, I like a woman with spirit.
1: Oh, do you? Is that what you like?
3: I do.
1: Oh, good.
0: Now, Sybil, that's enough.
1: Come on, then, give us a smile. Riley, I have seen more intelligent creatures than you lying on their backs at the bottom of ponds. I've seen better organized creatures than you running round farmyards with their heads cut off. Now collect your things and get out. Never want to see you or any of your men in my hotel again. Now, if you'll excuse me, I have to speak to a professional builder. Hello, Mr. Stubbs? It's Sybil Fawlty here. I'm sorry to disturb you on a Sunday morning. We have a slight problem with a couple of doors we'd like you to take care of. When do you think you could come round and take a look at them? Tomorrow morning at 9 o'clock. That'll be fine. See you then. Thank you very much. Goodbye. Well, I think I shall go over to Audrey's now, and I shan't be back till the morning. Oh, Basil.
0: Yes, dear?
1: What is that doing here?
0: It's your garden end, dear. Isn't it nice?
1: Well, don't you think it would be better in the garden?
0: Yes, dear. Good idea.
1: Oh, no. Basil, put him back. On second thoughts, I think I'll leave him in charge. I'm sure he's cheap, and he'll certainly be better at it than you are.
0: Have a nice day, dear. Don't drive over any mines or anything.
3: Midget.
0: Where are you going, O'Reilly?
3: Would you please
0: take your tools back and continue with the work?
3: Well, I caught in view of what Mrs. Fawlty was saying.
0: You're not going to take that seriously, are you?
3: Well, I thought I might.
0: You thought you
3: What sort of a man are you? Are you going to let her speak to us like that?
5: Well, she did.
3: No, she didn't. She thinks she did, but we'll show her. We're not just going to put that door back and take that one out. We're going to close that one off and put that one through as well. We're going to do the best day's work you've ever done, O'Reilly.
6: Mr. O'Reilly worked very hard, and everything is fixed good. The next morning, I am look for Mrs. Fawlty at front door.
7: Morning, Fawlty.
8: Ah, morning, Major. Papers are here.
7: Ah, good.
8: Notice anything new, Major?
7: Another car strike.
8: Never mind.
2: Morning, Major.
7: Oh, good morning.
2: Never mind.
7: Oh, right. Ah, you found it. I knew you would. He lost it, you know.
9: Mr. Fawlty, she come out. She come out.
6: Quick, quick.
8: Morning, dear. Did you have a pleasant evening, dear? Very good. Ah, Mr. Stubbs, my wife's just there.
10: Yeah. Good morning, Mrs. Fawlty.
11: Oh, Mr. Stubbs, this is most awkward. I'm afraid I have to apologise. My husband has put me in rather an embarrassing situation once again. I was going to ask you to do some work here.
10: Yes?
11: But I was away last night, and when I came back just now, well, it appears to have been done.
8: Everything all right, dear?
10: Oh, I see.
11: I mean, it'll probably all fall down by lunchtime.
8: Oh, do you think so, dear? Well, let's ask a real expert. Do you think it'll all fall down by lunch, Mr. Stubbs?
10: No.
8: No, Mr. Stubbs wouldn't agree with you on that one, dear.
10: It's a very good job.
8: Oh, did you hear that, dear? Very good job. Oh, none of us likes being wrong, dear. I certainly don't. And then we knock through this door here and we close this one off.
10: What did you use? RSJ?
8: No, 4x2. Not bad, eh, dear? And not expensive.
10: I mean for the lintel. Did you use an RSJ? You know, an iron girder. Or did you use a concrete lintel?
8: No, a wooden one.
10: But that's a supporting wall.
8: What?
10: Quite.
8: Well, thanks very much for coming over this morning.
11: Just a minute. You mean that isn't strong enough?
10: That's a supporting wall, Mrs. Fawlty. You could give away at any moment.
11: Any moment?
10: Yeah, go down the floors above. Look, keep this door shut so that I can get Screwjack to prop it up before the bloody lock comes in. I don't know, cowboys.
11: Basil! Basil!
12: But Mr. Fawlty, he march out of house and he take under his arm garden dwarf with very pointed hat.
8: I'm going to see Mr. O'Reilly, dear. I think I might go to Canada.

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3: 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Episode 3, Family Hold Back.
4: Oh, hell. Maud Butler. Oh, I'm sorry, I'm eating a biscuit. What? Oh, yes, it is Abbeyfield Guest House, sorry. Tonight, hang on a tick. I'll see if I can find the book. My sister usually deals with bookings, and she's out at her yoga thingy. Don't go away. Oh, why the hell did you put the goddamn thing? Hello? Sorry about that. I can't find the book. I'm sure we've got a room for you tonight, though. Yes, both our rooms are en suite. No, I'm afraid we don't do suppers, but there are loads of marvellous restaurants in Norwich. Mr. and Mrs. Duckett. Right, fine. See you later, then. Oh, it's a big Victorian semi set back from the road. All right. Cheers, mate. Duckett. Done and dusted. I don't know why she makes a fuss about it. Oh, where's her biscuit?
5: I'm back.
6: Right here in the Big Apple.
5: Maud, what on earth are you watching? Ooh, turn that rubbish off.
6: Hey, wait a tick.
5: Oh, that chap had slept with his father-in-law. Ooh. His wife gave him a thrashing a minute ago.
6: Oh, disgusting. If it weren't for the guests, I wouldn't have a television in the house at all.
5: So, how was the yoga? Has it restored your serenity?
6: Hmm?
5: Have you forgiven me for the incident with the fish slice?
6: I've got nothing more to say on that subject, Maud, except use the coal shovel next time.
5: And how was the yoga?
6: Oh, well, there's a new teacher called Colin.
5: Oh, yeah?
6: He's allergic to dairy products. I think he could turn out to be a bit of a soulmate, actually.
5: Really?
6: Yes. I don't like to boast, but he complimented me on my scorpion.
5: Mm.
6: Oh, have there been any calls?
5: Oh, yes. I took a booking. A Mr. and Mrs. something or other. Duckett.
6: Oh, well done. Good. When for?
5: Tonight.
6: Tonight? They can't come tonight. We're full.
5: You never said.
6: I don't have to say. It's written down in the book. All the bookings are in the bookings book.
5: Well, I couldn't find it.
6: Yeah, under your nose.
5: I thought it was red.
6: I covered it. It was looking soiled.
5: Well,
6: the Grahams are staying another night in Swallows, and I've booked some people called Burgess into Blue Tits. That's it. We're full.
5: Oh, sorry.
6: What's their number? I'll have to ring and put them off.
5: They didn't tell me their number.
6: Do you mean you didn't ask for it?
5: Well,
6: oh, for God's sake, Maud, are you a complete idiot? Wait. Ring 1471.
5: There's been loads of phone calls since then. Daddy's physiotherapist rang to say she'd got an elastic bandage for his knee.
6: Oh, dear. I hope it gets better soon. But what are we going to do about these people, the Duckets?
5: We can just wait till they arrive and tell them we're full.
6: No, we can't. It's completely unprofessional. We'll have to get your room ready.
5: My room?
6: Well, what else can we do? You made the booking. It's your fault.
5: Oh.
6: The Duckets will have to have your room.
5: No, I know. Ring the tourist office. They can find them a room somewhere else.
6: I'm not completely stupid, Maud. The tourist office rang me this morning asking me if we got any vacancies. Brenda said Norwich was absolutely heaving.
5: Heaving?
6: There isn't a bed to be had in the whole place. Mm. The mystery plays have clashed with the rap festival.
5: Rap? Brilliant. I'm definitely going to that.
6: Oh, and rap? We've got to get your room ready. When did they say they would arrive?
5: Well, later.
6: They could arrive any minute then. Come on. Come on.
5: Well, why did it have to be my room?
7: You didn't follow the problem.
5: No, look, that's surely unfair.
6: Maud, it's a complete tip.
5: Oh, so what?
6: You're 50 years old, for goodness sake, not 15.
4: The room's no bigger than a shoebox. When I was in Africa, I had 3,000 acres.
6: Well, all I can say is that part of Africa must have been extremely untidy.
4: Africa is gloriously untidy. That's the point of it.
6: Oh, what a mess. We'll never get it ready in time. Oh, look at that awful animal head. How revolting.
4: My impala? It's not revolting, it's magnificent.
6: Well, I think it's disgusting. Stuffed animal heads on the wall. And its eyes follow you everywhere. No, no, no, no, we can't put guests in here. They'll have to have my room. I'm the one who has to be inconvenienced. Well, well, what a surprise.
4: Where are you going to sleep, then?
6: In here with you. Where else can I sleep?
4: Oh, ah, cool, eh? We could have a midnight feast just like we used to.
6: Never mind that. Go and get some bin liners. Oh. We'll have to clear all my possessions out of my room. Oh, God. Empty my chest of drawers.
5: Yes.
6: With all my clothes in that bin bag. Oh, I'll skip the bed.
4: Oh. My God, look at these pants of yours.
6: Do you have to be so vulgar, Maud? I don't suppose your knickers are anything to write home about.
4: Oh, but these must have cost a fortune. I say, was this Gerald's influence? Was he a bit pervy on the quiet?
6: Mind your own business. Oh.
4: These look quite new, though. Have you got a secret lover? Blimey, look at this song.
6: Shut up and put them away. I have to be very vigilant about my underwear.
4: I'm not surprised.
6: It's a medical condition, as you very well know.
4: What is?
6: Do you know? I have to have fresh air on my buttocks so I get urticaria.
4: Just remind me, what is urticaria? I thought it was part of the old Soviet Union.
6: Ha ha, it's a rash. My buttocks can flare up just like that, and it's not a pretty sight.
4: Oh, well, let me know when you next have an attack. It sounds quite spectacular.
6: Oh, my God, that could be them.
4: What?
6: Unless it's the other people.
4: Oh.
6: Quick, quick, you go and answer it. Go on, don't just stand there, answer it.
4: All right, all right. Oh. No need to shout. Tell you, nobody ever dared shout at me like that in Africa.
6: Oh, my
4: friend.
6: I'm coming.
4: I can't do anything. Oh. All right, all right. Oh, keep your bloody hair on.
7: Good morning, my darling.
4: Oh, Mr. Mullet.
7: Can I offer you anything this fine day, my dear?
4: Have you got any more of that lovely haddock we had a fortnight ago?
7: Oh, no, no, dear. We're winding the fish down now because of the quotas and directives from Brussels and what have you. The paperwork's a minefield, and Jason's got this bee in his bonnet about vegetarianism, see?
4: Oh, what pity. I see. Yes, well, I could never be a vegetarian even for 5 minutes. So, what line of business are you going into?
7: Inflatables, missus.
4: Eh?
7: I can offer you an inflatable banana look for fun at the beach. It seats four, and you can tow it behind a motorboat, no problem.
4: Well, I don't think our current plans involve any trips on inflatable bananas, but thank you all the same.
7: Well, how about an inflatable mattress, then? You just fling it on the floor and blow it up with a hairdryer, my darling.
4: Yes.
7: Nothing could be more simple. And it comes in a tasteful dove gray or a sophisticated lime green, my love?
4: No, no, no. I think we can live without lime green inflatable mattresses, Mr. Mullet.
7: Well, for a special occasion, how about a trip in a hot air balloon, eh? We do a champagne balloon flight for two for £299, or an executive balloon flight for two for £649. Very reasonable.
4: Yeah, it's quite remarkable, yes.
7: Nice birthday present for your sister, maybe. Look as if she could do with a breath of fresh air.
4: Well, Alison's birthday is not till next year now, and frankly, she'll be lucky to get an inflatable poppadom. You must excuse me, Mr. Mullet. I am fearfully busy today. Look, leave some handouts with me, though. Perhaps some of our guests will be interested in your balloon trip.
7: All right, there you are, miss.
4: Right enough, thank you.
7: They comes highly recommended. I went up in one myself last week. Found myself looking down on Strumpshore, Acle and Billetby. Then an easterly wind sprung up and we calmed down in a field near Hornan.
4: Yeah.
7: It's only a little bad. Nothing happened to be frightened.
4: Oh, jolly good. Well, I'll see if I can drum up some custom for you.
7: Oh, good.
4: Yes. Goodbye, then.
7: Cheerio.
4: Oh, all right. What's the duck it for? It's okay. It wasn't the duck people. It was the fish man trying to sell us an inflatable banana.
6: What rubbish you talk, Maud. No, get all my clothes out of the wardrobe and carry them into your room.
4: Right you are.
6: No, not all at once, Maud. Just tell you when you're dropping them.
4: Oh, now in my room, you said, where exactly?
6: Oh, chup and tidy. Leave a few hangers in. Look, you're dropping all things everywhere.
4: Yes, Your Majesty.
6: Leave those. I'll pick them up.
4: Right.
6: Still, that's the wardrobe done. And the bed looks nice. And set the drawers empty. Oh, dear. I hope nobody takes it into their head to fiddle with my alabaster eggs. I just hate the thought of strangers meddling with my cherished artifacts. What sort of tea do you want, Maud?
4: PG tips, 3 sugars.
6: I'll have to have chamomile. I'm very near the edge. This is a nightmare.
4: Oh, relax, Alison. It'll be fine. Their room looks great. Everything's ready.
6: Oh, my God. That must be them. I can't face them. You go.
4: All right.
6: No, wait. I can't trust you. I'll go.
4: Goodness me.
8: Good day to you. The name's Duckett.
6: Mr. and Mrs. Duckett. Ugh. Welcome to Abbey Field Guest House. Do come in.
9: Thank you.
6: There. I'm Alison Butler. My sister Maud took your booking.
8: How do?
6: Have you had a pleasant journey?
8: No, we have not. Oh, bloody awful.
6: Dear.
8: We've been bumper to bumper all the way from Little Snoring.
9: Oh. We're not very impressed with Norfolk so far.
8: Yeah. On Stanton was a big disappointment.
9: I bought some laxative there, and it was well past its sell-by date.
6: Oh, dear. I'm so sorry. Would you like a pot of tea? We're just making some.
9: I can't drink tea. It irritates me, urethra.
6: Oh, dear.
9: Have you got any Orlix?
6: I'm not sure. I think so. If not, we can get you some. It only takes Maud half a minute to whiz into town on her bike.
9: I knew we should have brought the Orlix, Norman.
6: Would you like some tea, Mr. Duckett?
8: What I'd like is a ruddy good soak. I'm all of a muck sweat.
6: Soak?
9: The room is ensuite, isn't it? Your sister said so.
6: Ensuite? Ah, the bathroom. The bathroom. It's not en suite exactly, but yes, it's a private bathroom. Just across the landing, for your sole use. We were just about to give it a quick clean. Let me just show you to your room. The bathroom will be ready in a trice. I do hope you'll be comfortable. Up these stairs here. Here we are. This is it. Woodcock.
8: I beg your pardon?
6: All our rooms are named after birds. This one's Woodcock.
9: It's rather small.
8: Oh, have you ever been to the Holiday in Acapulco? The toilet was bigger than this.
6: Well, I'm sorry. I can assure you it is a lot more spacious than many bedrooms you'll find in Norwich. Mm. If you don't think you'll be comfortable, then you are perfectly entitled to cancel your booking and go elsewhere.
8: Nay, lass, there's no need for that. We'll make the best of it.
9: There's a peculiar smell, Norman.
6: Huh? A smell?
9: A bit like a foreign disinfectant.
6: I can assure you I don't use foreign disinfectants.
9: It reminds me a bit of the Vatican. Do you know what I mean, Norman? I'm sorry, but I have to be so careful.
8: Doris has got a sensitivity to aromas. They can play havoc with her sinuses.
6: The Vatican. Oh, I know what you mean. It's frankincense.
9: What, like in the Bible?
6: Yes. I burn frankincense oil sometimes to assist meditation.
8: I knew a fella who went in for that meditation lark once. He wanted a bloody good haircut.
9: Frankincense. Yes. Yes, I see what you mean. It's a bit like that cathedral in Santiago, Norman.
8: You haven't got another room, have you? Maybe we could swap with somebody.
6: No, I'm sorry.
9: Oh, dear. Remember that headache I had in the Ramada Renaissance in Manchester, Norman? My sinuses were like the Gobi Desert.
8: Open the window. Read your magazine. Sucker wine gums. Think about something else.
6: Yes. And I'll bring you a nice cup of tea.
9: Oh, Orlix.
6: And your bathroom will be ready in a jiffy.
9: All right, then. And this is a private bathroom, you said?
6: Oh, yes. Just across the landing. Yours and yours alone. Nobody else will use it, I promise.

0: Beverly.
1: I was just reading the paper.
0: Oh, God. I'm going hot. Sit down.
1: There's a car boot sale on Sunday. I think I might go along, you know. I could do with a new pair of boots.
0: Oh, I'm going to have one of my turns. I can feel my buttocks beginning to tingle.
1: Alison, calm down. Think of Lord Nelson.
0: You're right. You're right. I mustn't let him down. I'll take them their drinks. You clean the bathroom.
1: Which bathroom are you on about?
0: Don't be stupid, Maud. The Ducketts have got to have her bathroom. There's no other solution.
1: Oh, they're sharing with us, are they? Okay.
0: They're not sharing with us. It's going to be their bathroom. Their private bathroom. Nobody else must use it. Not even us.
1: Well, where the hell are we going to go, then?
0: Oh. We can nip down and use Daddy's. Oh, I'm going to have to massage some essential oil on my buttocks. I'll have to do it in here. Oh, no, no, they might come barging in. People just ignore that private notice. Perhaps we should change it to strictly private.
1: Strictly private sounds like a massage parlour.
0: Oh, shut up, Maud. Go and clean the bathroom.
1: Oh, all right.

0: haven't had a wink of sleep.
1: Why not?
0: I can smell your Impala. It's revolting. It's keeping me awake.
1: My Impala does not smell.
0: Can't you smell it? Awful stink.
1: Well, I can smell something. And it's not my Impala.
0: Oh, dear.
1: Oh, hang on. I'll go and have a look.
0: Oh, don't switch the light on.
2: I can see in the dark. Oh, this is what I call dark. Not compared with Africa.
0: I wish you'd stop boasting about blinking Africa all the time. Everyone gets sick to death of it.
2: Well, you're just jealous because you've never been there.
0: I couldn't cope with Africa. It all sounds very chaotic and tragic. I shall stick to Sorrento in terms of foreign travel, thank you very much.
2: 5 minutes in Africa would be worth 30 years in your precious Sorrento.
0: All I can say is if it was good enough for Lord Nelson, it's good enough for me. I shall never go there in the summer again, though. It was awful in 1978. My urticaria erupted like Vesuvius. I had to lie flat on my face whilst Gerald anointed my buttocks with a range of Neapolitan ice creams.
2: Ah! Found the source of the cold.
0: What is it?
2: My trainers.
0: I don't know why you have to wear trainers at your age. It looks ridiculous. You should get yourself a nice pair of beige sandals from Clark.
2: I'll just put them in the wardrobe. Oh! Whoopsie daisy. Still, some of the stuff's fallen on the trainer, so at least that should stop the smell.
0: Oh, for goodness sake, come back to bed. We must try to get some sleep.
2: Oh, I've slept for hours already. I had a lovely dream that I was scuba diving with Prince Charles.
0: Normally, I'd get up and make myself a cup of valerian and skullcap tea, but I daren't.
2: What do you mean? What do you mean you daren't?
0: In case it makes me want to go to the lavatory.
1: They'd never know if we used the bathroom in the middle of the night.
0: Yes, they would. They're just the sort of people who would notice and give us hell about it. Anyway, they've been to the loo 3 times already, so I don't think they're having a very good night. I hope to God my frankincense oil hasn't set her off.
1: Well, you could go down and use Daddy's loo.
0: No, he always locks himself in, bolts the door and everything. I didn't think of it. I should have asked him not to bolt it tonight. Damn, damn, damn!
1: Oh, oh goodness. We could break in.
0: Don't be silly. We'd frighten him to death. He's a light sleeper, as you know. And you know he keeps that golf club beside his bed.
1: God, yes. Pensioner brains his daughter with niblick in tragic accident. Well, I'll just have to go to the all-night petrol station round the corner there. They've got a loo.
0: Oh, yes. Let's hope it's not necessary. Mind over matter.
1: Mm.
0: I haven't had anything to drink since 5:30. I expect my eyes are already quite sunken with dehydration.
1: Oh. Well, good night, then.
0: Oh, good morning might be more appropriate. I should just think of Lord Nelson and try to rise to the challenge. England expects that today would you...
1: I wonder how they manage in hot air balloons.
0: I beg your pardon?
1: I mean, what if you were up in a hot air balloon and you wanted to have a pee, eh?
0: What a dreadful thought. I'm going to dream about that now.
1: Pity Mr. Mullet hasn't invented an inflatable temporary loo. If you use helium, it would even solve the disposal problem.
0: Mm-hmm.
1: Blow it up, fill it up, then just let it go. It would float off the stratosphere.
0: For goodness sake, Maud, shut up. I never want to hear anything about lavatories again as long as I live.
1: Yes, dear Charles. It's absolutely lovely.
0: Maud? Maud?
1: Charles. Oh. Alison. Oh, my God, I'm in Norwich.
3: I thought I was at Highgrove admiring Prince Charles's gazebo. Oh, well, never mind. What's that noise?
0: It's raining.
3: Yeah. Just as well neither of us wants to go to the lavatory then.
0: Practice, Mort. I'm afraid I do.
3: Oh, yeah. Well, go and use the bathroom. The ducats are bound to be fast asleep by now.
0: No, they're not. Listen.
3: Well, we could just go down and pee in the garden.
0: It would be ridiculous. It's probably against the bylaws.
3: Well, what then? A petrol station?
0: No, I can't wait that long. Mort, I want you to creep downstairs and bring me up a bucket.
3: Oh, well, why can't you go yourself?
0: I'm bursting. I can't even move. Oh, quick!
3: Oh,
0: my
3: door.
0: Quick, quick.
2: We never used to have this kind of trouble on the farm. We just peed everywhere like dogs. It was glorious.
4: Ah, Miss Book. I want a word.
2: Oh, yes.
4: Doris is having a bit of trouble with her sinuses. Okay. Is there any chance you could lay on a steam inhalation for her?
2: A steam inhalation?
4: You know, a big bowl with boiling water in it and a few drops of Friar's Balsam or Vic or whatever.
2: Oh, yes, I should think so. I've just got one other little errand to do first. I'll bring it up to you in 5 minutes.
4: Thank you very much.
2: It's a pleasure, Mr. Duckett.
0: Oh, please, please, please, hurry. Oh, Mort. What's that?
2: A saucepan. I couldn't find the bucket.
0: That can't be in a saucepan, for goodness sake. What would the health and safety say?
2: Look, when John McCarthy and Brian Keenan were being held hostage in Beirut, all they had at one stage was a carrier bag.
0: I can't.
2: All right,
0: then. Wait, stop. I'm bursting. Give it here. Oh, God, it's my best non-stick. Well, don't just stand there. Go out. And don't come back in again until I say so.
2: Right here. Enjoy it.
0: Oh. Maud.
2: Are you feeling better?
0: Oh, yes, the relief. Here, take it away.
2: Oh, why me?
0: Because you made the double booking, and without your catastrophic incompetence, we wouldn't be in this position in the first place.
2: Okay. I'll go out into the garden and chuck it on the compost heap.
4: Thank you very much. I'll take it, shall I?
2: Doris
4: doesn't like anyone seeing her in her bed jacket. She got it from Christian Aid.
2: Yes, this will soon sort
4: her sinuses out. Thank you very much. Good night.
2: Good night. Good night.

0: What's the breakfast all done, then? How's Daddy?
1: Fine, I think his knee's improving. He polished off 5 thick chipolatas with his scrambled eggs.
0: Oh, good. The ducats should be checking out any minute. How did they seem this morning?
1: Oh, fine.
0: Oh, I can't wait to be reunited with my own bathroom. I shall have a long, leisurely soak in my geranium and rosewood bath gel.
1: And I might just shampoo my Impala.
0: I've forgiven you for muddling up the bookings, Maud, but I never want to spend another night without access to sanitary facilities as long as I live. Emmy?
2: I'd just like to say we want to stay another night.
0: Another night?
2: We were planning to be moving on today.
3: We were going to the Holiday Inn at Ipswich. They've got minibars and trouser presses there, you know.
2: Aye, and they offered a stimulating choice of British and European cuisine.
1: But you're going to spend an extra night with us instead. Mm. Isn't that lovely, Alison?
0: Yes, splendid.
2: We very much appreciated the personal service you rendered in the night, Miss Butler.
1: Oh, no, it was nothing, really.
2: I said to Doris, you can say what you like about bed and breakfast, but you'd never have got that kind of personal service at the Holiday Inn, Doris.
0: What personal service was this?
1: Oh, nothing, Alison. I just helped Mrs. Duckett with her sinuses. A little old bush medicine from Africa.
2: At 3 a.m, no less.
1: Yes.
3: Mm. Well, it cleared my tubes like magic, love. We're ever so grateful. In fact, if it rains and no one has to give up the idea of his golf, we might just put Ipswich on the back burner altogether and stay here the rest of the week, mightn't we, Norman?
2: I wouldn't rule it out. Not now I've seen Miss Butler in her negligee.
1: Oh, Norman,
3: you are a one. Take no notice, Miss Butler.
0: Please, let it not rain in East Anglia, Lord. Please, I beg, let the sun shine and let Mr. Duckett be filled with an irresistible urge to go to Ipswich.
4: Alison and Maud was written by Sue Lim. The cast was Alison Denise Coffey, Maud Miriam Margolyes, Mr. Mullet Chris Emmett, Mr. Duckett Geoffrey Whitehead, and Mrs. Duckett Judy Flynn. It was produced by Jonathan James Moore.
5: £31.5, £32, £33, £35, £40 and £10 is £50 and £50 is a pound. 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So if you're puzzled by £31.5, £32, £33, £35, £40 and £10 is £50 and £50 is a pound, think decimal. Now there are 100 new pence in a pound. Think decimal. That way you'll find shopping simple.
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1: Thursday, number 29 again. I told Miss Black I'd give her a couple of extra hours today. She's got herself into a tizzy about this blooming dinner party for Sean Rafferty. We've had so many lists we're going daft. Guests, food, drinks, menus. The Last Supper wouldn't be in it. I'm saying nothing. Ach, to be honest, I like coming here anyway, now that Fintan's back for the opera. I can't get over winning that trip to Greece. Me, that's never won a thing in my life. Maybe my luck's changed. I should start doing the lottery.
2: Oh, hello. It's only me.
3: What good timing, Sally. I've just put the kettle on.
2: Oh, Fintan. Is Miss Black out?
3: No, Edith's upstairs. She's making another list.
2: Oh, God. I don't know how much more of this I can stick. What about old Gingerbop? Is he here?
3: He hasn't been out of his room today. He's in a huff about Anna Shoe you're leaving. Oh. I don't think you're in as good fits either.
2: I'll survive. Oh, did the caterer woman leave in the menus?
3: Yes, but Edith feels the price is too high. She's thinking of doing the cooking herself.
2: Oh, in the name of God, Fintan, you'll have to stop her. If you want to stay friends with Sean Rafferty, she's the worst cook than Saffron.
3: I know. I'm thinking of offering to do it myself. I enjoy cooking.
2: Still, it's a lot of people for a meal. Is it 14?
3: At the last count.
2: Oh, why is she so keen to have that many people?
3: To impress Sean. Oh. Anyway, if I was to cook, I don't suppose you could give me a hand.
2: Oh, I'm a very plain cook.
3: I bet you're a good cook, Sally. I'm not exactly a gourmet myself.
2: Well, I'm great at taking orders, Megan. I could organise the kitchen, I suppose.
3: Is that a yes?
2: Oh, I suppose it is. But only if she stays out of the way.
3: Done. We'll offer ourselves for hire then, okay? Now, what about a cup of tea?
2: Oh, great.

0: Danny, how lovely you came. We need to get all the silver ready. I can see the table now. Silver gleaming, white napkins stiff, crystal sparkling in the candlelight. We'll aim for perfection.
1: We'll aim. There's only one of me, and I've only a few hours.
0: Then what good news, Sally, about your wind, I mean?
2: Oh,
0: Crete, an island full of culture and history. Theseus and the Minotaur. Have you decided who to take with you?
3: Oh, no, not yet, Miss Blair.
0: Someone with the love of Greek mythology? Someone with a feel for the history of the country and its ancient civilization.
4: Oh, yes.
0: Someone who could help you bond with the more enticing aspects of the culture.
3: Oh, I reckon not, Miss Black. I'll bear that in mind. Look, I better get started in the next room, all right?
0: You know, Fintan, Sean is probably used to the best of everything.
4: I don't know him that well, Edith, but he doesn't strike me as the fussy type.
0: I'm hoping Tony can persuade the minister to come. Tony's very high up in the civil service, you know.
4: Why would you want to ask the minister?
0: Well, I'm sure Sean would like to meet him. And I thought perhaps Victor could read his poems to him. It worked well with the last chap. Besides, I know this one's very keen on the Ulster Scots thing. Eat a Burns night in January.
4: Oh, did you go?
0: It was the first year. Expect the guest list will be sorted out by next year. I think he's hoping it'll be an annual event.
4: I see.
0: I thought perhaps a little musical interlude after dinner.
4: I suppose that might be nice. What had you in mind?
0: Simon, the little McNamara boy, plays the trumpet.
4: Oh,
0: and that Nelson child plays the piano. Yeah.
2: All right, then. Miss Blackett's after.
0: Oh. Simon! Simon! Layla! Can you come in here, please?
5: Yes, Miss Black. Hi, Simon.
6: Hello, Miss Black.
0: Simon, how are your trumpet lessons progressing?
5: Very well, Miss Black. Iris, that's my teacher, says she's almost sure I have perfect pitch, which of course is jolly useful, but it's extremely unlikely. Very few people actually do. Mozart did, of course.
0: Well, I'll have a very famous man coming to my house next week. And if you were a good boy, I was maybe going to let you play for him.
5: That's extremely nice of you, Miss Black. But I may be restricting public performances for now. I'm working on a new act.
4: What is it, Simon?
5: I was forming a boy band, actually. But I've decided to go solo first. It'll save me the bother of having to leave them when they're famous. Anna is my manager, and Layla's her assistant. They take care of all my bookings.
6: Yes, I'll check the diary if you like. When was it?
0: Wednesday next.
5: Can I get back to you on that, Miss Black? About the fee and all?
0: Oh, fee. Simon, tell your mother I'll drop up later.
5: Okay, come on, Anna, Layla. Bye, Sally.
6: Bye, Sally.
4: Well, Edith, I think we should book him now before the diary fills.
2: Hurry, Spiegel.
0: What a bizarre child. I think teaching them at home was not one of Saffron's better ideas. Well, I'll see you later. I'm late for my extramural lesson.

0: Can we not just have one night a week when we sit at the table and pretend to be civilized?
1: You sound like Miss Black.
0: She's hiring caterers.
2: Oh, she'd need to. She's the worst cook I know.
1: And she asked me and Rory to be the waiters. Lucky he had to go back to college. How am I going to get out of it?
2: Rory and I.
1: Oh, she asked you too, Dad?
2: Oh, very funny, Evie. Are you doing it?
1: Hardly. She said she'd pay us £1 an hour. That's slave labour.
2: It would be better than sitting on your arse here earning nothing.
3: Dick has completely fobbed her off with some implausible story about a delivery mix-up.
2: She's just a doting old bat, completely blind to his flaws.
0: No, Jones is on the fence, Tony. This driver now, quick, hide the leftovers.
4: Can I come in? I thought I'd nip out for a few minutes. Saffron's putting Posy to bed.
2: A drink?
4: Ah, yeah, what's that you're having, Fenton? Italian beer. I'll try one of those, yeah. Cheers. We had Edith in earlier. She wants Simon to play the trumpet for Sean Rafferty and that fella from the NIO.
2: Look, she'll be lucky to get anyone from the Northern Ireland office. What possible reason would he have to come to Edith for dinner? He doesn't even know her. This is all her attempt to impress Sean.
4: Well, her culinary talents are obviously not widely known. The food will probably poison him. Have you ever tried her beetroot soup?
3: Well, actually, Sally and I are doing the catering.
0: How did she talk you into that?
3: I offered, actually. I enjoy cooking. I'm doing a large bœuf bourguignon. Miss Black will do a simple starter.
4: Bœuf bourguignon? Well, that sounds really good.
0: Saffron won't like it.
4: Well, I know that, but Saffron needs to take it easy.
3: Would you be requiring a vegetarian meal, Trevor?
4: Oh, no, not at all. No, I wouldn't put you to that trouble.
3: No, that's very thoughtful of you, Trevor.
4: Not at all, Fenton.
3: I've heard from Sally that you make marvellous puddings, Claire.
0: Me?
2: Not often enough.
4: Oh, Claire makes fabulous puddings. They are true works of art, Claire. And I love that chocolate truffle delight. Oh, that was a pudding. Oh,
0: I gather a pudding would be gratefully accepted.
3: Yes, please. But perhaps you could suggest it to her. She's thinking of making sherry trifle. Apparently it's in again.
2: No, please. The last one she made was full of stale cake and lumpy custard. Claire will offer. Won't you, darling?
0: Oh, Claire.
5: I'm afraid Tony has just rung to say that the minister can't make it. Some high-powered meeting, I'm afraid. I'm sure he's disappointed.
6: Downing Street?
5: Oh, at the very least.
6: Oh, what a pity. I wanted some interesting guests for Sean. I've asked my bridge group. I don't suppose you could give me Fidelma Fitzgibbon's number.
5: Fidelma Fitzgibbon?
6: Yes. Now, we seem to hit it off so well at your talk. And she is the visiting professor of Irish studies, Claire.
5: I know, Edith. I work with her.
6: Oh, I'm sure she'd love to meet Sean and Fenton.
5: Well, you can reach her through the university switchboard. I have to go. I'll make the pudding tomorrow.
6: Oh, you are kind. So good of you to offer. My sherry trifle can wait for another time. Oh, it's shaping up to be super easy. Bye, Claire.
5: Bye.
6: Let's now check our lists. Right. You'll go to the butcher's for the beef, and I'll get everything we need for the starter. Claire has kindly offered to provide a pudding.
3: That's nice of her.
6: Yes, isn't it? Seems she does something simply wonderful with plums.
3: If you can't get fresh mussels, parma ham and melon would be nice.
6: Oh, no. Mussels are easy to get. Now, I must have a word with Sally. Actually, do you know where she is today?
3: Number 25. I'm going up there myself. I have opera tickets for her.
6: Tickets for Sally?
3: Yes. She went last year and loved it.
6: Oh.
3: How's my assistant chef? Here are your tickets. Saturday night, okay?
7: Oh, that's great. It'll be something to look forward to.
3: Good. Now, I need to go to the supermarket. I'd like to have all the ingredients ready to start tomorrow morning.
7: Why don't you and me go on the bike, Fenton? We could put everything into the panniers.
3: That's a great idea. By the way, have you phoned up about your prize yet?
7: Yes. I have to book it before the end of the month. I'm not sure who'll take. I have three sisters, but none of them are really interested. It doesn't include me, just these, just travel.
3: Edith has been dropping enough hints.
7: Oh, can you imagine it? Me and her away together. She's hard enough to stick for 4 hours a week.
3: When are you thinking of going?
7: September would be nice.
3: Oh, yes, not as hot. I usually try to take a break then myself, jobs permitting.
7: Well, do you want to get your coat? I'll see you outside in 10 minutes.
3: Right.

0: Hey, are you going to be here all day? I need to get something to eat.
1: Make yourself a bit of toast.
0: What do you mean, toast? I'm famished. I haven't had a bite in me.
1: Well, Victor, Fenton and I only started cooking at one. Maybe if you get out of your pit a bit earlier...
0: It's no to do with you what time I got up. I was working in my room. What's this?
1: It's Miss Black's mussels. Fenton thinks they don't look fresh enough. He's going to get some more from the supermarket. These are for the bin.
0: For the bin? That's a waste. Sure, they look fresh enough to me. I'll just have a wee plate. There's a ton of them.
1: I wouldn't bother, Victor. I told you, they're for the bin.
0: Sure, you tell me that anyway.
1: Suit yourself.
0: Aye, I will suit myself. Miss Black won't mind if I sample some. I'll just take these up to my room. The atmosphere in this kitchen is venomous.
1: Here, have the rest. You might as well.
0: Thanks. Are you sure you can spare them?
1: Fenton, you're back.
2: I feel much happier with these mussels. The others didn't look all that fresh to me.
1: Oh.
2: Do you mind scrubbing these?
1: Oh, not at all.
2: Then just put them in the pot.
1: Right, okay. Oh, do I pull that wee stringy bit off?
2: That's right. I'll have to get down to the BBC soon. Can you manage?
1: Oh, yes. Everything will be finished. Don't worry. Oh, by the way, Claire said she'd leave the dessert in later.
2: And you have brought a dress.
1: Oh, yes. But, like, honestly, Fenton, I...

0: I should leave the dessert in later.
1: And you have brought a dress.
0: Oh, yes, but, like, honestly, Fenton, I wouldn't feel comfortable eating with all of them.
1: Nonsense, Sally, you're part of the team. See you when I get back.
0: Oh, Fenton, before you go, you wouldn't tune that radio into Radio 3 for me, would you?
1: Sally, you hear enough of me.
0: I could like to listen.
1: All right.
2: Mum, do you mind? I was listening to that.
3: Well, go and listen in your room and stop picking the top of the pudding. That's for tonight.
2: Great. Why would you make a pudding for Miss Black? You never make us puddings.
3: Oh, I'm sure there'll be plenty left. What time does she want you down?
2: 7 to open the door. And take people's kids and serve sherry. She's so mental. And she's only paying me £2 an hour. Bloody.
3: The programme's just starting. Fenton's on tonight.
2: Okay. Right, listen then.
4: I'll be talking to the tenor Fenton Fanning, one of Northern Ireland's most successful experts. Fascinating collision with the
0: those mussels smell wonderful.
5: I just might give them another glass before we eat.
0: Fenton says you can overcook them.
5: Sally, I am legendary for my moves. Heavens, I need to unwind after all the hard graft.
2: Oh,
5: I thought I would pamper myself with the silk and the bath and listen to Fenton and Sean on the radio. Oh, those mussels do smell good, don't they? The smell of the sea.
6: Poison! Poison!
0: Oh, for goodness sake! Victor! Trying to listen to something. Can't you go upstairs?
6: Miss Black's having a bath up with servants.
0: Right, I'm away.
2: Oh, hiya, Sally.
0: I thought I'd come and listen in your house. That old Victor one seems to be sick. I was in the kitchen. All I could hear was retching sounds from the downstairs toilet.
2: Oh, Miss Black's in the bathroom.
0: He's not on yet, is he?
3: No, Sally, not yet.
4: Clear as a bell. Fenton, you've made quite an impression already with the role of Cavaradossi. The last person I saw play that, I have to say, was Pavarotti at Covent Garden. You are a little more agile.
7: Do you mean vocally and physically?
4: Well, I think both. You're quite a bit younger, after all, at the start of the career, but very demanding.
7: Oh, it is indeed. It's always a challenge to attempt it, and I enjoy it, though. It's great fun.
4: Did you spend much time in the Irish traditional music field at all when you were at home?
7: Well, no, it was part of the family tradition of singing. There was a lot of Irish folk music sung at home, and I always liked the great Irish tenors, and I used to sing those kind of songs, much to the chagrin of my uncles and my father, but that's how it all started.
4: Well, that's a very long and honourable tradition. Before we hear your final live contribution just tonight with your accompanist Bethesda McBride, who's with us in the studio as well, of course, John McCormick is one of the great golden influences on many an Irish tenor. Is that where your inspiration comes
7: absolutely
4: from?
7: Always in the shadow of the great Cant, and always frightened.

0: Hello?
1: Oh, Fintan, you were simply wonderful. Sean's not with you.
2: No, he's on air till 7:30.
1: Good. More time to change into my party frock.
2: He should be here about 8. He's going back to the hotel to change.
1: Everything's ready. Sally's just setting out the napkins. The table looks divine. And the boeuf bourguignon smells delicious, Fintan. Oh, you wouldn't care to open the wine? Let it breathe?
2: Not at all. A corkscrew in here? Oh, hi, Sally.
3: Fintan, you are great on the radio.
2: Thanks. It was easy to talk to. Are you not changing?
3: No, Fintan. I don't think I'll stay. Everything's done. Anyway, the table's set for 13. It would be a pity to change it all now.
2: Well, you can't go. You've worked so hard. Edith, you'll have to prevail upon Sally to stay.
1: Sally is, of course, welcome to eat with us if she wishes. 13 can be an unlucky number. Saffron felt unwell, and I won't get anyone else at this stage.
3: No, thanks all the same, Miss Black. I need to get home. Our Jean, that's my sister, she's calling over tonight. She might come on the trip with me.
1: Oh, well, if a place is going begging, I'd be happy to accompany you.

0: There are some amazing ruins close to that part of Crete. You could always do your sunbathing thing, and I could visit those.
1: Oh, I think Edith, Sally's promised me first refusal on the trip. I'm happy to sit by the pool and give the ruins a miss.
0: Really? Well, I'm off to get ready. Oh, you're coming tomorrow, Sally?
2: Yes, I'll be here first thing.
0: Good. Thanks for all your help.
2: Thanks for getting me out of that one, Fenton. She hasn't shut up about that holiday.
1: No, Sally, I meant it. I would, of course, pay for my ticket, the equivalent anyway.
2: Oh, thanks, Fenton. That's very nice of you. I'll remember that. I hope it all goes well tonight. Oh, and by the way, I heard Victor throwing up earlier, just before 5.
1: Are you having me on?
2: No, honestly, you should have heard him. And anyway, there's been no sign of him since.
1: Oh dear, the muscles must have been off after all.
2: Sir, some bloody well right, the greedy pig.
1: Sally, you heartless thing. Poor Victor. Miss Black will be distraught.
2: Well, she won't have to worry about having 13 people at the table, will she? Oh, excuse me. Hello, Miss Black's residence. Oh, hold on, please. Miss Black, telephone. Right, look, I'll go on. I'll see you in the morning.
1: See you, Sally.
0: Oh, very vexing. That was Ethel Conway from my bridge crowd. I left her a message about tonight, and apparently one of us got the date wrong, so we're 3 more guests down. What a pity. I'll have to change the table settings. Has Sally gone?
1: Yes, just away. Never mind, Edith. It's much nicer with a smaller number of guests. A lot cosier.
0: I hope Sean will be entertained. The bridge group were so keen to meet him.
1: I'm sure he will.
0: And you too, of course.

0: Excuse me, Miss Black. Sorry, the kids want a quick word. Good luck.
1: Ah, Simon, Emma, Layla, we don't need you for at least an hour.
2: Well, Miss Black, Simon has a few queries. Firstly, his fee.
1: His fee? What fee? Your father said you'd be honoured to play for Mr. Rafferty, and I did offer you £1.
2: He's about to bring it big, Miss Black. Sean Rafferty could be the key to his success. He could maybe get him on the next Popeye, you know.
1: Heavens!
2: The second query is an artistic one, Miss Black.
3: Yes, I need to rethink my repertoire, Miss Black.
1: Yes, of course you do. But I need to get back to my guests. Could you kindly come back in an hour? Not many children get the chance to play for such an influential man.
2: Can I feature my own composition for no increase in fee?
1: Yes, I suppose you can. Well, Sean, you enjoyed your moules marinier. A classic recipe, as you well know.
4: Oh, indeed, the best I've tasted. So many people overcooked. They were like the bullets.
5: Here, Sean, your glass is empty.
1: Oh. Evie, will you serve the vegetables?
6: Yeah, no problem.
1: Sean, shall I serve you?
4: No, it's fine. I'll help myself, thank you. It does look delicious and so beguilingly simple as well.
1: Tony, you've hardly taken any.
5: Oh, I'm afraid I had one of the dreaded business lunches today. I'll come back for more.
7: I'll just have another few potatoes, Evie. Oh, listen, thanks very much. This is absolutely what the doctor orders. What a treat. It's just scrumptious.
1: Have you got enough?
6: Yes, thanks, Edith. Boy, there is so much food here.
1: Yes, I had four brothers. They had large appetites.
6: Oh, you think that is an issue with you, Edith?
1: An issue?
6: Yeah, I do think people here have some issues with food. The folk memory of the famine and all that. Don't you agree, Sean?
4: Well, quite honestly, I think we're trying to move on. It's not as simple as that. There's a lot of difficulties tonight.
1: Evie, could you get that there? Just leave the sandwich.
8: Okay. Right. I can relate to that.
4: Yeah.
9: Hello, Mr. Vice President.
6: Trevor!
10: Yes.
6: Trevor, Saffron needs you in to help her in and out of the bath. Her back's hurting.
11: Oh, poor thing, I know how she feels, and I'm not having twins. Heavens, Trevor, you better go at once.
7: Should I not just finish this first?
1: Oh, no, Trevor.
11: I'll put it in the oven for you.
7: Well, I suppose I better go. Well, this is just typical, isn't it? I mean, the first decent meal I've had in weeks. Now, make sure no one eats that. I'll be right back for that.
11: Right.
1: Perhaps I should take a plate up to poor Victor. Such a pity he came down with a migraine. Intellectual types do suffer from them.
12: I think food will be the last thing on Victor's mind.
1: Now we come to the post-prandial entertainment. Sean, I have to apologise for the absence of our resident poet. He was to have written an ode in your honour.
4: You're so civilised. Tony's been telling me all about him, actually. I'm really sad. Maybe next time.
5: How will we all cope?
1: Tony.
12: This is Simon McNamara.
4: Simon the trumpeter. Well, what are you going to play for us, Simon?
2: Well, actually, I thought you might be bored with trumpets.
4: Oh, never.
2: So I thought I would do something different, if that was okay with you.
4: Yeah, sure, whatever you like. What are you going to treat us to?
2: I thought I'd do a rap, and I've written this one for you. It's called the Marlborough Rap. Would you like to do an introduction? You know, maybe if we start.
4: I mean, with a plum in my mouth now, I'd be delighted, honestly. Yeah. Ladies and gentlemen, may I have your attention, please? It gives me great pleasure to introduce one of Northern Ireland's up-and-coming young talents, Mr. Simon McNamara, with his very own composition, his opus one, as we would say, Marlborough Rap.
2: I had an iguana, it got sent to the zoo, cause that's what my mom said we gotta do, cause it wouldn't stop farting all day long. I had to get rid of that smell of funk. I used to be a genius, top of my class, in every exam I wouldn't fail to pass. Now I'm cool and I quite like the change. Hey, my behavior goes over a wide range. I used to be taught in my own house. My mom taught me to be as quiet as a mouse. That thing was really dissing my style. Hey, come on, guys, I'm a wild, wild child. Now this rap goes out to the honored guest. Yo, Mr. Rafferty, yo, the best. Best!
10: really good.
1: Not what you're doing. He does play the trumpet very well.
4: Listen, that was fantastic. And by the way, Miss Black, so does Wynton Marsalis, and he's a bit of a groover as well, as you might well know. Simon, there's always a place for you on Radio 3, as long as you're good, and that was brilliant. Thank you very much for the serenade.
13: Hello, everyone. I'm back.
4: Oh, and your good lady wife got out of her bath all right?
13: Yes. I had the bath palsy then. I'll just go and get my meal.
4: Poor Trevor. He's a carnivore married to a veggie. Mm. Well, he certainly enjoyed the boeuf bourguignon then. It's a treat in store.
13: Did somebody take my dinner out of the oven?
6: Yeah, actually, Victor came down and took something out of the oven upstairs on a tray.
3: What was it, Dad? It looked like meat.
13: No, nothing. Absolutely nothing.
1: Never mind. Have some pudding, Trevor.
11: Oh, no, there isn't any left. I gave the last of the pudding to the children. Oh.
1: There's some yogurt in the fridge, Trevor.
13: No, thank you. Tony, would you pour me a glass of red, would you?
4: It's not your night, Trevor.
13: Is it ever?

0: I was expecting a regular Hesperus. Had cleaned up.
1: Well, Edith finally went to bed about midnight, so Sean and I did the dishes and had a chat without her incessant interruptions.
0: You're very good, Fenton.
1: Not at all. The dining room probably needs a bit of tidying, but have this cup of tea first.
0: Thank you. My sister came over last night.
1: Oh, yes? And is she going with you?
0: No, she doesn't fancy it.
1: I meant it when I said I'd go, Sally. Purely as a friend, of course. And I'd pay for a ticket. You know you'd love it. How long is it since you've been away anywhere?
0: Oh, must be 10 years. Well, not since my marriage broke up.
1: Well, I think you should go for it.
0: You're right, Fenton. Would you really be willing to come along?
1: I certainly would. First 2 weeks in September?
0: Yes.
1: Well, do you want to think about it a bit longer?
0: No. If you think you can stick me for 2 weeks, then I'm game. What do we tell Miss Black?
1: Why don't we just wait till we're there and then send her a card?
2: 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Claire was played by Marcella Reardon, Tony by Robert Patterson, Trevor by Des McAleer, and Evie by Katie Gledhill. Victor was played by Alan McKee, Fidelma by Anya McCartney, Anna by Hannah R. Gordon, and Layla by Emily Walmsley. Sean Rafferty appeared as himself. Two Doors Down was written by Annie McCartney and directed in Belfast by Tanya Nash.
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0: dinner, lady.
1: Oh, no. Oh, stupid thing.
0: Video, not Tommy. Video. Oh, that's better. Waking the whole street up. Now then. Insert corporate video film.
2: Old Dale School. For generations, a credit to the community.
0: Oh, yes. A very dignified start.
2: Set as it is in majestic grounds on the outskirts of Old Dale.
0: I must say, I can be quite the stateswoman when I try.
2: A school with big plans for the future.
3: Hang on, Cynthia. You're going into focus.
2: Oh, for crying out loud.
0: Oh, for crying out loud.
4: Floats more often. It's better than sleeping pills.
5: Ia, you don't think he's still laid out on kitchen floor, do you? Stone cold.
4: Him? Takes more to kill a mule than a whack across the eyebrows with a frying pan, you know.
5: No regret.
4: Yet?
5: No, not yet. I was going to give him a knock.
4: Oh, tar. Listen, Joe. Thanks for letting us stay. You've saved our bacon.
5: I'm just glad I could help, Bev. You stay as long as you like.
4: Who's in the kitchen? Hey. Did you cop off last night? A birthday tree?
5: No. Funny, ain't it? You do something you should have done years ago, and it forces me to and all. Come on. If you're going to be staying here a while, there's someone you'll need to meet.
4: Oh, yeah.
5: Bev. Meet Shirley. My girlfriend.
6: Well, I'm sorry, Cynthia, but I told you I'm not a professional filmmaker.
0: The matter is closed, Bob. I should have gone to the professionals first. And I'm not about to make the same mistake over the catering contract. Here we are. Do have a seat, Bob.
6: So, I hope this isn't going to take long, Cynthia. Dragging me into school on a Saturday.
0: Well, if you drummed up a little more interest from your business pals, we might not be here, staring disaster in the face.
6: Disaster's putting it a bit strong, Cynthia. They may only be your dinner ladies, but you never know. They might do a half-decent job of it.
0: Half-decent job? I am turning this school into a centre of excellence, Bob.
6: Mm.
0: So if I'd wanted an half-decent job doing it, I'd got me Auntie Nellie in to make us some butties.
6: Mm.
0: Now, did you bring your address book?
6: Yeah.
0: So, to whom would it be worth offering our unique opportunity?
6: Well, there's Sid Crabstone, I suppose.
0: And what line of business is Mr. Crabstone in?
6: He's got a pie factory.
0: I see. Anyone else?
6: Humphrey Northmore might be worth a call.
0: And what might Mr. Northmore's speciality be? Tripe and black pudding?
6: Yeah, well, we don't have to ring him.
7: What are you doing in on a Saturday? I didn't see your car.
0: No, I parked it in the playground, Stanley, not to attract attention.
7: Well, I wish you'd have told me you were coming in this morning. I don't like people creeping round my school without me knowing.
0: As important as a caretaker is, Mr. Nelson, I think you'll find this is my school.
7: Not at weekends, it isn't. I'm in charge of premises from Friday night to Monday morning. So I'd be obliged if you could finish your business by 3:30. It's my day off and all, you know.
0: And what are you smiling at, Robert Rennie? Get dialing.
4: And you know something else? When you're battering blokes with heavy pans that don't have to give you a buzz.
8: I should have done...
5: Why did you choose Gary? Eyes or bum?
4: Bum.
9: Anyway, judging by your birthday flowers, you've already got a gentleman caller, Joe. Who's the lucky man?
4: Don't be so nosy. Anyway, Deepak, you're very quiet. What do you reckon?
10: I don't know. I'm not married. But we really must get back to our business meeting.
11: Yes.
10: So, it seems we're agreed then. We will no longer run a cafeteria system. And our bid for the catering contract is to be based on 3 set meals a day, one of which is vegetarian.
11: Yeah, that's right.
10: Chips would only be served twice a week. We would design the menus with a staff and pupil catering committee. And we might stand a better chance of winning by staying near to the present system.
12: Deepak, this isn't about doing any old thing just to get the contract, you know.
9: Yeah, if we run this kitchen, it's going to provide decent meals for them kids.
8: Yeah.
13: Yeah, some of them lads are having just chips and chocolate every day and they don't have any fruit or veg.
12: If it's on the plates, they'll have to eat it or go hungry.
13: I think it's a really sensible approach, bound to impress a lot of the governors.
14: But do you really think it would pay?
13: Oh, for sure. Much less waste and preparation with just three set meals.
12: Crikey! If we didn't have to mess around with all them snacks and cakes and stuff, we'd have loads of time.
10: Okay, but if we are going to win with such a radical proposal, we need to get tough. We must find out what the other companies are bidding.
13: How are we going to do that?
10: You've got to take the bull by the...
14: Come, girls, where's your fighting spirit?
9: Well, we know that penny-pinching slime ball Simpkins is bidding. I suppose I could stomach going for a drink with him.
10: Great. Thanks, Sally. Anyone else?
12: Well, Cranford's a bidding and all. He were in with Mrs. O the other day, eyes all over me. I'm sure he'd come for a drink.
14: Good for you, Joe.
13: But we need to know who else is bidding.
14: I've got an idea how to find out. Sophie, are you feeling brave enough to join me?
13: Oh, doing what?
15: I think Bev's proved you're perfectly safe with her, wherever she's taking you.
13: Oh, all right, then.
14: Grand.
9: And what if there's some women bidding?
12: Yeah, Deepak.
10: I don't mind fishing for details, as one managing director to another.
14: What did you just call yourself?
10: Managing director. It's me who'll be calling the shots and making this whole thing pay.
12: Sheila's kitchen is a group thing. No way is there a managing director.
14: Especially not some bloke who thinks he's better than all of us just because he's got a posh suit and shaves every morning.
10: You can't run this thing without me. A bunch of dinner ladies on their own. You won't be taken seriously.
9: Deepak! How dare you!
12: So, my MBA counts for nothing in your...
16: I know it's a bit down-market from your usual line, George.
12: Down-market?
16: But it'd pay. You've got a guaranteed captive market here. Where else can they go?
12: And free publicity for his company.
16: I just didn't want you to miss out on a golf. The Golf Lodge.
14: Golf? At night time? I think not.
12: It's one of those Mason thingies, isn't it, Bob?
16: Don't be ridiculous.
14: Oh, no. I think it's fabulous. Now tell me, who's the... Oh, what do you call them? The Grand Master. He might be interested?
16: He wouldn't.
14: What does he do?
16: He owns a chain of hotels.
14: How perfect.
16: He won't be interested in our little kitchen.
14: Ring him, Bob. Ring him.
16: Sanchum panchum poplim do. Apologies for disturbing you on a Saturday, Great Bearskin. But I have a business proposition for you. The catering contract for Old Dale School. There are only a few days left to make an offer. Oh, this afternoon would be ideal. 3 o'clock it is, and I shall bring the headmistress, Mrs. Ollerenshaw. I salute you.
14: Oh, how exciting. Well done, Bob. I'll get my smart blazer. Kept in school for just such VIP emergencies.
16: Oh, crikey.
17: I went in for a wide screen, Terry, after that cable channel live TV started. Have you seen it?
9: No, Nigel, we don't have cable at all.
17: Oh, it's great. They've got this bloke on the news, right? Dressed as a rabbit. It's right funny. And they have topless dark spurts, are you?
9: Well, you're obviously doing very well, with your old folks' canteen and all.
17: Making a flipping fortune, I'd say. Ah, I think this is it. No, this one's for the curtains.
9: And I was wondering, seeing as you're the hot favourite, what's the chances of us being kept on by Simpkins Catering if you win?
17: Pretty good, I'd say. For most of you. As long as you don't mind a bit less money and a few more hours.
9: You what?
17: Ah, here it is. Yeah, fabulous, isn't it?
9: Mmm, very tropical. So, you think you could make a school canteen pay, do you?
17: No sweat. Kids will buy out as long as it's fried or got loads of sugar in it. So I won't need to chuck out away. It either lasts for ages or just sits and freezes till we need it. I'll make a mint and cost the school next to nothing. No one will undercut me. It's lunchtime.
14: Oh, really, Bob? Couldn't we have met him somewhere a little more exclusive? I've already had mustard from a hot dog rubbed on my blazer. Where is he, anyway? It's nearly the interval.
16: Here he comes. Now, remember, Cynthia, you've no idea about our lodge or I'm for high jump. Okay?
14: Don't worry, Bob. Your secret's safe with me, Chipmunk.
16: Cynthia!
18: All right, Bob.
16: Roger! Nice to see you.
18: What's the score?
16: We're 1-0 down.
18: Shuffin', Nora.
19: Come on, City!
18: I've got us some hot dogs.
16: Oh, char. Roger, this is Cynthia.
14: Cynthia, Earth.
18: Now then, Bob, what this business proposition?
16: Well, the catering contract's up for grabs at Old Dale School, and we were wondering if your hotel group might be interested in bidding for it.
18: Depends. What's in it for us?
14: Being part of an innovative, high-profile initiative, for one.
19: Come on, Hartley! Kick the flaming thing!
18: You what?
16: He means 40% return, minimum, on capital. Probably a lot more.
18: Not bad. When's the deadline?
16: Friday.
18: Bloody hell. Well, I'll see what I can do for you. But only because you're a City fan, we gotta stick together. Isn't that right, Synth?
14: Oh, I couldn't agree more.
18: Bob, give me a copy of the tender document for Monday, will you?
16: No problem.
18: Hey, eat up, Synth. Your hot dog's getting cold.
14: Oh, so it is. Mmm. Oh, my, they're filling.
19: Go on, Remington, all the way, son!
18: Blame it, eh? So, what do you think of our latest signing, then, Sid?
14: I'm sorry?
18: Worth all that money?
14: Oh, well, if he scored a few more goals, he might be.
18: Yeah, that would be amazing. With a new goal.
4: Here goes.
20: I'll wait out here, then.
4: You will not, Sophie Smith. Get in here.
20: Bev? I smell perfume. She's been here.
4: The whole school stinks of it. Now, I'll take the filing cabinet. You go through her desk. Anything to do with the catering contract, give us a shout.
20: Okay.
4: Oh, look. Sport tights.
20: They're the varicose veins, aren't they?
4: And this drawer's full of makeup. Where's all the paperwork?
20: Oh, I think this is them, Bev.
4: Let's see. Sophie, you marvel. Now, what have we... Hey, our luck's in. There's only 4 bids.
20: Oh, my God.
4: Shh. Leave this to me, Sophie.
12: Well, if it ain't Cadney and Lacey.
4: Joe!
12: Talk about being caught red-handed.
4: Get in and shut the door, will you? What are you doing here? Come on, let's get this lot photocopied.
7: Oh, there was a saw someone in here.
4: Stanley!
7: What's going on? Not that I need 2 guesses.
12: We were just on our way to the photocopier, Stan.
7: I wouldn't do that if I were you.
4: Oh, yeah?
7: Yeah. Not love switches obvious, anyway.
21: Morning, ladies. Hi, Indrani. You're just in time for a spot of lunch.
22: Great treacle sponge and custard for me, please.
23: Part is that all the others are offering a cafeteria system. We're the only ones offering healthy set meals and really involving the pupils.
12: Here's your low-calorie lunch.
23: Thanks, Joe.
24: How's Deepak?
23: He's gone off to lick his wounds. I wouldn't worry. About time he got taken down a peg or two.
12: Yeah.
23: So, in the next couple of days, the only thing left is to try and win round some of the governors.
14: Well, I don't mind having a chat with Bob Rennie, the chairman. He's in for lunch again tomorrow. I'm sure I could get him to vote for us.
23: Anyone else?
25: Sorry to disturb you, ladies.
14: Hiya, Mr. Wright.
25: Hello there.
1: I'm afraid Daniel needs something sugary again. He's messed up on his insulin, I reckon. Any chance of something sweet?
12: Okay, he twisted me arm. I'm all yours. I'll get you a jam donut. How's that?
1: Perfect. Thanks very much.
9: Here's our chance, girls. Now we've got Mr. Wright on his own.
4: Mr. Wright. Your wife's one of school governors, isn't she?
1: Yes.
9: Well, we was wondering...
4: Can we count on her support for the catering contract?
1: My word, not only budding entrepreneurs, but budding lobbyists as well.
12: You what?
1: My wife and I are both very keen to see the school's catering in the hands of local people who put the kids first. A lot of the governors are. So, yes, you can count on her support on Friday.
12: Great!
9: Wow! Oh, yeah.
12: In that case, here's your donut. Hello? Oh, hello, love. Yeah, hang on. Babe, it's for you.
2: It's Carol.
12: Who?
2: Sheila's daughter.
4: All right. Are you Carol?
3: You all.
4: I know.
3: Listen, I heard about what you've been going through lately, and after all you did for me mum and all, I was thinking, why don't you and your kids live in me mum's house until we sell it?
4: Well, that's really nice of you, Carol, but I'm not sure I could afford it just now.
3: What's to afford? You think I was going to charge you? After all you did for me mum?
4: Well...
3: No way. And keeping the house warm and looked after will make it much nicer for buyers to look at anyway. You'd be doing me a favour.
6: Hiya, Bev.
4: Hello, Gary.
2: Would you like me to go, Bev?
4: No. You stay where you are, Indrani. What do you want, Gary?
6: But I didn't know where you'd gone. This is the only place I thought I'd find you.
4: And?
6: When you're coming back.
4: I'm not. It's better this way, Gary. For both of us. Listen, we've got to go. Got a hand in our harebrained scheme, haven't we, Indrani?
2: Our bid.
6: Hale Hotels.
2: Does he now?
4: I didn't know they were bidding.
6: Saw him at match on Saturday with old Iron Mighty.
2: Who?
4: Mrs. Oller and Shaw.
6: Right friendly, the pair of them.
2: Oh, were they?
4: Thanks, Gary. Listen, we gotta go.
6: Well, good luck.
24: And so, we'd like to hand in our bid for the catering contract to you personally.
25: Thank you very much.
24: So, was that one of our competitors we bumped into on our way in just now?
25: What? Who? Oh, there's been that many people in and out this morning. And you'll no doubt be pleased to hear that now you won't be able to cater for our governor's meeting tomorrow.
4: No.
25: Well, can't have one of our bidders trying to gain an unfair advantage by laying on a reek good spread, can we?
24: No, I suppose not.
4: Hey, we were wondering, Bob, seeing as ours is very much a bid for the kids, trying to do our best for them, not just out to make money like some might be, can we count on your support tomorrow?
25: You're turning out to be quite a shrewd businesswoman, Beverly. I'm impressed. Look, all I can say is that nothing would please me more than if you ladies won it. I'd let my kids eat your school dinners any time. And that's not something I'd say about some of the other bidders.
4: Come on, girls. Get your 2p's down. There's big money riding on this game.
9: You're sure you don't want to play in drama?
2: Yes. I've just told you all up. You're all too fast for me.
12: Oh, yes. I've got to come round each week if we don't get things right.
2: And when we do get things right, we'll be taking on double.
9: Oh.
2: I don't know about double.
12: We won't win.
9: Not with that attitude, we won't. But who else is going to give them kids on cooking?
12: Well, I reckon we'll walk it. I'm planning how to spend my pay rise already. Hey! They're finished. Look, there's Mrs. Wright out in car park.
9: Cracking.
4: Oh. Indrani, let's go and find out.
9: She won't be allowed to tell you, will she?
4: You forget, Sally Kumar. I'm unstoppable these days.
26: Mrs. Wright. Oh, hello. I can't imagine what you want to speak to me about.
4: Sorry. Yeah, we all waited behind. Couldn't sleep tonight without knowing what was decided.
26: Are you able to tell us? Officially, no. You're supposed to wait until the chairman calls you later today.
4: Yeah?
26: You didn't win, I'm afraid.
4: Oh. Right.
26: But you didn't lose either.
23: Pardon? You and the Old Dale Hotel Group were voted equal first.
24: Blimey.
23: The board split down the middle and no one's budging. You and your rivals are to be interviewed by the board on Monday. And I'd better warn you, a certain someone is very hostile to your bid. It's not going to be pretty.
0: Dinner Ladies was written by Taran Alley and the script editor was Wendy Lee. Barbara Dixon played Belle. Jean Haywood, Sally. Bridget Forsyth, Mrs. Ollerinshaw. Kay Ragg, Joe. Debbie Chazen, Sophie. Jack Smethurst, Bob. Tim Dante, Gary. Bill Dean, Stan. Andrew Wincott was Roger and Nigel Simpkins. Vinnie Dillon, Indrani. Hamaj Singh Kalarai, Deepak. The script consultant was Anne Edivine, studio engineer Dave Peacock, and the director was Taran Alley. Dinner Ladies is a Bona Lati production for BBC Radio 4.
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8: We present I'm Sorry I Haven't a Clue, the antidote to panel games. At the piano is Colin Sell, and your chairman is Humphrey Littleton.
9: Thank you, and welcome to the program that's often been likened to falling into porridge while being hit on the back of the neck with a rolled-up newspaper. This week we're playing with a slight difference. There will be no changes in the rules. And slight and totally inaudible consternation there from our teams, who are Tim Brooke Taylor and William Rushton on the right. And Graham Garden and Barry Cryer on the right. And we go straight into a round now, which is called Blues Stroke Calypso. For this round, each team will give the other a topic for either a blues or a calypso, which they will then improvise, accompanied by Colin Sell at the piano. And who's going to start now? I think we'll have the singing opened by Tim Brooke Taylor and Willie Rushton. Barry and Graham, will you give them their topic? Alcoholic. Are you going to sing a blues or a calypso?
10: The Alcoholic Calypso.
9: The Alcoholic Calypso.
11: I would sing my calypso, but alas, alack. I am a dipsomaniac. I used to drink with Harry Belafonte till he was crushed to death by my pink elephante.
12: Brilliant! Oh, great.
9: What a pity, but for that slip you'd have got a mark. Barry and Graham, you're going to sing now, and Tim and Willie, will you give them their topic? Do you want them to sing a blues or a calypso?
13: I think we'd like them to blues. Ours will be the pianist blues. The Colin Sell blues, our pianist.
10: Yes. Where do you start?
13: That's enough.
14: I woke up this morning in a most distraught manner, as I did.
13: Ooh.
14: Ooh. Ooh. Foul, my room was flooded, and I hadn't even got a spanner. Luckily, I floated out of my house on a table, and Colin Sell accompanied me on the piano.
9: Very nearly word perfect, so that puts you ahead. This is where I introduce the round that's played at the end of the program in order to give the teams time to think of silly names for people arriving at the Travellers' Ball. The Travellers' Ball team.
10: Oh,
9: Travellers? Travellers' Ball.
10: Oh, good.
9: Right. Whoopee. Got that? Now, we go on to the game that's called Paranoia. Team A decides that there's something wrong with Team B. Team B have to guess what is wrong with themselves by asking questions while Team A reply in a manner appropriate to Team B's affliction. Mystery Voice will tell you what it's all about at home, and our studio audience will be informed by the well-worn blackboard. Graham and Barry, you've decided what's wrong with Tim and Willie. Tim and Willie, you have to guess.
0: Willie and Tim both watch Crossroads.
9: Tim and Willie, you'll please guess what's wrong with you by questioning Graham and Barry.
13: Would we be happy to think this?
12: If you did, you would. If you were, you would, yes.
15: Have we both got it?
12: Yes.
13: Inferiority complexes.
12: No, just inferiority. No, it's a shame to mock them, really, isn't it?
16: It is.
12: It is.
15: It's not sex appeal. Because you haven't got it either. No.
13: You had it last. have we both got it?
12: Yes, we've established that.
15: Yes. Have we both still got it?
13: Still got it. Have we always had it?
12: Twice a week, is it?
13: What do I do twice a week? Don't answer that.
15: It's a failed nymphomania.
13: Twice a week. Willie, come on. You're awfully good at twice a week jokes. What happens twice a week? Crossroads.
9: Yes, you got that. You both watch Crossroads.
13: I'm quite proud of that. I'm the unknown a winner of the 70s.
9: Tim and Willie have apportioned an ailment to Graham and Barry, who have to decide what it is by questioning now. The Mystery Voice will tell you at home. And subject to the chalk holding out, our studio audience will be given it on the blackboard.
0: Graham and Barry both have amnesia.
12: Not dirty. Not dirty. Oh, that narrows it down. Have we both got it?
13: Oh, that doesn't sound like you.
12: Is it something to do with identity? In its loosest sense, yeah.
13: I should think a round of applause for that, yes.
15: Probably won't mean anything to you,
12: though. Is that...
13: The Barry I knew wouldn't have said anything like that.
15: No.
12: Something to do with being divorced from ourselves. We're not ourselves.
15: You're not divorced.
12: We're not entirely. We're not feeling ourselves.
13: As this is radio, nobody has any clue on that. I would say that was shrewd.
12: We are somebody else, as basic as that.
13: No, you see, how sad. It's true.
15: Amazing,
13: see? It's true. I wonder who you are. Well, we know who you are, you see, but do you?
15: Can't help you.
12: We don't know who we are.
16: We don't know who we are.
12: Who do they think they are?
16: Yeah.
12: Is that what it says on the blackboard?
15: No.
13: One word. I've forgotten what it is, but I've...
12: It's loss of... What's something to do with loss of memory. Amnesia.
9: Yes, you both have amnesia, which I should have thought was self-evident.
12: Well...
9: Now we go back to Tim and Willie, reluctantly, because they're going to question Graham and Barry once again.
12: What are we playing, Humph?
9: The same game.
12: Oh, thank you. Could you remind us of the rules?
9: The same Mystery Voice will tell you at home.
0: Willie and Tim are both in Crossroads.
9: Well, the action's really hotting up here in the studio.
12: Better check the blackboard, Barry. Yeah.
9: Tim and Willie, you have to question Graham and Barry now as to your As to your
12: I didn't know
9: ailment.
12: It was spelt like that. Two F's.
13: Above or below the waist?
12: Oh, yes. Oh, yes.
13: Have we both got it?
12: Yes.
15: More than twice a week, or...
12: No.
13: Are we no, right about, no. Are we right about everything?
12: Pardon? You were wrong about this, I tell you.
13: Well, you just said yes to everything. And you never do normally. Willie.
15: Hello.
13: Stop being so...
15: Don't talk to me.
13: Is it something we're proud?
12: You would be. Did the situation apply? I think. I hope. I fear. You said something earlier which the audience might have applauded.
13: Well, that's a lot
12: of... But didn't.
15: What was it we said earlier the audience might have applauded?
12: I can't remember. We've got amnesia. That wasn't a clue.
13: That as being right, was it that bit? No. Above the waist, below the waist?
15: No.
13: I can't remember what I said. I've got amnesia now.
12: Yeah. Be merciful, Humph.
9: I think you could give them a bit
12: yes,
9: of a clue.
12: Yes, you'd have said more than twice a week.
13: More than twice a week.
15: It's a and daily event.
12: And I said no.
15: Ah. So it's once a week.
13: So we never do it.
15: Is it religious in any way?
12: Yes.
13: Is it twice a week?
12: It's a form of human sacrifice.
13: Ah.
15: Watching Crossroads.
13: Appearing on I'm Sorry I Haven't a Clue.
12: No.
13: No. Watching
15: on Crossroads.
12: Yes.
9: Yes, your ailment is that you're both in Crossroads.
15: Ah, that's amnesia.
9: I think it would be only fair on Crossroads to tell the audience that it goes out four times a week. And at 5:30 in Manchester.
12: Nobody loves a smart ass.
13: It only seems like four times a week.
9: Right. Graham and Barry, you have another affliction. And Tim and Willie are going to tell you what it is. So will you start questioning them now? Meanwhile, the audience at home will be informed by the mystery voice. And the audience here in the studio will sit with their mouths hanging open while about half of the New Testament is written up on the page.
0: Graham and Barry are both very, very boring.
9: Graham and Barry, will you start interrogating
13: them? The audience have given them a clue in that it's true. There are three words.
12: Three words. Very popular affliction by the sound of it.
15: Oh, dear.
12: As applied to us. We write Crossroads. Oh!
13: Here we go again.
12: How do you perceive this affliction?
13: I'm sorry, you were saying.
15: You don't mind if I put my pyjamas on, do I?
13: Sorry.
12: Pyjamas were relevant in a sort of tenuous way, were they?
13: Oh, very good.
12: Yeah. We seem to be boring them.
15: Not at all, no. Enjoying every word he's saying.
9: So what are the three words?
12: They're very boring.
9: Well, that's two of them.
13: You got two of them right. Very and boring.
12: Both. Both very boring.
9: No.
15: Shall we give it them?
13: Yeah.
9: Yes.
15: Very, very boring.
12: I'd never have got that in a month or something.
9: Which finds the score evenly balanced. As we go on to the next round, everybody will be pleased to know that this involves the mystery voice and the blackboard once again. Now, a 10-minute break while the blackboard is rubbed out.
12: And
9: have
12: the
9: we
12: mystery
9: told
12: voice
9: them,
12: is
9: during
12: rubbed
9: which
12: down.
9: The mystery voice will sing you a song.
12: Ronnie Biggs is the mystery voice. Nobody's mentioned that. He records them
9: called...
12: and sends them over to us.
9: Excuse me, Barry Crumb.
12: I'm sorry.
13: It's Ronnie Biggs now, is it?
12: Ronnie Biggs.
13: You know where it's hidden.
9: This is a game called Sound Charades. One team has to make noises and the other team must guess what they mean.
12: Who's doing which first, Tom?
9: I haven't got to that yet. Graham and Barry are going to do the first charade.
0: The Nutcracker Suite.
9: So Graham and Barry, is your charade right. a film, a book, a play, or what?
12: Oh, it's a ballet.
15: Swan Lake.
12: Oh, no. Do you want to guess it guess now? It? We'll do...
9: Will you hurriedly do a charade, please?
12: All right. Right.
10: So, sound effects.
12: Sound effects.
15: You're doing ching, ching.
12: Morning, sir. Morning.
14: Good morning. I'd like to complain about the sofa and two armchairs that I bought from you last week and I've brought back to the shop now.
12: Well, really, sir, what seems to be wrong with them?
14: You try sitting on them, matey.
12: Well, I don't think I'll bother doing the end of this sketch.
13: I wouldn't. The Rite of Spring.
15: Or conversely, the Nutcracker Suite.
9: And having given two right answers, Tim and Willie get two sets of scores, which puts them well in the lead. And they're going to do a charade now, which is being notified to you, unless he's gone down with laryngitis, by the mystery voice. Meanwhile, here in the studio, the answer is being written up on a blackboard.
0: Ippy Tombi.
9: Tim and Willie, will you tell them whether it's a film or a book or what it is, please?
13: It's a theatrical piece. It has got two words. One is hyphenated. And we're going to do it separately. We're going to do the first part first, the second part second, and the third part third.
15: And in that order.
13: Not necessarily. Okay, the first one.
16: Hey, man.
17: Hey.
16: You want a smoke of this?
15: Second part.
12: It'll have to go.
15: Snip, snip. Part three.
13: Part three.
15: Snip, snip.
13: Oh, come on. Oh, easy peasy lemon squeezy.
14: Is it
12: the sleepy rabbi stung by a bee?
13: Very close.
12: If vets could fly.
13: No, it isn't, but I wish it had been.
12: Which word was hyphenated? I can't remember.
14: The last one. Snip, snip.
13: The last one.
12: Cat.
13: In between. Yeah. Ah. That's the second.
12: The second word is cat.
14: Cat.
15: Is cattish.
12: And it's a theatrical piece.
15: Hmm.
12: Well, a cat-ish, Willie said.
15: No, I didn't say it was. I said it's ish.
12: The word is not cat.
15: No.
12: Just meow. No. Moggy.
10: Snip, I think.
12: Mock.
9: No.
15: Mock.
12: Marmalade.
13: Is the last.
12: B.
15: It's not the great cat bee.
9: I don't think you're going to get it, are you? Not within the half hour.
12: No.
14: I know.
12: Oh,
14: what
12: cat
14: it is.
12: Dancing.
14: No. Hippy no. Tombi.
12: God, that was marvellous.
9: That gives you 25 time faults, which means that you lose the marks that you gained last week. And the gentleman who's been writing up the names on the board has won that round. And as the winner of that round, he's disqualified from taking part in this one, which is his favourite game, Mornington Crescent. And the rule this week is that moves in a clockwise direction are penalised inversely.
14: But then we can't win, can
9: moves,
14: we?
9: Yes, you can. Think about it. Moves in a clockwise direction are penalised inversely.
12: I'm sorry, but...

0: moved in a clockwise direction are penalized inversely.
1: I'm sorry, but I mean, we're going to be nowhere.
2: We can't lose, Barry.
3: Barry, you can go
1: south.
3: Can't
1: win either.
3: You can go south of the river, though.
1: I just got a bit it's a perfectly regular, away there.
0: It's a perfectly regular and ordinary rule, Barry.
1: Seems to be unfairly loaded, Hump. I'm sorry to bring this up, but there we are.
4: Walls Pond Road is in your court. It'll be all right.
0: Well, if you're going to sulk, you can start.
1: All right. Oh, yes! Mornington Crescent! Yes!
4: Walkover.
1: Yes!
3: Think about it.
1: No, because
3: we were allowed south of the river.
1: So think about it.
3: That's not south of the river.
1: No, but it's inverse.
4: Complaining earlier. It's not clockwise.
0: My judgment is Mr. that Barry is absolutely right.
4: Oh.
0: Tim and Willie, I'm afraid
4: on
0: that one.
4: It's not clockwise.
0: So Barry wins that one. Well done, Barry.
4: It isn't clockwise.
3: It isn't. I'm sorry. It's not clockwise, Tom. You'll get letters by the million.
0: It'll take too long to explain now, but
3: will you please send your letters personally to Humphrey Littleton? Not enclosing a stamp to just end.
1: Care of the Kenny Ball Memorial Home.
0: Well, as there seems to be some confusion about that game, we shall look into it and we shall put it right.
1: Not a pretty sight.
0: In the course of the week, and listeners at home, you will be notified.
1: Personally.
0: I make out that that'll cost us 18 pence. Now, and that's first class.
3: Those of you listening in cars, don't panic.
0: And that puts Graham Gardner ahead. And he starts this next round, and this is the round that's called Pick Up Song. In this round, a member of one team starts singing a song and then stops on a word in the lyric. A member of the opposing team must then sing a different song starting with that word. Graham Garden's going to sing.
5: Roman in the gloaming.
0: That's 1 point to Graham Garden.
5: Of Harlech.
0: Oh, wait a minute. What? You have... Sorry, I was ahead of you.
1: Men of Harlech. Men of Harlech.
0: Yes, we'll allow that. A syllable. It's not exactly a word, but a syllable.
3: Men of Harlech, that's it.
0: Will you sing it?
5: Harlech.
0: Harlech. Barry, take up Harlech.
4: Men of Harlech.
1: And put it down again quickly. Harlech. A nice cup of tea. Morning. Oh, too easy.
3: Tin Crescent.
5: Oh, we can't leave it alone.
1: Anti-clockwise.
5: Your rankle.
0: Take it up on morning, please.
4: Morning really. Becomes Electra. That's the song. Oh, what a beautiful day. I've got a wonderful feeling.
0: I think we'll let him have that because he's turned deaf.
3: I didn't
0: Graham,
3: hear that.
4: Feeling. Everything's going my way.
1: You said feeling.
4: I keep on going, so I'm told to stop.
1: You stopped at feeling.
4: That'll do. Nanny warned me.
0: That gives Graham a choice of which word he wants to.
3: Hell is going to be something like this.
1: It is something like this.
4: Feeling,
0: Feeling, yes, feeling he stopped.
4: It was groovy. Ba-dum,
1: boom, boom. Boom, boom, boom.
3: Goes the heart, my heart.
1: He finishes boom. Boom.
4: Don't we all?
3: Which bum? Which bum? Bum's a daisy.
0: Daisy.
1: Give me your answer, do.
4: Do, do, do what you done before.
0: Before.
1: Before. Before.
4: Before.
1: We're just chalking it on the blackboard, listeners.
0: My time's up. That gives that particular round to Tim and Willie. There's only one thing. Our computer says that Barry Cryer was disqualified about 10 minutes ago.
1: For boring.
0: For inventing a song.
1: No, never.
4: Some people have got rich.
0: It was that one that the audience joined in on. It doesn't exist.
1: What did I invent?
0: We're going on to the late arrivals team.
1: This morning,
0: where I sit back and enjoy a brief rest.
1: Don't be too sure.
0: While the teams give their announcements for the late arrivals at the Travellers' Ball. The Travellers' Ball.
1: We've got some foreign visitors. There's the Sikh ruse.

0: And the Packy Jollity.
1: Lord Hume and his brother, Dr. Livingstone Ypres Hume.
0: He promised to come with me. Oh, well.
2: A lot of people don't know that Graham and his friend Thomas go around the country in a caravan. It's a good relationship. Graham gardens and Thomas cooks.
0: But more appropriately, will you welcome, please, Mr. and Mrs. Pelago and their son from Athens, Greek Archie Pelago. Oh, there are the Trouser brothers, too long and too loose. And here comes Sam Arcand and Maddie Gasker. Pity they couldn't stay. I don't know, though.
2: Oh, will you welcome from Ireland, please, those famous mint sweet manufacturers, the O'Polos. And their son, Mark O'Polo.
0: All the way from India, will you welcome, please, Mr. and Mrs. Calcutta and their son, Black Olaf Calcutta. Always a popular arrival.
3: At this point...
0: Will you welcome, please, Mr. and Mrs. Opal and their son, Constantine Opal. I'm sorry, Istanbul, not Constantine Opal. Well, his sister knows. I'll ask her.
4: What?
0: Oh, there's Afghanistan. There's Mr. and Mrs. Orker and their daughters, Min and Madge. And the Grayson family, Immy, Emmy and Mai.
2: Closely related to the Asians and their son, Peregrine. Oh, and Penny Farthing's just come in. Oh. With our Chinese friend, Rick Shaw.
5: And my sedan chair.
0: There's Mr. and Mrs. Islands and their sons, Gilbert and Ellis Islands. And their drunken friend, Taiwan On. And animal lovers will welcome Mr. and Mrs. Holland and their hamster, Dam. Oh, there's Mama Nels and Dada Nels. Motherland and Fatherland and their daughter Maryland, I mean. Hello, Arizona.
3: Well, with Graham and Barry racing away in the unassailable...
0: We see the white flag.
5: Go.
3: So as the game continues, we leave you at home.
0: Hello, Florida.
5: Let's join them at home.
3: Goodbye.

0: 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The program was produced by Jeffrey Perkins.
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0: We present Tony Hancock, Bill Kerr, Sidney James, Andre Melle, and Kenneth Williams in...
1: Hancock's Arthur.
0: During the last 3 months, while Tony Hancock has been off the air, he has deliberately avoided the other members of his cast. This may be because he feels they see too much of each other as it is. Or then again, because during this time, 3 of the cast have had birthdays. However, this week, he decided it was safe to return, until he found out his calculations had gone slightly astray.
2: But why didn't somebody tell me it was Andre's birthday tomorrow? I wouldn't have bothered to come back till next week.
3: Well, it's too late now. What are we going to buy her?
2: I don't know. I just can't make up my mind.
3: Well, she hasn't got a gold wristwatch.
2: No, she hasn't, has she?
3: And she hasn't got a diamond necklace.
2: That's true, yes.
3: And she hasn't got a mink coat.
2: No. She hasn't got a home perm set either, has she?
3: Tub, we can't buy a home perm set for her birthday.
2: And why not?
3: 9 and 6 between 2 of us.
2: Yes, I know, but it only comes once a year. Let's lash out. We can cut down on her food.
3: 9 and 6 is not enough. Not for 2 people.
2: All right, then. You buy the perm set. I'll give her a comb. I think I've got one upstairs. It's hardly been used. There's only... 3 teeth missing, and they're at the wide end, so it doesn't...
3: Look, Andre's your girlfriend, right? Now, you've got to give her something better than that. She didn't say anything last year, but I could see that she was hurt.
2: She had no reason to be. I got her just what she asked for. A brand new bag.
3: Yeah, and that touching inscription written on it. Charles Brown and Son, high-class fruiter, a Ballam, Tooting and Mitchell.
2: I'll have you know that was a jolly good bag. It had little wooden handles and cardboard rings round where the string went through to stop it tearing. And it had pleats at the bottom so it'd fold up easily.
3: Tub, a girl expects a little more than that for a 21st birthday.
2: All I got on mine was a clap round the ear for coming in late.
3: There's only one way out of this. We go round and ask her what she wants, then take her out and buy it.
2: Of course. Come along. Hurry up before the shops close. Where's my socks?
3: I'm wearing them.
2: All right, then. Pass me spats over.

0: Now, before we go any further, Andre, are you sure, you're quite sure that this is what you really want?
1: Yes, quite sure.
0: Very well, be it on your own head. I'd just like to pose one question. Where do you think you're going to keep a crocodile? How can you walk into a pub with a crocodile and a lead? It's enough to put a man off his beer for the rest of his life. I'm sorry, Andre, I don't fancy the crocodile.
1: All right, then. I won't have a crocodile.
0: I shouldn't think so, either. Right, that's settled. Now, what are you going to have?
1: An ostrich.
0: That's more like it. You are not having an ostrich.
1: But, Tony...
0: They are too big.
1: But think of the eggs.
0: What good are they? You'd have to boil them in the copper for 3 hours and eat them with a shovel. If you must have a pet, why can't you have a nice, ordinary, everyday type of animal? How about a nice dog?
2: Yeah, we'll buy a greyhound.
0: We will not buy a greyhound.
2: You can make a lot of money out of greyhounds.
0: You stand there in what's left of your demob suit and say you can make a lot of money out of greyhounds.
2: A horse! That's it, a horse!
0: All right, don't worry. He's finished now. Greyhounds and horses. He's mentioned both of them. That is his lot. His knowledge of the animal kingdom is now exhausted.
1: I think you're both being very unreasonable about this. It's my birthday, and I think I ought to be left to decide what I want.
0: Yes, but Andre, be sensible. I mean...
1: Oh, here's the pet shop. I'll make a final decision after we've had a look round. Look! Oh, Tony, look, in the window. All those beautiful little mice. Aren't they sweet?
0: We got mice at home, haven't we?
1: Not white ones.
0: We've got them all colours. White ones, red ones, blue ones, pink ones, tartan ones. Ask Billy, see them.
1: Well, come on, let's go in and see what they've got inside. Oh, look, how wonderful. Oh, I don't know what to have. There's so much to choose from.
3: Hey, there's some nice racing pictures here.
0: Come away from there. Gambling, that's all you think about. I'm fighting to keep chickens in case you put spurs on them. Go on, Andre. You have a look around. See what you want. Take your time.
1: I've decided I want that one, that lovely little animal over there, the baby gorilla. Oh, he looks so friendly and harmless. I wonder what his name is.
4: My friends call me Sydney.
0: Ah, Mr. James, charmed. I do apologize for the young lady here mistaking you for a gorilla. I can only put it down to the half-light. And a suggestion that a visit to the barber's would be one and a tanner well spent.
4: Thank you.
0: Your humble self.
4: Now then, what can I sell you?
0: We wish to purchase an animal. May we have a look round?
4: Certainly. Got some lovely cats here.
0: Oh, yes. Hello. How do you do? I recognize that ginger one. That's Mrs. Higgins. The tabby with half a tail, he's the one who scratches Rami Rhubarb. You can tell by the way he's spitting at me boot. Sydney, I thought you decided to go honest.
4: Well, I had to get stocked up first.
0: I'm sorry. We are not buying any stolen animals.
4: They're not stolen, I rescued them. All them little dogs there, poor little perishers. Do you know where I found them? Chained up to little wooden boxes in people's back gardens. I tell you, a pitiful sight. And me being an animal lover, naturally I set them free.
0: Naturally.
4: Believe me, they were so grateful, they couldn't wait to get into me sack so I could bring them home.
0: How touching.
4: Yeah, ain't it? Mm. I suppose that I'm just a sentimental old fool.
0: Yes.
2: Where did you get the other animals from?
4: All round and about. Now, take them canaries, for instance.
0: They look like sparrows to me.
4: Have they been licking that paint off again? All right, now, let's see what we got for you. Oh, yes, here. I've been saving this just for you. A grey parrot. A bargain at five, Nicker. Very rare.
0: Very rare. There's thousands of them walking around Trafalgar Square. Just that they haven't got the fourth nose.
4: You know, I can see you're a bit of a naturalist.
0: I beg your pardon. You'll never catch me taking my clothes off in public.
4: No, but you're well up at the old bird stuff.
0: Pardon? Oh, yes.
4: Yes. Well, it's, you know, it's no use trying to kid an expert. Now, here's an interesting item. Peter Scott sold it to me. The egg of the very rare lesser spotted lapwing. Comes from Denmark.
0: Oh, yes, I can see it stamped on the side.
4: Oh, well, all right. Give us a tanner for it. At least it's fresh. Here, look. Here's a lovely bird for you. Genuine, guaranteed homing pigeon.
0: You sure he's a homing pigeon?
4: Certainly.
0: He looks a bit tired.
4: Well, he ought to be. I've sold him 87 times this week.
5: I don't think we'll bother about the birds. In fact, I think we'll...
4: Look here, look. Yes? I've got some smashing fish.
0: No, I don't think so.
1: Just a minute, let me decide. It's my birthday.
0: You're wasting your time, Andre. They're all fakes. Look at that bowl there. 6 goldfish, 30 bob.
1: Well, what about it?
0: There's 3 in there with a mirror at the bottom.
4: All right, miss, what have you decided on?
1: I'd like a nice little puppy.
4: And a very wise choice, too. I got pedigree puppies here of every mixture under the sun.
1: May we see these puppies, please, Mr. James?
4: Certainly. If you just step into my dog department. Well, now, puppies. Let's see now. Here they are. Here, what about this lot here? All under 6 weeks old. Take your pick.
1: Oh, aren't they sweet? Look, Tony, aren't they lovely? That one over there sitting by himself. Oh, he's beautiful. I think I'll have him, Mr. James.
4: Oh, he's a lovely animal.
1: What do you think, Tony?
6: It's all right, I suppose.
1: Oh, you can see he's lonely sitting there, poor little thing. He needs a home. Please buy him for me, Tony. Oh, look, he's so lonely.
0: Oh, all right. Sid, how much?
4: 25 nicker.
0: Blimey, no wonder he's lonely.
2: 25 for that mournful-looking handful of hair?
4: He's a pedigree dog.
0: Pedigree my foot. He is the last in a long line of easy-to-please mongrels.
4: Look here, Hancock, I tell you, that dog has got a very noble parentage. By Count Ferdinand Württemberg, the 3rd of Saxe-Coburg, out of Princess Antonia Katerina von Dusseldorf of Schleswig-Holstein.
2: What's its name?
4: Harry. There you are. See? Harry.
0: He's a mixture. Not the type of dog I'd like in my house.
1: Oh, don't be so narrow-minded. You can't condemn a dog because of its parents.
2: Of course not. Look how I turned out.
0: Exactly. Pedigree pup. A four-legged teddy boy if ever I saw one.
1: Well, I want him for my birthday, so that's that.
0: Very well. You've got to look after him. But I'm not paying that money for it. £25.
4: I'm sorry, I can't possibly sell it for less than £25.
0: All right. We haggle.
4: Right?
0: We'll haggle him.
4: Right.
0: I tell you what, I'll give you £5 for it.
4: £22.10.
0: 7 guineas.
4: £18.
0: 10 guineas.
4: £12.
0: £14.10.
4: 10 guineas.
0: £18.
4: 7 guineas.
0: £22.10.
4: £5.
0: £25.
4: Sold.
0: Wait a minute, I haven't finished. I know what I'm doing. I'm doing the haggling. £30, that's my last offer.
4: You drive a hard bargain, Hancock.
0: Yes. Think yourself lucky it wasn't an elephant.
4: Here's your pup.
0: Thank you. Wrap it up. We're taking it with us.
2: A good day.

0: Well, that's his kennel finished.
1: And very nice, too. Lovely and cozy.
0: Yes, I think we've made a very good job of it.
1: So do I. A very good piece of carpentry.
0: Very well thought out and planned.
1: Definitely.
0: Nice strong roof, lovely big solid walls, and a little swing door 6 inches high.
1: Yeah. How do we get out?
0: Lift it up, of course.
2: Ready?
0: It's all worked out. I'm not stupid, you know.
3: Have you finished the kennel yet, boys?
0: Yes, already, Andre. The puppy can move in as soon as he likes. I think he'll find it very comfortable. Has a little bell he can ring when he wants anything. And
3: you're not sorry you bought him, are you, Tony?
0: Sorry? No, of course not. He's quite a merry little fellow. I rather like him now. Why?
3: He's just eaten your slippers.
0: Oh, no. Not me slippers. Not me Hong Kong creeper.
3: Look, here he comes. Come on, boy. Come on. Come on, over here then, in your nice new kennel. Dinner's ready. Come on, nice din-dins.
0: Ah, that looks good. What is it?
3: Liver and bacon.
1: Ah, same as we've got.
3: Oh, no.
0: Well, what have we got?
3: Tin meat and biscuits.
0: Charming. I'm not eating tin meat. Well, not that stuff with the dog's head on the side, anyway. How dare you give my liver and bacon to a dog?
3: Oh, he's a growing puppy and he needs to keep his strength up.
0: Well, he's not having me rhubarb and custard. I'll tell you that for nothing. Very partial to rhubarb and custard, and what's more, I... Oh, get out of it. What's the matter with you? Let it go and turn up. Get out. Hello, what's that on his nose?
1: Custard.
0: He's had me custard. He's had me custard. What's the good of rhubarb without custard? Mark my words, Andre, you're going to spoil this dog. And I'm having no part of it. I'm going up to my room. And if you want to keep the peace of this house, you put that animal in his kennel and keep it there. I've spent 2 days building that, and it's the last thing I'm doing for him. Isn't it marvellous? We've only had him a fortnight, we've got to build him a bigger kennel.
1: Well, you expected the thing to grow, didn't you?
0: Yeah, but not so fast. Oh, dear, I've never seen an animal grow so quickly. He's 3 foot long already.
1: I'm not surprised the food he gets.
4: Morning, boys.
0: There goes his dinner on a tray. Tomato soup, roast beef, Yorkshire pudding and 2 veg. Bakewell tart and custard and camembert and biscuits. It's not right, you know.
1: Yeah, well, let's hurry up and finish the kennel. We've got some scraps on the boil.
0: Yum, yum. Hello, hello. He's sending the coffee back. I thought so. But not enough cream in it. Oh, he's a big head, that dog.
1: Well, anyway, this kennel should be big enough for him.
0: What? This should last him for the rest of his life. He can't grow much more.
1: No, he's probably one of those dogs that shoots up in the first few weeks, then doesn't grow any bigger.
0: Yes! One of those dogs that shoots up in the first few weeks and then doesn't grow any bigger. Look at him. 6 feet long and paws like globe artichokes.
1: Well, at least he's not eating so much. He's only picking at his dinner.
0: I'm not surprised. He had half a cow for his breakfast. It's costing me a small fortune, that animal. What with his food and 50 quid worth of timber for the kennel?
1: Look, he won't grow out of this one. There's enough room in there for a family of dogs. Don't worry, Tub. He's reached his limit. It's a physical impossibility for a dog to get any bigger.
0: Bill, are you sure he's a Pekingese?
1: Well, maybe not exactly. No, it's no good, Tub. We've run out of wood.
0: There's only one thing for it. Move the car out of the garage.
1: Where are we going to put it?
0: In the kennel.
1: Do you think he's really finally stopped growing?
0: Well, I don't know about that, but at least he's slowed down. He's only gained a stone and a half this week. There's Andre taking his breakfast over. Oh, Bill.
1: Yeah?
0: When he's finished eating, get him saddled up. I'm going riding with him. I don't care what you say, Andre. Nothing will make me change my mind. Dog or no dog, we are not moving out into the garage.
3: It'll only be until you can afford to buy a bigger house.
0: That dog will have to go. Let's admit we've made a mistake. The dog is a freak. He's already 2 inches taller than me, and he's still only 8 weeks old.
3: Well, the vet assured me he won't grow any more. He says he's an adult dog now. This is as big as he'll get.
0: I'm sorry, Andre. We'll have to get rid of him.
3: Oh, we can't, Tony. He's such a lovable little puppy. It'll break his heart if he had to go. He's terribly fond of you.
0: I know. That's the trouble. He comes charging over, picks me up by my overcoat collar, gets me up against the wall with his paws on my chest. I'm in bed for a week. I'm just about fed up with it.
2: Look out, Tom. Here he comes. Get him off me. Get off me, Virginia. Get off. Go. Oh, such a ton off his face.
3: Don't get angry, Tony. That's only his way of showing affection.
2: Affection? It's like half a yard of emery cloth. Andre! Put him up! Get him off my chest! Get him off my chest! I can't breathe! All right. You can have the house. We'll have the garage. Get off!
3: Tony, take your leg out of Harold's mouth! He's already been fed.
2: I know. Half a pound of raw Hancock. Get him off me. My ribs are going. Get him off.
3: Come on, Harold. Get off. Go and find another toy to play with.
2: Yes, that's it. Come on. Throw his cannonball down the garden. Let him chase it.
0: Oh. Blimey. Oh, he's like a ton weight.
2: Hit me in the back, somebody. My chest sunk. This can't go on, Andre. That dog's a menace. I'm not standing any more of it. You must choose between us. Either that dog goes, or I go. Understand? You must decide between him and me. We'll soon see who's boss around here.
0: Shirts.
3: Shirts.
0: Socks.
3: Socks.
0: Where's my toothbrush?
3: Bill had it.
0: Bill, my toothbrush.
4: Hang on a minute.
0: Hurry up. When I'm gone, you'll have to find someone else to clean his suede shoes with.
1: Oh, look, Tom, don't you think you're carrying this thing a bit too far, leaving home just because of a dog?
0: Home? What home, I ask you? What home? Look at it. Smashed. Every stick of furniture broken. The springs of the settee rested on the floor. And he only put his paw on it. Last night, he wanted to get in. So he scratched a hole in the wall. And he was so pleased about it, he wagged his tail at what happened.
5: Not without it.
0: His stuffed eagle goes flying off the side.
1: Well, well, you could have kept him outside in the garden.
2: Garden? Oh, yes. You mean that big hole outside the back door?
3: For a young dog to go scratching?
0: This hole stretches for 16 gardens either side of it. It's like open cast coal mining. I've had nothing but abuse and complaints from the neighbours, and you can't blame them. People are terrified of him. They've had the civil defence out 3 times. Do you know, I've had 33 people coming down here complaining already this week. Hello, there's another one.
6: Good evening.
0: Blimey, who are you?
6: I'm your next door neighbour.
0: Shirts.
3: Shirts.
0: Socks.
3: Socks.
6: Oh, no, come on, stop messing about. I've come to make a complaint about your dog. He's been burying things in my garden.
2: Burying things in your garden? What?
6: Yeah, me.
1: When did he bury you?
6: Last week.
1: Well, why didn't you complain earlier?
6: Oh, I've only just got out.
1: You
2: garden for over a week.
6: Yes. If I hadn't been buried under me potato patch, I would have starved.
2: If only I'd known. Handful of Colorado beetles would have made all the difference.
6: Now, don't be like that. Now, listen, his point is, what are we going to do about it?
2: About what?
6: I want damages.
2: Hang on, I'll go and get me mallet.
6: No. You're not getting the gist of this at all, are you?
2: No.
6: For what you did to me, I'm going to sue you. And I'll probably get thousands.
2: Yeah, only good. I'll bury him myself next time. Look, there's no need to sue me. I'm sure we can settle it out of court. I'll pay you for any inconvenience you may have suffered.
6: Oh, right then. Well, let's see now. There's damage to the furniture.
2: What damage?
6: Well, after I've been missing for 3 days, my wife thought I'd run away and threw a party to celebrate.
2: All right. Damage to furniture. £20?
6: Yes, that'll do. Then I had a week off work.
2: That's £2.10. Yeah.
6: Of course, they don't think I'm worth much, you know.
2: No.
6: They've been trying to get rid of me for years.
2: Well, what makes you think that?
6: Little things.
2: Yeah?
6: Like everybody getting to work 5 minutes before me and locking all the doors.
2: You're sensitive,
6: aren't you? Yes, well, you know I am.
2: Yes, I know.
6: Then they tried a very subtle way of getting rid of me.
2: Oh, yeah? What was that?
6: They stopped paying me. I fooled them, though.
2: Yeah?
6: I didn't do half as much work.
2: Ooh, you cunning devil.
6: So, altogether, the damages come to, let's see, £20 furniture plus £22.10.
2: Oh, well, here's a check.
6: Thank you very much.
3: Tony, come quickly.
2: What's the matter?
3: It's Harold.
2: He's run away. Go on. Tell me he's run away, please.
3: No, he's ill.
2: Ill? Yes, I expected something he's eaten. I told you to take the horns off those cows.
3: Oh, no, it can't be that. He hasn't eaten all day. He just lies there out in the garage whimpering. Please come and have a look at him, Tony. I'm sure it's something serious.
1: He doesn't look too good at all, does he?
2: No, there's something wrong with him, all right.
6: Can I be of any assistance? You know, I know quite a bit about dogs. They're always biting me.
2: Perhaps that's what's wrong with him.
3: Do you think you could help him?
6: Yes, I think so. I know quite a lot about sickness. I'm in St. John's ambulance, you know. I go every night.
2: Really?
6: Yes, oh yes. They're trying to get rid of me, though.
2: Yes, all right.
6: You know what?
2: What?
6: They bandaged me up from head to foot and ran away.
2: Yes. Good luck. What about the dog?
6: Oh, yes. Let's have a look at him. Oh, yes. Oh, yes. Oh, well. Oh. Ah, yes.
1: What?
6: He's big, isn't he?
2: That's it, is it? That's the diagnosis.
6: Yeah.
2: Well done.
6: Oh, no, don't rush me. Don't rush me. Yes. No. Yes, now I see. Yes. Well.
3: Yes?
6: This dog's ill.
2: Not as a stranger.
3: Oh, poor Harold. He won't seem the same without him.
6: Oh, don't upset yourself. He's in good hands. I'll take care of him. I'll have him up on his feet and bury me again in no time. Now, if you'll all kindly leave the room, I'd like to be alone with my patient.
1: Goodbye, old chap. You'll be all right.
2: Goodbye, Harold. Get well.

0: What's happening in there? It's 2 hours now. Why doesn't he tell us something?
1: Steady, Bill. Don't crack. We must be brave. Harold would have wished it that way.
0: He wasn't such a bad old dog. So he was big. That wasn't his fault. Sure, he was mischievous, but he was still young. I know when we sent him out for the newspaper, he brought back the newsagent, but... But he was just being playful. When I think of the things we've said about him, I
1: know. I said some pretty rotten things about him myself. Treated him very shabbily in the past. I pinched his food just to keep my own miserable body alive. I've taken the blankets off him at night so that I could keep warm. I even thought about pushing him out of his bed.
0: You didn't.
1: It's not very pretty to listen to, is it? And now you'll probably never know that all the time I was really fond of him. If he goes, I'll never forgive myself. It's my fault he's ill. He's fretting because he thinks I don't like him. I was only joking when I took him to the Outer Hebrides and caught a fast plane back. And now, he's lying there desperately ill.
2: Excuse me. Can I have a word with you? Something's happened.
3: Sir Harold, how is he?
2: Well, I'm afraid there's been a slight mistake.
0: Why, he's all right, isn't he?
2: She is.
0: She is?
2: Yes, and so are the 15 puppies, all healthy. Listen.
0: Oh, well, socks, shirt, toothbrush.
4: This has been the first of the new winter series of Hancock's Half Hour, starring Terry Hancock with Bill Kerr, Sidney James, Andre Melle, and Kenneth Williams. Incidental music was composed and orchestrated by Wally Stott and played by the BBC Augmented Review Orchestra, conducted by Harry Rabinowitz. The show, which was recorded, was written by Ray Galton and Alan Simpson and produced by Dennis Mayne Wilson.
5: Inside every Cape Plum, there's a nice clean stone asking to be let out. 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
1: Yes, there's coffee pot freshness in every cup of Maxwell House.
2: If you're paying this kind of money for a car, you'd want it to have a touch of style, legroom, four doors, and all that. 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
6: This is the BBC Light Program. Thank you.
7: Green slate! Abandon these financial irregularities. Hand over that copper coin of the realm and read this extract from a recent issue of the Telegraph.
6: Yes, sir. In building a new residence for the High Commissioner in Colombo, the British government was taken for a ride by the contractors. A witness at an inquiry said a semicircular settee cost £420.
7: Which naturally brings us to the highly esteemed Ghoul Show. Scene one, we continue with the inquiry.
4: That's all very well, but why a semicircular city?
6: Because, sir, it was for the use of a semicircular vice consul.
4: Oh.
8: What about marketing?
4: Has the Minister of Works anything to say? What about the Ministry of Works? What? Where is he?
9: Oh, I chose all that furniture myself. I chose it all. I told all that
4: what
9: furniture.
4: Is all this about?
8: what
4: are we all here for?
7: What about our loves in Korea, then?
8: What about the
7: loves in...
8: Wait, let me finish, but let me say. I said, what about the drains in Hackney?
4: What about the drains in East Finchley?
8: Never mind them in Finchley.
4: I don't care.
8: I live in Hackney and the drains pong. Shut up, Mr. Bevan.
10: Well, what about all this washing outside number 10? That's what I...
8: Shut up, you big...
11: Oh, shut up yourself.
8: I don't dare. We've got to... Oh, get off.
6: Please, gentlemen.
7: Get over.
8: I'm not a gentleman.
6: You said it. Gentlemen, this is an inquiry into the cost of a government building in Colombo.
4: What?
7: Hooray!
4: Who authorized this? Who are...
6: Oh, Mr. Eccles here.
9: Yeah, I chose all the furniture myself.
4: Mr. Eccles, why did a 7 and 6 penny window seat cost £246?
9: I resign! You speak to my secretary. You can't talk to a government minister like that. I won't be out of work long, you see. I'll get that Ministry of Fishery job. You watch. I've kept goldfish.
6: Mr. Eccles. Mr. Eccles, we are not for one moment doubting your sincerity.
9: Oh.
6: It's just your intelligence that's in question.
9: Well, I accept your apology.
4: How dare you interrupt me when I wasn't saying anything? How dare you?
9: I resign!
4: Shut up!
9: Shut up!
7: Shut up, Eccles!
9: Shut up! Shut up! Shut up,
7: Eccles!
8: Shut up!
7: Shut up! One moment,
8: right,
7: please!
8: Shut up! You steaming
7: nephew. He'll not know. Now, as a strolling Prime Minister of no fixed address, I must protest at this gross misspending of public funds.
8: No.
7: This building in Ceylon was supposed to cost £25,000. In fact, it cost £59,000.
12: No. We mustn't stand for this.
7: We're not going to.
8: Bravo.
7: We're not going to, indeed.
8: Bravo.
7: To teach those concerned with this disgusting waste in a severe lesson, I've ordered the building burned to the ground and a new building put up at the proper price. Thank you, lads. Thank you, lads. You'll get your OBEs as you go out.
6: That afternoon, the strolling Prime Minister was summoned urgently from the windmill to attend, of all things, a vital cabinet meeting.
7: Good afternoon, gentlemen.
13: Hello.
7: I'm sorry I'm late.
13: Yes,
0: yes.
7: Sabrina wasn't on until after the interval, are you?
11: Glad he got here. Now, Mr. Prime Minister, first question. What is the liquid that most inspires a British soldier while on active duty?
7: Tea.
11: Tea is correct. A big hand for the lucky winner. Now, you want to double your salary? Good. Question number two. What is the organization that supplies tea to the troops?
7: The NAFI.
11: Right again. Now, I'll just pour this bucket of custard over your head to prove the prime ministers are funny.
7: Thank you.
13: Now, sir, we want you to peruse these vital secret plans.
7: I'll read them tonight in bed.
13: What?
7: And now, gentlemen, I want you to peruse these plans.
13: What are they, sir?
7: The new secret tunnel between the House of Lords and the Folies Bergère.
13: But, sir, I thought we were cutting down on this sinful national expenditure.
7: Of course we are. We haven't built any lighthouses in the Strand this year. And besides, we've cut the tunnel estimates down to the barest essentials.
10: You mean there'll only be once every round blobs?
7: Yes, and only plain silver chandeliers.
9: I resign.
7: Why?
9: I don't know.
7: Well, shut up.
9: Shut up.
7: Shut
9: up.
7: Please, let's not start that again. Please. Gentlemen, now don't forget, economy is the watchword. Black Rod?
14: Yes, sir.
7: Carry me to my car.
6: That night in bed, Britain's sterling Prime Minister unrolled the secret document.
15: Oh, good evening, sir. May I help you?
7: Ah, Sir Gripbite, my trusted butler. Confident, best friend, sincerest critic, and author of 10 years as a Russian spy at number 10. Help me unroll this top secret document, which nobody must unroll.
15: Of course, sir. First, do let me take a holiday snapshot of you.
7: By all means. By all means. I'll just slip on my bathing costume. There.
15: Splendid. Now, a little smile, sir. Good. Look, just hold the plans right up in front of your face. There. Thank you very much, sir.
7: Thank you. Now, good pipe. Huh? Read these plans to me. No, no, wait.
15: What?
7: No one must see these plans.
15: Of course.
7: Put on your dark glasses and look the other way as you read them.
15: Certainly, sir. Anything for the old country.
7: Good. And to make doubly sure, I won't listen. Now, what are these plans?
15: Now, let me see. Scamson, Skinson, Skynes. Father Gale, the Clouds, and the Shower, and the Geens.
7: Good heavens, sir. It's a plan of a new guided NAFI. A self-contained
15: missile capable of carrying 82 staff, 10 NAFI pianos, 60,000 gallons of tea, and 12 tons of buttered crumpet, being shot 6,000 miles up and set fully operative at a point of impact in 16 seconds. It sounds quite impossible.
7: You think so? 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Hello? 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I'll show you, old faithful servant. Yes?
16: NAFI manager Kuala Lumpur here. The old tea's ready now, sir.
7: There you are. Shot to Malayan and set up in 7 seconds.
15: Gad, what a fiendish weapon. With this, Britain is unbeatable.
7: Yes. What a pity we can't build more. Economy, you know.
15: Of course.
7: After all, the country can't afford tunnels to the full measure and guided NAFIs, can we? Shh, quick! Hide these plans. Here's Max Goldrick.

Our little strolling prime minister of no fixed address is asleep. Psst. Who's that? Psst. How do you spell it?

0: You illiterate swine. It's Moriarty. Where are you?
1: Here. In the piano.
0: What the devil are you doing in there?
1: I'm Haydn.
0: Don't be silly. Haydn's been dead for years.
1: I don't wish to know that.
0: Neither do I.
1: I say, look here. Now help me out. I'm disguised as one of the piano strings.
0: Which string are you?
1: I think I'm a G string.
0: So that's why I can't see you.
1: Now then, I'm not sure which string I am, so you better play a scale.
0: Do.
1: No.
0: Re.
1: No.
0: Mi.
1: Mi, that's me. Help me out. Thank you.
0: Good heavens, Moriarty, you're 2 feet taller than you used to be. How did that happen?
1: Some swine sent in a piano tuner.
0: Well, you always were musical. Now, Moriarty, I want you to photograph this photograph of the guided Naffy plans.
1: Oh.
0: Record it on tape.
1: Yes.
0: Swallow it. Raise your right leg and flee the country.
1: Farewell, farewell. What's going on down here?
2: Nothing, sir, nothing at all.
1: That's funny, good Pat. I thought I heard the sound of a man photographing the photograph of the secret plans, recording them on tape, swallowing them, raising his right leg, and fleeing the country.
0: Quite impossible. We were whispering, sir.
1: I'm sorry. I must have been mistaken. Answer that phone.
0: What phone?
1: That one. Give it to me. Hello?
3: This is the manager of the guided Naffy at Kuala Lumpur, sir. Do you want this tea we brewed up, or shall we throw it all away?
1: Certainly not. I will not tolerate waste. How much tea is there?
3: 10,000 cups.
1: Right, keep it on the boil. I'll attend to it. Gritpipe, we're going to Malaya. What? Prepare airliners to carry 10,000 troops. Tell them we're going to Malaya for tea.
0: That will mean tropical kit, sir.
1: Tropical kit? I love that woman. Oh, you mean uniforms?
0: Yes, yes.
1: Yes, well, have them issued at once.
2: You will have your little joke.
1: Yes, needle, not a lure. Eyes at El Peru. No expense must be spared to see that this tea is not wasted. A watchword is still economy.
0: Right, sir.

0: what a magnificent economical sight. 1,200 planes, 10,000 men, all pledged to avert tea wastage. Well, goodbye, good pipe.
1: Oh, just a moment, sir. It's 10 to 12.
0: Well?
1: Time for your OBE, sir. Say R.
0: Oh, that's better. Well, goodbye, good pipe.
1: Goodbye, Charlie.
0: My name's not Charlie, it's Neddy.
1: I know, but somehow I always think of you as Charlie.
0: Thank you. Farewell, friend.
2: Hello, Gridpipe.
1: Moriarty, where are you?
2: I'm hiding in the lining of your underpants.
1: Fool. What are you doing there?
2: I couldn't get out of the country with the plans.
1: Why not?
2: The fares have gone up again.
1: Great heavens. Wait a moment. We'll travel free, Moriarty.
2: How?
1: We'll reach Moscow via Malaya. Now, quick. Crawl through this photograph of a hole in the fuselage of this aeroplane.
2: Can I go? Right. We're in.
1: Good.
2: Now throw away that photograph of the hole before we fall out.

0: By dawn, the mighty aerial fleets were approaching Ceylon.
1: I've worked it all out here. Now, the cost of firing the guided navy to Malaya was £250,000. Manager's wages, £8.10, making a total of Chancellor of the Exchequer, just the man. Now, how much is £250,000 plus £8.10?
2: I resign!
3: You can't talk to me like that!
1: Shut up!
3: Shut up!
1: Shut up! Here, step outside this door. He always wanted to visit Ceylon. Tell the Minister of Aerial Music to ask the Black Watch to play for dancing for all ranks.

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She's a three-handed woman, and she knows just what to do. 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And though you take her here and take her there, you'll find before you're through, while you think you're taking her, Jack, she's taking you, 'cause she's a three-handed woman, and she knows just what to do. 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

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Cause she's a three-handed woman. 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

0: That night, the aerial armada landed and the troops under Major Bloodnock bivouacked in the steaming jungles, a mere day's march from the guided Naffy.
1: In my tent yet, please, at a moment. Good night, darling. I'll see you later.
2: Good night, darling.
1: Yes. Yes, out you can. Come in.
3: Thank you. Now, Major LeBlanc.
1: A civilian. How dare you enter my tent, sir?
3: That's the only way I could get in.
1: Oh. For all you know, I might have had some ladies in here. Get out.
3: Be quiet or I'll tell them who sold those 3 cardboard tanks.
1: What? It's all lies. In any case, they never paid me. Is there no honesty? Do you know what happened to me last night?
3: No.
1: Thank heaven for that. Now then. State your business, sir.
3: Now listen.
1: What?
3: Tomorrow we reach the only jet-propelled guided Naffy in the world. It must be destroyed.
1: What? Are you a spy?
3: Yes.
1: Then why are you covered in mint?
3: I'm a mint spy.
1: America!
3: They wish to know that. A Merry Christmas to you, too. Now, listen. Would you be willing to sabotage this secret guided Naffy?
1: I'll have you know that I am a patriotic English gentleman, sir.
3: And what does that mean?
1: It means I'll only do it for money.
3: Very well. Here is a carbon copy of an imitation 100-pound note.
1: Wait a moment. How do I know this carbon copy isn't a forgery?
3: How? Look here. Here's a life-size oil painting of me robbing the bank with it.
1: But it shows you clean-shaven.
3: I was wearing an invisible beard.
1: Great! Malleable lumps of steaming thunder.
3: I apologize.
1: You Chinese think of everything.
3: But I'm not Chinese.
1: Then you must have forgotten something. You should be more careful. Give me the money. Thank you. Now then, what do I do?
3: Now listen. All has been arranged. Hand this parcel of explosive sausages to the guided Naffy manager.
1: Right. Gad, there he goes, off to join Grippipe Thin in an attempt to reach Moscow with a photograph of the plans. See page 4 of the script. Any questions? Good. Part 5, arrival at the Naffy.
4: Men! I think that takes most of you in. We're here to drink Naffy tea. Who threw that?
5: I did, Captain.
4: Who are you, you little tea-stained crumpet-ridden idiot?
5: I am a little tea-stained crumpet-ridden idiot. I'm a little tea-stained, crumpet-ridden idiot.
4: Great larrups of dongle. He thinks he's a little tea-stained, crumpet-ridden idiot.
5: Yeah!
4: Don't shout so loud. You'll wake up the Minister for Defense against surprise air attacks.
6: I'm awake and I resign.
4: Good! And as you're out of work, you can fill a vacancy that's just occurred.
6: What?
4: We need a Minister for Defense against surprise air attacks.
6: Fine. Okay, Blue Bottle, address the men.
5: Yes. Sergeant Men of England. You have been brought in here to drink all this lovely, thick, brown, lukewarm, nappy tea. Drink and be merry, I say. Thank you for your encouraging words. Everybody inside. Oh, I like this game, being the wonderful nappy manager. Think. This is what a nice, clean life leads to. Why did I ever lead one?

0: My good man.
1: Oh, hello, Lord Eccles.
0: Hello, Lord Eccles.
1: Are you the ministress of food?
0: Yeah. Oh, look, here. Here's a parcel of naughty sausages for you.
1: Oh.
0: Major Bloodnock gave them to me just before he deserted.
1: Oh, I love such things. A feast. We will have a feast.
0: Oy.
1: Of loving little nuttings. We'll put them in the refrigerator. And go and get the frying pan. Come on, Echo.
0: Okay.
2: Keep going, Moriarty. Oh. We can't be far now.
3: Yes. According to my calculations, we are only 100 yards from the Soviet border.
2: There's a sign. What does it say?
3: Let me see. Eggs and chips, 12 and 9. Beans on toast, 10 shillings.
2: You big steaming nit, you.
3: What?
2: You've led us back to this dashed guided nephew.
3: Sapristi, yakabakakaku, and needle and loo. It's that confounded compass. It's the last time I buy those cheap Christmas crackers.
2: Shh. Someone's coming. Quick, into the fridge.
3: Into the fridge, quick. Now we're in here, we'll change clothes and come out disguised at each other.
2: Brilliant. You'll get a Russian OBE for this.
3: Wait, the plans. They mustn't find these plans.
2: Quick, wrap them round these naughty sausages.
3: Right. And now we'll imitate the sound of 8 ounces of dripping.
2: Good.
1: Ah. Here are the naughty sausages. Well, I will just pop them into this nice boiling hot frying pan. So that's why they call them bangers.
4: Where did those sausages come from?
1: The rotten minister of food.
0: I resign!
4: Up, all of you. Oh. Don't be a fool, Gritpipe. Drop that cucumber.
2: What? And leave myself cucumberless in the salad season? Not likely. Moriarty, we've lost all the plans in the explosion.
3: Never mind, I still have something up my sleeve.
2: What?
3: My arms.
2: Spend it. We'll use that.
3: Wait.
2: Go to the launching control,
3: yes.
2: Point the whole of this guided nephew to Moscow, and off we go.
3: Fire!
5: And that is how, 15 seconds later, under Sir Neddy Seagoon's great economy drive, the lucky natives of Aldershot were delighted to find a fully operating £3 million naffy in their midst.
2: Aldershot? How have we come to Aldershot?
3: That's the last time I'd buy a box of those cheap Christmas crackers!
2: You steaming nitwit!
5: That was The Goon Show, a BBC recorded program featuring Peter Sellers, Harry Secombe and Spike Milligan, with the Railington Quartet and Max Galbraith. The orchestra was conducted by Wally Stott, script by Spike Milligan, announcer Wally Greenslade, the program produced by Peter Eaton.

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4: Well, come in, Smithers. 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Orange juice.
5: No, sir. 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
8: I came across Mr. Kipling in the meadow by the church. If I've painted that spire once, he said, I've painted it 12 times. He offered me an apple pie. An artist needs inspiration, he explained. Golden shortcrust pastry, delicious apple filling, and just the right amount of sugar sprinkled on top. But then, when it comes to the little details, Mr. Kipling does have an exceedingly good eye.
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9: I do wish you wouldn't creep up on me like that.
10: What's the matter? Don't you like surprises?
9: No, I don't.
10: See you. I'll bring you a present.
9: No, I'd rather not.
10: Oh, go on. Thank you. It's a symbol of our friendship.
9: Oh, all right. What on earth is it?
10: It's an X-ray photograph of my chest.
9: What are you giving me this for?
10: It's just to show you my heart's in the right place.
9: Well, it's about time somebody saw through you.
10: Oh, well, if that's the way you feel, you better make the announcement, hadn't you? Honestly, sometimes you offer your friends you can see.
9: Ladies and gentlemen, whatever happens during the next 30 minutes will certainly be beyond our ken. Among those taking part are Sir Roger Cantaloupe, Ebony Figment, Miss Cordelia Lullington Coe, Edward Smith.
10: Who?
9: Edward Smith.
10: Oh, somebody's got a very vivid imagination.
9: To continue, Francis Camembert, J.P., Pandit Bert Higgins, and, of course, Mr. Kenneth Horne, who prefers to remain anonymous. Ladies and gentlemen, Kenneth Horne. Well, now, tonight I was going to talk to you about the excavations on Salisbury Plain, but I'm afraid I just don't dig that sort of thing. So, instead, let me tell you about some of the things that happened to me last week. On Monday, I went to Bisley for the Large Bore and Small Arms Championship, which I won, being unanimously adjudged the biggest boar with the smallest arms. On Tuesday, I was going to Stoke Newington, but somebody had already stoked him. So I stayed at home and washed my hair. As usual, I gave it a shampoo. I couldn't get a real poo. And I set it with the new miracle spray marketed by Max Rubinley. Well, now I know their slogan is accurate when it says it comes out a treat. However, I put it back with a new preparation called Sticker Hair On, so all was well in the end. Or the sides, anyhow. However, Thursday was really a momentous day. I remember it was a glorious morning, and I decided to have my breakfast in the garden.

0: Life, everything's going our toast, marmalade and wasps. How pleasant it is breakfasting out in the open air. I've always felt that communing with nature does something to a man. Oh, prunes.
1: Oh, Lord, good gracious, sir. Whatever's the matter?
0: I think I've been stung on the ear by a wasp.
1: Oh, dear, sir. Which one?
0: I don't know. All these wasps look alike to me.
1: Come now, sir. Let's have a look. Oh, there's nothing here, sir. Must have been a blue bottle. Anyway, I don't know why you can't have your breakfast like any other decent, respectable person in bed.
0: Well, I like it out here, Prudence, just sitting back listening to the droning of the lazy bees as they put up that scaffolding over there. Oh, and by the way, Prudence.
1: Yes, sir?
0: Put out my tweeds, will you? They've been smoldering in the wardrobe for weeks.
1: Very good, sir.
0: Oh, look, there's a helicopter. Good heavens, it's coming down.
2: Ahoy there, permission to land.
0: Well, you can't land in my garden. There isn't room.
2: And we can make it, sir. This machine can land on the postage stamp.
0: Oh, Prunes, bring my album, will you?
2: Hey, don't bother, sir. I'm coming in now.
0: Oh, jolly well done, sir. You've taken the top off my boiled egg. Well, now, what can I do for you?
3: Well, allow me to introduce myself, Captain Marshbanks of the Whirlybird, sir. Air ferry service.
0: Well, fancy that. There's a ferry at the bottom of my garden. Oh, that's very good, isn't it? Now, what do you want?
3: Well, sir, it's like this. You see, I'm looking for an urn, sir.
0: An urn?
3: Yes, sir, an urn.
0: An urn. Well, you won't find one here at this time of the morning.
3: Oh, I don't know, sir. We have a saying in the service, the whirlybird catches the urn.
0: Oh, well, what exactly is an urn?
3: Well, it's only just been invented.
0: What's it used for?
3: Oh, lots of things, but principally for cracking jokes about the whirlybird catching the urn.
0: I see.
3: Oh, well, sir, I must be off now.
0: Well, it's been awfully nice meeting you. I say, are you going anywhere near the West End?
3: Well, as a matter of fact, I am.
0: Oh, good. Perhaps you'll give me a lift.
3: Delighted, sir. Hop in.
0: Thank you very much.
2: Over the West End now, sir.
0: Oh, fine. Oh, look, there it is. That's the flat down there.
2: Oh, a friend of yours, sir?
0: Yes.
2: Oh, I'm afraid there's nowhere to land.
0: Well, never mind. I'll jump. Well, cheerio, and thanks for the lift. Hello, it's Pat Lancaster.
4: Ken, what are you doing?
0: Well, nothing. I just happened to be passing, so I thought I'd drop in.
4: Well, you startled me. I was just rehearsing my song for the show.
0: Well, what a coincidence. Perhaps you'd like to sing it for me now. I hope it's about me again. What's it called?
4: It's a Wonderful Thing to Be Loved.
0: Oh.

0: Jolly nice, Pat. You know, that's the first time I've heard you sing in A-flat. Oh, dear, the whirly bird catches the air. I like it very much. Yeah, it's on my furrier sometime. Anyhow, Pat, it's a jolly nice place you've got here.
1: Yes, I like it here in the Mews.
0: Oh, Mews. So that's where you get your inspiration from, is it?
1: Well, you'll never believe this, Ken, but these Mews flats were converted from stables.
0: Really? How interesting.
2: Morning, Miss Lancaster. Come along, Dobby, and up the stairs.
0: They weren't very well converted, were they?
1: Oh, I've got used to it by now. Would you like a cup of coffee?
0: Yes, I'd love one.
1: Would you answer the door, Ken? That'll be the chimney sweep. I've been expecting him.
0: Right, Hal. Oh, hello, Sooty. Oh, I beg your pardon, madam.
3: Good morning. It's a flag day, and I'm making a collection.
0: Oh, well, just a minute. Now, there you are. There's two flags for you.
3: Oh, dear. Thank you.
1: Was that the sweep, Ken?
0: Silly of me, I forgot to ask. I'll get it.
2: Easy clean vacuum chimney sweeps at your service. Good morning.
0: Good heavens, you look absolutely spotless.
2: Oh, of course, sir. Surely you've heard of a clean sweep? Yes. Our motto is absolutely no mess in the room, no muck on the carpets, and no soot in the hall.
0: Well, extraordinary. What happens to it?
2: We leave it all up the chimney.
0: I see. Well, now, how's business?
2: Well, sir, things have been pretty black just lately. I'm happy to say that business is looking up. Now, where is this chimney?
0: Well, I think it's by the fireplace.
2: By Jove! You're right! Okay, Fred, bring in the equipment. I'll just nip up and have a deco. That old black magic got me in its spell. That old black magic. Blimey, it's dark in here. Fred!
4: Hello?
2: Let's have the torture.
4: Coming up.
0: I say, you're right up there.
2: Oh, yes, thank you, sir. Just a touch of the flu. On the cold side up here.
4: Hold on, Governor. I'll light a fire.
2: You stupid dunderhead. Light a fire? You're a bright spark, I must say. Now then, let's have the number 5 iron up here. Right. I'll just poke around a bit. Hello, hello, hello. What have we got here? Oh, it's interesting. I'm coming down. Madam, is a stork up your chimney?
1: Oh, no.
0: Are you sure?
2: Positive. Well, how's the old?
0: Well, you can't just go like that.
2: Oh, no, no, of course not, no. Where can I wash my hands?
0: Wash your hands? What are we going to do about this stork's nest?
2: No concern of ours. I'd try the fire brigade if I were you.
0: All right, Pat, don't worry. Leave this to me. Fire station, please.
5: Hello there. Speaking of the fire brigade.
0: Oh, I wonder if you can help me. We've got a stork up the chimney.
5: Is it on fire?
0: No, of course not.
5: Oh, got its head stuck between the wheeling?
0: No.
5: Is it flooded?
0: No.
5: Sorry, can't help.
1: Oh, dear, what am I going to do?
0: Now, don't worry, Pat. Everything's got to be... Hello.
5: Look here, did you say a stork?
0: Yes, that's right.
5: Extraordinary thing.
0: Hello, hello, hello, hello. Oh, brother.
2: Well, I'll be off now, madam. Thanks for the use of the bathroom. I hope you don't mind, but Fred and me took the liberty of having a bath. Yeah, I had the sharp end and he had the tap. We'd like to congratulate you on your lovely sunken bathtub.
1: But I haven't got a sunken bathtub.
2: You have now. Good morning.
0: Now then, I've got it. I'll try the post office. They're usually quite helpful on these sort of things.
6: Hello? Just hang on a moment. I'm on the other phone.
5: Look, madam, I can't help it if it was marked fragile and it went to Rhodesia. We've told you enough times, post early for Christmas. All right, madam, write to the postmaster. See if I care. And you. Hello, sir. Mount Pleasant.
0: Oh, good morning. Can you tell me what I should do about a stork up the chimney?
5: Well, sir, when was it posted?
0: It wasn't posted. It's a bird I'm talking about.
5: Oh, what, sir?
0: A bird.
5: I'm sorry, sir, I can't hear you.
0: I got a bird up the chimney.
5: Oh, have you? What's the matter? An old man come home suddenly?
0: Oh, well, we've tried almost everybody now. The police, the water board, Peter Scott.
6: Never mind. Perhaps the League of Feathered Friends will send someone round. They seemed interested.
0: Yes, they did. So I'm going to have one last try. Hello, electricity board.
7: Hello. Hang on a minute, sir. I'll just switch this thing off. Oh, that's better. You have to hurry up, sir. I've got half London blacked out.
0: Right, now, well, it's to do with a stork up the chimney.
7: AC or DC?
0: I'm afraid I don't know. It's sex. You haven't actually seen it.
7: Yeah. Yeah. Whatever induced you to phone up the electricity board about a stork up the chimney?
0: Well, I don't know, really. I suppose it was, well, it gave us a bit of a shock, I suppose. Anyway, can you help?
7: No, I'm afraid I can't, sir. Not if you've got to crack jokes like that. I'm as much in the dark here as you are. Oh, that reminds me.
6: Now, Ken, don't worry about it anymore. Have another cup of tea.
0: Well, thanks, I will. Tea? It was coffee before. Oh, I see. It denotes the passing of time.
3: Oh, good afternoon. I'm from the League of Feathered Friends. The name is Ethel Crow. Just a coincidence. Well, now, a little bird told me that you've got a stork up your chimney. Well, I just had to come, so I suppose you might say the stork brought me.
0: Excuse me, madam, were you laughing?
3: Yes, but I'll let you into a secret. It's also the mating call of the duck-billed platypus. And of course, you know, it is a bit embarrassing at times, as you can well imagine.
0: Yes, I can imagine. But look, now, what about this stork?
3: Oh, yes, the chimney. All right, I'll just pop up and have a peek.
0: Yes, and then pop out again. All right. Well, now... thank you very much, Miss Crow. Right now, up you go. I'll help you.
3: Now, where about is it? Oh, I say, I can't move. I'm stuck.
0: Oh, dear, now we've got a stork and a crow up the chimney. Well, here we go again. Fire station, please. Well, we got it sorted out in the end. Eventually, a representative from the zoo came round and removed them both. The stork's nest was taken to safety, and if anybody wants to see Miss Crow, well, just pop along to the zoo, the birdhouse, of course. And while you're there, pass on to another interesting exhibit, a little number labelled The Chivalrous Shark, kindly donated by the Malcolm Mitchell Trio.

0: doctor, a lawyer, a preacher. He'll gobble one any fine day. But the ladies, bless him, he'll only address him politely and go on his way.
1: Politely and go on his way.
0: I can readily cite you an instance where a lovely young lady of breed, who was tender and sweet and delicious to eat, fell into the bay with a scream.
1: Fell into the bay with a scream.
0: She struggled and flounced in the water and

0: Then he proffered his pin and she took it. Such gallantry none can dispute. While the passengers cheered as the vessel they neared, and a broadside was fired in salute.
1: And a broadside was fired in salute.
0: And they soon stood alongside the vessel, when a life-saving dinghy was lowered, with the pick of the crew and her relatives too, the mate and the skipper aboard.
1: And the mate and the skipper aboard.
0: So they took her aboard in a jiffy, and the shark stood attention the while. Then he raised on his flipper and ate up the skipper, and went on his way with a smile.
1: And went on his way with a smile.

0: And now we come to the special Kenneth Horn documentary feature, Hornorama. Yes, each week at this time, Kenneth Horn and his team of investigators bring you a factual report on topics of immediate interest. And tonight, we present a close-up on sport.
1: Does it interfere with smoking and drinking? Another question we might ask is, how does Great Britain stand in the field of athletics?
2: On your marks, get set!
3: And that's another victory for Australia.
4: Hetherington, where on earth have you been? The hours finished ages ago.
5: It was such a lovely day, I decided to walk.
1: However, we are not without our successes.
6: I have much pleasure in presenting you as winner of the women's 100 yards with this gold medal.
4: Thank you very much indeed.
1: So much for athletics. Now let's turn to the noble art of boxing, one of the many sports that has increased in popularity since more time has been devoted to it on television.
7: Ladies and gentlemen, in the red corner at 456 pounds, unbeaten in 230 contests, the terror of the ring, the Brixton Mangler himself, Killer McGee. And in the green corner,
8: no one.
1: In every sport, of course, champions emerge who seem to be unbeatable. Take rowing, for instance. We're going to have a word now with Mr. Desmond Crumble, who has actually won the Diamond Sculls for the last 22 years running.
9: No, rowing.
1: Yes, yes. Yes, of course. Now, tell us briefly, Mr. Crumble, just how do you manage to do it?
9: Oh, well, it's just one of those things, I suppose. I keep in perfect physical condition. I've had a tremendous amount of experience. Then there's my knowledge of the course, my specially designed boat, and this cunningly concealed outboard motor.
1: Football. Every year when the new season starts, interest centers around the star players for whom the clubs have often paid substantial transfer fees. Such a player is Ambrose Jaeger of Chocolate Athletics. Oh, dear. Yeah. He is, in fact, their new soft center forward.
10: And Jaeger has got the ball now. He's trapped it beautifully, and he's fairly streaking down the left wing. He passes one man and another, and a lovely slope to the right to stick him in the penalty area. He's got a wonderful chance now. The goalkeeper comes out, but it's too late. Jaeger shoots, and it's a goal! Well, that's Jaeger's fourth goal of the match. And I really think we ought to have a word with the team manager who is sitting beside me now. Well, Mr. Waring, what have you got to say about this boy of yours?
6: If I've told him once, I've told him 100 times. We change ends at half time.

0: And now... Oh, dear, it's a soft center forward I like so much. And out of the quieter, more sedate indoor sport of snooker, our reporter Cecil Smith is at the moment waiting to report on the All England Snooker Tournament at the Leicester Square Hall. So over to Cecil Smith.
1: I'm sitting here now in the hushed atmosphere of this tense contest. Away in the distance, I can see a myriad of multicolored snooker balls delicately framed against the vast green expanse of the table. All around me are grouped well-known snooker players. In fact, there are cues everywhere. At this point, the champion, Joe Briggs, seems to be rather undecided about his next shot. I say, Joe, why don't you take a long rest?
2: And why don't you belt up, Baldy?
1: Seems to have made up his mind now. Yes, he's going to attempt a very difficult shot. And to get a better view of this, I'll just lean over the table. Yes, if he brings this off, it certainly will be a remarkable stroke. And here he goes. This is Cecil Smith from the top right-hand pocket, returning you to the studio.
0: And thank you, Cecil Smith. Another sport that is capturing wider audiences is all in wrestling. So let's drop in now at the Albert Hall.

0: Oh, sorry, wrong night.
1: Well, instead, let's visit the All-In Wrestling at the De Montfort Hall Paddington and eavesdrop on a typical clash of giants.
2: Between Bert Maserati, the Cleethorpes Crusher, and Fred Fernanza, the Terrible Turf.
3: Hello, Bert.
4: Hello, Fred. How's the wife?
3: Lovely, thank you. How are your nippers getting on?
4: They're fine. Growing all the time, of course. Yeah, we haven't been on the bill together for a long time, have we?
3: No, we haven't. Here, I'm not hurting you, am I?
4: No, of course not. That was just one for the crowd. Here, tried any good locks lately?
3: Yes. Remember my Alf Nelson interlocking vice grip?
4: Yes.
3: Got a new twist on it.
4: Have you? Come on, then. Show us.
3: All right.
4: So that's how it is, isn't it? Well, two can play at that game.
3: Steady, Bert. My son, Bert.
4: You'd forgotten that one, hadn't you?
3: Yeah, remember this one?
4: No!
5: Oh, dear. I can't bear to look. They must be hurting each other.
6: Oh, not a bit of it. It's all a put-up joke.
1: Now we pass on to another traditional sport. But what could be more British than hunting and shooting? Now, first is shooting. Yes, for some people, there's nothing more exhilarating than a day at their favourite shooting lodge.
7: I say, Carstairs, is my husband back yet?
4: Yes, madam.
7: Oh, good. Then I shot a stag.
1: And finally, hunting.
8: Yikes, Rodney.
9: Kelly here, Charles.
8: I said, terribly good of you to invite me to my very first hunt.
9: Not at all, my dear Charles. It's dear Charles. But tell me something.
8: Anything, Rodney, what?
9: Charles, why are you dressed like that?
8: Well, you told me I should wear a red coat.
9: Yes, I didn't say anything about a white beard and a sack of toys.
1: This is Kenneth Horne saying goodbye for now and leaving you with this thought. If a watchmaker died and left 4,000 clocks, would it take long to wind up the estate? Good night. You have either been listening to or have just missed Beyond Our Ken, a sort of recorded radio show which gave employment to Kenneth Horne and also to Kenneth Williams, Hugh Paddick, Betty Marsden, Ron Moody, Patricia Lancaster, the Malcolm Mitchell Trio, and the BBC Variety Orchestra conducted by Paul Fennelly. The script, believe it or not, was written, and letters of complaint should be sent to Eric Merriman and Barry Took. However, the onus must inevitably fall on our producer, Jakes Brown.

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1: Ladies and gentlemen, we continue the auction with Lot 22, a reclining nude in the Florentine manner, formerly belonging to the late Duke of McFadgen. Now, can I say 20,000? Thank you, sir. 30,000 sold to this gentleman here. Will you take this very decorative piece with you, sir?
2: Yes, come along, my dear.
3: God bless you, Dad. You won't regret it.
4: Ladies and gentlemen, it's Round the Horn.

0: Hello and welcome to the show. Now, I've just been handed the result of the first race in the flat racing season. It was won by 23A Jubilee Mansions Kilburn. And only three flats ran. Yes, well, I thought you might like to hear about some of the things I've been doing since we last met. As you know, I'm a bit of a bon viveur, and on Tuesday I decided it was time I replenished my cellar. So I went out and bought a packet of salt. Wednesday I went for a run in my new car. Well, I didn't really enjoy it. I banged my ankle on the handbrake every time I passed the dashboard. You've seen that. Thank you. Thursday, I popped into the barber's, more out of nostalgia than anything else. Friday, I took a book on horticulture into the garden and spent the afternoon weeding it. And Saturday, I decided an old sweet I'd had for years needed recovering. So I went out and bought a toffee paper. Well, that's more than enough of that. Now, here's the only man with the less fattening center. It's rich, chunky, pedigree, Douglas Smith. Forward, Smith.
1: Sir, it's time for the Round the Horn Forum of the Year, in which listeners phone in to air their views.
0: Here's the first call now. Hello? Oh, hello, Mr. Gruntfutter.
2: Oh, hang on a minute. I've been searching sixpence and now I can't get it out again. Oh, never mind. I'll try later with a bit of wire.
0: Yeah. Now, what can I do for you this week?
2: I wish to ventilate my spleen, Mr. Orne. The woman at the Labour Exchange has been unable to find me a suitable position in my chosen profession.
0: Which is?
2: Window cleaner, specialising in bathroom windows.
0: No, you don't entirely surprise me. How exactly do you work?
2: I stands on my ladder, rubbing the pane with a damp chamois. I find it eases it somewhat. Yes, I frequently work for hours on the bathroom window, Mr. Orne. I try to... What is the phrase?
0: Keep it clean.
2: Oh, all right, I won't say it then.
0: Well, look, perhaps you're too specialised. I mean, many shops would be glad of a window cleaner. For instance, I have a butcher's.
2: So do I, but I used to.
0: Now, well, have you tried advertising under household services in the local paper?
2: Yes, but they made a typographical error. They put me down as window cleaner.
0: Oh, how unfortunate.
2: Oh, not really. I've got 50 of them round here now. You'll have to excuse me. The water's boiling.
0: Well, thank you, Mr. Grandfather. Hello, Horn here.
3: Are you the man who's been phoning me up at all hours of the night and making improper suggestions?
0: Who is that?
3: Mrs. Emily Bulstrode of 49 Coronation Buildings, Putney.
0: Oh, 49. No. No, in that case, it's not me.
3: Oh. Well, if you feel like keeping numbers in the book...
0: Thank you. Well, that's all the phone calls we have time for. If you'd like us to give you a call, just write in. The names of the lucky listeners will be produced from an old hat. And speaking of old hat productions, brings me to our next item, featuring Dame Celia Molestrangler and aging juvenile Binky Huckaback. We bring you an excerpt from their least, but by no means last, film, Brief Re-Encounter.
4: Yes.
5: Fiona. Don't you remember me?
4: Charles. Oh, it can't be.
5: It is.
4: But it can't be. It's impossible, incredible, inconceivable, unimaginable. And yet...
5: Inevitable, Fiona.
4: Yes.
5: Yes. Fiona, you must give it to me.
4: Give it to you? But what, Charles?
5: You know what I've come for, Fiona. Money.
4: Money, Charles? How can you stand there in your old uniform and ask me for money, Charles?
5: I must stand here in my old uniform and ask you for money, Fiona.
4: But you've never asked me for money before, Charles, standing there in your old uniform, saluting me in that peculiar way. Why, Charles, why?
5: Because this is Baba Job Week, Fiona.
0: And when decimal currency comes in, the Boy Scouts will have to call it 5 new penny a job week, won't they? Well, now, many of you have written in with medical problems, in particular Lefty of Potter's Bar. And all I can say to him is, don't worry. It's quite common for one to be longer than the other. And I suggest you consult an earlobe specialist. However, in view of these letters, we persuaded Nurse Florence McGanderpoke to come along and give us the benefit of her advice.
6: Oh, thank you, Mr. Horn. First, I'd like to talk to you about old wives' tales. These can now be successfully operated on. And any old wife who has one shouldn't worry too much. One listener has written to say that his stomach hangs out over his bathing trunks. Well, if I were him, I would dye it. Preferably the same color as his trunks. Some of you have asked me how to remove unsightly moles from the lower limbs. Well, I myself find that a sharp blow with a rolled-up newspaper, you know, it soon has them scurrying to their burrows. Then, finally, a piece of advice on how to avoid MacWhirter's disease. Keep away from MacWhirter.
0: Thank you, ma'am. Thank you. And next week she'll be giving you advice on your molting toupee. And if you accept the advice, well, be it on your own head. And talking of things being on your own head, I'm going to sing now. It's a number of poignancy and nostalgia that compares in its quintessential mellifluence with such limpid cris de coeur as Roll Me Over and O'Reilly's Daughter. And in it I shall be accompanied by the entire Max Harris. Ladies and gentlemen, among my souvenirs.

I didn't want the stuff. It only gathers fluff. And I've got quite enough without those souvenirs. Who needs a stuffed giraffe? Disraeli's photograph. A chap called Bickerstaff. It leads to complications. I count them every day. And I can only say, please take your junk away. Remove your souvenirs. You broke the news to me kindly. I can't say you were not fair. Yet just because I loved you blindly, I have the burden to bear. A partly smoked cheroot, a left foot rubber boot, some decomposing fruit among my souvenirs, a pair of bathing drawers, assorted apple cores, a set of folding doors among my souvenirs. How the hell they got there, I don't know. Though if I

0: And now, Movie Go Wrong, Forward Smith.
1: Sir, Hornographic Productions, in reluctant association with Rent-A-Thug Debt Collectors Limited, present the memoirs of a newspaper editor. I showed them in Fleet Street.
0: My name is Hieronymus Newtgrasper. For many years, I was editor of the Daily Globe. In fact, I've spent most of my life in one newspaper or another. I find they're cheaper than suits. And as our story opens, I'm in conference with some of my staff. Marge, as woman's editor, do you have anything to put forward?
2: Yes, I must protest about the way our sub-editors use their blue pencils. Once they get their hands on my articles, there's no stopping them.
0: Yes, I'll see what I can do, Marge. Now let's hear from our society columnist, Peregrine de Vere Fitzaubergine.
3: Yeah, well, last night the Duchess of Aberystwyth was seen having a bit of a knees-up with the Duke at a charity nosh-up. He stayed and had a little thing on a stick, but she scarped at about 11 because of her plates, so we're giving her a jip.
0: How elegant it all sounds. I wish I could have been there.
3: Yeah, well, you didn't go to Eton and Harrow like what I done.
0: Yeah, quite. Well, I adjourned the meeting and suddenly the door burst open.
4: I can do it, sir. I can do it. I can. I can do it. Give me a chance and I'll show you I can do it.
0: Yes, I'm sure you can, but what?
4: I could be an ace reporter, sir. I used to work for the Wapping and District Courier.
0: Oh, yes, that folded, didn't it?
4: Yes, sir. That way it was easier to push it through the letterbox.
0: Right, well, I'm not sure if there's an opening.
4: Oh, there must be. I'm going to work my way up, sir.
0: All right. I'll see what I can do. What's your name, young fella?
4: Arnold Cream Tea.
0: Not one of the Devonshire cream teas, are you? No, I suppose not. Very well. You can start as a coffee boy, but stay out of my hair.
4: That won't be difficult.
0: Arnold set to with a will. That was another young coffee boy.
4: Listen, Will, I'm not going to be a coffee boy all my life. One day I'm going to make it big. I'm going to be a great reporter. I'll be known as the man they can't.
5: Can't what?
4: I haven't decided yet. I mean, you've got to keep your options open. Hang on. Here. There's somebody coming. Is it the racing correspondent, Captain Putter?
5: No, it's Marge Poops, the woman editor. Can't you tell Marge from Putter?
2: Come along, you boys. There's no paper in my office, and I'm writing an article on lace panties.
4: Oh, sorry, Miss Poops. Here's some paper. Oh, while you're here, Miss Poops, I've got a feature you might like to look at.
2: Let's see. Is it all your own?
4: Yes.
2: It's rather interesting. Yes.
4: Nice.
2: I might be able to use this. Perhaps it's a little wordy. Yes, you could shorten that sentence and take that and out of there.
4: Well, anything you say, Miss Poops.
0: After that, Arnold often submitted items for Marge's column, Kitchen Hints.
4: Housewives who like their lettuces crisp should put their heads in cellophane bags and pop them in the refrigerator.
0: Fashion tips.
4: The new look in dresses is wasted. Well, it's wasted on me anyway.
0: Eventually, I made him a cub reporter, but this didn't satisfy him.
4: No, I'm fed up with being a cub reporter. They never make news. They just sit in a circle going dib, dib, dib all the time.
0: I see.
4: I'm a hard worker, sir. Hard worker.
0: Yes, sure you are, yes.
4: I'm learning all the time. Every day I buy all the newspapers and study them.
0: Good, good. Well, keep on taking the tabloids.
1: Perhaps this is an opportune moment to mention that I, Douglas Smith, play Fleet Street. I've lined myself with the newspapers for the occasion. I start off at Ludgate Circus, bend in the middle, and end up in the law courts.

0: I start off at Ludgate Circus, bend in the middle, and end up in the law courts. I'm old and narrow.
1: You can say that again.
0: And yet visitors come for miles to see my bustle. So much traffic passes through me that sometimes I get rather choked.
2: Oh, never mind, Smith. I think you're a nice street.
0: Thank you very much. You're surrounded by
2: several rather quaint old squares.
0: I shall refrain from comment.
2: You'd better had. Now, where were we? Oh, yes. Arnold had started to make his mark in Fleet Street, but the police made him scrub it out. I had my own problems. The proprietor of the newspaper, Lord Stoatstream, was worried about circulation.
3: Oh, feet are going numb, Newt.
2: But your suspenders are too tight, sir. Here, borrow mine.
3: Oh, thank you. That's much better. Now, what's this I hear about our cookery columnist being sent to jail?
2: Well, I'm afraid it's true, sir. She refused to reveal her sources.
3: Plucky little minx.
2: Oh, wasn't she?
3: Yes. Now, look here, Newt Gosper. I've got a report on our potential readership. Here it is. 13 million people broken down by age and sex.
2: Really?
3: Yes. And it shows that our main appeal is to this under 25 group.
2: Oh, splendid.
3: What? Only 25 out of 13 million? It's not good enough. You've got to pull your socks up, man.
2: Well, I can't. You've got my suspenders.
3: Well, damn it, if you haven't doubled the circulation in 6 months, you're sacked. Understand?
2: I was worried. That night I tossed and turned, and I confess I cried a little. And the man on the next seat complained, and they threw me off the bus. Next morning I called a meeting and asked the staff for suggestions.
4: I've got a suggestion, Hanson.
2: Yeah, later, later. Now, what's important now is the future of the Daily Globe.
3: Well, speaking of stargaze and a staff astrologer, I foresee a massive surge in circulation. I say that in 6 or 7 weeks, we shall have super sales.
2: Oh, don't talk wet. Anybody else got an idea?
5: I have one. Why not print it in invisible ink for people who haven't got time to read newspapers?
6: Yeah, what's Max Iris doing in a sketch? Back, back to your piano, you great cloth-eared clown.
2: Now, William,
6: oh, she can't read lines. Takes him all his time to read those little dots with the tails on. Any fool can do that. Go on, get out of here.
2: Yes, yes. All right, that's enough. All right. There, back to the plot.
6: The disgrace, always pushing himself
2: in. All right, William. It was then that young Arnold stood up and spoke. He was pale and nervous, as usual. But he still gave a good account of himself.
6: I'm 5'10", dark wavy hair, incredibly handsome, good teeth.
2: Yes, yes, yes, yes, but what's your idea for improving circulation?
6: Well, I can tell you what's wrong with the paper. You've got half-naked women showing their legs on every page. We should be aiming higher than that. Come on now, let us appeal to the intellectuals.
2: You mean we should have half-naked Oxford dons?
6: Yes! Yeah.
2: I put the idea up to the proprietor.
3: I like it. This young fella, Arnold, what's his name, has got something. Or if he hasn't, he looks as if he has. I want you to promote him.
2: And so I promoted him. He came up with many more ideas.
6: Yeah, let's put vinegar in the printing ink to appeal to the chip shops. Let's print on cellophane so the commuters can read it and look at girls' legs opposite at the same time.
2: These revolutionary ideas produce a dramatic change in the fortunes of the Daily Globe. We lost every single reader.
6: I can't understand it. They don't seem to want transparent, vinegar-soaked pictures of half-naked Oxford dons.
2: Yeah. Well, some people are funny that way. Arnold and I lost our jobs on the Daily Globe, but we weren't out of work for long. With our reputations, we soon got two of the most important positions in Fleet Street. I was under the clock, and he was outside the pub. Read all about it in the Daily Clarion.
7: Daily Globe goes bankrupt.

0: truly say that the song I'm about to fuddle your wits with is without doubt the most lacklustre piece of tawdry effluence with which I've ever strained my adenoids.
1: I see. It's one of your better efforts.
0: Yes, precisely. Its burden, and I use the word advisedly, is of a lugubrious nature and goes after this fashion briskly but furtively. 'Twas on a Monday morning, just as the day was dawning, my sweetheart stood a-yawning beneath the holly tree. Her artifacts were woggling, no wonder I stood ogling. As she whirled away with her looming fork and grundled away with her grouting cork until I spilled my tea. 'Twas on a Tuesday morning, she stood

0: So ends this week's production. Next week, I'll personally introduce an extract from Seven Brides for One Brother. And I think you'll agree that's bigamy. Now we step into the twilight zone to meet rambling Sid Rumpo.
1: Hello, me dearie.
0: Now, what many splendid thing have you brought for our delectation this week?
1: I feel like...

Billy-o. As she traddled away at her fumble jug and nadged away at her grumble mug, 'twas worth a trip to see. 'Twas on a Wednesday morning, the landlord came a-forning without a proper warning to ask her for a fee. It seemed she had to pay a fine for hanging moolies on the line and tattling oats on the Queen's highway and gathering groats on the first.

0: And thank you, Rambling Sid Rumpo. A few days ago, I started getting anonymous phone calls, and at first, I thought nothing of it. It was obviously the work of a crank. But the calls persisted, and when I picked up the receiver, a voice heavily disguised would make threats such as kidnapping my wife or getting at the budgerigar by means of drug cuttlefish. And, of course, I couldn't let that continue. I mean, I'm extremely fond of the budgie. So I thought I'd better get some protection, and as luck would have it, I saw an advert in my local paper. It read, Boner Private Detective Agency, Personal Protection Guarantee. So, the next morning, I paid them a visit. Hello, anybody there?
1: Oh, hello, I'm Julian, and this is my friend Sandy.
2: Oh, hello, Miss Roy. Oh, darling. Oh, darling. Oh, really, darling.
1: Oh, how nice. What brings you trolling in here, then?
0: Well, are you a private detective?
3: A private and confidential. We specialise in delicate inquiries.
1: Delicato. Put yourself into our hands unreservedly.
0: Are you qualifying?
1: Oh, yes.
3: I'm ex-Sid.
0: Sid, Criminal Investigation Department.
3: No, Sid Goat's Breath. That was my name, but I had it changed. Now I'm Julian Lestrange.
1: After that inspector and the Sherlock Holmes, he's nodded himself on him, haven't
3: myself.
1: You? On that Sherlock Holmes.
3: Yes.
1: He loves Holmes,
3: yes.
1: Don't you, Jules?
3: Oh, I love Holmes. I love Holmes. Yes. I'll read all his tales.
1: He loves Holmes' tales.
3: read them all.
1: He does.
3: Yellow Eek. Crooked Omi, the Red Ryer Lee.
1: He sees himself as a Sherlock of the over 60s. Yes. He does.
0: That's sort of old people's home.
1: Oh,
0: and what role do you play in the organisation?
1: Well, I'm his man Friday when he's in town.
0: I see. You're his what's on in London.
1: Oh!
3: You want protection, don't you?
0: Well, how do you know that?
3: After that last joke, you need.
0: Oh, yes, it's true. I'm being threatened.
1: We can give all the protection you need. Fire, theft, flood, you name it.
0: Flood?
3: Yeah, we've got a small insurance business on the side. But to return to our moutons.
1: That is actual French moutons. We give three grades of protection. There's a comprehensive at 80 guineas a week. That includes armed guards at your side, night and day, a professional food taster, and a ravenous Alsatian stationed outside your door.
3: Or there's your partial cover.
1: Partial.
3: Plain clothes man outside your window.
1: Partial.
3: Telephone interception service and a wire-haired terrier on the landing. That's 50 guinea a week.
0: Well, that's more than I planned on spending.
1: Oh, there's your 4 guinea ordinary.
0: Well, how does that protect me from attack?
1: Jules restrains himself.
0: Look, are you sure you're qualified?
1: Yes.
3: Oh, yes, of course. We've got certificates from the Home Office.
1: I've got a 00 number.
0: Have you? License to kill, like James Bond, 007.
3: No, 0071. Yes. That's the phone number of the Marine Commando Club in Paddington. Don't take a message.
1: They are very obliging. Oh, the law, you know, the law is in our blood. We met through the law, didn't we, Jewel? Tell him. Go on. Tell him.
3: Bow Street.
1: Yes. Tell him what we've been doing.
3: Yes.
1: Go on.
3: We've been demonstrating in Trafalgar Square.
1: Yes, we have been. Now we've been protesting, haven't we?
3: Protesting
1: we was. You don't tell no lies.
3: No, I don't.
1: Who was he who'd been addressing us? Now that, him with the collar, the vicar.
3: Josie Collins.
1: Josie Cannon Collins.
3: Cannon Collins.
1: We'd all marched from Alder Mayston, hadn't we?
3: Yes, I joined the march at Aymarket because of my feet.
1: Terrible feet.
3: Oh, that's
1: terrible feet. He's a martyr to his feet.
3: Martyr.
1: All them years dancing on point.
3: Oh,
1: he's got toes like a bunch of nutty bananas, yeah. Haven't you, Jude?
3: No need to tell him.
1: Go on, tell him why. Tell him why.
3: For my art.
1: For his art. He suffered for his art. He strained himself in the middle of Stravinsky's Sacred Reprintem.
3: Yes.
1: And he had to give up the ballet. Yes. He was like Thistledown. Here. Tell him what Dame Alice said to you.
3: What do you mean about keeping out the girls' dressing room?
1: No! About how light you was.
3: Oh, yes.
1: Light.
3: She said I was light on my feet.
1: Yes. Like a fairy he was. Oh, it was lovely to watch. Yes. All the old him.
3: Yes.
1: His lallies was his fortune. Until come that fatal matinee.
3: Oh, no, don't.
1: They say even now, they say you could hear the click all over the theatre.
3: I can't.
1: And from that that, don't this? He's not danced. He's not danced a step.
3: Not one entrechat.
1: No, yet.
3: Well, it's all liniment under the bridge now.
1: No, but it's left his feet in no state for protest.
3: No state at all. So I joined him up the A-market.
4: Yes.
1: Anyway, to cut a long story short, there we was in Trafalgar Square singing, "We shall not be moved," when all of a sudden we was. And before we knew it, in the Black Mirage we was, and off to Bow Street.
3: Yes, but we were so impressed by the bona demeanour of the police, we decided to take the law into our own hands and become private eyes.
1: So here we are, ready to give of our all to help fight the crime wave. What is your actual problem?
0: Well, all it is really is that I've been getting these anonymous phone calls.
1: Oh, the anonymous
3: phone calls.
1: Yes. Course.
3: Well, I'm sure we can help you there. If you pay us a retainer of £10 a week, we guarantee these phone calls
1: will stop.
0: Well, how can you be so sure?
1: Easy, Ducky, we'll stop making them.

Well, that's it for this week, except for a late news item. The winner of this year's Miss Universe contest is an 18-year-old girl from Mars. Her vital statistics are 38, 26, 35. 78, 44, 67, 3. I thought you'd be interested. Cheerio. See you next week.

That was Round the Horn, starring Kenneth Horn, with Kenneth Williams, Hugh Paddick, and Betty Marsden. On the musical side, you heard the Max Harris Group, and the script was by Barry Took, Johnny Mortimer, and Brian Cook. The program is produced by John Simmons.

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6: Antithesis of anthropomorphic conceptual record. Death is that here, the third and hosted. Oh, truth.
7: I was unable to leave my house at all. I spent years wanting to be alone in my living room until Professor Birkis introduced me to his revolutionary process called walking. Now, after only 13 years, I have already mastered 1 foot and can go around in circles. And I owe it all to the Birkis way. Is that all right?
8: We present the Birkis way, or you too can have three like mine. This week, solve murders the Birkis way with instruction from Denise Coffey, Chris Emmett, Fred Harris, and Nigel Reese. Good evening. Well, that just about wraps up today's show, so from me it's goodbye, see you again next week, and happy dynamic living. Bye!
9: Well, the Birkis way to dynamic living seems to have finished a little early this week. So, in the meantime, what? Oh, thank you. We're going to show you an old film. Thank you.

0: England, 1935. And across the bleak Yorkshire countryside, a lonely train chugs slowly through the night. On board, there is a pervading air of menace, a certain unseen force that fills the passengers with utter dread. What is it? This strange, unearthly quality which... Yes?
1: Would you mind keeping quiet, please? I'm trying to read the paper.
0: Oh, sorry, Mother.
1: Where are you going, Henry?
0: Oh, just somewhere.
1: Where?
0: Well, you know, to the place at the end of the corridor. You know, to have a quick... look, I've got to have a...
1: If you want to go to the lavatory, you should just come straight out with it.
0: Well, Mother, I don't want to go to the lavatory. I want to...
1: To what?
0: To spend a penny.
1: It's the same thing.
0: Look, I don't... Is it?
1: Henry, you're not going to leave me alone in this compartment.
0: But why not?
1: Well, I mean, there's a pervading air of menace in here. A certain unseen force that fills me with utter dread.
0: I'm sorry, I've got to go outside. I've got to because
1: I... To what, Henry?
0: To make an announcement.
2: No sooner had Lady Rowena Blackout's son stepped outside the compartment than...
0: Mother! Mother, are you all right? Good God, she's been murdered!
3: We present Murder on a Train Not Nearly as Famous as the Orient Express. Starring in alphabetical order, Lauren Bacall, Ingrid Bergman, Sean Connery, Albert Finney...
4: Just admit it, those people aren't in this film.
3: I know they're not. They're in alphabetical order. A completely different film. Co-starring a train sound effect and a microphone stand, and introducing the rustle of Chris Emmett's script as he turns the pages over. Wardrobe mistress, Fifi Birkis. Wardrobe's very angry wife, Naomi Birkis. Set dresser, Bill Birkis. Welsh dresser, Di Birkis. Titles, Lord Sir Duke the Marquis of Earl, His Royal Highness Birkis. Fighter Ranger, Nigel Reese's mother-in-law, Mrs. Birkis. Man who pours out Fred Harris's tea, Alfred Birkis. Man who holds up Fred Harris's little finger in the air while he's drinking his tea, Bob Oliver Birkis. Colour by Birkis Colour. Token non-member of the Birkis family, John Birkis. Real token non-member of the Birkis family, Denise Coffey. Nay, Birkis.
5: Well, Commissioner, it's a ghastly business.
6: Yes, every day now for the last 3 months, a woman has been murdered on the 1920 to Doncaster.
5: Oh, I know. And she's getting pretty sick of it, sir.
6: It's no joke, Superintendent.
5: Yes, I think we've proved that, Commissioner. But tell me, sir, this woman, what keeps getting murdered, who is she?
6: Her name... is Lady Rowena Blackout.
5: Rowena Watson?
6: Blackout.
5: Oh, I'm sorry, sir. That name doesn't mean a light to me.
6: She's very rich.
5: Oh, got a tidy bit behind her, is she, sir?
6: It didn't look very tidy the last time I saw her. That's not the point. Some villain, some dastardly rogue, has got it in for her. Every day, when she travels in the train... he kills her in some new fiendish way. First, she was poisoned when he laced her tea with a British Rail sausage roll. And then he strangled her with a submachine gun.
5: How could he strangle her with a submachine gun?
6: I know, he's just got no heart, has he? And then finally, yesterday, she was attacked with a giant ostrich feather and tickled to death.
5: It sounds pretty serious, Commissioner.
6: On the contrary, Superintendent, it's very, very silly.
5: Silly, sir? Then you mean...
6: No.
5: Then you must mean...
6: Yes. This is no job for an ordinary member of the force, Superintendent. This is a job for the New Faces Impressionist Squad.
2: Thank you.
7: wanted to see me, Betty.
8: Come in. Come in, Betty. I called you here because the Chief Commissioner says he's got a special mission for us members of the New Faces Impressionist Squad.
7: Nice.
8: So, what is it then, Betty?
7: Pardon, Betty?
8: What is it?
7: Just a minute.
8: Yes?
7: You was the one that called me in here.
8: Oh, yes, so I was. I get so confused, Betty. Well, this is what happened. There's been a bit of harassment on one of the trains.
7: The cat hasn't done a whoopsie in the buffet again.
8: No, there's been a murder. Every day a woman gets killed under 1920 to Doncaster.
7: I expect they're all getting very sick of it by now.
8: Her name is Lady Rowena Blackout.
7: That name doesn't ring any bells with me.
8: Has she got a tidy bit behind her?
7: I wasn't very tidy when I last met her.
8: Nice. Now, here's what we've got to do.
7: Yes.
8: New Faces Impressionist Squad.
9: Is that you, Betty?
8: No, this is Betty here.
9: Oh, so is this. I've got Lady Rowena Blackout out here, Betty.
8: Send her in, Betty.
9: Right, Betty.
10: Good afternoon, Sergeant.
8: Hello, Betty.
7: Hello, Betty.
9: Hello, Betty.
10: The Chief Commissioner tells me he's getting your department to try and find out who it is that keeps murdering me.
8: That's right. Now, I want you to tell me what happened.
7: What happened?
10: Betty, I was travelling with my son when he went outside to,
8: make an announcement.
10: And this man just came in and killed me.
8: Now, tell us what he looked like in your own words.
10: Well, he had two legs, spoke with an English accent, and had hair all over the top of his head.
8: Very good. Now, in someone else's words.
10: He had two legs, spoke with an English accent, and had hair all over the top of his head.
8: Excellent. That means... we can eliminate all bold, one-legged foreigners straight away. There, that's eliminated them.
9: Leonardo da Vinci to see you, Betty.
8: Send him in.
11: Just like that. Just last night, I was eating this giant marshmallow. Woke up this morning, the pillow was gone. Just like that.
8: Thank you, Mr. Da Vinci.
11: Thank you, ma'am.
8: Yes, thank you. That will be all.
10: What was that?
8: That was an artist's impression. No, don't harass me. I don't write this. Now then, Betty, I want you to go off on this case to look for leads. Yes, you'll find it easy enough. It's about 10 miles outside Bradford. And you, Lady Rowena,
10: yes?
8: I want you to just get on the train tomorrow exactly as normal.
10: But I'll get murdered again.
8: No, you won't, no. You'll be perfectly safe because Betty here will be there to protect you in disguise.
7: You mean you want me to pose as a passenger, Betty?
8: No, not as a passenger, Betty.
7: As a British Rail official?
8: Not a British Rail official, Betty.
7: Then what do you want me to pose as?
8: You'll be posing as the train, Betty.
7: Nice.
12: I say Fortescue.
13: Yes.
12: Anything strike you odd about this train?
13: Now you come to mention it, it does seem a bit slower than usual.
12: Can it go any faster? Does seem awfully cramped in here today. Don't you think so, madam?
10: Yes, I suppose it does.
13: You know, I feel like a cigarette.
7: Excuse me.
13: What?
7: I'm a non-smoker.
13: Oh, sorry.
7: across, she'd been murdered again.
6: Well, Betty, I don't know how you could let it happen. That's why you were ordered to pose as the train, so you could keep an eye on Lady Rowena. And now she's been murdered yet again. Didn't you catch the culprit?
7: Well, I couldn't.
6: Why not?
7: He locked himself in my toilet. It was very uncomfortable, I can tell you.
1: This is all very well, Commissioner, but that's the 77th time I've been murdered in 3 months. I demand immediate action.
6: It's all right, Lady Rowena. As from now on, I'm taking this buffoon off the case. Yes. He should never have been put on in the first place. I'm detailing another man, one of our top officers, you'll be glad to hear. Come in, Sergeant.
8: Hello, Betty.
6: Betty, tomorrow I want you to go with Lady Rowena here on the 1920 to Doncaster and see she doesn't get murdered. And if I were you, I'd take off that long brown raincoat and silly berry.
8: Why?
6: It's a plain clothes job.
8: Right. When do you want me to start, Betty?
6: Right after the intermission.
14: There will now be a short intermission.
15: Coming soon to this cinema, Ron and Mabel Sproat of 19 Kettering Road. From Acton they came, walking down the road, turning the corner, then boarding the 36 bus to Hammersmith.
7: P9, please, to the Odeon, please.
15: Yes, the people who brought you bath cubes for Christmas. Ron and Mabel Sproat of 19 Kettering Road are coming soon to this cinema.
8: Here we are, Lady Rowena. There's 2 spaces in this compartment. It looks a bit bigger than that last one what we tried. What a small compartment that was. It only had 1 seat and the middle of that was all missing.
1: That was the lavatory, Mr. Spencer.
8: I wondered why the communication cord made such a funny noise. Anyway, let's sit in here. Now, don't worry about getting murdered, Lady Rowena. No one would dare murder you while I'm around. Of course, I could be wrong.
1: It's all right, Mr. Spencer. I was just eating a buffet sandwich. I say, Mr. Spencer.
8: Yes?
1: I think the murderer is in this very compartment. Don't you think there's something suspicious about these people sitting opposite us?
8: Now you come to mention it. No, hang on. I'll tell you what. I'll do a little bit of detective work, which will tell me whether they're suspicious characters or not. Excuse me. Are any of you gentlemen suspicious characters?
1: I'm sorry, do forgive us, gentlemen. We're both a little on edge. I've been murdered rather a lot recently, you see. That's why I have Mr. Spencer here with me. He is a defective constable.
8: Excuse me, I think you got that wrong.
1: Oh, I'm sorry. Oh, yeah, constable. Sir, what are you doing on this train?
16: Also, I am a detective also. I am the one and only Charlie Chan, and on my right here, the Honourable Lord Peter Wimsey.
17: Oh, hello, Dash and Spiff in Tally Bottom, don't you know? Dancing, nice to meet you both.
16: Bally nice, Lord Peter.
17: What? Oh, bally. Yes, bally, dancing, the same thing. We're on this train hoping to investigate a murder, don't you know?
1: Oh, how do you mean hoping?
17: Well, there hasn't been one yet, but we've got plenty of time, haven't we, Bumter?
18: I'll say. Oh, crikey. Yahoo! I hope that beast Quelch doesn't find us. Yahoo! Oh, fat Lord Peter. Yahoo!
17: Oh, take that, you fattened porpoise.
8: Well, Lady Rowena, it doesn't look as though you're going to be murdered after all. I've been wasting my time.
16: Oh, look out! We're going into a tunnel!
8: Quick, put the light on.
16: Oh, I saw Lady Rowena. She'd been murdered again.
17: Oh, dash it.
18: Oh, crikey, you fellows, I say.
17: What a jolly Russell Hearty plus.
8: You mean a jolly bad show?
17: Exactly. Yes. Well, now, look, I think I shouldn't take charge of this investigation, old cauliflower.
16: A bean, Lord Peter.
17: A bean? Yes, just before I got on the train. Now, yes. Let's look at this logically. Lady Rowena was shot in the tunnel. Couldn't have been me or Charlie Chan because we're both goodies. Mm-hmm. It couldn't have been Spencer because he's too stupid. And it couldn't have been Bunter because he was raiding Harry Wharton's study in the removed passage at the time of the murder. That clearly leaves only one per person.
8: Who's that?
17: That man sitting in the corner holding a smoking revolver in his hand. Yes, you. What's your name?
19: Count Moriarty von Evilman.
17: It's no use pretending.
19: Oh, all right. Eric Pode of Croydon.
17: Just as I thought. Eric Pode of Croydon. It all adds up.
16: But tell me, where were you at the time of the murder, Mr. Croydon?
19: I was in this compartment, mate, shooting Lady Rowena Blackout.
17: Unlikely tale. I think you're trying to cover up.
19: I'm not. I swear I murdered her.
17: Don't give me that, Pode.
19: Why not?
17: Because I don't like licorice all sorts. Now then, very convenient, isn't it, Pode, that your only witness to this so-called crime is a dead woman. I think this calls for an identification parade.
16: What do you mean, Lord Peter?
17: Bring in the six other dead bodies. There. Now, put Lady Rowena Blackout's body anywhere it chooses in among the line of stiffs. Now, Pode, touch the one you murdered on the shoulder.
19: It was these six here.
17: You see, he hasn't picked the right one at all. He's identified as the corpse six completely different dead bodies.
8: What does all this mean, Lord Peter?
17: It means this man is an imposter. He's not Eric Pode of Croydon at all, but Beatrice Crint of Chingford.
19: All right, I admit it.
1: I am Beatrice Crint of Chingford.
17: Exactly. Ha ha. What a spiffing splutter. Beatrice Crint of Chingford all the time.
8: Not Eric Pode at all.
17: No,
1: you found me out. I admit it. I am Beatrice Crint.
8: Precisely.
17: Exactly. You are Beatrice Crint.
8: Yes. Excuse me.
17: What, old chap?
8: This plot doesn't seem to be getting very far, does it?
17: No, it certainly seems to have come to a bit of a halt, don't you know?
1: Yes. Well, it's about time it got a move on. What now is happening?
7: Hold the change, please.
8: What are you talking about?
7: Well, I'm afraid this plot has broken down, owing to technical difficulties beyond our control.
1: Now, look,
7: if you stay on here, you won't find out who the murderer is till gone 1 o'clock, I'm afraid.
1: If you'd
7: all therefore like to transfer to the other train, there's another plot waiting which should be resolved much quicker.
1: Now, come on, listen,
7: you can keep, there's no need to change your voices. Keep the same characters, only it's a different story.
8: Well, here we are on the other train.
17: Well, let's hope this plot gets moving very shortly. We're running terribly late as it is. Now then, Lord Henry Fitzwarren Pettigrew, when did you find your son had been murdered?
1: Well, let me see, Mr. Holmes. It would have been some time ago. I just left scene 4 in the second act. When I returned a few speeches later, I found my son lying over the page. Before he died, he yelled something out.
17: Did you catch what he said?
1: I'm afraid not, Mr. Holmes. He was shouting in italics. When I found him, well, it was obvious to me he'd never speak again.
17: You mean?
1: Yes, his lines have been cut.
17: That just leaves Rabbi the butler. Now, Rabbi, tell us what happened in your own words.
8: I can't. I had a non-speaking part.
17: And why was that?
8: It was because I once stole a scene from Lord Fitzwarren Pettigrew.
17: So it all adds up. You wanted to get even with your employer because you knew you were being written out of his play.
8: Yes.
17: So you waited until the plot was clear, then sneaked in downstage right and stabbed Lord Bagshot right in his soliloquy.
8: Yes, I admit it all.
17: Then that only leaves one thing. Watson?
18: Oh, crikey. Yarrow, beast. Yes?
17: Take his left hand, please. That's it, and I'll take his right one.
8: Oh, surely you're not going to...
17: Oh, we have to, I'm afraid. It's time for the curtain call.

Here is a plot announcement. We apologise to the cast of Denise Coffey, Chris Emmett, Fred Harris and Nigel Rees for the inconvenience caused in that programme. This was due to unforeseen technical problems in the script, which was written by Andrew Marshall, John Mason and David Renwick on the line at Haywards Heath. This should not affect next week's edition of The Berkey's Way to Dynamic Living, which is expected to go out on time, produced by Simon Brett of Stepney. Cause welcome. Thank you.

0: The Burkis way. Now it's time for tomorrow's weather at the North Pole. The day will start off with snow and ice, turning later to snow and ice, then snow and ice, and possibly some snow and ice on high ground. Later on, a few scattered outbreaks of snow and ice, with patches of snow and ice turning to snow and ice later in the evening. Winds snowy to icy, south to south backing south. And the long-range forecast for the North Pole, snow and ice. Good night, and good skating.
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5: Andy, who's in that new car outside?
6: David.
5: My new office car.
6: I say.
5: Like it?
6: Very much.
5: Bit different from that other old crock.
6: Oh, good gracious, yes. Even starting was a problem with that one.
5: Also on occasions with A Life of Bliss. Being the biography of a bachelor with Diana Churchill, Colin Gordon, Denise Pryor, and Percy Edwards. A motoring episode in the life of that dry young shaver, shy young driver, David Alexander Bliss, better known to us as George Cole. I can't tell you how thrilled I felt when I first saw it.
7: Her. Cars are always she.
5: I wonder why.
7: The two most important things in a man's life.
5: Well, there may be something in that.
7: Believe me, there is. I remember what Tony was like when we were courting. The dreamy look in his eyes, the loving attention, standing at the door with flowers in one hand and chocolates in the other.
5: Sorry to interrupt, but is there a connection?
7: Came the day when you bought your first new car.
5: And?
7: I remember how you were then. The dreamy look in your eyes, the loving attention, standing outside with a duster in one hand and polish in the other.
5: A love at first sight, in fact.
7: Exactly. Of course, it's a different story later on.
5: Different?
7: Entirely. You treat them like wives.
5: Meaning?
7: Neglect them, lose all interest in how they look, and spend your time looking at all the others.
5: Oh, I see.
7: And you see the connection?
5: Between wives and cars? Mm. Oh, yes, yes, yes, I see it all right. But there's one important difference.
7: What's that?
5: You can trade your old car in. No, not that I want a new wife.
7: No?
5: No, not for a second.
7: That's all right.
5: I prefer the vintage model.
7: No, no.
5: Joking, I promise. Talking about neglected wives reminds me. I thought we'd go out for the day tomorrow.
7: What a lovely idea.
5: Oh, we could go in my car.
7: That's
5: an even better idea. I'm sure we could squeeze the children in somewhere, and we can always tie the pram on the back.
7: Tie it on the back?
5: And, do you remember Alexander with that bar of chocolate?
7: Oh, dear, yes. Wasn't that terrible?
5: Why, what happened?
8: Oh, nothing, really. What color's your upholstery?
5: Beige.
7: They'd go rather well together.
5: Yes, that's settled then. We'll go in David's car.
8: Well, I'm not really allowed to use it for pleasure.
7: What's that, an excuse?
5: Yes, that's all right.
8: We're only pulling your leg.
7: Perhaps we could leave the children with Mother.
5: Yeah, that's the thought.
7: I'll give her a ring this evening.
5: Oh, jolly good.
7: Now I must get on. Supper's not ready yet, so you will have time.
5: Time?
7: You'll find a duster in the kitchen.
5: Polish in the garage.
8: Oh, gosh, how did you guess?
5: My dear chap, the dreamy look in your eyes. Warm and sunny with occasional thunderstorms.
8: Well, let's hope we miss them.
5: Let's hope. All set to move off.
8: All set. Car ready.
5: All polished and correct.
8: I filled up with petrol.
5: We've jettisoned the children.
8: Where? Just now?
5: Yes, Mother and Father can fetch them. Nature's answer to the problem of parents being tied.
8: What?
5: Fond grandparents.
8: Well, what's that you've got there?
5: No, I bought it this morning.
9: touring round Britain.
8: Yeah, it should be jolly useful. He's got maps and suggested routes and a brief description of each place. See? Mm-hmm. Abbeydale, Dorset, Pop 401, picturesque village set in a valley, Roman remains nearby, delightfully secluded.
10: Obviously the place to take a girlfriend.
8: Well, it'd be no use taking Jill there. She's not all that interested.
10: In what?
8: Archaeology.
10: Surprising, considering what it implies.
8: What it implies?
10: The study of inanimate objects. David, old boy, the place is secluded.
8: Oh, gosh, oh, so that's what you meant. Oh, even so, it must be 100 miles from here.
10: Yes, it's a long way to go for nothing.
8: Go in here, Anne.
11: David, where are you planning to take us today?
8: Well, you know, I haven't thought.
11: I have. I don't know why, but I suddenly thought of Blessington.
8: Blessington?
11: Does that bring back memories, darling?
8: Huh? Oh, yes, it does.
11: What a wonderful day it was.
8: Yeah, unforgettable day.
11: Do you remember the cave?
8: Cave?
11: Cave.
8: Oh, the cave. Yes, it is. Of course I do. Yes, I can still see it now.
11: What can you see?
8: Nothing. It's too dark.
11: That's what I thought.
8: No, don't be silly. I'm only joking. It's a charming place.
11: Enchanting.
8: All right, then. That's where we'll go.
11: Of course, it may have changed.
8: Oh, not all that much.
11: I know Tony has. He was quite romantic then.
8: Do you remember the way, Tony?
12: Good gracious, yes. I haven't changed that much.
11: I wonder if you do remember.
8: The way?
11: Blessington.
8: Well, how could I possibly forget?
11: I don't know, but you always do.
8: Ah, not this time, bless your heart.
11: Mm-hmm. Oh, dear, you have changed. I'll go and finish getting ready. Are we calling for Jill?
8: No, she's coming here.
11: Oh, good.
8: Blessington? What's that? Have you forgotten how to get there?
12: Forgot I've ever been here.
8: But I thought it brought back memories.
12: It does. And birthdays and wedding anniversaries. Unpleasant memories.
8: Unpleasant?
12: Yeah, I didn't remember them either. I've got to think quickly.
8: Well, it's not all that important, surely.
12: My dear chap, you don't understand. This could mean the end of a perfect day.
8: The end? It hasn't started yet.
12: No, but any minute now. Wives expect you to remember these things, and believe me, there are no excuses.
8: Well, what happens if you're an absent-minded professor?
12: Wouldn't make any difference, old boy. Now, let me think. I know, where's the family album?
8: Why, well, what are you going to do?
12: I've always enjoyed... Ah, here it is. Enjoyed a good detective story. It may stand me in good stead.
8: Well, what on earth has that got to do with the photograph album?
12: What were we doing in Blessington on that particular day? That's the mystery, and I've got to solve it.
8: So?
12: I'm looking for clues. Snaps taken while we were there.
8: Oh, gosh, oh, I see. So then you might be able to...
12: To reconstruct the scene of the crime.
8: Except that there's been no crime.
12: No, but there has. A lapse of memory. And that's particularly serious in my case.
8: Why?
12: I hold the lapse record.
8: Tony.
12: No, sorry. I'm terribly sorry. It was one of those nervous jokes. Oh, if only I had something to go on.
8: Oh. Blessington, Suffolk. Pop 864. Small but historic seaside resort with...
12: I say, yes, that's an idea.
8: Oh, I told you it'd be useful.
12: Yes, very. Read on.
8: Historic seaside resort with fine stretch of sand. Quaint old 14th century inn, the Mermaid. Recently restored, was once the haunt of smugglers, as were the many caves.
12: Ah, and of course, it all comes back to me now.
8: Oh, jolly good.
12: Anne's right. It was a wonderful day. One of those lovely September days, you know, warm, not a cloud in the sky. You know, it must be, 7 years ago now, and yet I can picture it all quite clearly. The secluded cave, the sea shimmering in the brilliant sunshine, Anne looking quite lovely in a white dress with some sort of floral design. Strolling along the beach together, hand in hand, clambering over the rocks. Oh, a beautiful day. Not a cloud in our sky.
8: Oh, gosh.
12: How did I sound? Convincing?
8: Well, yes.
12: Splendid.
8: Why, how much do you really remember?
12: I think I remember the inn.
8: And all the rest was
12: pure deduction from this. Look. A snap of Anne taken at Blessington.
8: Oh, yes. I say, she does look lovely. Mm-hmm. Hey, but I still don't understand.
12: Oh, my dear chap, simple if you know how. Look, now study it carefully. Note the date underneath. September 1950. Mm-hmm. The fact that Anne's not wearing a coat. Mm-hmm. The brightness of the print itself. Obvious clues indicating what?
8: A lovely, warm September day.
12: The mystery solved.
8: Yeah, no, not quite, you know.
12: Where?
8: How about strolling along the beach together, hand in hand?
12: I was romantic then, remember?
8: Clambering over the rocks.
12: You can see them. There, in the background.
8: Good gracious. It's as simple as dialing 999.
12: That's quick, too. Under a minute.
8: Amazing. It had me completely fooled.
12: Oh, sorry about that, but I thought I'd try it out on you first.
8: Oh, that's all right. It's a pity Psyche wasn't here. You could have tried it on the... No, perhaps not. Honestly, it sounded terrific. Well, you described it so jolly well. I got a complete picture.
12: So did I, oddly enough.
8: Yeah, mind you, I'm a little shocked.
12: Why?
8: I mean, would you rather Anne was hurt? The day ruined?
12: Well, no.
8: Well, there you are, then. Anyway, a lot of it does come back to me.
12: Does it?
8: Well, I'm pretty sure about that inn.
12: But not about the secluded cave.
8: Well, now, that's the one thing that baffled me. After all, this is 7 years ago, and that means we'd be married 3.
12: And?
8: Well, we weren't interested in geology. Oh, Tony, I'm surprised at you. You of all people.
12: Surprised?
8: Well, you're forgetting. It was secluded.
12: Yes, I had forgotten.
8: A bit tricky, actually. I'll have to skirt round that.
12: Around the cave?
8: I don't want to trip up.
12: Sorry, I don't follow.
8: In the dark. Now, look, better put this album away. That might give Anne a clue.
12: Well, I suppose I'd better hide my book, too.
8: Yes, might be safer.
12: All right, then.
8: There we are. I'm jolly glad I bought it, you know. It's a wonderful guide.
12: Yes.
8: I mean, if you...
12: Oh,
8: fine. Now we're only waiting for Joe.
9: I'm really looking forward to it, aren't you, darling?
8: Very much.
9: We can have tea in that lovely old inn.
8: Oh, yes. Now, what was it called now?
9: As if you remember.
8: The Mermaid.
9: Good gracious.
8: You're 14th century, isn't it, Tony?
12: Yes. Please go on.
9: Good gracious again.
8: 14th century, recently restored, once the haunted smuggler.
9: A veritable guidebook.
8: So, how did you guess?
9: Yes.
8: Exactly what he is. I was just telling David about it.
9: About our day at Blessington?
8: You know, all about it.
9: I'll believe that when I hear it.
8: I bet you will, too. It sounds terrific.
9: Really?
8: Yes, really. It had me completely fooled. Completely foolproof.
9: Meaning what?
8: That he remembers everything.
9: Do you, darling?
8: Look, as strange as it may seem.
9: It does.
8: Every detail, even to your dress.
9: Even that?
8: Yeah, I was saying how lovely you looked.
12: Yes, I must say you did. Jolly lovely.
9: Don't tell me you remember, too.
8: Oh, no. Of course not.
9: Then how do you know?
8: Well, from Tony's description. I've got a complete photograph.
9: Photograph?
8: You know, in my mind.
9: What are you talking about?
8: Well, it's obvious, surely. I've got a complete mental snap. I've been expecting it for years. mental picture, I mean. And a wonderful picture at that.
9: Wonderful imagination.
8: You're not convinced?
9: No, or not likely to be.
8: A challenge?
9: If you like.
8: You lose.
9: Will I?
8: Oh, of course you will. I can picture it now. Strolling along the beach together, hand in hand, clambering over the background.
9: Oh.
8: Over the rocks. You know, skirting round the cave.
9: Skirting round?
8: Well, you didn't want to trip up in the dark. Davy, for heaven's sake.
9: Kid, you're in the dark about the cave.
8: Well, it was a joke.
9: Nonsense.
8: You're determined not to believe me.
9: Did you expect me to? I doubt if you even remember when it was.
8: He does, you know, except Anne's talking to me.
9: I wouldn't count on that.
8: About 7 years ago. Am I right?
9: Mysteriously enough.
8: Oh, no. Look, Anne, I know I got muddled, but Tony could hardly have guessed.
9: He could.
8: Well, he didn't. Did you, Tony?
12: No.
9: Truthfully?
12: I can truthfully say I didn't guess.
8: So there you are.
9: All right. Oh. I believe you.
8: Gosh, that's a relief. I wonder what's happened to Jill.
12: Not time did she say she should be here.
8: Well, she ought to be here now.
9: You think we ought to take Max, Tony?
8: Oh, might as well. There's a chance of thunder.
9: Oh, dear, is there?
8: Well, according to the papers. Still, we may be lucky.
12: You certainly were last time.
9: Lucky?
12: Well, a lovely, warm September day.
8: Not a cloud in our sky.
9: It rained all the time we were there.
8: Rain?
9: That's why we sheltered in the cave.
8: Oh, yes. Yes. All comes back to me now.
9: Don't be silly.
8: Yeah, but it can't have done. Not all the time.
9: Why?
8: Well, that snap of you was obviously taken when you... Oh, dear.
9: I might have known.
8: I'm sorry, darling, but...
9: It's no good being sorry.
8: Well, I thought you'd be hurt.
9: Oh, don't be ridiculous. I expect you to forget things, but I don't expect you to... That'll be Jill.
8: Well, I'm sure Tony meant it for the best.
9: You go and answer the door and leave Tony to fight his own battle.
8: It's fairer that way.
12: Yes, all right.
9: I don't think you can afford to be haughty to David. You've ruined his day.
8: No, I'm sorry,
9: I don't know why husbands have to behave like this. I really don't. You couldn't be more furtive if you were an enemy agent.
8: No, it's a good job I'm not at the court every turn. Forgive me?
9: I suppose so. For David's sake.
12: You know, Anne, it does come back to me.
9: Oh, come now, Tony.
12: No, it does, really. I can picture it.
9: Oh, no, not again.
12: Dashing for shelter, drenched in skin.
9: Clambering over the background.
12: You lost the shoe in the sand.
9: Yes, so I did.
12: And I went back for it.
9: My, how you came.
12: Huddled together in that gloomy little cave.
9: Wondering if the rain was ever going to stop.
12: Huddling closer and not caring if it poured. You're right. I was romantic.
9: Then?
12: Yes. What happened? You protested, remember? Well, really, Tony, nobody would ever believe we were married.
9: I remember your reply. When in Rome, do what the Romans do.
12: What did I mean?
9: We were in a cave.
12: Yeah, I think that's best forgotten.
9: It made me giggle at the time, but then it was that sort of day.
12: That sort of day and this sort of huddle.
9: Oh, Tony, no. I'm all ready to go out.
12: No, you say I say.
9: Oh, I love your dress, Phil.
7: You really like it?
9: Most attractive and beautifully cool.
7: You need it today. Don't you think it's attractive, David?
13: Yes, sir.
7: It's terribly close, isn't it?
13: Yes, but I don't think it matters. Trust David. Are you ready to move off? If you are.
9: I'll take the picnic out of the car.
7: Oh, I'll come and help.
13: Go out the back way. I'll look up after you.
7: All right.
12: What happened?
13: Happened?
12: Oh, nothing.
13: Well, everything's all right again?
12: Not a cloud in our sky.
13: Oh, gosh, that's wonderful.
12: But how on earth?
13: Oh, I'll tell you later. We'll never get there at this rate.
12: I wonder how far it is.
13: About 50-odd miles.
12: As if you remember.
13: I do.
12: I suppose it's all come back to you.
13: Strange as it may seem.
12: It does.
13: Oh, now, look, I've had enough trouble with her hand. You'll have to take my word for it. Go on, off you go. I'll be with you in a second.
12: Yes, all right. Yeah, Psyche's leads here somewhere. Here it is. What's Blessington really like?
13: Oh, it's no good asking me, old boy. Or Anne. We saw it through rose-tinted glasses. But then, come to think of it, so will you.
12: I will.
13: Obviously. You've got your new car. On the other hand, Jill may take rather a jauntist view.
12: Why?
13: Two reasons. I doubt if she's all that interested in cars.
12: Oh, she's not, actually.
13: Or in geology.
9: We'll never get there at this rate.
7: Ah, there he is now.
9: And Psyche. David.
14: Yes.
9: The car's locked.
14: No, sorry.
7: No, then, are you coming too? Where's Tony?
14: No, locking up. Oh, just a second, I'll open the back door. There we are. Yes, Psyche, get out. Anne wants to put the things in. You won't come if you're not careful. Psyche? Now, where's everybody going to sit? Will you come in front, Jill?
7: No, I'll go with Anne.
14: Oh, all right then. Men in the front, girls at the back. Dogs in the boot.
9: Come on, then. You can sit between us. What do you think of your rival, Jill? Not you, the car.
7: I think it's absolutely beautiful.
14: Not you, the car.
7: Anne, I just noticed. Isn't that your new hat?
9: Minus the feather.
7: But why? It was a magnificent feather.
9: I rather lost confidence after asking Tony how it looked.
7: Why? What did he say?
9: As if I'd been harpooned.
14: Oh, dear, did he? I'm sorry to laugh.
9: Laugh while you may. It may be your turn next.
14: My turn?
9: You've got a new car.
14: Oh, I don't see what he could say about that.
9: You know the Duncans, Lionel and Betty?
14: Yes?
9: They took us out in their new car the other day. I sat in the back with Betty, and I've never felt so uncomfortable.
14: Why, were you crushed?
9: Not in the least. Neither was Tony. Hard as they tried.
14: You don't mean he actually found fault with the car?
9: Fault?
7: Really?
9: 19 to the dozen. Well, at least 6 anyway.
14: Oh, gosh. How did Lionel take it?
9: Like a man, soft all the way home.
14: Now, let's be fair. Tony was rather tactless.
9: He started by being nice about it.
14: Well, I should hope so.
9: Every time.
7: Every time.
9: Beautiful job, Lionel, old boy. But. Wonderful cars with the money. But. They'll cruise all day at 50.
14: But.
9: Then it really started.
14: Honestly, I'm surprised at Tony.
9: Oh, I don't know. I think we're all the same if we have a pet subject.
7: We like to air our knowledge.
9: Exactly. And don't forget, he can be just as critical about his own car.
14: Well, I thought he was so pleased with it.
9: No, yes. But it was a complete nightmare at first. Even I was worried, and not without cause. There was always the chance of a breakdown.
7: Really?
9: Oh, good gracious, yes, his nerves are in a shocking state.
7: That doesn't sound like Tony.
9: Neither did he. Did he, David?
14: No, he was hardly on the verge of a breakdown.
9: No, but he was definitely hearing things.
7: Hearing things?
9: strange noises, rattles and squeaks that weren't really there.
8: Well, that can happen to... That can happen to anybody with a new car.
9: Even to you.
8: Well, I haven't heard any so far.
9: You will before the day's out.
8: Oh, now, look, Anne, I'm sure you're exaggerating.
9: You wouldn't say that if you'd seen how poor Lionel looked. There's only one way to describe it.
8: As if he'd been harpooned. Oh, sorry.
9: As if he'd been hypnotized.
8: Hypnotized?
9: Yes, and so he had in a way.
8: Oh, by Tony, I suppose.
9: Naturally.
8: Oh, I'd like to know how.
9: The power of suggestion. Annoying little rattle you've got there, Lionel, little boy. Nothing to worry about, of course. All these modern cars have them. There it is again. Hear it? There. Hear it that time? There.
8: Yes? I say, steady on. I'm nearly under already. See, if that's a word I want, do you go under?
9: Lionel certainly did.
8: Well, it's no use. You've gone too far. I almost believed you at first, but now I know you're pulling my leg.
9: Not entirely.
8: Of course you are. I'm sure Tony wouldn't...
9: Here he comes now.
8: Oh, jolly good.
9: I'm sure he will, Poppy.
8: Start finding fault.
9: 19 to the dozen. I shouldn't let it get you down.
8: No, don't worry. I won't. Forewarned is... In the front, Tony. There you are.
15: Sorry to hold you up. Thought I'd bring the rug. We need it for the picnic. Would you take it, Anne?
9: Yes, of course.
15: And this, a bottle of wine to celebrate the occasion.
8: I say, how wonderful. We'll have to crack it across the bonnet and give her... What am I saying? I'm my own worst enemy. It's jolly nice of you, Tony.
15: Ah, that was silly. It ought to have been champagne, but we happen to be out at the moment.
9: She's worthy of champagne.
15: Yes, beautiful little jar. But...
8: But what? I thought you were going to start something. You're going to say something.
15: No.
8: Oh, sorry. Now then, let's see. I keep forgetting where the self-star... Ah, here we are. No. Ticks over jolly quietly.
15: Listen, you know, it's amazing. I often wonder who designed these cars. Why put the self-starter over here? You've got to lean right across to reach it.
8: Yes. Yes, you have.
15: No need for it to be there.
8: None.
15: Ridiculous. Clearly, it's only a minor fault.
8: Well, never mind. It's the beginning. They're beginning to get hot in here.
9: It'll be all right when we're moving.
8: No sooner said than done. Picks up well, though, I say it myself. Which way do I go?
15: Left at the top.

0: It'll be all right when we're moving.
1: No sooner said than done. Picks up well, though I say it myself. Which way do I go?
2: Left at the top, then left again.
1: Oh, right. Comfortable at the back?
3: Very.
0: How does she compare with your other car?
1: Oh, good gracious, there's no comparison. See, she's so much easier to drive.
2: Oh, David, old boy, stop at the next tobacconist, would you? I'm out of cigarettes.
1: Oh, yes, of course. See, she doesn't use a quarter of the petrol, either.
2: Wonderful little cars for the money.
1: But.
2: But what?
1: Oh, well, they had their fault.
0: Oh, for goodness sake.
1: Where not? Straight on. Tony?
2: No, first left. I wonder what that is.
1: What?
2: That rattle.
1: Hello, here we go again.
2: Here we go, left again.
1: That's right.
2: Sorry, you were saying? You're bound to get the odd rattle with these mass productions. There it is again. Get it? Listen. Behind the dashboard somewhere. There. Get it now?
1: No, but I'm beginning to.
0: Get it, can you? Well, no, not at the moment.
2: That's often the case with these confounded rattles. They're not there all the time.
1: No, you just imagine they are.
2: That's not what I meant.
1: Sorry?
2: It's simple enough to cure if we could only locate it.
0: I gather you know absolutely everything about cars, Tony.
2: Come on, wouldn't there?
0: Don't be silly, of course you do. You've always got the engine in pieces.
2: Not in pieces, dear, down.
0: Oh, so there you are. You must know everything.
2: Well, I know a bit about my own car, but that's about all.
1: Oh, nonsense, Tony. I'm sure you'll get anybody down. Take anybody to pieces. Any engine. I've never known anybody like you.
2: Mutual.
1: No, it's, seriously, it's true.
2: Let's forget it, shall we?
1: No, look, Tony, no, nobody could be more impressed.
2: Could you stop at that corner? There's a tobacconist there.
1: Yes, all right.
2: Thank you.
1: I won't be on a moment. Oh, dear.
0: Hello, I get woken up.
1: It's about time I did. Honestly, I seem to be causing trouble all round.
0: Oh, come on, Poppy, cheer up. We've got the whole day in front of us.
1: I find that rather depressing, Paul.
0: Don't be so gloomy. It'll all have blown over by the time we get to Blessington.
1: Well, let's hope so.
0: Have you ever been there, dear?
4: No, never. Is it pretty?
0: An enchanting little place.
1: But.
0: But what?
1: Oh, I don't know, but there's bound to be something. It's that sort of day. So, this is Blessington.
2: Yes, this is it. Did you find somewhere to park the car?
1: Yes, up that little street over there.
2: Right.
1: Well, Anne and Joel gone?
2: They walked back to that antique shop Anne saw on the way down to the front.
1: Oh, I see. Now, are we expected to follow?
2: Probably. Hope springs eternal. They'll be back in a second.
1: I'm sorry about... Well, about the misunderstanding in
2: the
1: car.
2: Oh, gracious, don't give it another thought. I understood. Well, perhaps that's going too far. Let's say I understood you.
1: Oh, jolly good. Well, what are we going to do with ourselves now we're here?
2: Oh, I don't know about you and Jill, but our afternoon was planned before we started, down to the last detail.
1: It was?
2: Oh, naturally. Believe me, Anne didn't suggest coming here just for a breath of sea air.
1: For what, then?
2: A breath of the past. There's a strong air of sentiment, and that's something women can't resist.
1: Oh, so what will you do?
2: What do you think?
1: Stroll along the beach together?
2: Hand in hand. Bark our shins on those confounded rocks. Find that dreary little cave.
1: Well, you're obviously going to enjoy every minute of it.
2: Oh, I don't really mind. I'm quite happy to do it for Anne's sake, bless her heart. But it won't work, you know. These sentimental journeys never do.
1: Oh, I don't see why not.
2: For the reason I gave you this morning. The first time you're there, you're seeing them through rose-tinted glasses. You go back, and what do you find?
1: You've come without your specs.
2: Exactly.
1: Oh, but by the way, where's Psyche got to? Oh, there you are.
5: What were you two talking about?
2: Hello, darling.
5: What were you talking about, Sir Ernest?
2: The past. Cars we have known. Did you see anything you liked?
5: There was nothing very exciting, was there, Jill?
4: Not very.
5: Well, what are we going to do?
1: As if you didn't know.
2: I thought it might be fun to, to retrace our steps, go for a stroll along the beach,
1: hand in hand, bark your shins on
2: David Elbar. We've had enough for one day. How do you feel, darling? Would you like to go for a stroll?
5: Along the beach?
2: Yes.
5: Not in these shoes.
1: Good gracious, you really come without your specs.
5: What do you mean?
1: Nothing, it was a joke.
2: Didn't you bring any other shoes?
5: I meant to, but I forgot. You take Jill, David. I'm sure she'd like to go.
1: Would you?
5: Love to.
1: Well, I know you would.
5: I shouldn't go too far, though. There's rather an ominous crowd over there.
1: Oh, gosh, you're right. Well, we better get started. Coming, Jill?
5: Yes.
1: Here we are. We'll meet you back at the car in about half an hour.
2: All right, everybody.
1: Bye.
2: Well, what are we going to do?
5: Did you really want to, retrace our steps?
2: Yes, come on.
5: How much?

0: Very much.
1: Enough to buy me a pair of shoes?
0: Let's make for the Mermaid. 14th century, recently restored, fully licensed and open at this moment. Oh, dear. Thunder.
1: Oh, dear. I hope they don't go too far.
0: Impossible with David. Oh, sorry. Sorry, sure. You coming?
1: Yes, all right. It is a charming little place, you know.
2: Warm and sunny with occasional thunderstorms. It never stopped.
0: Oh, I don't know. Did for a time.
2: Not for long.
0: You sound very morose. What's the matter? Feeling tired?
2: A bit.
0: Ah, it's just the air.
2: Well, so psyche, apparently. Look at her. Out to the world. At least she enjoyed her day out.
0: Why, at least. I thoroughly enjoyed myself, and so did Anne.
2: Well, you're just saying that.
0: No, I'm not. We had a wonderful time. The odd drink, then a nap in that lounge at the Mermaid. An excellent tea with homemade scones piping hot. Yes, it's a pity you were too late. And really, we couldn't have enjoyed ourselves more.
2: Well, certainly more than I can say. Dashing for shelter.
0: Clambering over the rocks.
2: Yes, how right you were. You ought to see my shins.
0: Oh, poor old lad.
2: What's more, I didn't find sheltering in a cave a bit romantic. And that's rather depressing in a way. After all, it can only mean that... Well, that I...
0: You're not in love?
2: Obviously.
0: Well, not necessarily. You were bound to have conflicting emotions, you know.
2: What on earth do you mean?
0: Your new car was out in the rain. I should wait till you've had it a few months, then take Jill there again.
2: I say, that's a storm. And then we can afford to go back.
0: Afford to?
2: After today.
0: Meaning what?
2: We went without our specs.
3: That was A Life of Bliss. The artists taking part were David Bliss, George Cole, Anne Fellows, Diana Churchill, Tony Fellows, Colin Gordon, Psyche, the dog, Percy Edwards, Jill Leslie, Denise Brown. This program, which was recorded, was written by Godfrey Harrison and produced by Leslie Bridgemont.

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4: It's the morning of the cathedral garden party, and in the bishop's study, his chaplain, the Reverend Mervyn Newt, is busy with last-minute preparations.
5: Have you finished writing the signs of the soul group?
6: Oh, yes, Mrs. Russell, I've just finished. There they are.
5: Oh, you are a brick. I'll just pop out and put them up.
7: Good morning, Mrs. Russell.
5: Oh, good morning, Bishop.
7: All you ladies working hard, I suppose?
5: Yes, my lord, we're all doing our best. Excuse me, I must go put these signs up.
7: Splendid, splendid. Tell me, Luke, what are the arrangements for this afternoon?
6: Well, the Ladies' Guild are doing tea and sandwiches, and Mrs. Pugh Critchley is making the cake.
7: Oh, is she?
6: Yes, isn't it good of her?
7: Well, yes, I suppose it is, Luke, but frankly, I wish she was a better cook. I ate one of her rock cake last year, and I had indigestion for a week. Really sounds as if we're going to have a very pleasant afternoon.
6: Oh, yes, I'm sure we shall, my lord. That is, well, there is one problem.
7: What's that?
6: The Archdeacon. He's insisted on telling fortunes again.
7: Oh, really? Well, we must remember, Luke, that he raised a lot of money last year.
6: Yes. He also raised a lot of eyebrows.
7: Yes. But that, of course, was unfortunate because he won that bottle of sherry on the tombola so early in the afternoon.
6: Certainly was, my lord. He told people some very odd things after that. You know, he told the precentor's mother.
7: Yes, I know all about that. Well, we must just try and see that it doesn't happen again this year.
6: Yes, my lord. Don't you think you should stop him doing it altogether?
7: Oh, I can't do that. Luke, he takes it very seriously, and he'd be extremely upset. Hello? What's this?
6: A letter, my lord.
7: But why haven't I seen it?
6: Well, I think it must be a mistake. The envelope's addressed to you, but it begins, Dear Piggy, and ends with Love, Poppy.
7: What? She's written. She's coming. No, she's coming. Do you hear that? She's coming. Isn't that splendid?
6: Yes. Who's coming?
7: Poppy. Mrs. Arnold, a very old friend of mine.
6: Mrs. Arnold? Is that the widow you met at your sister's last Christmas?
7: Yes, Luke, that's right.
6: The one who'd been to Australia and didn't recognize you because you'd filled out.
7: Did I tell you she said that? I don't remember.
6: But you must, my lord, because it was after that that you bought that exercise wheel.
7: The point is, Luke, I have invited her to the garden party and she has accepted.
6: Yes, my lord, so I gather.
8: Morning, Bishop.
7: Morning, Henry. Have you got my sign, Newt?
6: Yes, here, Archdeacon. But I haven't got the price on, as I'm not quite sure what it is.
7: 50 new pence. But I thought you only charged a shilling last year, Henry. That's right, Bishop. I've rounded it up.
6: Archdeacon, don't you think that's rather a lot of rounding?
7: No, I'm introducing some improvements. Are you, Henry?
9: Yes, Bishop. I think they will surprise people.
7: Well, I hope they won't surprise people as much as the things you told them last year.
9: What was wrong with last year?
7: Almost everything, Henry.
6: Oh, yes, Archie. You said some awful things. Really, you did.
9: But I only told them what was in the card.
7: Oh, did you? Well, I can only suggest you censor it a bit this year, Henry. We don't want any embarrassment, not with private guests coming.
9: What private guest?
6: The bishop has a guest, Archdeacon, a Mrs. Arnold.
9: Oh, a woman.
7: A lady, Henry. We've known each other for many years.
9: You kept her very quiet.
6: She's been in Australia, hasn't she, my lord?
7: Yes, Henry, you know we met again last Christmas after nearly 30 years.
9: She must have noticed a change.
7: Well, you may as well know, both of you, in the strictest confidence, of course, I have asked Mrs. Arnold here today to do something I should have done years ago.
9: Steady, Bishop.
7: I mean, propose to her, Henry.
9: Oh, is that all?
6: Congratulations, my lord.
7: Thank you, Luke. What about you, Henry? Aren't you going to congratulate me?
9: Yes, Bishop. I'll drink your health.
7: No, Henry, there's no need for that.
9: No, isn't there?
7: No, particularly in view of your fortune-telling this afternoon, Henry.
9: Well, if I may say so, you may not.
6: My lord?
9: Yes, sir?
6: Well, is it something you should have done years ago? Why didn't you?
7: Silence, Luke.
6: Oh, dear. Is isn't she very shy?
7: Not her, Lucy.
6: You? But you're not shy, my lord.
7: If I don't appear to be now, Newt, that is because I made it my business over the years to disguise it.
6: Oh, I see. You've done a very good job.
7: I can assure you that if you'd seen me at the age of 23 at the tennis club dance...
6: The tennis? You play tennis?
7: Certainly I did. I had a very good service.
6: Ah, that must have been before you filled out.
7: If you'd seen me at the tennis club dance, you'd have realized how shy I am.
6: Ah, that was what stopped you proposing.
7: Yeah, it was, Luke. You know, I made up my mind to speak to her after the third dance. And when it came to the point, I just couldn't seem to find an opening. What did you do, Bishop? I decided to postpone it, Henry, till after the fourth dance.
6: And what happened?
7: Well, from then on, I never managed to get her alone. And you know, there was a great lout of a fellow with bright red hair called Geoffrey Plumstead. And wherever she went, he followed her about like a shadow.
6: But didn't you take her home, Bishop?
7: No, Henry, I was about to offer to walk with her, and up he came. He got a car, you see.
6: Oh, he would have.
7: Yes, it was only a rotten little Morris 8, but, I mean, what could I do? And the next day, I had to go back to college.
6: And was that the last time you saw her, my lord?
7: Yes, it was, until I walked into my sister's drawing room last Christmas. Come back to England to look up old friends.
6: Oh, my lord, she might just have come to look for you.
7: Well, Luke, I rather suspect she may have done. Anyway, I took a chance and invited her down to open today's garden party.
6: Open it? Did you say open it, my lord?
7: Yes, why?
6: What about Mrs. Pugh Critchley?
7: Well, what about her?
6: Well, she'd expect you to open it. She always does.
7: Yes, well, I don't expect she'll mind under the circumstances.
6: Oh, you're going to explain the circumstances, are you?
7: Certainly not. Oh, this is in the strictest confidence. I shall simply tell them that an old friend of mine is going to do it.
6: You don't think Mrs. Pugh Critchley will be upset?
7: Upset? Why should she be?
0: You do. Maybe some
7: of it. Yes, yes, of course, Mrs. Pugh Critchley. Good morning.
0: Thank you, my lord.
10: Excuse me.
7: Oh, dear, indeed. I'm sorry. I didn't see you behind that great pile of pins you're carrying. Do you need any help?
11: I don't think so, thank you, my lord.
0: Yeah, do watch those pins, Lionel. I hope you don't mind us coming through your study, but it's the quickest way through to the garden.
7: Not at all, dear lady.
0: Be so good as to go on ahead and put the cloth on the shore.
7: Of course, Mrs. Pugh-Critchley. Might I ask what those tins contain, Dean?
11: Cakes, my lord. Homemade cakes.
7: What, all of them?
0: Yes, and all of them made freshly this morning.
11: Grace has been up since 5.
0: Yes, my lord. 5 dozen almond tarts, 6 dozen sausage drops, and 8 marble cakes.
7: Did you say marble?
0: Yes.
7: They must be very heavy, Dean.
11: They are a little, Archdeacon.
0: Nonsense, Lionel.
11: Sorry, my love.
0: Archdeacon, I trust you don't intend to tell fortunes again.
7: Oh, why? Don't you want to know the future?
0: Not after what you told me last year.
7: Didn't it come true?
0: No. And I'm bound to say I hope it never does.
7: He was in the card.
0: Well, it's a pity it didn't stay there. Come along.
11: Well, are we going now?
0: Yes, yes, come along. Bishop.
11: Yes, madam.
0: I've just remembered. Would you like to hear what I'm going to say when I open the garden party?
7: What do you mean this afternoon?
0: But of course I mean this afternoon.
11: My love.
0: What is it?
11: Just that if you're going to talk, I think I will put these pins down.
0: No, I shan't be a minute.
11: Oh, very well.
0: And now, I thought I'd do
7: it. Well, as a matter of fact, I have asked someone else to open the garden party.
0: You've got what?
7: Well, I'm sorry, you see, I couldn't give you more warning, but I've only just heard that the other lady can do it.
11: Grace is the first lady of the close, my lord.
0: Now, please concentrate on what you're doing. My lord, aren't you satisfied with the way I do it?
7: Oh, there's simply no question of that.
0: Then would you care to give me an explanation as to why you've asked someone else?
7: An explanation? Well, dear lady, that would take rather a long time.
11: Then I will put these pins down.
0: You realize I've done it every year for the past 10 years?
7: Then I'm sure you'll be the first to agree that you deserve a rest.
0: A rest? Well, now I've heard everything. Lionel?
11: Yes, my love?
0: Oh, what are you up to? Come along.
11: Of course, coming, my love. Teddy Lionel.

0: Ah, there you are, Mrs. Pew Critchley. I put the tablecloth on. Is it all right?
1: What? Oh, yes, Newt, I suppose so. I'm bound to say I've rather lost interest in the whole business.
0: Oh, the bishop's told you he's got someone else to open the garden party, has he?
1: Yes, Newt, he has.
0: Oh, well, he does have a very good reason.
1: Really? I'd like to know it.
0: Well, it's strictly confidential.
1: Of course.
0: Well, the fact is,
2: he's going to marry her.
0: What? You don't mean it. Yes, but it's in the strictest confidence.
1: Oh, stop. At the barrel? Barrel?
3: Yes, my love.
1: Quickly, barrel.
3: I'm coming as quickly as I can.
1: You never guess what I've just heard.
3: One moment whilst I put these down.
1: Oh, never mind that. I just want to tell you.
0: In the strictest confidence.
1: Oh, yes, in confidence. Of course.
0: Yes, Grace, what is it?
1: You know that woman. He's asked to open the party.
3: Yes, my love, yes.
1: He's going to buy her. What have you done? You've got all my tools.
0: Oh, I'm sorry, my lord. Oh, I thought you said he was going to marry her.
1: But he is going to marry her.
3: I can't believe it.
0: No, no. Oh, no. I've got third case.
3: But you said you weren't going to.
0: Ah, that was before I knew Mrs. Arnold was coming. I can't let her see me like this. Come on, come on. You have to hold the port.
3: Right, my lord, coming. Yes, I do, my love. And I must say that I think it's excellent news.
1: Excellent? What's excellent about it?
3: A woman's influence, my love. Think what it may do for him.
1: You think she'll curb his self-indulgence?
3: Well, look what you've done for me.
1: We don't have anyone who won't fit in.
3: But she'll have your example to help her, Grace.
1: Yes. And who knows? She could be a friend for me.
3: She could, my love. I know you've always wanted one.
1: You know, I'm quite looking forward to meeting her. Come along, we must lay these cakes out.

0: Tell me, Duke, how do I look?
1: Oh, very nice, my lord.
0: The coat's a very good fit.
1: Yeah? Is that the work of the exercise wheel?
0: Certainly, Doctor. It always fitted extremely well. Ah. Why is he coming through the study?
1: Well, it's a shortcut, my lord. Everybody's been using it all the morning.
0: Well, I hope everybody's not going to use it all the afternoon. I don't want to be interrupted when I'm talking to Poppy.
2: Oh, if
0: you
2: excuse me once more.
0: Well, you see, I mean, that could be very inconvenient if I was, if we were talking privately.
1: Yes, well, I don't suppose they'll use it once the party begins, my lord.
0: Well, I can't take any chances. I'll just have to put my foot down. Oh, Lord, here's another of them. Excuse me, madam. What's that, Bishop? Henry! Why are you dressed up like a gypsy? It's my fortune-telling rig. I've hired it specially.
1: You didn't dress up as a woman last year, Archdeacon.
0: No. This is one of the improvements. That, Henry, is a matter of opinion. Go on, take it off at once. Why, Bishop? Well, I can't have my Archdeacon walking about looking like Danny LaRue's grandmother.
1: Walking around, will you, Archdeacon?
0: No. No, I shall be in my tent.
3: Then you are not to come out of it, Henry.
0: Oh, I won't, Bishop, except to meet her.
3: Meet her? That's out of the question, Henry. She mustn't see you looking like that. It'll give her quite the wrong impression.
0: No, you must promise me that you will stay in your tent.
3: Oh, well, Bishop, if you insist,
0: I do.
3: Now, off you go.
0: Right. I'll just buy my tickets for the tombola.
3: And you won't do that either, Henry. Not after last year.
0: Oh, but it's certainly worth getting fortunes.
3: Then go and have a cup of tea. Now, off you go, and be very careful what you tell people.
0: Ah, don't worry, Bishop. I shall only tell them what is in the cards. See you later.
3: Right. Now, is everything ready?
1: Yes, my lord. Everything's under control except the last few tombola tickets. I'd better just do them now.
0: No, madam, no one may come to my... Poppy!
2: Oh.
0: Poppy, it's you!
2: Oh, hello, Kitty. Am I a bit early?
0: No. Of course not. How could you be? Do come in.
2: Oh, thank you.
0: Let me introduce you to my chaplain, Mervyn Duke.
2: How do you do?
1: Oh, yeah, what an honor. I shall treasure this moment always.
0: Oh, really, I shall. Oh, I shall.
2: Did
0: you have a good journey?
2: Oh, wonderful, thank you.
0: Well, now, come along and sit down. We've got about half an hour before the garden party begins, and I want to talk to you.
2: Oh, about the opening?
0: Well, that and other things. Moot.
1: Yes, my lord.
0: Haven't you got something to do?
1: No, my lord.
0: Are you sure, Moot, that you haven't?
1: Yes, my lord.
0: What about the tickets for the tombola?
1: Oh, yes. I'd better sit down and do them.
0: No, Moot, out. Outside, don't you think?
1: Outside?
0: Yes, no, outside.
1: Yes, of course, outside. Yes, outside.
0: Down, Poppy. Oh, it's so nice to see you here.
2: Oh, it's nice to be here, Piggy.
0: Is it, Poppy? Is it really?
2: Yes, of course.
0: Well, I thought that as soon as the opening's over, we'll come back here and have tea, just the two of us, on our own.
2: Oh, but what about Geoffrey?
0: Geoffrey?
2: Who's Geoffrey? Oh, you remember Geoffrey Plumstead from the tennis club?
0: What? You don't mean to say he's coming?
2: Oh, of course. He brought me down in his car. He's having a little trouble parking.
4: May I come in?
2: Oh, there you are. You remember Piggy Heaver, don't you?
4: Of course. How are you, Piggy, old chap?
5: Good heavens, you have filled out.
4: Oh, Geoffrey, and how very nice to see you.
5: No, don't get up. What a nice old place you've got here.
4: Oh, well, I'm glad it meets with your approval.
5: Martha, of course it's all thrown in, I suppose. Goes with the job, eh?
4: It is the bishop's residence, certainly.
5: Yes. You know, you've done very well, Piggy.
4: Do you think so?
5: Yes. Another thing to pop in the car. You were the last person I'd have expected to get anywhere.
4: Really? Well, if you'll excuse us, Poppy, my dear.
2: Yes, Piggy?
4: I want to talk to you about the opening, and then we can't very well talk here.
2: Oh, can't we?
4: Well, because I want to show you my rose garden.
2: Oh, what a good idea.
4: If you will excuse us, Geoffrey.
5: No, yeah, I'm coming too.
4: What? What for? I mean, you don't want to come
5: here. Yes, I do. I'm rather keen on roses.
4: Oh, very well. Come on.
1: Archdeacon, are you settled in your tent all right?
0: Yes, thank you, Newt.
5: Have you bought my tombola tickets?
1: No, but I thought you'd like to know Mrs. Arnold's arrived.
2: Really? What's she like?
1: Oh, she's charming. Absolutely charming. She's got the most lovely fair hair.
0: Oh, blonde. Oh, excuse me.
1: Archie, where are you going?
0: I'm here at once.
1: No, no, no, Archie. The bishop said you mustn't leave the tent.
0: Oh, don't worry. I won't let anyone see me.
2: There, Arnold. So I say it myself. I think those cakes look an absolute picture.
5: They certainly do, my love.
2: Newt!
1: Yes, if you can guess.
2: Has she arrived?
1: She has, and she's absolutely charming.
2: Really? Where is she?
1: In the study with the bishop. Excuse me, I've got to finish the tombola tickets before the party starts.
2: Of course, of course. Lionel, I think I'll go and introduce myself.
5: Is that wise, my love?
2: Well, I don't see why not.
5: Suppose he wants to be alone with her.
2: Well, if she does, I'm sure she'd wish to know there's another woman about for her own safety. Come along.
0: Now, where is this charming blonde? Good gracious. There's no one here. The study's deserted. Oh, but the decanter's full. Fancy me noticing that. Ah, just what I wanted.
5: Can you see her, my love?
2: No, not quite. If you move your head out of the way, I'd be able to get a little closer to the window. Yes.
5: What? What is it, Grace?
2: Well, she's not at all what I expected.
5: What's your night?
2: Well, she looks rather bohemian. She's got dyed black hair and a scarf round her head and earrings. Dear me. I don't think I could make a friend of her, Lionel.
5: Grace, remember, we mustn't judge by appearances.
2: I'm not. If you see what she's doing. Drinking, Lionel. She's just drunk a huge glass of sherry. Now she's pouring a course of other.
5: What?
2: She's drunk it in one gulp.
5: Dear me, she sounds a hard case.
2: Now she's picking up the decanter. Grace, she's coming to the window. Quick, Lionel, help me. Behind this bush. Quick. Shrubbery carrying with the canter. Did you ever see anything like it?
5: Never, Grace, never.
2: What does it mean?
5: It means that we can't rely on her to curb the bishop's self-indulgence.
1: Have you met Mrs. Arnold?
5: No, no, but we've seen her.
2: We certainly have.
1: Isn't she attractive?
2: Attractive? Ah. Well, I must say, there's no accounting for some people's taste. Come along, Arnold.
5: Come in, my love.
1: My lord, my lord.
5: Yes, yes, Duke, what is it?
1: Oh, there you are. Where's Mrs. Arnold?
5: Oh, she's coming, Duke.
1: Have you asked her yet?
5: No, I have not.
1: Oh, dear, did you get shy again?
5: I haven't had a chance to get anything, Duke.
1: Why not?
2: There you are, Tiggy. I'm sorry we lost you.
5: Who's this? Mervyn Duke, my domestic chap.
0: Ah, the chap who does all the work, I suppose.
1: Ah, what a very nice thing to say, Mr. Thurlow.
0: Bumstead, Jeffrey Bumstead.
1: Oh, are you the red-headed lout? I'm...
2: You used to have red hair.
1: Yes. How do you know?
5: The bishop mentioned it, sir.
0: Oh, been talking about me, have you, Piggy?
5: Yes, Jeffrey, you may rest assured you've not been forgotten. Now, Poppy, I rather want to have a private chat.
2: What now?
5: Well, yes, I think it would be as good a time as any, don't you?
2: Of course. In that case, I'll leave you both alone. Come along, Mervyn. You can show me where the party is to be. Now, come along.
5: Yes,
0: but what's the matter, old chap?
5: Well, I wanted to talk to Poppy.
0: What about?
5: Oh, nothing. Just a private matter.
0: I suppose you want to propose to her.
5: Why ever should you think that?
0: Well, you did last time.
5: Last time?
0: That night at the tennis club dance when you trailed around after her all evening.
5: You knew I wanted to propose.
0: Of course.
5: Then why did you keep getting in the way?
0: Frankly, old chap, she wasn't very impressed with your game.
5: My game?
0: What game?
5: Tennis, old chap.
0: Oh, what has that got to do with it?
5: Everything.
0: You know what girls are. That service of yours would have put anyone off.
5: Oh, really? I cannot imagine Poppy's decision will be affected by my tennis when I propose to her as I intend to today.
0: Why not?
5: Well, without wishing to be rude, some of us have given up tennis.
0: Looking at you, I'd say that was pretty obvious.
5: I mean, some of us are concerned with more important things than a mere game.
0: Mere?
5: What do you mean, mere? You only say that because you can't pay.
0: Rubbish! And there's no need to get excited.
5: I'm not getting excited. You're the one who's getting excited. And if I were in your condition, I'd worry about my blood pressure.
0: Oh, there's nothing wrong with my blood pressure. Where are you going?
5: Out into the garden until you cool down.
0: I don't need to cool down. Oh, well, this is too much. Oh, I'm just steadying my nerves. Now, where on earth is the decanter?
6: Don't worry, my lord.
0: Yes, Dean. Oh, Mrs. Duke has written.
2: I hope you'll forgive this intrusion, Bishop, but we feel we must speak with
0: you. No, really? Is it important?
2: Extremely. May we sit down?
0: Oh, yes, of course. Please do. Well, Dean, what's it all about?
7: Well, my lord, thank you. It concerns your proposed marriage.
0: What? Who told you about that?
7: Your chaplain.
2: In the strictest confidence.
0: Well, Diggy, well, what do you want to say? Have you come to congratulate me?
7: No, my lord, thank you. We've come to beg you to think it over.
2: A large gap in age can put an added strain on a marriage, my lord.
0: But I'm only a couple of years older than this lady, ma'am.
5: Older? You are older?
0: Well, of course.
2: She can't have taken care of her kin, my lord.
7: It would appear she hasn't taken care of anything, my lord.
0: I don't know what you are insinuating, Dean, but I must tell you I strongly resent any suggestion that Mrs. Arnold is not an extremely handsome woman.
7: Yeah, of course, my lord. We must remember beauty is in the eye of the beholder, Grace.
2: We certainly must, Arnold. But, my lord, do you feel this lady is adequate to the position she'll have to fulfill?
0: In what sense?
7: Well, morally.
0: Oh, how dare!
2: Well, what about socially, Bishop? Remember, she'll have to take over the chairmanship of the Ladies' Guild, the Mothers' Union, the Friends of the Cathedral, the Clergy Wives Association, the Tomb Cleaning Circle. My lord, are you listening to me?
0: Oh, I'm terribly sorry, madam. I was looking for something.
7: Not by any chance for your decanter, my lord.
0: Well, yes, Dean, as a matter of fact, I was. It seems to have disappeared.
7: Ah, do you hear that, Grace?
2: Yes,
7: now, I think we can help you, my lord.
0: What, you know where it is?
2: Yes, Bishop, in the shrubbery.
0: What on earth is it doing in the shrubbery?
7: I'm afraid you must ask your fiancée, my lord.
0: Poppy? Did she take it?
2: She not only took it, my lord, she was drinking the contents when she disappeared behind the laurel bush.
0: Oh, don't believe.
7: I can assure you it gives us no pleasure to have to tell you, my lord.
2: But we feel it is our duty.
7: We cannot stand by and watch you throw yourself away on such a shameless creature.
0: Poppy? A shameless creature? I should like to know what's given you such an idea.
5: Bishop! I've got something to tell you.
2: The person herself.
0: Tell me, what are you doing with my decanter?
5: This? I took it by mistake.
0: Archdeacon!
2: Archdeacon?
5: Yes?
0: Why are you dressed in these ridiculous clothes?
2: We thought you were someone else.
0: Someone? You didn't think he was Mrs. Arnold.
7: I fear we did, my lord.
0: You imagine that I'd marry a mopping, no rat man like her? Not nearly as much as I do, Henry.
2: Now, take me home.
7: Now, my love?
2: Yes, now.
7: But the party hasn't started.
2: I don't care. Never mind the party. I can't take any more.
7: Oh, very well, my love. Will you excuse us, my lord?
0: Yes, of course, Dean, of course.
2: Thank you, Bishop. You seem to forget, Lionel. I've been up since 5.
7: Indeed, I don't. But there is something that you seem to forget, Grace.
2: No, and what's that?
7: To get you up, I had to be up at 4:45.
2: What?
0: Henry, I told you to stay in your tent. What will Mrs. Arnold say if she sees you?
5: She's seen me, Bishop.
0: Oh, well, of course, that's done it. Not that I have much hope left in that quarter anyway.
5: But you have, Bishop. You think so, Henry?
7: Oh, I know it. She's going to marry you.
0: How do you know?
5: Mm-hmm. I've just told her fortune. It's in the cards. A true lover's lot.
0: Henry, tell me, did she believe you when you told her this rubbish? I mean, did she believe you when you told her?
5: Yes, Bishop, every word.
0: You clever old archdeacon. Now, off you go, back to your tent.
5: Right, Bishop.
0: Oh, and Henry.
5: Yes, Bishop.
0: You might leave my decanter behind.
5: Oh, yes, Bishop, I nearly forgot.
0: Now, I need one to steady my nerves. Oh, blast, it's empty.
2: Oh, Kiddy, there you are. I've got some wonderful news.
0: Yes, I know.
2: Who told you?
0: Henry, I mean, that old fortune teller, and may I say, he's made me a very happy man.
2: Oh, dear, Kiddy. Oh, you are sweet. Of course, you've known us both for a long time, haven't you?
0: Both.
2: Me and Jeffrey.
0: Jeffrey? What's Jeffrey got to do with it?
2: I'm going to marry him.
0: What?
2: Well, you do seem surprised.
0: Oh, because... Look, let's get this straight. Henry Henry, I mean the old fortune teller, told you you were to marry Geoffrey?
2: Yes, just now. She said she saw true lover's knot, which I was tying with my childhood sweetheart.
0: Your childhood sweetheart? But that's not Geoffrey.
2: Oh, of course it is. I was always madly in love with him.
0: Then why didn't you marry him?
2: He wouldn't. He said it might spoil his game.
0: That follows.
8: Hello, Piggy. Heard the news?
0: Yes, thank you.
8: How's it going to congratulate me?
0: Well, Geoffrey, to be quite frank.
8: My lord, it's time to open the garden party.
2: Oh, good. Then shall we go?
8: Laura, let me take your arm, my dear.
1: Oh, my lord.
0: Yes, Newt.
1: When are you going to announce your engagement?
0: I am not, Newt. It is off.
1: Oh, dear. Did your shyness come back?
0: No, Newt. My past did. Too much of it.
1: So,
0: I come to three valuable conclusions.
1: What are they, my lord?
0: That it is better to live in the present, and that tennis is not my favorite game.
1: Oh, I see. But I thought you said three conclusions.
0: So I did.
1: But what's the third?
0: That at all costs, the archdeacon must be stopped telling fortunes. Now, come along, or we'll miss you.
9: And cases, the cast is played as follows. The Archdeacon, Robertson Hare, the Bishop, William Mervyn, the Dean, John Barron, the Chaplain, Jonathan Cecil, Mrs. Hugh Critchley, Joan Sanderson, Poppy, Betty Huntley Wright, Geoffrey, Alan Cuthbertson, Mrs. Russell, Pat Keane. The Bishop Entertains was written for television and adapted for radio by Pauline Devaney and Edwin Ash. The program was produced by John Dyer.

0: Oh, come in, Smithers. What is it? Speak up, boy. Orange juice.
1: No, sir. New Kellogg's Rise and Shine.
0: Hey, fiendish.
1: And look at this, sir.
0: No peel, no pips, and it's got vitamin C. Well, Smithers, I suppose this is it.
1: What are you doing, sir?
0: Thank you, Governor. Wife and three pips to support. Thank you.
2: New Kellogg's Rise and Shine. Now tastes as good as orange juice.

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4: Amanda Iannucci's Charm Offensive, presented by Amanda Iannucci.
5: Ah, I've got to say hello. And welcome to Charm Offensive, voted by readers of the Radio Times as Britain's third tidiest satire show. It's actually been quite a time for lists recently. Jonathan Ross has this week been designated the most powerful man in radio, while his brother Paul has been judged the television personality least likely to be chosen for cloning were humanity to go infertile. Meanwhile, I'm very proud to say I've been judged by a panel of comedy experts the second funniest man in Britain's radio show, Charm Offensive. So, to help you decide who came higher, let's meet this week's panel, which includes two bright young comic talents, which, perhaps by means of this very recording, will go on to have increasingly successful careers as cutting-edge comedians until 20 years from now, they make a fortune writing the words to West End musicals based on the songs of Massive Attack. And to balance that, there's also someone older than me. So please welcome David Mitchell, Will Smith and John Sessions.
6: Hello. Hello.
5: And let's start by looking at the increasing madness of Sir Bob Geldof. Recently voted by the readers of The Economist as Britain's sloppiest nutter. Now, Geldof started the week only slightly mad by claiming that world poverty can be ended if 1 million people marched on Edinburgh, a city that has 1 million people anyway. But asking Edinburgh to march on itself would sound stupid, wouldn't it, Bob? Yes, it would, but not as stupid as what you then did, which was suggest the best way to march on Edinburgh was by rowing a boat to France. So the question for the team is, how mad is this charity-based mentalist? Will?
7: By suggesting that everyone goes to France and boats and picks up people and bring them back, is he not assuming there that people in France don't have boats of their own, which they could just come over anyway?
5: Yes, perhaps he's assuming France is part of the third world.
7: Yes.
8: You see, Bob has missed a crucial gimmick for Live Aid, which is a very serious subject. Let's not be frivolous about this. Celebrity boat people. I mean, you know, just, people with boats who are kind of famous, you know, and there's... You've got Branson's bars. You've got Ted Heath. I mean, he stays awake all night worrying about Africa.
9: But Ted Heath has been stockpiling food inside his own body.
8: He's also got a slight problem, I think, with the logo as well, because I think it does possibly look like it's a scale extra convention with a little bit of folk music. You could get some rather puzzled people in cagoules there. Apart from Bob's hairdresser.
9: Does Bob's hairdresser wear a cagoule? Presumably because whatever equipment is required to make that tremendous amount involves a certain amount of water or some wet substance splatting onto him.
8: It is like an old wig that you usually keep for the fool in King Lear.
9: I think it's more damaging than that. The heavy implication in Bob Geldof's haircut is that he thinks we should all be looking like that.
5: Yes.
9: That is, in his mind, the way to be. And he's quietly waiting for us to get the idea about having crazy hair like the back of a blind cat that can no longer clean itself.
5: Because they are getting slightly more megalomaniac. Because Bob Geldof, this is quite true, literally put Midge Ure in charge of Scotland this week, which sort of implies that he thinks he's head of some world government.
9: I think he's saying the real power doesn't lie in the established forms of government. It lies in the man who, by swearing, can make credulous people assemble. And I think if there's one thing history shows us, it's that is absolutely true.
5: Yes. I think Geldof is at his most entertaining when he's cross and swearing. So actually, to make July the 2nd more entertaining, maybe we should launch a campaign to annoy the hell out of Bob Geldof. Just so that we can wipe the scowl onto his face. Do anything. Book him in for a haircut. If you see an African, take money off him. Just anything. Just wonder if anyone had any thoughts on...
7: Well, rearrange Live 8 for a Monday. He hates that. Or we could all have a whip round and pay off the debt before July the 2nd.
5: You could confuse everyone by putting signs outside Edinburgh saying, "Welcome to Glasgow." Right, well, I think we've resolved that issue once and for all. Okay. Oh, I just want to go back, actually. I mentioned at the top of the show, lists. List mania. As I said at the top of the show, there are more and more greatest ever lists and top 100s of all time being issued. And as a result, dark matter is now only the second most prevalent substance in the universe after Jimmy Carr. Lists on Radio 4 at the moment, for example, Melvin Bragg is launching a search to find the world's best philosopher. And this morning, Michael Burke's Moral Maze announced the results of his quest to find the nation's 50 favourite ethical dilemmas. Here's a brief extract.
0: What is the ideal size for a fair, just and prosperous human community? Nine. This is the nation state a recipe for war? Eight. Banning fox hunting.
5: So, Charm Offensive has decided this week to put an end to these arguments once and for all, because by the end of tonight's show, we're going to publish the definitive list of the top 10 best things ever. Yes, tonight, all debates will be settled. Are desks better than cummerbunds? Will guns be rated higher than olives? Which is best, helium or the Daily Mail on fire? Tonight, we find out. We've asked a carefully selected panel of expert members of the audience who got in here for free to write down their nominations for the best thing ever. Or while you're doing that, we can read some out that's been texted to us. Just looking at the votes already. Sky Plus is at number 34, just above the sound of church bells landing on Vickers.
8: Oh, here's a nice one. A tie between sliced bread, sex, Star Wars, and that bit where Del Boy falls over.
9: Someone here thinks it's the beeping noise lorries make when they reverse. Unless you are deaf, in which case you still get run over and killed. I point out.
7: I've got a very keen person who's got three here. I presume it's a man, I don't know why. Moustaches, kings, and Battenberg cake.
5: Someone's written, Mr. Paxman at a parking meter swearing at it. Actually, I forgot to point out, we're actually going to be putting some of these nominations to our own digital Jimmy Carr, who we've got standing by. Isn't that right, Jimmy?
6: Yeah.
5: Just, I must read out, we'll come back to some of these other ones that have come out. I must read out an email nomination from Jeff in Dumfries, who says, the best thing ever was watching a Top Gear outtake in which Jeremy Clarkson's doing a piece to camera from the driver's seat, holding a pewter tankard full of sulfuric acid to demonstrate the smoothness of the car's suspension when the airbag suddenly goes off. What do you think of that one, Jimmy?
10: If that's the kind of thing you like, then it was brilliant.
5: Jimmy, are you getting lippy?
10: Yeah, I like to think so.
5: Okay, well, we'll come back to this fascinating competition later. Now, this next round's called Russell Crowe. Russell Crook, more like. And it's called that because, of course, this week saw Russell Crowe join Christian Slater and Michael Jackson in police custody in a move that would make the Hollywood Remand Centre look like a celebrity version of Celebrity Love Island. I'd like to ask the panel, which celebrity in this week of all weeks would they like to see in prison?
8: The Archbishop of Canterbury, Rowan Williams, for hijacking a commercial dirigible.
5: Are you still on the 100 best things ever? Is this something that's happened?
8: Yes, he thought he'd got over his Robert Shaw obsession when he watched Jaws a couple of times. And then he saw the one where Robert Shaw is the bad guy in the dirigible, where he is actually holding New York to ransom. So, and in a Damascene moment, the Archbishop of Canterbury goes, "This is how we get people back into the church. God is great over every country."
5: Just want to interrupt you there. What the hell are you talking about? Right, David.
9: Sorry, I've forgotten the question.
5: Sorry, David, you were just looking at me in a
9: network
5: way.
9: Of dirigible routes, bringing people to churches on a Sunday in a way that isn't noisy so that atheists don't get woken up. It's a perfect plan, but it's a shame that the Archbishop chose to launch it through theft.
7: Will, Jade Goody, in a mobile prison that serves as a reminder of what happens if you're raised on junk food and ITV.
5: I just love the idea of Delia Smith slopping out.
7: Yeah.
9: I don't know why I just think... that online. I think it would be much more interesting to send nice celebrities to prison, because then we could enjoy the sort of dignity of their suffering and then, you know, pushing through and becoming better humans despite being sent to prison for a crime they didn't commit. Or indeed, not for a crime, but just because they were sent there by a panel show. So I'd like someone, you know, really nice, like Michael Palin.
5: Is he really that nice, Michael Palin?
9: He gets his kit off quite a lot.
8: He does a lot
9: in the Himalayas.
7: He's got a good figure for a man of his age.
9: And he bathes in
7: so my mother says.
6: Yes. Yeah, I thought so too. He looked like he'd be pretty good in a squash.
7: Yeah, I love girls.
8: Well, Jimmy Savile could be there just to remind.
5: Careful.
8: Yes. quite.
7: He's in his own mental prison, though, isn't he, really?
8: Yes.
5: So what was it with Russell Crowe then? He threw a phone
7: at a hotel porter because he couldn't get through to Australia, which was clearly the porter's fault.
9: It was probably because he'd seen the porter behind a desk marked reception, and he thought he was in
7: charge. Yeah, that's it.
9: But you've got to have a bit of sympathy for him, because as a big film star and colossally arrogant Australian, I thought the Australians don't seem to get on very well mentally with becoming actors. It does seem to make them, because they'd rather, you know, kill sharks for a living.
8: It's the same thing as well when you fly Qantas, you know, and you go for dessert or whatever, and the bloke serving it goes, well, we've got jelly and ice cream, or we've got a Black Forest Gallop. I'm not a puff, you know.
5: I killed this lamb myself.
8: By
5: bursting it.
8: I mean, people got about him losing his temper and all the rest of it. We have to remember that name. We've been conditioned into hearing the name Russell Crowe. Mm-hmm. That's Russell Crowe. But isn't it also a little bit Russell Crowe? And I think that says a rather serious IT bloke who feels the need still to wear an earring that he doesn't really need to wear.
9: Yes, you can imagine it'd be people in an office saying, oh, it's terrible, I've got nothing done. I've been on the phone to Russell Crowe. He said he'd be here in 20 minutes and he's not. Could you come into my office, please? Oh, yes, absolutely. Why haven't you got anything done? Two words, sir. Russell Crowe. Manager's shaking his fist. Russell Crowe!
5: Dare I bring Michael Jackson into this discussion about prison? I mean, if God forbid he's found guilty, what sort of a life do you think he'll have inside?
7: Not a good one when they ask, what are you in for?
5: Just tell me, Will, you can never commit a crime and go to prison, because when you're inside, you will be Will Smith.
7: Yeah.
5: Well, and others will find that both amusing...
7: And a source of...
5: And tempting.
7: Well, I deal with this by, in my head, thinking that I would, of course, teach them all to read and be known as the professor. Whereas,
5: Michael Jackson,
7: in my heart, I know that I would actually be known as the lady. or the slots machine.
5: It's all right, I like the idea of all these sort of middle-class prisoners who are in for computer fraud and perjury. That's what they go in for. Jeffrey Archer. Just going around trying to get brownie points by saying, do you want me to write your letters for you?
7: Write your memoirs.
5: Write this down. Here's my letter. Today I beat up Jeffrey Archer for assuming I was illiterate.
7: I dragged it out. It took all afternoon.
5: I like the idea of a prison magazine. Does it have different sections for... different type of criminal.
8: Mm.
5: Heat for arsonists.
8: Yes, heat for arsonists.
7: The guard, Ian.
9: Or the racist male, which is just the same, just rebranded.
5: Well, okay, just to let you know that in our vote for the best thing ever, the spiralling wire in notepads is doing very well. But just looking at the count so far, the best thing ever... the smile on a newborn baby once you've washed off all the blood and crap. But now we're going to look at boxing in the week that Ricky Hatton became the welterweight champion of the world, reinforcing Britain's reputation for producing world-class wiry psychopaths. Boxing is no longer the old-fashioned sport of the working class or, before them, kings. White-collar boxing has become more popular recently. That's where thousands of middle-class professionals are drawn towards the sport because it releases tension, gets them fit, and makes them look a little bit more butch than they do the rest of the day when they're sitting in Truro supervising the shipment of goods to Halfords. So we're here to talk about the increasingly popular sport of white-collar boxing. Please welcome Kent's white-collar welterweight champion, Mr. Charles Druitt. Hey, Charles, thank you very much for coming on.
11: It's a pleasure.
5: So what do you do during the day? What's your job during the day?
11: Amanda, I'm an actuary, so I basically calculate the odds and risks for the insurance industry using a range of social and economical data.
5: Okay, and so it's fundamentally sort of risk assessment then that you're into.
11: Yes, if you want to be simplistic about it, yeah.
5: So how would you assess the risk of boxing?
11: Sorry, what was the question again?
5: Well, I was just wondering if being repeatedly punched in the face by a thick glove has damaged you in any way. You're right. Are you okay?
11: Keep your guard up. Guard.
5: Would you like a squirt of water?
11: Cheers, thanks very much. No.
5: Right, so as a risk assessor...
11: Sorry, I don't mean to be picky, but I'm actually an actuary. It's a very specialist area of work. So,
5: all right.
11: It's a very specialist area. Yeah.
5: Okay, and the boxing, what's the amount of training you've... Right. See, what I'm gradually realising is that the part of the brain that holds all the knowledge about actuary work is at the back of your head.
11: Yeah.
5: Has therefore been relatively protected.
11: Yeah.
5: Well, everything else has. I'm holding up a pen in front of your face.
11: Are you?
5: Yeah. What sort of a risk would that pen pose?
11: Oh well, that would pose a very interesting risk, actually, man. And I'm glad you've asked.
5: What colour is the pen?
11: Oh.
5: Yeah, he's on the floor. I don't know if any paramedics can get it. This is quite worrying. Talk about insurance.
11: Insurance is a fascinating
5: area. Okay, yeah, we can walk him off while he's talking about insurance. Thank you very much. Thank you. Yeah. Okay, back to your candidates for the best thing ever. Any more best things ever? Pass them to the front.
9: Pepsi Max. It's Pepsi, but to the maximum.
7: Dolph Lundgren in Rocky. He wasn't actually in Rocky, you moron. It's Rocky 4.
8: Here's an interesting, rather oblique one. Probably ducks. Who makes a better noise?
9: That would make a good advertising campaign for ducks, yeah. I think. Ducks. Who makes a better noise? You honestly say tigers make a better noise than ducks?
8: You see, the great thing about the duck, we've reached which has never been exploited, is that the face of the duck is at that perfect point between enigmatic and complete and utter stupidity.
5: A bit like Kate Blanchett.
8: Yeah. That great thing, I mean, the great Jeremy Irons, there was a point in Jeremy Irons' career where he did have a faraway look which somehow conjured up a hamster that had just won the pools.
5: Funny enough, a hamster winning the pools has been voted number 29.
8: Yeah.
5: Just of all time. Just underneath the sound of the Smashing Pumpkins, Smashing Pumpkins, is actually more popular than Stanley Kubrick's Widow. But in the lead at the moment is Michael Flatley sticking his head in a bucket of iced water when he comes off stage, into which the crew have all urinated. Okay, this week has seen a national debate about national debates. Transport Secretary Alistair Darling has announced a national debate on toll roads, and Health Secretary Patricia Hewitt says she wants a national debate on how we pay for healthcare. Now, national debate here means we've decided already. It's one of a new breed of phrases that try to sound impressive, but actually pour out of corporate mouths like turds on a pig farm. Which, incidentally, is a new entry at number 22. So, team, has anybody said anything to you recently that's made you want to punch them in the face?
9: One thing that really annoys me is the way government departments seem to get renamed in a way that presumably costs us a fortune. Like, the Department of Transport is now the Department for Transport.
5: Yes.
9: As if before that, their view on transport weren't quite clear. Maybe they hated it. You know, their aim was to get rid of transport. And now they're saying, no, we're in favour of transport.
5: There must be some company whose only job it is to change all the of signs to for.
12: Yeah. They do a reversal thing and add another letter. And that takes a lot of work.
9: Yeah, they have to find a lot of R's from somewhere.
12: Mm.
9: Yes. And, from some culture where they don't use the letter R.
12: Yeah. Like Japan, for example.
9: Yeah. But Japan have never used the letter R, so they're unlikely to have stockpiled it.
5: Will.
7: I had a particularly infuriating encounter with jargon recently where I was waiting for a technician to come and fix a projector. And I had to wait in all day. Didn't turn up. So I rang up and said, he hasn't come. And they said, ah, well, that's because it's a best endeavour service. And I said, what do you mean? They said, well, we do our best to endeavour to send someone there, but we might not be able to. Which is so infuriating, because basically they're saying, we didn't send anyone, but they want me to think that with the words best endeavour, I'm going to imagine this guy maybe crawling up my street with arrows sticking out of his back, you know, with his last dying breath extending a shaking finger towards my doorbell before he's shot in the head, you know. Just like the fact that we don't have any complaints departments anymore anyway, it's all turned into customer services, so it takes any negativity out of it.
5: I can't tell you how furious I was the other night when I rang the police shouting, there's a man broken into my house with a machete and a Vanessa Feltz mask, shouting, I'll see the Scottish Italian booked in for the tummy tuck now. Right? To which they replied, I hear what you're saying.
9: Something that's constantly annoying is the number of adverts that use their slogan begins with the word because.
5: Yes.
9: You know, because you're worth it, or because life's too short, or because sometimes you just have to buy this product. The thing is, it's a lie, because firstly, you haven't asked why, you know, why Fanta? I couldn't give a damn. But

0: the thing is, it's a lie, because firstly, you haven't asked why, you know, why Fanta? I couldn't give a damn. But, but also, the answer is, because what we sell, we can get more money for than it costs to make. That's why. Because this form of business is profitable. Because, you know, you could say very honestly, you know, whatever, cheese slices, because we don't believe that you could obtain and process cheese for the same cost that we're going to charge you, because, you see, we have massive economies of scale.
1: That's it. Fantastic marketing technique we've stumbled across. Blatant honesty. Hamas, blowing everything up out of proportion. Yeah. 9/11, putting New York on the map. St. Mungo's Hospital, Kent, bringing MRSA to the community.
2: Yeah. It's
0: just, at the end of the day, it's important for Britain that some people do die. The Metropolitan Police have got a slogan. I can't remember what it is.
3: Working for a safer London.
0: Right.
3: Not hard enough.
2: Are you kicking what we're kicking?
0: It's interesting that the slogan isn't in the same font as where it says Metropolitan Police. That's in, like, you know, proper letters, like they might have been typed. But then they want to imply that the Working for a Safer London has been casually scribbled, you know, by a nice guy who's got a sense of proportion and won't push you down the stairs unless you're really asking for it.
1: Isn't that just encouraging graffiti, though? Police vans going around where people have scrawled.
0: Maybe it is just a mass epidemic of pro-police graffiti.
1: Okay, on to the final item. You still with us, Jimmy?
4: Not really, no.
1: Okay, so last week the show came from the beautiful town of London. And we were planning to take the show on the road to other towns throughout the country, but unfortunately we couldn't be bothered. But that's all right, because a report out this week said that all of Britain's town centres look the same anyway, i.e., a ring of 20 cheap and nasty pubs with the size, charm and customer service of cattle sheds, spilling out into pedestrianised streets rammed with breezer-addled proles, forced to go on a screaming, puking, fighting rampage until they either cram themselves into some rancid, sticky-floored Golgotha of a club where the adults dress like schoolchildren, or they have to catch the last bus home. And the Ryman's. I'm actually summarising from the report. Oh, hang on. This is from the International Olympic Committee's report on London. So basically, team, how can we brighten up awful town centres?
0: I don't see what the problem is with all towns being identical. Because if you move around the country, then it's good. It's sort of comforting that you go, oh, right, I know where I'm going to get fish and chips. I know where I'm going to get, you know, envelopes to push. And if you live there and you don't go anywhere else, then you can pretend that you're in the only town with a W.H. Smith. And you say, oh, yes, W.H. Smith, that's very much a Taunton thing. It's odd. They do stationery, but some books. I mean, bafflingly few books, but anyway. Now, let me... Before you leave, I must show you Greg's the Baker. They do absolutely marvellous sausage roll. I don't know if you have the concept of sausage or rolling anything up where you're from, stranger, but you'll love it round here.
1: I'll be with you in a minute. I'm still fascinated by the shelf upon shelf full of magazines about angling. W.H. Smith.
5: And you wouldn't like them to go all the way like that episode of The Prisoner, where you're just a completely wrong sense of where they are, you know. There's a very, very Cornish setting, an overwhelming supply of pixies and clotted cream, and you find out you're in Aberdeen, you know, and it can give you a terrible shock.
0: Pixies and clotted cream are delicious, aren't they?
2: Yeah.
0: Dip the pixie's head in, and then you bite it off like that. Yeah. And then you watch the body, which isn't so delicious, scurry around.
1: Will.
3: Different time zones for different cities that make it more interesting when you went there. So Cardiff could be 1712, Birmingham could be 1347, and for fun, Lincoln could be 2489. Just to see what they come up with.
1: But different cities have different time zones anyway, don't they? Helsinki is different from New York.
3: I thought we were just limiting this to British towns, because they're different anyway, towns in Europe.
1: Yes, so that's true. Speak.
0: And also you don't...
3: There's no Claire's accessories in Helsinki.
0: You didn't mean that.
3: Bloody annoyed about that. It was kind of a game I like to play in a taxi as the fare is going up. I like to imagine I'm in different ages. Then, you know, once you get past, you know, £20...

0: And 5 pence. Whoa! Where am I?
1: Does that not encourage the taxi driver to charge you for a journey that's lasted 300 years? I think we've resolved that one. Okay, we're now down to the grand final of the best thing ever. I've narrowed it down to the two best things ever, which is Leonard Cohen and a little mouse. So we're going to put this to the vote. At the count of three, all those that favour a little mouse, shout a little mouse. And all those who favour Leonard Cohen, shout not a little mouse. At the count of three, one, two, three.
2: A little mouse!
1: I think I was getting a little mouse.
2: Oh, yeah. Yeah.
1: Okay, and what we're going to do is, because we've officially voted a little mouse the best thing ever, we're going to shut Jimmy Carr up once and for all by ringing his home answer machine and leaving it as a message. Okay, let's just try that.
3: Hello, this is Jimmy Carr. Leave me a message.
1: Hi, Jimmy here. It's our imagination from the Charm Offensive. We've just worked out that the best thing ever is...
2: a little mouse!
1: So shut up. Well, there you go. That ends this debate once and for all, apart from next week when we attempt to find the worst thing ever. In the meantime, good night. That was Amanda Iannucci's Charm Offensive, presented by Amanda Iannucci. The guests this week were David Mitchell, John Sessions and Will Smith. It also featured Jim Fieldsmith. It was written by Amanda Iannucci and John Holmes, Ian Martin, Will Smith and Dan Fetzel. And the producer was David Tyler. The programme was a positive production for the BBC.
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5: It's 1,000 years old and worth £10,000.
4: 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Of course, you can't stick flowers in it. Ha ha, but you can't chew a vase.
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8: I never knew there was so much in it.
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11: Bags, Mags and Bags, written by Sanjeev Kohli and Donald McCleary. Episode 4, Build the Titanic.
12: That is not a dinner suit, Sanjay.
13: Yeah, it is. It's a suit. And I'm going to eat my dinner in it.
12: It isn't a suit. It is a T-shirt with a suit crudely printed onto it. You look like an inflatable snooker referee.
13: I don't even want to go to the bloody wedding.
12: Yes? Well, tough biscuits. I can't go, so you have to. You are representing the family, and by God you will do it in a cummerbund and a pair of slacks with a line all down the side.
13: I can draw a cummerbund on my T-shirt with a biro.
12: Ah, good morning, Mrs. Muirhead.
14: Oh, don't, Mr. Madhu. I'm all at sixes and sevens as it is.
15: Yeah, so what's actually left to come?
14: is a little tiny plastic violinist. Last of the string quartet.
15: Oh, I would have thought they'd want the last issue to come with someone more significant, you know. The chap pointing at the iceberg, maybe.
14: Oh, no. That was the very first one that came.
16: And free binder with part two.
12: Ah, yes. But how many people fill the binder, eh, Mrs. M?
14: Oh, don't. I don't want to jinx it.
12: I mean, in all my years of shopkeeping, huh, you're the first person ever to successfully complete a part work.
14: Oh, don't.
12: Oh, I'm serious. I have many blood relatives in the international small retailer community.
15: And it is a community.
12: Yes, it is a community. And not one of them has ever had a customer with the tenacity and sheer bloody-mindedness to successfully navigate a part work concern. You are a modern miracle, Mrs. Muirhead.
14: I want all this to stop.
12: I'm very sorry, Mrs. Muirhead, but most of my customers enjoy the low-level banter.
14: I don't mean the banter, Mr. Madhu. I like the banter. It's just this part work has been going on so long.
12: I know, and such devotion to the scale model of the iconic but doomed ocean liner. It's to your credit.
14: I have a confession to make, Mr. Madhu. I've no interest in the Titanic.
12: What?
14: Well, it started out so innocently. It seemed like a hobby, you know. Harmless. Something to do in a wet afternoon.
12: Or a dry one.
14: Yes. And part two
16: came with part one. Yeah.
14: So that was nice. Something for nothing. And at first it was enjoyable. They reel you in with the big bits. The funnels. The iceberg.
15: The man pointing at the iceberg.
14: Yes. But by the time you get to issue 27 and lifeboat 16, well, it's hard to stay interested. But by then it's more than a hobby. It was an obsession. I started to get superstitious about it. Got it into my head that it was somehow tied to my well-being. I know that sounds irrational, but I couldn't break the cycle. I'm so tired, Mr. Madhu. I want this to end. I need this to end. I want my life back.
15: Yeah, plus it's very fiddly to cancel a direct debit.
12: Fiddly, yes.
15: It's very easy to set up.
12: I mean, that's the easy bit, isn't it?
15: But to cancel it,
12: fiddly. But you'll still come by for issue 200, won't you? I mean, I kind of wanted to make a day of it.
14: Oh, yes. So do I. I want to mark it my day of release. I'm going to Debenham's this afternoon to pick out a new frock. This is the first day of the rest of my life.
12: Oh, good. Would you mind taking my idiot son to Debenham's? He is in dire need of a wedding trouser.
14: Oh, it's not often I get to take a young man to Debenham's.
13: I'm not going to Debenham's with her.
14: I'll buy you a slice of death by chocolate.
12: Are you threatening my son?
13: No, it's a cake, Dad.
12: Oh, right, right.
13: Come on, you.
15: Gosh, I thought she liked doomed liners.
12: Yes, you'd think that a subscription to this very specific part work would have implied that, yes.
15: I know that Linda, who subscribes to the Bill Johnny Depp's Face magazine, is actually very keen on Johnny Depp, particularly his face.
12: Yes, all these different part works all over the world. You've really got to hand it to Mr. Giannini.
15: Oh, yes, he's the boss man.
12: Yes, he strides like a colossus over the world of part work. Did you know it was his idea originally, to fragment larger objects and then on a bi-weekly basis release them to an eager-paying public sellative to a flimsy magazine? It was him, Giannini. He made that quantum leap.
15: The man's a legend.
12: Lives in a bloody castle, that's what I've heard. Servants, tennis courts, koi carp swimming in his boiler. And this castle, it's in a lovely village in Italy. Many virgins have been abducted from the village and had their throats cut. Mr. Giannini bathes in their still warm blood in order to retain our natural youth and vitality.
15: Sounds a bit far-fetched, all that ghoulish gubbins.
12: Well, it is, but that's the point. He's bloody loaded. And he lives in the shadows. He has a mythical quality. He is both amazing and great.
15: I'll tell you what's amazing and great. Someone completing a part work in your shop.
17: All right, Alok. Right, Dad, it's sorted. The examiner's a maybe, the informer's wavering, but the trumpet is in heavy pencil.
12: Good, good, good. Excellent. What in the name of Terry's all gold are you talking about? The trumpet is in heavy pencil.
17: The Lindsay trumpet. Papers. I've got all the local papers coming on Friday.
12: Ah, yes, good thinking, son. The completion of the part work must not go unnoticed.
17: No. They're coming to see my internet pillar.
12: Oh, bloody hell, here we go. Your famous internet pillar. A pillar with the internet on it. Such things have no place in a shop.
17: What are you talking about? It's making money, isn't it?
12: All it's doing is attracting goths.
17: You're building loyalty, though, aren't you? Getting them in young?
12: Yes, but what do they buy? You promised me secondary purchases. 12 goths we'd had in here, right, over the course of 7 hours, and what have they bought? One bottle of Lucozade Sport, which they bloody shared between them.
17: Well, there you are, then. A goth buying a Lucozade Sport. I mean, that's aspirational.
12: Meh. No, once the wedding is finished, so is that pillar.
17: That wasn't the deal.
12: Listen, son. The only reason I even entertained the idea of that totem of misery was to attend Minnie's wedding, virtually speaking.
17: You will, Dad. I mean, that's the beauty of the internet, Dad. You can attend a wedding in Holland from the luxury of your own internet pillar.
12: So we can trust Sanjay with the, this thing?
17: Webcam, yes. And you'll like this. We've attached the webcam to a special hat which Sanjay will actually wear so you can experience the wedding from his perspective in real time. And we sorted out two-way sound, so you can tell him what to do.
12: Only if it bloody works. Right, so what were you looking at here?
17: We are seeing the inside of a hotel room in Holland. Sanjay? Sanjay, this is Eagle One. Come back.
18: I thought I was Eagle One.
17: No, no. I am Eagle One. Eagles see things. I see things, you know? I'm the eagle round here. You're the sparrow.
18: Piss off. I'm the one in the field. I'm the one that has to hover near wedding cakes like Robocop. I'm the predator here. I'm the one that sees things. I'm Eagle One.
17: That's a negative, Sparrow. You're going to FUBAR this whole operation.
18: Oh, if you call me Sparrow one more time, I'll point the hat at the TV and make you watch Under Siege 2 on pay-per-view.
15: Isn't the internet amazing?
17: I'm Eagle One. I see things.
18: I'm Eagle One. I see things.
17: I'm Eagle One.
18: I'm Eagle One.
12: I'll settle this. Dave, what is the surliest member of the bird kingdom?
15: Tricky one, that. Birds are chirpy by nature. Crows can get a bit grumpy, though.
12: Right. Sanjay, you a crow one. Well, Oak, you're a tit.
17: Why a tit?
12: Because you're always drinking my milk, and you're a tit.
15: Ramesh, perhaps you should have a bird name as well.
12: Right then, I am the hawk, because I bloody well see things. Dave, what bird would you like to be?
19: Jan Leeming.
12: Oh, come on, play the game.
15: Well, I suppose I'd quite like to be an owl, because they're wise, aren't they? And they're quite dignified, especially when they wear those hats.
12: Birds wearing hats? What parallel universe is this?
15: Well, look at the graduation cards.
12: Oh, right, right. You mean the owls with the mortarboard?
15: Yeah.
12: Yes, and they are also brandishing the rolled-up degrees under their wings and wearing tiny monocles.
15: Yeah.
12: Then owl it should be. Owl. Tit?
17: Hawk.
12: Tell Crow to move around his hotel room so we can make sure the webcam will be suitable for cyber mingling.
17: Right. Sanjay?
12: Alok.
17: Crow?
18: Yes, Tit?
17: Put the hat on and pretend that the reception is taking place in your hotel room.
18: How am I supposed to do that? There's no one here. Tit?
17: I can't do this, Hawk. Crow's doing my head in with all this tit chat.
12: Right, give me this thing. Right. Crow? Hawk here. How are you doing?
18: Fine. You?
12: I am fine. Now, dry run for wedding. Your hotel room is the venue for the reception, right? I want you to imagine that the minibar is the band, the drawer containing the Good News Bible. Is it good news?
18: Yes, it's good news.
12: Good. The drawer is the wedding cake, and the trouser press is your Auntie Shobna. Got it, Crow?
18: Yes, Pheasant.
12: Hawk!
18: Sorry!
12: Right. First up, I want to enjoy the band. In fact, I want a request. Ask for the chicken polka. It invariably breaks the ice.
18: Right. So you want me to ask the minibar for a chicken polka?
12: Just use your bloody imagination. We will at this end. Open the door of the minibar and ask it for a chicken polka. Oi!
17: What? Jesus!
18: What?
12: Did you eat the Toblerone from the minibar?
18: May have.
12: You idiot! How much was it?
18: I don't know. 20 euros?
12: I have no son.
18: It was 3 in the morning. I was starving.
12: This simulation is terminated. Tit. Informless, fatherless crow.
15: All set for the big day, Mrs. Muirhead?
14: Yes. I've got my frock. Well, actually, Sanjay picked it out for me.
15: Oh, let's have a look.
0: No!
14: What's that?
12: You won't believe it, Dave. Oh! Hello, Mrs. Muirhead.
14: Are you all right?
12: Oh, no. I'm smashing. I was just doing inventory when I happened to glance at the cover of Hello magazine. It featured a gone-to-seed celebrity coming out of the ocean on a long lens. Her emaciated body was most unappealing. and I saw a mouse.
14: Oh.
15: So, what can we do you for?
14: I wanted to get a rain hood. I'm having a hair done for the big day. Don't want the rain spoiling it.
12: Here, take this one, Mrs. Muirhead. It features Snoopy accompanied by Woodstock in a yellow Macintosh. It's most amusing.
14: Oh, lovely. What do I owe you?
12: Tut, tut, tut. On the house, Mrs. Muirhead.
14: Oh, lovely. It's a good rain hood. Nice thick plastic. The rain will just bounce right off. Right off that, I imagine.
12: You didn't come for the rain hood, did you?
14: Well, I don't want to tell you how to do your job. It's just, well, it is still coming, isn't it? I mean, I just had a horrible feeling that...
12: Mrs. Muirhead, do not worry your newly Snoopy and Woodstock-themed head. I have been doing this for 30 years. Everything is A under control.
14: Oh, good. I didn't mean to...
12: No, I know.
14: It's a nice it's rain hood. Bye.
12: Goodbye. Dave, everything is naughty under control. I've told a little pork fib to Mrs. Muirhead. I was just going through the periodical shit, and in place of issue 200, they've given me this.
15: I'll give it here. Porcelain Wizard Quarterly. The wizard-based quarterly that leaves no wizard unturned. First issue featuring legendary Cornish sorcerer, F. Wished the Wizard, and
12: Freebinder.
15: Oh, dear.
12: Yeah, I'll phone the distributor. They'll have it. No, I've just spoken to the distributor. They don't have it. I mean, you're customer service, so you should know.
19: I'll just check the ledger. Now, you might hear silence now, or it might be tears for fears with a new system. Now then, build the Titanic, B. B, B, B, B, B for Bumblebee. That's how you remember it.
12: Jesus Christ.
19: Oh, are you still there?
12: Yes.
19: Not tears for fears, then?
12: No.
19: Oh, well, you can keep me company now. Oh, I've lost my place. Now, oh, it's not alphabetical. That's a blow. Right. Inside the World's Strongest Man, build Hitler's private zoo, James Nesbitt's miniature world of Victorian lavatories. Oh, here we are. Build a Titanic, you say?
12: Yes.
19: Oh, issue 200?
12: Yes.
19: No, that's not on the system. Oh, yes, it is. Oh, that was a very limited run. You see, no one's ever completed a part work, so they wouldn't have run off many.
12: Well, how many?
19: I don't know, love.
12: Have you got any left?
19: Not here. They've all gone out.
12: But you don't understand. A woman's future happiness depends on this.
15: Come in, Crow. Are you there, Crow?
18: We're persisting with this, are we, Dave?
15: Well, clearly not. You just called me, Dave. How's dinner?
18: Food's all right. I am wearing a hat with a camera on it, so I'm not exactly a check magnet.
15: Must say, that surprises me. Are all the family there?
18: All here. A couple are coming just for the reception, but all the diehards are here.
20: Ooh, am I on the daily on your son's head, Ramesh?
18: He's not there, Uncle.
20: Hello, Ramesh. Hello. Yeah, you like this. There's this man, you see, on his deathbed, you see, a red Indian. But you know, I mean, the Native American, the bloody PC brigade all gone mad.
15: Crow, move away from the drunk uncle.
20: But where are you going?
15: Right, Sanji, I've got a list of questions here from your dad.
18: Come on, then.
15: First of all, find your Uncle Monty.
18: Hey, I can see him. Oh, no.
15: What?
18: He's sitting talking to that tool, Rajiv. He's bending his ear about his new pharmacy.
15: You're there representing Ramesh. You have uncle's rights. Get in there.
18: Right. Sorry, excuse me.
20: Ah, there you are. So this red Indian, he has three sons, you see.
18: Not now, yeah. Uncle. Hey, aren't you located? I'm moving in.
20: I'm not going to stop candy whistles. I'm only about the medicines.
18: Rajiv, shut up. It's only a bloody pharmacy.
20: It's not a pharmacy. It's a gold mine. It's right next to the GP.
18: Enough. In position. Dave, what's the question?
15: The question is, do they have a John Lewis's in Holland? Because I have bought the happy couple John Lewis's vouchers. If the answer to the question is no, would Monty be willing to do an exchange for cash or perhaps a like-for-like swap for vouchers for a similar Dutch concern?
18: Hey, okay. Uncle Monty, what was that about John Lewis's?
15: Actually, do you know what? Ask your dad. That's him coming now.
18: Hawk.
12: Hello, Crow.
18: What's this gibberish about John Lewis vouchers?
12: Never mind, Sanjay. The agenda has changed drastically. Monty?
21: Ramesh, nice to hear you.
20: have you heard this joke about the red Indian on his deathbed?
12: No time for pleasantries, Monty. I need you to find something out. Did your shop or any other shops in Germany receive issue 200 of Oh, now, it would be in German, wouldn't it? Dave?
3: Fabriken das Titanic, Patenwert?
20: Hold on. You can't just ask a question like that willy-nilly. Do you mean to say that someone is to complete a part work?
12: This we are hoping?
20: Hey, everyone, wait till you hear about this. Someone is about to complete a part work in Ramesh's shop.
12: Sanjay, you have at your disposal a wide cross-section of mainland Europe's finest newsagents and confectioners. I need you to spread the word.
21: What about my chicken chart?
12: Your chicken chart will just have to take second place. Delicious though it looks, we have a crisis.
3: Well, Sanjay, what news?
18: Nothing. I've asked everyone. They've all phoned their shops. No one has seen issue 200.
12: Oh, well, we tried. Go on, son, you can get back to your chicken chart now.
18: It'll be stone cold by now.
12: Shop is all about sacrifice, son. Oh, well.
22: Got it.
12: What?
22: Mr. Giannini's home phone number.
12: Bloody hell! How did you get that?
22: Well, Sandy here, one of your internet-loving goths you seem to hate so much.
23: I'm not a goth anyway. I'm a mosher. Goths are pure lepers, man.
22: Anyway, Sandy here heard about our predicament, and he's something of a, well, he's computer daft. And he's managed to hack into the international phone system and get Giannini's number.
23: Who is Giannini anyway?
12: Mr. Giannini? He's the Bill Gates of Partworks, a ghoulish publishing enigma who is rumored to consume babies.
23: Coolio.
12: Yeah, quite. He is the man behind everything from the Lady Diana Queen of Hearts Pewter Doll's House to Hannah Gordon's Tale of the Unknown. If anyone can source our miniature violinist, then it is this powerhouse publisher. Sandy, I apologize for any ill feeling I may have harbored towards goth kind. Although your actions have proved my theory that as individuals, your subculture is most agreeable. How is your mother, by the way?
23: She's very well, thanks for asking.
12: Please, help yourself to any single confection below the value of a Ritter Sport.
23: Thanks very much, Mr. McGee.
12: Right now, I must steel myself for a conversation with the master. Wish me luck. Not the ruffle bar, Sandy.
24: I'm so sorry to keep you waiting. Mr. Giannini will talk to you now.
25: Yes?
12: I'm very, very, very sorry to disturb you at home, Mr. Giannini, and I appreciate it is impertinent to do so, Mr. Giannini, but there is a matter which I feel that only you can resolve, Mr. Giannini.
25: Oh, please to call me Paolo. Always a pleasure to speak to someone on the front line.
12: Oh, I thought you were annoyed with me.
25: Oh, no. I'm afraid I have to speak a very abrupt manner when I speak English. My tutor, it turned out, is very angry man with many issues.
12: He has taught you well.
25: Thank you. I'm very excited about what I have just heard. Never before has anyone ever completed any of my part works.
12: What? Really? Nobody?
25: Nobody.
12: Never?
25: Never. Not even me.
12: This is an even bigger day than I thought.
25: Well, it's a big commitment. Now, I understand that you have a time constraint.
12: Yes, well, the world's press will be arriving at 5 p.m. local time, so I really need to get it within the next 8 hours.
25: We can have your issue FedExed to you within 5 hours. It will be my pleasure. The fact that no one has ever completed one of my part works does weigh quite heavily on me. Which publication was it?
12: Build the Titanic.
25: Let me put you on hold while I speak to my people.
3: Any joy, Ramesh?
12: I can't believe it, Dave. I'm actually on hold to Mr. Giannini himself. And he's going to do it. He's going to send the minuscule violinist. Oh, it's like a dream world. I can't believe this. Do you know what he told me? Do you know what he told me?
3: No, I was over there.
12: He told me the part work king mind, that he has never, ever heard of part work climax being reached.
3: What, never?
12: Never.
3: Ever?
12: Ever.
3: Not even doctor's answers?
12: No, not until today. This truly is a great day.
25: Mr. Maggio?
12: Paolo? Hear that, Dave, huh, Paolo?
25: My voice has arisen for sounding abrupt now because I am genuinely upset. It would seem that due to a clerical error, my own personal copy was sent to a retailer in mainland Europe. And there are no more copies in my warehouse. Heads will roll, if that is any consolation. I'm very sorry, Mr. Maggio. Goodbye.
15: Oh, bums. Okay, Crow, make your way to the happy couple, wish them all the best, and hand them the John Lewis equivalent vouchers.
18: Okay, Hook, on my way. Subhash, Sangeeta, Dad says all the best.
15: Oh, yes, wish them a happy life.
18: He wishes you a happy life.
1: Oh, you might want to comically suggest that you only give them 6 months.
15: Nice one.
1: Yeah, and that marriage isn't a word, it's a sentence.
15: That's another nice one there.
18: Right, Dad says all the best again. Here's your vouchers. Oh, here, Dad. Subhash wants a word. Follow, Uncle.
15: Congrats. Sorry I couldn't be there.
18: Never mind that. Listen, how's the pub work thing going? Everyone's talking about it. Sangeeta's really pissed off. It kind of stolen her thunder a bit. Like that time we all watched the England-Cameroon game at Hardeep's wedding.
15: Right. Sorry about that.
18: Never mind that. What's the score?
15: It's, I don't want to put a dampener on your big day, but, well, it's not happening.
18: Oh, no. Oh, bad news, everyone. The Titanic has been sunk.
15: No, listen. Don't let this spoil your wedding. Let me see this lovely five-tier cake that Sanjay's been telling me about. Crow, point your internet head towards the vast cake.
18: Right.
2: Bloody hell, look at the size of that cake.
1: Oh, the little bride and groom look even smaller than usual, don't they? Especially on that massive cake.
15: Yes, Dave. A cake which could be reasonably described as a Titanic? Everyone, please, there's too much loud talking. Everyone, look at me. Thank you. Esteemed customers, Father Henderson.
4: Hello.
15: The man who buys Take a Break every Tuesday, whose name escapes me.
4: It's Murren, and it's for my wife.
15: Another man who I don't recognize.
4: 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I hope you don't mind.
15: And the world's press.
5: Hello.
15: Hello, Janice. And of course, our most esteemed guest, the delightful Mrs. Muirhead.
7: Hello.
15: You look smashing in your Debenhams frock.
7: Actually, it's not a frock. It's a T-shirt with a frock printed onto it. Sanjay helped me pick it.
15: Bloody hell. And a big shout out to a cross-section of mainland Europe's finest newsagents and confectioners.
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15: Help yourself to a whole soother. So, without further ado, let us unveil the world's first complete partwork. Dave, music!
1: Righto!
15: Ladies and gentlemen, I give you, in miniature form, Titanic!
26: Oh. Mm.
15: If the members of the world's press would like to come forward for photos and questions.
5: Janice McGahey, Lindsay Trumpet. How do you feel, Mrs. Muirhead, to be the world's first partwork completee?
7: Oh, I can't tell you, Janice. I feel a weight has been lifted. Just that the man with the violin, to see him standing there. Oh, what a weight off.
5: Hang on, he's a bit big, isn't he?
15: Yes, he is marginally taller than the other three musicians, but, you know, this is statistics, huh? Someone has to be the tallest.
5: He's three times the size of the others.
15: Yes, well, it is a little-known fact that on that iconic but doomed journey was the world's tallest man, Robert Pershing Wardlow, and he...
5: Wardlow wasn't on that ship, and he certainly didn't play the violin, not with his sensitive bone condition.
15: You are a very good journalist.
5: Did you get that off a wedding cake?
15: You are a very, very good journalist.
7: Oh dear. Oh, no. I feel like the weight of the world has come back onto my shoulders.
5: Have you just deceived your most loyal customer and the world's press, Mr. Madhu?
15: Oh. Wait. There is a perfectly good explanation for this.
25: He is right. There is a perfectly good explanation for this.
15: Who are you?
25: My name is Paolo Giannini.
5: The part works colossus.
4: You are very kind.
5: Is it true that you eat babies?
25: No, but I do drink my own urine.
15: Paolo, you came!
25: Straight from the airport. I couldn't miss a day like this. I hope you don't mind. Oh, I brought a very small friend. I had him specially made.
15: Artworks colossus Paolo Gini flew in from his distribution warehouse in Guernsey to deliver in person the only existing example of the final piece, Banford Munsey, violinist on the iconic but doomed ocean liner. Mrs. Muirhead's persistence was rewarded with a ticket for a year on a non-doomed ocean liner. Ramesh, you catch that?
12: Yes, yes, yes, it is both amazing and great, yes.
6: You stole the thunder at the wedding again, Dad. Sangeeta's officially not talking to you. Dad?
12: Yes, yes, it is both amazing and great, yes.
15: Ramesh, you know the guys are coming to take down the internet pillar today, don't you?
12: Ramesh, eat my plus three acts of chopping, you big fat orcish bastard.
15: What?
12: Oh, no, no, it wasn't directed at you, Dave. It was directed at Daisy Duke 99.
15: Who's that?
12: He's a gothic teenager. Take my fist of punching, you lightweight.
15: I thought you liked the goths now. Why are you abusing him? Where is he, anyway?
12: Oh, no, no, he's not here. No, he's virtual. He's in Denmark. He's in my deathmatch clan, isn't it?
15: What are you on about?
6: It's online gaming, Dave. Dad's got it big style.
12: Too bloody right. Bloody addictive. More addictive than the highly addictive sherbet flying saucers.
15: Huh, so I take it the internet pillar stays, then?
12: Well, maybe for 1 or 2 days, huh? Don't tell a look. Ah, I have an email. I'll have to pause in fragging this goth's ass. Now, let's see.
15: Oh, it's from Mr. Giannini. The Giannini Meister. You made a friend there.
12: Yes. Sanjay, look. He's invited me over to Guernsey, you know, to see the warehouse, the nerve center.
6: Whoop-dee-doo.
12: Can't go, though, can I? Can't leave the shop. All my new deathmatch brothers.
6: Dad.
12: Repack your internet hat, son. You're going to Guernsey.
9: 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The director was Colin Gilbert, the producer was Gus Beattie. Bags, Mags and Bags is a Comedy Unit production for BBC Radio 4.

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0: Yes, Minister, by Anthony Jay and Jonathan Lynn, starring Paul Eddington as the Right Honourable James Hacker, MP, and Nigel Hawthorne as Sir Humphrey Applebeck, with Derek Foles as Bernard Woolley in The Right to Know.
1: Good morning, Bernard. Minister not in yet?
2: Oh, yes, Sir Humphrey. He's in his office having a meeting.
1: What about?
2: Nothing very important.
1: I see. And what was that meeting in there yesterday?
2: The minister was just reviewing procedures for briefing him on answers to parliamentary questions.
1: But there were principals present and assistant secretaries and other assorted underlings.
2: Well, just the ones who actually supply him with the actual information, actually, Sir Humphrey.
1: Bernard, this has to be stopped at once.
2: Why?
1: If he talks to the underlings, he may learn things we don't know. Our whole position could be undermined.
2: Why, if it increases our knowledge?
1: It is folly to increase your knowledge at the expense of your authority.
2: Why?
1: Bernard, please stop saying why.
2: Why? I mean, could you develop that point, please?
1: Would you say that the minister is starting to run the department?
2: Oh, yes, indeed. Actually, things are going pretty well, actually.
1: No, Bernard, when a minister actually starts to run his department, things are not going pretty well, actually. They are actually going pretty badly.
2: But actually, in fact, isn't it the minister's job to run the department?
1: No, Bernard, it is our job, or to be more precise, it is my job, for which I've had 25 years training and practice. Don't you realise what would happen if we allowed the minister to run the department?
2: No, what?
1: First, there would be chaos, naturally. Second, and even worse, there would be innovations.
2: Ah.
1: Changes, Bernard.
2: Oh.
1: Public debate, outside scrutiny.
2: Gosh.
1: Is that what you want?
2: Good heavens, no. But what should he do, then?
1: A minister has three functions. First, as an advocate, making his department's actions seem plausible to Parliament and the public. He is, in fact, our public relations man. Second, he is our man in Westminster, steering our legislation through Parliament. And third, above all, he is our breadwinner. He has to fight in Cabinet for the money we need to do our job. But he is emphatically not there to review departmental procedures with principals and assistant secretaries.
2: But if he's got the time...
1: Why has he got the time? He shouldn't have the time. That's your fault, Bernard. It is for you to ensure that he has not got the time. Create activity, Bernard. He must make speeches. Provincial visits. We need deputations. Junkets abroad. Mountains of red boxes. Crises. Emergencies. Panics. Pull yourself together, Bernard. You must be leaving spaces in his diary.
2: But he makes them.
1: Then fill them up again.
2: He won't let me.
1: Don't ask him. Do it. Make sure he spends more time when he's not under our feet and can't do any damage.
2: Where?
1: Well, the House of Commons, for instance.
2: Well, Sir Humphrey, I really am doing my best. There's a deputation in there at this moment.
1: What's it about?
2: Well, something completely trivial. Preserving badgers in Warwickshire.
1: Oh, well done, Bernard. Why didn't you tell me this when I asked you before?
2: Well, actually, I thought it was rather, trivial, wasting the minister's time. I thought you wouldn't approve, actually.
1: Oh, Bernard.
2: Oh, well, I'll try and find some other threatened species, shall I?
1: You may not have to look very far, Bernard. Private secretaries who cannot occupy their ministers are a threatened species, actually.
3: But don't you see? We have a sacred trust to preserve our natural heritage.
4: Yes, well... That's what this proposed legislation is designed to achieve. As I said at the House yesterday, the present system just isn't working. It's a hodgepodge. Local authorities, tourist authorities, national parks, the Countryside Commission, the CPRE. Nobody knows where they are, nothing gets done, and everything is squabbling and backbiting. You know what committees are like.
3: We are a committee.
4: Yes, well, of course, I didn't mean your committee. Anyway, this new setup will create clear authority, simple procedures, and incidentally, save a great deal of public money. You should welcome it.
3: That's all very well, but what about Hayward Spinney?
4: Well, one or two very small areas will have to lose their protected status because it simply isn't economic to administer them properly.
3: But Hayward Spinney is a vital part of Britain's heritage. The badgers have dwelt in it for generations.
4: How can you be sure?
3: It said so in The Guardian.
4: Hmm. Yes, it actually says, the bodgers have dealt there.
3: How would you feel if you were going to have office blocks built all over your garden by a lot of giant badgers?
4: But nobody's going to build office blocks. giant badgers?
3: But there's nothing special about man, Mr. Hacker. We're not above nature. We're all a part of it. Men are animals too, you know.
4: I know that. I've just come from the House of Commons.
2: Sorry to interrupt, Minister, but you're due for your next appointment.
4: Oh, what a pity. Well, thank you for making your case so persuasively. It's been a great pleasure.
3: Yes, but what are you going to do about it?
4: All views will be taken into consideration at the appropriate stage. Now, if you'll forgive me.
2: You go down the corridor, turn left at the end, and down the stairs.
3: Thank you.
2: Most polished performance, Minister. Gracious, emollient, and said absolutely nothing. Very professional.
4: Yeah, why wasn't I warned?
2: About what, Minister?
4: Why was I not warned that unifying the administration of the countryside would mean removing special protected status from this beaver, what's it?
2: A badger colony, Minister. Haywood Spinney, East Warwickshire.
4: Somebody must have known, mustn't they?
2: Well, if somebody did happen to know, Minister, they would not necessarily know that you would want to know what they happen to know in case... Ah, Sir Humphrey.
4: Humphrey?
5: Good morning, Minister.
4: Humphrey, do you see it as your job to help ministers make fools of themselves?
5: I've never met one who needed any help. No, no, dearest Minister, of course that's the last thing we
4: then
5: want.
4: Then why did you encourage me to stand up and tell Parliament and the press that unifying the administration of the countryside will entail no loss of amenity when apparently I've signed a death warrant for a whole army of beavers?
2: Badgers, Minister.
4: Badgers.
2: Beavers would have a navy.
4: What?
2: Oh, nothing.
4: Don't mutter them. Humphrey, why did you let me do it?
5: With respect, Minister, I did not encourage you to say this.
4: You did. Look at this. The department drafted this. No loss of amenity.
5: No, Minister, not no loss of amenity. No significant loss of amenity.
4: That's the same thing.
5: On the contrary, there's all the difference in the world. Almost anything can be attacked as a loss of amenity, and almost anything can be defended as not a significant loss of amenity, seeming to signify that one should appreciate the significance of significant.
4: Now, be that as it may, Humphrey, the publicity can still be very damaging.
5: Oh, I think not, Minister.
4: But if I've said there's going to be no loss of amenity, and then there is...
5: Well, if you'd just like to approve this release, Minister, you'll see it counters all their arguments. Mm. It points out that the Spinney is merely deregistered, not threatened. Badgers are very plentiful all over Warwickshire. It mentions the connection between badgers and brucellosis cannot be regarded as a significant loss of amenity. Mm. It's all there.
4: So you don't think it'll make the national press?
5: Oh, a few lines on an inside page of The Guardian, perhaps. Oh, nothing to worry about. It's only the urban middle class who worry about the preservation of the countryside because they don't have to live in it. Anything else?
4: No. Yes. All right, this may blow over, but it doesn't change my basic question.
5: Which was?
4: Why was I not told about this before I made the announcement?
5: Well, there are those who have argued, and indeed very cogently, that on occasions... There are some things it is better for the Minister not to know.
4: Humphrey, what are you saying?
5: Oh, Minister, your answers in the House and at the press conference were superb. You were convinced and convincing. The critics were silenced. Could you have spoken with the same authority if the ecological pressure group had been badgering you?
4: But I have a right to know. I am the people's representative. What right have you got to withhold facts from me like this?
5: It's in your own best interests, Minister.
4: What do you mean, some things it is better for a minister not to... It's intolerable. This must not occur again. And it so happens that I have a new plan here for reorganizing this department to ensure that it doesn't.
5: Indeed.
4: Yes, indeed. Now, if we had one undersecretary and two assistant secretaries reporting directly
5: now,
4: to
5: Minister,
4: me...
5: Now, Minister, please.
4: No, wait a minute. Let me tell you my plan.
5: The plan is immaterial. Minister, I have something to say to you that you may not like to hear.
4: Why should today be different?
5: Minister, the traditional allocation of executive responsibilities has always been so determined as to liberate the ministerial incumbent from the administrative minutiae by devolving the managerial functions to those whose experience and qualifications have better formed them for the performance of such humble offices, thereby releasing their political overlords for the more onerous duties and profound deliberations that are the inevitable concomitant of their exalted position.
4: Whatever made you think I wouldn't want to hear that?
5: I thought it might upset you.
4: How could it? I didn't understand a word. God's sake, Humphrey, for once in your life, put it into plain English.
5: Well, if you insist, Minister, you are not here to run this department.
4: Beg your pardon?
5: You are not here to run this department.
4: I think I am. I think the public thinks I am,
5: too. With respect, Minister, you are wrong and they are wrong.
4: Uh-huh. Who does run this department?
5: I do.
4: Oh,
6: Oh, I see. And what am I supposed to do?
1: Minister, we've been through all this before. Make policy. Get legislation enacted. And above all, secure the department's budget in cabinet.
6: Sometimes I suspect that the budget is all you really care about.
1: Well, it is rather important. If nobody cares about the budget, we could end up with a department so small that even a minister could run it.
6: Humphrey, are we about to have a fundamental disagreement about the nature of democracy?
1: No, no, Minister, merely a demarcation dispute. I'm only saying that the menial chore of running a department is beneath you. You were fashioned for a nobler calling.
6: Yeah. Well, I'm quite happy to leave the routine paperwork to you, but I insist on direct access to all information. Never again do I want to hear the phrase, there are some things it is better for a minister not to know. Is that
1: but,
6: clear?
1: Minister, that is an order. As you say, Minister, if that is what you really want.
6: Do you think ministers are a lot of irresponsible 10-year-olds?
7: Have you finished with The Guardian, Daddy?
6: Yeah. Sorry, I haven't got a copy of The Socialist Worker for you.
7: That's all right. Daddy's pleased you came down for breakfast, aren't you, Jim? He hasn't seen you for a while.
8: I was having a lie-in.
6: Better than a sit-in, I suppose. Why were you home so late last night?
8: There are some things it's better for a father not to know.
6: Don't you start.
8: What?
6: Nothing, nothing.
8: I was out with the trots.
6: Oh, I'm sorry. You're going to see the doctor, then?
8: The Trotskyites.
6: You're a Trotskyite now?
8: No, Peter is.
6: Peter?
8: Yes, Peter. Well, you've only met him about 15 times.
6: Oh, is he the one with the beard and the hairdo?
8: That's right. Jim, I need your help today.
6: What with?
8: Shopping at the cash and carry, the kitchen plug hole's blocked and the lawn needs mowing.
6: No, sorry, darling, I'm busy with my boxes. They are important.
8: They can wait.
6: Annie, it may have escaped your notice that I am a Minister of the Crown, a member of Her Majesty's Government. I've got a fairly important job.
8: But you have 23,000 civil servants to help you. I haven't. You can play with your memos later. The drains need fixing now.
6: Lucy, got marmalade all over the cabinet papers.
8: Sorry.
6: Oh, God, I've got butter on them now. Get a cloth.
8: Get it yourself.
7: Lucy, you're not in Whitehall now, you know.
8: Yes, Minister. Certainly, Minister. Just as you say, Minister. Please, may I lick your boots for you, Minister?
7: Lucy, darling, that's not fair. Those civil servants are always kowtowing to Daddy, but they never take any real notice of him.
6: I'll have you know that I just won a considerable victory at the department. Look at that pile of boxes.
7: That's what I mean. For a short time, you were getting the better of Humphrey, but now they've done a snow job on you again.
6: No, that's not it at all. I asked for all this.
7: Why?
6: Yesterday, in so many words, Humphrey told me that there are some things it's better for a minister not to know, which means he's hiding things from me. Who knows? Important things, maybe. So, I've insisted that I'm told everything that goes on in the department.
7: How did you get to be a cabinet minister, darling? You're such a clod. Don't you see? You've played right into Humphrey's hands. He must be utterly delighted you've given him an open invitation to swamp you with useless information.
6: Think so?
7: Well, what's in that box, for instance?
6: Well, technical reports, feasibility studies, past papers of assorted committees, stationary requisitions. Damnation. It's catch 22, isn't it? Either they give you so little information you don't know the salient facts, or so much you can't find them. You can't win. They get you coming and going.
8: There's a story about you here, Daddy.
6: I've read it.
8: Hacker the Badger Butcher.
7: Daddy's read it, darling.
8: What's all this, then?
6: Load of rubbish.
8: It says here, Hacker admitted that removing protected status from Hayward Spinney could mean the end of the badger colony. A spokesman for the Society for the Preservation of British Wildlife said, Hacker has signed the badger's death warrant.
6: One, I am not a badger butcher. Two, the badger is not an endangered species. Three, the removal of protected status does not necessarily mean the badgers will be killed. Four, if a few badgers have to be sacrificed for the sake of a master plan that will save Britain's natural heritage, tough.
8: It's a master plan, mein Führer. Oh. The end justifies the means,
6: Lucy,
8: does it?
6: Really?
8: It's because the badgers haven't got votes, isn't it?
6: What?
8: If the badgers had votes, you would be exterminating them. You'd be up there at Hayward Spinney, shaking paws and kissing cubs, ingratiating yourself, the way you always do.
7: Lucy, that's not a very nice thing to say.
8: It's true, isn't it?
7: Well, yes, it's true.
8: Well, he's in politics. Daddy has to be ingratiating.
6: Thank you very much, dear.
8: It's got to be stopped.
6: Too late. The decision has been taken.
8: I'm going to stop it then.
6: Oh, fine. Well, that should be quite easy. Just get yourself adopted as a candidate, win a general election, serve with distinction on the back benches, be appointed a minister, and repeal the act. No problem. Of course, the badgers might be getting on a bit by then.
8: Oh.
9: assistant secretaries reporting direct to the minister.
10: I know, Jumbo.
9: But what does he think he is, a civil servant? But the arrogance of these politicians.
2: You wanted to check these, Sir Humphrey.
10: Yeah, Bernard, yes, thank you. Yes, fine. Right, now you can show the last one to the minister if you like. Should keep him quiet for a bit. What's the matter?
2: It's just I've been increasingly worried about, well, keeping things from the minister.
11: Would you prefer...
10: No, Jumbo. What do you mean, Bernard?
2: Well, why shouldn't he be allowed to know things if he wants to?
11: Silly boy.
10: Sit down, Bernard. This country is governed by ministers making decisions from the various alternative proposals we offer them, is it not?
2: Yes, of course.
10: Well, don't you see? If they had all the facts, they would see all sorts of other possibilities. They might even formulate their own plans instead of choosing between the two or three we put up.
2: But would that matter?
11: Would it matter?
2: Why?
10: Bernard, as long as we are the ones who formulate the proposals, we can guide them to the correct decision.
2: Can we? How?
11: It's like a conjurer. The three-card trick. You know, take any card and then make sure they take the one you intend. Ours is the four-word trick.
10: There are four words you have to work into a proposal if you want the minister to accept it.
11: Simple, quick, popular, cheap. And equally four words to work into a proposal if you want it thrown out.
10: Complicated, lengthy, expensive, controversial. And if you really want to make sure the minister doesn't accept it, say the decision would be courageous.
2: Is that worse than controversial?
10: Oh, yes. Controversial only means this will lose you votes. Courageous means this will lose you the election.
11: But if they have all the facts instead of just the options, they might start to think for themselves.
2: And the system works?
10: Works. It's made Britain what she is today.
2: Oh, yes. I see.
11: So, what are you going to do about your man, Humpy?
10: Well, I'm giving him plenty to read.
11: Shouldn't you look for an opportunity to show him the positive virtues of being kept in ignorance?
10: Well, if he doesn't know that after 20 years as a politician. You look worried, Bernard.
2: Yes, Sir Humphrey. It's this letter. I found it in one of the minister's boxes.
10: What about it?
2: Well, I don't know whether to open it or not.
10: Well, you know the rules. Private secretaries open every classification up to and including top secret. Only letters marked personal shall remain unopened unless the minister orders otherwise.
2: What about Daddy?
10: I do not immediately see where your father comes into this.
2: No, it's addressed to Daddy, urgent.
10: Does it say personal?
2: No.
10: You know the rules, it must be open.
2: Oh, it's from the minister's daughter.
10: You astound me, Bernard.
2: Oh dear.
10: Trouble at mill?
2: Miss Hacker intends to join the Badger protest.
10: I thought it was over.
2: She and her boyfriend are going to conduct a 24-hour Save the Badgers vigil in Hayward Spinney unless the protection order is restored. And they're putting their announcement out to the press at 5 p.m.
10: I see. Minister's daughter in Badger protest vigil. Well, I suppose it is a little embarrassing, but not too serious.
2: Well, I think, Sir Humphrey, the minister may find it more than a little embarrassing.
10: What do you mean?
2: Minister's daughter in nude Badger protest vigil.
10: What?
2: Miss Hacker and her boyfriend will be, will not be.
10: Starkers, Bernard?
2: Yes, Sir Humphrey.
10: Aha, that puts a different complexion on it.
2: Especially in this weather.
10: To put it in crude journalistic terms, this makes it a big story. Front page with photograph.
12: Hello, Humphrey.
10: Minister.
12: Anything wrong? Yeah. Well?
10: Shall we say a slight embarrassment, Minister?
12: How slight?
10: Well, while not in any sense wishing to overstate the case or suggest there might be cause for undue alarm, nevertheless, the fact remains...
12: Say, Humphrey, up with it.
10: Minister, I have a confession to make.
12: That's a change. Yeah, come on, make a clean breast of it.
10: Not the happiest of phrases in the circumstances, Minister.
12: What do you mean?
10: I have to confess that the Badgers in Hayward Spinney may turn out to be a somewhat bigger story than we thought.
12: Why? They're going to have kittens or something?
10: No, it's not the Badgers who are going to have kittens, Minister. There's going to be a 24-hour protest vigil in Hayward Spinney.
12: Oh, you told me it wouldn't be very newsworthy.
10: But I'm afraid this is rather different. It's being conducted by a girl student and her boyfriend.
12: What, just two people?
10: Yes.
12: Well, they don't matter, do they? A couple of irresponsible layabouts?
2: Well, they might matter to some people.
12: Nonsense, Bernard. Everybody's fed up with all these ghastly students. They're just exhibitionists, you know.
10: Well, in this case, they seem to have something to exhibit.
12: What do you mean?
10: It is to be a nude protest vigil.
12: Oh, That'll be all over the front pages.
10: Quite so.
12: The press mustn't find out. Really, I don't know what gets into these students. It's appalling. It's quite shameful.
10: Oh, yes, indeed, Minister.
12: It's their parents, you know. Don't bring them up properly. Let them run wild. Feed them all this trendy, middle-class, anti-establishment nonsense.
10: Oh, I'm sure it's not entirely their parents' fault.
12: Of course it is. Authority, Humphrey. All this student anarchy is a shocking indictment of their parents' lack of authority and discipline. So they take it out on innocent people like me. Who are they, anyway?
10: Well, we know the young lady's lady. Name.
12: Who is she?
10: It seems she's a Miss Hacker.
12: Hacker? Hacker, that's my name. That's a coincidence.
10: Not a complete coincidence, Minister.
12: You don't mean... Not Lucy. Oh, my God. Oh, my God.
10: As you see, Minister, she's telephoning in 10 minutes' time.
12: Oh, well, perhaps the press won't be all that interested. Yeah, they will, won't they? Oh. But will they really think it's worth going all the way to Warwickshire?
10: For a story like this, Minister, I fear they would think it worth going all the way to the South Pole.
12: How can we kill the story? Advise me, Humphrey.
10: What about a bit of parental authority and discipline?
12: Oh, don't be silly, Humphrey.
2: If you could make her listen to reason.
12: She's a sociology student, Bernard.
10: Well, perhaps Mrs. Hacker could lock her in her room.
12: Anna's out at work. What about the...

0: Well, perhaps Mrs. Hacker could lock her in her room.
1: Anna's out at work. What about the police?
0: Minister sets police on new daughter. And I'm not sure that completely kills the story, Minister.
1: There's something we could do.
0: Well, perhaps if I looked at the files...
1: Oh, marvellous. My daughter's about to get herself all over the front page of the Sun, and probably page three as well. All you can think of is the files. Brilliant.
0: Nevertheless...
2: They're all out there, Sir Humphrey.
1: I wonder what sort of angle they'll take.
2: Oh, wide angle, I should think. Oh, I'm... I see what you mean, Minister.
1: Just think of the fun the opposition will have with this. Does the proud father want to make a statement? Is the minister's family getting too much exposure? Did the minister try to conduct a cover-up?
2: Does the minister run the department any better than he runs his family?
1: Mm. And I suppose you'll want me to tell them that Humphrey runs it, won't you?
2: Oh, no, Minister, not I. I'm your private secretary.
1: You mean when the chips are down, you're on my side, not Humphrey's?
2: Minister, it's my job to see the chips stay up. Mm. Hello?
3: Can I speak to Mr. Hacker, please? It's his daughter.
2: I think this is for you, Minister.
1: Ah, Lucy. Hello, darling.
3: Hello, Daddy.
1: I got your little note. You know, for a moment I was taken in. I thought it was serious.
3: It is serious. It's deadly serious. Pete and I are just going to ring Exchange Telegraph and the Press Association. But, then we're off to the spinny.
1: But, darling, you can't. Think of the damage.
3: What damage?
1: Well, to me.
3: Damage to you? Typical. What about damage to badgers? It's not you who's going to be exterminated, is it?
1: Well, in a sense, yes.
3: Okay. Then you know what to do.
1: No, no.
3: 10.
1: No, Lucy.
3: 9.
1: No, Lucy, hold on, darling.
3: 8.
1: Lucy.
0: A moment, Minister. Could I have
3: 7.
0: A word with the lady?
1: Lucy, Sir Humphrey Appleby would like a word with you.
0: A new development.
1: A new development.
3: 6. 5.
0: Miss Hacker, how do you do? I'm Sir Humphrey Appleby, Mr. Hacker's permanent secretary.
3: 5 and holding.
0: Yes, and if I might have a word, dear lady, I've just come upon the latest report from the government's own wildlife inspectors. It throws a new light on the issue.
3: Why?
0: Well, apparently there is no badger colony in Hayward Spinney, it says. Last evidence of badger habitation, droppings, freshly turned earth, etc., was recorded 11 years ago.
3: But the paper said that
0: Yeah, quite so. Apparently the story was fed to them by a local property developer.
3: Property developer?
0: Yes, you see, the local authority have plans to use the Spinney for a new college of further education. But the developer wants to buy it for offices and luxury flats.
3: But if it's protected, he won't be able to.
0: Ah, but nor will the council. And he knows that if they can't, they'll spend the money on something else. Then he can move in, say, 12 months' time, show that there is no badger colony, get protection removed, and build his offices. It's quite common practice.
3: So you mean there isn't actually any wildlife in the Spinney at all?
0: Well, there is some. It's been used as a rubbish dump by people from Wootton Wown. So there are lots of rats.
3: Rats?
0: Yes, thousands of them, apparently. Though I suppose they're wildlife too in their way, aren't they? But it'd be a pity to play into the developer's hands, now, wouldn't it?
3: I suppose it would.
0: Yeah, but do let me say how very much I respect your views and commitment. Do you wish to speak to the minister again?
3: No, that's all right.
0: No, right.
3: Oh, well, forget it then.
1: Humphrey, I take it all back.
0: Oh, it was nothing, Minister. It was all in the files.
1: A property developer. Mm-hmm. God, the cunning devil.
0: Yes.
1: Can I see that report?
0: Oh, well, it's not very interesting, really.
1: Oh, come on, really. Let's see it.
0: No, quite honestly, I don't think you'd find it very interesting.
1: Humphrey?
0: Hmm?
1: It was true, wasn't it?
0: Humphrey,
1: was there one word of truth in that whole story you told Lucy?
0: Do you really want to know the answer to that question, Minister?
1: No, Humphrey. Forget I asked it.
0: Yes, Minister.

0: In The Right to Know, you heard Paul Eddington as Jim Hacker, Nigel Hawthorne as Sir Humphrey, and Derek Foles as Bernard.
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0: when
1: I fall in love,
0: it will be forever. Sweet Trolley. The name you'll find on the most wickedly delicious desserts you could imagine. Each one is lovingly created to look as good as it tastes. Sweet Trolley. Delicious desserts from Bird's Eye and Walls. 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
5: I've been gardening in white gloves just to prove that dirt can't hide from new Tide. Tide's been intensified to bring you cleanness no other low-priced powder can beat. I'm going to hide these filthy gloves in the pockets of these cords. Too tough a test for a low-priced powder, not for new Tide. Now for those hidden gloves. How's that for cleanness? Proof that dirt just can't hide from intensified Tide. Try it.
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0: Good old Greyfriars. Not very unusual, perhaps, to hear such sentiments in a school song, but the schoolboys who've just been singing it come, in fact, from a very different establishment from that legendary ivy-clad foundation supposedly situated somewhere on the coast of Kent. Supposedly because the sad truth is that Greyfriars never existed. Or, to be more accurate, it never existed outside the imagination of the man who invented it and of his vast army of readers, many of whom are keeping the Greyfriars cult thriving even more vigorously today than when he himself was still alive. Scores of stories about the school are in print, and more appear every year. There's a Greyfriars map, a Greyfriars prospectus, a Greyfriars directory, soon to be joined by a Greyfriars Who's Who, a Greyfriars gramophone record, and more than one old boys' association, whose members meet regularly to keep alive the memory of the school no one ever attended. There's even an old school tie.
1: The Friars' tie is designed in the Greyfriars colours of blue and white, with a white friar's cowled head as a motif, appearing several times on the front.
0: How did the great Greyfriars industry begin? Its origins were bound up with those of another school, St. Jim's, which was featured in The Gem, a boys' magazine founded by the Amalgamated Press in 1907 to cater for the vast juvenile audience which had grown up following the start of compulsory education in the 1870s. The Gem offered a novel alternative to the conventional adventure tales which were then the staple of boys' fiction, and was an immediate success. Soon the publishers felt confident enough to double its size and its price to a penny, and to start a companion paper priced at a halfpenny. Among the writers they looked to, one of the team who, under the collective pen name of Martin Clifford, had made The Gem so popular, was the 31-year-old Charles Hamilton. For this new magazine, The Magnet, Hamilton assumed another identity, that of Frank Richards, a name he chose with care, because, to quote his own words, it seemed to express what ought to be expressed by the author of that kind of story. In course of time, he came to prefer it to his own. And so, on Saturday, the 15th of February, 1908, the very first issue of The Magnet bearing this nom de plume appeared on the bookstalls. All true magnet enthusiasts now know by heart the opening words of that first story, The Making of Harry Wharton.
2: Send Master Harry to me. Colonel Wharton filled his glass from the decanter, held it up to the light, and then slowly sipped the contents, a dark shade of thought upon his bronzed face the while. The Colonel had dined, and he was alone now in the dark oak-panelled dining room at Wharton Lodge. A bronzed, grim-visaged old soldier was the Colonel, but under the rugged exterior, a kindly heart beat. The door of the dining room opened, and the Colonel set down his glass, only half emptied, and compressed his lips slightly as he looked at the boy who came into the room. A handsome, well-built lad, finely formed, strong and active. Handsome, indeed, was the face, with its well-marked features and large, dark eyes. But there was a cloud upon it, a cloud that seemed habitual there, and in the dark eyes was a glint of suspicion and defiance. The whole manner of the boy was one of suppressed hostility.
0: Already the master's hand is evident in the authoritative, economical way in which the two characters are drawn, and the central situation is soon established with equal skill. Harry Wharton, it seems, has been running wild and is now about to be tamed.
2: I'm going to send you to school. Harry Wharton's face fell.
3: To school?
2: Yes. I've written to Dr. Locke, the headmaster of Greyfriars, the school where I was educated, and he's ready to receive you. You will go to Greyfriars tomorrow.
0: And to Greyfriars Harry duly goes, though on the way he comes to blows with another Greyfriars boy, Frank Nugent, who later becomes his closest friend. He hasn't been long at his new school before he's sprawling on the floor of the Remove common room, known to Greyfriars men as the Rag, after being knocked down by the existing captain of the form, George Bulstrode, whom Wharton is soon to supplant. As he's sitting there, another junior from the lower fourth comes hurriedly into the study and falls over him.
2: The newcomer was a somewhat stout junior with a broad face and a pair of large spectacles.
4: "Larry!"
2: roared the junior as he sprawled on the floor of the study.
4: "What's that in the way? What do you mean by having a dog in the study, you silly bounders?"
2: howled Bulstrode. Billy Bunter looked round as he rose and peered closely at Harry through his big glasses. It was pretty clear that big as his spectacles were, they did not assist his vision very much.
4: My hat! It's the new kid! Well, what does he mean by sprawling on the floor? I say, you new fellow!
0: In a recording made not long before his death, Hamilton recalled the origins of his most famous creation.
5: Bunter is a combination of three persons. His circumference was borrowed from an editor. He overflowed the arms of his armchair, and how he ever got into that chair and out again, I never knew. But his circumference struck me very strongly, and I handed it on to Bunter. One was a relative of mine who used to peer at me through his spectacles like an owl. That's where he got his specs. And another was another relative who was always expecting a check, which never arrived, and in the meanwhile was really anxious to borrow a pound. That became Bunter's postal order.
0: Bunter's plaintive plea as he tried to borrow money, "I'm expecting a postal order," was soon one of his hallmarks, like his perpetual greed. At first a minor character, he soon came to play a leading part in every series, and has now achieved immortality. His name has entered the language as a synonym for an overweight, compulsive eater. This is surely a tribute to the meticulous care which Frank Richards devoted to selecting it.
5: A name must call the character to mind. If Billy Bunter had been named Bertie Montmorency, he wouldn't have gone across at all. He couldn't have. There used to be, when I was a kid, something called Bunter's Nervine. Some kind of quack medicine. I never came across it, but I used to see it advertised. And I think that must have put the name into my mind. And also the words Billy Bunter suggested themselves, somebody who was fairly plump.
0: But the reader of those early, and indeed later, magnets, didn't have to rely on his imagination to see what Bunter looked like. The magnet was never a comic, as it has sometimes quite wrongly been described. Each issue contained a Greyfriars story at least 20,000 words long, about one-third the length of an average novel, plus a shorter supporting serial. It never included, let alone consisted of, strip cartoons, though it did include illustrations, and these from the first were of a very high standard.
5: Ah, Arthur Clarke could draw. He was the first magnet artist, and he did the first Bunter, and I nearly jumped for joy when I saw him, because he got him so exactly. It was marvellous, and that's a pattern they've all followed since.
0: The excellent drawings undoubtedly increased the magnet's appeal, but its true strength, all authorities agree, lay in the way in which the stories, however improbable in themselves, emerged naturally from the reaction of the characters upon each other. At the centre of every story were the famous five, the little coterie who really ran the remove under Harry Wharton's leadership. For, under the beneficent influence of Greyfriars, he had soon revealed a different side to his personality. His staunch lieutenant was Frank Nugent, the worthy but sometimes weak individual whom Frank Richards modelled upon himself. Bob Cherry, a cheerful, blundering, good-natured games player, served as a foil to his more complex classmates, while the fourth member of the Co., as they sometimes called themselves, was a different type again.
5: Now, Bull, for instance, suggests a certain stolidity, strength and obstinacy, doesn't it? Well, that's what Johnny Bull is. He's a good chap, but he's rather obstinate and given to saying, I told you so.
0: The final member of the famous five, who arrived in the sixth issue of the Magnet, was a more surprising creation. For this was Edwardian England, and the British Empire was in its heyday.
6: My esteemed and ridiculous chump, let the restraining influence of absurd common sense mitigate the ludicrous infuriation.
5: I liked the idea of making a coloured boy a friend on equal terms with the other boys and a valued member of the Co. Well, I thought it had a good effect. I went to readers in India liked it, of course, though they sometimes raise objections to Harry Singh's English.
0: And so, week by week, the whole rich cast was assembled, all aptly named and with not a single cardboard stereotype among them. The staff were drawn with equal care and, as usual, received appropriate and evocative names, from the popular Larry Lassels, the good-natured games master, to the pompous, self-important Paul Pontifex Prout, form master of the fifth. After really serious offences, the remove would find themselves summoned to see the somewhat unworldly headmaster, Dr. Locke. but their most constant contact was with Henry Quelch, a tall, thin, sharp-featured classics specialist, often described as a beast, but a just beast. The school servants, too, were personalities in their own right, especially that venerable guardian of the gates, William Gosling, the school porter, perpetually unhappy in his work thanks to his loathing of boys. He had his own famous catchphrase, "What I says is this here."
5: "What I says is this here. I heard a socialist orator say that once. I think it was on that tab at Hyde Park Corner, 70 years ago, I should think. One of the early socialists, and he was waving his arms. What I says is this here." That went right off to Gosling.
0: A feature of the magnet from the beginning was the wealth of literary allusions every story contained. These undoubtedly helped Frank Richards to achieve his weekly quota of words. And they reflected one of his constant principles, the respect with which he treated his juvenile audience.
5: "The actual fact is that if you want to write for boys, you must write for adults. You can't write down to a boy. He spots you at once and throws the thing aside. And if there's anything he doesn't understand, he's perfectly willing to pass it over without understanding it. He thinks that's something the author knows that he doesn't."
0: The original target audience had been boys aged between 8 and 14. And as each generation of schoolboys outgrew it, others acquired the magnet habit. But so too did many adults. Or, more precisely, they reacquired it.
5: "In the early years, I doubt whether there were grown-up readers at all. But that began, I should think, after about 10 years. And then I used to hear from middle-aged people, and even old people sometimes. Many old readers have told me that they read The Magnet as boys and enjoyed it, and read it again 20 years later and found an immense amount of stuff in it that they had never suspected in boyhood."
0: The Magnet's emergence as a periodical which adults could read and talk about without being too apologetic about it was followed by what everyone agrees to be its golden age.
5: 1925 to 1935, I think, was the best. I did my best work then, I think. Of course, I was only a young fellow then, about 65.
0: By now, the price had risen by stages from the original halfpenny to tuppence. But still, the magazine's popularity grew. Because the younger part of the readership regularly altered, and the older part actually welcomed familiar themes and situations, Frank Richards was able to ring the changes on a relatively few basic plots. A favourite one involved a leading character, often Bunter, being unfairly expelled. Sometimes he'd be actively supported by his classmates, who would then barricade themselves in some suitable location. At other times, as on this occasion, the victim of injustice would go into hiding.
2: After seeing Mr. Quelch's face at dinner, the juniors hoped fervently that he would spend the afternoon also in school looking for Bunter, leaving Wingate to take the remove again. He looked dangerous, in the opinion of his dutiful form. But they were disappointed. Mr. Quelch apparently had done all he could in the way of hunting Bunter during the morning. In the afternoon, he returned to his form master's duties, and that his temper was tart, not to say tartaric, was soon very clear. Harry Wharton received 100 lines for whispering to Nugent. Vernon Smith was the next with 200 lines for not answering immediately he was spoken to. Peter Todd came third, with an impot for shuffling his feet. "Hard cheese, old bean," murmured the bounder, incautiously. Mr. Quelch's eye glittered at him.
7: Did you speak, Vernon Smith?"
2: The bounder started. Yes, sir."
7: What did you say to Todd?"
2: "I said it was hard cheese, sir," said Vernon Smith calmly. The bounder of Greyfriars faced his angry foremaster quite coolly. Anything like fear had been quite left out of the bounder's composition. And perhaps he rather enjoyed standing up to Quelchy in these strenuous moments. The form always expected nerve from the bounder, and Smithy was not the fellow to disappoint such an expectation.
7: Vernon Smith, I should be sorry to think that my instruction had left you incapable of speaking your mother tongue. If you can speak English, kindly do so, and refrain from the use of vulgar slang.
2: Right-ho, sir."
7: "What? What did you say?"
2: "I said, right-ho, sir."
7: "Stand out before the class, Vernon Smith." "You will remember, Vernon Smith, not to use such an expression to your foremaster again."
2: Right-ho, sir."
7: "What?" roared Mr. Quelch.
6: Right-ho, sir, said the bounder deliberately. The cool impertinence of the bounder and the concentrated wrath in Mr. Quelch's face proved too much for the juniors. They laughed. That laugh was fairly frozen on their lips by the icy glare they had received from their foremaster. There was a sudden silence.
7: So, this form regards impertinence as amusing, said Mr. Quelch. Ha! We shall see! Hold out your hand again, Vernon Smith.
6: Right ho, sir, said the bounder hardily. But the swipe that came down on the bounder's palm really made him wish that he had not carried his little joke so far. He went back to his place, looking quite pale. After that, the Grey Friars Remove walked in fear and trembling. If they'd been in the cave of the Cyclops with Polyphemus looking round for his next victim, they could hardly have been more watchful and on the alert.
0: To vary the location, the Removites travelled all over the world, although Frank Richards himself never moved out of Europe. The presence of Hari Jamset Ram Singh, for example, provided a reason in 1926 for transporting the juniors to India.
6: The huge elephant came to a halt. At a touch from the mahout, the driver perched on its neck, the gigantic animal knelt. Dusky officers in gorgeous raiment assisted the little brown gentleman from the howdah. With great curiosity, the Grey Friars juniors gazed at the Jam Bahadur, Hari Singh's uncle and regent, of whom they'd often heard the Nabob speak at Grey Friars. The Jam treated the schoolboy Nabob with the deepest respect, while the guards regarded him with awe, and the officers knelt to touch his feet with their foreheads. My only hat, Bob Cherry murmured to Wharton. Is this the same old Inky we've always known? Oh, blessed if I shall thump him on the back or buzz a boot at him while we're in Barneypur. I should expect one of these johnnies to slice off my napper. Wharton chuckled. My esteemed friends, we are now about to enter Barneypur, said Hari Singh, beaming. You will be my guests at the palace, which we shall reach this evening. Will the excusefulness be terrific if I leave you for a short time to travel on elephant with Jam? The longfulness since I have seen my esteemed uncle is great. Oh, that's all right, old Bean, said Harry. I suppose I'd better not call you old Bean now. I'll make it Highness. Oh, fat head, said the Nabob of Barneypur. In my kingdom, and at esteemed Grey Friars, the samefulness is the proper caper. To my subjects I am Huzur, which is to say, Highness. But to my esteemed and ridiculous friends, the old beanfulness is still terrific. Good old Inky, chuckled Bob.
0: Let's pause at this point and learn a little more about the man who created the magnet. In old age, he became secretive about his early years, being sensitive about the fact that he hadn't himself been to a public school. The past he created for Frank Richards, of an adventurous boyhood in the backwoods of Canada, was totally fictitious. Who then was Frank Richards? Charles Harold St. John Hamilton, to use his real name, was born in August 1876 in a small two-story cottage, now destroyed, in Oak Street, Ealing. His early years, thanks to a brutal, drunken father, were unhappy, as his niece Mrs. Una Hamilton Wright later learned.
8: His father was a fiend, and when he was about six, a boy at school was looking very miserable, and Uncle said to him, well, what's the matter with you today? And he said, my father's just died. And Uncle said to him, oh, I wish mine had.
0: A year later, the little boy had his wish, and his widowed mother became responsible for supporting her family of seven, of whom the most influential from Charles's point of view was his elder brother, Dick.
8: Dick was the extrovert and extraordinarily good-looking and tall and very much at ease with people. And Uncle Charlie was shy and inferiority complex, rather hang-back, but very bright at school, very keen on learning and reading, always reading, and was a year ahead of himself. Dick was lazy and either just kept up with the others or tending to lag behind. He always had a gang of friends that he was playing with. Charlie tagged along, and Dick used to say, coming fag, always called Charlie fag. And when they were short of ideas, it was fag that came up with the ideas for new exploits. And so he was groomed into being number two to an extrovert, and that's really the position of Frank Nugent, if you look at him.
0: The family weren't badly off by most standards, but they moved constantly since the young widow was given the use of houses temporarily empty by her brother, an estate agent. Charlie, as the family called him, was indeed sent to a fee-paying school, but if the researchers who claim to have identified it have done so correctly, it wasn't Grey Friars.
1: Thornhouse School, Ealing. A school for young gentlemen. French, German, Latin, Greek and English taught. Fees, day scholar, 3 guineas per term.
0: Here, or at some similar establishment, the young schoolboy discovered that aptitude for languages which was to stand him in good stead when he came to create comic scenes in the removed classroom.
8: He learnt Latin. He was almost ahead of the master. He used to read a chapter ahead in the textbook and then catch his master out because the master hadn't read that chapter in time for the lesson. He found himself unpopular, but he was very good at Latin and he loved it.
5: Yes, I was always keen on the classics. And as a matter of fact, I've written a Bunter story in Latin. It was published recently in the Times Educational Supplement. There was one little difficulty. Yaru cannot be translated into any language but English.
0: On the playing field, where so many exciting incidents at Greyfriars were set, he failed to shine. But he revealed another talent. From the age of 12 onwards, he used to entertain his younger brother and sister with stories he'd invented, and few writers can have discovered their vocation so early in life. He made one short-lived excursion into another occupation when, at 16, he left school and his family rallied round to find him a job in his elder brother's poster and advertising company. As soon as the day's work was over, however, he went up to his room and started writing. Success came rapidly. At 17, he sold his first story, and within a few months he'd become a full-time writer of boys' fiction. His fertility as a writer was already remarkable and was to become a legend. He later estimated that he'd written 60 million words, which makes him the most prolific writer who ever lived. Some of the stories which appeared over his pen names were in fact written by other hands, perhaps because his copy had failed to reach the office in time, and identifying these is now a minor branch of Greyfriars scholarship. The vast majority of issues of the Magnet, however, were written by Charles Hamilton, for Greyfriars soon became his first love, though he always found time to contribute to other periodicals and to write long, complete stories about the Greyfriars characters, which were published separately in fourpenny paperbacks. Hamilton's niece, very early in life, discovered his extraordinary facility for writing.
8: When I was about 5, I knew it. I suppose I knew it at 4. He always was pounding away on a typewriter in his room. He used to read the Magnet stories to us before they went to press. You may wonder whether he corrected. A lot of people ask me, did he correct his work? Well, the answer is he never took a carbon copy. He never recast a story. Occasionally, he felt a page was leading him in the way he didn't wish to go. He'd tear it out of the machine. Always save it, if you tear off the top few lines, and use those for personal letters. I mean, he wasn't a slightly scotch for nothing. And then he would put another page in the machine, and off he'd go again. That's the only correction he ever did, and not very often.
0: Since from the beginning Charles Hamilton could sell everything he wrote, and he wrote incessantly, he was soon earning a comfortable income. But he lived up to it, for he had one costly and potentially ruinous vice, gambling. His chief passion was for roulette, and like the juniors of the remove, who visited it in more than one story, he was particularly attracted by the casino in Monte Carlo.
5: Oh, I had a long campaign there once, stayed for about 3 months. I was in the casino every afternoon and evening. Or nearly everyone. I remember I had to stick my editors for some checks in advance, see me through. And when it was all over, I had just enough money to pay my hotel bill and hire a car to get off into Italy.
0: About this vice, or amusement, Hamilton was unrepentant, pointing out, as was indeed true, that it provided him with a constant source of material for his stories. The more reckless or disreputable characters at Greyfriars were forever betting on cards or horses and getting dangerously into debt.
5: If you're going to write stories, you must know the subject you're going to write about. And what is the use of warning anybody against gambling if you don't know what gambling is? At least you must go through something or other once or twice.
0: Hamilton also condemned smoking, the sure sign at Greyfriars of a shady rotter. and did indeed eschew cigarettes, though his pipe was seldom out of his mouth. But more robust pleasures of the flesh made little appeal. He was engaged, very briefly in 1913, after his mother died, to an English girl, whose aunt kept one of the hotels for the English in Nice.
8: I think he got cold feet, because although he got engaged to her and gave her a nice ring, they didn't get round to a marriage date, and then he suddenly thought he ought to do something about it, so he took her out in a fiacre one evening and said, what about eloping? Let's just run off and get married before the mayor saw marriage in Nice. And she said, oh no, she'd got to have a white wedding and in England at a parish church and all her family had got to be there. And he more or less said to her, a marriage before the mayor or nothing. And she chose nothing. It was her choice, but I think he very carefully manoeuvred her into it.
0: After this narrow escape from matrimony, the 37-year-old author settled happily down to the bachelor life for which nature had clearly intended him. With no family ties, he was free to indulge his passion for travel on the continent, where he was caught by the outbreak of the First World War. Indeed, one Greyfriars story was actually passed by the German censor before being sent on to London. But once back in England, he settled happily near the Kent coast, where Greyfriars was also supposed to be situated, and in 1926 bought a small detached house in Kingsgate near Broadstairs. Here, apart from the war years, he was to spend the rest of his life, devotedly cared for by his housekeeper, Miss Edith Hood, and passing his days in the tranquillity which clearly suited his temperament. Disappointingly, food meant little to the man who'd created Billy Bunter, though he did share the fat owl's preference for sweet things.
5: Well, he didn't have a very big appetite, but he did. He was very fond of jam tarts and cakes and things like that, much better than meat. He wasn't a meat eater, and anyway, I had a job to get him to eat meat. It's very difficult sometimes. He was a very poor eater, really.
0: Very little was allowed to disturb the daily routine of his writing, except perhaps a little gardening.
5: He was fond of the garden. But you could always see him. He was thinking out something all the time, and if something came to him, he would go back to his study and write it out.
0: By the late 1930s, the magnet had passed its peak. At the start of the war, the circulation, which had once exceeded 200,000, was down to 42,000. And in December 1939, its old stable companion, the Gem, which had struggled on only by reprinting earlier series, was closed down. But to everyone beyond its publisher's offices in Fleetway House, the magnet still seemed secure. On Saturday, the 18th of May, 1940, it appeared as usual, with the first instalment of a new series, The Shadow of the Sack. Once again, Harry Wharton's temper had landed him in trouble, the same subject that had given the very first magnet its plot. But this was not magnet number one, it was number 1683. The closing sentences of the issue promised fresh delights ahead.
2: It was a cheery party that went up to study number one in the remove to tea. That spot of trouble had blown over, and all was calm and bright, for the present at least. Though had the chums of the remove only known it, they were at the beginning of what was going to be a rather exciting term. Don't miss the exciting sequel to this story, The Battle of the Beaks. You'll find it in next Saturday's Magnet.
0: But you didn't. There was no next week's Magnet. The final instalment was written and may one day be published, an exciting prospect for all true magnet lovers. Many indeed wrote to Frank Richards to ask what had happened, for the Amalgamated Press offered no word of explanation but simply closed the magnet down in mid-series. Its violent death after 32 years went almost unnoticed by the public at large, for the British Army in France was in retreat, invasion seemed an imminent possibility, defeat not inconceivable. But whatever the circumstances, the paper's loyal readers surely deserved better of the company they'd helped to support. So, too, he felt, did the man who'd given them so much pleasure, and in his heyday earned such substantial profits for it. Edith Hood remembers his reaction to the news.
5: Oh, yes, they wrote to him and said they were closing down. And that was a great shock to him. He was really upset. I really haven't seen him so upset. He didn't know what he was going to do. And I don't think he ever got over it, really.
0: At 63, Frank Richards found his occupation gone. The next few years were a dark period for him, and indeed for his most famous character, Billy Bunter, who was reduced to appearing ingloriously in a strip cartoon in a comic magazine. But paradoxically, the real fame of both was only just beginning. Billy Bunter and his creator were, in today's phrase, about to go upmarket and to reach a whole new public. The transformation of Frank Richards into a respectable, even cult figure, began with an article about boys' weeklies, which George Orwell wrote for the literary magazine Horizon. Discussing The Gem and The Magnet, Orwell doubted whether one man could have written all the stories, a charge he later withdrew, stressed their appeal to snobbery and old-fashioned imperialism, and mentioned that, as he put it, sex was completely taboo. They were wholly free from what he described as the guilty, sex-ridden atmosphere that pervaded so much of the earlier literature for boys. Taking this comment as criticism, Richards remained unmoved.
5: George Orwell said somewhere, throughout the whole range, there's no mention of sex. Well, of course, there shouldn't be. You don't want to put that into young heads.
0: In a long and detailed reply to Orwell, also published in Horizon, the elderly conservative from an obscure suburban private school more than held his own against the old Etonian socialist. And towards the end of the war, Frank Richards was rediscovered by magazine editors. Because he'd sold the copyright in the Greyfriars characters, he was at first unable to write about them. But in 1946, this difficulty was overcome. The first of a new series of Greyfriars stories, this time in hardback, Billy Bunter of Greyfriars School, helped to introduce these still famous names to a new public. In 1952, they reached an even larger one with a television series of the same name. A further series followed, and Frank Richards found himself a celebrity, interviewed by the BBC, featured in the newspapers, and lionized by his fans. He enjoyed his belated fame. There was even talk of his appearing in the honours list, though it came to nothing. Although suffering from increasing infirmity, for his last few weeks he was virtually blind, he went on writing, or indulging in his favourite recreation of reading Latin, almost to the end, which came, peacefully, in his sleep on Christmas Eve 1961, at the age of 85. It must have seemed that the Magnet era had come to an end. But in fact it was only just beginning. Probably more people have read the magazine in the 20 years since 1961 than in the 32 during which it was appearing week by week. The man responsible, Howard Baker, explains how this happened.
9: I discovered it after the war that there was still a continuing interest in the Magnet stories. In fact, there was a small coterie of collectors. I thought we'd take a chance, a leap in the dark, and publish a volume of stories, a collection, in facsimile form. We didn't have very high hopes. To our surprise, though, it was a big success. So having produced the first volume, we just went on, and we've been going on ever since. In fact, we're producing more Magnets today than were being produced in the 20s and 30s.
0: Since no one much under the age of 50 is now likely to remember spending his weekly tuppence on the Magnet, the market for reissued volumes might be expected to be a nostalgic one, diminishing with the years. But there's no sign of this happening.
9: It would diminish if all of our readers were middle-aged and elderly and getting older. But, of course, new people are coming to it. In fact, I'm surprised at the number of young people who've developed a taste for the Greyfriars stories.
0: For many adults, of course, of both sexes, Greyfriars needs no introduction. Mary Cadogan, now a specialist writer on children's fiction, became an enthusiast in her childhood when she used to steal her older brother's copy of The Magnet and read it before he saw it. In fact, it's alleged that at one time The Magnet had as many girl readers as boys. What was the reason for that?
10: Well, now, there was no sex. But I firmly believe that one reason why The Magnet was very popular with girls was because of the magnetic qualities that these Greyfriars boys had. I mean, for instance, they were always referred to as Greyfriars men. They called each other men rather than boys. It was a kind of insult to talk about someone as a Greyfriars boy. And I think this was the nice thing that came through, that although they were shoving, pushing, adolescent, noisy boys, but you always felt somewhere there was the adult potential in these characters. And from the point of view of the girl reader, this was very exciting, and it was also very satisfying. I always felt that Harry Warton, Bob Cherry, were so rounded out compared with the sort of boys that I played with, you know, in the playground or in the street.
0: Of all the Greyfriars characters, it's Bunter, with his weight and excessive appetite, who emerges most clearly. Even George Orwell described him as a first-rate character. and the broadcaster and medical writer, Dr. David Delvin, believes that here Frank Richards, even if unintentionally, displayed real insight.
11: Some of his phrases were very good. He said things like, there was great comfort to be found in a cake. That's absolutely true for the unhappy fat boy or the unhappy fat adult. Half the reason why they do it is because of the terrific comfort to be found in stuffing yourself full, what the psychoanalysts in their jargon like to call oral gratification. And Bunter, if ever there was a chap for oral gratification, it was him.
0: And if Bunter's motivation was just what the youngest and least sophisticated magnet reader had always assumed it to be, what of the man who invented him? What was the clue to that strange, solitary, dedicated life in an imaginary world mainly populated for almost 70 years by noisy, boisterous extroverts, existing only in his imagination?
8: My uncle had an inferiority complex. He imagined that his head was too big for his body. He stood approximately 5'6" high. He had small muscular hands and small muscular feet. He took size 6 in shoes, and so did I, and I had great amusement of pushing him into some of my high-heeled court shoes on one occasion, which gives you an idea of how small his feet were. He imagined his head was too big. He was so sensitive about this that he would not wear a hat. When he lost his hair quite early, he wore a toupee, which he was very ashamed and very sensitive. And this led to his not going out in the daylight if he could help it, rather like an expectant woman of the 19th century. You took your walks in the twilight. And Uncle Charlie, very early in life, came into this category. He'd go and post all his letters as soon as it began to get dark.
0: Everyone who studied the magnet, and its admirers encompass every age group and social background, has his or her own explanation for its continuing appeal today. Howard Baker.
9: I think it's the feeling of security and serenity that it seems to impart. Many people today, despite the burgeoning affluence of the 70s and 80s, do feel a bit sick and worried and insecure. They'd like to look back with perhaps qualified affection to the seemingly secure, sedate days before the war, when the pound was always worth a pound.
0: Mary Cadogan believes that it's the quality of Frank Richards' work that will enable it to live.
10: I think the stories are very underrated on the whole by what I would call the literary critics. I have a shelf full of books, of critical assessments of children's books, of children's fiction, and I suppose Hamilton's lucky if he rates more than a paragraph or two, and it's usually a very dismissive one. And I think this is often because the people who are professional critics don't read these story papers. They look at them and say, ah, yes, comics. They don't realise that they were a jolly good read. They think they're at the same level as the sort of, well, the comic paper, comic strip paper, because they're not.
0: Another Greyfriars enthusiast is John Wernham, founder of a collection of Frank Richards' relics, proudly called the Charles Hamilton Museum, and publisher of a series of detailed scholarly works about the magnet and its companion publications.
12: His great skill, we've tried endlessly to analyze it, it's impossible, but he was a natural storyteller. You can pick up one of his stories, one of his publications, and in a moment you are with the characters, you're in the study with the juniors, you're on the playing field. That is the extraordinary thing, and if you take it to pieces and analyze it, you still don't know how it's done.
0: Charles Hamilton himself had his own explanations why the school he'd created exercised such a lasting appeal to so many people.
5: Greyfriars, it is a life of innocence. It's as things should be. It's no good saying they are exactly like that, because we know they're not. But it's as things should be and might be. And the more you impress that upon the reader's mind, the more things are likely to be like that.
0: How would the man himself like to have been remembered?
8: In his last letter to me, he talks about the Cheshire Cat and this record of his, Floriac Greyfriars, and he calls it Vox Ricardus, the voice of Richards. And he compared it to the Cheshire Cat when the cat had vanished and only his grin remained behind. And he said that his record and all his work came into that category, the grin remained behind. And I think this is very true, and I think he'd like to be thought of in that way, that he brought humour and happiness and perhaps enlightenment to a whole lot of people who wouldn't otherwise have had it.
5: I know it sounds utterly absurd at my time of life, but when I'm sitting at the typewriter, I'm only 16 years old. Oh, yes, I live at Greyfriars.

0: Good Old Greyfriars was written by Norman Longmate. The reader was Geoffrey Wheeler and the narrator David Marlowe. The excerpts of the voice of Frank Richards were taken from a commercial recording called Floriat Greyfriars. The school song, with words by Frank Richards and music by Malcolm Arnold, was specially recorded by Boys of Manchester Grammar School, directed by Richard Sinton. The programme was produced in Manchester by Stanley Williamson.
1: I hope you're not hungry, dear Henry, I've just burnt the roast and I've ruined the spuds.
2: Well, that's a nice thing, isn't it? After I've been working...
1: Henry, I've got me secret supply.
2: You don't mean...
1: Polo mints.
2: Yum, yum.
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4: 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It's a new kind of cat food. Moist. It's good for you. Like it?
5: New Cupboard Love. 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
1: You know, some marmalades get some of their tang from added flavoring. 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

0: Arthur Haynes and Nicholas Parsons, assisted by Barney Gilbraith, in sketches by Johnny Spate, with music by the Temperance Seven, vocalist Whispering Paul McDowell. Driving very late at night, most drivers are apprehensive about stopping for hitchhikers, especially on the continent when one is driving along unfamiliar roads. But even abroad, when a man steps into one's headlights wearing a blood-stained bandage and waving his arms in distress, anyone with any feeling or consideration would automatically stop and do anything he could to help, even if the person in distress was a filthy-looking tramp.
1: I say, old chap, are you all right?
2: Yes, I'm all right, Tommy. Thanks, yes.
1: I thought you'd had an accident.
2: Accident?
1: Yes, an accident.
2: Well, what makes you think I've had an accident, then?
1: Well, you've got a bandage round your head. It's all covered in blood.
2: Oh, that's not blood, mate. That's red ink.
1: Red ink?
2: Yes, I always wear this at night. I mean, lots of drivers won't stop unless they think you're injured.
1: Well, then you don't want to go to hospital.
2: No, it's very kind of you, but where are you making for?
1: Well, as a matter of fact, I'm going to Cannes.
2: Oh, that'll do me, too.
1: Putting that bandage round your head and making me stop just so that you could get into my car.
2: Well, you wouldn't have stopped if I hadn't been hurt, would you?
1: No, I certainly wouldn't.
2: Well, there you are, then. What are you moaning about? Anyway, I'm glad you stopped because it's a very nice car, this is.
1: Well, I happen to be in a hurry.
2: Well, that's lucky. I'm in a hurry, too, yes.
1: Oh, really?
2: Nice car, isn't it?
1: Well, I think so, yeah.
2: Was it limousine, then, is it? Limousine?
1: Well, of course it's a limousine.
2: I like a limousine, you know.
1: Yeah.
2: Lovely limousines. I love limousines. I don't like riding those little family saloons, though.
1: Really?
2: No, a bloke in a family saloon stopped just now for me, he says. I looked at him, I said, you go on. I said, there's bound to be a mug. There's bound to be a gentleman in there.
1: You prefer motor cars like this one, do you?
2: Oh, limousines, yeah. Always riding limousines if I can. I mean, you meet a better class of people, don't you?
1: Yes, I'm sure.
2: I like the convertibles best, though.
1: Really?
2: Convertible's a lovely car, convertible.
1: I'm sure.
2: What year is this, then?
1: This happens to be a 1961 model.
2: Oh, last year's, is it? Mm. Not a bad car. How much you pay for it, then?
1: I don't see what it's got to do with you, but it's fairly common knowledge. This particular model happens to be just over £6,000.
2: 6,000?
1: Just over 6,000, yes.
2: Oh, you bought the standard model then, did you?
1: I happen to be very pleased with the motor car.
2: Oh, I'm sure you are. It's a lovely car. Right, turn right here then.
1: Turn right? I don't wish to turn right. I'm going to Cannes.
2: Look, don't argue. Turn right, mate.
1: I don't wish to turn.
2: But I'll put your indicator out. Turn right.
1: Oh, what are you doing, you fool? Look, you're going to keep on the road. Look, will you please keep your hands to yourself? I'm trying to drive this car. I'm the one with the hands on the wheel. I just behave yourself. Well, I'll stop and I'll chuck you out.
2: Well, I wanted to turn right. You've made a very nice turn in there, I might tell you.
1: It happened to be
2: very, very nice turn in.
1: Thank you very much indeed. I do happen to be fairly experienced in handling this car.
2: Yeah, well, you got round that corner all right.
1: Thank you very much indeed.
2: With a little bit of help. I must say the car's nicely sprung, though.
1: Yes.
2: Not like the convertibles, though. They're quite comfortable.
1: You keep going on about convertibles.
2: Well,
1: what
2: I mean,
1: do you... convertible model?
2: Well, Lord Crawley's got one.
1: Lord Crawley?
2: Lord Crawley, he's got a marvellous model, he has.
1: Oh, yes, yes.
2: Made for him especially, it was.
1: Yes, yes.
2: Always picks me up on the Great West Road, he does. He says, this old Arthur, pick him up. He says, pick him up, don't miss him. He missed me the other morning, though. Still, he wrote me a letter apologising, so it was all right. Lovely car, that is. Do you know what he's got in his car? He's got the most terrific cocktail cabinet,
1: yes. Yeah, really, yes, yes. Well, I happen to have a cocktail cabinet in my motor car as well.
2: Have you?
1: It was a very special one. I thought it out myself, and it's been built to my own design.
2: Has it? Well, I can't see it. Where is it, then?
1: Well, of course you can't see it.
2: Is it concealed, then?
1: It's concealed. Of course it's concealed.
2: Is it?
1: Yes.
2: Where is it? Go on, tell me where it is. No, I can't see it, honest.
1: No, can't go on.
2: Go on, tell me where it is. Go on, you're kidding me.
1: No, I know.
2: Haven't got a cocktail cabinet.
1: No,
2: where is it, then? Go on, tell me where it is.
1: Well, you'll see that little button over there with the red stripe on it.
2: Yes.
1: Press it.
2: You sure it'll be all right?
1: Oh, I'm all right. No,
2: oh, I'll press it then, sir.
1: Yes,
2: and then it'll be all right. I'm going to press it then. Oh! Oh, you little tinker. You've got it under the seat.
1: Yes.
2: Oh, you've got it full up and all. Look, it's all the different bottles in it, isn't it? Yeah. Hey, what time is it?
1: The 10:30.
2: Blimey, it's cocktail time. Well, Well, I might as well mix them. What can I mix for you, then?
1: I never drink when I'm driving.
2: Don't you really? That's very sensible. I'm glad I'm not driving. Oh, what? Cheers?
1: Cheers. Tell me, has Lord Crawley got anything else in his car that I haven't got?
2: Oh, yeah, he's got a partition. He's got a glass partition.
1: A partition?
2: Yeah. That's so the chauffeur can't do any earwigging when me and his lordship are talking high finance.
1: High finance, my dear good fellow. What sort of high finance could you and Lord Crawley possibly be discussing?
2: Well, I don't know. Sometimes his lordship sees me a bit skint and he sort of wants to offer me a loan of a quid, you know. That's why I had the partition built, so that it doesn't embarrass me in front of the chauffeur.
1: No. Well, there, Lord Crawley and I do differ. I haven't got a chauffeur. I prefer to drive myself.
2: Oh, well, in that case, I won't be embarrassed, then, if you haven't got a chauffeur. If you want to lend me a pound, like, you know.
1: Lend you a pound, really? I never lend money to strangers.
2: And you're quite right, too. That's what I wouldn't. I wouldn't lend money to strangers. But I don't look on you as a stranger. I think you're a very nice gentleman. I mean, you've given me a ride in your car. I reckon that's very friendly indeed. Do you know, you're so friendly, I wouldn't mind borrowing a pound off of you.
1: Really?
2: Right, turn right here, then.
1: Turn right, are you sure?
2: Because I'm sure. I know these roads. Go on, keep now. Turn right. Oh. Right, that's it. Right, now keep on till I tell you to stop. Right, stop right here, right now.
1: Okay,
2: that's it.
1: Right. Are you ready?
2: Pack up, walk. Right, that's it. Thank you very much. It's very kind of you. Now, what about those £2 you were going to lend me?
1: £2? What £2? £2 was never mentioned.
2: Well, what was mentioned, then?
1: Well, there was some talk of £1.
2: But you said you were going to lend me £2.
1: My dear good man, I never said I was going to lend you £2. You brought out the whole subject of money in pounds. There was £1 was mentioned, that's all, just £1. £1, that was always mentioned.
2: Oh, I have to make...

0: Oh, I'll have to make do with that then, that's all I could.
1: All right, look, if I give you a pound, will you get out of my car now? Thank goodness for that. Here we are then. Here is a pound.
0: Thank you very much. Very kind of you, sir.
1: Oh, just a minute, before you get out. Just so I want to get a can. Now, am I on the right road here?
0: Oh, you were making for can, weren't
1: That's
0: you?
1: Right, yes.
0: Well, let's try and help you now. You've been kind to me. Let's try and help you. Now, then, you know where you pick me up?
1: Yes, I shall never forget it.
0: Right, we'll go back to there, then.
1: But that was about 40 miles back.
0: Yeah, I know. You know where you turn right?
1: Yes.
0: Well, if you turn left there, cans is about a mile in front of you.
1: Get out! Get out of my car!
2: Temperance Seven, in a spirit of generosity and good humor, now propose to perpetrate on an unsuspecting public an item entitled The Mooch.

0: What can we do for you here today? Do you interest in antiques, are you?
1: Well, I'm not exactly want to buy anything. I just wanted to know if you buy pictures here, like.
0: Well, we do buy works of art, and not just any old picture, you know. Why, have you got a few Van Goghs or some Rembrandts to sell? Or maybe you've got the missing Goya.
1: Well, I don't know anything about goiters, mate. All I know is I've got a...

0: I've just got a picture here for sale, that's all. Just have a look at it, see if it's any good to you.
1: Well, I'll certainly have a look at it. I don't know if it...
0: Just see if you can give me something on that, that's all. Just
1: good.
0: A few bob, that's all.
1: Heavens! Just a minute, will you? I just want to go and have a little word with my governor, if you don't mind.
2: I say, sir, quickly, quickly, quickly, over here. Look, sir, have a look at that.
3: Good heavens! Where did you get this?
2: Well, somebody's just brought it in.
3: It's the missing Van Eyrick. Yes. It's been missing for years.
2: Yes.
3: How did you get hold of it?
2: Well, this old Spivvy just brought it in. He apparently wants to sell it.
3: Well, buy it off him, you
2: yes,
3: fool.
2: Sir. Oh, yes,
3: that's
2: sir.
3: The missing Van Eyrick. It's worth thousands. Go and buy it off.
2: Yes, I'll go and right away and buy it off him. This little picture of yours now, well, you know, we might be interested in it, you know. We might, you know, manage to give you something on it. How much were you thinking of asking?
0: Well, I don't know, really. I don't know much about pictures. I don't know what they're worth. I don't know nothing about them at all. What about 100 quid?
2: Done. I mean, oh, yes, yes. Certainly. Of course, yes. 100 pounds.
0: Oh, yes, yes, sir.
2: There we are. 100 pounds.
0: Well, thank you very much. It's very kind of you.
2: It's beautiful, isn't it? Beautiful. Absolutely beautiful.
0: I'll take it you like it, then.
2: Oh, I'm absolutely enchanted with it.
0: Well, in that case, then, do you want to buy another one like it?
2: I beg your pardon. Did you say another one? Like this?
0: Yeah, I've got two more.
2: Two more? Like this?
0: Yeah, exactly like that. Yeah.
2: Well, you don't mean exactly like this,
0: they're
2: do you?
0: Identical. Hey, are you? Have a look. Hey, you can't tell them apart, look.
2: Good heavens, I... Have, just a moment, will you please? I'm supposed to have a go and have a word with my governor.
3: Did you get the picture?
2: Yes, but look, something's wrong, sir. Something's wrong. Look, very wrong. He's shown me two more like it. Look, absolutely identical. Just have a look. See?
3: What? Two of these are obviously copies.
2: Yes, I know, but which?
3: I don't know. Look, we'll just have to buy all three. Obviously, one of these is the original. It's the only way to get it. I'll talk to
2: him. Yes, very good, sir. You go and talk.
3: Ah, well, Mr.
0: Ains. Ains is the name,
3: yes,
0: right,
3: yes, yes.
0: H-A-Y-N-S.
3: Mr. Haymond. Yes.
0: Capital H.
3: Yes. Well, I like these other two pictures you brought in. I like them just as much as the other one. How much did you want for them?
0: Well, I don't know. Your mate's just given me 100 quid for the other one. These two others, they look just as good to me, these two.
3: Yes, sir. Give him another £200.
2: Certainly, sir, yes, sir. £200, there we are.
0: You know, it's nice to have done business with you.
2: Oh, I can say exactly the same, too. Oh, yes, I can indeed, oh, yes. Oh, just a moment before you go. You haven't got any more pictures like these, have you?
0: Oh, no, that's a lot. That's a lot,
2: good,
0: right here.
2: Good, good, thank goodness for that. So, that is the lot, is it?
0: Mind you, I can always get you some more if you want them.
2: You can? But, well, what do you mean you can get us some more? From where? How?
0: Well, it's easy. My Hoppo paints them.
2: Your Hoppo? What? He does what?
0: My mate, he paints them.
2: He paints them himself?
0: Yeah, he copies them from an old painting he found the other day.
2: An old painting? like these?
0: It's exactly like that.
2: That must be it. Yes, of course, that must be it. Yeah, look, sir, I was, your friend, this old painting of his, you know, the one you were talking about. He might sell it, would he? You mean, you know, not that I'm particularly interested. We just thought we might like to have it, you know, with these three here. It might make a rather charming set, don't you think?
0: Well, I don't know, really. I mean, I don't think he would somehow.
2: You don't think
0: he'd sell it? I don't think he'd sell it, no.
2: I would give him £300 for it.
0: No, I don't think he would, no. I'm sure he wouldn't sell it.
2: We will offer you £500 for it.
0: Well, I don't think he'd sell it.
2: £600.
0: I honestly don't think
3: offer
0: he'd
3: sell it. Offer him £1,000!
2: Look, my dear fellow, you go home and tell your friend for this old painting of his, we will give him £1,000.
0: Look, mate, don't be balmy. He wouldn't sell that picture for 50,000 quid.
2: Why not?
0: It's the missing Van Eyrick. Oh.
4: Ladies and gentlemen, Whispering Paul McDowell, assisted by the Temperance Seven, enters your very homes through the medium of the electric wireless, singing Sugar.

0: As election time draws near, we all of us, young and old, get a little excited. Arguments start in the locals, and when the candidates call, we've all got questions. The main one being, what's in it for us?
1: I'm sorry, mate. I thought you were the landlord.
2: Well, I'm not the landlord. Throwing buckets of water at me like that. I'm your political candidate, my good man. I'm the political candidate in this forthcoming by-election.
1: Oh, well, in that case, I'll come down then.

0: bailiff. I mean, you get a bit behind me, they rent down this street and they try and eject you.
1: Oh, I see. You can't afford to pay your rent, eh?
0: Well, not since they stopped my sick pay, no. I mean, that's how they treat you in this country.
1: Really?
0: An ex-soldier, me, too, mate.
1: An ex-soldier, too.
0: Fought for me country, I did.
1: Really?
0: Up to me neck in muck and bullets, mate. Fighting off. I wasn't having to go out there. Suddenly come back and they stop your sick pay.
1: Well, I think that's absolutely terrible. Tell me, when did they stop your sick pay?
0: About 2 years ago.
1: 2 years ago? And you haven't paid any rent since then?
0: Well, I told you, didn't I? I'm a bit behind.
1: A bit behind? 2 years?
0: Well, that's a bit behind, isn't it?
1: It's a good bit behind.
0: All right, so it's a good bit behind, but there's no need for him to get sort of nasty, is it? I mean, they're rent mad, they are, these landlords. They're rent potty, that's all they are. That's all they think about is collecting rent. Capitalists, that's what they are, mate. Dirty, rotten, stinking capitalists, that's what they are.
1: No, I do think you're exaggerating a little there. But anyway, why did they stop your sick pay?
0: Well, because I'm not ill anymore.
1: Well, I mean, really, you can't expect to draw sick pay if you're not ill, can you?
0: Well, that's not the point, mate. I mean, I was dependent upon that money. I mean, I started a budget and run up debts on it. And all of a sudden, they cut you off just like that. I mean, they go and get you better without any warning. I mean, it's all very well, mate, getting you better, but cutting off your sick pay can make you ill again, I tell you that, mate. I mean, I was prostrated for about 6 weeks after that. I'd take to me bed, I did. I mean, no governor's going to stand for that, is he?
1: Well,
0: it's
1: ridiculous.
0: Actually, he's not going to pay me money for coming in late and dropping off to sleep all the time, is he?
1: I mean, really came to talk to you about...
0: I mean, it's not fair, is it, really? I mean, it's unreasonable to expect a governor to do that.
1: I really want to talk to you about my election.
0: That's what I keep telling them down at Labour Exchange.
1: Well,
0: you can't talk to them down at Labour Exchange. The little bureaucrats down there, they are. I've got no sympathy for a man in my condition. All they're fit for is stopping you unemployed.
1: Shut up! I'm sorry, I did rather get a bit hasty there, but I really wanted to talk to you about the forthcoming by-election. I noticed, first of all, that you do have one of our election posters in your window there.
0: That's right, it's one of yours, yes.
1: Well, as I am the candidate for that particular party, I was wondering if I could count on your vote once again.
0: Well, that poster's got nothing to do with the voting, mate.
1: Yeah, but it's in the window there.
0: I know, it's only been put in here to block the hole up, mate.
1: Well, perhaps I can talk to you about the aims of my party. You see, you are obviously, as I tried to say before, a man with problems, and there might quite conceivably be something in our political manifesto that might appeal to you, and may even give you confidence in the plans that we have for the country.
0: Don't do that, love. Don't do that, love, please. The gentleman's talking.
1: Yes,
0: It's the wife. She's a bit simple. It's all right.
1: Oh, I see, yes. Well, perhaps you could come over.
0: No. Come on inside, love. It's no business of yours. You go in there. There must be plenty for you to do in there.
1: Just a minute. Let her stay out here. I mean, after all, she is a voter, and she might be interested in what I have to say.
0: No, you can keep her out of it, mate. I don't like her getting involved in politics. Her place is in the house, mate, not out here on the doorstep arguing politics.
1: Yeah, but my good man, she is a voter, and she's entitled to know what she's voting about.
0: Look, I tell her what she's voting about, mate. She votes the way I tell her.
1: Look, my good man, she's entitled to vote according to her own conscience and reasoning. I mean, after all, this is a free country.
0: Look, mate, it might be a free country out here, but it ends inside here, I tell you that. That's my house and I run it my way, mate, and my wife votes for what I stand for.
1: And what do you stand for?
0: Well, if you want to know, I don't know.
1: What don't you know?
0: Look, what I don't know is my own affair, mate, so you mind your own business. It's strictly between me and my conscience and the ballot box.
1: Yes, but you, the don't knows, are a very important lot. You're very important in this election. You know, this is a marginal seat here.
0: Well, I know it's a marginal seat. You don't have to tell me, mate. And it was won and lost last time by about 400 votes. Well, I'm one of those 400 votes, and so is old Barney here, and so is everybody else in this house.
1: I see. Well, perhaps I can discuss this with you.
0: You can discuss all you like, mate, but I'm not an ordinary voter, you know, mate.
1: No, you must
0: have... I'm one of the floating voters. I'm a floater, I am, mate, and so is he. He's a floater.
1: Oh, really?
0: We know our political importance, don't we, Barney?
2: Yes, we know our political importance.
0: And what's more, mate, it's not only us, you know, that knows our importance. There's 8 families in this house. That's 19 votes, all floating.
1: Really?
0: Yeah, 19 votes, all floating.
1: Just a minute, did you say 8 families? In that small house there?
0: 8 families, yes.
1: Good heavens, my dear fellow. I can see why you're bitter. Well, let me tell you right away. Let me tell you right now. I won't stand for that sort of thing. You see that I am elected as your political parliamentary candidate, and I shall investigate your landlord immediately.
0: Oh, you're a nosy Parker, are you, then? Oh, you're a troublemaker, then, are you? A troublemaker.
1: I'm on your side. I'm on your side. Your landlord is not allowed to cram 8 families into one small slum house like that.
0: Look, it's got nothing to do with my landlord.
1: What do you mean it's got nothing to do with him?
0: I'm their landlord.
1: You're?
0: I'm their landlord, and what I do in my own house is my affair, mate. If I want to sublet, it's up to me.
1: But this is disgraceful.
0: Look, mate, you just said it was a free country, and I'm entitled to get a living as well as anybody else. And besides, mate, you get him chucked out here and he's homeless. Mate, you see what he stands for, can't you? You vote for him, mate, and you'll have no roof over your nose.
2: Don't worry, Arthur. I'm not taking him by his sword. I'm not daft.
0: No, nor the rest of the tenants here, mate. They're all happy in here. Every room in this place, mate, is self-contained, I tell you that. It's got its own door, and once they're behind that door, they've got their own privacy. And nobody else is allowed in that room except the families they're sharing with.
1: Well, I think it's monstrous, do you hear? Monstrous exploitation.
0: Well, you can call it what you like, mate, but they've got a better landlord than I've got, I tell you that. They don't get threatened with eviction if they get bit behind with their rents, do they, Barney? I mean, you've got no fear of that, have you?
2: No, we've got no fear of that. Well, he don't let us get behind with our rents, do you, Arthur?
0: Well, of course I don't. I mean, I look after them and plan for them, which is more than what a lot of people up in Whitehall do, mate, I tell you that. Look, what we want to know about this election is what's in it for us. That's what we want to know. We know what's in it for you. You get 10,000 a year and all found. We know what's
1: 10,000 a year. Don't be so ridiculous, my good man. Why, even the Prime Minister doesn't get as much as that.
0: Oh, look, mate, we don't want to listen to your lies.
1: What do you mean, my lies?
0: What do you know what I'm talking about? You politicians are all alike, mate. You've got to be born liars to get the job.
1: Really, this is disgraceful.
0: You're well known for your lies, you are. What you tell us you get, mate, and what you stick in your pocket are two different things. What about all the perks, then? What about the perks?
1: What do you mean? What are you talking about, the perks?
0: You know what I'm talking about. Perks, mate. What we want to know is what perks are we going to get in this? If we vote for you, where's our perks?
1: I see. Do you want me to bribe you?
0: Well, if you're going to talk like that, you better come inside, mate.
1: There. What I've got to say to you can be sent out here in the street, out in the open. I can say it to you here and now. I'm not buying votes.
0: Well, all I can say is your party's getting very stingy, mate. I can recall years ago when you were more generous. In those days, it used to be a sack of coal here, used to be a sack of coal there, and a packet of fags there. Now it's nothing. We got nothing out of you. What about the last election?
1: What about the last election?
0: Well, you were supposed to be giving everybody £5,000 surtax. I saw it in the papers. That was all a pack of lies.
1: A pack of lies. You're talking absolutely.
0: I went down to see the tax people. I said, well, I asked when I was due for it. And what did I get? Nothing but insult.
1: Your governor,
0: what's his name? Old Matt, what's his name?
1: The thing is, I'm not in at the present
0: he's
1: moment.
0: Supposed to,
1: have
0: never
1: no
0: mind about that. He's supposed to be making us all in a capitalist. All they've done is stop me sick pay. They made a pauper out of me.
1: Look, what is your sick pay?
0: I'm not a capitalist, mate. I'm just prostrated on my bed.
1: Prostrated on your bed. You're talking a lot of nonsense here. Don't be so ridiculous. You're an absolute oaf. That's what you are. You're an idle, lazy, good-for-nothing loafer. And what's more, you can keep your vote.
0: Aye. Well, you see what he's like. He's not even in yet. You see how much good this sort is going to do us, can't you?
1: Look here, my good man. I have no wish for your vote. I have no wish for better talk to you. All I say to you is, go to hell!
0: Hey! You can cut that language out, mate. We're not used to it down this street. Now, cut it out. Right, come on, Barney. Let's go inside.
3: Good day to you!
0: Oi, just a minute. I want to apologise to you.
1: Apologise?
0: I'm sorry about that water.
1: Yes?
0: It was meant for the landlord.
1: Really?
0: This is your bucking pool.

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Music by The Temperance Seven, vocalist Whispering Paul McDowell. The show produced by Richard Dinkins.

0: Highness.
1: What time is it?
0: 3 o'clock in the afternoon, Your Highness.
1: Oh, thank God for that. I thought I'd only slept.
0: I thought you had a pleasant evening, sir.
1: Well, no, actually. The most extraordinary thing happened. Last night, I was having a bit of a snack at the Naughty Hellfire Club, and some fellow said that I had the wit and sophistication of a donkey.
0: Oh, an absurd suggestion, sir.
1: You're right, it is absurd.
0: Unless, of course, it was a particularly stupid donkey.
1: It's only I thought of saying that.
0: Well, that is so often the way, sir. Too late one thinks of what one should have said. Sir Thomas More, for instance, burned alive for refusing to recant his Catholicism. Must have been kicking himself as the flames licked higher, that it never occurred to him to say, I recant my Catholicism.
1: Well, yes, you see, only the other day, Prime Minister Pitt called me an idle scrounger. And it wasn't until ages later that I thought how clever it would have been to have said, oh, bugger off, you old fart! I need to improve my mind, Blackadder. I want people to say, that George? Why, he's as clever as a stick in a bucket of pig's will.
0: And how do you suggest this miracle is to be achieved, Your Highness?
1: I shall become best friends with the cleverest man in England. That renowned brain box, Dr. Samuel Johnson, has asked me to be patron of his new book, and I intend to accept.
0: Would this be the long-awaited dictionary, sir?
1: Oh, who cares about the title? There's always plenty of juicy murders in it. I hear it's a masterpiece.
0: No, sir, it is not. It's the most pointless book since How to Learn French was translated into French.
1: You haven't got anything personal against Johnson, have you, Blackadder?
0: Good Lord, sir, not at all. In fact, I'd never heard of him until you mentioned him just now.
1: But you do think he's a genius?
0: No, sir, I do not. Unless, of course, the definition of genius in his ridiculous dictionary is a fat dullard or wobble bottom, a pompous ass with sweaty dew flaps.
1: Well, close shave there, then. Lucky you warned me. I was about to embrace this unholy arse to the royal bosom.
0: I'm delighted to have been instrumental in keeping your bosom free of arses.
1: Don't want to waste my valuable time with wobble bottoms. Affectionately, will you, Blackadder?
0: Certainly.
1: Oh, and make it 2 cups, will you? That splendid brain box, Dr. Johnson's coming round.
2: Something wrong, Mr. B?
3: No, something's always wrong, Baldur's. The fact that I'm not a millionaire aristocrat with the sexual capacity of a rutting rhino is a constant. But today, something's even wronger. That globulous fraud, Dr. Johnson, is coming to tea.
2: I thought he was the cleverest man in England.
3: Borick, I bumped into cleverer people at a lodge meeting of the Guild of Village Idiots.
2: That's not what you said when you sent him your navel.
3: Novel, Borick, not novel. I sent him my novel.
2: Well, novel or navel, it sounds a bit like a bag of grapefruits to me.
3: The phrase, Borick, is a case of sour grapes, and this is bloody brilliant. And he might at least have written back, but no, nothing, not even a dear Gertrude Perkins, thank you for your book. Get stuffed, Samuel Johnson.
2: Gertrude Perkins?
3: Yes, I gave myself a female pseudonym. Everybody's doing it these days. Mrs. Radcliffe, Jane Austen.
2: Oh, Jane Austen's a man?
3: Of course. A huge Yorkshireman with a beard like a rhododendron.
2: Oh, quite a small one, then.
3: Oh, compared to Dorothy Wordsworth, certainly. James Boswell is the only real woman writing at the moment, and that's just because he wants to get inside Johnson's britches.
2: Perhaps your book really isn't any good.
3: No, codswallop. It's taken me 7 years, and it's perfect. Edmund, A Butler's Tale. A giant roller coaster of a novel in 400 sizzling chapters. A searing indictment of domestic servitude in the 18th century with some hot gypsies thrown in. My magnum opus, Borick. Everybody has one novel in them, and this is mine.
2: And this is mine. My magnificent octopus.
3: This is your novel, Borick?
2: Yeah, I can't stand long books.
3: Once upon a time, there was a lovely little sausage called Baldrick. And it lived happily ever after.
2: It's semi-autobiographical.
3: And it's completely, utterly awful. Dr. Johnson will probably love it. Speak of the devil. Well, I'd better go and make the great doctor comfortable. Let's just see how damn smart Dr. Putty know-it-all really is. Prepare a fire for the prince, will you, Baldrick?
2: What shall I use?
3: Oh, air rubbish will do. The paper's quite good. Here, try this for starters.
1: Hands up!
4: Dr. Johnson, Your Highness.
5: Ah, Dr. Johnson. Damn cold day.
6: Indeed it is, sir, but a very fine one. For I celebrated last night the encyclopedic implementation of my premeditated orchestration of demotic Anglo-Saxon.
5: No, didn't catch any of that.
6: Well, I simply observe, sir, that I'm felicitous. Since during the course of the penultimate solo sojourn, I terminated my uninterrupted categorization of the vocabulary of our post-Norman time.
5: Oh, I don't know what you're talking about, but it sounds damn saucy, you nutty thing. I know some fairly liberal-minded girls, but I never penultimated any of them in a solo sojourn. Well, I haven't been given any Norman tongue.
4: I think, sir, that the doctor is trying to tell you that he is happy because he has finished his book. It has apparently taken him 10 years.
5: Yes, well, I'm a slow reader myself.
6: Here it is, sir, the very cornerstone of English scholarship. This book, sir, contains every word in our beloved language.
4: Ooh. Every single one, sir?
6: Every single word, sir.
4: Oh, well, in that case, sir, I hope you will not object if I also offer the doctor my most enthusiastic contrafibularities. Contrafibularities, sir? It is a common word down our way. Oh, I'm sorry, sir. I'm anaesthetic, spasmodic, even compunctuous, to have caused you such pericombobulation.
5: What do you want? This is all beginning to sound a bit like Dago talk to me.
4: I'm sorry, sir. I merely wish to congratulate the doctor on not having left out a single word. Shall I fetch the tea, Your Highness?
5: Yes, yes. And then get that damn file up here, will you?
4: Certainly, sir. I shall return interfastically.
5: So, Dr. Johnson, sit you down. Now, this book of yours, tell me, what's it all about?
6: It is a book about the English language, sir.
5: I see. And the hero's name is what?
6: There is no hero, sir.
5: No hero? Well, lucky I reminded you. Better put one in, pronto. Call him George. George is a good name for a hero. Now, what about heroines?
6: There is no heroine, sir, unless it is our mother tongue.
5: The mother's the heroine. Nice twist. So, how far have we got then? Old mother tongue is in love with George, the hero. Now, what about murders? Mother tongue doesn't get murdered, does she?
6: No, she doesn't. No one gets murdered, or married, or in a tricky situation over a pound note.
5: Well, now, look, Dr. Johnson, I may be as thick as a whale omelette, but even I know. Book's got to have a plot.
6: Not this one, sir. It is a book that tells you what English words mean.
5: I know what English words mean. I speak English. You must be a bit of a thicko.
6: Perhaps you would rather not be patron of my book, if you can see no value in it whatsoever, sir.
5: Well, Trinker, as it sounds to me, as if my being patron of this complete counterpart of a book will set the wheel once and for all on my reputation as an utter turnip head.
6: You've got a reputation well deserved, sir. Farewell.
4: Leaving already, Doctor? Not staying for your appendagestatory interlude tour.
6: No, sir, don't make out.
4: Certainly. Anything I can do to facilitate your velocitous extramuralization.
6: You will regret this, don't you, sir? Not only have you impecuniated my dictionary, but you have also lost the chance to act as patron to the only book in the world that is even better.
4: Oh, and what is that, sir? Dictionary 2? The Return of the Killer Dictionary?
6: No, sir. It is Edmund, a butler's tale. A huge roller coaster of a novel crammed with sizzling gypsies. Had you supported it, sir, it would have made you and me and Gertrude millionaires.
4: Millionaires.
6: But it was not to be, sir. I tell you well, I shall not return.
4: Excuse me, sir.
7: Dr. Johnson.
4: I beg you.
6: A word with you, sir, can mean 7 million syllables. You might start now and not be finished by bedtime. Oh, blast my eyes! In my fury, I have left my dictionary with your foolish master. Go fetch it, will you?
4: Sir, the prince is young and foolish, and has a peanut for bread. Give me just a few minutes, and I will deliver both the book and his patronage.
6: Will you, sir? I very much doubt it. A servant who is an influence for the good is like a dog who speaks. Very rare.
4: I think I can change his mind.
6: Well, I got it, sir. A man who can change a prince's mind is like a dog who speaks Norwegian, even rarer. I shall be at Mrs. Niggins' literary salon in 20 minutes. Bring the book there.
7: Your Highness, may I offer my congratulations?
5: Well, thanks, Blackadder. That pompous baboon won't be back in a hurry.
7: On the contrary, sir. Dr. Johnson left in the highest of spirits. He is utterly thrilled at your promise to patronize his dictionary.
5: We just followed, didn't we?
7: Yes, sir, but that was a joke.
5: Sure.
7: Was it? And a brilliant one, what more?
5: Yes, I suppose it was, Donald, wasn't it?
7: So may I deliver your note of patronage to Dr. Johnson as promised?
5: Well, of course. That's what I promised, then. That's what I must do. And I remember promising it distinctly.
7: Excellent. Nice fire, boy.
6: Thank you, Mr. Please.
7: Right. Let's get the book. Now, Baldwin. Where's the manuscript?
2: You mean the big paper he's been tied up with string?
7: Yes, Baldwin, the manuscript belonging to Dr. Johnson.
2: You mean the baby fellow in the black coat who just left?
7: Yes, Baldwin, Dr. Johnson.
2: So you're asking where the big papery thing tied up with string belonging to the baby fellow in the black coat who just left is?
7: Yes, Baldwin, I am. And if you don't answer, then the booty bony thing with five toes on the end of my leg will soon connect sharply with a soft, dangly collection of objects in your pocket. For the last time, Baldwin, where is Dr. Johnson's manuscript?
2: On the fire.
7: What the hot?
2: The hot orangey thing under the stone.
7: You burnt the dictionary?
2: Yup.
7: You burnt the life's work of England's foremost man of letters?
2: Well, you did say burn any old rubbish.
7: Yes, fine.
5: Isn't it, sir? Isn't it a bit difficult for me to patronize this book if we've burnt it?
7: Yes, it is. If you would excuse me a moment.
5: Of course, of course. Now I've got my lovely fire, I'm as happy as a Frenchman who's invented a pair of soap-removing trousers.
7: Now, boy, would you join me in the vestibule? We are going to go to Mrs. McGinnis. We're going to find out where Dr. Johnson keeps a copy of that dictionary, and then you are going to steal it.
2: Me?
7: Yes, you.
2: Why me?
7: Because you burnt it, Baldwin.
2: But then I'll go to hell forever for stealing.
7: Baldwin, believe me, eternity in the company of Beelzebub and all his hellish instruments of death will be a picnic compared to 5 minutes with me and this pincer. If we can't replace this dictionary.
8: Ecstasy, that is Mrs. Mickens. Wilt thou bring me but one cup of the brandy juicings of that naughty bean we call coffee ere I die?
9: Oh, you do have a way of words with you, Mr. Shelley.
5: To hell with this fine talking coffee, woman! My consumption grows ever more acute and Coleridge's drugs are wearing off.
9: Oh, Mr. Byron, don't be such a big girl, Blouse.
7: Don't forget the pencil.
2: Oh, I certainly won't, sir.
7: Good day to you, Mrs. Mickens. A cup of your best hot water with brown grit in it. Unless, of course, by some miracle, your coffee shop has started selling coffee.
5: Be quiet, sir! Can't you see we're dying?
9: Don't you worry about my poets, Mr. Blackadder. They're not dead. They're just being intellectual.
7: Mrs. Miggins, there's nothing intellectual about wandering around Italy in a big shirt trying to get laid. Why are they here of all places?
5: We are here, sir, to pay homage to the great Dr. Johnson. Yes, sir, should you?
7: Oh, well, absolutely. I intend to. You wouldn't happen to have a copy of his dictionary on you, would you? So I can do some revising before he gets here.
5: Friends! I have your chair. How was the prince?
6: The prince was and is an utter fool, and his household filled with cretinous servants.
7: Good afternoon, sir.
6: And you are the worst of them, sir. After all your boasting, have you my dictionary and my patronage?
7: Not quite. The prince begs just a few more hours to really get to grips with it.
5: Bah!
7: However, I was wondering if a lowly servant such as I might be permitted to glance at a copy.
6: Copy?
5: Copy?
6: There is no copy, sir.
7: No copy?
6: Making a copy is like fitting wheels to a tomato. Time-consuming and completely unnecessary.
7: But what if the book got lost?
6: I should not lose the book, sir. And if any other man should, I would tear off his head with my bare hands and feed it to the cat.
0: Well, that's nice and clear.
10: Lord Byron would summon a 50 of my men, lay siege to the fellow's house, and do bloody murder on him.
11: And I would not rest until the criminal was hanging by his hair, with an oriental disemboweling cutlass thrust up his ignoble behind.
0: I hope you're listening to all this, Boris. Sir, I have been unable to replace the dictionary. I am therefore leaving immediately for Nepal, where I intend to live as a goat.
10: What?
0: Because if I stay here, Dr. Johnson's companions will have me brutally murdered, sir.
10: Good God, Blackadder, that's terrible!
5: Do you know any other butlers?
0: And of course, when the people discover that you have burnt Dr. Johnson's dictionary, they may go around saying, look, there's Sick George. He's got a brain the size of a weasel's wedding tackle.
10: Well, in that case, something must be done.
2: I have a cunning plan.
10: Hurrah!
0: Well, that's that then. I wouldn't get overexcited, sir. I have a horrid suspicion that Baldrick's plan will be the stupidest thing we've heard. Since Lord Nelson's famous signal at the Battle of the Nile, England knows Lady Hamilton is a virgin, poke my eye out and cut off my arm if I'm wrong.
2: It's brilliant. You take the string, that's still not completely burnt, you scrape off the soot, and you shove the pages in again.
0: Which pages?
2: Well, not the same ones, of course.
0: Yes, I think I'm on the point of spotting the flaw in this plan. But we'll go on. Which pages are they?
2: Well, this is the brilliant bit. You write some new ones.
0: Some new ones. You mean rewrite the dictionary. I'll sit down tonight and rewrite the dictionary that took Dr. Johnson 10 years.
2: Yep.
0: Boris, that is by far and away, and without a shadow of doubt, the worst and most contemptible plan in the history of the universe. On the other hand, I hear the sound of disemboweling cutlasses being sharpened. The only plan you've got. So if you will excuse me, gentlemen.
10: Perhaps you'd like me to lend a hand, Blackadder. I'm not as stupid as I look.
2: I am as stupid as I look, sir. But if I can help, I will.
0: Well, it's very kind of you both, but I fear your services might be as useful as a barber's chop on the steps of the guillotine.
10: Blackadder, give us a try.
0: Very well, sir, as you wish. Let's start at the beginning, shall we? First, A. How would you define A?
10: Ooh, I love this. I love this quiz.
2: Hang on.
10: Oh, yes, I got it.
0: What?
10: Well, it doesn't really mean anything, does it?
0: Sure. So we're well on the way, then. A. Impersonal pronoun. Doesn't really mean anything. Right, next. A. A, B.
2: A, B. Well, it's a buzzing thing, isn't it? Buzzing thing.
0: I mean, something that starts with A, B.
2: Honey? Honey starts with A, B.
10: You can't, you know, Blackadder. Honey does start with a B. And a flower, too.
0: Yes, look, this really isn't getting anywhere. And besides, I've left out R, the barge.
10: Oh, well, perhaps we didn't give it a try.
0: No, Your Highness, it was a brave stab. But I fear I must pursue it on my own. Now, Baldrick, go to the kitchen and make me something quick and simple to eat, would you? Two slices of bread with something in between.
2: What, like Gerald Lord's sandwich had the other day?
0: Yes, a few rounds of Gerald.
10: How goes it, Blackadder?
0: Not all that well, sir.
10: Well, let's have a look. Medium-sized insectivore with protruding nasal implement. Doesn't sound much like a bee to me.
0: It's an aardvark! Can't you see that, Your Highness? It's a bloody aardvark!
10: Yeah. Still on aardvark, are we?
0: Yes, I'm afraid we are. And if I ever meet an aardvark, I'm going to step on its damn protruding nasal implement until it couldn't suck up an insect if its life depended on it.
10: Suck at it.
0: I'm sorry, sir. It's 5 hours later and I've got every word in the English language except A and aardvark still to do. And I'm not very happy with my definition of either of them.
10: Well, don't panic, Blackadder, because I have some rather good news.
0: Oh. What?
10: Well, we didn't take no for an answer. It had, in fact, been working all night. I've done B.
0: Really? And how have you got on?
10: Well, I had a bit of trouble with belching, but I think I've got it sorted out in the end. Oh, no! There I go again!
11: You've been working on that joke for some time, haven't you?
12: Well, yes, I have, as a matter of fact, yes.
11: Since you started.
12: Basically.
11: So, in fact, you haven't done any work in Hall.
12: Not that much. Right.
11: Baldrick, what have you done?
2: I've done C and D.
11: Right, let's have it then.
2: Right. Big blue wobbly thing that mermaids live in. C.
11: Tiny misunderstanding, so my hopes weren't high. Well, what about D?
2: I'm quite pleased with dog.
11: Yes, and your definition of dog is?
2: Not a cat.
11: Excellent. Excellent. Your Highness, may I have a word?
12: Certainly.
11: As you know, sir, it has always been my intention to stay with you until you had a strapping son, and I one likewise, to take over the burdens of my duties.
12: That's right, Blackadder, and I thank you for it.
11: But I'm afraid, sir, that there's been a change of plan. I'm off to the kitchen to hack my head off with a big knife.
12: Oh, come on, Blackadder! It's only a book! Let's just damn the fellow's eyes, strip the britches from his backside, and warm his heels to Putney Bridge! Hurrah!
11: Sir, these are not the days of Alfred the Great. You can't just lop someone's head off and blame it on the Vikings.
12: Oh, my God!
11: No.
12: Oh, well, all right, then. Well, just get on with it. I mean, boil my brains. It's only a dictionary. No one's asked us to eat 10 raw pigs for breakfast. Good Lord, I mean, we're British, aren't we?
11: You're not, you're Jones. Get me some coffee, Boris. If I fall asleep before Monday, we're doomed.
2: Mr. Blackadder, time to wake up.
11: What time is it?
2: Monday morning.
11: Monday morning? Oh, my God, I've overslept. Where's the quill? Where's the parchment?
2: I don't know. Maybe Dr. Johnston's got some with him.
11: What?
2: He's outside.
11: Oh! Are you ill, sir? No, you can't have it. I know I said Monday, but I want Baldrick to read it, which unfortunately will mean teaching him to read. It will take about 10 years, but time well spent, I think, because it's such a very good dictionary.
2: I don't think so.
11: Oh, doggy be burgled!
2: I think it's an awful dictionary, full of feeble definitions and ridiculous verbiage. I've come to ask you to chuck that damn thing in the fire.
11: Are you sure?
2: I've never been more sure of anything in my life, huh?
11: I love you, Dr. Johnson, and I want to have your babies. Sorry, excuse me, Dr. Johnson, but my Auntie Marjorie's just arrived. Baldrick, who gave you permission to turn into an Alsatian?
7: Oh, God, it's a dream, isn't it? It's a...

0: mother, can't wake up. Monday morning.
1: Monday morning? Oh, my God, I've overslept. Where's the quill? Where's the parchment?
0: I don't know. Maybe Dr. Johnson's got some with him.
1: What?
0: He's outside.
1: No, hang on. If we go on like this, you're going to turn into an Alsatian again. Oh, my God. Quick, Robert. We've got to escape.
2: Oh, sir, bring out the dictionary at once.
1: Bring it out, sir, or in my cousin, I shall kill everyone by giving them syphilis. Bring it out, sir,
3: and also any opium plants you may have around there.
1: Bring it out, sir. We can break down the door.
4: Hi, good morning. Dr. Johnson.
1: Lord Where Aaron? Is my dictionary?
4: And what dictionary would this be?
1: The one that has taken 18 hours of every day for the last 10 years. My mother died, I hardly noticed. My father cut off his head and fried it in garlic in the hope of attracting my attention. I scarcely looked up from my work. My wife brought armies of lovers to the house, who worked in droves so that she might bring up a huge family of bastards.
3: I can't not.
5: Am I to presume that my elaborate bluff has not worked?
1: Dictionary!
5: Right, well, the truth is, Doctor, now, don't get cross, don't overreact. The truth is, we burnt it.
1: Then you die!
6: Morning, everyone. You know, this dictionary really is a cracking good read. It's an absolutely splendid job.
0: My dictionary.
1: But you said you burnt it!
6: I think it's a splendid book, and I look forward to patronizing it enormously.
1: Oh, well, thank you, sir. Well, I think I'm man enough to sacrifice the pleasure of killing to maintain the general good humor. There's to be no murder today, gentlemen.
3: No, no.
1: But prepare to Mrs. Miggy. I shall join you there later for a roaster you will never forget.
6: So, tell me, sir, what words particularly interested you?
1: Oh, nothing. Anything, really. You know.
6: Oh, I see you underlined a few. Bloomers, bottom, but fart, fiddle, fornicate.
1: Well,
6: sir, I hope you are not using the first English dictionary to look up rude words.
4: I wouldn't be too helpful. That's what all the other ones will be used for.
0: Can I look up turnip?
4: Turnip isn't a rude word, Bullock.
0: It is if you sit on one.
6: You, sir, we have more important business in hand.
1: I refer, of course, to the west of the mysterious Gertrude Perkins.
7: Mysterious? No more, sir. It is time for the truth. I can at last reveal the identity of the great Gertrude Perkins.
1: Sir, who is she?
7: She, sir, is me, sir. I am Gertrude Perkins.
1: Good Lord!
7: And what's more, I can prove it. Bring out the manuscript, and I will show you that my signature corresponds exactly with that on the front.
1: Why, I must have left it there when I left the dictionary.
6: Terribly exciting.
7: That's my novel.
0: Your novel?
7: Yes, Baldick, a big papery thing tied up with string.
0: What? Like the thing we burnt?
7: Exactly like the thing we burnt.
0: So you're asking for the big papery thing tied up with string, exactly like the thing we burnt?
7: Exactly.
0: We burnt it.
7: So we did.
1: Thank you, Baldick.
7: 7 years of my life up in smoke. Your Highness, would you excuse me a moment?
1: By all means.
6: Oh, God, no!
7: Thank you, sir.
6: Burned, you say? That's most inconvenient. A burned novel is like a burned dog.
1: Don't you shut up!
0: Sir, I have a novel.
6: Once upon a time, there was a lovely little sausage called... Sausage? Sausage! With black eyes!
0: Oh. Well, I didn't think it was that bad.
4: I think you'll find he left sausage out of his dictionary. Oh, and aardvark.
1: Oh, come on, Blackadder, it's not all that bad. Nothing a nice roaring fire can't solve. Baldrick, do the honours, will you?
0: Certainly, Your Majesty.
1: Oh.

0: down.
1: Yes, there's coffee pot freshness in every cup of Maxwell House.
2: Once upon a time there was an engineer.
3: Choo-choo Charlie was his name, we hear.
2: He had an engine and he sure had fun. He used good and plenty candy to make his train run.
4: Charlie says, love my good and plenty. Charlie says, really ring the bell. Charlie says, love my good and plenty. Don't know any other candy that I love so well.
5: Another color with city dirt?
6: That dirt edge needs Mild Green Fairy's cleaning edge. Concentrates where powders can't. Right on the dirt.
7: Even on city dirt.
6: What? Fairy has the cleaning edge.
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10: Morning in Epping. We, on our daily round of fish delivery, salute the citizens with our wicked wits. Oh, here comes Aristophanes, the greatest comic genius of the age.
11: Lucky for us, he runs a fish restaurant.
10: As we slosh our buckets from side to side, hear us trade pun and innuendo with the great Aristophanes.
12: Morning, morning. How are you today, old friends?
10: Knock, knock.
12: Ooh, who's there?
10: Man with a limp.
12: Oh, yes. Don't tell me. This is one of mine. Man with a limp what? Right, right. Now your turn. How many fish delivery men, like your very own good selves, does it take to change a rushlight?
10: None. There's no need. We smell so much you can find us in the dark.
11: Yeah, this is for you, Aristophanes.
12: Fan mail, I suppose?
10: Looks more like a bill.
12: So it is. Oh, no. I don't believe it. Heraclitus! Heraclitus!
11: Shall we take this delivery round the back way, Aristophanes?
10: Oh, that sounded naughty, didn't it?
12: What? Oh, yes. Round the back way. Very good. Zeus! I don't believe this! Heraclitus!
10: Thanks for talking to us!
11: We hope you like your statue, by the way.
13: Well, I thought that went very well. Did you?
14: Chop, chop, chop, chop, chop. Oh, chop, chop.
12: Heraclitus!
14: Chop.
15: Aristophanes, for Hades' sake, do you want me to bleed all over my dawn-picked herbs? Zeus's genitalia, they're the only thing I'm famous for in this benighted city.
12: I've got something to show you. It's important.
15: Bad news from Mother. The mad old bat has finally lost her job as the Delphic Oracle.
12: No.
15: Shame. Well, if it's another fabulous review of your latest play, One of Our Goats Has an Enormous Knob, do me a favor and keep it to yourself.
12: This is a bill, Heraclitus, for ox dung. 18 barrels, Spartan brand, maybe product of more than one empire. Happy rolling. 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
15: Ah, well, don't pay it.
12: You mean, there's been a mistake?
15: No, they only delivered 17 and one of them was off.
12: Off? How can ox dung be off? Rolling around in dung, Heraclitus. It's so primitive. It's so 6th century. This is a food preparation area.
15: I know.
12: In a manure-free zone.
15: I know.
12: But you said you'd given up.
15: I'm trying.
12: Then why have we accumulated so many Apollo Audio loyalty points? We've qualified for 3 nights luxury accommodation at the next Olympic Games.
16: Old men of fish, whose presence was foretold, approach.
10: Men of fish, join us.
16: Yes, you. I seek the home of Aristophanes. Oh, oh, oh. 3 days from far-off Delphi have I come. Apollo, god of sun, commanded me, for he has sent a dream of Aristophanes, a dream of danger to my dearest child. Get thee to Athens, said the mysterious dream. For your son is smothered unto death beneath a heap.
10: No! Not dear old Aristophanes. We worship him.
13: Smothered unto death beneath a heap.
16: Oh.
10: A heap of what exactly?
13: Did you see a sign, Oracle?
16: I did. But woe is me. The sign I saw. The sign I peered through the mists of time to see said, Basingstoke twinned with Malmo. I see so many signs, old men. Penalty for fouling Highway 50 pounds. Kew Gardens alight here for the Public Record Office. Have you paid and displayed? Oldham, home of the tubular bandit.
13: What can it all mean?
16: Who knows? Who knows? But in my dream it was an evil heap. I know that much. An evil-smelling excremental.
13: Could it be done?
16: Well, it might be done.
13: Oh, Oracle! A goodly heap of dung is here already.
16: See!
10: We found it round the back. Heraclitus rolls in it to remind him of his happier times before the war.
16: It is the dung! It will be the death of my Aristophanes!
12: Why, Heraclitus? Why is my big brother rolling in manure when he swore to me he'd put his dark dung days behind him? Zeus, you're not depressed.
15: Oh, no.
12: You're not as cheerful as me, though.
15: Nobody is as cheerful as you, Aristophanes. Thank Zeus. That's the one thing that prevents me every day from killing myself. Do you remember the day we saw the myth of Sisyphus enacted for us as children?
12: Yeah.
15: Poor doomed Sisyphus forever rolling his rock uphill and it rolling back down, rolling up. Rolling down, rolling up, rolling down. The banal, grinding tragedy of human existence. Mother in a rictus of prophetic fear, me inconsolable, and you shouted out.
12: It's behind you.
15: That's right. How we all laughed.
12: Your time will come, Heraclitus. Even miserable people make it big sometimes. What was that idea you had? You might as well saw off your own head with a sharpened ass's jaw. We're all going to die. That could still catch on. Look, I know you think I'm such a celebrity, but I'd just like to say, fame, even fame of the fantastic sort I've got, means nothing beside family. You've got to believe me. And if you're unhappy in Athens, then I, as your younger and more successful brother, have all the time in the world for you. Brilliant. My public awaits. Gotta go.

0: Well, thank you. What's your name?
1: Plato.
0: Plato, yes.
2: This Hanlimari.
0: Oh, host Aristophanes. Over here, you lovely, lovely man. This man soaks up praise, Plato. Watch. Now, had one for you, Aristophanes. Remembered it all day. What was it? Loves a good joke, Aristophanes. Puts them straight in his plays, of course. Did you see the one before last? One of our slaves has an enormous knob. Best play of the entire knob cycle, I mean. Splendid, thank you. Where was I? Ah, that's right. How many naughty little lesbians does it take to... No, it's gone.
3: Is it change a rushlight? That's what it usually is.
0: No. Rushlight? That wasn't it. Was it? Come to think of it, perhaps it wasn't lesbians either. Jeez. Don't get old, Aristophanes. Don't get old. Do you want to know the honest truth? Surveying my splendid abdomen this morning as the wife was tying my sandals, do you know what profound thought popped into my head?
3: What?
0: I absolutely can't remember. Have you met Plato, my newest follower and bestest pal? Bloody good physique, isn't he?
3: And he's paying, I suppose.
0: Oh, naturally.
3: You're very welcome, Plato.
1: Thank you, sir. Would you like to wrestle?
0: Not now. Met him at the preview of one of the new public statues at Aristophanes. You like this. There's one of you.
1: Of me? A statue of me? Me?
0: Sworn to secrecy, of course, but I think I can say it's caught your twinkle.
1: Oh.
0: There's also a splendid one of that splendid man, Alcibiades. You must go and see it. Young Plato here fell in love with him then and there.
1: Well,
0: Alcibiades used to bring me in here, you see, lad. In the old days, highly generous. Best fish of the day, wine, fruit, more wine, no expense spared. More wine, scallops all run. That was his favourite sentence. Remember, Aristophanes? Scallops Auron! Oh, we miss him. More wine, Socrates. That was another one.
1: More wine, sir?
0: No, why not?
1: Scallops all round. I'll go and see to it.
0: Nice lad. Shame, can't see him amounting to much.
3: Loaded, though.
0: Oh, yes, as loaded as King Midas after a touchy-feely festival on Patmos. You all right? You seem a bit quiet.
1: I can't get over it. A statue of me? I've dreamed of this, Socrates. Any idea who sponsored it? It wasn't you.
0: No.
4: That's right. Dump it into the cart. Is there much left of the symbolic dung, O fishmen?
5: Something is bothering us, Oracle.
6: Speak.
5: How is this dung symbolic, exactly?
4: Do you want a sign?
1: No.
3: So, no Mrs. Socrates today, then?
0: Deuce, no. Left her at home. Although I expect by now she's helping your brother in the food preparation area. The woman's incorrigible. It pains me to say it. I mean, I married her in all good faith. But between you and me, you do realize she's straight.
1: No. Xanthippe straight?
0: Keep your voice down. You hadn't guessed then. Deuce, they're cunning. These heterosexuals.
1: It's such a shock. I mean, is this a harmless lifestyle choice or...
0: Well, hardly. Not when she fancies people of the opposite gender.
1: Oh,
0: she doesn't fancy me, thank goodness. Here's young Plato back. And here's the food.
1: Well, I'm sorry for you, Socrates. You should try living with my brother.

0: you see the hairy man in the food preparation area?
1: Yeah, that's him, the stoic. They're all alike, always showing off how different they are. Eating grass, that sort of thing. Cooks an excellent squid in lemon nectar with horned rosti, though. Can I tear you off a piece?
2: No thanks.
1: No, this is gorgeous.
2: Look, Socrates, I've got to tell you. I think he's back on the ox dung.
1: Oh, Zeus's ass, why didn't you say something? I feel faint.
2: I've got to put my foot down, haven't I?
1: Why are you even asking? Of course you've got to put your foot down. We can't have this filthy stoical nonsense here. This is Athens.
0: Can I say something?
1: As long as you don't make a habit of it.
0: I think your brother is jealous of you, Aristophanes, which makes him roll in ox dung. So much as I hate to disagree with my elders and defer to them in all humility, I feel it is your moral duty as the more fortunate person to have mercy on him. Ideally, you see, no man should be deprived of the thing that makes him special.
1: Do you know how old you have to be before you get wise, Plato?
0: No, sir. How old?
1: A bloody lot older than you are. Ideally.
3: Well, I don't think it matters whose name goes in the history books, Heraclitus. It's not important.
4: It's easy for you to say, Xanthippe. Having a name beginning with X, I mean, let's face it, if you had a dog called Spot, I mean, even that would stand a better chance than I've got. No, I'm consigned to oblivion. Too many H's around. You know that bloke who was in here last week complaining of, what was it, some sexual ailment?
3: Herpes.
4: That's him. I bet even he gets in the history books before I do.
3: You're not in a very good mood, are you?
4: No, I'm not. Perhaps you haven't noticed, but I'm stuck in here, wrestling with a very limited range of culinary ingredients, such as hornets, as usual, while he's out there lapping up adoration, and they wonder why I hate Athens.
3: Well, you'd better cheer up for his unveiling.
4: Unveiling?
3: Oh, Zeus. You did know about his statue.
4: Oh, that's it. I'm going for my dung break. I've had enough of this.
2: Heraclitus? Ah, Xanthippe. Look, I'm sorry to hear about your trouble.
3: Well, I haven't got any trouble, Aristophanes, unless you count being married to the most pompous man in the world, of course. You're right. You seem nervous.
2: Me? Around you? No.
3: Is something wrong?
2: Don't touch me! Sorry. Tell my brother I need to talk to him.
4: No!
3: Your brother was behaving very strangely just now, Heraclitus.
4: Yeah, and I know why, too. It's gone, Xanthippe. 18 barrels. Spartan brand is gone.
5: So then he flies up Mount Olympus on the back of this buzzard. And he finds all the gods are just morons who think about sex all the time. Then the chorus strap on giant loofah things and sing an amusing song.
0: Oh, that's such a wizard, Aristophanes! Sounds exactly like all your other plays.
2: Well, not exactly.
0: Yes, it does.
2: Look, remember, Plato, true wisdom is knowing what you don't know.
0: But not if you do know it. Knowing what you don't know may be less wise than knowing what you know. Your turn.
2: Is it? Is this a Socratic dialogue? Drachma in the box, I'm afraid.
0: What?
2: House rules, Plato. Drachma, box. No women, no dung, and absolutely no Socratic dialogues.
3: Oh, you do seem unhappy, Heraclitus.
4: How can you tell?
3: You just rubbed fish guts in your hair.
4: I can't take any more of this. How dare he take my dung away? It's an outrage. Here I am, a world-class philosopher with original ideas, and look what happens. Aristophanes gets a statue. Who got the last statue? Socrates, the man who never had an original idea in his life. If you don't count eating half a dolphin at a single sitting. I am surrounded by intellectual pygmies, whose ideal entertainment is strapping knobs to their front bottoms or eating disgusting great quantities of fish.
2: Half dolphin and chips, please, Heraclitus. When you're ready.
4: You see? And Aristophanes says, don't be all gloom and doom. Oh, can you imagine what it's like to have a mother who's an oracle? Mummy, is it all right if I play with the Eumenides children after school? EU passport holders, this way! I spent my entire childhood saying, I'll take that as a yes then, shall I? Sometimes I thought I should just set fire to this place and go down in history as the iconoclast who took that lot with him. If I weren't convinced herpes would still get the longer entry, I'd give it a try too.
1: Three! Just remembered, how many lesbians does it take? You know, Plato joke I was telling. The one to light it, one to write a poem about the one who lit it, and the other one to roll up the poem and... Oh, hello, here's my wife.
3: Half dolphin, dear.
1: You all right?
3: I haven't met your new friend, I think, Socrates.
1: Oh, well, Plato, this is Xanthippe. As you can see, she's a woman.
6: Oh, yes. Shall I put a drachma in the box, sir?
1: Good cap. In fact, seeing as it's Xanthippe, put in a couple more. You know you're not meant to come in here, you screaming pervert.
3: Your brother is talking about setting fire to the kitchen, Aristophanes. I told him about the statue.
5: Oh, Hades. I'd better go and talk to him. Excuse me, everyone.
7: So, you're Xanthippe, with an X?
3: Yes. And you're Plato, with enormous shoulders. That's a lovely name. Plato.
7: Yes?
3: Plato.
7: Yes?
3: Sorry, I think we're getting our vines crossed. I mean to say, Plato. What a lovely name.
7: Oh, I see. Sorry, I thought perhaps, you know, being a woman, you're a bit brainless or something.
3: You've got lovely hair, Plato, and that's a lovely, lovely robe.
7: Thanks. You do say lovely a lot, but I don't suppose you've received a very good education.
5: Heraclitus, what are you doing? You're not... packing?
4: Oh, brother, if you're after a swordfish and glowworm surprise, the surprise is you can cook it yourself. I have just secured the last plank on the evening ox cart to Argos.
5: Please don't go. Is it about this ridiculous statue?
4: The ridiculous statue you forgot to mention when we had our pep talk this morning? Or has another ridiculous statue been erected since then?
5: Oh, come on. It's just a statue. It doesn't mean anything.
4: Of course it does. It means undying fame. And I would rather have Zeus tie me to a rock for eternity while a flamingo pecks my nipples off than live in a city that has a statue of you in it. Oh, Zeus, that's better. Air, light, waft of the wine-dark sea on the breeze. Argos, here I come.
8: Evening in Athens.
4: Oh, no.
8: Our buckets are empty, our backs are aching, but our hearts are light. Look, here's a stroke of luck.
9: Excuse us. You must be the brother of the great Aristophanes.
4: No, there's some mistake. Excuse me, I'm in a hurry.
10: Argos, Argos, my Adelphi, all aboard.
8: See where your mother comes, Heraclitus.
4: Let me pass, you smelly oaf.
10: Argos, ho.
4: Wait, wait. Did you say something about my mother?
8: She's here. We're all going to see the statue.
4: No, you must be mistaken, I'm afraid. Mother never leaves Delphi. You'll never convince me.
8: She gave us a sign.
4: Did she? Oh.
8: What can heavy plant crossing possibly mean?
1: So then I said yes, but you can't prove that, can you? And he said, what are you doing?
11: And he said, what are you doing? Interesting.
1: No, Plato. What are you doing?
7: Oh, just writing it down. Is your wife all right, sir? She seems to get red behind the ears very easily.
1: Look, Plato, do you know much about women?
7: Nothing at all.
1: Remind me to explain something to you.
5: All right, everybody, it's time for the unveiling. I always said one day my plinth would come. How do I look?
1: Wonderful.
5: I have very mixed feelings tonight. As you probably know, my brother Heraclitus has left and gone to Argos. So that's the good news. No, seriously, we all miss him. Little did he know, but I was about to include him in a play called One of our philosopher cooks has an enormous knob.
12: Oh, yes.
5: And it was to have been the biggest part I've ever written. On the other hand, this is a very important and serious moment for me. Utterly unexpected. So, if you can manage a few cheers for dear old Aristophanes, hip hip!
13: Hooray!
5: Immortality, here I come!
4: So, let's get this straight, Mother. It was you who removed my dung heap. You, who I haven't seen for 25 years, descend from Delphi and ruin my life. On the basis of some obscure dream involving bloody Aristophanes and a symbolic, disastrous pile of dung.
14: But it was such a cry, Heraclitus. Like the sound of someone tied to a rock forever while a flamingo pecks his nipples.
4: And the dung signified what?
8: We said we thought the dung wasn't a very effective symbol for dung, but she wouldn't have it.
4: Oh, Zeus, here he comes.
5: I just wanted to say that I couldn't be more honored. Everyone in Athens knows me today, don't they? But in the years to come, we will all be unremembered. Only if we are very lucky, or incredibly talented and hard-working and popular, and we win the drama competition year after year, may our work perhaps survive us. But there is another way to reach the generations yet to come. It is to be immortalized in stone. This statue... This statue could have happened to anybody. But funny how it happened to me. And as I turn my gaze upon it, all I can say is... Oh, Zeus's crusty underpants, is that it?
1: It's called Aristophanes with a Garland of Prawns. A gift from the fishmongers of Athens.
5: A gift from the fishmongers?
8: The handful of squid has never before been attempted in classical statuary.
14: Squid,
8: nor the lobster on his shoulder.
4: Mother, can I have my dung back, please?
11: Why?
4: Well, I believe you saw Aristophanes sorely afflicted by a heap of... Come on, Mother!
11: The statue!
8: You're right, you know. It is a complete pile of...
5: Oh, Zeus! Oh, Zeus!
4: Aristophanes?
5: Oh, it's you. I thought you'd gone. I never touched your dung, Heraclitus.
4: No, I know.
5: Fame isn't important.
4: Yes, it is. Look, I promise you, Aristophanes, your reputation will substantially outlive that statue.
5: How can you be so sure?
4: Because, purely out of love for you, I crept out while nobody was looking and knocked all its prawns off.
8: Morning in Athens. We on our daily round of fish delivery salute the audience for our little play.
1: Here comes the brilliant Aristophanes with his brother and their friends.
8: Morning, Aristophanes.
5: Morning, morning.
8: Have you wise words concerning fame on which to end our song?
5: Wise words? Well, as a matter of fact, I do. He that sows virtue reaps fame.
8: That's good.
4: Yet fame is but the breath of other people.
8: True.
15: A good name is better than riches.
7: Fame, like a river, is narrowest at its source and broadest afar off.
3: Brave men lived before Agamemnon.
8: Did they? That's interesting.
3: And thank you for not smoking.
5: Thank you for not... No. Mother?
14: Oh, my Aristophanes.
7: Didn't your brother tell you I was here?
5: Mother?
14: Yes. The Beaujolais Nouveau est arrivé. I am home.
16: That was Acropolis Now, with Stephen Moore as Heraclitus, Alan Cox as Aristophanes, Robert Hardy as Socrates, Tom George as Plato, Rosemary Leach as the Oracle, Rachel Atkins as Xanthippe, and Gavin Muir as the Chorus. Acropolis Now was written by Lynn Truss. Technical presentation by Chris Reilly. It was directed in Birmingham by Brian King.
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21: No, sir. 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
23: 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They eat a great many of these. They peel them with their metal knives. Boil them for 20 of their minutes. Then they smash them all to bits.
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0: On your last trip, did you discover what the Earth people eat? 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They peel them with their metal knives. Boil them for 20 of their minutes. Then they smash them all to bits. They are clearly the most primitive people.
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0: fire example, Alan.
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2: 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I have the same as yours.
0: I always find that you order differently. You always envy what the other fellow is having.
1: I think I just look.
0: Bloody way to go to. Where the bloody hell are they? Bloody way to go. I've never been to such a place. I always come here.
3: Yeah, that's right.

0: Steiner.
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6: Outside the recognized branches of medicine, there are a number of fringe practitioners. 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It was sandwiched between an important message to all nervous married men and a special offer of gents' waspy-style corsets. And you think I'm making this up, don't you? 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And I decided to pay them a visit. Hello, anybody there?
7: Oh, hello, I'm Julian. This is my friend Sandy.
8: Oh, hello, Mr. Orr. Yes, yes, we are actual homeopathic practitioners. Oh, yes. Yes, we're not recognised by doctors.
7: No.
8: But we're well known up all the all-night chemists, aren't we?
7: Yes, you see, Sand and me, we're on the fringe, aren't we?
8: On the fringe, yes. We have been for years. Now... Now, what's the trouble that brought you trolling in here, Mr. Orne?
6: Well, I'm not sleeping well. I'm suffering from insomnia.
8: Oh!
7: An anti-kip, eh?
8: An anti-kip.
7: Oh. Well, I think it's too deep for the herbs. We'll have to probe your libido.
8: And have a barge with your super ego.
6: What?
8: We're going to work on your ego.
6: Well, that's psychoanalysis. Are you qualified?
8: Oh, yes, that's it. It just comes to Jules natural.
6: Natural.
8: Doesn't it, Jules?
7: Yes.
8: Well, he's young at heart, you see.
7: Oh, he's sharp today.
8: Yes.
7: Right, now get on the couch.
8: Get on the couch? Go on.
6: Well, I will if you two will only shift up a bit.
8: Nico. Yeah, I know, Jules.
7: What?
8: Try him on word association.
7: Association.
8: Word association. Now, we'll give you some words, and you say the first thing the word suggests to you.
7: Right.
8: You see?
6: Wrong.
7: We haven't started yet.
8: Oh.
7: Now. Ursula Andress.
6: Bread pudding.
7: Strip tea.
6: Sausage and mash.
7: Kinky boots.
6: Pig strutters.
7: Silk stockings.
6: Cream cheese.
7: Mini skirts.
6: Leg of lamb.
8: All those erotic images, and all he can think about is food.
7: Food.
8: No wonder he's not getting any sleep. What do you think it is, Jewel?
7: Well, whichever way you look at it, it's night starvation.
8: Isn't night.
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1: We present I'm Sorry I Haven't a Clue, an antidote to panel games. At the piano is Colin Sell, and your chairman is Humphrey Littleton.
2: Hello and welcome to the program. First of all, a reminder for those of you attempting to join in with these games at home to pull the curtains before you start. While the BBC curtains are being closed, let me introduce the two teams, Barry Cryer and Graham Garden on my left. And Willie Rushton and Tim Brooke Taylor on my right. Well, those of you at home should have started scoring by now, so let's give the teams in the studio a chance to catch up with the first round, which is the one that's called Censored Songs. I'm going to ask each of you to sing a song, and during the song it will be your task to censor by means of a buzzer any words you consider will outrage public decency or frighten the horses. And we're going to start with you, Tim and Willie, and your song is Seven Brides for Seven Brothers.
3: A medley of.
2: A medley. Right.

0: Right, and with Colin Sell at the piano providing the accompaniment again for you, Barry and Graham, you're going to sing...
1: It's a selection.
2: It's a selection
1: from,
2: from
0: The Wizard of Oz.
3: We're off to the Wizard of Oz.

He does. I could while away the hours conferring with the flowers, consulting with the rain. And my I'd be scratching while my I'd be hatching if I only had a

0: number one.
1: Well, by the applause of the audience, Graham and Barry slightly ahead on that round. We go on to a round which is... Oh, no, we don't.
0: Who's in the chair next week?
2: Who's in the chair this week?
1: This is...
0: Very close.
1: Before we go on to that round, I must tell you, teams, that you must think up late arrivals for the Drunkard's Ball. And I shall ask you to announce them later.
0: Relevant.
1: The Drunkard's Ball.
3: Can we use real name?
0: I'd never mention you on the programme.
1: Now we actually do go on to the next round, which is called a right pair. In this round, one team pretends to be a pair of something.
0: We've cast them.
1: Something like Hammer and Tongs or Marshall and Snellgrove.
0: Oh,
1: and they give the other team a clue, and the other team have 10 questions in which to guess. And our audience here in the studio is being informed of this on a blackboard, and you listening at home will hear our mystery voice.
4: Stuff and nonsense.
1: And that describes what Barry and Graham are going to do. Barry and Graham, you're going to start giving your clues right away.
0: We're abstract. We're very abstract.
5: Barry, are you the first of the two?
0: Yes, I am, yes.
5: Always would be. Knew it would be. Are you mineral?
0: Could be.
5: You're very abstract.
0: Very abstract.
2: Mineral as you can get for an abstract.
3: Are you hot or cold?
0: Hot. Oh, yes. Hot would be rather
2: opposite.
0: More of a help.
2: He is hot.
0: I could be either, but... Hottish.
3: I think hell and high water. I can't see Graham handling high water.
1: You have 8 questions left.
5: Graham, what are you?
0: I'm...
5: It's worth a try.
0: Nearly got me. Oh, dodgy moment.
1: I count that as a question. You have 7 then.
5: You've got 7 to go.
0: Luckily, you didn't hear that.
3: Barry?
0: Yes.
3: I have a derogatory phrase.
0: I used to be, a long, long time ago, people used to utter this in a pejorative context. Or wherever they happened to be at the time. Not so much nowadays. It wouldn't be regarded as derogatory. Next week I shall be talking about it.
1: Tim, you've got 6 left.
3: Graham, are you above or below the waist?
5: At the moment.
0: In his case.
2: I was going to say something there. No, I can't really do it on radio. In my persona of the abstract word, of course, being above and below the waist is a question of a load of rubbish, really.
5: Is it an expression we would use about you?
2: When you hear what it is, yes.
1: Now, you have 4 questions left.
5: I don't think we're getting very near this, are we?
3: Yeah. Go home, man.
1: Let me tell you that the audience might have applauded Graham's last utterance. Yeah. Graham referred to your last question as a load of rubbish. Work on that line. I think we're going to have to ask
5: Stop
1: Barry
5: and
1: Graham to tell you.
0: Yes,
1: what?
0: Yes, indeed.
1: Oh,
0: what?
1: Just got there.
0: Too late.
2: Humphrey already wound up that round.
0: Yes.
1: No. I think he just got in under the bell. Or ahead of the what now? Right,
0: business.
1: Tim and Willie, now you have an abstract, not an abstract, but a pair to denote. Now, it's been written
0: Let
1: up on the board.
0: Fingers to the chalking.
1: And here it is. Here's this pair for you listening at home.
4: Princess Anne and Mark Phillips.
1: Now,
2: we'll
1: allow you a free question, Mary and Graham, and I'll ask them whether it's abstract or whatever the opposite is.
3: It's the opposite
1: of abstract. Right, where you go, Barry?
0: It's tangible.
3: Highly.
0: Can't we have animal, vegetable or mineral?
2: It's tangible.
0: Or anything
3: you can
0: like
3: have
0: that.
3: Whatever
0: Touch
3: you like,
0: Barry.
1: But it'll cost 1 mark each.
0: Oh, well,
1: we'll
0: leave that out.
3: So they're done.
0: I got some tips from Anona Wynn. Unsmokable. Now, well, we're off to a racing start here.
1: A clue.
0: Is the... Oh, no, who shall I ask? What?
2: Why did they have that?
0: Willie, it's a motor racing context.
5: Motor racing unofficially.
2: Unofficially motor racing. Is it another sort of racing officially?
5: No.
1: You've got seven questions left.
5: Racing of a sort was helpful.
1: Don't hurry up.
5: But
1: I'll have
0: racing of a sort.
1: Racing. Don't hurry up. I'll have to stop you time for it.
0: It's a double to do with horses.
5: Well, it's sticking your neck out since you've just had a clap on that already.
3: They have a multitude of other interests.
1: Five to go.
0: I'm a pioneer.
5: They have a multitude of other interests.
2: A couple to do with horses. Not the names of horses. Parts of horses. Physical parts of horses.
3: In a strange roundabout way, but not really.
5: Personally, I've never been round that way. But
2: neck and cropper. Not physical parts of horses.
3: No. Don't run through the parts of horses now.
5: We can tell you that we are people.
2: You are people?
0: Oh, you are people.
5: Oh, well done.
0: Oh.
1: three questions left.
0: No, not Shanks and Pony. No.
2: Tim, are you a male person?
5: Yes. Is that a question or just a sort of private?
2: Private inquiry.
1: Two questions left.
2: Will we blow the female person on Willie? I mean, is it...
0: Do we know it? Ah!
2: Yes, no need to bother.
1: One question.
2: Princess Anne and Mark Phillips.
0: Oh. Good Lord.
1: Very good, but as Tim and Willie had a key around, that's right. That's slightly ahead.
0: That's abstract.
1: Now we come to the popular game, and it's getting more and more popular as the weeks go by, Mornington Crescent. And this time, teams, pay attention, this time, yellow only counts above the line.
0: Oh.
1: And we'll start, on the right here with Willie Rushton.
5: Above the line, sorry, did you say?
1: Yellow only counts above the line.
3: Yeah. And I'm perfectly safe with Old Brompton Road.
0: Humph. Yellow? Old
1: Brompton
0: Road?
1: No.
2: No.
1: No?
0: No.
1: No way!
2: Fetter Lane.
5: Morden.
0: Pardon?
5: Morden.
0: Fleet Street.
3: Oh. Archway.
2: Broad Street.
5: Mornington Crescent.
2: Oh. Oh.
3: Walked into that one.
1: Yes.
2: Yes. Yes. Very nice.
3: Larry
1: goes to the
3: slaughter.
1: Got and to admit, Tim and Willie,
2: I let you in there.
0: Excellent. Hate to say.
1: Still, there's a chance to catch up next week. We go on to words of one song to tune of another, which is a rather cryptic way of saying that I want each of you teams to sing the words of one song to the tune of another. The tune will be provided on the piano by Colin Sell. Graham Garden now. Your words are The Lambeth Walk, and your tune is Land of Hope and Glory.

0: Again.
1: Now it's your turn, Tim, now. Your words are leaning on a lamppost.
2: So, Speaking of which,
3: can I have 5 minutes?
1: And the tune is, I am the very model of a modern Major General.
4: Leaning on a lamp, may you rethink I look a tramp. Oh, you may think I'm hanging round to steal a car. But no, I'm not a crook, and if you think that's what I look, I'll tell you why I'm here and what my motives are. I'm leaning on a lamppost at the corner of the street in case a certain little lady comes by. Oh, will be or by, I hope that little lady comes by. She'll get away. She doesn't always get away.
5: One more time.
6: No,

0: That wasn't even Gilbert O'Sullivan.
1: Since the audience was obviously overcome with that rendering, that means another round to Tim and Willie. We're now going to do the game Ad Lib Poem, in which the teams are going to make up a poem with some small assistance from myself. Each team member must keep going after I give them the opening line until I press the buzzer, like that, and then a member of the opposing team must take over. This goes on until the natural artistic conclusion is reached. Or unless my buzzer short circuits. The first line of the poem, and I'm going to give it to Tim Brooke Taylor to start, is this. It was early in the morning when a gang of racecourse nobblers...
2: They were all, in fact, shoemakers. You might even call them cobblers. They went round to Epsom to find the horses there.
0: Then found that it was shut, so decided to go elsewhere. They finished up at Kempton on a very rainy day.
3: With a bucket full of hypodermics covered with light hay.
0: Needle in a haystack.
3: For the one they sought to nobble was the favourite in the Derby.
0: Oh.
3: Good.
4: It was so funny. It could have been written by John Esmond and Bob Larby. They took...
3: What about Russell Harvey?
0: Okay. Television writers. Writers of The Good Life get some in another very successful series, sorry.
4: Thank you very much. They took their nefarious bucket around to the back of the racetrack, but lost their hypodermic like a needle in a haystack. Oh, subtle stuff. What? On the lookout for the favourite, they hurried round the stables...
2: But they tripped over on their faces across the TV cables. For the next day, the race was to begin. It was a famous race. And round the corner, they did scurry.
0: What? What? I'm finished yet.
1: Oh. Go ahead, Tim.
2: Carrying their case.
4: For in this case,
2: as you must know... You always tell he's panicking when he gets louder. In this case, as you must know...
0: If anyone sees the poem, will they have it in?
1: Sorry, Tim, I didn't hear it. Barry, don't interrupt.
0: I'm sorry.
1: Please.
2: But before they got to the racehorse, they decided to have a binge.
0: But when they got in the stable, 'twas enough to make a man cringe.
2: Well,
0: no,
2: we've had binge and cringe and syringe already.
4: Don't interrupt him.
0: Don't interrupt, please. Where are the runners, they all cried. Where can all the runners be? And someone came up and said, they're at Shoreham on the sea. They jumped into their limousine and rushed down to the coast.
3: There enjoyed a charming tea of crumpet and buttered toast. But they went back to the station to return to Epsom Downs.
4: And they were now all worried men, their faces creased with frowns. For the race would start at 2:30. And 10 past it was right now. Their problem was to get there.
2: And all they had was a cow. Another form of transport they tried to find just then. And they were very lucky, because along came a hen. Cluck, cluck it went, and cluck again, because that's what chickens do.
0: And cluck, cluck, cluck, and cluck, cluck, cluck. You must agree, it's true. But then they finally realised their plan was yet still born. They couldn't travel anywhere, because their big ends go on.
1: Well, the winner of that one, artistically and in every other way, was Barry Cryer, which gives them at least one round.
0: At least.
1: Yes. And we go on to the next round, which is Sounds Peculiar, in which we give each member of each team a sound effect, and he has to identify it. And I will award him marks as to how accurate his identification is. And we start with you, Tim. Here's your sound effect.
2: A mass christening of the London Symphony Orchestra.
1: 10 out of 10.
2: I'd like to apologise to Mr. Cohen, the third violinist.
1: OK, Barry Cryer, here's your sound effect.
0: The Morse of the Year show.
1: Puts me on the spot, because that was rather better than Tim's. 12 out of 10.
5: Oh!
1: Willie Rushton, here's your sound effect.
3: That's R2-D2 Vindaloo.
1: Check on that, can we have the sound effect once again, please? Oh.
3: The last cries of Darth Vader.
4: Oh, can we have the bill, please?
2: It can't have been anything else. It's got to have been.
4: No wonder there are no other customers left.
1: Right, here's your sound effect, Graham Garner.
0: It's your party, though.
4: That must have been Captain Mark Phillips getting the milk.
1: And we won't bother to hear that one again.
4: No. Can we hear R2-D2 again?
1: So, teams, we've come up to the last round now, when I invite you to give your late arrivals for the drunkard's ball. And I'll tell you before you start that the score is absolutely level. And therefore, there's all to play for.
3: Will you welcome, please?
6: Well, yeah.
3: So the drunkard's ball.
6: This is all.
3: Half a pint of biller. Oh, dear. And his son, Shandy.
6: Please. No, sorry, I'm just going to be stuck up.
0: You just reminded me of something. There's the famous guitarist Segovia Carpet.
3: Yeah, hot from the newsroom, the legless family. With their son, Y. Dryden Legless. Awesome, Mr. and Mrs. Tazanute. And their son, Piers.
0: And his parrot, Lytic.
2: Mr. and Mrs. Steurobitters and their son Anger.
0: Oh, there's Titus Andronicus.
2: So it is.
3: Here come the Rheum Tremens and their daughter Delilah. The hair of the Samson will put her right.
2: Mr. and Mrs. Another One Pleesh and their son Oliver Another One Pleesh. Mr. and Mrs. Pink Elephants flying around the room, or am I drunk? And their son, Arthur Pink Elephant, flying around the room.
3: All the way from South America.
7: Ah, welcome.
3: Mr. and Mrs. Overday 8, and their son, Juan Overday.
4: Oh, look, there's Duncan Disorderly.
0: With Wild Bill Hiccup. Oh, there's Annie Briate.
2: Oh, she's with Alcoholic, too.
3: And their daughter, Brenda Liza.
2: Will you welcome some...
0: I'm sorry.
2: No, sorry.
0: No, after you, please. No, please. Swing door jammed.
2: Yes. Welcome some little people, please. The Teeny Biancos and their mother, Martini Bianco.
0: Mr. and Mrs. Sott, their daughter... who's still waiting outside in a cab, known to us all as In Taxi Kate.
2: Will you please welcome some rather spoiled, sportish people? Mr. and Mrs., you're not going to have another one, and their daughter, Shirley, you're not.
0: Oh, my favourite girl, Hetty Percent Proof.
5: And, of course, a distinguished visitor from the court of King Arthur, Sir Osys of the Liver.
1: At which point, ladies and gentlemen, I can tell you, well, you won't need to know, those of you who've been keeping the score at home, that you've won.
5: There's Mr. and Mrs. Fort and their auntie, fine old Ruby.
2: And that owl. Tawny.
5: Not to mention Mr. and Mrs. Policella and their daughter Val Policella.
0: Exchanging a joke with Crystal Cream.
1: No. Well, as you realise, one or two more marks have been scored during that exchange, but they don't really make any difference to the score, so I'll say from all of us this week, goodbye.

0: Barry Cryer, Graham Garden, Tim Brooke Taylor and William Rushton were being given silly things to do by Humphrey Littleton, with Colin Fell setting some of them to music. The programme was produced by Geoffrey Perkins.
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0: We present Tony Hancock, Bill Kerr, Sidney James, Andre Merry, and Kenneth Williams in...
1: Hancock's Half Hour.
2: Posts arrived, Tony.
1: That postman will have to go. Let's see now. Water board, electric light company, telephone account, rates, final demand on the TV installments, income tax. Yes, do the usual with that lot.
3: Here's a pencil.
1: Thank you. Moved. Address. Address not known, believed dead. Hello? What's this one? Local taxation department, road traffic section.
3: Open it and see.
1: All right, pass me a knife.
3: Here you are.
1: Well, scrape the marmalade off it. Ah, let's see now. Hey, Hancock Esquire. Is it to remind you that your car license expired last Thursday and should be renewed within 14 days of this date? The tax is £12.10 and should be remitted to this office. Oh, should it? Well, they can whistle for it. £12.10? That's ludicrous.
2: But, Tony...
1: £12.10 tax is far too much. It's 35 bob more than I'd pay for the car.
2: Well, what are you going to do? You can't drive about if it's not taxed, and you've got to have a car.
1: No, it's definitely time we had a new one. I tell you what, we'll take Genevieve out on her last drive into town. Have a look in the motor showrooms in the high street. Give us 30 minutes to put it together and we'll be off.

0: The showrooms are just over there, Tub. I think we'd better park the car on this side of the street.
1: Why?
0: The dustmen are collecting on the other side.
2: Well, here we are.
0: Hey, are you sure you got the right place, Tub?
1: Well, of course.
0: But this is a high-class dealer. He only does Rolls Royces and Bentleys and the big stuff. Look, there's not a car in the window under 5,000 pounds.
1: We'll be able to knock them down a bit. I'm going in.
0: Well, I'll stay outside and catch you.
1: You are coming in with me. I might need your assistance if they start haggling over a few bob. Come.
3: Ah.
1: Good afternoon.
3: Not today, thank you. Now, as I was saying, your lordship, this is the newest model. It retails for 7,500, interior fittings to your own design, of course. And an interesting feature is the fully equipped cocktail cabinet and, of course, a telephone, which can provide direct link to your office or your castle. Now, the mahogany paneling is a feature that you are rather...
4: Good afternoon.
3: One moment, your lordship. Something is tugging at my coat tails. I've just told you we don't want any.
1: You don't understand, my good man. I, too, wish to purchase a Rolls Royce.
3: We don't sell Rolls Royces to people in lounge suits.
4: Would you please go...

0: away.
1: My money's as good as what his is.
0: Please. Please, don't ever mention money in here again. We prefer not to discuss such sordid subjects in the showroom.
2: I'm terribly sorry. I had no idea.
0: Well, that's all right.
2: No.
0: Well,
2: I've hurt you.
0: We have an entirely separate department to deal with that kind of thing. Money.
2: Oh, naturally, yes.
0: Well, for that effect, you know, it's all rather distasteful, really.
2: Yeah,
0: as it is. Well, it brings the whole thing down to the level of a commercial transaction.
2: Yes.
0: Now then, a rose. Well, this particular model is quite a nice item. Although we don't like to mention money, it's £7,500.
2: For a man who doesn't like mentioning money, I think you've forced yourself admirably.
0: Well, you know, it's quite a reasonable price, really.
1: Yes, of course it is. £7,500.
2: £7,500, eh? It's a bit tinny, isn't it?
0: Tinny? A Rolls Royce? My dear sir, these cars are made from the finest metal available.
2: Uh-huh. Hmm? What? I don't think much of the workmanship. That front bumper's rusty?
0: That is gold.
2: Course. Gold, I should have recognized it. I got stacks of it laying about the house everywhere. There must be something wrong with it. Yes, no, I don't think I'll take this one.
0: But why on earth not?
2: I don't like those built-in wash basins.
0: Those are the ashtrays. I'm sure you say you'll never have any trouble with this car.
2: I would.
0: What?
2: Paying for it. haven't we, looking through the old stock, have we any chance? Could you see your way clear possibly to something perhaps you might say a little cheaper?
0: Oh, well, I mean, if you can't afford it, there's really not much point in this.
2: Dear fella, I think you've got hold of the wrong end of the barge pole. I don't want it for me number one, Rolf.
1: Oh, dearie me, no.
2: This is for the good lady. Yes, this is me number five.
0: Oh.
2: Just to take me from the East Tower up the portcullis. Over the old drawbridge to be garage at the other end of me grounds on a Thursday.
0: Oh, I see. Have a chair. Cigar?
2: Oh, thank you.
0: Dry sherry?
2: No, if it's all the same to you, I'd rather have a wet one.
0: Ah! Oh, your lordship jokes.
2: Do I?
0: Well, now, I'm sure we have something in stock that will suit your requirements.
2: What do they run out at?
0: Well, just about the catalogue. Rolls Royce, oh, yes. Now, we have a second-hand last year's model here, 4,000. A 1946 Special Deluxe for 2,300. And a 1938 model at 1,000. You'll notice, of course, the prices go down as the cars get older.
2: Yes, of course. You've got anything around about 1917?
0: Well, you're very lucky, sir. Yes, it just so happens I have one such car in stock. It only came in yesterday. A 1923 Town Carriage Rolls. £250.
2: Oh, where is it?
0: Just over here, sir. The black and yellow one.
2: Oh, yes. Oh, that's dead elegant. Yes, I like the lace curtains round the windows.
0: Of course, the flower vases on the window sills are solid silver.
2: Yes. Put a few daffs and a bit of fern in them and it'd look a treat, wouldn't it?
0: Daffs? In a Rolls Royce?
2: You don't fancy the daffs?
0: No.
2: Perhaps you're right. I'll put some multicolored bunny rabbits in. Keep myself amused for hours, squeezing them on long runs. Must say it's a magnificent carriage. Can I drive it away?
0: Oh, well, sir, I'd rather you sent your chauffeur around to collect it.
2: Me chauffeur?
0: Yeah, you do have a chauffeur.
2: Oh, yes, of course. Yes. Dozens of them. I can't move for them. I'll send one round.
0: Capital. Now, if I can just have your address for our files.
2: Yes, sir. Ancock Castle.
0: Yes.
2: 23 Railway Cuttings, Cheam.

0: Oh, great. You're a bright boy, you are. Now you've got to hire a chauffeur.
1: But, Tony, you can't afford a chauffeur. You're going to be hard put to pay for the car.
2: Don't be silly. I don't intend to hire a chauffeur full time. I just want somebody to pretend he's a chauffeur so I can get the car out of the showroom.
0: Well, I can't do it. The salesman would recognize me.
2: Yes. What we really need is somebody who can tell the tale, deceive people. A really accomplished liar.
3: When do I start?
0: Sid, what are you doing out in the street? It's not dark yet.
4: Hello, Billy. Tell me, what's this little job you're talking about?
2: No, it's all right. I wouldn't bother, Sid. It's very kind, but not you, old man.
0: Look, why no, not, Tub? Sid's just the man that's wanted.
2: I am not employing wanted men.
4: All right, what's this all this about?
0: Well, Tub's just bought a car, but they won't let anybody drive it out of the showroom except the chauffeur. I thought maybe you'd do us a favor and go and get it for us.
4: Well, I'd like to help you out, boys, but I've got some business of my own to do down at the jeweler's shop.
0: Oh, how long will it take?
4: I don't know. Depends how thick the glass is.
5: Oh, what a pity. We can't get the rolls.
4: Wait a minute. Did you say rolls?
5: Yes.
4: Isn't the rolls showroom right next to the jeweler's shop?
2: I believe it is.
4: Yes. Tell me, how fast do you reckon this car of yours goes?
2: Ooh. Well, it's a big one. 80 or 90 easily, I should think.
4: Much as that, eh? Look, I'll tell you what.
2: What?
4: I'll do the two jobs in one.
2: Would you really?
4: Certainly. I'll pick the car up, leave it outside the jeweler's, get my business done, and come and pick you up.
5: Oh, that's most kind of you.
4: Not at all. Well, I don't know why I didn't think of it before. I'll go and see to it now.
5: Wait a minute, you haven't got a uniform.
4: Uniform?
2: Of course, all chauffeurs have a uniform.
4: Oh, just a minute. I know where I can get one. There you are. How do I look?
2: Perfect. Peak cap, black uniform, leather riding boots. You look just like a chauffeur now. I say.
5: Look.
4: What?
5: Over there. That mounted policeman galloping back to the station in his comms.
4: Yes, well, if you'll excuse me, I'll go and get the two jobs sorted out.
5: Right, now, don't forget, Lord Hancock sent you. We'll wait for you on the corner over there.
4: Right. Now, you might have to jump on a running board. I may be in a bit of a hurry.
5: What a nice, helpful man he is. Charlie, really charming.

0: Goes very well, doesn't she, Sid?
1: Yeah, not bad at all.
2: How fast are we going now?
1: Just touching 85.
0: Very good. Do you think we could come inside now? Well, that's better. Nice, comfortable seats, aren't they?
3: There's bags of room back here, isn't there?
0: Yes, we'll switch the radio on in a minute and have a dance. Oh, this is the life. Me own rolls.
2: Boy, I bet a car this size is expensive to run. What's the petrol consumption like, Tub?
0: Ruinous. 4 miles to the gallon. Costs half a dollar just to get out the garage.
3: But you won't be able to afford to run it.
0: Nonsense. A couple of long bus queues and a ticket racket will pay for itself in no time. Still, there's no need to waste money by going so fast. Pass the speaking tube. I wish to converse with Miss Chauffeur. Sid!
4: Hello.
0: Slow down a bit, Sid. Think of the fuel consumption.
2: Hey, he's not taking any notice. He's going faster.
3: He's driving like a mad thing. What's the matter with him?
0: All right, Sid. Yes, yes. You've had your little joyride. We've had enough for the day. You may drive us home. Turn right at the next corner. Never mind, you can turn left at the crossroads instead. Traffic light! Traffic light, Sid! They're red! You'll have to stop now! Traffic light! Oh. What's the matter with you?
4: I'm colorblind.
0: Sid?
4: What?
0: There's a car behind us.
4: So what?
0: It's ringing a bell. I wonder what it's doing that for.
4: Probably selling crumpets.
0: I shouldn't think he'll sell many doing 80 miles an hour. Wait a minute. That's not a crumpet seller. Sid, it's a police car. They're chasing somebody. Well, pull over. Let them go past. They might be in a hurry.
1: Look out, Sid. Slow down. There's a policeman standing in the road. He's holding us up.
0: Slow down, Sid.
1: Look out, the policeman.
2: Well, the policeman's not there now.
0: No, he's sitting on the bonnet. Well, that's him gone. Marvellous what a quick touch of the brakes can do.
3: The police car's still behind us.
0: Don't worry, you'll have to stop now. Look, we're coming to a level crossing and the gates are closed. You'll just have to stop and wait for the train to go past. I mean, he's got to stop, hasn't he? Hasn't he? I mean, the gates are closed, haven't they? He can't go through them, can he? Sid, stop the car, Sid. There's a good city boy. Look, big gates closed. Big gates.
1: Sid, stop the car. The gates are closed and the train is coming.
0: Eyes down for the full out.

0: Well, of all the daft places to turn left. Straight up the railway line. Faster, Sid, it's catching up.
1: I know I like sitting with me back to the engine. But this is ridiculous. Faster, put your foot down, faster!
2: Phew, thank goodness we're back on the road again.
0: Yes. Did you see the look on that porter's face when we drove up on the platform and straight out to the ticket office? The ticket collector was a bit annoyed, wasn't he? He got very shirty, just because we didn't have tickets.
2: What did he do?
0: He punched a hole in me here.
3: Hello, Sid, slowing down.
4: All right, you can get out and stretch your legs. We're stopping here for a minute.
0: And about time, too. Now, perhaps you will be good enough to explain what you mean by tearing all over the countryside and risking our lives. Our lives. It's not good enough. It's my car. You were only hired to collect it, and I demand an explanation.
4: Shut your cake hole.
0: Your humble servant.
2: Holmes, you're not going to let him talk to you like that.
0: Andre, there is no future in arguing with a man the likes of him. Especially when he's holding a starting handle over it.
4: Now then, did anybody nick a paper off the bookstall when we drove along the platform?
3: Yes, I did.
4: What does it say on the front page?
3: Let's see. Britain facing a crisis.
4: Now, in a stop press.
3: Oh, Britain facing another crisis. Germany offers Britain big loan, jewel robbery.
4: That's it. Read it out.
3: Oh, it's only a smash and grab raid down where we live. Rolls Royce pulled up outside a jeweler's shop and some guy threw a starting handle through the window. Police are making a nationwide search for a man wearing a black chauffeur's uniform.
5: Oh!
3: Says here, police expect to make early arrest.
0: Rubbish. Absolute rubbish. These newspapers make you sick. They tell the criminal exactly what the police are doing. Give every move away. That criminal's read that paper by now. And what's the first thing he's going to do?
4: What?
0: Take the uniform off.
4: You think so?
0: Of course. And then naturally...
4: Here, hold this coat for me.
0: Certainly. As I was saying, he'll take the uniform off. And then...
4: Here, give us a hand with these leggings.
0: Oh, yes, right. And having taken the uniform off, what is he going to do then?
4: You tell me.
0: I'll tell you. He'll find some poor unsuspecting idiot. And he'll talk him into putting that uniform on. He'll think of some stupid reason that this idiot will believe, and then...
4: You know, I wish I had a body like yours.
0: And then he... Eh?
4: You know, I bet you look marvellous in a uniform.
0: Well, I don't know. I was in the boys' brigade once.
4: The girls go mad over blokes in uniform.
0: Get away.
4: Of course they do. I mean, this uniform's wasted on me.
0: Yes?
4: Look a treat on you, though.
0: You think so?
4: Certainly. You can carry it. Every woman in London will be after you.
0: Yes?
4: Yes. You'll have to beat them up with clubs. Here, put it on and see.
0: All right, then, give us a hand with the coat.
4: Right.
0: Anyway, getting back to this criminal. Having persuaded this poor mug to put this uniform on, the leggings are a bit tight, aren't they?
4: Oh, I don't think so. They're just right.
0: Yes, perhaps they are. Anyway, having persuaded him to put the uniform on, what happens then?
4: What?
0: It's obvious. There is only one thing left for the criminal to do.
4: And what's that?
0: Collect the jewels.
4: Hand us that little black bag, will you?
0: This one?
4: Yes, that's it. Done.
0: And then, make his getaway.
4: Yes, well, cheerio, Hancock. I better be going now. All the best.
0: Cheerio, Sid. Look after yourself. Thanks for picking the car up for us.
4: Not at all. It's a pleasure.
0: He is a nice man. I should have given him a drink.
3: Oh, no, you might have insulted him. But, Tub, I'm interested in your theory about this jewel robbery. What happens when the criminals got away?
0: Oh, yes, that. Well, I mean, it's obvious to the trained mind. The man wearing the chauffeur's uniform is now lumbered. Dead lumbered, he is. Now, he'll get into the car. He'll start the engine. And then he'll drive off. And that's when the trouble starts. The police will recognize the car, assume that the man driving it is the criminal, and they'll have a police car on his tail in no time. And with all the circumstantial evidence against him, how is he going to prove his innocence? In a nutshell, to coin a phrase, as it were, taking it by and large, all things being considered, the man is a right Charlie.
2: Charlie?
0: Hmm?
2: There's a police car following us.
0: Don't worry, I'm only doing 29 miles an hour.
2: Then you better hurry up and do 80.
0: Why?
2: Listen, the car involved in the jewel robbery carried out by a man dressed as a chauffeur was a yellow and black 1923 Rolls-Royce Town Carriage, which was bought from a showroom next to the jewel shop just before the robbery by a Lord Hancock. No such name is listed in Burke's peerage.
0: What's the world land speed record?
3: Oh, about 390 miles an hour.
0: Hmm. Hang on, I'm going to have a go. Any sign of the police car, Bill?
3: No, I think we lost him at the crossroads.
0: Hello? There's something wrong with the engine. It's packing up.
3: Oh, no. Of all times to have a breakdown.
2: Oh, hurry up, Tony. See what's wrong. The police will be here in a minute.
0: Don't know anything about cars. Water one end, petrol the other. That's me lot.
2: What about you, Bill?
3: Not a thing.
0: Then we're finished. We haven't got a chance.
2: No, look. There's an AA patrolman coming along. Look, on the motorbike.
0: Oh, thank heavens for that. He'll put us right in no time. Oh, marvellous men, these AA boys. Oh, the police won't catch us now.
5: Good evening. Now, do you have any assistance?
0: Oh, blimey, bring on the handcuffs. What are you doing here?
5: I'm an AA man.
0: Where's the nearest RAC box?
5: Oh, no, no, don't be like that. Now, let's see. What appears to be the trouble?
0: Well, the car's broken down and I'm in a terrible hurry.
5: It's always the way, isn't it? I always break down when you're in a hurry. Mm.
0: Yeah, it's amazing, isn't it?
5: Yeah.
0: Now, listen, if you'll just...
5: Now, you wouldn't believe this, but nearly everybody I'm called out to these days in a hurry.
0: Yes, I bet they are.
5: They never get there, though.
0: Oh, charming, yes.
5: It's not that I'm not willing.
0: No, no, of course not. No.
5: I spend hours on them sometimes.
0: Yes, well, we got 2 minutes.
5: Yeah, I believe I'm right, you know, in saying that my record is 13 hours, 45 minutes and 15 seconds.
0: That was your longest job?
5: No, my shortest one.
0: 13 hours, 45 minutes.
5: Yes, but you know, I finally found out what was wrong.
0: What?
5: They ran out of petrol. You know, I got the cup last year.
0: Well done.
5: Well, I mean, it speaks for itself, doesn't it? You know, 534 breakdowns in 2 weeks.
0: What, all on cars?
5: No, me motorbike. Here. Oh, dear. They're trying to get rid of me, you know.
0: I can't understand that.
5: Yes. They've been trying for 3 years to persuade the RAC to take me. And they wouldn't have none either.
0: No?
5: No, it took them 6 years to pull me off on the AA.
0: Yes, well, please hurry up and try and mend my car. You see, they're after me. I've got 1 minute at the most.
5: All right, don't panic. Control yourself. I'll have a look under the bonnet. Ooh, it's locked.
0: That is the boot.
5: Oh, so it is. The boot, eh? I wonder where they'll think of putting them next.
0: Get on with it. They'll be here in a minute.
5: All right, let's see now. Let's open the bonnet. Ooh.
6: Oh, yes. I can see now why it isn't going.
0: Why not?
6: The engine stopped.
0: What do you mean? He's right, you know. He's right, it has stopped. He's a mechanical marvel.
5: I think I know how I can do it.
0: Oh, good. How?
5: Well, I'll have to get underneath the car.
0: Well, go on then, get under.
5: Oh, I can't do that.
4: Of course you can. Go on, get under.
5: No, no, I can't. I'll get myself all dirty. And I'll tell you, this is the new uniform. If I get this dirty, they'll have good excuse to get rid of me then, won't they?
1: But you've got to get this cargo, and it's a matter of life and death.
5: I'm not getting under that car in the uniform.
4: But you've got to... Wait a minute. Mm-hmm. I've got an idea. Mm-hmm. Yeah. Yes, you'll enjoy this.
5: Yes.
4: Yes, of course.
5: What?
4: We'll change uniforms.
5: What? Mm. You let me wear that lovely chauffeur's uniform?
1: Yes, why not?
5: Oh, no. I couldn't. I'd get it all dirty.
1: Oh, I don't care. Go on, put it on.
5: Well, all right then.
1: Here you are then, hurry up.
5: Right, oh, give us the coat. That's it. Now I... Oh, no. No, I can't do that.
1: Andre, turn your back. Bill, get his trousers on.
5: No. Oh, no.
1: Come here. There. That's it. Now go on, get under that car.
6: All right. I won't be long. Soon get this done.
1: Quick, Bill, Andre, jump on his bike. Let's get out of here.
6: I'll have this done in no time. There's nothing much wrong with it. The axle's broke, that's all. The esticky plaster will be as good as new. So let's see now. I've got me
7: into all right, come out from under there with your hands up.
5: Oh, the police. Good evening, officers. Your car broken down too. Oh, well, perhaps I can be of some assistance.
8: This has been Hancock's Half Hour, starring Tony Hancock with Bill Kerr, Sidney James, Andre Melly, and Kenneth Williams. Incidental music was composed and orchestrated by Wally Stott and played by the BBC Augmented Review Orchestra, conducted by Harry Rabinowitz. The show, which was recorded, was written by Ray Bolton and Alan Simpson and produced by Dennis Mayne Wilson.
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10: I never knew there was so much in it.
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11: Once upon a time there was an engineer.
12: Choo-choo Charlie was his name, we hear.
11: He had an engine and he sure had fun. He used good and plenty candy to make his train run.
13: Charlie says, love my good and plenty. Charlie says, really rings the bell. Charlie says, love my good and plenty. Don't know any other candy that I love so well.
11: Once upon a time there was an engineer.
12: Choo-choo Charlie was his name, we hear.
11: He had an engine and he sure had fun. He used good and plenty candy to make his train run.
13: Charlie says, love my good and plenty. Charlie says, really rings the bell. Charlie says, love my good and plenty. Don't know any other candy that I love so well.
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0: present a play entitled... In Three Parts. Part one is entitled...
1: I'll never forget that terrible sound, listeners. Perhaps you'd better hear it again. It started back in 1889. It was the worst storm they'd ever known in the Dolomites. I, Lord Seagoon, daredevil fretwork champion, was lost with my servants on the side of a precipitous mountain in a horse-drawn motor car. Why are we stopped, O'Brien?
2: I think the horse must be tired, sir.
1: Why?
2: He's got his pajamas on, begone.
3: I think we're lost, mate.
1: Tut, tut, what a nuisance. Well, there's not for it, mate. We'll spend the night here. I'll sleep in the ditch, and you sleep standing up, holding an umbrella over me. Unroll my brass bedstead and erect my marble washstand. Abdul?
4: Oh, what do you want, Abure?
1: Before I retire, prepare a light 16-course banquet.
4: I go and connect the gas stove up to the horse, Ure.
1: Mind you get the right end this time. William, lay out my evening dress.
3: Oh, Stroop, you wear an evening dress in this rain and mud, mate?
1: Yes. Remember, all of you, we are British. Together. Hip, hip.
3: Right.
1: Good. Next, hoist a small Union Jack and unveil a bust of Queen Victoria. Now, I'll just make a rough Englishman lost on the mountainside menu. Brown Windsor soup, meat, two veg, cabinet pudding boiled, and jam. Fair makes your mouth water.
3: Listen, mate. There it is again, mate. And again, mate. Unless I'm mistaken, it's gonna go again, mate.
1: I wonder what it is, mate.
3: It's a bell ringing, mate.
1: There you go, jumping to conclusions. We'll soon find out. O'Brien, strike one of my monogrammed matches. Look, a castle a mere 20 miles away. After it, before it gets away.
4: Wait for me, Dumbo.

0: Here we are, men. 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
1: 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My feet have been killing me.
0: You're not the only one they've been killing. Abdul, heist the French Union Jack. Now, let's see how we get into this castle. Oh, a door. O'Brien, lay out my knocking on door suit. Now, lift me up and I'll knock. 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

0: Who left this door unlocked?
1: There, standing in the doorway, was a bag of dust in a nightshirt. Old wrinkled retainer, my retinue and I require kibble for the night. I'm willing to pay.
0: Min? I think he wants to go out.
1: Who wants to go out?
0: We don't know what it is, but when it wants to go, it screams.
2: Who are these men, Grant?
0: They're men, Min.
2: They're
0: staying the night.
2: Oh. What room are we going to put them in, Grant? I don't know what room.
0: What about the power room?

0: Well, I don't know.
1: Oh.
0: Oh, dear, I... Oh, they've gone. Where are you, sir?
2: Upstairs in bed!
0: Good night.
3: Good evening, Crun. We have fresh visitors there.
0: Dr. Long Dongle. You're home early tonight, sir.
3: Yes, Crun. I watched her dance again tonight. Oh, how she danced. She danced like spots before the eyes.
0: He's talking about Senorita La Tiger Nutters. Every night he goes to the Kathy Filthmuck to watch her dance.
3: Yes, Crun. 3 years ago, she said, Dr. Long Dongle, the day you can give me 50 pairs of castanets, I'll marry you. Well, I've got 48 pairs.
4: Oh, naughty man. Then, Dr. Long Dongle, you only want 2 more pairs, eh, buddy?
3: Yes, buddy. Just 2. Oh. I nearly got them tonight, but just failed. Crun!
0: Yes? Yeah?
3: Take my skull-cutting mallet and teeth-catching bucket. How sweet. The children are awake. It's little green wretch. He needs changing. See, now what did I change him for last time? Bannister.
4: Yes?
3: A moment of quiet meditation. Play me a gramophone record.
4: Right.

0: Oh, Crumb, they don't write tunes like that anymore.
1: Well, then, Mac Geldgay gets pretty near it, you know?
0: Needle, noddle, no. More brown power!

0: present part three, Midnight in the Castle.
1: You asleep, mate?
2: Of course we are. You don't think we make this noise when we're awake, do you? O'Brien, lay out my waking up suit.
1: Oh, well, there's something under the bed, mate.
2: Thank heaven for that.
1: It's been moving about, mate.
2: I don't believe it, mate.
1: Listen.
3: Come when you're alone, the boy. Under the bed.
2: Come out, you singer of music.
4: Hello.
2: Before me stood a ragged idiot dressed in a grass skirt, water wings, and a perforated bronze trilby.
5: There you are, naughty little Eccles.
6: Hello, Dr. Lingle Dongler.
5: Getting out of bed after I tucked you in and battered you unconscious for the night.
6: Hello.
5: Gentlemen, I am the caretaker. My apologies. You won't be disturbed further.
7: Ah.
5: What lovely teeth you have. False.
2: No, perfectly true. They are lovely teeth. Why?
5: Nothing. Good night.
2: Jolly fellow. What's the time, Dad? 1 o'clock. Good night, all.
8: Good night. Good night.
5: They're fast asleep. Hand me the skull, mallet.
9: There.
5: Hold the teeth bucket in front of his cake hole. Now.
9: Mate.
2: That was the sound I told you of earlier, dear listeners. Hurriedly, I struck a match and lit a light bulb. There on the floor was William.
1: Whoa, me choppers have come, mate. Someone hit me on the back of me nut and I blew me fool's teeth, mate.
2: O'Brien, lay out my looking for teeth suit. Wait. I've suddenly realized something. Except for Dr. Long Dongle, no one else in this castle has teeth. I'm going to have a word with him. O'Brien, lay out my having a word with him suit. Wait here.
10: I'm trying to have a kip.
2: Come here, little nook.
10: Let go, my ear, old you. Let go or I'll call little Jim.
2: Call him then.
10: Jim? Little Jim, little Jim. Where are you, little Jim? Little Jim.
2: Why doesn't he answer?
10: He's in Africa.
2: Mr. Long Dongle.
10: I don't know, Mr. Dongler.
2: Speak, rapscallion.
10: Stop, you're pulling my ear off. Oh, now look at you, Dan. You pulled it off. Give it to me. I need body for the day.
2: Come on, hairless little nerk. Who are you?
10: I'm a pure-hearted type English scout on the camping-type holiday.
2: Camping? Why are you camping indoors?
10: To park you outside. I'm the new indoor scout.
2: You'd better come with me. I might need you for protection. I'll use you as a club.
10: No, no. I'm no good at protection. I'm a rotten coward, I am. Look, here's my junior coward's badge.
2: That voice is coming from under this floor. I'll just put on my floor lifting suit. Now lift.
10: Stand there making a noise. Give me a hand, you big fat.
2: Lip!
4: party.
2: Dear listeners, from out of an underground dungeon came a crowd of toothless, ragged men in brown paper nightshirts.
7: Let me explain, short-type man.
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1: But we must have our teeth.
2: Leave it to me. First, let's drop this flagstone back in place.
10: Look, my foot. Look at you, donkey, it is shaped like a starting handle.
2: Excellent. O'Brien, lay out my leader of toothless men's suit. Right, gentlemen, follow me. We march to find the missing teeth. One, two,
9: on to pain, like a pack of hungry wolves on the train. We are out to get dead or alive. We are out to get dead or alive.
11: Folks, while I still got my choppers, here's my song, Begone. Who's got the money? You got the money. No, you got the money. No, you got the money. Well, I ain't got the money. Well, I ain't got the money. We ain't going nowhere. Who's got the suitcase? You got the suitcase. No, you got the suitcase. I ain't got the suitcase. I ain't got the suitcase. Well, I ain't got the suitcase. I ain't going nowhere. Have you got the address? No. Directions? No. Shaving cream, brilliant jean, Vaseline? No. Clean socks? No. Toothpaste? No. We're gonna stay right at home. Who's got the roadmap? You got the roadmap. No, you got the roadmap. No, you got the roadmap. I ain't got the roadmap. Well, I ain't got the roadmap. We ain't going nowhere. Let's go, it's getting late. Wait a minute, wait a minute, wait a minute, wait a minute, wait. Wait, who's got the money? You got the money. No, you got the money. No, you got the money. I ain't got the money. Well, I ain't got the money, but we ain't.

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Well, I ain't got the baby. We ain't going nowhere. Who turned the gas off? You turn the gas off. 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No. Cigarettes? No. Band-Aids? Zombies? Razor blades? No. Clean shirts? No. Radio? No. We're gonna stay right at home. Who's got the roadmap? You got the roadmap. You got the roadmap. You got the roadmap. I ain't got the roadmap. Well, I ain't got the roadmap. We ain't going nowhere. Ain't got the money, ain't got the suitcase, ain't got the roadmap, ain't got the baby, ain't got the address, ain't got directions. We ain't

0: return you now to part three, The Castle of Missing Teeth.
1: Tight laughing. Look, aren't they beautiful, mother dear?
2: Oh, lovely, lovely.
1: Another pair of castanets for Signorita La Tiganota. That's 49 pairs I've got. One more pair, and she's promised to be mine. Oh. So much for the tatty plot. Quick, mother, hide under the carpet. Come in.
3: Ah, good evening. Any possibility of contacting the police from here?
4: I'm afraid not.
3: Thank heaven, safe at last.
4: What brings you here at this late hour?
3: I'm lost, dear fellow, lost, completely lost. Me and the regiment were marching along, you know, and suddenly, quite by accident, me and the regimental funds took the wrong turning.
4: How rotten for the regiment.
3: Yes.
4: Don't they want you back?
3: Oh, yes, indeed, yes. Everywhere you'll see my notices. Wanted, Major Bloodnock. I should say... look here. Why are you staring at me like that?
5: Your teeth. Are they false?
3: Hmm? Oh, yes, yes. Oh, yes, yes. And what's more, they're of great sentimental value. You see, they belong to my great-grandmother.
4: It must be wonderful to have a family heirloom.
3: Yes. Do you mind if I take my kilt off? It's rather hot in here. Whoa!
4: What's up?
3: That lump in the carpet. It moved.
4: Yes. It's the only carpet in the world with a moving lump.
3: It must be quite valuable, then.
4: It has a great sentimental value. You see, that lump belongs to my mother.
3: What a lovely heirloom to leave behind. A large moving lump. People aren't as thoughtful these days, you know.
4: This bucket you see is also an heirloom.
3: Mm-hmm.
4: Just bend over it and look at the bottom.
3: I can't see anything to it. Oh, me choppers!
1: Oh, bottom! Not so fast, Dr. Longdongler!
3: Teeth!
1: We want that teeth! Where are you hiding these men's teeth?
6: We want teeth!
7: Silence! Silence! Don't move, any of you, or I'll shoot!
1: Fool! Put down the tin of potted shrimps!
7: And starve to death? Never!
1: Longdongler, I'm willing to bargain with you.
7: Never! Never, Ying Tong, it'll I pull. No, gentlemen. I'll not be forestalled now. Ha ha! I'm too near my goal.
8: Offside, he's too near his goal.
1: Shut up!
9: Shut up!
1: Shut up, Eccles!
9: Shut up, Eccles!
1: Shut up!
9: Help! Help! Who's turned out the light? Who's turned the light out?
7: It was me!
1: Ha ha! Economical devil! Trying to save electricity, eh? O'Brien?
10: Yeah, begorra, mate.
11: Put on this invisible beard, creep up on the light switch, and while you can't see you, switch it on.
10: Okay, begotta. Okay.
1: Brother! Right, men, open your eyes. The light's on.
3: Oh, Dr. Longdongler. He's gone.
1: Don't worry. The moment he steps outside this castle, the wolves are bound to get him.
3: Why?
1: They're looking for a new goalkeeper. Men, to catch this Dr. Longdongler won't be easy. He is very clever.
11: You mean?
1: We are going to need brains.
12: Oh, I'll go make the tea.
3: Oh, great scorched sand bringe. Look there, down there. Longdongler is escaping.
1: Where?
3: There. Stick your head out of the window. Bandage?
1: No, thanks. O'Brien, lay out my leaving the castle suit. Ben, after him! One, two, out he goes!
13: Like the back of a boat down the trail.
0: With a small stove, Lord Seagoon set off in hot pursuit in his horse-drawn motor car. The trail of missing teeth led them to the village of... And there... They stopped.
11: Oh. Oh. Oh. Now, All out now, men.
12: Wait.
11: It looks like he's in this cafe filth muck.
2: Yes, I think there's something funny going on inside.
11: Why?
2: I can hear somebody laughing.
11: Stop this crazy type toothless humor. And follow me in, men! What do we do now?
6: Now, we don't want to look suspicious. So put your coats over your heads and crawl nonchalantly across the floor on your backs.
11: And keep your Union Jacks down. Follow me. This is fooling them, eh?
14: I say, you lot on the floor. Hurry up, we're waiting to dance. It always makes you spit, doesn't it?
11: I'm sorry, madam. We were looking for escaped miniature convicts. Look, it's Long Dongler.
1: Oh. Presenting the cabaret. That queen of reeking Spanish dancers, Senorita Gladys La Tiganuta, my fiancé, with her 50 steaming castanet dancers.
11: Keep calm, men. Let's see what happens.
2: Look, the blacks coming off the castanets.
11: Yes, they're white underneath. Could they be what the listeners have known all along?
14: It's our teeth!
11: Teeth!
14: Our teeth! Those castanets are our teeth!
13: Give us our teeth, buddy!
11: And that, folks, is how we found Long Dongler's missing teeth horn. He disappeared from human ken. And I often wonder if he ever continued his teeth activities.
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0: That was The Goon Show, a BBC recorded program featuring Peter Sellers, Harry Secombe, Spike Milligan and Valentine Dial, with the Wellington Quartet and Max Geldray. The orchestra was conducted by Wally Stott, script by Spike Milligan, announcer Wallace Kingslade, the program produced by Peter Eaton.

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3: Once upon a time there was an engineer. Choo-choo Charlie was his name, we hear. He had an engine and he sure had fun. He used good and plenty candy to make his train run.
4: Charlie says, well, my good and plenty. Charlie says, really ring the bell. Charlie says, love my good and plenty. Don't know any other candy that I love so well.
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6: This is the BBC.
7: Yeah, I'll bet you can't say that without moving your lips.
6: Why on earth should I?
7: Because it's clever. Haven't you ever heard those ventriloquists? They do it all the time. Go on, have a go.
6: I don't want to.
7: Oh, go on, don't be bashful. There's nobody listening.
6: No.
7: Oh, go on, Archie.
6: No. Go away and leave me alone.
7: Oh, correct me if I'm wrong, but do I detect a slight cooling off in your attitude towards me?
6: Yes.
7: Well, why?
6: Well, if you must know, I find you uncouth, ill-mannered, coarse, brash, unkempt, shabby, vulgar. And amongst my intellectual circle of friends, you would appear an oaf, a bore, and a lout.
7: Oh, well, as long as it's nothing personal. Well, go on then, announce the program.
6: Thank you very much.
7: Well, I mean,
6: I'm sure
7: you're
6: quite finished. You don't mind if I carry on.
7: My friends,
6: ladies and gentlemen, whatever happens during the next 30 minutes will certainly be beyond our ken. Among those taking part are Bombardier Supplesley Fidmarsh, Lady Angela Tipton Thawker, Gunga Jones, Detective Inspector Simon Chudd, Vernon Cravat, the Marchioness of Sidcup, and, of course, Mr. Kenneth Horne, who prefers to remain anonymous. Ladies and gentlemen, Kenneth Horne.
8: Hello, good evening. And first of all, here's a special message to all girl holidaymakers about to take off for dinner. Put it on again for supper. Well, now, tonight I was going to tell you some jokes about taxidermists, but it was really just a lot of stuff and nonsense. So instead, let me tell you some of the things that happened to me last week. On Monday, I did a sort of riding in Hyde Park. Well, actually, I go quite regularly to Rotten Row. In fact, that's how it got its name. But it wasn't a very successful day, because after I'd fallen twice into a pool of muddy water, everybody else kept pointing out my filthy habits. On Wednesday, I was taken to see Cheddar Gorge. But unfortunately, by the time I got there, he'd finished. But later, I popped into my club where my dining companion was one of the newer members, a completely new chap, actually. I didn't know him from Adam. Except, of course, he was dressed rather differently. What an extraordinary fellow. At first, I couldn't understand why he had pins, needles, and nails stuck all over him. Until we were introduced, and then I found out he was a steel magnet. Oh, dear, filthy habits, I like it. Well, now, Thursday. Oh, yes, Thursday. Bessie had gone away for a few days, and that evening I decided to throw a party. I don't remember much about it, but I do know that on Friday morning I woke up with a terrible head. It was mine. Oh, dear. Perhaps I'll feel better if I get up. Oh, well, that's got my head off the pillow. Now, what should I wear today? Something quiet, I think. I know, my tweeds with a BBC pattern. Very small checks. I suppose they're in the wardrobe here. Good heavens.
9: No, Miss George. Yeah, I hope you don't mind me spending the night in your wardrobe. But, well, it did get rather late and the last train had gone, so, well, I just sort of hung around in here. Anyway, I must be off now, but thanks for a lovely party. Bye.
8: Bye. Honey, I don't remember inviting Dame Edith Evans. Oh, well, I'll just get dressed and go downstairs. Oh, Prudence.
10: I'm in the lounge, sir.
8: Oh, right.

0: Good gracious, we must have had a good time.
1: What you did, sir. Just look at this ash all over the carpet, crisps in the piano, gherkins in the grandfather clock. Look, look what I found in the vacuum cleaner.
2: Morning, Horn.
0: Well, if it doesn't Dunkless Haversham.
1: Oh, you mean Dunkless Haversham the author?
2: That's right, madam.
1: The one who wrote that book. Get clear, my lovely.
2: Yes?
1: Oh, do you know, my friends will never believe me when I tell them I picked up Duncan Savisham this morning.
2: You and your vacuum cleaner, lady driver. Honestly, on there was I having 40 winks under the chaise long when along comes this lady in her infernal machine and whiz bang, ka-doing, and I was back. Just like some beastly peasant. Oh.
0: Well, it'll be G-bag on that tongue there, eh? No one. Tell me, what's it like in a vacuum cleaner?
2: Oh, not so dusty. Sweeping party, wasn't it? By the way, who was that charming girl I spent the evening with?
0: Dante, that was your wife.
2: Wife? Oh, so that's how she carries on with strange men, is it? Well, where is she?
0: Well, she must be around here somewhere.
2: Sara! Sara! Where are you, Sara?
0: Oh, I say, Dunkley, look, there she is.
2: Sara, whatever are you doing on the chandelier?
3: I don't know. I must have gone outside of life.
2: Come down this minute.
3: All right.
0: Well, perhaps you'll be a bit more level-headed now. And talking of heads.
2: Well, sir, you're right, Horn. You know, you were going it a bit over at the sidewalk.
0: Well, how do you mean?
2: Well, the last time I saw you, you were twiddling the knobs on the drawers, glaring into the mirror and muttering, this is the worst program I've seen yet.
0: Well, I was having a bit of trouble with the vertical hold.
2: Oh, from where I was standing, you were having a bit of trouble holding yourself vertical. Well, come along, Talia. We must be off now. Oh, my goodness, I just remembered. I left the car running.
0: Does it matter?
2: Yes, running down Kensington High Street. Oh, my head.
1: Now, look here, sir. I've got the very thing for you. There, you just drink this.
0: What is it?
1: Vodka and tomato juice. Now, go on, drink it up.
0: All right, here we go.

0: Prudence, I think you put too much tomato juice in it. Oh, dear, it's starting again.
1: Oh, don't be silly, sir. That's the door. I'll go.
2: Oh, come in, dear.
3: Hello, Tim.
0: Good heavens, it's Pat Lancaster. Pat, sing something soothing for me, will you?
3: Well, Tim, the number I've chosen this week is Beat Up the Town.
0: Oh, dear. Well, never mind. Go ahead and sing. And, Pat.
3: Yes, Tim?
0: Not too loud.

0: Darling, I thought I feel much better now, and thanks for calling. Bye-bye.
1: Well, sir, what are you going to do with yourself in your afternoon off?
0: Oh, thank you, Prudence. So much for the plot. Well, now, I don't quite know, really.
1: But he has an entertainment guide. Say, look, it's what to do and where to do it in London. That ought to give you some idea.
0: Yes, thanks, Prudence, it does. But just the same, I'll browse through it. Now, let's see, exhibition.
2: The Ideal Girl exhibition. A novel display of femininity run entirely on the lines of the motor show. There are several fascinating models. For instance, the housewife, a handy family model which makes a good runabout and comes in useful to do shopping. If properly maintained, it's quite economical, but it needs a lot of attention, and if it's left parked for too long, it's inclined to emit suspicious sounds. Or even blow a gasket.
3: In contrast, we have the Mayfair, a mink-lined limousine type, run exclusively on dry sherry, and does about 30 nightclubs to the gallon. The stage work is immaculate, and it doesn't give a hoot.
4: However, if you prefer a neat little continental model, there's the Parisienne, which of course is faster than any of the English models. It has a streamlined body and always gives winking signals. Not to mention its automatic clutch.
0: Kill some hours. Well, it's certainly an unusual idea, but I think I'll stick to my pre-war Betsy. Now, what else is on? Ah, now, here are some suggestions.
5: At the Schweinhund Opera House in Grinstead, we are presenting The Bastard Bride by Schmettern. Music lovers will recall that The Bastard Bride was Schmettern's most successful work.
0: Well, he must have made a lot of money out of it. Obviously, he knew which side his bride was bartered on.
5: No joke, please.
6: Film. For the real cinema lover, why not try the picture drone? Here now, start. At the Vogue, Swiss Cottage, there is a film repertory season. On Monday, Richard III.
7: On Tuesday night, the Baroness of Wimpole Street.
6: On Wednesday, Richard III.
7: On Thursday, the Baroness of Wimpole Street. And on Friday, it is gala night when we shall present
6: Richard III meets the Baroness of Wimpole.
0: Well, nothing so far that appeals to me.
1: Don't you make up your mind, sir?
0: No, Prudence, I don't know what to do this afternoon. Really, I don't. I just feel like going somewhere where it's quiet and dark and there's not too many people.
1: Oh. Well, sir, why not go to the theater?
0: That's a good idea. I'll do a matinee now. Let's see what's on. Lady Chatterley's Lover, A Simple Tale of Country Folk. Oh, bother, it's closed for the Harvest Festival. I didn't know. now, this is more my cup of tea. Tessie O'Shea, Peggy Mount, and Hattie Jig in Little Women. I've decided, Prudence, I'm going to the Parthenon.
1: But, sir, what about your lunch?
0: Oh, yes. Now, what am I going to do about my lunch? I got it, Paul. Jolly good lunch, that was. Thank you. Nice to have it on a musical bridge, too. Well, now, here we are outside the Parthenon Theatre.
8: Are you thinking of going in, sir?
0: Yes, I'm on.
8: Oh, I wouldn't advise it. This play is, well, as I put it, a bit empty.
0: No. Well, how can you say that? I mean, just look at this poster of press criticisms. I mean, that one, for instance. This play must be seen.
8: Oh, it's an old dodge. See that row of dots in the middle? Well, what he actually said was this. This play must be the worst thing ever to have been put on. To be believed, it has to be seen.
0: Oh, I see. Yeah.
8: See?
0: Now, look, exactly who are you?
8: The theater manager.
0: What, you mean to say you stand out here running the play down, turning people away, and you're the manager of the theater?
8: Oh, no, not this one. The one next door. Now, if you want something really a bit spicy, yeah, you know, rather sexy and passionate and all that sort of carry on, you want to come to our place. The play's not bad, either.
0: No, I'm going to go in here.
8: Oh, well, please yourself. Hope you enjoy it.
0: Thank you. Oh, good afternoon, miss. I'll have a box, please.
9: Certainly, sir. Through the door, sir.
0: Right.
9: Curtain, that I would have done had I known what I know now.

0: goodness, it's finished.
1: We would like to thank you for being a wonderful audience. And so, on behalf of my fellow players and myself, I would like to say thank you, man.
2: Orphan! Orphan!
1: We know you are, man.
3: So I never saw the play after all. However, instead I popped along to the park, sat in a deck chair, and listened to Songs for Strolling Lovers, as played by the Malcolm Mitchell Trio.

0: And so we come to the special Kenneth Horne documentary feature, Hornorama. Yes, each week at this time, Kenneth Horne and his team of investigators bring you a factual report on topics of immediate interest. And tonight, we present a close-up on love and marriage. Can there be one without the other?
1: And if so, what's her address? Well, now, first of all, let's get a few opinions on what constitutes a happy marriage. Now, sir, excuse me, are you happily married?
2: Yes, the missus and me have been married now for 20-odd years, and our recipe for success is mutual understanding.
1: I see, splendid. And so you and your wife have a perfect understanding.
2: Oh, yeah, we do. You see, I feel that married couples should always have a certain amount of personal freedom.
1: For example?
2: Well, one night a week she has a night out with the girl.
1: I see.
2: And one night a week I do the same.
1: Well, now, let's ask another gentleman. Excuse me, sir.
3: Oh, it's no good asking me. I'm in dead trouble.
1: Why, what's the matter?
3: My secretary caught me kissing the wife.
1: Oh. Well, now, how about you, sir?
4: Well, of course, my job takes me traveling all over the country. And to tell you the truth, I only manage to get home to the wife for about 3 hours a week. Well, it's not bad, really. 3 hours soon passes.
1: But to get the real truth, one has to go to Hollywood, where we ask the leading Hollywood film personality.
5: Well, you know, a lot of jokes are made about our marriages here in Hollywood, but of course it's possible for two film stars such as myself and my wife to live together in harmony and contentment. We don't find that our individual careers clash with our married lives. It's all a question of respecting each other and seeing each other's point of view.
1: Oh, thank you, sir. It's most enlightening. Now, when were you married?
5: This morning.
1: Of course, marriage can sometimes go astray, particularly when the other woman appears on the scene. Take, for instance, this case.
6: Do you know what he's done, Edie? He's been and gone and run off with another woman.
7: Oh. Well, Brenda, if I was you, I'd do something about it.
6: Oh, that's just what I'm going to do. I'm getting on right now to that detective agency.
8: Madam.
6: Yes. Hello. Detective agency?
8: That is correct. The Pinkerton Poirot Sherlock Drabbin Detective Agency. At your service. Count Moriarty speaking.
6: Oh, good. Now listen. My husband has gone away with another woman. I want you to put your best man on the job, and I want them followed day and night, wherever they go.
8: Very good, madam. And then?
6: And then I want a full report on what she sees in him.
1: Yes, one man's mate is another man's poison. But now let's take a backward glance into history, and particularly to the great lovers of history. For instance, Antony and Cleopatra. What did Antony really think of Cleopatra?
9: Oh, what a figure that girl had. You should have seen it. XXIV. XXI. XXIII.
1: And what did Cleopatra think of Antony?
10: Well, let's face it, he's no Marlon Brando, is he?
1: Now let's turn to Henry VIII, who, as we all know, had six wives.
11: Anne Boleyn.
12: Off with her head.
11: Catherine of Aragon.
12: Off with her head.
11: Anne of Cleves.
12: Off with her head.
1: And thus was born the expression, chopping and changing. Oh, dear, it's quite funny, but completely inaccurate. It doesn't matter. However, let us pass swiftly on to another pair of famous lovers, Napoleon and Josephine.
13: Oh, Napoleon, you started me coming in like that.
14: Josephine, what are these men's boots doing in your bedroom?
13: Oh, these? They're Wellingtons.
1: Finally, we recreate the famous meeting of King Charles and Nell Gwynne.
15: Hello, Rodney.
16: Hello, Charles.
15: I say, Rodney, who is that captivating wench over there?
16: Tis Mistress Nellie Gwynne, sire.
15: Good. Smokes. pretty model.
4: My dear Charles, I couldn't agree with you more.
15: And you know, Rodney, she has something that really appeals to me.
4: Then fire, shall I?
15: No, no, no, Rodney. Leave this to me. I say, you, come here. Half a dozen oranges, please.
1: Well, so much for history. Now let's come right up to date. And what could be more up to date than the Marriage Bureau, a modern, efficient method of selection where you can choose your life partner from a card index. Our reporter, Cecil Snaith, is waiting now at a well-known marriage bureau in Kingston-on-Thames. So over to Cecil Snaith.
16: And here I am at the self-service marriage bureau, and I might describe this place as a sort of mail order house. Yes, here a woman can pick herself a husband to her own specifications. And I'm told by the principal that many successful matches have been made here. Well, of course, we're hoping to have a word with one of the typical inquiries, and yes, there's a lady coming in now. She's rather older than the usual applicant. Grey hair, rather genteel. In fact, she rather reminds me of... Oh. Granny! And with that, we return you to the studio.
1: Thank you, Cecil Snaith. Well, of course, we can't hope to cover every aspect of such a controversial subject as marriage, but in the continual search for the key to true happiness, one important factor emerges. It is indeed the little things that count, and above all else, a woman demands that her husband should notice her.
2: Hello, darling. Oh, dear, I've had such a trying day at the office. J.B. was in one of his moods again. I say, Caroline, what's for dinner?
7: Reggie, haven't you noticed anything different about me?
2: Huh? No, don't tell me. Let me guess. I know, you've had your hair done.
7: No.
2: You've bought a new dress.
7: No.
2: Your nails. They're a different colour.
7: Oh, no.
2: Oh, well, I give up. What is it?
7: I've grown a moustache.
1: Finally, we thought it'd be a good idea to end the survey of marriage by bringing to the microphone the happiest couple in Great Britain. Well, now then, Mr. and Mrs. Tipley, tell us all about yourself.
8: We've been happily married now for about 60 years, haven't we, Felicity?
7: That's right, Angus. 60 years, 2 months, and 4 days.
8: And in all that time, we've never had a cross word, have we, darling?
7: No, never.
8: Yes, that's right, never had a cross word.
1: Well, no. That really is remarkable. Yes. Thank you.
8: No, no, wait a minute. We've got to be honest about this. We did have a tiny little tip once.
7: But that was a long time ago.
8: Back in 1914 it was.
7: 1950.
8: No, 1940.
7: Ambrose, dear, you made a mistake.
8: Felicity.
7: Yes?
8: Shut your gob.
7: Oh, dear, don't you use that dirty soldier's language to me.
8: I'll talk to you any way I want to, you old buffoon.
7: Sure, I'm a buffoon, am I? Now I can see the sort of man you really are.
8: I'll tell you something else, too. Your brother's an old buffoon as well, him and his snuff.
7: Oh, that does it, Ambrose Skipley. I'm going home to Mother.
8: Good riddance, girl.
1: I'm terribly sorry about all this. I never dreamt of anything like it.
8: Oh, don't you worry yourself, young man. These things happen after all. It's only a lover's quarrel. Hey, Felicity, I didn't mean to call you a buffoon, and I do like snuff.
1: Oh, now that's better.
8: Come back, you old faggot!

Well, there you are. This is Kenneth Horn saying goodbye for now and leaving you with this thought. Should fat passengers on ocean liners be given a wide berth? Good night. You're likely listening to, or have just missed, Beyond Our Ken, a sort of recorded radio show which gave employment to Kenneth Horn and also to Kenneth Williams, Hugh Paddock, Betty Marsden, Ron Moody, Patricia Lancaster, the Malcolm Mitchell Trio, and the BBC Variety Orchestra, conducted by Paul Fenderley. The script, believe it or not, was written, and letters of complaint should be sent to Eric Merriman and Barry Took. However, the onus must inevitably fall on our producer, Jake Brown.

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1: My lords, your grace, your eminence, dukes, earls, viscounts, vanguards, Boeing 707s, ladies in waiting, ladies who've given up waiting, honorables, downright dishonorables, granny and the twins, barons titular, barons hereditary, barons court, Hammersmith, Sarthelians, all stations. Be up, standing, and raise your glasses. The toast is the sovereign, with which I would like to couple the half a crown, the rose crown, the queen's head, king's arm, Duke of Westmoreland's kidneys.
2: Here, where's all this leading?
1: Ladies and gentlemen, round the hall!
2: Oh, nice.

0: Alan, welcome to the show. Now, I expect you'd like to know the answers to last week's sporting quiz. Now, question one concerned the famous Surrey cricketer Albert Greep. And the answer was 107 by the time he retired. And we understand he got the family allowance on all of them. That's except the first, of course. Now then, question two had two possible answers, yes or no, and either was correct. Most of you got that one right. Question three, the fastest time for 100 metres is held by Olga Goshensky, an employee of the Russian gas board who read the lot in 2 hours. What? What a woman. Subject to confirmation, of course. And now, nothing acts faster or indeed worse than our own cool, satisfying, menthol-fresh Douglas Smith. Forward Smith.
1: Sir, it's time for the Round the Horn Forum of the Air, in which listeners ring in to air their views.
0: Oh, yes, here's the first call now. Hello. Oh, hello, Mr. Gunfutter. Good to hear your breath again.
2: Thank you. I'm trying to get something up, and I'd like you to sign. I'd like you to sign your name on it.
0: Well.
2: Hello?
0: That depends on what it is.
2: It's a petition complaining about what the medical profession has done to me. The BMI have dismembered me, Mr. Orne.
0: Really?
2: Yes, they refuse to accept me as a member, despite the fact that I'm an MDQ.
0: Well, an MD is Doctor of Medicine. Yes. What's the cue for?
2: Waiting for me surgery to open. I usually hold it in my landlady's bathroom.
0: Well, why is that?
2: It's cleaner than the coal shed. I find the bathroom is an ideal place to have a practice. Can sit down in comfort and practice the laying on of the hands. Nice. Yes. Usually on the patient's forehead.
0: Yes,
2: you see.
0: I see, yes. A sort of fringe medicine.
2: Tell me,
0: do you charge your patients?
2: Hey?
0: Do you charge your patients?
2: No, not the ladies. I usually sidle up to them. I sells them a bowl of my herbal remedy at the popular price of 6 guineas a bowl.
0: 6 guineas, a popular price?
2: Well, it's popular with me. When you sign my petition, all I'm asking you for is a gesture.
0: I'm giving you one, Mr. Grandfather. Goodbye. Hello, Horn here.
3: Hello, Mr. Horn. I'm secretary of the Hendon and District Women's Institute. We have just unanimously voted you Woman of the Year.
0: Well, it's a great honour, but I feel I should point out that I'm not really eligible.
3: Why not?
0: Well, if you remember, I was Woman of the Year last year. Ah, dear me, it's all go, isn't it? Yes, all go. Hello.
4: Hello.
0: Hello?
4: Hello.
0: Look, can you give me your name?
4: Certainly. Elias Mooseblaster. Can you give me yours?
0: By all means, Kenneth Horn.
4: Thank you. Well, goodbye, Mr. Mooseblaster.
0: Goodbye, Mr. Horn. It happens all the time, doesn't it? And now, via the radio link, an on-the-spot report from Gerald Monk's habit in the Sahara Desert. And once again, I must apologize for the poor quality of the reception.
5: Hello, this is Gerald Monk's habit speaking to you from the Sahara Desert. A major British company is drilling here for oil, but all they've found so far is and which has very little commercial value. They were optimistic, but earlier today, the chief engineer struck solid rock and bent his woo. which makes it impossible for him to carry on. And with that, I return you to the studio.
0: Thank you, Gerald Monkhouse. And now, with her dinkum blackened by the fierce sun of the Earl's Court Road, we have in the studio Miss Judy Coolibar.
6: Too right, sport. Keep your distance or I'll swipe you with one of my billy bongs. Today I want to tell you about my new campaign to ban these filthy books. For instance, this one.
0: Well, let's have a look. The London Telephone Directory.
6: You may call it that. I call it pornography. They've got men and women side by side on the same page. It's disgusting.
0: Well, it makes it easier to get in touch.
6: What do you mean by that?
0: Nothing at all.
6: I mean, just look at it.
0: Pardon?
6: On page one. How to telephone abroad.
0: Yes, yes.
6: And this.
0: Probably something to do with Norfolk, you know.
6: Look at this. Instructions on how to look up your friends. And then look at this. There's this fellow listed here. Do you think that's his real name? Done it? He's just bragging, that's all. Fellas with names like that ought to change them. Wouldn't you agree to that, Mr.
0: Moose Blaster. Elias Moose Blaster. Oh, a bit of luck there. Thank you. Thank you, Miss Judy Coolibar.
1: And now, I, Douglas Smith, step into the limelight with an item from my repertoire that has delighted audiences everywhere. Yes, fans, it's Douglas Smith, the golden voice of radio, to stand by for a flood of lyric melody as I burst forth in song. Thank you, Max. For years a fairy queen I've been.
7: I'm going to have to tell us.
1: For years I foiled the demon king.
8: Demon drink more like. He's got a nose like a peony, just like a peony, his nose is.
1: But alas, I'm getting on.
8: You must have bribed the producer.
1: Do you? The years have flown somehow, and I feel that Fairy Snowdrop isn't wanted now.
7: Say that again.
1: Nobody loves a fairy when she's 40.
7: 40? Round the edges, 40.
1: Nobody loves a fairy when she's old.
9: Oh, it's a disgrace. Let an announcer sing.
10: Yes.
9: When there's talented artists like us waiting and about,
10: yes,
9: waiting, waiting.
10: I could have done Drake's drum with gestures.
7: Yeah,
0: let him get on with it or he'll turn surly.
9: But it's a disgrace. Yes. I mean, there's Hugh kept hanging about here wasting his time. He could have been putting his broccoli in.
10: Yes. Yes, well, I mean, I have this small allotment. Just a few King Edwards and a cold frame. But it's nice to have the fresh veg.
9: Well, no.
0: Look. The sooner he finishes, the sooner we can get on. Continue, Smith.
1: I'm not sure the mood hasn't been completely destroyed.
0: Oh, to get on!
1: Max, from the chorus, Allegro non troppo, rallentando in the coda.
11: Oh. Yeah. Hello to see.
1: Nobody loves a fairy when she's 40. Nobody loves a fairy when she's old. She may have still a magic power, but that is not enough. They like their bit of magic from a younger bit of stuff. When you have lost your little fairy dimples and the moth holes in your dress let in the cold, you stand there shouting, what ho! But they all pass by your grotto.
0: I shall say nothing at all.
1: It's probably the kindest thing to say. No, I...

0: Right.
1: Well, personally, I'm glad that's over, I must say. Mafeking will be relieved, too. And now... and now, movie go wrong. Smith.
2: Sir, this week's film adaptation is a story of that sinful city of ancient times, the seat of a corrupt empire which wallowed in bacchanalian orgies and sadistic spectacle.
1: Oh, Bognor.
2: No, sir, ancient Rome. 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Continuum Medicum Romanum.
1: Or keep taking the Roman tablets. I'm a slave in ancient Rome. My name is Frigidius Maximus. The girls call me Frigid Maxi for short, but not for long. A slave's life is hard. I've been flogged more than once, and I'm about to be flogged again.
3: Here we are, gents. Lot 22, a second-hand British slave in good nick. Hardly a mark on him. Now, I'm not going to ask you 50 denarii. I'm not going to even ask you 25. I tell you what I'll do. I won't bother rabbit him. No mucking about. Here you are, 5 denarii. You want him. Gin over there. Off you go, son.
1: And he knocked me down to a Roman noble. I sprawled at his feet. All I could see were the rays of the setting sun gleaming on the strap of his sandal. Just a thong at twilight.
4: Get up, slave.
1: He tugged me to my feet by pulling at my chain. I flushed.
4: No need to be shy, slave. Gird up your loins. I can't bear an ungirded loin.
1: I followed him to his home. His name was Glucosius Tablitus. He was a tribune and hoped to be a new statesman.
4: Slave, you will wait upon me hand and foot and any other part of me that requires waiting upon.
1: It was a hard life, and I was busy from the moment I sundialed on in the morning until I sundialed off at 8:30. I used to sweep out the stables with another young slave, but later they gave me a broom, which made it easier. And then one day, Glucosius sent for me.
4: I have been watching you closely, Frigidius. The way your muscles ripple and knot as you peel a grape. Seemingly without effort.
1: Oh, sir, it's just a knack.
4: I am going to send you to gladiatorial school. You'll learn there to fight with a broadsword, kill a lion with your bare hands, crush an opponent's skull, and possibly a bit of flower arranging on the side.
1: My first day at St. Hilda's gladiatorial school.
3: Right. Now, I rush at you, knock you on the ground, and Altus raise your sharp trident at your throat. What do you do?
5: Yes, well, that's what most of them do to begin with.
3: But you're not going to get a thumbs up if you do that, are you?
1: Soon I was ready for my first appearance in the arena.
2: Well, it's a bright sunny day here at the Coliseum, and any moment now, the games will start. But first, a word from our sponsor.
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7: You'll be happy and gay on the Appian Way with a chariot from Mad Marcus.
6: Go now. Remember, Tempus Fuji.
2: Thank you. Excitement is rising here at the Coliseum, and here comes the Emperor Nero. The crowd is rising. They're genuflecting at him, but he's brushing it off. Beside him is his good lady wife, Popeye.
8: Popeye.
2: Oh, sorry.
8: Oh, Amira, I'm so excited. When will the games start?
9: Later. We've got to watch this boring lot first. See one gladiator eaten by a lion and you've seen them all. Myself, I'll sooner go home and fiddle.
8: So would I.
1: Meanwhile, down in the changing room below the arena, we gladiators were getting ready for combat.
10: Is this your first fight, son?
1: Well, yes, it is, but I'm ready. I've whetted the edge of my sword.
10: Yeah, well, it takes some of us that way.
1: It was the moment of truth. I strode out into the arena. Suddenly a fierce lion bounded across the sand.
2: At this point, it should be mentioned that I, Douglas Smith, play the lion. For the occasion, I'm wearing an old Davy Crockett hat and a set of Granny's teeth.
1: Well done, Smith. Off we go.
2: Very well, sir. Roar, roar, snarl, slaver.
1: Get back, Smith. Take that.
2: Roar.
1: And that.
2: Growl.
1: And that. No, wait a minute. I'll keep that one for myself. You could have this one.
2: Wait, sir, wait. Don't you remember me? When you were a little boy, a lion cub removed a thorn from your foot. It was me, sir.
1: A likely story. Take that.
9: He fights bravely, this slave. I must have him for my guard. What do you want for him, Glucosius?
0: Quick change of voice. What do you offer, O noble emperor? Back again.
9: No, stop messing about. I'll do you a swap. My set of cigarette cards, the famous Vestal Virgins, and my Elgin marbles. How's that?
1: And so I changed to Praetorian guards. The emperor was a nervous man and would allow no weapons in his presence. So day and night, I stood at his side with a drawn cucumber. He fancied himself as a poet and musician.
9: Here, listen to this. No, come on, listen.
1: All right.
9: There was a mighty Amazon who fought an alligator. She gave a sob inside his gob and he was gladiator. What do you think?
1: Well,
9: Now, go on. Say you like it. Go on. No,
1: well,
9: I wrote it while I was sitting on the Senate.
1: It was wonderful, Nero. Superb poetry.
9: I shall set it to music. Fetch me a lyre.
1: One here already, that's me.
9: Another one.
1: Well, if you like.
9: Come on, here. When Julius had the emperor's job, he met a maid from Pisa. What shall I do, he asked the mob. And the people all cried...
3: Caesar!
9: Yes, that's right.
3: Caesar! I have news of Greece. They've run out of it in the kitchen. You'll have to add boiled potatoes instead.
9: Oh, the disgrace. I'm throwing a special civic orgy tonight, and somebody's nicked that grease. All this city's full of corruption. No, I'll get livid. I burn while Rome fiddles.

0: That night's orgy was a splendid affair. 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The fountains gushed with milk stout. Scantily clad maidens performed wild, sinuous dances. It was all I could do to keep my cucumber steady. Suddenly, I heard a voice in my ear.
1: Hist!
0: I haven't touched a drop.
1: Frigidius, it is I, Poppaea. Tonight was made for love.
0: But I'm Nero's guard, madam. Love is a word that's forbidden to me.
1: Oh, very well. Tonight was made for politics. Come with me.
0: So I went. All that night I politicked her. After all, when in Rome... yes. Eventually, the gentle, questing fingers of a new day spun their rosy magic across the sky.
2: Nice.
1: No, but it can't be dawn. It's only X to IV. Look out of the window. Rome is ablaze.
2: Yes, I, Nero, did it, because I wanted to fiddle while Rome burned. Here I go, then. Grab your partner, spin her round. Rome is burning to the ground. Tuck up your toga and strum on your lyre. I've set the flaming place on fire. My popularity's down to zero, but after this, I'll be a Nero.
3: Do it in the Appian way. Oi!
0: And so this week's production comes to an end, or at least stops. And now a complete change of mood from the sober and thoughtful to the downright depressing. Yes, it's your own, your very own, rambling Sid Rumpel.
4: Hello, with you.
0: Now, what surprise have you for us in your gander bag this week?
4: Well, it is a 17th century ditty that tells of an apprentice loomer whose love goes awry in a cornfield, and he feels it's going against the grain. So he sings off his brief romance in a manner both reflective and lugubrious.
0: Oh, really?
4: Yes, it goes after this fashion, gaily, but with a hint of verdigris.

Grummet's got caught on a rambling rosebush and nadgered my man. Now with sorrow, deep sorrow, my wogglers are laden.

0: thank you, rambling Sid. I think you moved all our moolies with that. Well, now, just lately I've been thinking about holidays, and I spotted an advertisement in my copy of the Corslet and Cummerbund Enquirer, which I buy for the I Spy section. Anyway, the advert read, Parlez-vous français? The Bonner School of Languages will teach you all you need to know. So, next morning I went round to their address in Chelsea. Hello, anybody there?
1: Oh, hello, je suis Julien, c'est homme ici et mon ami Sen.
2: Oh, hello, Mr.
3: Bonjour, Françoise, and souvez la piste. How bona, thank you. Bonne vardi doyaudique encore.
0: Yes, so you're a French teacher.
1: Mm. Oh, oui, oui.
3: Oui. Our motto, you're never alone on a foreign strand with a language taught by Jules and Sam. Nice.
1: Now, how can we help you, visage de coeur?
3: That's French for art face.
0: For a start, I'd like to brush up my Greek.
3: Well, don't let us stop if it gives you any pleasure.
0: The Greek language.
1: Oh, well. We're not too hot on the Greek.
3: Not too hot.
1: No. To be honest, we don't know our alpha from our omega. All he knows is shish kebab, and all I know is the Acropolis.
3: By moonlight.
1: I...
3: Yes, he had an experience up the Acropolis. Didn't you, Jewel? Go on, Jewel.
1: I'd rather not speak of it.
3: I'm not surprised. He could tell you things, Mr. Owen, that make Lawrence Darrell sound like Patience Strong.
0: Are you by any chance referring to Lawrence Durrell's Tunk?
3: I never repeat gossip.
0: Tunk is the title of Lawrence Durrell's latest novel. It's not a vulgar slang expression. I just put that in case the Director General was listening. Mm. Now, where were we?
3: At the Acropolis.
1: Frankly, we're not dab hands at your Greek.
0: Well, what do you specialise in?
1: Well, we concentrate more on the modern languages, French, Italian, Spanish. Then, of course, we do your various Chinese dialects, Cantonese, Cochinese, Pekingese.
0: Pekingese? How does that sound?
1: Would you believe woof woof?
3: And then, of course, we specialise in English for your actual foreign visitor.
1: Yes, we're working on an old Sikh now.
3: Yes, Ram Singh. Yeah. Ram Singh. Now, this is interesting, Mr. He didn't speak a word when
1: not
3: he came to us. Now, did he,
1: not
3: Jewel?
1: A word.
3: But you should hear him now. Fetch him out the cubicle, Jewel. Go on, fetch him out. Introduce him to Mr. Owen.
4: Mr. Ram Singh.
3: Ram Singh.
4: Come and meet a friend.
3: Come on, dear. Come here, dear. This is Mr. Owen.
0: Well, how'd you do?
5: Hello, Mr. Hondaki. How born at the valley, your dolly old eek.
3: Yes, very good. He's got all the Polari, isn't he?
0: He's a sort of jewel of the Orient.
3: Oh! How old, isn't he? All right, Mr. Ram Singh, back to the cubicle, ducky.
0: Cubicle?
1: Yes, that's our method. Mm. Soundproof cubicle and headphone. We call it Polari phone.
3: Polari phone. Now, the jewel has devoted his life to perfecting that method, haven't you, Jewel?
1: Yes, I have.
3: Tell him how you started.
1: I have.
3: How you started.
1: On the method?
3: Yes, go on.
1: I don't like. I find I'm nervous with strangers.
0: Ooh. Well, I'm not strange.
3: Oh, get him! Now, go on, Jewel. Tell him how it all started. Tell him.
1: Well, I had this friend.
3: Friend?
1: Yeah. In the Merchant Navy. And every time he came into port, he brought me something.
3: Bought him something?
1: Yes.
3: Every time he came into port?
1: Yes. Like a ukulele or a ship in a bottle.
3: He was generosity itself,
1: generosity.
3: That boy. Yes, lovely. Yes. Jock, wasn't it? Jock.
1: Friend of Gord.
3: Friend of Gord. Gord introduced, used to make these ships in bottles himself, didn't he,
1: Jules? Yes, all by himself.
3: Oh, you'd be amazed what Jock could do with a bit of wood in a bottle.
1: Yes, that's one of his on the mantelpiece.
3: On the mantelpiece.
0: Yeah, well, I can see the bottle, but there's nothing in it.
1: No, it's the Marie Celeste. So when he rode So when he rode up, one leave, he brought me a parrot.
3: And this parrot could speak 17 languages.
0: Sort of polyglot.
1: Yeah. I thought if a dumb beast could do it, so could I.
3: And that's how it started. And today Jewel can say Polly wants a cracker in every language in the world.
1: Yes, so we started this school up.
0: Well, what a fascinating story, he said, lying in his teeth.
6: So what language would you like to learn, Mr. Orme?
0: Well, I think perhaps Spanish.
3: Oh, fabulosa. Yes, all right. Well, we start you off with lesson one. Yeah, thank you. Yes. Now, here's a list of Spanish phrases and what they mean in English. You learn these for the start.
1: Yes, they're useful phrases, like for the traveller.
0: I see. Right. Now, what's this? Good morning, good afternoon, good night, hello, I cannot speak Spanish. Please write it down. I am lost. This man is pestering me. Catch a policeman. I have lost my handbag. I've lost my handbag? I thought you said these were useful phrases for the traveller. Now, what use is that to me?
3: Well, when we was in Spain, we found it very useful.

Well, anyway, I took that course, and within a week I was fluent. And when I arrived in Spain, the very first night I went to a bodega, and within a few minutes I was chatting fluently with a señorita. I don't know exactly what I said, but I spent the second night in the local jail. Cheerio. See you next week.

That was Round the Horn, starring Kenneth Horn, with Kenneth Williams, Hugh Paddick, and Betty Marsden. On the musical side, you heard the Max Harris Group, and the script was by Barry Took, Johnny Mortimer, and Brian Cook. The program is produced by John Simmons.

0: I'm crunching my polo, dear Liza, dear Liza. I'm crunching my polo, dear Liza, crunching.
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0: I can't. I've already crunched them all.
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6: 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And again. What has a hazelnut in every bite?
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7: Sorry.
6: A hazelnut in every bite.
8: Is that proper farmhouse cheddar?
9: No, I don't think so.
8: What about that?
9: No. It's quite nice, though.
8: Is it? Do you think I might try a piece?
9: Mm.
8: I'll have 2 ounces, please.
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3: I used to be rather, well, you know, inexperienced. I never seemed to be able to get on with members of the opposite sex. And then a friend introduced me to the Burkis way. The Burkis way showed me how to become the sort of man who's made love to more women than he's had hot dinners. All I have to do is eat regularly in British Rail buffets. Anyway, I owe it all to the Burkis way.
4: I used to be exactly like I am now. People used to treat me like dirt. Men had come up to me in the street and plumped beetroots in me head. Then I tried the Burkis way's bodybuilding course. And I didn't even have to do any exercises. Simply by lifting all that heavy money up and sending it off to Professor Burkis, I soon acquired bulging, rippling muscles. And I owe it all to the Burkis way, mate.
5: I used to be extremely thin and repellently ugly. When I waited at bus stops, the driver would go straight past because he couldn't see me behind the sign. Then I tried the Burkis way. The effect was shattering. The Burkis way really helped me put on weight. So now I'm extremely fat and repellently ugly. Now when I stand at bus stops, the driver still goes straight past. He sees my face and thinks there's a bus already there. Thanks to the Burkis way.
6: Yes, the Burkis way to dynamic living does exactly what it says. It transforms mice into men. It's true. Only a few years ago, many of today's senior cabinet ministers were nibbling stale cheese and leaving droppings along the skirting board. Today, those same men dine in style at the House of Commons restaurant and leave hardly any droppings at all. So, don't delay, you know what they say, enroll today in the Burkis way. Needy, pathetic, impoverished, unsure of yourself. Yes, you can become all these things with the help of Denise Coffey, Chris Emmett, Fred Harris, and Nigel Reese as we present Program 5 in our amazing series of radio correspondence courses in dynamic living, Keep Unfit, the Burkis Way. Good evening. First of all, a message for all those people who haven't switched on yet. And now, how to keep unfit the Burkis way.
7: Many people find that being healthy puts far too much strain on their everyday lives. It makes them ill. By being unfit and keeping yourself in a thoroughly degenerate condition, though, you can get sick leave from work, laze about in hospitals and mortuaries, and play cricket for England.
6: So, tonight, we're going to teach you how to stay unhealthy. Now, let's look, first of all, at this skeleton hanging from the ceiling. His name's Ron Poad of Hackney.
4: Good evening, mate.
6: Good evening. Mr. Poad is living proof, well, almost living, that the Burkis Keep Unfit course really does work. And I believe it's helped you find a new career, Mr. Poad.
4: That's right, mate, yeah. I got a job in an orchestra.
6: As what, Mr. Poad?
4: A xylophone, mate.
6: The late Ron Poad of Hackney.
7: Well, also with us in the studio tonight, we're very pleased to have the Vice Principal of the Burkis Academy, Professor Jaime Shadrach Meechak and Abednego Berg, who's going to show us some exercises to make us unfit.
8: Good evening already. Right. Have they all played?
7: Yes.
8: You sure?
7: Certainly.
8: Yeah. Taking all the Mazuma.
7: You're right.
8: Right, good. Well, I'm not doing this for my health, you know. Right. Right, first exercise coming up, right? Now, lie down, right flat down on the floor.
7: Thank you, Professor. Well, just practice that exercise for a few weeks every day. It should make you nice and unfit.
6: Another way to become bone idle and get your body out of condition is to sit watching television. But you've got to practice hard at it. And who knows, you could eventually reach Olympic standard. This next recording shows how it's done.
9: A very good afternoon to you from the TV Center here at White City, where events are already well underway in the 1976 British Television Watching Olympics. Just a few results to catch up on, first of all, so over to Judith.
7: Thank you, Mary. And Ron Sprott, who trains with the Bromley Gazers, has just set up a new time for crossing the channel. 10:40 on Friday nights from ITV to BBC to avoid the Russell Harty show. Back to you, Mary.
9: Thank you, Jimmy. And now on to the really big event of the day, the Men's Marathon Crossroads Endurance Test. As you'll remember, three contestants have already been disqualified for committing suicide rather than watch the program. But the rest are now all lined up in front of the television sets and...

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1: On your last trip, did you discover what the Earth people eat? They eat a great many of these. They peel them with their metal knives. Boil them for 20 of their minutes. Then they smash them all to

0: They're all neck and neck. Moore is just slipping back a bit in the armchair there. And Muldoon and Hargreaves are bringing up on the rear. And as we come up to Amy Turtle's 17th prompt, it's... Pipkin, Lathwaite and Sims out in the lead. Oh, and Lathwaite's left eye seems to be giving him trouble. Looks from here as though it's closing up. Yes, yes, they've both closed up. And he's asleep, and so this is really exciting now. Sims seems to be slipping to the floor. It looks as if he's dangerously close to yawning, but now he's guarding with his left hand. And as we come now to the 23rd scene featuring the fat boy who never shaves and only speaks in monosyllables, Pipkin is way out in front. How much more punishment can these boys take? And as three non-speaking part actors nod with gaping mouths to the motel receptionist, I see that Lathwaite's shorts have dropped. Yes, they're down. He's completely had the pants bought off him.
1: No more.
0: It's all over. Lathwaite has now yielded. It's a submission. So there we are. Pipkin wins with an amazing time of 1 minute 32 seconds. He's watched over 1.5 minutes of Crossroads with a full stomach. And I make that a new British record. So he goes on now to meet Esther Ranson in the final of the TV Endurance Championships. And if he can enjoy that, he can enjoy anything. Good night.
2: Pretty straightforward. Of course, if you're fed up with your daily slog, you should try skipping exercises and start by skipping all the exercises you would normally do.
3: Which brings us to diets. It's time now for a few more words from Professor Shadrach Meshach and Abednego Goldberg.
4: Good evening already again.
2: Well, thank you very much again, Professor. More details of how to lose weight are available on our special Berkis record, Lose a Pound a Day the Shylock Way, available from Spencer's, Marks and Smith's, Timothy Wool's, W.H. Debs, Bootenham's, Whitworth's, and also all good stores.
5: There will now be a short intermission.
6: And now, at last, the motion picture of a lifetime. From the book they said couldn't be filmed. Cecil B. DeMille's production of The Cambridge Logarithm Tales. Witness the horror of an enslaved people, doomed forever to dig twice as many ditches in 3 hours as 5 people can dig in 9 hours. Until one fateful day.
5: Moses. Look up, Moses.
4: Look up where, O Lord?
5: Look up the logarithm, stupid.
4: Thank you, Lord.
5: Now, go forth and multiply.
4: Oh, Lord.
6: From the people who brought you Rogers and Hammerstein's List of Physical Constants.

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1: Love.
2: Passion.
1: Eroticism.
2: Tenderness.
1: Adoration.
2: Infatuation.
1: Amativeness.
2: Regard.
1: Benevolence.
2: Partiality.
1: Respect.
2: Tolerance.
1: Cuddles.
2: Being nice to people.
0: Yes, if you thought that the Bradford Yellow Pages made a great kung fu film, you can count on the Cambridge Logarithm Tables, coming soon to this intermission.
3: Now, you may find that as a result of your keep unfit exercises, you tend to get very depressed. If you don't, in fact, if you generally have trouble getting depressed, simply pick out 8 winning draws on a pools coupon and then forget to post it. When you've done that, you could be ready for this.
4: Do you want to feel a big fat slob? Then come and work as a masseur for Burkis Massage Parlours of Stepney. And you can feel big fat slobs all day long.
2: Of course, if you'd like to become a big fat slob, you should try the special Burkis High Cholesterol Extra Fatty Diet, which will help you gain 6 stones. 2 gallstones, 3 kidney stones, and 1 tombstone. The items for this diet are available from most ordinary shops. In other words, a shop not like this. Good morning, sir.
5: Good morning. I'm in a hell of a hurry. Can I have a box of matches, please?
2: A box of matches?
5: Yes.
2: Oh, dear. Oh, I'm sorry. I'm afraid we don't have any boxes of matches.
5: Never mind, then. I must...
2: Oh, no, just a minute, sir.
5: Yes?
2: We've got some cough sweets.
5: Pardon?
2: We've got some cough sweets. They're the same price as matches.
5: Can you light things with them?
2: No.
5: Well, they're not much use to me then, are they? Goodbye.
2: Oh, just a minute, sir. Here, we've got some light bulbs. They light things.
5: Do they strike instantly and burn brightly?
2: Well, just one second, sir. No.
5: Then if you don't mind, I'll get on...
2: I've got it. Come here, sir. I'm a silly aider. I should have thought of it before.
5: What's that?
2: Bengal tigers, sir.
5: Bengal tigers?
2: Bengal tigers. They strike instantly and burn brightly.
5: And have you got any Bengal tigers in the shop?
2: Well, let me see. I've got tobacco pipes, cigarettes, flints,
5: pipe
2: cleaners, ballpoint pens. Oh, no, I'm sorry. No, I'm afraid not.
5: Good, then. Perhaps I can get
2: on... Oh, we've got some elephants, though.
5: You what?
2: We've got some elephants. They come from the same country as Bengal tigers, sir. Well, at least they would do if...
5: If what?
2: Well, if they weren't African elephants.
5: All right. Well, how much are they?
2: 3p a packet, sir.
5: There you are.
2: Thank you, sir.
5: Just a minute. These aren't elephants.
2: Yes, they are.
5: No, they're not.
2: Of course they are.
5: They're not.
2: All right, what are they then?
5: They're matches.
2: Well, they've got an elephant on the box.
5: That's a swan.
2: Oh, well, we have to call it an elephant, you know, for tax purposes.
5: You're just deliberately trying to waste my time, aren't you?
2: No. Well, I might be.
5: That doesn't. I'm leaving.
2: Oh, no, but you can't walk away without a punchline.
5: I haven't got time for that. Goodbye.
2: Oh, no. Oh, dear. Oh, heck, I've got to have a punchline or I'll be stuck here forever. Come on, answer.
6: Emergency, which service do you require? Fire, police, ambulance or punchline?
2: Punchline.
7: Madam, where's the sketch?
2: Oh, it was just here, in this shop.
7: Okay, Charlie, in here with the punchline. Frank, stand by with the trombone.
5: Righto.
7: It'll be a bit of a makeshift job, I'm afraid, madam, but it should patch it up for the time being,
2: thank
7: if that's
2: you,
7: all right.
2: Thank
7: now
2: you.
7: Then, what was your last line again?
2: Well, I said, but you can't walk away without a punchline.
4: If I could walk that way, I wouldn't need the talcum powder.
8: Ladies, would you like to have power over men? 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Yes. 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Statman.
2: Well, now let's turn to drinking and go for a final piece of advice from Professor Shadrach Meshach and Abednego Berg.
5: Good evening already yet again. Right, drinking. Rules are very simple. One, get a mouth. Two, open it. Three, pour beer into it. And four, be as sick as a pig. Now, don't do it too often, though. You might start enjoying it, all right?
8: Thank you, Professor. Well, next week we'll have another professor who recently performed acupuncture on Rackel Welch and exploded two of medicine's biggest myths. Now, though, it's time to wind up today's program on unfitness with a look at the Burkis Way in action.
2: And this week in the Burkis Way in action, we show how you, too, can use medicine to make yourself repulsive. The story you're about to hear is so strange and uncanny, it's not true. In fact, it is a pack of lies. The strange case of Dr. Jekyll.
9: Some people say the human soul has manifold amazing properties.
10: The human soul has manifold amazing properties.
9: And since the beginning of time, many men have struggled to get more power for their own ends. Dr. Henry Jekyll was one of them.
5: One of them.
9: I'm sorry, one of them. One day, at medical college, he conducted an experiment with a rat because nobody else would work with him. Years later, however, Jekyll found things were starting to click, so he put some ointment on them. Unfortunately, his friends never quite saw eye to eye with his strange work.
11: Well, I'm bound to say, Jekyll, I still don't think it's natural, you know. All these monkeys' hearts and pigs' brains and cats' livers, what have you. It's not natural at all.
5: All right, Clarence. Just leave them and eat the dumplings. You know, I confess that sometimes I wonder why I ever bother to have you for dinner. Look at you. You're all gristle.
2: Come now, Henry. You mustn't speak of father so. I hope you won't treat him like this after the wedding.
5: Do we have to go through with this wedding, Angela?
2: Of course.
5: But why, Angela? It's you I want to marry.
11: So I'm not good enough for you now, eh? Well, anyway, I'm not sure I want to go ahead with it while you're carrying out all these ridiculous experiments of yours.
5: It is not wise to mock, Clarence. Look how people said I'd never be able to carry out those mouth transplants. Ha! They're laughing on the other side of their faces now. Yes, yes, my work is now virtually finished. I have discovered the secret of external youth.
2: External, Henry? External means you are without.
5: It does have side effects, I'm sure. A small price to pay for the rebirth of the soul.
11: Oh, the man's mad. Come on, Angela. Time we left.
9: And later that night, in Jekyll's gloomy, dank laboratory, something diabolical happened.
5: I've told you before not to come into my laboratory, Mother. Get out. Now we shall see whether I'm mad or not. For years I have worked to develop this potion here, little knowing that I have made one vital error in the formula which will cause the chemicals to transform me into something hideous instead of the Greek god I expect them to. Now, down the hatch.
9: And sure enough, an eerie change came over the handsome countenance of Dr. Henry Jekyll. Hair grew curly. His eyes deep set. His brain was reduced to the size of a peanut. Transforming him finally from the respectable Dr. Jekyll into the ghastly Mr. White Hope of British boxing.
11: Yeah,
5: You splash it all over.
7: Within seconds, Mr. White Hope of British Boxing was experimenting with his right and his left. And in less than an hour, he had learned how to use both feet. Out of the building, he staggered, far away into London's cobbled East End streets.
10: Yes?
2: Oh, hello, dearie. You're quite something you are, aren't you? Quite something. What are you?
10: I'm the White Hope of British Boxing.
2: Come inside. I like a man who's big, strong and handsome, but in the meantime, you'll do fine. Here. Would you like another, sweetie?
10: No, thanks. One sweetie is enough for the moment.
2: Excuse me being in the middle of my tea. Let's go upstairs and we can... Here, hang on. What are you doing with that dish? That's my rice pudding in there. Leave it alone. Ah! He's knocked the skin off me rice pudding.
9: And this was only the beginning. Weeks later...
11: Well, Jekyll, what would you make of this? This character who's running amok through London, knocking the skins off decent folks' rice puddings?
12: The police reckon nobody is safe. Lady Barchester Trollope apparently had the top ripped off her macaroni yesterday.
11: Good God.
12: And last night they dragged out a headless tapioca from the Thames.
11: It's said the culprit is some sort of madman.
5: I'm sure it's all poppycock, Clarence. You don't want it.
11: I say, have you got the flu, Jekyll?
5: No. It's nothing.
12: Have another helping of rice pudding, Henry. I flavoured it with some Beaujolais.
5: No, I think not. Please. Excuse me, I think I have to rush off.
9: And later that night, at a local carnival...
13: And roll up, roll up, roll up. A 50 guineas for the man who can beat the blonde bummer at fisticuffs. Roll up, roll up.
10: I'll take on the blonde bummer.
14: Yes, it's the maniac. The maniac.
13: Well, as you wish, sir. And ladies and gentlemen, I think this fight will be a little one-sided, but if that's what the gentleman wants, so be it. Bring on the blonde bummer, Shirley Temple.
15: On the good ship, loaded up.
13: And
15: he's the West Bond Bond
13: play. On the sunny beach of peppermint stain. After only 10 seconds of the first round, he's been knocked out by Shirley Temple. Hey, here, hang on, he's changing appearance. Course to right me, he's that London doctor in a rejectable.
12: Let us see him. Let us through. It can't be. Was that awful savage really Henry?
5: Oh, I feel awful. What happened?
11: It's all right, Jekyll. It's probably just that Beaujolais that Angela put in the rice pudding at lunch.
5: Beaujolais?
12: Yes, yeah. I got it from the bottle in your cellar.
5: I haven't got any Beaujolais in my cellar.
12: Then what was in that bottle that I...
16: You splash it all over.
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18: Oh, there you are, David. Guess who phoned?
19: Who?
18: Yes, I'll give you a clue. Lives life to the full, but has so many girlfriends there's no room for anything else.
19: Well, sounds like Phil Bender.
20: And a life of bliss. Being the biography of a bat. Caught up in the story are Diana Churchill, Colin Gordon, Gwen Sherrill, Carol Allen, with Donald Sinton as the ebullient Phil Bender, and Percy Edwards as... Another chapter in the life of that shy young man, David Alexander Bliss, known to us as George Coe.
19: Am I right?
18: Yes.
19: Well, I thought as much. I haven't seen Phil for ages. What did he want?
18: Nothing.
19: Good gracious, you sure it was Phil?
18: Now, that's very unkind.
19: Oh, don't be silly. I'm only joking. He's one of my best friends. Psyche adores him. You remember Phil Bender, don't you, eh? I thought you would.
18: What's he doing these days? Still flying for that airline?
19: Well, yes, as far as I know. Phil's a born pilot.
18: Yes, but somewhat in a naval tradition.
19: Meaning?
18: A girl in every airport. Understandably, he's terribly good looking.
19: Psyche agrees.
18: Tall, dark, and handsome. He's on his way round, by the way.
19: Oh, jolly good. Hear that, Psyche? Phil's on his way round. Psyche. Oh, gosh.
18: What?
19: I think she's swooned.
18: I know just how she feels.
19: Well, really, you're a married woman.
18: That's neither here nor there. You can be on a diet and still appreciate rich food.
19: Well,
18: it's all right. I only said it to shock you. I gather he found himself a flat.
19: Gosh, really? Well, that'll be him now.
20: Come on, then.
21: Hello, David, old man.
19: Hello, Phil. Jolly nice to see you again.
21: Nice to see you. Hello there. Remember me?
19: Remember you? She practically swooned at the mention of your name.
21: My dear old boy, it's always happening. Hello there, Anne.
18: Hello, Phil. Come and sit down.
21: Thank you.
18: I'm dying to hear about your flat.
21: A poor place, but mine own.
18: Furnished?
21: Barely. There's the word, too. Still, it's only a bachelor flat, and I've got the first essential.
18: And what might that be?
21: Might be a sofa.
18: Ah, I might have guessed.
19: Oh, I wouldn't call that essential.
21: Vital.
19: So why a sofa? Why not an easy chair?
21: Hard on the knees.
19: Hard on the knees?
21: Yeah, you're liable to get cramped.
18: You know, I'm quite surprised, Phil.
21: Surprised?
18: I never thought you'd settle down.
21: Oh, no, don't say that. Settle, yes, but not die. It has an ominous ring.
18: As of wedding bells?
21: On the other hand, I've always wanted somewhere settled.
18: I hate to disillusion you, but that's a dangerous field. One thing leads to another, somewhere to someone.
19: Next stop, the altar.
21: Oh, no, not for me. I'm not the marrying type.
18: That's what you say now.
19: But supposing Miss Wright comes along, what happens then?
21: Nothing, old man. Absolutely nothing. She'd recognize me in a flash.
19: Recognize you?
21: Yeah, the original Mr. Ross.
18: I wonder.
21: You're just trying to shake me, aren't you?
18: Yes. Are we succeeding?
21: Not for a second.
18: Then we'll stop. How do you manage, Phil? Do you cope for yourself?
21: Well, I'm not the domesticated type either.
19: Well, I suppose you have a daily help.
21: I suppose you could call them that. Only they come in the evening.
19: They, them, however many have you got?
21: Four, altogether.
19: You're joking.
21: No.
19: Well, of course you are. You can't get daily help for love nor money.
21: Perhaps not for money.
19: Well, what does that mean?
18: Poor, unsuspecting girlfriends.
21: They're happy in their work.
18: Well, really, have you no conscience?
21: An occasional twinge. But I'm pretty stoic about it.
19: Well, I never have the nerve to ask them myself.
21: That's the beauty of it. You don't have to ask. It's a question of habit. A habit of centuries. Women are born with a duster in their hand.
18: And men with a silver spoon.
21: Well, you've got to have something to polish.
18: Oh, you're quite careless.
21: Oh, now, let's be fair. I didn't plan it. It just happened. I showed them the flat, and they showed willingly. Anyway, not much for them to do.
19: No furniture.
21: Exactly.
19: It's quite a problem nowadays. I mean, it's so jolly expensive.
21: Horribly. As a matter of fact, I'm thinking of sounding one or two of my friends. You never know, they might have the odd piece there.
18: Were you thinking of anybody in particular?
21: I count you amongst my dearest of friends.
19: Oh, gosh, so that's it. Oh, any particular piece in mind?
21: None of them, but I'm concentrating on the furniture.
18: Phil, you know, we might be able to arrange something and do our mutual... Oh, no, I wouldn't wish that on my worst enemy.
21: Any particular piece in mind?
18: Three. two occasional tables and the kitchen cabinet.
0: Mm-hmm. And the catch?
18: Tony made them himself. That's one of the tables there. Look.
0: Oh, standing against the wall?
18: No, leaning against.
0: Oh, a bit dodgy, eh?
18: Take it.
1: Oh, yes, but let's face it. There's no danger of anything sliding off, is there?
18: None whatsoever.
0: Tell me why.
18: Tony varnished it himself.
0: I see. And the other table?
18: In the other room.
0: A companion piece?
18: More of a fellow traveler.
0: Fellow traveler?
18: Leaning strongly to the left.
0: And the kitchen cabinet?
18: Quite impressive. Lots of shelves for crockery, glass doors, everything.
0: Yeah, but leaning to the left or to the right?
18: Neither.
0: Forward?
18: Only if you try and open the doors. You see, Tony varnished
0: it himself.
18: I'm not trying to talk you into it, but, well, you know, they might come in useful till you can get something better. What do you think?
0: Well, these tables would certainly fill a corner.
18: And the cabinet would certainly fill your kitchen. It's enormous. I couldn't give them to you, of course, but you're welcome to borrow them for the next decade or so.
0: Lease length with a long lease.
18: Indefinite.
0: Oh, well, beggars can't be choosers. I accept your kind offer.
18: Oh, that's wonderful. Could you take them with you now?
0: As I could. I got the old bus outside.
18: Oh, good.
1: Honestly, you know that they're not that bad. The tables look quite effective.
18: Now, David.
1: Oh, at a distance. Why, I admit they've got obvious defects.
18: That's more than Tony would. But then husbands never will admit their defects. Character or carpentry.
1: Tony.
18: Oh, dear, world again. In here, darling. Hello. You killed them.
0: I did?
18: They're exactly what you wanted.
0: They are?
22: Hello there.
1: Hello, Tony.
22: Yeah. I saw the old bus outside. How are things going?
0: That powder going.
1: Bill's found himself a flat.
22: Really?
0: A poor place, but mine own.
1: Tony?
0: Any minute now.
18: He wanted if we could help him out, Tony. And guess what he's chosen? Three things.
1: Two occasional tables and a kitchen cabinet.
18: All your own work, there you are. I was obviously wrong.
1: I couldn't be more suspicious.
18: Now, why?
1: You've been dying to get rid of them for ages.
18: But I'm not, darling. I wouldn't dream of giving them away.
1: Nonsense. No, and said so, actually.
18: See, I was only borrowing them.
1: You know, for the next decade or so.
0: The next month or so. That is, if it's all right with you, of course.
1: You're my dear chap. They may not look much, but they're not bad.
0: Come on, none of your false modesty. You've got quite a professional touch.
1: I wouldn't say that. Well, Phil would.
0: Definitely not. Take that table, for instance.
1: Oh, that fellow over there?
0: Yeah, that fellow. He has a beautiful job.
1: Yes, and so is the fellow traveler.
0: The what?
1: You're the commercial traveler. You're traveling companion. Companion piece.
22: Now it's my turn to admit I was wrong. I said I couldn't be more suspicious, but I can. What was all that about?
1: The fellow in the other room.
18: The other table, Phil thought he looked most effective.
0: Yeah, they both do.
22: But not, I suspect, today.
1: That's just where you're wrong. That was my word for them.
22: What? Wrong?
1: No, defective.
22: Effective?
1: No, effective. I can't imagine why I added the D.
22: You didn't add anything. You forgot to subtract. Look, fellow boy, if there's any use to you, you're welcome.
0: More than great.
22: Now then, let's talk about something else.
0: No, let's not. Let's straighten this out first. I pick them, I want them, I like them. And if I could make anything half as good, I wouldn't have to come a baby. There now. Now, what are we talking about?
22: Oh, you're an old rogue and you know it.
18: I'm behind and I know it. Like to stay and take potluck, though?
0: Oh, more than time, but I must get back.
1: Well, I suppose you're going out to dinner.
0: No, we're having it at the flat.
1: We?
0: I'm expecting company.
22: Feminine company, needless to say.
0: Needless to say.
22: Attractive?
0: What day is
22: it? Today?
0: Yeah.
22: Thursday.
0: Oh, yes.
22: She is attractive.
0: Very.
1: Gosh, I just realized. Don't tell me they do your cooking as well as your cleaning.
0: Yes, but I usually let them off the sewing.
18: Well, really.
0: All voluntary work, I assure you.
22: Levers of love, in fact.
18: Hard labor.
22: As a matter of interest, just how many loves are involved?
0: Four.
22: Good gracious, organized labor.
0: Yes. Most evenings, anyway. And believe me, Thursdays are poppy. Good cook, too.
22: Really?
0: Makes my mouth water just to look at her.
22: Thought of food or food for thought or both?
0: Both. That reminds me, I must be moving.
22: In a general sense or with the furniture?
0: Both again.
22: Ah.
0: So, tell you what, as a small token of my gratitude, how about coming round to dinner next week?
18: What? To let one of those poor girls struggle with a meal for all of us? I wouldn't dream of it.
0: Oh, why, I have not. There'll be somebody there to help her.
18: Not sure.
0: There will?
18: Sure.
0: Well, of course you will.
18: Oh, I might as well.
0: What evening would suit you?
22: Well, Thursday sounds delicious.
0: Believe me, she is.
18: We're going to the Duncan.
22: Oh, yes.
0: Pity.
22: What else can you recommend? Wednesday?
0: No. They're still learning. But Friday is out of this world. All right, see you. Splendid. No, I really must be off.
19: I'll give you a hand to the kitchen cabinet.
0: Good, sir.
19: You can cope with that fellow, David. That and the fellow traveler.
1: Righto. I can't imagine why I said that.
19: Lean strongly to the left.
1: Oh, gosh, so you...
19: Yes.
18: You must admit it does, darling, just a little.
19: You're wrong, Anne. Utterly and completely wrong. Not that I'm surprised. It's a failing you have.
18: Failing?
19: You can never tell, you women, your left from your right.
0: On my way.
18: Hello, Phil.
1: Hello.
0: Hello there. Welcome to an Englishman's castle. Where's Tony?
18: Parking the car. You'll be up in a second. This is a charming little... charming room.
0: Horrible, isn't it?
18: What?
0: Well, as if you hadn't noticed. The mural on the wall. Ghastly.
18: I don't know. It's quite pleasant for what it is, isn't it, David? Well,
1: thanks. For what it is?
18: What is it?
0: A typical country seat.
1: Oh, I see.
18: I see.
1: Which country?
0: As yet, undiscovered. One Columbus missed, and frankly, who can blame it? That just about sums up my reaction, too.
1: What?
0: Columbus. The voice is down, by the way. The artist is in the kitchen.
18: Really?
0: Yes, and it only goes to show I do have to make sacrifices.
18: Definitely.
0: But then, Jack is indispensable.
1: Jackie being Friday, of course.
0: No, Thursday, actually. She's working a double shift this week, sit under staff.
18: Oh? Why that?
0: Well, remember what we were saying the other evening about organized labor?
18: Yes.
0: I've had a labor dispute. Friday walked in when Tuesday was here.
1: Oh, gosh, what happened?
0: To cut a very long story short, I lost 2 days. Several pounds in weight.
18: Well, Phil, what a blow.
0: Yeah, definitely below the belt. Still, I found one replacement. Lives in the flat below. A good plain cook, but not a patch on Jackie.
18: Sorry, but that's the check. Jackie's usually Thursday, but she's here tonight, and she was responsible for the mural.
0: Yes. But don't worry, she's got genuine talent in the culinary arts.
1: Yes. What on earth did you say when you first saw it, Phil? The mural, I mean.
0: Put my tongue firmly in my cheek and offered the other wall. Guests are kindly requested to follow suit.
1: You put our tongues firmly in our cheek.
0: And admire her handiwork.
18: It's the least we can do. We've got her to thank for our dinner.
0: Her and nobody else. I was getting quite desperate. Even left a note downstairs asking. Oh, Columbus.
1: Why?
0: What note?
18: To the girl in the flat below.
0: Asking her to cope tonight. She's out at the moment, but if she comes in, then she'll come up. And that could be serious. I've only got a few days left.
1: Oh, I wouldn't say that. People have gone without food for weeks, living on a raw.
0: Sounds highly indigestible. Now, I wonder if I could reach her. I only slipped it under the door. It's worth a try anyway. I'd better introduce you first. Jackie!
3: Oh, I'm coming.
0: Don't forget, tongues firmly in cheek.
1: And admire her work.
0: You'll be amply rewarded. She's a real artist in the kitchen.
3: Do you want me?
0: Ah, there you are, darling. Hello. Meet some very good friends of mine. Jacqueline Thornton, Anne Fellows, her brother, David.
18: How do you do? I hear you're an artist, Miss Thornton. Oh, Jackie, please. Well, yes, I dabble.
1: Well, I must say I admire your cheek.
18: Admire my...
1: Oh, your work. I gather you painted the kitchen. You painted the wall.
0: Dear old David. The mural.
18: Most attractive, you think so?
3: Most. Oh, it's hardly me at my best.
1: Well, it's not supposed to be you, surely.
0: Do I smell something burning?
18: Heavens, I hope not. I'll get back.
3: I'll come and help.
18: Oh, no, please don't bother. I've been constricted by Phil.
1: Sorry.
0: That's all right. But you definitely had me worried. The days soon go.
1: Yes, and Thursday is delicious.
0: Good heavens.
1: I know. Even I noticed. She's jolly pretty.
0: All the more reason for retrieving that note. And the sooner the better. For heaven's sake, don't tell Jackie what I've got.
1: Oh, don't worry, I won't.
19: Oh, Phil.
0: Hmm?
1: I'll say you've gone to find Tony. All right?
0: Yeah, fine, yes. Not that you'll have time to say anything. I'll be back in a flash.
1: Right.
0: Oh,
1: must be
3: in there. Darling, where's Phil?
1: Oh, he's just walked out of the door. Shall I try and catch him?
3: No, doesn't matter. I think the knives and forks must be in here. Oh, yes, here they are. Where was he going? Did he say?
1: No, he's gone to find Tony.
4: Anybody, ma'am?
1: Oh, hello, Tony.
4: Hi, front door was open.
1: Oh, my brother-in-law, Tony Fellows, Jacqueline Thursday.
3: Thornton.
1: Why, what did I say?
3: Thursday.
1: Oh, gosh, I'm sorry.
3: How do you do,
0: anyway?
1: I was thinking of your day. You're thinking of today.
3: Well, today is Friday.
1: Good gracious, so it is.
19: No, no, no, not that I'm surprised. I've been a girl short all week.
2: A girl?
19: You were day short all week.
2: I passed old Phil on the stairs. Where's he off to in such a hurry?
19: No, he's gone to find Tony. That's funny.
2: Very.
6: Unless, of course, he's calling on the girl in the flat below.
19: Gosh, how on earth did you know? That there was a girl, I mean.
6: Well, how do you think?
19: Yeah, from Phil.
6: Why, is there any reason why he shouldn't have told me?
19: Oh, no. No, no, of course not. They're their only friends.
6: Yes, but he didn't. I caught a glimpse of her the other evening.
8: Sorry to have left you.
23: Oh, hello, darling.
6: Was she in?
23: Who?
6: Girl in the flat below.
23: I don't understand.
19: Oh, apparently Jackie caught a glimpse of her the other evening.
23: Oh, so that's it.
6: Is she nice?
23: Well, you know as much about her as I do. I've only caught the odd glimpse of her myself.
6: Now, how strange. David said you were friends.
23: Well, here we are. Pen friends.
19: Yeah. nice little place you've got here, Phil.
23: Like it?
19: Oh, very much. Apart from that monstrosity on the wall. Whose idea was that? Did I say something wrong?
23: That was the artist.
19: Oh, good heavens. Oh, my dear fellow, I am sorry.
1: Well, so am I, Phil. Only, we did arrange...
23: Entirely my fault, old boy. I should have warned Shirley. You know something? I'm beginning to see the snags of having somewhere settled. A rolling stone gathers no moss.
19: No, my dear chap, if that was moss, I'm all for cultivating it. Come on, cheer up. You'll soon talk around.
23: Doubt it.
1: Of course you will.
23: I still doubt it. And if I'm right, you know what it means.
1: What?
23: The end of a perfect day.
6: Organized?
23: But completely.
19: Well, I say, that was jolly quick. It's not all that long since we came round there to dinner. And what an awful evening it was.
23: Nightmare, old boy. But never again.
19: No more labor problems?
23: None.
19: Highly organized and up to strength again, eh?
23: Yes and no.
6: Meaning?
23: Beautifully organized, reduced staff. As a matter of fact, I've settled for one.
19: One?
6: Really? Really? You don't mean you're thinking of getting...
23: Perish the thought, no. I'm just nicely settled, that's all. Comes around about four evenings a week, There you are, back where I'm starting.
6: On the contrary, my prophecies come true, remember? One thing leads to another.
1: Somewhere to someone, mm-hmm. And you know the next stop.
23: Ah, yes, I know the next stop, but we won't be stopping here. Shall I tell you why?
1: Why?
23: I found someone who doesn't want to get off. And believe me, she's one in a million.
19: Obviously, I'd have said the odds are even higher.
6: What's her name, Phil?
23: Roberta Gale. Nickname Bobby, age 26, occupation reporter, currently employed by a woman's magazine. Highly intelligent, great taste and discrimination, obviously. Admits being ambitious, and here comes the ace, holds strong views on mixing career and marriage. Having said that, I'll throw the meeting open for questions.
6: How can you be absolutely sure?
23: I think the gentleman over there would first, madam. You say?
19: Can she cook?
23: Oh, wonderful.
19: As wonderful as Jackie?
23: Every bit. Has a flat of her own, cooks for herself, and can cope with anything... from a three-minute egg to Zamponi di Modena.
19: What on earth is that?
23: I haven't a clue. I'm having it tonight.
6: Soft pig's foot.
23: Really? Nobody's purdy. Next question.
6: How can you be absolutely...
23: Sorry, sure? Madam. Gentlemen over here.
19: Attractive?
23: Oh!
19: As attractive as Jackie?
23: No.
19: No?
23: No, not quite. Or rather, not in the same way. Now, let's see. Now, how can I put it? Now, take books, for instance. Two types, equally enjoyable. The type that keeps you on the edge of your chair.
19: Oh, gosh, I know that sort. You sit there with your eyes absolutely glued.
23: I couldn't have put it better myself. But for more relaxed reading, there's the other kind.
19: Ah, the kind you can curl up with.
23: Still the same old David. Better stick to my version.
19: Why? Well, what is wrong with mine?
22: Unexpurgated.
19: Unexpurgated?
22: A nice chance, Phil. Right, too.
23: The one you can go on reading forever.
6: Forever?
23: Well, I'll put it another way. The sort of book you can keep by your... Let's stop that. A quieter edition. Anyone else got a question?
6: How can you be absolutely...
23: Meeting closed. Sorry, madam, but you only wanted to shake me, didn't you?
6: Yes. Would I have succeeded?
23: Not for a second. And for two very good reasons. I know myself, and I know Bobby. A very independent young lady. Even insists on paying her own whack of any expenses.
19: Oh, gosh. And you agreed to that?
23: Reluctantly, you know, yes. But what can I do? She said she'd rather, and on a point of principle.
18: What about your principle?
23: I still have to make some sacrifices. Oh, well, I must be wending.
19: Oh, what, already?
23: We dine early.
19: I'll show you out.
23: Thanks. I'm trying to rush away, but I must get... Anne, are you certain about...
18: Zamponi di Modena?
23: Yes.
18: Stop six foot.
23: See what I mean about making sacrifices?
19: Not a word in over 3 weeks.
9: I know.
19: He was completely reorganized, left in the best of spirits.
9: Hmm.
19: From that day to this, complete silence. I can't understand it at all.
9: Neither can I. Unless the Zamponi watched it was the biggest sacrifice than he thought.
19: And another thing. Oh, I meant to tell you. Yeah. I rang him at the flat on Saturday evening, and a strange man answered the phone. There was some kind of party going on. And judging by what he said, stranger, I mean,
9: yeah,
19: it had been going on quite a time.
9: Oh, what was that?
19: Have a drink, old man.
9: He was probably talking to somebody else.
19: Yeah, well, that's what I thought, till he added the soda. It sounded like Niagara Falls. I couldn't get much sense out of any of them.
9: Then?
19: Well, yes, they passed me round.
9: Oh.
19: But I did gather Phil wasn't there, and he wasn't expected either.
9: I say, the plot thicker. Still, I'm sure he's all right.
19: You trust Phil.
9: Oh, I wonder if Anne heard us come in.
19: Oh, I don't know about us, but she must have heard Psyche.
18: What?
19: Yes, you. I've never known such a noise.
18: Sorry I didn't come down.
9: Oh, hello, darling.
19: Hello,
9: darling.
19: Come down what?
18: Come down to welcome you in.
19: What?
18: But I want to make myself look presentable.
19: To me?
18: I always like to look nice for my husband.
19: Uh-huh.
18: But tonight I wanted to look specially nice.
19: Why?
18: I don't know, because he's rather sweet.
9: Just sweet? Wouldn't you like to enlarge on that?
18: He's terribly good looking.
9: Oh, bless you. Oh.
18: Good gracious, he can't be here already.
19: Who?
18: Well, didn't I tell you? Phil's on his way around.
19: Say, Phil? Oh.
18: Yes, how do I look?
19: Well, hear that, Psyche? Phil's on his way around.
18: What?
19: You know, Phil Bender. Psyche, don't be silly. Come on, get up.
23: Hello there.
19: Hello, Phil.
23: Hello then.
9: They're talking about you. Where have you been hiding yourself?
23: Nowhere. Why?
19: Oh, we wondered what had happened. I tried to ring you on Saturday.
23: Oh, then you mean? Well, I was away for the weekend, down with the Fonterras. I like to see their black sheep from time to time around. And they've got a stack of furniture down there.
19: Still the same old film?
23: Not quite, actually. I come as the bearer of bad tidings.
9: Oh, really?
19: Yeah. Well, what's happened?
23: Well, as I was away, I lent the flat to an ex-chum of mine.
9: As
23: from the moment I got back. I haven't seen him, of course. If he's got any sense, I never will.
19: Well, that's probably the chap I spoke to. There was some kind of party going on.
23: Some party? You've never seen such chaos. Bits of broken glass everywhere. Broken table. A leg here, a leg there.
19: On the table, sir. Table?
23: Yes, yours. I'm terribly sorry, Tony.
19: Oh, my dear.
23: I'd offer to pay for them.
19: Oh, but... don't be silly. What do you prepare to offer?
23: Well, my sincere... my sincere apologies. Really, I'm sorry.
9: Oh, good gracious, good matter less. You're not such stuff, are you? Anything wrong? I mean, apart from the flat, any staff problems?
23: No. Bobby's fine. Everything's fine. That's the trouble. It's fast becoming a habit, a bad habit.
19: I'm sorry, I don't follow.
9: Neither do I.
18: I think I do, but just to make sure, could we go back to the last time you were here, 3 weeks ago?
23: 3 weeks? It can't be as long as that, surely.
18: It is, you know. But then time does pass quickly when you're happy.
23: Oh, no, get in. No, don't hit a man when he's dying.
18: Oh, sorry. You'd rather not talk about it. Don't let me. Yeah.
23: You know what's done? That confounded mural. Bobby and I decided we'd just got to do something about it. I got a pot of paint and, well, one thing led to another.
18: I won't tell him.
23: Straightforward. I decorated the whole flat in the end. I made quite a good job of it, too. No, I said myself. And that was a mistake in itself.
19: Well, I can't see why.
23: I made it look like home, old boy. Bobby made some new curtains and that made it worse. We used to go out before, but not now. We got into a sort of routine. Slippers, supper. Settle yourselves down on a sofa.
9: Naturally.
23: And read.
9: Read? Phil, you're a sick man. Or should I say do?
18: You don't have to answer this, Phil, but are you?
23: And not? Hmm. Yeah, but not with each other. That's the whole point. We love our home comforts. It's like... Oh, it's like a non-swimmer diving into a vat of wine. But faithful.
18: I hope you won't mind me saying this, but if you really feel that, oughtn't you to...
23: Do something about it? Mm-hmm. I have. Sent her the longest letter I've ever written. Spent the whole weekend on it.
18: Will she have got it by now?
23: This morning. I suppose I ought to have talked to her, but I was terrified. I'd weakened. She's the most superb cook, you know. Never puts a foot wrong. And that includes Zamponi.
19: Oh, heavens, you answered, dear.
10: Oh, right.
19: Hello?
13: Oh, hello. Roberta Gale here. Does Mr. Bender happen to be there?
19: I think he's just gone. Hold on, I'll make sure. It's her, Phil.
23: Bobby?
19: Yes.
23: Well, how on earth did you get...
19: I didn't know what to say.
23: Nor do I.
19: That's why I gave you a loophole.
23: Loophole?
19: I said you just left.
23: You did?
19: I may be here now. Well, I don't know why everybody's so surprised. I do occasionally have a bright idea.
23: Yeah. And I like this one particularly.
19: Oh, jolly good. I must remember to be out of breath.
23: Why?
19: Well, if you'd just gone through the door, I'd have raced out after you, wouldn't I?
23: Oh, Roger.
19: Hello?
13: Hello?
19: I'm afraid I'm sorry. I'm a bit out of breath. I'm afraid I was too late. Well, yes, I was hoping I could catch him. He's only just gone through the loophole. through the door.
13: I see. Well, if he should
19: suddenly
13: come back...
19: Well, I doubt if he will, actually. Oh, yes. Yes, of course.
13: Thanks.
19: Goodbye. I think she's a bit suspicious. I'm sorry.
23: My dear old boy, you've done me a favor. I felt pretty badly about writing to her instead of talking it over. All I needed was a push. Oh, well, perhaps I'd better be on my way before I lose momentum.
18: Do let us know what happened. And not in 3 weeks' time. The suspense is terrible.
23: Don't worry. I'll keep it brief. See you.
19: Bye. Goodbye, Phil. What do you think will happen?
18: I wouldn't like to prophesy. Phil, there's nothing we can do.
14: Not now, no. But there was something we could have done.
18: What was that?
14: Given him a good meal before he went.
19: Shall I answer? He might be so.
14: Well, not yet, surely. He's only been gone an hour.
19: Hello?
15: Ready for your briefing?
19: Oh, gosh, just a second. It is, Phil.
18: Good gracious. Hold the receiver away from your ear, then we can all listen.
19: Right, huh? Ready, Phil.
15: Stand it back at the flat at 1900 hours. Text it into trouble.
19: With Bobby?
15: No, she's already taken off, actually. Leaving a letter saying she agreed with mine.
19: Oh, gosh, really? Then what was she doing at the flat at all?
15: Picking up one or two personal effects.
19: Well, I see. And the trouble you texted into?
15: My landlord. And to vacate the flat forthwith.
14: But he can't throw you out, Phil. It's unfurnished.
15: That's what I said, old boy, but we were wrong. There's quite a party the other night. They not only broke every glass in the place and your table, but every clause in my lease. So there we are.
19: Oh, dear. Oh,
15: let's face it. Best thing that could have happened. No future left for me. Case of a square peg in an untidy hole. End of briefing. All understood?
19: Roger.
15: Rolling Stone to A for Anne, C for Tony, and D for David. See you.
19: Goodbye, Phil.
18: Goodbye, Phil.
19: Poor old Phil. Still, he couldn't have run the flat without staff.
18: No, and staff was obviously a problem.
14: Oh, besides, he was right. A square peg.
19: In an untidy home. Or to put it another way, love's labor's lost.
20: That was A Life of Bliss, the artist taking part where David Bliss, George Cole, Anne Fellows, Diana Churchill, Tony Fellows, Colin Gordon, with Donald Sinden as Phil Bender, Psyche the Dog, Percy Edwards, Jackie Thornton, Gwen Cheryl, Bobby Gale, Carol Allen. This program, which was recorded by the BBC, was written by Godfrey Harrison and produced by Leslie Bridgemont.

0: and nothing tastes nicer than Cadbury's Dairy Milk. Oh. Lovely, isn't it? Mm. And as anyone can see, every bar is chunky.
1: Magic.
2: Yeah.
0: That's because there's a glass and a half of full cream milk in every half pound. That's why, sir, nothing tastes nicer than Cadbury's Dairy Milk. 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
5: 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Starring Robertson Hare, William Mervyn, John Barron, and Jonathan Cecil.

0: It's noon at St. Ogg's, and in the study at the palace, the bishop and his chaplain are hard at work.
1: Oh, hurry up, Newt, or we shall miss the post.
2: I am hurrying, my lord.
1: Right. Have you got that?
2: Yes. I'll just read it back to you, my lord. To the Secretary of the Council for the Preservation of Disused Churches. Dear sir, I read in the press that the council is seeking a diocesan bishop to be its president. I wish the council to know that although I have many demands on my time, if called on, I am willing and ready to serve. Yours, etc., Cuthbert St. Ogg's.
1: Right, I'll sign it. A position like this can do a great deal to make one known in a wider field.
2: Ah, you mean it's good publicity?
1: Newt, you know how thoroughly I dislike that word. No, it's just that the presidency of this council would help me to be better known outside the diocese. Now, where's Henry? It's not like him to be late for his midday sherry.
2: No, he's been late quite often recently, my lord.
1: Has he?
2: As a matter of fact, I wanted to speak to you about the Archdeacon, my lord. I think he's been overdoing it.
1: You know, you could be right. We have been getting through rather a lot of sherry lately.
2: No, my lord. I mean, I think he's been working too hard.
1: Henry? I find that hard to believe.
2: Well, the other night, in the early hours of the morning, when I had to get up to... when I had to get up, I noticed the lights were on in the archdeaconry.
1: In the early hours of the morning? How extraordinary.
2: Well, that's what I thought, my lord. And then he's been so tired.
1: Has he?
2: He yawned right through matins last Wednesday.
1: Ah, well, Newt, we are all human, you know.
2: And at evensong yesterday, during the sermon, he actually went to sleep.
1: Well, even that doesn't prove anything. Who was preaching?
2: He was, my lord.
1: Well, that makes a bit of a difference, doesn't it? Poor old Henry. Ah, see who that is, will you, Newt?
2: Yes, my lord. Hello? Oh, yes, Mrs. Banner. He did. Oh, right, I'll tell the bishop. It's the Archdeacon's housekeeper, my lord. He's asked her to ring and say he's had to go to London and won't be back till this evening.
1: London? Where's he gone in London?
2: Mrs. Banner, do you know where the Archdeacon's gone to in London? He has. Are you sure? Oh, well, thank you. She says it's an address in Harley Street, my lord.
1: Harley Street? Good gracious.
2: Oh, my lord, he must be ill. He must be very ill indeed.
3: Keep the change, Gabby. Messrs. Brown and Hatton, publishers. That's the one. Mr. Brown?
4: My dear Archdeacon, come into my office. Do sit down. I've got your manuscript here on the top of my desk.
3: Are you really going to publish it?
4: Provided you can finish it in the next fortnight, we most certainly are. Have a cigar.
3: Oh, thank you. So it's... all right.
4: If the rest of it's like the chapters you've shown me, it'll be a sensation. That incident in Weymouth. My word, Archdeacon.
3: Oh, yes, but that was before I had the call.
4: Tell me, what made you think of writing your autobiography in the first place?
3: Well, I don't have enough to occupy me.
4: And what do your colleagues at St. Ogg's think of your breaking into print?
3: Well, I haven't told them yet.
4: But you will, now it's all settled.
3: My word, yes. I can't wait to see their faces, especially the bishop.

0: What's the time, Newt?
1: Just after 7, my lord. He should be back any minute.
0: Oh, poor old Henry. Still, just because he's gone to Harley Street doesn't necessarily mean it's serious.
1: Doesn't it, my lord? He was very serious when I had to go there with my face.
0: That'll be him now. Now, go and let him in, Newt, and I'll pour out a glass of sherry.
1: Right, my lord.
0: And Newt...
1: Yes, my lord.
0: Don't say anything to make him think we're worried, will you?
1: No, no, my lord. No, of course not. Archdeacon, how are you feeling?
2: Me? Oh, a bit tired, you know, Newt, but I have been to London.
1: Oh, I know, I do know. Now, would you like to rest in the hall here for a few moments?
2: Oh, not particularly.
1: Oh, well then, come into the...

0: study. That is, if you can manage it.
1: Oh, thank you.
0: Let me take your arm.
1: Here, steady on.
2: Henry, dear old friend, how are you?
0: He says he's tired, my
2: Well,
0: lord.
2: Of course.
0: Yes.
1: I've got a confession to make, Bishop.
2: All in good time. Now, Henry, dear old friend, come along. Sit down.
1: Oh, thank you.
2: No, Newt, bring that cushion.
0: Yes, here, Archdeacon. Put this behind your head. Now, is that comfortable?
1: Yes, thank you. Bishop, I've been keeping something from you.
2: All in good time, Henry, dear old friend. Just drink this glass of sherry.
1: No, thank you, Bishop.
0: Archdeacon!
2: But, Henry, dear old friend, in all the years I've known you, you've never refused a glass of sherry.
1: Well, I am today, Bishop.
2: But why?
1: Because I've got this bottle of champagne instead.
0: Crikey, Moses!
2: Champagne, Henry, but why?
1: Because we are celebrating.
2: Celebrate? Oh, then the news is good.
1: It certainly is, Bishop. He's given me another 2 weeks.
0: 2 weeks?
2: Oh, Henry, is that all?
1: Oh, it'll be enough, Bishop.
0: Oh, don't say that, Archdeacon.
2: Oh, surely you would have wished for a little longer than that, dear friend.
1: No, Bishop, no. I'm getting bored with it.
2: Oh. Tell me, Henry, have you thought what you are going to do during the next 2 weeks?
1: Me, Bishop? Oh, I shall shut myself in my bedroom and get on with it. Oh,
2: Henry, you will do no such thing.
0: No, Archdeacon, you'll come here.
1: Here? I might disturb you.
2: Oh, no, of course, Henry, you won't disturb us.
1: I'll make a bit of noise, you know.
2: Oh, no, Henry, no. I mean, can nothing be done?
1: No, the machine's too old.
2: Archdeacon! Well, we are all mortal, I suppose.
1: My typewriter certainly is.
2: Your typewriter? Henry, what are you talking about?
1: My book, Bishop.
2: What book?
0: Has the doctor given you a book, Archdeacon?
1: Doctor? I haven't been to any doctor.
2: Then why did you go to Harley Street?
1: To see my publisher, Bishop. Here, read this.
2: What is it?
0: It's a publisher's handout, my lord.
2: What's it say?
0: A book in active preparation is the autobiography of the venerable Henry Blount, Archdeacon of St. Ogg's.
2: Autobiography? What does this mean?
0: It's a life of someone written by himself.
2: Oh, I know that. But, Henry, what have you been up to? Whatever made you want to write a book?
1: Well, Bishop, I don't have enough to occupy me.
2: Oh, I see. Well, what else does that handout say, Newt?
0: This frank and honest account of his life and work by a senior churchman will delight and surprise many. His account of his early life, especially one incident in Weymouth, shows that the permissive society is by no means as new as some people would have us believe. Crikey, Moses!
2: My dear Henry, what was this incident in Weymouth?
1: A widow, Bishop.
0: Oh. Archdeacon, surely not.
1: That was before I got the call.
2: Oh, Mary Henry. So, do you think it wise to include anything of that nature?
1: Well, it's the truth, Bishop. There's no point in writing your life if you don't tell the truth.
2: Oh, well, what else does it say, Newt?
0: The Archdeacon looks back is likely to prove one of the highlights of the spring list. Interviewed recently, the Archdeacon commented, I've enjoyed writing it and am surprised to find I have total recall. Total recall?
2: Did you really say that, Henry?
1: I can't remember, Bishop.
0: Archdeacon, is anyone here mentioned in the book?
1: Oh, of course. You're in it, Bishop.
2: Am I, Henry? In what connection? Not anything to do with Weymouth, I trust.
1: No. I've just tried to say what a good bishop you are, Bishop.
2: Ah, Henry, dear old friend, how very nice of you. I must see this at once. Have you got it with you?
1: No, Bishop, no. The dean has got it.
2: The dean? Why on earth did you show it to him?
1: Well, I haven't, Bishop. He was on the train and I happened to mention it.
0: You mean he took it?
2: But couldn't you stop him?
1: You know the dean, Bishop.
2: Oh, yes, I certainly do. Henry, still, never mind. Let's have some of this champagne. Whoa. Get the glasses, Newt. See who that is, Newt.
0: Right, my lord.
2: Come on, Henry. Hold out your glass.
0: Oh, Dean, Is that the Archdeacon's manuscript you've got there?
3: It is, Newt. I wish to see him immediately.
0: Well, he's in the study with the bishop.
3: Well, don't stand here talking. Show me in there at once.
0: Yes, of course. The dean, my lord.
2: Ah, my dear dean, you've come just at the right moment. We are about to toast the Archdeacon's book.
3: To do so would be premature, my lord.
2: What do you mean?
3: It cannot be published.
2: Why ever not?
3: Chapter 8 is unacceptable.
0: Oh, is that about Weymouth, dean?
3: No, that is chapter 3. And I'm bound to say, Archdeacon, I'm amazed that you thought fit to include it.
1: It was before I got the call.
3: Then it is a great pity the call did not come sooner. However, I am more concerned with chapter 8.
2: What's that about, Henry?
1: I can't remember, Bishop.
3: Let me refresh your memory, Archdeacon. It describes our visit to St. Mary's Ringmold for the bicentenary service.
0: Oh, what a happy day that was.
2: What's wrong with the Archdeacon describing that, Dean?
3: You may remember our arrival at the church was marred by an embarrassment, my lord.
2: An embarrassment? I wasn't embarrassed.
3: Were you, Henry?
1: No, Bishop.
2: Were you embarrassed, Newt?
0: No. No more than usual, my lord.
3: I was embarrassed.
0: Oh, yes, Dean. I remember. Your surplice was dirty.
3: My wife had packed a dirty surplice by mistake.
2: Oh, yes, that's right. And the vicar had to lend you his spare one.
0: Yes, do you remember, my lord? You said it was surplus to his requirements.
2: So I did. Now, Henry, have you put that in your book?
1: Rather, Bishop.
2: Oh, really? You know, this book sounds as if it should be a great success.
3: I'm afraid I cannot permit you to print that story, Archdeacon.
2: Well, but come, Dean. It behoves us clergymen to keep a sense of humour about ourselves. A dirty surplice hardly damages your ecclesiastical reputation.
3: It is not my reputation that concerns me. It is my wife's.
2: Mrs. Pugh Critchley's?
3: As she has just been pointing out, she washes all my linen with her own fair hand.
0: Doesn't she have a washing machine?
3: No, no. I have always held them to be an extravagance. Besides, she takes a pride in her domestic skills. Take this handkerchief.
1: Oh, how kind. Just what I need.
3: Archdeacon, I didn't mean you to use it.
1: Sorry, Dean.
3: My wife wished me to show it to you, to illustrate the quality of her work. Look, my lord, isn't that clean?
2: Yes, Dean. Well, at least I'm sure it was.
0: Yes, and it was beautifully ironed.
3: It is 15 years old.
2: Well, well.
3: She asked me to say that, particularly.
2: Well, I expect you can rewrite that chapter, Henry. So long as you keep my remark in.
0: Well, won't that be rather difficult, my lord?
2: Why should it be?
0: Well, if he's not to mention the surplice.
2: Well, of course, he must mention the surplice.
3: Indeed, he must not, my lord.
2: Well, we can say it was your surplice that was dirty, Henry.
1: Oh, but it's not true, Bishop.
0: And the vicar's surplice wouldn't have fitted the Archdeacon, my lord.
2: No, I'm sorry, Dean. It looks as though the Archdeacon will have to keep the story as it is.
3: My wife will never agree to it.
1: But it's the truth.
2: So it is, Henry. Dean, surely as a Christian priest, you would wish the Archdeacon to tell the truth in his book.
3: One cannot trample on people's susceptibilities, my lord.
2: My dear Dean, where would the Church of England be if Martin Luther had worried about people's susceptibilities? The liberty to speak and write the truth without fear or favour is our greatest heritage.
0: Oh, yes, Dean, that's true.
3: But I can't have my wife upset, my lord.
2: You mean to tell us that rather than upset your wife, you would be prepared to muzzle the truth?
3: Well, if you put it like that...
2: I do put it like that, dear.
3: Very well. I will go and tell her what you say.
0: Would you like a glass of champagne before you go?
3: Thank you. That will not be necessary. Good evening, gentlemen.
1: Oh, thank you, Bishop.
2: Oh, it was a pleasure, Henry, a pleasure. I've no time for people who can't laugh at themselves. Now, I want to see the manuscript.
0: Oh, so do I.
1: Well, you can't both have it.
0: Couldn't I read it aloud so we can all hear?
2: What an excellent notion. Henry, what shall you read? Other than chapter 3.
1: Well, chapter 9 is fun, Bishop.
2: What's that?
1: Oh, the time you were late for confirmation.
2: Was?
0: Oh, yes, you remember, my lord. You were 2 hours late. You overslept.
2: I did not oversleep. I was meditating.
1: So you said, Bishop. Here, note.
0: Oh, is this it? Wait a minute. the memory of the bishop, in shirt sleeves and braces, his gaiters unbuttoned, running through the cloisters, shouting, I was meditating, is something I shall never forget. The effect was not lost on the choir boys. Oh, Archdeacon, you are clever. That's wonderful. Don't you think so, my lord?
3: Henry, is this typical of the style of the book?
1: Yes, Bishop. It's full of fun.
0: It certainly sounds it. Come on, we must have some of the champagne.
1: You really like it?
0: Oh, I think it's brilliant, Archdeacon. I should think you're going to have a very big success. Another glass for you?
1: Oh, thank you.
0: I really congratulate you. Another for you, my lord?
3: No, thank you.
1: But Bishop, you must...
0: Aren't you going to toast the Archdeacon?
3: No, Henry, if you will excuse me, I suddenly don't feel like champagne.
0: It's nothing serious, is it, my lord?
3: That remains to be seen.
0: What a shame. Still, never mind. To your success, Archdeacon.
1: Thank you, Newt.
0: Oh, I've suddenly thought of something, my lord.
3: What, Newt?
0: Well, you know, you were saying this morning you wish you were better known outside the diocese. Well, this book should be rather a help in that direction, don't you think?
3: Yes, Newt, I do.

0: Now, where's the map of the diocese? Newt! Newt! Where is that wretched boy?
1: Yeah, my lord. Did you call?
0: Yes, Newt. Where have you been? Really, it's extremely late.
1: I'm sorry, my lord. The archdeacon stayed rather late last night, and I'm not feeling too well, you know, after that champagne. Besides, it's only 8 o'clock.
0: Precisely. We must get to work.
1: Work? But aren't you going to meditate?
0: No. I've been up all night meditating. Now, tell me, when did we last visit St. Simon's?
1: St. Simon's Chuffley?
0: No, St. Simon's on Godwit Island.
1: That dreadful place, 2 years ago, my lord.
0: Are you sure?
1: Oh, I shall never forget it. We went on that awful boat and I was poorly, and then we couldn't get off and we had to stay there for nearly a week. You said you didn't think we'd ever need to visit it again.
0: Did I? Well, I've changed my mind. A visitation will be made today.
1: Today? Oh, no, I couldn't. No, not that boat today. No, I couldn't.
0: No,
1: it would make me...
0: Not us. The archdeacon. He shall visit it today.
1: The archdeacon? But he's got to finish his book.
0: Well, I can't help that. He said he hasn't got enough to occupy. Now run round to the archdeaconry and tell him.
1: Run?
0: You heard what I said.
1: Yes, my lord. My lord?
0: Yeah, what is it?
1: Would it be all right if I trot?
0: Oh, go on, get on. Hurry up.
1: Yes, my lord. Oh! Oh, I'm so sorry, Dean.
2: Yes, well, please look where you're going, Newt.
0: And hurry up, Newt.
1: Yes, my lord.
0: Now, Dean, what can I do for you?
2: Yes, I have brought good news about the archdeacon's book.
0: Oh, really, Dean? Won't Mrs. Pugh Critchley agree to its publication?
2: On the contrary, my wife has withdrawn her objections.
0: Oh, has she?
2: I have persuaded her that truth must prevail. Ah, dear me, may I sit down?
0: Well, yes, of course, Dean. I mean, you look exhausted.
2: Yes, I am a little weary, my lord. And I must confess, I view the future with some misgivings.
0: The future? Why, Dean?
2: There is to be a change in our domestic arrangements.
0: Oh, dear me, but harmony will continue to reign at the deanery, I trust.
2: That, my lord, depends to some extent on you.
0: On me?
2: I need some advice. Some personal advice, which I think you can give me.
0: My dear Dean, I'm a bachelor.
2: It is the advice of a bachelor I need. Married men do not usually seek the service that I require.
0: What service is that?
2: A good laundry, my lord. My wife has refused any longer to do my washing.
0: Oh, is that all?
2: Oh, it's a very serious matter. In this parcel here, I have 2 surplices and 4 collars, as well as a quantity of underclothes and no notion where to take them.
0: Well, Dean, I think I can give you hope. It looks very doubtful that the Archdeacon's book will be published after all.
2: But what can stop it now?
0: Pressure of work. Hmm? The Archdeacon has suddenly realized that there's a great deal of work for him to do.
2: The Archdeacon? I can't believe it.
0: Well, nevertheless, it's true. In fact, I happen to know that this morning he's off to make a visitation to St. Simon's Godwit Island.
1: I'm back, my lord.
0: Newt. Have you told the Archdeacon to go to Godwit Island?
1: Yes, my lord.
0: Splendid.
1: But it's going to be very difficult for him to get back. We rang the jetty and they say they'll have to stay there for at least 10 days.
0: Oh, how did he take the news?
1: He's delighted, my lord.
0: Delighted? What about the book?
1: He's taking it with him. He says it's the perfect place to work and he'll probably finish it early.
0: Will he? Well, in that case, Newt, I am going to London.
1: Oh, please, my lord, may I come with you?
0: No, Newt, you can stay here and find the Dean a good laundry.
1: Oh.

0: Yes, sir. Can I help you?
1: I am the Bishop of St. Ogg's. I have an appointment.
0: Ah, Bishop, how nice of you to come. Please come into my office.
1: Oh, thank you. I do hope it isn't inconvenient for you to see me.
0: On the contrary, it's always a pleasure to meet old friends.
1: Old friends? Surely we've never met before.
0: Of course not. But I feel I know you well through the Archdeacon's book. That's why I suggested an afternoon appointment. I felt a morning one might interfere with your meditations.
1: Well, as a matter of fact, it is about the Archdeacon's book that I wish to see you, Mr. Brown.
0: Really?
1: I was wondering if publication is to be in any way limited.
0: Limited?
1: Well, I was wondering if the publication, you know, is going on sale everywhere.
0: Oh, yes, indeed. We feel it's a book with the widest possible appeal.
1: Do you?
0: It's so refreshing to find someone not afraid to tell the truth. Don't you agree?
1: Yes, yes. Well, that is the point that I should like to discuss with you. You see, I am the Archdeacon's bishop.
0: Oh, I know, my lord. Remember, I've read the book.
1: Yes, I know. But you see, I feel a great responsibility towards him.
0: Oh, in what way?
1: His reputation.
0: I can assure you, the Archdeacon's reputation can only be enhanced by the publication of this book.
1: You think so?
0: Certainly. Now, the reputation of his colleagues is another matter. He's been a bit hard on some of them.
1: He has?
0: Yes. At least, I think some of them will feel he has.
1: Do you think they might object to publication?
0: They might, but they'd be most unwise.
1: What?
0: It would simply appear they admitted the truth of the portrait.
1: Oh, you think so?
0: Without question. And it always looks bad when a churchman attempts to muzzle the truth. Don't you agree?
1: Yes, of course. I suppose it does, yes.
0: No, I don't think we shall have any trouble like that. I confidently expect everything will roll on smoothly till publication day. It's almost exciting. There's bound to be a good press coverage, and I'm expecting an absolute sellout in the first week.
1: Are you indeed?

0: It's very odd. They don't seem to have delivered the paper this morning, my lord.
1: No note. I cancelled it.
0: But don't you know what today is?
1: Today is something special today.
0: It's publication day. You know the Archdeacon's book. There's probably something about it in the paper.
1: Oh, really, Newt, really? If I'd realised that, of course, I wouldn't have cancelled it. Is there any mail?
0: Yes, there's a letter from the Secretary of the Council for Disused Churches.
1: Oh, do they want me to be president?
0: I'm afraid not, my lord. They say they want someone better known. Of course, they do say it very politely.
1: Hmm.
0: Who can that be?
1: Oh, don't let them in, Newt. Don't let them in. I don't want to see anyone today. I am going to meditate.
0: It's the Archdeacon.
2: Bishop, have you seen the papers?
1: No, Henry, and I don't want to.
2: But they've mentioned you.
1: I bet they have.
0: What have they said, Archdeacon?
2: Look.
0: Wait a minute, here we are. An unusual bishop. In a notably frank and outspoken autobiography, an incident in Weymouth is almost too frank. Crikey Moses, Archdeacon.
2: It was before the call.
0: The Archdeacon of St. Ogg's draws a striking portrait of his bishop, Dr. Cuthbert Heaver. At a time when there is general concern for the quality of the episcopate, it is refreshing to hear of a bishop like Dr. Heaver. He emerges from this book as not only a great shepherd and pastor, but as a good and very human man.
1: Henry.
2: I told you I'd say what a good bishop you are, Bishop.
0: My lord, this will make you really well known.
1: Oh, let me see. Oh, see who that is, Newt.
0: Right, my lord. Oh, it's probably the Secretary of the Council for Disused Churches. I expect he's read the papers and changed his mind.
1: Well, if it is, you can tell him I've changed my mind.
0: Hello? St. Ogg's Palace here.
1: Oh, yes. Henry, let me be the first to congratulate you.
2: Oh, you're not the first, Bishop.
1: Really? Who's beaten me to it?
2: The Dean.
1: What, do you mean he called round specially to see you?
2: No, I passed him just now. He's outside his house with a van.
1: A van? What sort of van?
2: Well, it looks as if he's having a washing machine delivered. Oh.
0: My lord?
1: Is it the Secretary, Newt?
0: No, my lord, it's for the Archdeacon.
1: Henry, someone's rung you up to congratulate you.
2: Who can that be?
0: It's a lady.
1: A lady? Oh, my dear Henry.
2: Did she give her name, Newt?
0: No, Archdeacon, but she said she was speaking from Weymouth.
2: Weymouth? Oh, no.

In that episode of All Gas and Gators, the parts were played as follows. The Archdeacon, Robertson Hare, the Bishop, William Mervyn, the Dean, John Barron, the Chaplain, Jonathan Cecil, Mr. Brown, Michael Kilgareth. The Bishop Gains a Reputation was written for television and adapted for radio by Pauline Devaney and Edwin Apps. The program was produced by John Dyce.

0: If you're paying this kind of money for a car, you'd want it to have a touch of style, legroom, four doors, and all that. And if this is what you had in mind, you don't even have to pay that kind of money for the new Skoda Super Estelle. Skoda's new Super Estelle puts the man in the street
1: and his dog
0: on the road.
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0: 31 and a half, 32, 33, 35, 40, and 10 is 50, and 50 is a pound. At first, when you are given change in new money, it may sound rather odd. So if you're puzzled by 31 and a half, 32, 33, 35, 40, and 10 is 50, and 50 is a pound, think decimal. 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Think decimal. 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
1: Will you have a polo, dear Liza, will you have a polo, dear Liza, polo?
2: How very kind of you, dear Henry, I most certainly will. I'll have three or four, or maybe more.
1: But you take me old tube.
2: Because they happen to be my tube of polo, dear Henry. Have one. Mm.
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0: Bentley, when I was in my bath yesterday, I had a thought. A clean one. You know what I haven't seen for years?
1: Your toes?
0: Please, Bentley, I'm in mysterious vein now, not my jugular. I haven't seen one of those films where it all happens on board a train. Oh. A train that's packed with sinister characters all chasing each other and talking in strange accents.
1: Oh, well, the only train that sounds like is the 6-5 special.
0: Bentley, you will either stop passing remarks or leave the room. Which do you choose?
1: I'll go.
0: No, don't go. These films, you see, were always spy stories. They'd start off at some big international railway station where a great train is ready to depart. A train like, well, the night train to Paris.
2: It is Victoria Station, 9:57 at night. In 3 minutes, the night train to Paris will be leaving. And from a first-class compartment, a heavily built businessman is leaning out, clasping in his arms an attractive, fair-haired lady.
0: Goodbye, love. I'll bet I'll not get cooking like yours in Paris. No, don't cry. I'll be back Thursday night. Here, I'll bring you back some scent, eh?
3: Oh, don't waste your money on scent.
0: No, I've got to buy a bottle anyway. I've promised to bring it back for the wife. Now, don't cry or you'll spoil a lovely weekend. Chin up now. Goodbye, Auntie.
3: Goodbye, dear.
0: Love to Uncle.
2: On the platform outside the compartment, a cool-eyed, debonair young fellow is talking in low tones to a grim, soldierly-looking man.
4: You can rely on me, Colonel M.
5: I hope so, Carfax.
4: I'll pass those plans over to the Secretary General. I've made them into an oblong parcel and taped them across my chest under my shirt.
6: You better take your seat now, madam.
4: Madam?
5: Perhaps you'd better find another place for those plans, Carfax. Now, remember, if they get you, we can't help you.
4: I realize that, sir.
5: From the moment the train leaves, I wash my hands of the whole affair.
4: I understand, sir. I would not expect you to wash your hands while the train is standing at the station.
6: Take your seats now, please. Take your seats, please.
2: A little further up the platform, another couple are conversing. A beautiful raven-haired woman and a swarthy bearded man with dark glasses and an astrakhan hat. He looks vaguely foreign.
7: We must have no mistakes, Countess. Dimitrios is on the train. He will help you. The envelope we want is being carried by an MI5 courier called Carfax. Here, this is the only photo we could find of him.
3: Let me see. Isn't he a little young for this kind of work?
7: That photo was taken when he was 4 months old. He has probably lost those dimples by now.
3: And the ones on his face. Don't worry. I will recognize him. As soon as I have taken the plans from him, I will send them to Moscow by carrier pigeon.
7: You have the carrier pigeon with you?
3: Yes, it is concealed in the foliage of my hat.
7: Good luck, Countess.
6: Find it all, man.
8: Hey, wait for me.

0: Well, we're making very good time. 35 minutes gone and we're nearly past the Victoria signal box already. very good. We're rattling up. Excuse me, miss. Here, miss, I'm addressing you.
1: Oh, I am sorry. I was deep in thought.
0: I reckon you must be thinking hard. Your hat keeps rising in the air and settling down again.
1: What? Oh, down, Tanya. You bad bird. If you don't keep still, Siberia.
0: Who's she talking to there? Well, we're picking up speed a bit now. I say, young fella, you don't look over comfortable.
2: I'm not terribly. You think you could open the window a little further?
0: What for?
2: So I can climb in. Oh.
0: Well, come on then.
2: Oh, thank you. Yes, I was talking with my friend and almost missed it. My name's Carfax.
1: Oh, Carfax.
2: Did I startle you, miss?
1: Oh, no. I thought you said Burchington Horsley. Dear, where's that photo? Yes, it could be. Mr. Carfax, would you mind laying face downwards on the seat?
2: Certainly. Like this?
1: Yes. Now, let me see this photo. Oh, yes, it is unmistakably the same profile. I must contact Demetrius. Will you excuse me, gentlemen?
0: Well, of course.
1: I wish to stand in the corridor a while. I have never seen Coulston South by moonlight.
2: You know, that's what I call an attractive woman. She has an air.
0: Yes, I saw her looking at his photo. He's an ugly-looking brat. Here, Mr. Carfax, I've had us meeting up in Paris. You've been there before?
2: Well, not since I was just a youth. 18, 19.
0: Well, it's probably changed a bit since 1819. Here, look up. Hey, up. Here comes the femme futile again. Here, you've come back, miss. You don't mind me saying so. You look pale.
1: Yes, sir. I've had rather a shock.
0: Well, what can you expect when a woman like you tries to squeeze past a corridor full of sleepy sailors?
1: I wish to sit down, please.
0: Oh, dear.
1: No sign of Demetrius anywhere on the train. What can have happened to him?
0: Here you are in a state, miss. Let me get you a travel pill out of my suitcase. I'll get it down from rack and... Hello. Well, isn't that typical?
1: What is it?
0: There's a dead man up here on the luggage rack.
1: A dead man?
0: Yeah, say, the cleaners should have spotted that. Well, I'll go to Barnsley. Look at that. A dead man with a dagger in him sprawled right across the rack there. Where the heck do they expect you to put your raincoat?
1: It is Demetrius. Oh, then I am on my own.
0: You know what I say? No wonder the railways are losing millions of pounds. Look at this carriage here. What a muck. A corpse on the rack, orange peel in the ashtrays. I'll tell you, if the soup's cold tonight, I'm going to register a complaint, and that's that.
3: First sittings for Darning Cop.
0: Yeah, I'll have dinner, lad. I'll have dinner. What do you recommend, the boiled turbot or the shepherd's pie?
3: Well, now, I don't advise a boiled turbot, sir. Oh. Not at this speed. It's been shot across the dining car 4 times already. The shepherd's pie's got the weight to resist.
0: Well, I'll have a bundle of the shepherd's pie, then. Keep my seat, you two, won't you?
1: So, Mr. Carfax, we are alone. Wouldn't you like to come and sit next to me?
2: Thank you, but no.
1: No?
2: In my job, we are warned against beautiful women in low-cut dresses. We are taught to look down on such things.
1: I see. In that case, put your hands up, Mr. Carfax.
2: A gun. Who are you, madam? What are you? When are you?
1: My real name is Countess Nietzschevo, but in the chancelleries of Europe, they call me simply Q. And I think you know what I am after. Carfax, let us stop this fencing. That package stuck to your chest. Give it to me.
2: No.
1: Give it to me.
2: Oh, yes. You've got cold hands.
1: Here it is. This is what I want. This envelope addressed to the Secretary General of the United Nations. The one marked not to be opened till September the 3rd, 1967.
2: No, you can't have it. I won't let you. Where's my wallet? Let me see how much I've got. £4, £4.15, £4.19. Countess, can you lend me a shilling?
1: What for?
2: I'm going to pull the communication cord.
1: Come away. Come away from that cord or I'll fire. I warn you, I'll... Very well.

0: When I finished my meal and went back along the swaying corridor, I was enthralled by the human pageant of this great train. I stood for just a moment, contemplating a handsome film star slumbering in his private compartment, and a thought struck me. Whether you're great or whether you're humble, when you sleep upright, you dribble. Then I opened my own compartment door. Hello, what's up with you?
1: Fetch a doctor. She shot me.
0: She shot you? Where did she shoot you?
1: Right in the middle of the tunnel.
0: Oh, dear. Are you hurt?
1: Fortunately, no. She didn't pull the trigger very hard. But I say, listen, that woman is an agent for a foreign power. I'm not allowed to reveal which one, but, Napoleon didn't do himself any good there.
0: Not Josephine.
1: Oh, never mind. Suffice it to say, this is a government matter, and I'm enlisting your aid. She's got to be found.
0: Hey, then perhaps this will help you. Look, on the seat where she left her hat, there's a grey bird with a ring round its leg. Shall we search it?
1: No. As a government employee, I can't touch that.
0: Why not?
1: It isn't my pigeon. Come on, we'll scour the train.
0: Well, she wasn't in any of the carriages. This is the last place she might be, the guard's van.
1: Oh, call out the guard. Guard!
2: What's the matter? What's the matter?
1: Have you anywhere where a woman could be hidden away?
2: No, I've tried it, but that inspector's got eyes like a wolf.
0: Oh, they're all the same. Just a minute. Carfax, look!
1: What?
0: I've spotted her. She's lying recumbent in that crate of frozen cod.
1: Where?
0: Here. Gaze carefully along the lines of cod. You'll notice one pair of eyes is looking in the other direction.
1: By Jove, yes. Come out, Countess Q. The jig is up.
3: So, I have failed.
0: You didn't have a chance from the start, Countess, you see. I was on to you all the time.
1: You? But you are just a businessman.
4: That was my cover story. My real name is Colonel Randall Michigan of the Special Service Division, United States Army Air Navy Corps.
3: Oh, no.
1: But why wasn't I told about it?
4: Because, son, what's in that envelope is too important to entrust to any one man.
3: Tell me, what is in there? It is addressed to the Secretary General of the United Nations, and it says not to be opened till September the 3rd, 1967. What does it contain?
4: You promise you won't reveal it to a living soul?
3: No.
4: It's his tickets for My Fair Lady.

0: Sir Parliament, gentlemen, let's have your glasses. Let me hear. Finish up. Mr. Glove.
1: Hey.
0: You've been knocking them back pretty steady tonight, ain't you?
1: There's no need to adopt that disapprobrious tone, Ted. The day you see drink get the better of me, that's the day you can pass remarks.
0: Oh, no offence, Mr. Glum.
1: All right. Now, if you'll just help me up off the floor and point me... point me vaguely towards southeast, I'll be on my way.
0: Nah, don't leave bad friends.
1: Hey?
0: I was just curious what occasioned this relaxing of your normal moderation.
1: Thank you for the credit there.
0: Yeah.
1: What do you think's the cause of it? What do you think,
0: Harry? I don't really know.
1: Ah, dear. That boy of mine, of course. My Ron.
0: Oh.
1: Now, take last Tuesday. Before you take it, take a brown out and take the top
0: off.
1: Last Tuesday, there was Ron with Eth on the sofa, but acting so far-fetched, Eth had to say something. She just had to say something.
2: Oh, Ron. Don't think I'm trying to pry, beloved, but is everything all right? I mean, the whole evening you've been sort of wrought up. Have you got anything at all on your mind?
3: No, eh?
2: Dearest, I don't want to appear to doubt your word, but, Ron, every time you think I'm not looking, you go over to the mirror and hit yourself on top of the head with a hammer. Well, I think I'm entitled to ask why.
3: My bed's too short.
2: You're fibbing, aren't you, Ron?
3: Yes, eh?
2: But dearest, unless you confide in me, I can't help you. And I'm very worried about you. There's something behind this hitting yourself on top of the head with a hammer. And, Ron, you're going to tell me whether you like it or not.
3: All right, eh?
2: Well?
3: I don't like it, eh? It hurts.
2: Then why keep doing it, dear heart?
3: I've got to, Eth. It's the only way to solve my problem.
2: Ah, so there is a problem. I thought you wouldn't keep hitting yourself on top of the head with a hammer unless there was some good reason. Oh, dearest, won't you let me help you?
3: If you like, Eth, there's the hammer.
2: Not hit you, Ron. Solve your problem.
3: That will solve it, Eth. If I'm hit on top of the head with a hammer long enough, I won't have a problem.
2: You won't have a head either. Ron Glum, you're going to tell me here and now what problem has made you take to hitting yourself on top of the head with a hammer. Is it a feeling of guilt?
3: No, Eth.
2: Well, family trouble.
3: No, Eth.
2: An affair of the heart?
3: No, Eth.
2: Then what?
3: I've got a sixpence stuck up my nose.
2: Oh, Ron!
1: There. Hold his stupid head back, Eth.
2: Right.
1: Let me shine the torch up his beak. We'll see if there's any... Oh, yes. Yes, I can see the tanner.
2: Oh, which side is it?
1: Tails.
2: No, Mr. Glum, which side of his nose?
1: Oh, it's the right-hand nostril. Oh. The starboard, as you might say. Well, there's a thing, eh? Oh, Ron, you are a reckless boy. Next time you're tossing a tanner for drinks, pull your head back.
2: Oh, that wasn't how he did it, Mr. Glum. It was... Oh, will you tell us, Ron?
3: Well, Dad gave me a shilling to go and get him sixpenneth of chips.
1: That's right. Yes.
3: So I went to the fish shop, and the man gave me the chips and then a sixpence change.
2: Yes.
3: And then I remembered. Dad likes vinegar sprinkled over.
1: Yes, it gives the paper a better flavour.
3: Yes.
1: Still don't see why you put the sixpence in your nose.
3: I should think that would have been obvious. How else could I pick up the vinegar bottle? Yeah, I had the chips in one hand and in the other hand I had the sixpence.
2: But couldn't you have put it in your pocket?
3: No, Eth, it's chained to the counter.
2: Ron, not the vinegar bottle. The sixpence. Why didn't you put the sixpence in your pocket?
3: Yeah. It's easy enough to be wise afterwards.
1: So what you're trying to say to us is that in order to handle the chips and the vinegar, you shove the teller up your hooter.
3: Yes, Dad.
1: Yes, strike a flaming light. I suppose we can only be thankful that the change didn't come in sixpenneth of coppers. How would you have distributed it then? Well, then what'd you do when you got the sixpence up your conch then?
3: I walked home and I gave you the chips and you gave me one for going.
1: That's right.
3: And I ate it.
1: Yeah.
3: Then I licked me fingers. First this finger, then that finger.
1: Yes,
3: then
1: all right. Well, never mind the human interests. Just give me the saline facts.
3: Then I went upstairs and had me lie down. And when I woke up, I suddenly thought, oh, what about Dad's sixpence? You know it. I looked everywhere for it.
2: You'd forgotten where you put it?
3: Yes, Eth, and you'll never in a million years guess where I found it.
1: Up your great stupid conk.
3: Oh, Dad, you got it first time. It took me ages. Yeah.
2: Mr. Glum, it's no good you just standing there staring at Ron with that expression of loathing. The deed's done. Now, what about your son?
1: He's going to be done very soon.
2: This is no time for recriminations, Mr. Glum. If we don't get that sixpence out, it might... Well, I don't want to be an alarmist, but one must think of these things. The sixpence might work its way into the interior of Ron's head.
1: That must be fascinating country. It's all very well to keep saying, get it out, get it out, get it out, but how?
2: How? But you never had any such difficulty getting sixpences out of a gas meter.
1: I do that from the back with a long bit of wire. This is different. Here, wait a minute. Of course I know how to dislodge it. It's a simple scientific principle.
2: Oh, how?
1: Hit him on top of the head with an hammer.
2: He's been doing that since last night. It doesn't work. Look, surely there must be some way of blowing it down.
1: Blowing it? Well, that's worth trying. I suppose we could shove the nozzle of the bicycle pump in his ear, and then we could pump.
2: Oh, Mr. Glenn, run, blow it.
1: Oh.
2: Look, beloved.
3: Yes, eh?
2: Now, listen. Place one finger tight against your good nostril, like this. That's right.
3: That right.
2: Now, blow as hard as you can down the sixpenny one. Go on.
3: Right.
2: Anything happened, Mr. Glum?
1: Nothing's happened except he's taken on a startling resemblance to Louis Armstrong. All right, give over, Ron.
4: Oh.
1: Hold him up. His knees are sagging.
4: Oh.
1: Here, while he's half sparked out, give me over the sugar tongs. I'll try and see if I can get a purchase on the coin with them. Hold steady, Ron.
3: Dad, now.
1: No. Now, don't make out that hurt. What a baby you are. Give me a hand trying to pull the sugar tongs down again. I must say, I never imagined I'd get them up that far. There we are. That's extricated them. All right. I'm sorry. If you just keep your head still this time, I might get them up the right nostril.
2: No. I don't think you should.
1: And why not? He's my boy.
2: Yes, I know, but he's my boy too. And if it's going to be got down like that, then it should be done by, well, somebody qualified.
1: You mean a sweep?
2: Oh. A doctor. A proper doctor. Mr. Glum, you must ring up the hospital and we'll go there right away.
5: All right, Mr. Glum. As soon as I got your phone call, I got the whole operating theatre staff standing by. So now tell me, what exactly is this startling challenge to modern surgery that you mentioned.
1: Never mind the sarcasm, Doctor. Just sit down and conserve your strength for the task what lies ahead.
5: Oh.
1: I am a father, a proud father, who is putting all his faith in your professional skill.
5: Oh.
1: This here is Ethia, a girl whose married future depends on the steadiness of your healing hands.
5: And who is this?
3: I'm the one who put the money up.
5: Put the money up?
1: Doctor, Doctor, steel yourself.
5: Yes?
1: This young youth standing there, outwardly so brave and unconcerned, he... Doctor, the time for mincing words is past. He's got a sprazzy up his snitch.
5: A what up his what?
2: It's his nose. There's a sixpence up there.
5: And for that, you made me put the whole casualty wing on an emergency standby.
1: Doctor, forgive an old man's anxiety. I was speaking not only as the father of the boy, but as the owner of the sixpence.
5: I've never heard of such a waste of... Hello. Operating theatre?
4: Yes, Doctor?
5: Save your lights and bring me a pair of tweezers. Now, for goodness sake, Doctor, let's have a look at this nose. Yes. Yes, I see it. But what are these abrasions on the other nostril?
1: Oh, they're tongue marks.
5: Tongue? You mean he's Chinese?
1: No, no, no, no. He always looks like that. It comes from not eating his greens. Doctor! Oh, dear, I don't like the look in your eyes. Is there any hope?
5: Hope? Oh, to think I left a golfing dinner for this. For heaven's sake, get outside, you two, and let me get at this nose.
1: Well, I still say the way that doctor spoke to me was most unprofessional. I've got a good mind to report his whole attitude to the BRM.
2: Oh, Mr. Glummett, it's over now. We're home. Oh, shut the door, Ron. The sixpence is out, so let's consider the episode closed, please.
1: It's not quite closed. May I remind you, Eth, I'm still waiting for Ron to give me back me tanner.
2: Well, for goodness sake, Ron, give it back to him and let's have done.
3: What, oh, Eth? Now, what did I do with it?
2: Oh, Ron!
3: I've got it, Eth. I remember having it in my hand on the bus when the inspector wanted to see my titties. And I remember that I had my cap in one hand and the sixpence in the other, and I had to get my ticket out. Now, where did I put the sixpence?
2: Oh, Ron, you didn't!
3: Oh, Eth, you don't think I'm silly as to put it up my nose again after all that? I may not be very clever, but I don't make the same mistakes. Why?
1: Well, where is it, then? Where is it? Ron, I'm talking to you.
3: Are you talking to me, Dad?
1: Of course I'm talking to you!
3: You'll have to speak up.
1: Speak up?
3: Well, it's funny, I don't seem to be able to hear out of this ear.
1: Out of this... Oh, get the bell!

of Inuits, and the BBC Review Orchestra bring our recorded show to a close. Those involved were Dick Bentley, Professor Jimmy Edwards, and June Whitfield, encouraged by Wallace Eaton and the keynotes. Frank Muir and Dennis Norden wrote the script, and the program was produced by Charles Maxwell. We all invite you to tune in again.

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1: Bags, Mags and Bags, written by Sanjeev Kohli and Donald McCleary. Episode 5, The Festival of Maltodextrin.
2: There you go, Mrs. Bell. Two fries, chocolate creams and a TV and satellite week.
1: Thank you, my dear.
2: So, a fries cream double feature. Something good and substantial on the television, is it?
1: Oh, yes. Feature length Poirot. Ooh. So I'll need one for either side of the news.
2: Could I suggest something to while away the grey area between the two installments?
1: I've told you before, I don't want your fireworks.
2: Ah. Can't blame us for trying though, huh, Mrs. Bell?
1: No, I do enjoy your banter, Ramesh, but I've got a cat, and they don't like fireworks.
2: And let's be honest, it is hard to see how we could crowbar more pleasure into your luxury fondant chocolate and murder mystery combo. It is both amazing and great.
1: That's right. Cheerio, then.
2: Cheerio. How the hell are we going to shift all these blooding fireworks?
3: Did you mean to say bleed in there?
2: Yes, I did, but don't let that detract from my heightened state of anger. 3 months we'd had this gunpowder-based monkey on our backs.
3: Well, that's how it goes. 3 days of rain round bonfire night.

0: finger. 3 months we've had this gunpowder-based monkey on our backs.
1: Well, that's how it goes. 3 days of rain round bonfire night, 3 months of suffering. Quite biblical, really.
0: It would be biblical if everybody was suffering, but it's just the bloody shopkeepers.
1: Yeah, it always is.
2: Hello, lads.
0: Hello, Father Henderson.
2: A couple of things. Second thing first, right. I just popped in to see if the good doctor is in.
0: Are you all right, Father?
2: Oh, yes, I'm fine. I was just trying to emulate the sound of a TARDIS. Oh, but it appears to have backfired spectacularly.
0: Oh, right. Yes. I see the TARDIS. Right. But go on, do it again now that I know.
2: No. I'm too self-conscious now. I'm a bit embarrassed, to be honest.
0: Gain strength from God?
2: Oh, very good idea. Yes, I'm better now. Has my Doctor Who magazine materialised?
0: Yes, it features an interview with that metal dog.
2: Oh, dear. As a man of God, I'm supposed to be tolerant of all creatures, but I can't stick Canine. He rips my knitting. Is that harsh?
0: Well, as a man of God, it's good that you've directed your invective towards a fictional character.
3: Aye, rather than Muslims or something like that.
2: Yes, you've got a good point there. Yes, I shall continue to hate Canine in order to free up my love and optimism for a multi-faith Britain. And 10 silk cup, please.
0: So, what is on the ecumenical agenda tonight?
2: Well, I'm looking forward to the Poirot later on, so you better throw in 2 ripple bars for either side of the news. Apart from that, I'm pretty free until Shrove Tuesday.
0: What is a Shrove, Father?
2: Do you know, I have absolutely no idea. It's actually quite a fallow time in the Christian calendar.
0: So, what happens on Shrove Tuesday?
2: We consume pancakes, that's quite good. And, of course, it is customary to humorously flip a pancake directly onto the kitchen ceiling.
0: Right. So, have you ever considered introducing a more explosive element to these Shrove-based festivities?
2: What? You mean curry pancakes?
3: No, he means fireworks.
2: Well, fireworks? At a Christian festival? Oh, no.
0: But, Father, imagine how much amusement could be derived from a pancake being launched towards the stars attached to a Galaxy Wizard rocket.
2: I do see your point, but, well, Lent is actually a festival of abstinence, and, well, a Galaxy Whizzer rocket with a pancake all tied to it does not say abstinence to me. And you know me, boys. I am one of the most progressive, dare I say it, futuristic priests knocking around. I'm the one that comes up with all the very witty epigrams outside the church to draw in the punter.
3: Oh, I like your posters. That last one was a belter.
2: Thank you. Okay. Yes. Contact God today using an email.
0: I don't get it.
2: Well, I think you would have done had you seen the accompanying cartoon of Bart Simpson in his nightgown praying to God on his knees.
0: Oh, Nemail. This is quite hilarious. It is both amazing and great. Bart Simpson, though, were there not copyright issues?
2: Well, you try taking God to court. I think you'll find it's his Bible you're swearing on.
0: Oh, I tell you what, Father, God's got it sewn up. I was fined for daring to appropriate the image of the Incredible Hulk on my chest freezer. The lawyers came down on me with the wrath of the Incredible Hulk himself.
2: Yes. I can't help noticing, though, you still have the image of the Incredible Hulk on your freezer.
0: I'll tell you what I told the lawyers. That is not the Incredible Hulk. That is the amazing, disgruntled man. You'll notice that he is blue and cursed with a lazy eye.
3: Don't make the amazing, disgruntled man disgruntled. You won't like him when he's disgruntled.
0: He's not that agreeable when he's gruntled.
2: Indeed. Well, thanks for the suggestion, Ari the Fireworks, but I think we'll stick with the manually propelled pancakes. Oh! I nearly forgot. I was wondering if you wouldn't mind putting this missive up in your frontage, as it were.
3: Bring in by sale. All proceeds to Father Henderson's church roof fund.
0: Slap up your notice, Father. I am a multi-faith retailer.
2: Thank you. There's not much room, is there? What's it? Jumble sale. All proceeds to Rabbi Tuckman's synagogue roof fund. Sponsored penalty kicks. Featuring a guest appearance by Christine and Neil Hamilton, who are a bit off the radar, aren't they? All proceeds to the Sikh Temple Roof Fund. What's this one? Fun Run. All proceeds to the Iman Hacks Mosque Roof Fund. My goodness, it would appear there isn't a dry worshipper in the parish.
3: Got a bit of competition there, haven't you, for your roof?
2: I have to say that's taken the wind out of my sails a bit. I'll put it here. Right. Oh, give me the good doctor and I'll be on my way.

0: And she lay on the floor for 3 days before anyone found her.
1: Oh, no, that's terrible.
0: Yes, I mean, we've all wondered, haven't we? What would we do in that situation?
2: I know what I would do.
1: Ramesh.
2: No, shut up, Dave. If I had osteoporosis and I lived alone, I would have the presence of mind to carry a Galaxo Wizard rocket in one pocket and a box of Cook's matches in the other. And as soon as I took a bad fall, well, I would have a distress flare, wouldn't I?
0: But what about the glass bottle to launch it?
2: Yes, well, yes, the glass bottle, yes. Yeah. Well, I would wear an apron at all times, and I would pop an empty glass bottle into the front pouch.
0: But what if you took the bad fall onto your front? You'd pierce your stomach with a shard.
2: All right, bloody hell, it was an idea.
1: That was a bit desperate, Ramesh.
2: It's these bloody fireworks, Dave. Never in my 30 years of shop has an item proved itself so intractable. Hello, Fat Adam. Not that I resent your presence or indeed your generous patronage, but what are you doing here? Shouldn't you be at school?
3: Yeah, I didn't fancy school today, so I told Mrs. Miller it was Schlemiel Day.
1: Oh, that's nice. Schlemiel Day. Happy Schlemiel Day, Fat Adam.
2: So what does this Schlemiel Day signify?
3: Nothing. I made it up. School aren't going to question the Jewish holidays, are they? PC Brigade and all that.
2: Fat Adam, as a responsible member of this community, I have to say that your manipulation of religious ignorance is immoral, but bloody ingenious.
3: £5 mixture, please.
2: No, no, no, no, Mr. Hack. It is not that your hands have got bigger. It is the wagon wheels that have got smaller.
4: Huh? Hello.
2: Ah, back again, Father.
4: God moves in mysterious ways, some of which involve multiple visits to a shop.
2: You know Mr. Hack from the mosque, don't you?
4: Yeah, well, of course. Hello, Sid.
5: Hello, Father. We are well acquainted, Ramesh. Many is the time we have locked theological horns over a game of ping-pong at the gay and lesbian drop-in center.
4: Laying down there, are you doing the weekly shop?
5: Just a few odds and sods.
4: No, I couldn't help noticing that we seem to share a roof-based problem.
5: Yes, Father, the roof has been leaking something chronic.
4: No, tell me about it. Listen, good luck with the fun run. What are you going as this year?
5: Well, you know me. I'm quite partial to the early Warner Brothers cartoons.
4: Yes. Last year, you were Wile E. Coyote.
5: Yes, well, this year the shoe has turned. I am Roadrunner. But...
4: I'll look forward to that. Bye now.
5: Bye.
2: Right, what can we do for you now?
4: Right. Well, I've had a brainwave vis-a-vis the roof. I thought I could cover the cost if I sat in a bath of baked beans for a bit.
2: Right. And how would this make you money?
4: I would be sponsored to sit in the bath of baked beans.
3: Oh.
4: Yes, dressed as a pirate.
1: Naturally.
2: Right, so this is why Sid bought all the beans with the pork sausages.
3: What?
2: Yes, all of them. Cleaned me out, actually.
3: Oh, bloody hell.
1: Yeah, he bought some toothpicks as well. He's going to have to pick out the pork sausages before he sits in the bath.
2: Well, there weren't any regular baked beans left, were there? Rabbi Tuckman bought them all this morning. It's been a very good day, actually, sales of beans-wise.
4: What? That was my idea. Who let the cat out of the shoe? I bet it was that Mrs. Chevalier. Can't hold her own water. Now what am I going to do?
1: Well, I suppose you could have a chat with Sid. Get the discarded sausages off him. Sit in the bath of sausages.
4: Sausages. A bath of sausages. You cannot sit in a bath of sausages. What's funny about that? There is no sausage juice. Well, I tell you what, normally right. Normally I approve of a multi-faith community, but this has really ripped my netting. Good day.
2: Oh dear, it's all kicking off now.
1: Yeah? Why doesn't he just go up the big Asda?
2: No, Dave, the good rabbi was up there first thing. They're all out of beans. Comic relief, isn't it?
1: Oh, yeah. I'm not sure about this, Ramesh. It's a bit unethical.
2: What's unethical, Dave? It's a new festival. Everyone loves festivals. It's a time for enjoyment and festivity. Oh, that's probably where the word comes from, you know?
1: Yeah, but inventing a festival to flog fireworks, that's wrong. You'll go to the bad fire.
2: Yes, a bloody big fire. A bonfire surrounded with fireworks. Sold by my fair hand. Anyway, what do you think Father's Day is, huh? It's a made-up festival, isn't it? Made up to flog surplus novelty gifts.
1: No, it isn't.
2: Oh, right. So what did you receive last Father's Day? Oh,
1: I did very well, actually. I got a miniature snooker table, comically called Pocket Billiards.
2: Christ.
1: And a Homer Simpson combined dart holder and alarm clock. Oh, and backgammon in a shoe.
2: And did the Father's Day sundries give you pleasure, however fleeting?
1: Yes.
2: So, what is the harm in making up a new festival, huh? A firework-centric festival.
1: And what's it going to be celebrating?
2: Fireworks.
1: Right.
2: We've got a Christian Science Quarterly, Buddhist World, World of Buddhism, might be a bit of overlap there, Nudist Buddhist, Sikh Monthly, Hindu Weekly. Well, we need more magazines. We've got the most gods, isn't it? The Adventures of L. Ron Hubbard, the Mormon Advertiser, the Catholic Observer, and the Radio Times.
1: Ah, we don't need all these magazines. Why don't you just use Uri Geller's Many Roads to God?
2: What the bloody hell is that?
1: It's a new part work. Free yarmulke with part one.
2: Right, fetch Uri then. Shift all the magazines, but leave the Radio Times.
1: There you are.
2: Right, I have decided that the as-yet unnamed festival will be held on Saturday, 29th of March.
1: Why?
2: Because there is a Bond film on, and you can't have a decent festival without a bit of Bond action.
1: Yeah, but it's on ITV2, and it's Octopussy.
2: Well, that's the beauty of the multi-channel culture, isn't it? Now, all we need is a focal point for our celebration. Consult the unctuous spoon-bending internationalist.
1: Well, let's see. You've got Ganesh, the blue elephant god. He looks the business. You've got your guru, Gobind Singh. He was the last living guru.
2: Mm-hmm.
1: You've got the green man. You've got your Santa, your Widdershins, your Jesus, and your Easter bunny.
2: Yes, there's quite a wide spectrum of icons, huh? But who could be our central figure?
1: Well, what about one of them celebrities? Everyone likes them.
2: Right, pass the heat then. Let's see who's hot and who's not. Right, where's that hotness barometer they have? Ah, Natasha Kaplinsky?
1: Nah.
2: Gwyneth Paltrow?
1: Nah.
2: David Guest?
1: I don't know who he is.
2: And yet he appears to have a chat show on Bravo 2 Plus 1.
1: Nah.
2: Now, this is the problem of celebrity. They're not universally loved. What we need is someone that could physically embody the explosive nature of the firework. Someone larger than life. Someone that everyone can relate to, but with the gravitas to anchor his own festival.
6: Hello, Rene.
2: Hello, Father Henderson.
6: A box of Terrysol Gold, please.
2: Is that everything?
6: No, actually. I would like to offer you my profuse apologies and this box of Terrysol Gold. I am so sorry I kicked off earlier.
2: That's all right.
1: Yeah, you're under stress.
6: Well, actually, I'm a bit more relieved now. We had a bit of a multi-faith summit. Well, I say that. I mean, I had a bit of a chat with Sid and Lionel over at Aldi's. We were all baked bean shopping, and, well, we had a bit of a brainwave. We've decided, in order to celebrate the multi-faith nature of New Millennium Britain, we're going to have a multi-faith...
2: Saying multi-faith a lot.
6: Let me finish. We're going to have a multi-faith bean bath. We're all getting in.
2: Oh. Lovely metaphors. Mm-hmm. All the paths to God in one bath of beans.
1: Small question. Who gets to tap in?
6: The sore point, actually. Yours truly. Last in and all that. And, of course, Christianity is the youngest of the three Abrahamic religions. So, as you know, the youngest
2: gets to tap in.
6: Anyway,
2: yes.
6: Can't stand chatting to you. There are beans to put in a bath, and it's more time-consuming than one would think. Do spread the word.
2: Bye-bye, Father.
1: Good luck.
2: And thank you for the Terrysol Gold. Put them back on the shelf, Dave.
1: I'm way ahead of you, Ramesh.
2: Right. Alok, Sanjay, finally. Come and give me a hand with this bunting.
7: I don't do bunting.
2: You're doing this bunting.
7: What is bunting?
2: Bunting is this thing, isn't it? It's all triangular flags on a string. Bunting.
7: And why are you putting up bunting?
2: I'm putting up bunting to celebrate the Great Indian Spring Festival.
7: I didn't know there was one.
2: Ah, you see, this is your bloody generation all over, isn't it? We bring our rich traditions to this country and you forget them.
6: Ah.
2: Oi, hands off those hot cross buns.
7: I'm sure I know all the big festivals. What's this one called?
2: Dave, would you like to do the honours?
1: It is the Festival of Maltodextrin. A festival of lights.
8: We've already got a festival of lights. It's called the Valley.
2: I know that, clever coach, but this one has exploding lights in it.
8: Oh yeah, Dad. Fireworks. So yeah, tell us more about the famous Indian festival of Maltodextrin.
2: Well, it all revolves around the great vengeful god Malto.
8: Oh yeah? And what's he all about then?
2: Well, he is... He's both amazing and great, and,
9: Explosive, Ramesh.
2: Yes, explosive. He's an explosive character. Explosive. Hence the fireworks to appease his fiery anger. Here, Dave, show them the picture.
10: Here he is, the great god Malto in his full glory.
7: Here, he looks a bit like the Incredible Hulk, only blue.
8: Yeah, Dad. Just like the amazing disgruntled man off the chest freezer.
2: Yes, it's typical, isn't it, huh? People steal our valued religious icon, Maltodextrin, and they twist him for their own tawdry commercial gain.
7: Yeah, like the Jolly Green Giant. The Quakers were livid.
8: But why would they use Maltodextrin, who's like a blue Hulk and is probably quite hot and angry and that, and then use him to sell freezer stuff, Dad?
2: Yes, well, you obviously don't know your own religion, isn't it? And obviously, you're ignorant to Malto's other defining characteristic. Well, in order to cool his raging heat, he has the ability to fire cooling shards of ice from out of his blue fingertips.
8: A bit like ice poles then, Dad.
2: Now that you mention it, yes. That's a bloody point, Sanjay. Dave, we're stocking up on ice poles.
7: This is great, Dad. Non-Bean's business has been slow, hasn't it? This could give it a real kick up the arse.
2: Hadn't really occurred to me, Alok, but, you know, maybe.
7: Dad, leave it with me. I'll rustle up some interest.
2: Sanjay, get busy with the bunting. He is explosive. He has the explosive character. He's always venting his anger with explosions that shoot from his eyes. Sometimes they are in rocket form. Sometimes they are round and spinning, almost like, this Catherine wheel. And sometimes they are more low-key and stick-like, like a handheld sparkler, £5 for a box of 10.
0: This sounds like a great festival, much better than Shrove Tuesday.
11: Yeah. I mean, what is a Shrove anyway?
12: Yeah, what is a Shrove?
2: Stop. Enough Shrove chatter. Pay attention to my culture. I'm trying to educate you in the ways of the god Malto.
6: I have a question. Why is the god Malto blue in hue?
2: Yes, well, most of the Hindu gods are. It signifies power and a higher level than that.
10: Yeah, in much the same way as Renaissance depictions of God feature him in a Santa beard and a nightie.
2: Remember, everyone, to buy your chapatis.
0: Oh, I couldn't. I'm chapati intolerant. I'm not being racist or anything. They just bag me up.
2: Oh, no, you don't eat them. No. You attach them to the Catherine wheels and they spin around and they eventually disintegrate due to the centrifugal force.
0: All right. So what does that signify then?
2: Well, it's, it's a circle of life, isn't it, huh? The path unwinding, a leap of faith on a brand new day.
6: But the chapati falls apart.
2: Everything falls apart, Father. It's entropy. All that is visceral will return to the earth.
6: Oh, that is very, very clever, that. Now, is that a lyric from Pink Floyd or Whitesnake?
2: No, it's just me thinking it and then saying it just now.
6: But look, it's a bit wasteful, though, isn't it? All that chapati detritus flying willy-nilly.
10: Well, it's no more wasteful than about a million boiled eggs all painted like Wonder Woman and the White Power Ranger being rolled down various hills.
2: Yes, and making the whole park smell of egg for a week.
6: A six-pack of chapatis, a Catherine wheel, and a slice of Mr. Kipling's humble pie, please.
2: Yes, Mr. Kipling does make an exceedingly resonant metaphor.
6: Is it a metaphor, though, or just symbolism?
2: It was an excellent sentence, Father. Don't ruin it.
7: Right, everyone, look busy.
13: We are busy!
7: I know, I'm sorry, but I panicked. The mayor's coming.
2: What? The mayor's coming? Here? I hope he's not expecting a freebie.
7: No, Dad, you'll like this. It's going to be great.
14: Am I addressing a Mr. Ramesh Majhu?
2: You are indeed. Is it true then? Are you the mayor or just a minion?
14: Do I look like a minion? Check out the bling. £10,000 that's worth. It's the real deal. You want to bite it?
2: Not especially.
14: Nice shop you've got here. Very well appointed. I like your wall of crisps. Did you know there's an obscure bylaw which means that I, the mayor, can take anything I like from your shop and there's nothing you can do about it?
2: Huh?
14: Were you aware of that? Bet you weren't. Were you, though?
2: No, this is the first I am hearing.
14: Well, it's true. Oh, look at me. I'm hovering.
15: In the name of the benevolent god Malto, not the Ritter Sport.
14: Oh, I find myself strangely drawn to the Ritter Sports. Don't even want them. Just had my lunch at the primary school, but you know what? Just because I can, I'm going to pocket 3 of them for later.
2: No. You bastard!
14: Ah! Got you. That was too easy. Oh, look at his face. There is no bylaw.
2: Oh.
14: I can't take anything I want. You lot are all the same. Not Asians, I mean retailers. I took a rack of ribs off the butcher's, you should have seen his face. Had a laugh about it, though, and he let me have the ribs. Goodwill gesture, you know? Happens a lot, that. People just giving me stuff.
2: Do they?
14: Yes.
2: Is that what they do?
14: Yes, it is.
2: That's interesting.
14: Isn't it?
2: Very interesting.
14: I think so.
2: Good for you.
14: They just give me things.
2: Really?
14: I don't ask.
2: No?
14: Don't have to.
2: I see. Put the Ritter Sport back.
14: Oh, well. You don't ask, you don't get. Shall I cut to the chase?
2: I'm serious. Put the Ritter Sport back.
14: Whatever.
2: Put it back.
14: Fine.
2: Mr. Mayor, as you can see, I'm a very busy man. To what do we owe this pleasure?
14: Well, on behalf of the community, I would like to thank you for your public-spirited endeavours in trying to enhance the community spirit with this Festival of Lights.
2: Oh, yes, yes, thanks for that. The Festival of Maltodextrin has been neglected down the years. I thought it was about time that somebody, you know, bigged it up.
14: Yes, and it is to your credit, which is why I've decided to throw my full weight behind the street party.
2: Street party?
9: Yeah, Dad. Great idea, isn't it? And the mayor has expressed an interest in capping off the day with a fireworks display. A fireworks display. Eh, Dad? A fireworks display.
2: A fireworks display, you say? Hmm. Interesting idea.
14: Of course, we will need to source the fireworks, and your son tells me that chapatis feature quite heavily in the celebrations. Fireworks and chapatis, eh? I wonder what sort of an establishment would vend such disparate items under one roof.
2: Mr. Mayor, help yourself to a Ritter Sport.
13: Right, two boxes of Galaxy Wizards.
16: Check.
13: Fiery Centurions, two boxes of.
16: Check.
13: Wizards hats.
16: Check.
13: Oh, bloody hell.
16: What's wrong, Ramesh?
13: It's this, Dave. It's all this. It's gone too far. I was desperate to shift these fireworks, but a street party? That's too much. It's drawing attention to my deceit, isn't it? Oh, some high-ranking Hindu big shot's going to rumble us. I just know it.
16: Hang on a minute. You show me the big register of official festivals. Where is it? I mean, your 50th was a big do, wasn't it?
13: Yes, it was actually a big do. There's five Lazy Susans. I mean, that's a big party by anyone's estimation.
16: And there was three religious leaders there, at least. But you weren't worried about that, were you?
13: Yes, but I didn't invent a fake god then, did I? I mean, don't get me wrong. I did think about it. It was my 50th, but I didn't. No, mate, no. I'm going to get letters about this in green ink.
16: Nah, I don't know what you're worried about. You're doing a nice thing, uniting the locals. Trestle tables will be used. Orange squash will be spilled. It's a good day out. And if you happen to make a fortune selling fireworks and chapatis, then all the better. Relax.
13: No, I'm not sure, Dave, but... What are you doing with that hammer?
16: I'm nailing these chapatis to the Galaxy Whizzles.
13: You idiot! Don't do that! Use blue tack, you halfwit.
16: Well, Ramesh, looks like the Festival of Maltodextrin has been a big success. All the fireworks sold, Mayor over there, doing a dance. Hello, Your Grace!
17: Bangladeshi!
16: And chapati bits everywhere. Oh, and who's this? Could it be the vengeful god Malto? Greetings and salutations.
18: Can't bloody believe it, man.
16: What's the problem?
18: Well, I go all the bother of putting 8 pairs of water wings on my arms and legs, painting myself blue, acting all vengeful and that, and distributing ice poles to the kiddies, and not one of the bloody press has shown up.
8: Oi, vengeful god Malto? Keenan wants a raspberry, Mr. Freeze.
18: Oh, it's hard work being a god. Laters.
13: Tell you what, Dave, good job the press didn't come or I'd be strung up.
16: Oh, come on, Ramesh. Where's the harm? Look, everyone's having fun, all mixing together. And look at that multi-faith bean bath. They've joined into the spirit of things, haven't they? Oh,
18: actually.
16: Oof, what? Oh, they're a... Oh, I didn't need to see that.
13: Why are they getting out?
16: I don't know, but they don't look best pleased, do they?
13: They're pointing at me. Oh, bloody hell. I knew this would happen. What was I thinking? All the local religious leaders in one bath, and I think I can invent a new festival near them? Right, fine. Bring it on.
19: Ramesh,
17: We want a word with you.
13: Yes, Father.
17: We've been having a multi-faith summit in the bath about you.
13: Mm-hmm.
17: There's something you have been keeping from us.
13: Yes, there is. And to be honest, Father, it has been weighing heavily on me.
17: Yes, Ramesh. You do all day breakfast in a can, don't you?
13: My what?
17: Let's not waste any more time. I need you to get all the cans out of your shop.
16: What's going on?
17: Well, you may have noticed an extra religious leader in the bath.
13: Yes, that is Mr. Sandhu. He is the Gyani from the Sikh temple.
17: Yes, a bit of a late entry him. And as Sikhism was founded in 1499, making it the youngest of the major world religions, he got the tap end, which was good news for me, but bad news for the bath.
16: Why is that? There's always room for a Sikh, isn't there?
17: Oh, yes. But unfortunately, his excessively luxuriant beard has actually soaked up a lot of bean juice. And I can't see us solving our collective roof problem sat in a bath of dried pulses.
13: Perhaps I can help you out there. You see, as well as being a vengeful god, Malto is actually a benevolent god.
17: I know. I've had several ice pops. Look at my blue tongue.
13: He dispenses more than ice pops, Father. He's about to dispense all of my firework money to the multi-faith bean bath.
17: Really?
16: What, really?
13: Yes, really. I want to do my bit to keep all the local faiths dry.
17: Well, that is very generous of you, Ramesh. Very generous indeed. But I will still need those all-day breakfasts, if that's okay.
13: It will be my pleasure. Dave, come and help me.
16: Wow. I have to say, Ramesh, I'm very impressed. You've made absolutely no profit whatsoever.
13: Well, actually, we're £1.59 down. It's a small price to pay for my peace of mind.
19: Excuse me, am I addressing a Mr. Ramesh Marju?
13: Yes, you are.
19: I understand you are the man who has fabricated this multi-faith festival of maltodextrin.
13: Yes, that is me, yes.
19: Good. Excellent. I'm from Watermark Cards. I wanted to talk to you about licensing.
20: Bags, Mags and Bags, with Ramesh, played by Sanjeev Kohli, Dave by Donald Cameron, Alok by Keva Novak, Sanjay by Omar Raza, Father Henderson by Gerard Kelly, The Mayor by Brian Pettifer, Mrs. Bell by Gabriel Quigley, Fat Adam by Tom Urey, and Keenan's Mum by Leah McRae, with other voices performed by the cast. The director was Colin Gilbert, the producer was Gus Beattie. Bags, Mags and Bags is a comedy unit production for BBC Radio 4.
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6: Ground for peculiar

0: Ear.
1: I do not answer to ear, Mr. Master.
0: All right, then. Oi!
1: What is it, Mr. Mash?
0: Did you put in an order for 27 galvanized buckets?
1: And what would I be doing in ladies' department with 27 galvanized buckets? This is ladies' department, not a farmyard.
0: Well, it could be milking a Jersey.
2: Mash.
0: Ah, good morning, Captain. Sorry I can't salute you, sir.
2: Have you taken leave of your senses?
0: I am trying to ascertain, sir, who ordered 27 galvanized buckets.
2: Obviously nobody on this floor.
0: Well, hardware denies all knowledge of them. Oh, no. I'll try musical instruments. Any old time. Any old time. Any old
2: time. Mr. Mash, please.
0: Sorry, Captain.
3: Mrs. Slocum, what shall I do with these crochet berries?
1: Oh, I say. Oh. We've had these for years. I think they were a special offer for the Jubilee.
3: It says here as worn by Princess Margaret Rose.
1: Oh, yes. Oh, they were very popular.
3: Well, if they were so popular, how come we got so many left?
1: They were only popular with Princess Margaret Rose.
3: Well, how much are they?
1: Oh, well, what does it say on the ticket?
3: 2 and 11 pence 3 farthings.
1: We can't put that.
3: Well, what's that in new money?
1: Well, with our devaluation, inflation, decimalisation, purchase tax, VAT, or put unrepeatable at 40p.
3: Oh, what about the Margaret Rose?
1: Put as worn by Princess Anne at badminton.
3: You can't wear these to play badminton.
1: Oh, give over. Are you being served, madam?
4: Yeah. No, I'd like to try one of these Princess Anne hats, please.
1: Oh, certainly, madam. They've just come in.
4: Oh,
1: thank you. Oh. Oh. Very becoming. Isn't it, Miss Brown?
3: Yes, they're all wearing them for badminton. What, £4? Oh, no, that's supposed to be
1: £4.50, but they've been reduced.
4: That's quite reasonable according to today's standards.
1: Yes, madam, we think so too. Sale, Miss Brahms.
5: The combinations are shrunk, sir. But it is advisable to wash them in lukewarm water.
6: Yeah, or better still, no water at all. My old granddad used to send his combinations to the dry cleaners, you know.
5: Well, I rinse mine in the bath and then let the wind dry them.
6: Be pure magic in your house. Here we are. Thank you very much. Good morning, sir.
2: Thank you for your custom, sir. Can I help you, sir?
7: So.
2: Can I help you, sir?
7: So.
2: You want to buy?
7: So.
2: Mr. Lucas, chop chop.
6: I beg your pardon, Captain Peacock.
2: Forward, Mr. Lucas.
8: Credit card.
2: So. You, Mr. Cato, I, Peacock.
8: How do you do, Mr. I. Peacock? So.
2: This honorable Mr. Humphreys.
8: Humphreys, so.
2: Good. And this honorable Mr. Lucas.
8: Lucas, so.
9: No, Lucas.
8: Lucas.
9: No, Luke.
2: You must understand, Mr. Lucas, that this gentleman is Japanese, and he has difficulty getting his tongue round his eyes.
9: I thought it was just a matter of practice.
6: What does the customer require, Captain Peacock?
2: I'll try to find out.
6: Yes, and of course, you were out east, weren't you?
2: Hmm. What he wanted?
8: Cuttafer Lane.
2: I beg your pardon?
8: Cuttafer Lane.
6: Petticoat Lane or Drury Lane?
2: I think the customer wishy raincoat, Mr. Lucas.
6: Ah, lane coat.
8: Ah, so.
6: Excuse me, phony lingy.
10: Men's lady maids.
11: Mr. Rumbold for Captain Peacock.
10: Doesn't sound like Mr. Rumbold.
11: I'm Mr. Rumbold's new temporary secretary. Mr. Rumbold would like to see Captain Peacock in his office.
10: Oh, in that case, I shall acquaint Captain Peacock with Mr. Rumbold's wishes.
11: Oh, you're very obliging.
10: Only to a point. Captain Peacock, Mr. Rumbold's office, chop chop.
6: Now, what was the last thing I said?
11: Would I please get them off?
6: I beg your pardon?
11: The letters. You wanted me to catch the post.
6: Oh, yes. No, what I meant was, what was the last thing I said in the memo to young Mr. Grace?
11: I am both flattered and honoured that you are considering me for the vacant post on the board of directors.
6: Vacant post on the board of directors?
11: Sorry, my shorthand. Of course, I would readily accept, if selected. Signed, yours, Crawley.
6: Yours truly.
11: I'm sorry.
6: Yes, well, that will be all. Look, try to be a bit more accurate, Miss Ainsworth.
11: Yes, Mr. Rumbold.
6: Now, I want that to go off tonight. I don't want any correspondence delayed the way it was yesterday.
11: Of course not, Mr. Rumbold. It won't be like last night. I promise I'll have it off before I go.
6: Good. Well done. You have to be very firm with these girls these days, you know.
2: You seem to be getting results.
6: Well, sit down, Peacock.
2: Thank you, sir.
6: Now, as you probably heard... Peacock.
2: Yes.
6: Yes. As you've probably heard, Mr. Theobald is retiring from the board of directors due to continued ill health.
2: Yes, 2 bottles a day, I believe.
6: Well, that's neither here nor there. Anyway, they've been preparing a short list of suitable people with the necessary qualifications and requirements, which are, of course, drive, experience, integrity, etc. And I thought it right, only right, that you should be the first to know, and so that's why I sent for you.
2: Well... Of course, it doesn't come as a complete surprise to me, sir. And I need hardly add that I'm both flattered and honoured, and if selected for the post, would readily accept.
6: Captain Peacock, I feel I should explain that I'm the one who's being considered. And if I do get the job, I was intending to recommend that you should take over here.
2: I see.
6: Well, you don't seem too pleased about it.
2: Well, I'm not at all sure that a clerical job is right up my street. I do so enjoy having the friendly, personal contacts with people. And, on the other hand, I'm not sure that I'm entirely lose it.
10: £17.50, sir. There's your receipt and your credit card.
8: So...
10: Oh, my word.
8: Freeze?
10: You've got a cross on your fate line.
8: Breathe?
10: Closs. Closs on fate line. Me reedy handy pandy.
8: Ah, yes.
10: Yes. Cross means accident.
8: Accident?
10: Yes. Cross means crash.
8: Clash mean clash.
10: Yes. Well, something like that.
8: Me no need clash. Me got credit card.
10: Yes. Go home, go home.
8: Sayonara, so.
10: Yes, quanta l'agusta, so.
8: What's all that rubbish about a cross on his fate line?
10: Well, there are certain times when I see things.
8: What, you mean like a fortune teller?
10: Oh, yes, and I'm not usually wrong.
8: Some
0: Japanese kamikaze pilot they get checked up in me buckets and fell down the stairs.
6: Shall I give him a hand?
5: No. He'll be in haberdashery by now. Let them deal with it.
2: I think I'm going to go and check. Hurry up, Mr. Banks. Show me where he is.
6: Well, I warned him.
1: You warned him about what?
12: He saw it in his hand.
3: Saw what in his hand?
6: Well, I saw an accident in his hand and I told him.
1: He's never.
12: He did. I heard him.
1: I didn't know you could read hands.
6: No, it runs in the family. My father noticed something funny about me when I was six.
1: Well, go on, read mine.
6: No, I can't. I've got to be in the mood.
3: Well, you was in the mood when you were holding that Chinaman, then.
12: He was Japanese.
3: Same thing.
6: Anyway, the vibrations have got to be right. I'll try over lunch.
0: Here! That nip that fell down the stairs has got his head wedged in one of my buckets.
1: Poor man. And so far from home.
0: I hope he's got an account, because him and the bucket's on the way to the hospital, and he wouldn't pay cash.
6: There's only one spoon. Don't worry, I'll use my finger.
3: Mind that you don't melt your nail varnish.
5: I prefer to use my pencil. The taste of the wood takes my mind off the coffee.
3: Come on, can we do it now?
6: Well, don't rush me. I'm trying to take the taste away of this cottage pie.
1: How did it start?
6: I think as yesterday's Lancashire hot pot.
1: No. I mean, when you first found out you had this gift.
6: Well, I used to have these funny turns, you see. When I was about 15, I had the sensation of floating out of my body and looking down at myself, lying in bed in my pyjamas.
1: What were you doing?
6: Oh, nothing. I was just lying there.
3: Isn't it creepy?
6: Of course, I've learnt to do it at will since then. I can pop out of my body whenever I like.
1: Oh, I wish I could.
13: If I had a body like hers, I wouldn't come back.
1: Slocum. When I first joined Grease Brothers, juniors weren't allowed to sit with the seniors. You are?
6: Well, lots of people leave their bodies at night, but they don't remember it.
3: I have dreams like that. Quite often I dream I'm flying around in the air with no clothes on, and all my friends are looking up at me, and I wake up and I'm blushing all over.
13: You don't want to be embarrassed by that.
3: Well, it's humiliating.
13: Well, try flying on your back.
5: I often dream that I'm wandering about the house looking for something.
13: Do you find it?
5: Yes, fortunately, yes. Last night on the way back, I fell over the cat.
1: You know, animals are very psychic. I mean, the least sign of danger, and my pussy's hair stands on end like this.
13: Better than the burglar alarm, isn't it?
1: Go on, then. It'll be going back time soon. See if you can see anything.
6: Right. Oh, you have a very pronounced mount of Venus.
1: Mr. Lucas, one sarky remark from you, I go straight to Captain Peacock.
13: You never said a word.
6: Your heart rules your head. Now, let me see. How many affairs have you had? Oh, yes. One, two. Oh, that's a big one.
1: I don't think we want to go into the past. What about the future?
6: Well, you have a very long lifeline. You'll live well past middle age.
13: Now, that's the present. She wants to know about the future.
6: Well, it's all quite clear.
1: What is?
6: Well, I can see a man at your feet. He's tall and distinguished.
1: Who is it?
6: I can't see. He won't turn round.
13: I can pop out of your body and go round and have a look.
1: What's he doing?
6: Well, all I can tell you is that he's lying at your feet.
1: Would you believe it?
3: I said it was never too late.
14: Oh, I didn't know that Mr. Humphreys was a palmist.
13: Oh, yeah. Not only that, he can pop out of his pyjamas whenever he feels like it.
1: Do you know, he's seen things in my past that I thought only I knew about.
13: There must have been somebody else there, surely.
1: Captain Peacock, why don't you let Mr. Humphreys have a look at your hand?
14: Oh, no, I don't believe in that sort of thing.
3: Oh, go on, Captain Peacock. Unless, of course, you've got some terrible secret what you want kept hidden.
14: Oh, very well, then. But I only have a moment.
15: There. Oh, well, look at that. Born to lead. Look at that prominent forefinger. A very ambitious hand. Oh, and such a long lifeline. Look, it goes right round here, splits itself into two, and shoots right up his sleeve.
14: What does that mean?
13: You're going to die of old age in a railway tunnel.
15: Such a lot of lines. Your head rules your heart.
13: It's big enough.
15: I can see an opportunity.
14: Really?
15: Something to do with your job.
14: Go on.
15: Well, I see you, as it were, climbing a ladder. And then a door opens and you find yourself wearing a new hat.
14: Remarkable.
15: Am I right?
14: Well, I wasn't going to mention this, but this morning I was informed that Mr. Theobald might be leaving because of ill health.
5: Two bottles a day, I'm told.
14: And I was told that I should stand by to take over Mr. Rumbold's position.
15: Well, that's it.
11: Climbing the ladder.
5: Yes. Well, certainly taking over from Mr. Rumbold is a door opening.
13: Yeah, you'll definitely have to have a new hat, because then he'll be allowed to wear one of those stupid-looking bowlers.
14: Quite remarkable.
15: Now, let me see the back of your left hand.
14: Hmm?
15: Oh, yes.
14: What can you tell from that?
15: We're late back from lunch.
13: Come on.
5: Mr. Humphreys, are you free?
15: Yes, I'm free, Mr. Granger.
5: I would like a word with you. Not you, Mr. Lucas. This is for Mr. Humphreys here alone.
15: What can I do for you, Mr. Granger?
5: Well, I wanted to say, Mr. Humphreys, for the last few weeks, I've been watching the way in which you've been handling the customers.
15: Ah, well, I can explain that, Mr. Granger. You see,
5: what I'm trying to say is that I've been very impressed with your performance in trousers.
15: Oh, thank you, Mr. Granger.
5: Well, the whole point is that if Captain Peacock goes up, well, somebody else has got to take over the position as floor walker.
15: Well, you are going to recommend me.
5: Recommend you? Certainly not. I'm going to recommend me.
15: Well, what are we talking about, then?
5: Well, I am going to suggest to Captain Peacock that you take over my position. Do you think you could cope?
15: Oh, I'm sure I could, Mr. Granger, especially with your hand to guide me.
5: And do you think that Lucas is capable of taking over from you?
15: With my hand to guide him.
5: Well, better consult him.
15: Are you free, Mr. Lucas?
13: Yes, you have just caught me at a free moment, Mr. Humphreys.
15: Now, Mr. Lucas, if Mr. Rumbold takes over from Mr. Theobald, it's very likely that Captain Peacock will take over from Mr. Rumbold, in which case Mr. Granger may take over from Captain Peacock. Therefore, I shall take over Mr. Granger's duties, which will leave my position vacant. Do you think you could cope with it?
13: Wouldn't it be simpler if I took over from Mr. Theobald?
5: It is a serious responsibility we are discussing, Mr. Lucas.
13: Oh, yes, I can see that, Mr. Granger. I mean, after all, it means instead of standing in the middle of the counter here, Mr. Humphreys will have to stand at the end of the counter there. And instead of me standing at the end of the counter here, I shall have to stand in the middle of the counter there. It's a very big responsibility, that, Mr. Granger. I don't really know if I'm ready to cope with it. Mind you, it's not as big a responsibility for me standing here as it is for Mr. Humphreys standing over there. I don't envy you, Mr. Humphreys. I'd be a nervous wreck.
5: Have you finished, Mr. Nukin?
13: Well, let me put it another way, Mr. Granger. Do I get more money?
5: Yes.
13: I'll do it.
5: Very well, then I will confer with Captain Peacock. Oh, yes, that blasted woman's got him.
1: Are you free, Captain Peacock?
14: At the moment, Mrs. Slocum.
1: Well, it's like this, Stephen. If you do take over from Mr. Rumbold, that would leave your position here vacant, would it not?
14: That is true, yes.
1: And I'm sure you will take over, because with your military background and your big forefinger, you're born to lead.
14: Yes, I suppose advancement was inevitable.
1: And I suppose it'll be up to you to recommend someone to take your place.
14: No doubt it will.
1: Well, I think that it's time we had a change of sex on the floor.
14: Well, I understand that you're recommending Mr. Humphreys.
1: No. I'm recommending me.
14: You? A woman? A woman floor walker?
1: Captain Peacock, women are equal to men these days, you know.
14: Not that equal. Floor walking has always been a man's job in this department.
1: Well, I don't see why. I mean, anybody can stand there with their nose in the air looking stupid.
14: If that were all that were required, Mrs. Slocum, I would recommend you without hesitation.
1: Male chauvinistic pig.
14: I will pretend you haven't said that.
1: I didn't want the job anyway.
15: Are you free, Mr. Granger?
5: Not at the moment, Mr. Humphreys.
15: Oh, only Captain Peacock's free.
5: Well, are you free, Mr. Humphreys?
15: Yes, I'm free, Mr. Granger.
5: Well, would you mind taking over this customer, please?
15: Pleasure, Mr. Granger.
5: Right, thank you. I've already taken his inside leg. Oh. He's looking for something in Scottish tweed with broad shoulders.
6: Hmm? Well, we are.
5: Peacock, are you free?
14: Just a moment, Mr. Granger. I'm free now.
5: I'm delighted to hear of the possibility of your promotion, Steve.
14: Thank you, Ernest.
5: Well deserved.
14: Inevitable, I should have said.
5: We've known each other for many years, Stephen.
14: You're one of my closest acquaintances, Ernest.
5: Oh, it's very nice of you to say that. I take it that you will be recommending me.
14: In what capacity?
5: For your job, of course.
14: I rather doubt it.
5: Doubt it? Why?
14: I think it needs a younger man to cope with it.
5: Cope? Cope with what? All you do is to stand there with your nose in the air and say, are you free, Mr. Granger?
14: I have to check all the bills and make sure they're properly made out.
5: Well, any damn fool can do that.
14: And is that the qualification you're offering?
5: Captain Peacock, as soon as I've had my tea, I shall bring it up in front of Mr. Rumble.
11: I can't understand a word you're saying. I think he wants to talk to you.
6: Well, who is it?
11: He sounds like a Japanese with his head stuck in a bucket.
13: Oh, I've no time for practical jokes. Put the receiver down.
6: I think I can explain that, sir.
14: Don't even start, Mr. Lucas.
13: Now, let's get these complaints over quickly, shall we? It is 5:30.
1: To put it in a nutshell, Captain Peacock doesn't fancy a lady floor walker.
13: Well, we only have two lady floor walkers, one in costumery, one in haberdashery. Which one don't you fancy?
14: I don't fancy one in menswear.
13: Good Lord. We've got one dressed as a man.
14: I'm specifically referring to Mrs. Slocum.
13: So that's the complaint. Mrs. Slocum has been dressing as a man and it doesn't attract you. I think I agree. Don't dress as a man anymore, Mrs. Slocum.
1: Don't be daft. I haven't been dressing as a man. It's just that I don't want to be under Mr. Granger on the floor.
5: There's no danger of that. Captain Peacock seems to think that I'm past it.
13: I sometimes wonder if, sitting in this office, I'm missing something.
15: Well, if there is a vacancy to be filled, I don't see any reason why I shouldn't do it. After all, I have had 15 years' experience.
13: What vacancy are we talking about?
15: Look, when Captain Peacock takes over your job, we're going to have a new floor walker.
13: Captain Peacock, my possible promotion was supposed to be a secret. I only got the memo about it yesterday.
15: Captain Peacock didn't tell us about it. You see, Mr. Humphrey saw it in his hand at lunch.
13: But what were you doing with my memo in your hand at lunch, Captain Peacock?
15: He didn't have the memo. I read the lines in his hand.
1: You see, he's a palmist who can see into the future.
15: And he saw Captain Peacock climbing a ladder, a door opening, and him wearing a new hat.
1: Which means you're getting Mr. Theobald's job. He's getting yours, which is why I'm applying for his.
13: But it's by no means certain that I am getting Mr. Theobald's job.
3: Well, let Gypsy Rose Humphreys reach around. He'll tell you your future.
15: You've got
3: to
15: May I? No, not that one. That's the one you were born with.
13: I was born with them both.
15: No, you see, the left one is what you start out with. The right one is what you make of it and are the changes. Now, let me see. Oh. Well, you had a very unhappy childhood.
13: His mother kept polishing his hair with sandpaper.
0: Let's stick to the future, shall we?
15: Well, I can see a cross. That's the crossroads in your career. And I can see a T.
3: Theobald!
15: No, it's a turning point in your life.
0: When's it going to happen?
15: Well, I can see leaves.
3: In the autumn!
15: Well, it's the autumn now!
11: Yes? Yes, sir. Yes, sir. I'll tell him, sir. Young Mr. Grace wants to see you on his way out through the department.
15: That could be the news.
11: But we haven't tidied up yet.
0: Well, look sharp about it. Come along, Mr. Grace.
2: You should have seen to this peacock. Come along, Mrs. Slocum. Get those boxes away.
1: I am doing. Only they go on the top shelf in millinery, and I'm no good on the ladder.
2: Come along, Miss Browns.
3: I'm not going up there with you down here.
2: Oh, give me those hat boxes. Come on.
8: Rumbold.
13: Yes, Mr. Grace.
8: A strange thing happened to me this afternoon.
13: What was that, sir?
8: My tea bag broke.
13: I am sorry, Mr. Grace. I'll speak to the catering manager.
8: Oh, no. I'm glad it broke. Lily, the tea girl, read my tea leaves.
13: Oh, I hope it was good news, sir.
8: Well, it was more of a warning. It said, beware of a bald-headed man with big ears. So you're not getting the job. Carry on, everybody. You've all done very well.
13: Did you hear that? A fine fortune teller you are.
15: Well, wasn't far wrong. I mean, I mentioned the leaves, didn't I? And that cup of tea could have been the turning
13: point. He didn't get the job, did he?
15: No, he's been turned down.
13: And what about Mrs. Slocum with a man at her feet, an old peacock going up a ladder with a door opening and all that rubbish about him being in a new hat?
15: Well, I can't be right all the time. Come on, let's tell Peacock about Rumble. I think this will be a very good time for me to leave my body.

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Because the crisp vegetables and the one and only tangy sauce in Branston pickle bring out the best in your food.

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1: Ladies and gentlemen, life for the Lions.

0: Once again, we'd like you to meet the Lyon family. I'm Richard Lyon.
1: I'm Barbara Lyon.
2: I'm Ben Lyon.
3: And I'm Baby Daniels Lyon.
0: And here they are in Rocks in Your Garden.

0: Morning, kids.
1: Oh, hi, Patty.
2: Oh, hiya, darling.
3: Fine, honey.
2: Sorry I'm late, but I couldn't get in the bathroom.
1: Oh, that was Richard's fault.
4: Sorry, I was shaving.
2: Shaving? Well, well. So it's March again.
4: Oh, stop kidding, Pop. I want to look real slick for the big dance. It's going to be a really terrific affair, so I shaved especially for it.
2: Oh, I see. Well, when is the big dance?
4: Easter. Oh.
2: Well, I thought so.
3: Here's your coffee, dear.
2: Oh, I haven't time to drink it. I'll get a cup at the golf club.
3: Golf again?
2: Yes, I promised to meet Mayor Plinker on the first tee at 9:30.
3: Honestly, Ben, I can't understand why you play so much.
2: Well, it keeps me fit.
3: Fit for what?
2: More golf.
3: Why don't you stay home once in a while and relax?
2: Because I need the fresh air. But you should do something too, honey. Why don't you spend the day with Florrie?
3: I can't.

0: and relax.
1: Because I need the fresh air. But you should do something too, honey. Why don't you spend the day with Florrie?
0: I can't. Florrie's going hunting.
1: Hunting? Well, that's a sport for men.
0: That's what Florrie's hunting for.
1: Well, it's a shame Mother Nature gave us such bad ammunition. She's a barrel of fun. Oh, yes. A double barrel.
0: You ought to be ashamed of yourself.
1: Oh, gee, look at the time. Well, I mustn't keep Mayor Klinker waiting. Gotta run. Have fun, kids. Bye, darling.
0: Goodbye, honey.
2: Bye, Pop.
3: Go on, Pop.
4: Oh, Mrs. Lyon. Will Mr. Lyon be home for lunch?
0: No, Aggie. He's playing golf.
4: Again? Mm. Oh, you poor, poor woman. I know how you must suffer.
0: You do?
4: Aye. My auntie was married to a golfer, and he was always away playing golf. One day, my auntie got so fed up, she told him he had to choose between golf and her.
0: And did he?
4: Aye, and my poor auntie's regretted it all her life. It was a terrible decision, and it caused her 20 years of complete misery.
0: Mm. What happened?
4: He gave up golf.
0: Thanks for cheering me up.
4: You're welcome. I'll take my dishes to my kitchen.
3: Has Pop always been so fond of golf?
0: Oh, yes. The first time I met your father was on the fairway.
3: No kidding.
0: Mm. Oh, tell us about it, Mother. Well, my cousin was playing golf, and my mother told me to take some sandwiches to the golf links for him.
2: And you met Daddy?
0: Well, no, not at first. You see, I couldn't find the golf links. In fact, nobody could tell me where they were. So I asked a policeman where I could find the missing links, and he pointed to your father.
3: And Pop took you to the golf course?
0: What, dear?
3: And Pop took you to the golf course?
0: Oh, that's right. And after that, I used to go and watch him play golf every Saturday. I'd follow him around the course with a song in my heart and a tent on my back.
3: A tent?
0: Yes, I had to pitch camp every time your father got the ball in a bunker.
2: Oh, Mother, you're getting as bad as Aggie.
4: Oh, Mrs. Lyon, will you come out and help me with the vegetables?
0: All right, Aggie.
2: Poor Mother.
3: Yeah, I guess Ma's what you call a golf widow.
2: Yeah, and we've got to do something about it.
3: What can we do?
2: We'll have to use psychology on Daddy.
3: Oh, that's what I thought he used on us.
2: No, I mean a substitute for golf. Some hobby that'll keep him around the house.
3: Well, how do we do that?
2: Well, go shopping and buy him a present.
3: But that'll cost money.
2: It won't be spending money. It'll be investing in a father. Well, that finishes the adult game department. Oh, here's the book section. Say, a book would keep Daddy at home.
3: Yeah, and it would be a lot cheaper than that deluxe clay modeling set.
2: Honestly, Richard, you're tighter than Tessie O'Shea in a telephone booth.
3: Yeah, I'm not tight. I don't care how much the present costs, as long as it isn't over 10 shillings.
2: All right. Oh, say, here's some nice books on this table.
3: Well, let's see. How to raise chickens, how to raise ducks, how to stop raising rabbits.
5: May I help, Phil?
2: Oh, yes, please. We're looking for a book. We're giving somebody a present.
5: I see. Is it for a child?
3: No, it's for an elderly gentleman.
2: Yes, our father.
5: Well, how about this complete set of Shakespeare bound in Morocco leather?
3: How much?
5: £56.
3: Oh, come now. Let's not be ridiculous.
5: Yeah, well, here's a very good book. It's caused a sensation all over the world. The Cruel Sea.
2: Oh, yes, I've heard of that.
3: Say, that sounds perfect.
5: Yes, and it's only 12 and 6.
3: 12 and 6? Oh, I just remembered. Pop's not a very good sailor.
2: What we're looking for is something that Daddy can do. You know, building or some home hobby.
5: Well, he has a nice selection on this table, a guinea each.
3: A guinea each? I had no idea it cost so much to raise parents these days.
2: Oh, listen to the title of this one, Richard. It's so romantic. Si façon donc on peut nettoyer un poulet. Isn't that beautiful? What does it mean?
5: Well, it loses something in the translation, but it means 6 ways to clean a chicken.
2: Pleasant in French.
3: Hey, what are the books on this table?
2: Oh, let me see, Richard. How to build a boat in your basement. Oh, here's another one. How to get the boat out of your basement after you built it.
3: Well, look, Barbara, here's just the thing. 3 and 6. A book on rock gardening.
2: Oh, but Daddy never goes into the garden.
3: Oh, he will after he reads this book.
2: Say, it might keep him home at that.
5: Yeah. Shall I wrap it up?
3: Yes, we'll take it with us.
5: Good. That'll be 3 and 6, please.

0: A Richard? He wants 3 and 6.
1: Oh, charge it to Mrs. Ben Lyon.
2: All right.
0: Oh, Richard, did you give Daddy that book on rock gardening?
1: Yes, but he wasn't interested.
0: Where is he now?
1: In the den reading it.
0: But I thought you said he wasn't interested. How come he's reading it?
1: Well, by the time I'd hidden his golf clubs, the playing cards, his books, his magazines, and the daily papers, there wasn't anything else for him to do.
0: Well, he still won't get interested, and it's all your fault for not buying him a better book.
3: Oh, kid, your dear old dad wants to thank you for giving him this wonderful book on rock gardening.
0: Daddy, you mean you really like it?
3: Like it? It's the most absorbing thing I've ever read. I can't wait to get started building a rock garden of my own.
1: Gee, that's swell.
3: Listen, I want to read you something very interesting. It says, there is something about a rock garden that moves one as nothing else will. And what is it that is so strong, so overpowering? The answer is fertilizer. Huh? Oh, I'm sorry, kids. I turned over 2 pages at once, by mistake.
0: Do you think you like rock gardening better than golf?
3: Well, there's no comparison. Tomorrow I'm going to start preparing the foundation. Of course, I'll have to dig up the grass and scatter the ground a bit.
4: Ben Lyon, you're talking about golf again.
3: No, I'm going to start a rock garden. It's going to be the most unusual garden in town.
4: Well, it's bound to be if you're going to grow rocks in it.
0: Mother, Daddy's talking about rock plants.
3: Yes, look, Bebe, do you know the difference between alpine and subalpine plants?
4: No.
3: Or the peculiarities of the moraine and the bog plants?
4: No, but I've been very happy all these years.
3: Well, you'd be happier if you knew something about this entrancing subject. Listen to this. It says, the failure of many inexperienced rock gardeners is that they fail to select sympathetic rocks for their little plant friends. If the right type of sympathetic rocks are chosen, however, the little fellows will be encouraged to send their creeping, thirsty little roots along the surface, hugging them for dear life until the rich, deep soil is reached. Oh, isn't that delightful?
0: Mother, have you ever seen Daddy so happy?
4: No, not since he was trapped in the bathroom with a full-length mirror.
3: Well, you can all make fun, but you'll be amazed when you see my Trillium Ravalli spreading all over the rocks.
4: Well, I should think so. How are you going to do it?
3: Oh, I'm talking about Florae.
4: Oh, you leave Florae out of it.
3: Honey, that is the Latin name for flowers.
4: Oh.
3: Well, kids, I think I'll go and get the tools out of the shed.
1: I'll come with you, Pop.
4: Oh, Barbara, isn't it wonderful? Your father won't be playing golf all the time now. He'll be at home working on a nice, quiet hobby.

0: Oh, what a lovely morning to be lying in bed. So quiet, so peaceful.
1: Oh, my goodness! What's that? Barbara! Richard! Father, what was that noise?
2: The whole house shook.
1: Oh, I don't know. Ben! Ben! Kids, your father's gone. Your father to disappear when the enemy's attacking. The war's over. Mother, the war's over. Those explosions came from the back of the house. Oh, I'll open the window. What silly idiot's making all that noise out there?
3: I am. I guess I used too much dynamite.
1: Too much what?
3: Dynamite. I'm breaking up the big rocks for my garden. Oh, Richard, come on down and help me.
2: Okay. Well, here I am, Pop.
4: Well, what kept you so long?
2: I'm sorry. I walked.
4: All right, I pass. Look, this big rock is pretty stubborn. I think I'll have to give it a bigger charge.
2: Well, dynamite's pretty noisy. Why don't you break the rock with this big sledgehammer?
4: That's a good idea. If I hit it in the middle, it'll split in half. But I'll have to make certain I hit it on the right spot.
2: I'll mark the spot by putting this matchbox on it. Then all you have to do is aim at the matchbox.
4: Good. Now I'll raise this sledgehammer over my head and hit it with all my strength like this.
2: Well, you broke the matchbox. Now try breaking the rock.
4: Wait, I've got a better idea. We'll both pick the rock up and drop it on the hard concrete path.
2: Okay, ready?
4: Lift. Let's carry it over this way a little. Now get ready to drop it on the path. One, two... Three.
5: Oh, well, I always wanted crazy paving.
2: But we still haven't broken the rock.
4: We will. Look, I'll tilt the rock back, and you put that stick of dynamite under the other end and light the fuse.
2: All right, if you say so.
4: There now, I've got the rock in position.
2: The dynamite's set.
4: Good, let's run and... Oh, holy smoke, my shoelace is caught under the rock. The dynamite's going off and I can't get away.
2: Pop!
4: Save yourself, Richard. I'll face this alone. Alone. Oh, I'm too young to go yet.
2: But Pop! Pop, I want to tell
4: you... Richard, run. I'll face my bitter fate with a smile on my lips. Oh, dear. Go ahead, dynamite. Explode. I'm waiting. I'm waiting.
2: You'll have to wait a long time. I didn't light the fuse.
4: Oh. You didn't? Well, thank goodness. Wouldn't it have been terrible to end my life at 36?
2: Yeah, but I mean, why worry about something that might have happened 25 years ago?
4: Listen, you want to live, don't you? Well, stop being impertinent and stand back. This time I'll light the fuse myself.
2: No, don't do it. We might have an accident. Use a sledgehammer.
4: I'm ashamed of you. Do you want people to say you're a coward?
2: Well, I'd rather have them say I'm a coward than say, oh, doesn't he look natural?
4: Then go in the house. I'll do it myself. I'm certainly not going to use the sledgehammer.
2: Oh, please. The dynamite clap will go off too soon. Well, you'd be right in the middle of a tremendous explosion before you could get away. Aren't you scared?
4: Scared? Me scared of an explosion? Hand me the sledgehammer.
6: Oh, Mother, Do you mind if I go over to Mary Wilkinson's?
0: Why don't you invite Mary over here? There's no danger now. Your father stopped blasting.
6: I know, Mother. But all Daddy does is talk to my friends about rock gardening and flowers. The last time they came over, they only stayed 3 minutes.
0: Yes, I remember.
6: And when Bill Clinker was here for tea, Daddy came in and said Bill's eyes were like two giant Viola potatoes. I haven't seen Bill since.
0: I know, honey. It's taken me days to persuade Florrie and Mr. Wimple to come over this evening for a game of bridge.
4: Oh, hello, girls. Oh, you both look lovely. As pretty as a couple of Saxifraga cymbalaria.
0: Thanks.
6: Well, Mother, I think I'd better be going. I'll be late. Goodbye, Daddy.
4: Goodbye, my little Fern.
0: Oh!
7: Ben, you're overdoing this. You start work tomorrow. Remember, you can't do two things well at the same time.
5: You're right. If I work too hard for Mr. Fox, my rock garden will suffer.
7: I'm talking about your job.
5: Oh, my job.
7: Yeah.
5: Oh, I saw Mr. Fox this afternoon, and I told him I wasn't coming back to work for a few weeks.
7: Ben, you're out of your mind.
5: Yes, that's what Mr. Fox said. We had a terrible row. Well, I think I'll go out and spray my Facilia campanulatas.
7: Come here. You'll do nothing of the sort. It's time to change your clothes. Florrie and Mr. Wimple are coming over for bridge.
5: Good. I know Florrie will feel at home in my rock garden.
7: What makes you say that?
5: Because she looks like something that's found underneath a rock.
7: That's a fine thing to say. And another thing, don't talk flowers tonight. Remember, they're coming over to play bridge.
5: All right, my little BB Virginia creeper.
2: Ma, what's the matter with you? You look worried.
7: Well, I am. Your father's got into a terrible row with Mr. Fox. He said he'd never work for him again.
2: Gee, what did Mr. Fox say?
7: That was Mr. Fox talking.
8: Oh, Mrs. Lyon, I made some sandwiches for your bridge party.
7: Good. We may not be eating again for a long time.
2: Well, Ma, I'm going to the pictures with Sally.
7: All right, darling, you better hurry. You mustn't keep poor Sally standing outside for you.
2: Oh, she'll be in her seat. I always meet her inside the cinema.
7: I should have known that.
2: I'll go get my coat.
7: Come in. Florrie, darling.
9: BB, darling.
7: Oh, honey, I'm glad your cold is better. Oh, hello, Mr. Wimple.
10: Oh, good evening, Mrs. Hill. Where's the squire?
7: Oh, he'll be with us in a few minutes. Come on into the dance.
10: Oh, blimey. What was that?
7: Oh, I'm sorry, Mr. Wimple. I should have warned you about that plow.
10: Is it a plow in the front hall?
7: Well, we had to put the cement mixer in the garage.
9: Oh, well, let's get the cards ready.
7: Well, they're here on the table. Shall I cut them?
10: Yes, please.
7: Mr. Wimple, may I have a knife?
10: That's it. You're going to cut them with a knife?
7: No, no, I want to sharpen my pencil.
9: Now, let me shuffle.
7: Sit down, Flora. You can dance later.
9: You deal, Mr. Wimple.
10: Oh, you don't. I understand Mr. Earl's quite a rock gardener nowadays.
7: Oh.
9: Yes, that's all he talks about. Now, you watch. He'll start on rock gardens the minute he comes in the room.
10: Shh. Here he comes.
9: Be careful. He thinks he's normal.
11: Oh, hello, Wimple.
5: Hello, Florrie.
9: Hello, Ben.
10: Evening, Mr. Hill.
5: Oh, speaking of rock gardens, would you like to come out and see it?
9: The only thing I want to see is 52 cards.
5: Oh, but, Florrie, you haven't lived until you've seen my Erigeron salsriginosus glacialis.
10: Mr. Hill, please, there are ladies present.
7: Ben, sit down and let's play cards.
9: You bid, Mr. Wimple.
10: Right. One club.
7: One heart. Two spades.
5: Three campanulatas.
10: I'll double it.
5: Hey, what? You know, it's a funny thing about those Facilia campanulatas. They're so fragile. But if the soil is firm...
7: Ben, what do you bid?
5: It's all right here in the book, Wimple. I just happen to have it on my lap. See, the little fellas must feel securely anchored.
10: Barney, I've just remembered something. I must get home.
9: Me too. I forgot to turn off the stove.
7: But you can't leave yet.
5: No, Wimple, no. Let me tell you about the flowers.
10: I heard all about the little flowers 40 years ago.
9: I'll phone you in the morning, BB. Good night, Ben.
10: Yes, I must go too. I'll think of a reason later.
5: Why, honey, you're crying.
6: Oh, why shouldn't I cry? We've become hermits. No one comes to see us. Our neighbors don't even borrow from us anymore. And you pay more attention to that dwarf birch than you do to me.
5: Oh, that reminds me.
7: Where are you going?
5: To put a light under my Facilia campanulatas.
7: Well, you can stay out there.
12: Baby, you've locked the door. Let me in.
7: No, you can stay out with your flowers all night.
12: But, honey, where can I sleep?
7: In a flower bed with your blooming campanulata.
2: Gee, Pop, the rock garden looks terrific, and this pool is going to be beautiful.
5: Yes, yes. Well, it's all ready to be filled with water now. You can turn the tap on.
2: Okay, here goes.
5: Oh, listen, just listen to it. It's filling up fast. Oh, this is going to look terrific. As soon as the water comes up to the top, it'll all be ready for Lady Astor.
2: Lady Astor?
5: Yes. Oh, she'll look beautiful floating around in the middle of the pool.
2: Are you sure she can swim?
5: swim. Richard, I'm talking about a water lily that's named after Lady Astor.
2: Oh. Say, who's the man coming up the path?
5: Oh, he's probably bringing the seeds from the nursery.
2: Well, I'll go get the rest of the shrubs.
9: Oh, Mr. Lyon, I brought the seeds you selected.
5: Oh, thanks. Oh, I take it you're from the firm of Flower, Stem, and Blossom.
9: That's right. Flower and Stem are my partners. I'm Blossom.
5: Well, listen, Blossom. I don't think I ordered enough seeds.
9: Oh, but then you'd be interested in some of these flower bulbs.
5: No, I'm just going to raise rock plants.
9: Oh, but you're making such a dreadful mistake. You've no idea what pleasure I get out of my garden.
5: You do?
9: Yes. Look, here's a picture of me by my roses. Every summer I go out there and stand for hours and just smell.
5: Well, how nice.
9: On the right of the roses, you'll see my favorite daffodil.
5: Daffodil? Look, Blossom, daffodil hasn't got a bee in it.
9: This one had. It came out and stung me right by my pussy willow. Oh, you silly bee.
5: Yes, now look, I don't want any flowers, but I do need something big to grow in the middle of my rock garden.
9: I know just the thing. Back at the shop, we have a weeping willow tree.
5: Oh, is it a good weeping willow?
9: Good. Every 3 weeks, it has a nervous breakdown.
5: Then I don't want it.
9: Oh, you beast, you. You simply won't buy anything. What can I do? My flower business is going to seed.
5: Now look, Blossom, I'm sorry.
9: Don't stalk to me. Poor Blossom. Wait till Star and Stem hear about this. They'll say I made an aspidistra of myself. Poor old Blossom.
5: Oh, shut your big petal.
9: That's right. Make fun of me, you dandelion. I'm going, and I don't care if I never seed you again. Courage, Blossom. Courage.
5: Okay, Bud, okay.
13: Well, here are the shrubs, Pop.
2: Hey, the water in the pool's going down.
5: Say it, is it that? I wonder where all the water's going.
7: I can tell you. It's leaking into the basement.
5: Oh, well, it's bound to seep through a little at first. It's not important.
7: Not important? Ben Lyon, unless you want me to get really mad, you'll go down and fix that leak. I'm going in the house.
5: You know, Richard, your mother's a scream when she tries to bully me.
8: Ben Lyon, unless you want to get really mad, you'll go down and fix that leak.
2: Well, what are you going to do?
5: I'm going down and fix that leak.

0: Here, Pop, I'll open the door to the basement.
1: Holy smoke! Look at the water down there. It must be 7 feet deep. Even the wooden stairs are underwater.
0: Look, there's a big leak in the wall. We can reach it from halfway down these stairs.
1: Good. Well, go on down. Only be careful because the fifth step is missing.
0: Okay. I'll stop at the fourth one.
1: At least I think it's the fifth step. Hey, Richard. I say, Richard, where are you? Must have been the fourth step. Don't panic, son. I'll lean over and pull you out.
0: No, I'll swim back. Hey, look out. You're overbalancing. Hold on, Pop. I'll save you.
1: Stop being ridiculous. I've been a swimmer all my life, and I...
2: Oh, I'm sinking. Oh, Richard, my boy, come on.
1: Your dear old dad, will you, son?
0: Well, here I am. I'll help you.
1: Oh, thanks, son. That's better. Say, I'm managing pretty well, and the water's only up to my waist now. How are you doing, Richard? It was nice of you to let me sit on your shoulders.
0: Well, you can get off now.
1: Baby, don't you worry. I fixed the leak in the basement. The water doesn't seep through the wall anymore.
3: Good. It'll be like old times getting water from the taps again.
1: Well, if you want me, I'll be out in my garden.
3: Darn that rock garden. Come in.
4: It's me, Mrs. L.
3: I'm in the kitchen, Mr. Wimple.
4: Hello, Mrs. L.
3: Hello.
4: How's his Mibs?
3: Oh, he's in an awful state. He isn't himself anymore. I'm afraid those rocks have gone to his head.
4: Oh, well, there's plenty of room, isn't there?
3: You know something? He won't even go back to work. And he used to be such a good businessman. Why, he was a regular cocoon.
4: Was it cocoon? No, Mrs. L. You mean tycoon.
3: Oh.
4: Why, cocoon is a sort of worm that's all wrapped up in something he built himself.
3: That's Ben, all right.
4: Well, I think I'd better go out and see him. The council sent me over to complain about that pool of water in your garden. Hmm. It's fragrant.
3: No.
4: Yes, it smells.
3: Good.
4: No, bad. Very bad. And they insist that Mr. L drains it.
3: Oh, that's wonderful.
4: Do you know the council got 39 letters complaining about that pool?
3: 39, huh? Are you sure?
4: Well, to tell you the truth, Mrs. L, I wrote one of those letters myself.
3: Well, that's all right.
4: Yes, I knew you'd understand.
3: Sure. I wrote the other 38. Now, go around and give Ben the bad news.
4: Okie doke.
5: Hello there, Mr. L.
1: Oh, hello, Wimple. You look worried.
4: I am. The council and I have been having an argument.
1: Whoa, well, don't let it bother you. It was probably about nothing.
4: You're quite right. It was about you.
1: Me?
4: Yes. They say they want this pool drained, and as councillor of this part, I demand that you do it tooty sleepy.
1: Oh, now, Wimple, you're my friend.
4: Mr. L, you're one of my friends.
1: But you're my pal, my buddy.
4: And you're my good neighbor, my little chump.
1: Well, then, neighbor, you aren't going to make me drain my pool, are you, my dear friend?
4: Yes, my dear little chump. I'm going to shut off the water and you'll be caught with your plants down.
1: Oh, no, you won't. I'm going to put Richard's goldfish in to purify the pool. They act as a natural purifying system, you know.
4: Goldfish, eh?
1: Yes, yes, Richard brought them out, but I forgot to put them in the pool. I'll do it right now. There, swim around, little goldfishy. A three itty bitty itty bitty itty pool. There he go.
4: Yes. Look at him swimming around. Blimey. Why, they're disappearing.
3: Ben! Oh, Ben, come here right away.
1: What's the matter?
3: I just turned on the water tap and the goldfish jumped out and bit me.
6: Richard, did Daddy finally fix the leak in the basement?
0: Yes, the basement's dry as a bone now.
6: Barbara, Richard, look what I got for your father.
7: Oh, Mother, what a beautiful set of golf clubs.
3: Yes, I thought if I bought him a new set, he might go back to playing golf again.
6: Well, Daddy's in the basement, so why don't you go down and surprise him?
3: I will. Oh, Ben!
1: Oh, come on down, honey.
3: Ben, stop that pounding. Stop it.
1: Well, what's the matter, dear?
3: You're knocking the concrete off the walls. And after you went to all the trouble to stop those leaks.
1: Say, what have you got there?
3: A set of new golf clubs for you.
1: Oh, they look wonderful. And steel shafts, too. Just look at that driver. Oh, that's a darn good solid club.
3: Oh, I'm so glad you really like it.
1: Like it? It's perfect. Just the thing for knocking the concrete off the walls.
3: Ben, I've had enough. You hear me? I've had enough of this crazy rock gardening.
1: Rock gardening? Why, I've given that up, dear.
3: You have?
1: Yes. You see, the author of that book on rock gardening just wrote a new one on how to grow mushrooms at home. You raise them in your own basement. There's only one trouble, though. You've got to have damp walls.
3: Oh, no.

That was Life with a Lion. With B.B. Daniels and Ben Lyon, with their children Barbara and Richard. Also in this recording were Doris Rogers, Molly Weir, Horace Percival, David Enders, and Hugh Morton. Script by B.B. Daniels, Bob Block, and Bill Harding. The BBC Variety Orchestra was conducted by Paul Fennelly, with incidental music by Arthur Wilkins. Production by Tom Ronald.

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0: Hello, good evening. Welcome again to Act Your Age, the show in which three different comedy generations compete against each other in a contest to find out which is the funniest. It's like I'm Sorry I Haven't a Clue, QI, and the Tweenies, all rolled into one. First up are the fresh-faced team of the up-and-comers. Next to Captain John Richardson is a comedian who is the funniest thing to come out of New Zealand, at least till we see their footballers play at the World Cup. It's Jared Christmas. First things first, Jared, your all-time favourite joke, please.
1: Hunchback of Notre Dame gets home, sees that his wife's got the wok out, and he's like, oh, stir-fry, brilliant, love stir-fry, I'm really excited about this. And his wife replies, don't be stupid, I'm ironing your shirts.
0: So next we have the comedy establishment, otherwise known as the current crop. Lucy Porter is off on her honeymoon this week, so standing in for her is our old friend Ed Byrne, and alongside him, a comic famous for going up to Edinburgh and performing a comedy show lasting 24 hours. Shows amazing stamina, but for me the 17th hour wasn't a patch on the 13th or the 21st. It's Mark Watson, ladies and gentlemen. So, Mark, tell us your favourite ever joke.
2: Bloke goes into a bar, there's a savage-looking dog sitting next to a drinker. Bloke says, I'm a bit nervous of dogs, does your dog bite? The guy says, no, he's absolutely fine. Bloke orders a pint, takes a sip of it, and the dog savages his leg. And the guy, howling in agony, says, I thought you said your dog doesn't bite. Bloke says, yeah, but this isn't my dog. And you can do it with different animals as well.
0: And finally, it's the comedy legends that we lovingly call the old guard. Next, acting captain Johnny Casson is a performer whose show dominated the Saturday early evening schedules for 13 years. It's the Simon Cowell of the 1980s. It really is Eddie Large. Eddie, you're very welcome to the show. What's your favourite joke, sir?
3: Liam Gallagher from Oasis says to his brother, you've got to help us out, kid. Mad for it, sorted. I've locked my keys in my car. His brother Noel says, well, you like you? You do me head in. As it happens, I've got this piece of wire. It's all bent up. And I can put it between your window and the door. And it'll flick the lock open. Liam said, that's magic, man. Magic. Can you hurry up? It's starting to rain. I've left the top down.
0: It's on to round one, which we call the Comeback Club. This is where we ask each generation to nominate something from the past which they would like to see brought back if they could. And remember, it's the funniest team, as judged by me, who will win the round. We'll start with the current croppers, so that's Ed and Mark. What would you like to see revived, John?
4: The thing we'd like to see brought back is, one thing we used to watch all the time when we were younger, was government information films. You don't see them as often, but you used to get them. While you're watching your dinner, you'd see what was basically 5-minute horror films where kids would be throwing frisbees into substations and going in and climbing up on them and blowing themselves up. It was fantastic.
2: When you say you were watching your dinner, you do mean eating, don't you?
4: Did I say watching my dinner?
2: Yeah, but I thought it might be an Irish thing.
4: And they're not even making decent ones nowadays. There's one for the Coast Guard that you can still see really late at night, and it's the exact same one that they had in the 70s. And the only thing that, it's a cartoon, and it's a couple sitting on a beach looking at a man who's sunk his dinghy, and he's obviously waving to them for help. And they're going, look at him, he's jumping about in the water. All right? And there's even like a proper old received pronunciation voice of going, if you see somebody in difficulty, call 999, ask for the Coast Guard. But they've made it seem like it's modern by drawing an iPod in the woman's hand.
5: New Zealand had government health and safety sort of ads, but it was just the Prime Minister coming on going, hey, don't be a dick.
4: One thing that's really come on in Ireland now is that we no longer have ads for agricultural chemicals on the TV at dinner time. When we were kids, you'd be sitting down eating, because they put on these ads at the only time when farmers are in, i.e. dinner time, and there'd be a picture on the TV of a big tube going down a cow's throat, Chenowunction. Which had the catchphrase, it's a queer name, but great stuff. I'm not making this up. I swear to God, Chenowunction by Stephen Geigy, which can take out sarcoptic mange mites, warbles, and liver fluke. Yeah. While you're eating your dinner. Why didn't you turn off the TV while you were having your dinner? Because we were working class, that's why.
2: We were quite middle class, but we still had problems.
0: Let's tap into some wisdom from the old guard. Johnny and Eddie, if you had the gift and the power to bring something back to the present day, what would you choose?
3: Right. Well, he's got a great idea.
6: We think proper pubs.
3: Proper pubs.
6: Our culture is built around pubs and it's been destroyed, eroded. There used to be a tap room You know, snug with a coal fire, games room, smoking room. Smoking's a big stress buster, and it was good for people. And non-smokers die as well.
2: Is it all right for the BBC to broadcast the message smoking was good for people after all?
6: I smoke cigars, and I don't inhale. I just blow the smoke in vegetarians' faces. You could play street games, couldn't you, outside
3: could,
6: the
3: yeah.
6: Mum and Dad would go in and... Do you remember that game we used to play, knocking on doors and running away? Do you remember that, yeah? They still do it today, but they call it Parcel Force. Now...
7: I remember in the olden days, 5 years ago, when you could smoke in pubs. You'd go home and you'd wear a shirt for a couple of hours, and then you could never wear it again, whereas now you can wear it... I've been wearing this 3 weeks.
1: It smells good. It smells real. What are you doing afterwards?
4: This notion of banning smoking in pubs, that whole idea of, do you mind not polluting my lungs while I destroy my liver? It just seems a bit of a double standard.
2: Yeah.
4: Well, thank God we've got rid of the smell of smoke out of pubs now. Now we can smell vomit and cleaning fluids. That's a much better. Yeah.
1: Do you have more proper pubs in Ireland? Is it a similar kind of debate?
4: Well, you get
1: there?
4: Less Irish theme pubs in Ireland, so that's definitely a good thing. We just have pubs. Because the Irish theme pub is they're actually, the ones here aren't so bad. It's when you go to places like North America, like I was in an Irish pub in Canada. Apart from hanging various random items from the ceiling, for some reason, they like to do that. There's a bicycle and car bonnets hanging with it.
2: This is exactly like being in Ireland.
4: It's just like being in Ireland, except with the gravity turned off.
6: I was in Dublin, and they enforced a smoking ban there, and the guy stood on the doorstep of a pub, and the police car pulled up, and two policemen got out, and they said to him, "You're supposed to be 9 feet away from the door of the pub when you're smoking." He said, "I'm drinking in that pub over there."
1: Okay, finally, let's turn to the up-and-comers then. John and Jared, what would you like to bring back?
5: What we want to bring back is the 1980s sci-fi fantasy films like Neverending Story, Labyrinth, Dark Crystal. You know, the sort of fantasy films that, special effects-wise, pretty rubbish. Storyline, pretty rubbish. But you just get swept along with it, don't you? Yeah. What one's that from?
7: That's just agreement.
5: Oh. The Luck Dragon out of the Neverending Story. Oh, what a wicked dragon that is.
7: Mm.
5: Just call my name. But I have to keep my feet on the ground. Bastion, you must say Fantasia.
1: Which one of those is the dragon?
5: It's from Neverending Story, which sadly ended.
2: Yeah, if I'd known that, I might have gone to see it. I was put off because it seemed like too big a time commitment.
1: Thank you, teams, for those beautiful memories. Let's have a look at that. Well, I think I'm going to give the points there for the splendid performance and the splendid comedy that which went into the government information films. We'll give the points to Ed and Mark, please, on that one. On to our next round, where two of our opposing comedians go head-to-head against the clock. They have 90 seconds between them to talk about a classic comedy topic. Each time one of them earns what I judge to be a big enough laugh, the clock is stopped and their opponent takes over until they get a laugh, at which point it switches back again. When the time is up, the comedian who's taken the least time to get their laughs is the winner. First up to enter the head-to-head zone, it's the current crop against the old guard. So that's Ed versus Eddie. It's Ed to start, and the subject is health. So remember, the idea is to get those laughs as quickly as possible, and you have 90 seconds. It starts now.
4: I'm trying to get healthier. I've started going to the gym to try and get into some sort of shape, other than the shape of a piece of string with a knot in it.
3: I ordered a rowing machine from the internet. It arrived without the oars. So I just sat there and drifted.
4: Because I've always been skinny all my life until I hit my mid-30s, and then I've managed to pull off the quite difficult trick of being scrawny and flabby at the same time. Yeah. Calm down, ladies. I'm bony, yet I jiggle.
3: I've never been skinny. I've always had health problems. I went to see the doctor, he said, "You've got to exercise." I said, "What do you suggest?" He said, "Why don't you try jogging 2 miles a day?" That never worked. After a week, I was 14 miles from home.
4: Well, the thing about being skinny is, you know, people don't think of it as being unhealthy, but it is a terribly unhealthy thing. Like, I have very few rules in my life, but one is I'll never sleep with a woman as skinny as I am, because I'm just afraid we'll start a fire.
3: Pharmacists are supposed to help you these days. I went to see one the other day. I said, have you got something to stop hiccups? He smacked me right across the face. I said, what do you do that for? He said, you haven't got hiccups now, have you? I said, no, but my wife out there in the car has. You killed the gag.
4: I smoke. That's another thing. I thought about giving up smoking, but I decided not to because I'm not a quitter.
3: I went to the doctor the other day, getting the surgery. His phone rings. He said, I've got to go. Look after the surgery. He said, don't worry. There's only 3 more patients. It won't take long. I'll be back in 15 minutes. Off he goes. He came back. He said, how did you go on? I said, first person came in, headache. I said, take paracetamol. He said, well done. Second person came in, indigestion. I said, take Gaviscon. He said, well done. Third one came in, couldn't believe it. Beautiful young girl, took all her clothes off, jumped on the bed, shouted, help me, help me, help me. I haven't seen a man in years. The doctor said, what did you do? I said, I put drops in her eyes.
1: That's the end of the round. Let's give a round of applause. That's Ed and Eddie.
0: Okay, we have the scores in here. We have Ed on 40. We have Eddie on 50. So Ed takes the points. Now it's story.
4: I have to say, I'm not really that concerned about the points. I can't believe I have effectively just done a double act with Eddie Large.
0: Well, we have story time now, ladies and gentlemen. We're going to play Q&A. Each week I ask our guests one single question and then decide who replies with the funniest story. This week's potentially unwise question is, have you had any strange experiences with fans? Let's begin with the current crop. Mark, I think we'll go with you.
2: I slightly hesitate to tell the story because he could be listening. Basically, he came to see me in a show in Norwich, pretty crazy. And afterwards, he came into my dressing room and said, great show, can I have your number? And I thought, well, I liked the first half of the sentence more. and I said, I don't normally give my phone numbers to, I found a euphemism for nutters, and like interested parties. And we had a bit of a laugh about it. Then he said, seriously, give me your number, I'll come down to London, we'll hang out. And I thought, we've got 2 different versions of my future here, and I prefer mine, I think. But it's very hard to put someone off if they're standing there, and I was just in a very small dressing room with him, and it became apparent I was going to have to give him some sort of number, so I had to give him a fake number. But I don't know if you've ever tried to give someone a fake phone number. Surprisingly hard, because you're so used to the rhythms of your own number, you basically become trapped in saying, you're actually, every digit, I thought, just change it, just change one digit, just change it, and I couldn't do it. I go, 077, oh no, 4, this is it, this is my actual number. And the more it went on, the more I thought, this is my number. And I was on the verge of actually yelling, this is my number, don't use this. And in the end, I managed to change the last 2 digits. But it must have been pretty obvious I was lying, because I sort of went, 7419? So it's clear that I was either suddenly lying or someone had stabbed me in the back or something.
1: You know what you've done, Mark? You've just passed that trouble onto someone else by giving out the wrong number. He's texting some random person. He's probably hanging out with them now in their basement. And by hanging out, I mean that he's tied them up.
2: But it will be a fellow O2 user, because that's how the patterns work. So yeah, he won't normally have reception.
0: Okay, so now let's look to the old guard, Eddie. What sort of fans do you attract?
3: I struck up this conversation at an airport. I was waiting to check in, and she started talking to me. And as we got near the check-in, she suddenly said, can I ask you something personal? I said, yeah. She said, was it you or your friend that died? I said, it was... She said, I was honest. I said it was me, but I'm a lot better now. And she said, oh, that's good. And the other one is, this is absolutely true, I had a heart transplant 6.5 years ago, and this girl came up to me and said, my dad's just told me you've had a heart transplant. I said, yeah. She said, have you met the donor? I said, no, not yet. you know what they mean to say, but they just comes out wrong. But the funniest thing that happened to me, this was in Bournemouth. We'd been on the theatre and we was in a hotel having a drink after the show, and there's a bunch of pensioners that had been in to see the show, and one came up to me at the bar and she said, Mr. Large, will you do me a favour? Do you mind signing my friend's pot leg?
2: Is that the strangest thing anyone's asked you to sign?
3: A pot leg, yeah.
2: Yeah.
3: Well, yeah, I'm not a pop star. It'd be boobs, wouldn't it?
2: I signed a girl's breast once. but, well, it wasn't exactly a request. It was more my initiative. Luckily, the second half of that is a joke.
4: I did actually sign a woman's breasts just recently. breasts. Yeah, I have a big long name. No, I just found a woman's breast at stage door.
1: Yeah.
4: And I discovered that there's something actually very unglamorous and un-rock and roll about signing a woman's breast while your wife is watching from the car. It doesn't have quite the rock and roll feeling that you would think. I love this.
1: Could you not have asked for an autograph book?
4: I could, but that would have looked very prudish as well, wouldn't it? Somehow trying to find the common ground there. You know?
7: Kind of a pen do you use? You can't just use any pen on a breast, can you?
4: It was a kind of a halfway house between her collarbone and her breast. It was just close.
7: Didn't ask about the breasts, Ed. I think I asked about the pen. Got my own interests here.
0: Okay, finally, Jared, same question there to you. Your strangest experience with a fan?
1: Way back when I first started, I got an email through my website. This guy basically said, you know, I'm a big fan of yours. Will you do a stand-up set at my party? And, you know, obviously I was new, so I said yes. And I showed up at a scout hall, and there was about 50 people in there, all age ranges, from kids to grannies. And, you know, it didn't go well, I'll be honest. And 10 minutes in, my fan shouted out, "You have ruined my birthday!" I shouldn't have called his nana a dick.
0: I think at the end of that, I'm going to give the marks to... I think for the story about the fan from Norwich, with the obsessive behaviour and the entertaining wrong number, let's give the points to Mark. That's the current crop. Take the points there. Okay, it's time for our second pair of comedians to go against the clock in the head-to-head zone as John Richardson meets Mark Watson. How'd you do? So it's a contest between the up-and-comers and the current crop. So if you'd like to step forward, gentlemen, it's John to start. And the subject is the West Country. And your time begins now.
7: I lived in the West Country for 6 years. It's the most uplifting place in the world, the West Country, just because the way they talk, it's impossible to be upset about anything. Like London, if you get something wrong, they go, "Hey, mate, you've treasured that, you toilet."
8: But it is true, whereas in the West Country, I'm going to retaliate by stealing what was going to be the other half of John's joke, essentially. He was probably going to observe that West Country accents are naturally cheerful, which they are. A word like syphilis, for example, you know. See, not very funny, but in the West Country, "I got syphilis, see?"
7: Syphilis, C, is that like hepatitis?
8: Yes, it is. Yeah. It's a sort of less serious category of syphilis, yeah.
7: That's what you want with syphilis, a light-hearted version of it.
8: I also lived in the West Country for nearly 20 years, and I go back there as often as I can, but it's so expensive. I went from London to Bristol Parkway recently on a train, £118 for not even the first class, and they're so smarmy. They don't apologise. "That's £118, please. How are you paying for that?" I said, "Well, I've sold a couple of things on eBay."
7: When I first moved to Bristol, I was at a cash point, and just at the point the money came out, Daddy Longlegs fell right onto my money, and I screamed. As you do, and leapt back and turned around, and the guy behind me generally went, "Oh, I know, brilliant, innit?"
0: That sounds like the end of the round, so let's hear a big round of applause there for Mark and John. So the scores are, at the end of that, we have 43 seconds for John, 47 seconds for Mark. John takes the points. It's time for our 60-second freestyle round. You can hesitate, repeat, and deviate all you like. The only rule is you have to be funny. First up, it's the current crop. Mark, it's your turn. Up to the front, sir, and your 60 seconds starts now.
8: Well, I had a big piece of news recently. My wife is pregnant. thank you. And on purpose, and I was involved. But the silence was quite telling after this. You can see people thinking this story is either going to end very well or very, very badly. It's nice how many congratulated. A few people even clap there. Just for having sex with your wife, you get a remarkable amount of congratulations. It's also just fun. There's all this intrigue suddenly. You can't tell people at first. So you have to say things like, "Oh, would you like a drink, Emily?" "Oh, not for me, thank you." "Would you like a punch in the stomach?" "Oh, not for me, thank you." Come think of it, she's never really like that. After a bit, of course, you start thinking, "Goodness me, I'm going to have a baby. There'll be a boy in the world whose main idea of masculinity is me." And, yes, thanks for laughing at that. But it is terrifying, because even a lot of the things I was taught as a kid, I haven't successfully assimilated those lessons. Like, the big thing we were taught is don't get in a stranger's car. If someone says, I'm picking you up on behalf of your dad, don't get in the car. But even now, at the age of nearly 30, I've got such a weakness for chocolate digestives, for example. If we come out of here tonight and there's someone dangling a packet of chocolate digestives out of the car and says, we're off to Watford, I'd be like, okay, where do we start?
9: Right, Watson, ladies and gentlemen.
7: When you said you get a round of applause for doing a bit of material about having sex with your wife, I've got a bit about having sex with your wife, and it never gets around.
8: If only it was a joke.
9: Okay, fine, it's the turn of the old guard, and Eddie, that's you, sir. Eddie, this is Eddie Large, ladies and gentlemen. It really is Eddie Large for the fun of this game.
3: Demon drink. I used to drink very heavily years ago. Oh, I got in my car one day, and I couldn't believe it. Everything had been stolen. Steering wheel, dashboard, radio, brake pedal, phone the police. Everything's been stolen in my car. I explained what had been stolen. He said, we'll be around in a minute. I said, oh, hang on, I've got in the back seat. I'm sorry. I did this dinner, and I lingered longer than I should. So we got on the M4, and I'm down to go to the toilet. Services are miles away. Hard shoulder, out of the car, back down the motorway, over the barrier, went behind this bush, and I relieved myself. I had a pee as well, actually. Back over the barrier, policeman. What are you doing, sir? I said, I'm sorry, officer. I said, you know, down to go to the toilet and the services are miles away, so I went back down and I hid behind this bush so no one would see me. He said, I saw you. I said, I'm sorry. He said, you've been drinking? I said, yeah, I've had a glass of wine. He said, you mind taking the breathalyzer? I said, no. So the breathalyzer over the top. He said to his colleague, right, he said, you go ahead to the station, I'll accompany this chap in his car up there. Is that your car, sir? I said, yeah, it is. Walked back to my car, he opens the driver's door, woman sat there. He said, who's this? I said, well, that's my wife, she drives me everywhere.
9: Very good stuff from everybody. I'm going to give the points to the old guard. Eddie Large takes the points at the end of that. So now time for our final pairing to go head-to-head against the clock. It's the up-and-comers against the old guard. It's Jared versus Johnny. Jared to start. The subject is the armed forces. And your time begins now.
5: My brother is in the New Zealand Army. It's just him. And and you're probably thinking, New Zealand Army? Do you have one? What was the last thing they were involved in? Lord of the Rings. That's...
6: My dad was in World War II and he was shell-shocked, and he told me this story when I was a little kid. He jumped out of the trench, he dropped his rifle and he put his head down and ran away from the front line. He was running for ages and he ran into a stationary fella and he fell on the floor and he jumped up and he said, I'm sorry, Sergeant. The man said, Sergeant, I am a general. He said, ooh, I didn't think I'd run that far. He said,
5: My brother genuinely is in the New Zealand Army, and he obviously shares the same surname as me, which is Christmas. And this year, he got promoted. This is true. He's now Captain Christmas.
6: My grandfather was in the Royal Navy for all his working life. And when he died, my grandmother wanted him burying at sea, Navy tradition. And the family wanted him cremated for convenience. So we compromised in the end. We had him poached.
5: New Zealand, we don't have an air force. We used to, but all our fighter planes were hand-me-downs from you guys. You basically flew a plane until it couldn't fly anymore, and you're like, well, what do we do with this heap of rubbish? Oh, no, give it to the Kiwis. They know nothing about flying. Just tell them it's a fancy car. So you don't want the New Zealand Air Force coming to your rescue if you're a soldier on the front line going, we need air support. Go USA! Go United Kingdom!
9: That's it, and give them a round of applause, please. Jared and...
10: The scores are just in, and it's Jared on 55, Johnny's on 35. Johnny takes the points. All of which brings us to our final buzz around, ladies and gentlemen. It's called Be Funny or Else. I say a word, phrase, or topic, and our comedians simply buzz in with a relevant joke or one-liner. Our first topic is cars. Mark.
8: That was my impression of a car horn.
5: Subaru backwards is you are a bus.
6: My wife just passed a driving test and I bought this car off my pal and she said, it's rubbish, it's like driving a tortoise. She said, I want something that'll take me from 0 to 150 in 6 seconds. So I bought some bathroom scales.
4: A I got pulled over by the police for drunk driving, and the policeman says, have you been drinking, sir? I said, yes. He said, will you blow into this bag? I said, why, do you not believe me?
10: Next topic is my favourite relative.
2: John.
7: My nan's just got to a point where she forgets things, but in a sort of funny rather than tragic way. And she sent my cousin a Christmas card and put, buy yourself something nice with the enclosed, and then forgot to put any money inside it. And she was really upset until I explained how funny it was and how hard my cousin would be searching inside the envelope.
3: My favourite relative is my Auntie Flo. Sadly, she suffers from Alzheimer's. I said to my uncle, I feel so sorry. He said, oh no, it has its benefits. She can hide her own Easter eggs. She meets a new friend every day, and she can hide her own Easter eggs.
10: Okay, banks and bankers.
4: Oh. Ed, I think now that we all own the banks, I think we should be able to just write to them at random and tell them that we're keeping an eye on them. We should be able to write to, like, Royal Bank of Scotland and just send them a letter going, apparently I'm underwriting you now, careful with my money. And then put at the bottom, P.S. I've charged you £20 for sending you this letter.
6: What's the difference between an investment banker and a pigeon? Well, a pigeon can still put a deposit on a Ferrari.
10: Okay, let's try one more. The future. Let's wrap up with the future. Ed.
4: Do you ever watch Back to the Future? Because Marty McFly goes back in time and meets his parents and causes them to fall in love and get married and stuff. He spends a week with them, you know, trying to get them to fall in love so he can be born. And then what always gets me about that is that after they do get together and they get married and they have a kid, the kid surely is going to reach the age of age 16 and the parents are going to recognise him. It's been a week with them. There's going to be a point where the guy's going to come down the stairs for breakfast and the mother's going to be going, hang on, you're that bloke I used to fancy. At the very least, you think the dad would get a bit suspicious. Are you sure you didn't shag that fellow when you were in high school? Because our son looks awfully like him.
10: That sound means it's the end of the contest. So I have to decide the winning team. The points, I think, this week for the government information films and the agricultural chemical sequence to the current crop. That's Edda Mark, Ed Byrne and Mark Watson. Take the points. So all that remains is for me to thank our guests, John and Jared, Ed and Mark, Johnny and Eddie. Join us next time when three more teams of comedians will be told to act your age. Goodbye. Thanks for listening. Act Your Age was presented by me, Simon Mayo. The guests were John Richardson and Jared Christmas, Ed Byrne and Mark Watson, Johnny Casson and Eddie Large. Act Your Age was devised and produced by Ashley Blaker and Bill Matthews.

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3: Will you have the polo, dear Liza, will you have the polo, dear Liza, polo?
4: 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I'll have three or four or maybe more.
3: But you take the old tube.
4: 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Have one. Mm.
3: Will you have the polo, dear Liza, will you have the polo, dear Liza, polo?
4: 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I'll have three or four or maybe more.
3: But you take the old tube.
4: Because they happen to be my tube of polo, dear Henry. Have one. Mm.
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3: Fine.
4: So, it's warm tonight, isn't it, Fawlty?
5: Certainly is, lady, yes.
4: Oh, very warm.
5: Oh, can I get you another one?
4: What? Oh, well, why not indeed? What a very nice idea.
5: Reminds me of somebody machine gunning a seal.
4: Hey.
5: No, my wife's lock.
4: Ah, yes.
5: Ah, good evening, Mrs. Fenwick.
6: Good evening. Thank you for your map. It was so useful. I must congratulate you. I had no idea how charming talk he was.
5: Oh, enchanté. May I ask, did you find anything of interest?
6: A few pieces I like very much. And one, oh, I had to have it.
5: Ah, formidable. I'm so pleased. May I introduce Major Gowen, our longest-standing resident, Mrs. Penoir?
6: How do you do, Major?
4: How do you do, madam?
5: Mrs. Penoir is an antique dealer. She's down here for a few days, sniffing around for dainty relics.
4: Ah!
5: Please don't alarm yourself. It's only my wife laughing. I'm afraid her local finishing school was bombed.
6: Oh, dear.
5: No, not really. Just a thought. Well, now, what can I get you?
6: Do you have any Ricard?
5: I'm sorry?
6: Any Ricard?
5: We're just out of it, I think.
6: Just a sherry, then.
5: But, of course.
4: Johnny, are you, by any chance, French at all?
6: Yes, I am.
4: Good Lord!
5: Enjoying yourself, dear? We haven't put any nuts in the bowl, have we?
7: Well, I haven't. I don't know about you.
5: Ah, well, I'll do it then, shall I?
7: That would be the simplest solution, dear.
5: Well, where's Manuel?
7: We've given him the evening off, dear. It's his birthday.
5: So well, I mean, how old is he? 2.5

0: service.
1: Well, I mean, how old is he? 2.5? Excuse me, there are no nuts here, Sybil.
2: But no nuts!
0: You find them in the kitchen.
1: Oh, will I?
0: Well, if you can bear to tear yourself away from Mrs. Payne, why you will. Do go on.
1: Did you ever see that film, How to Murder Your Wife?
3: How to Murder Your Wife?
1: Yes, awfully good. I saw it 6 times.
4: Very funny.
5: Are you all right, Mr. Fawcett?
1: What? Yes, yes, thank you very much. Are you all right?
5: Yes.
1: Good,
5: yes.
1: Good. Well, we're all right then.
6: Must be the heat.
5: Yes, and he's getting taller, isn't he?
6: I don't think he's very well, no, dear. I think we ought to take care of him.
7: Hello. I think I have to go here somewhere. Hang on. Ah, here it is. See you tonight.
8: Polly look lovely. She kiss boyfriend. Adios.
1: Yes, single for tonight, is it?
7: Mr. Fawcett, may I introduce Richard Turner?
1: I'm sorry?
7: He's a friend of mine.
1: Oh, you know each other, do you? Just passing through, are you? Please don't leave on my account, Mr. Turner.
7: I'm sorry.
1: Now, look here, Polly.
7: We were just saying...
1: I mean, what sort of a place do you think this is? A massage parlour? I mean, we are running a nice, respectable hike... I'm sorry, did I say something funny?
7: No, I was just looking...
1: No, obviously I said something frightfully comic.
7: No, it's just the heat.
1: Oh, well, so long as I amuse the staff, I mean, that's all I'm here for.
7: Ah, I'll just take these in, shall
1: I? One other thing, Polly. I'm afraid we've abandoned the idea of the topless afternoon tea, so if you wouldn't mind a changing before you go in where people may be trying to meet.
7: I was going to.
1: And, Polly, would you come back here, please?
7: I'm on form tonight. Yes, Mr. Jordan.
1: I know these kind of drawings are considered decent at art school. Would you please not leave them lying around on display at the reception?
7: I'll put them away when I've got some clothes on.
1: I mean, really? Hello, Fawcett, it is. Yes, yes. Oh, it's you, Audrey, yes. Oh, he's left you again, has he? Oh, dear. Oh, dear. How sad. Yes. Oh, good evening, Major. Yes, I'll be with you in just one moment. Yes, well, I'll get her to call. Yes, well, keep your pecker up. Bye.
8: Now young couple arrive. You can see they're very much in love.
9: Hello. We booked a room.
1: Have you?
10: Yes, a double one.
9: The name is...
1: One moment, please.
9: It's a nice suit.
1: What? I thought you said something.
9: No.
1: Are you all right?
11: Yes, thank you.
1: Are we ready?
9: I think we are, yeah.
1: Well, may I have your name, please?
9: Well, yes, it's Bruce.
12: Mr. and Mrs. Bruce.
1: That's right.
11: Is it a double bed?
1: I beg your pardon?
11: Has our room got a double bed?
1: A double bed?
11: Yes.
1: Well, we've only got one double bed. I mean, you want that?
12: Oh, very much indeed, yes.
1: Well, I'll have to put you in number 12, then.
12: All right.
1: Well, I mean, what? Oh, never mind, yes.
11: Has it got a breeze?
1: Has it got a breeze?
11: Oh, is it airy?
1: Well, there's air in it. I mean, what...
11: I think there's a letter for me.
1: What?
11: There's a letter for me there.
1: No, there isn't.
11: Yes. Jean Wilson.
1: Jean Wilson, is this you?
11: Mm-hmm.
1: Now, what's going on here? Well, I can't give you a double room, then.
12: Oh, Lord.
1: It's against the law.
12: What law?
1: The law of England. Nothing to do with me.
12: What did you do with you?
1: Nothing at all. I can give you 2 singles if you like, but,
9: Look, should we go somewhere else?
11: Oh,
1: excuse me. Yes,
13: well, there's my key. And now I'm off to paint the town red.
1: Thank you so much.
13: Well, perhaps I'll see you later this evening?
1: Yes, my wife and I will be up till quite late tonight, thank you.
9: I don't believe a word. Excuse me. We'll have 2 singles then, if that's all right with the police.
1: 2 singles, certainly. Now,
11: next to each other.
1: Next to each other. Oh, dear, we can't do that. What a shame.
11: Good evening.
9: Good evening.
11: A double, is it? We'd like a double.
1: 2 singles, dear, not married. Now,
11: what?
1: Nothing, dear, I'm dealing with it.
11: Well, 17 and 18 are free. You'd have to share a bar.
1: No. Oh, Audrey called. I'll handle it. George has left her again.
7: Oh, no.
1: Now, we've got one on the first floor, one right up at the top.
11: Shall I deal with this, Basil?
1: I'm dealing with it, dear.
11: No, dear, that's all right. Now, you wanted 2 singles.
1: I said I'd deal with it.
11: Do you mind sharing your bathroom?
1: Look, I was here first.
11: Well, it's my turn now.
1: I fought the Korean War, you know. I killed 4 men.
11: He was in the catering corps. He used to poison them.

0: Yes? Who is it?
1: It's Manuel.
0: What do you want?
1: Can I go now?
0: I thought you'd gone.
1: Okay?
0: I thought you'd gone.
1: No, I turned it off.
0: What?
1: It was about so high.
0: No, I said I thought a creduto... It doesn't matter.
1: Okay?
0: It doesn't matter.
1: Oh, you think I've gone?
0: Yes.
1: No, I go now.
0: Wonderful.
1: What, is okay?
0: It's okay.
1: Thank you.
0: Yes?
1: Before I go.
0: Is it?
2: It's my birthday.
0: Yes, I know.
2: I want to thank you for beautiful presents.
0: Oh, yes.
2: And for your much kindness to me since I come here.
0: Not at all, my pleasure.
2: Since coming here from Spain, leaving my mother...
0: Outside.
2: Okay?
0: Outside, thank you.
2: Since coming here from Spain, leaving my 5 brothers and 4 sisters...
0: Chop!
3: Can I have it, Basil?
0: What, dear?
3: I want that key.
0: I've only got the key to room 12.
3: That's the one.
0: Now, look here, Sybil.
3: Basil!
0: If you were my size...
2: Since coming...
4: Jean!
5: Hello, Paul.
4: What are you doing here?
5: Oh, well, we couldn't get in at the Bellevue.
4: Oh, no. Hello, Alan.
5: It'll be fun. My parents arrive tomorrow.
4: What, here?
5: Hmm.
4: Well, I warned you.
6: Yes, we've already met the famous Faulty.
4: Shh. I'm not supposed to hobnob.
6: Oh,
5: I like your outfit.
4: I'll give you the password.
5: Are you going to be at Fiona's wedding?
4: I can't, but I'll be at the reception. My very own Jean Wilson creation.
5: I want you to try that on later.
4: Okay. How's that gorgeous stepfather?
5: Oh, I haven't seen him for a month. He's been in Singapore.
6: Oh, blast. I forgot to get those batteries for my electric razor. Is there anywhere still open, Paul?
4: Well, you might find a chemist.
6: Yeah, well, I better have a look.
4: Mm.
6: Won't be long.
5: Is Richard coming tonight?
4: Mm. We'll be along about 10.
5: Great.
7: Hello again.
0: Well?
7: You managed to get it all sorted out with your wife.
0: Well, I wouldn't know about that. Is there something you want?
7: Yes. Look, I know it's a bit late, but do you know if there's a chemist still open? Do you know if there's a chemist still open?
0: I suppose you think this is funny, do you?
7: Funny?
0: Ha, ha, ha.
7: No, I really want to know.
0: Oh, do you? Well, I don't. So far as I know, all the chemists are shut. You'll just have to wait till tomorrow. Sorry. Bit of a blow, I imagine.
7: What?
0: Nothing, you heard. Is it all?
7: Well.
0: Yes?
7: I don't suppose you've got a
0: clue. Now, look! Just push your luck. I have a breaking point, you know.
7: Well, I only want some batteries.
0: I don't believe it.
7: What?
0: Batteries, eh? You know something? You disgust me. I know what people like you get up to, and I think it's disgusting.
7: What are you talking about? I want some batteries for my electric razor. I want to shave.
0: Oh, yes?
7: Yes, I haven't shaved today. Look, see?
0: Electric razor, huh?
7: Right.
0: Well, that's what I was referring to when I said it was disgusting. It is, of course, disgusting that you haven't shaved. But understandable. I mean, sometimes I don't shave either, and that's disgusting too. So I'm going to send up to your room straight away. Thank you so much. Good night.
8: I have good birthday, much to drink, and I not come home till late. But light still on in Mr. Faulty's bedroom. He need much sleep. But Mrs. Faulty, she love her funny magazine.
9: Hello? Audrey, any news? Oh, dear, he hasn't. Oh, I know. He doesn't deserve you, Audrey, he really doesn't. Exactly. I know you have. I know. Oh, I know.
0: Are you going to go like that all night?
9: What was that, Audrey? Oh, I know. I know.
0: Why is she telling you then?
9: I understand you. I really do.
0: Oh, I can't stand it anymore. Why don't you clean the roof or something? Ah, there's the front doorbell. Somebody's got back late.
9: Yes.
0: I expect they got to get their pass key.
9: I know.
0: Somebody better go and let them in.
9: Yeah.
0: I'll go then, shall I?
9: Mm.
0: Yes, I agree. Right, I'll go then. I mean, you know who that is, don't you? I mean, that's your pair, the Kama Sutra set. Good evening. Welcome to Basil Faulty Knocking Shops Limited.
9: No, dear, it's only Basil.
0: I'm coming. Well, now, suppose you know what time it is.
10: Oh, Mr. Fulty, I'm so sorry.
0: Oh, no, it's only 11:15.
10: Oh, I'm so out of your bed.
0: Oh, no, not at all. I had a few little jobs to do.
10: Oh, you're so kind.
0: Oh, well.
10: I had just a lovely evening.
0: Did you? How very nice.
10: I saw some friends I hadn't seen for years. I had a little bit too much to drink, I'm afraid.
0: Oh, darling, what's life for if I can't get a bit...
10: Blotto?
0: Well, hardly blotto.
10: Oh, Mr. Fulty, you're so charming.
0: Well, one does one's best.
10: I hope Mrs. Fulty appreciates how lucky she is.
0: Well, I think probably not, in fact, but... Oh, sorry, please.
8: Mr. Fulty bent down to help her. She fall over him in heap and sit on him. And then Polly's friends, you know, the young couple, they come in.
0: Sorry. Ah, there you are.
7: Okay, I'm awfully sorry.
0: Yeah, it's quite extraordinary. The front doorbell went, and just a moment or two ago, then I thought to myself, I expect that'll be Alan and... So down I go, and lo and behold, it's not you at all. It's Mrs. Penwar. Have you met Alan and this is Mrs. Penwar? She's an antique dealer, you know. I mean, she deals in antiques. She's not frightfully old or anything. So I let her in just 10 seconds. I mean, hardly fine. I mean, hardly time to say good evening. In she comes, drops the thing. Down I go, down she goes. There you are. Bless my soul, it's going, golly, is that the time? My goodness, I was thinking it was 10:15. My God, well, I better get to bed. Here, God, stand around talking all night. Come here, early night. Bye. Sorry.
7: Are you all right?
10: Yes, I am. Good night.
7: Good night. Good night. Jean, I just made that call.
10: Don't be too long. Yeah.
11: Oh. Well? Who was it?
7: Oh, it was your pair.
4: Good night.
11: Bonne nuit.
0: Oh, and that woman,
11: Mrs. Penwar?
0: Yes, something like that.
10: Dormez bien, Mr. Fulty.
7: How's Audrey?
11: She's in a terrible state.
0: Ah, good, good. Was someone at the door, Sybil?
11: Why are you shouting, Basil?
0: Was I shouting? Sorry, Sybil. Well, I'd better go and see who that is then, Sybil. I expected some cue. Forgot to get the guests for their door or something like that. Some innocent explanation. Are you ready, Sybil?
11: I'm ready.
0: Right, well, I'll just see who that is then, Sybil. All right, Sybil. Hello? Hello.
12: Ah. Hello! Oh, so sorry, Mr. Fulty. Oh, poor Mr. Fulty.
10: Are you all right?
0: No, I'm dying, but don't get out of bed.
12: I hurt you. And you're so wonderful to me. You gave me such beautiful presents. Thank you.
0: You're drunk, Manuel.
12: No, it's beautiful. It's my first one.
0: Now listen, I love you.
8: We both fallen on floor. I tried to help poor Mr. Fulty.
12: I love you.
8: Alan come past. He's looking at us very strange.
12: I love you.
10: Basil, I'm trying to read in here.
12: Since I've come here from Spain, leaving my 5 mothers and 4 aunties with a knot right here.
0: Et maintenant, un peu de café?
10: Ah oui, s'il vous plaît, café au lait.
0: Café what?
10: Au lait.
0: Ah, au lait. Quite. There we are. Voilà, sommes-nous. Café pour vous.
10: Ooh, pas pour toi.
0: Well, I'll probably have one later.
10: Oh, very funny.
0: Oh, good.
10: Oh, Mr. Fulty, I forget. The window in my bedroom, I can't open it. Could you?
0: Oh, certainly. I'll pop up and fix it. Certainly.
8: I try to serve breakfast, but there is a strange thing happening in my head. I think I have, how you say, overhang.
0: Thank you so much.
12: It's terrible.
0: Go to the kitchen, Manuel.
12: I cannot.
0: Manuel, go to the kitchen.
12: No.
0: Come on,
12: no,
0: Manuel.
12: No, please, I die here.
0: Sorry about this. I've been working awfully hard recently. No, I can manage. Thank you, Polly.
12: No, please, Mr. Oh, no, please.
7: He's at it again,
4: though. It's disgusting.
0: A big one?
4: Nothing.
0: I thought you said something.
7: No. Carry on.
0: Oh,
13: Get on with your meals.
3: Thank you, Mr. Lloyd, and this is just for tonight, isn't it?
14: That's right.
3: Will you be taking lunch?
14: Oh, we won't have time, I'm afraid. We've got this wedding at 2:30.
3: Oh,
15: I wonder, could I make a call?
3: Oh, please, use that phone.
14: Would it be possible to have some sandwiches sent up to the room?
3: Certainly. Here's the key. I'll have your bags brought up in a moment.
14: Thank you.
3: Would you like coffee with the sandwiches?
15: Oh, yes, please.
16: Mum!
15: Hello, darling. Hello, Alan.
6: Hello, Rachel.
5: Oh, where's Philip? Did he have a good trip?
15: Marvellous. He's upstairs. Oh, could I speak to Mrs. Bryce, please?
5: I'll see you in a moment.
6: Yeah, I'm just going to finish my breakfast.
15: Right, Ola.
3: There they are.
13: Where's the key?
3: He's already taken it up, Basil.
13: All right.
15: Anne, is Rachel Lloyd here? How's everything?
13: I'm going to take your cases upstairs.
15: Yes, I know.
8: They arrive at Mr. Lloyd's bedroom, and Mr. Fawlty open door.
3: Oh!
8: Mr. Lloyd is hugging Polly's friend Jean.
13: Hello.
15: Hello.
13: It's Mrs. Lloyd, isn't it?
15: That's right.
13: Oh, how do you do, Fawlty? Barrel Fawlty.
15: How do you do?
13: Oh, pretty well, really. Can't complain.
15: Good.
13: Yes, well, we had this door knocked to recently. Quite a good job of it, don't you think?
15: Yes, it's very nice.
13: Yes, marvellous. So it's changed our lives, really. You know, we used to have to do the 100 yards through there and back again, but now we can just sort of open it and... Oh, dear, this isn't working as well as it usually does. Go right in. Just like that. Marvellous, really. You know, sort of simple but effective. Would you like to have a try?
15: Well, I
13: kitchen.
15: Not to one day, but I think just now I'd better get upstairs, so I'll see you later. You all right?
13: Oh, a bit of trouble with the old leg. I'd better just sit down here. This room. A bit of shrapnel. Korean War. Still in there.
15: Can't they get it out?
13: No, too deep. Well, this is the kitchen, as you can see.
15: What?
13: The kitchen, yes, we had it plastered about 5 years ago. We've got a few cracks up there now. Don't worry about him. He's just having a lie down. Spanish, from Barcelona, you know, sort of siesta, but he's fine. It was his birthday yesterday. Anyway, we've got a few cracks up there now, but nothing serious. So, as I say, it's not the Sistine Chapel. We're very happy with it.
15: Are you sure he's all right?
13: Oh, yes, he's fine, yes.
15: But he's groaning.
13: Is he?
15: Well, can't you hear him?
13: So, yes. Listen, I just remembered I left your cases just outside your room by mistake. Would you mind if I went up and put them inside there? Unless there's anything else you'd like
15: to... Don't you think perhaps we should...
13: No, don't worry about that. My wife will deal with that. Sybil, so if you'd like to... Come along.
14: Come in.
3: Your sandwiches, Mr. Lloyd.
17: Polly!
3: Hello.
17: How are you?
3: Fantastic.
17: Oh, it's great to see you.
3: You're still gorgeous.
8: When Mr. Fawlty opened door for Mrs. Lloyd, now Mr. Lloyd is hugging Polly.
15: Is anything the matter?
13: Mrs. Lloyd, can I have a word with you?
15: You are?
13: Yes. Well, there's something that I need to explain.
15: Well...
13: Could we go now?
15: Oh, really? Is it absolutely necessary?
13: I'm afraid it is. Mrs. Lloyd, I'm so sorry. But this is a much nicer room than the one we've given you.
15: What?
13: I'm sorry, I was just saying that this room is so much nicer than yours, and I wanted to bring you in here now and show it to you and apologise in case you found out about it later and got rather cross. Now, the point is, if it turns out you don't like that room, then we can always move you in here, but I don't think it's worth doing until you've definitely decided that you don't like that one as much as this one, and then we can sort of sit down a round table, sort of discuss it, you know, kind of chew it over, and it'll be a piece of cake. Bob's your uncle. Okay?
14: Oh, thank you. Thank you very much. I wonder where you were, darling. Darling, are you all right?
15: This room is exactly the same as the one that we had.
8: Polly has gone to see her friends Alan and Jean in their room. She try on lovely new dress for wedding. Poor Alan, he have sore back, and Jean give him massage.
18: Oh,
4: jean is absolutely smashing.
3: A bit tight across the bust.
4: Oh, I love it.
13: Lower, lower, lower.
3: You sure?
4: Mm. Can I pick it up tonight?
3: Yeah.
13: Lower, lower, lower. Ah! That's it, that's it. Oh, that is amazing. That is amazing.
8: Mr. Fawlty, he hear noise and listen outside door.
13: Hey, baby. Have you been taking lessons?
4: So, see you tonight, huh?
3: Thank you. That's absolutely fantastic.
13: Oh. No, no, no. No, no. No. No, no, no. No. No. Oh, Polly, I want to see you at reception in 1 minute in your hat and coat.
4: I'm sorry?
13: I want to see you at reception in 1 minute in your hat and coat.
4: Will they fit you?
13: No. They're going.
4: What?
13: They're going.
9: She was sitting on him.
13: 5 minutes later, I found him lying on the floor underneath the waiter. I saw him. Ah, there you are. Got together, have you? Yes, yes, I might have guessed, mightn't I? Yes, I see. Of course, we're a bit behind the time zone here in Torquay. Well, I'm sorry, but I have to go. We made a mistake. All these rooms are taken. I'm so sorry. Well, actually, I'm not sorry. I mean, you come in here just like that, and, well, to be perfectly blunt, you have a very good time at our expense. I mean, I think you know what I mean. I mean, you have had a very, very good time, haven't you? Well, not here you don't. Oh, no. Thank you, and good night. Well, that's taken care of that.
3: Basil, what is going on? Why did you tell Polly to get her hat and coat?
13: Because she's going, along with the Lloyds and that pair you let in. I've never seen anything like it in my life. My God!
3: Basil, what are you on about? Why are they leaving?
13: I'll tell you exactly why they're leaving. First of all, I go up there and I find that girl in his arms, in Lloyd's arms. 5 minutes later, Polly's in there!
3: What girl?
13: That girl!
3: She's his daughter.
13: What?
3: She's Mr. Lloyd's stepdaughter. They're all one family.
13: Oh, what about Polly?
3: She was at school with Jean. She's known them all for years.
13: For years, huh?
3: 4 years.
13: What have I done?
3: What have you done?
13: I told them to leave.
3: You've told them to leave?
13: Well, how was I supposed to know? Why didn't you tell me, you halfwits? Why didn't they tell me? You can't blame me for this.
3: Go and tell them they can stay.
13: Why don't you go and tell them?
3: I didn't tell them to go.
13: Oh, no, no, I suppose it's all my fault, isn't it?
3: Go and tell them.
13: No.
3: Now.
13: No, I won't.
3: You will?
13: No, no, I won't.
3: Oh, yes, you will.
13: Oh, yes, I will. Right, yes, that's right. Leave it to me. Let me get you out of it. That's all I'm good for, isn't it? Basil Fawlty Limited. Other people's messes cleared up by appointment of my wife, Sybil. I mean, what am I going to say?
3: Tell them you made a mistake.
13: Oh, brilliant. Brilliant. Is that what made Britain great? And food for it and made of a thing? I mean, I've got my brains! I just can't! Well, very nice, very nice. Take them off, get back to work. I'm so sorry I made a mistake. I'm so sorry I made a mistake. I'm so sorry I made a mistake. I'm sorry, I'm so sorry, but my wife has made a mistake. I don't know how she did, but she did. She's made a complete pudding of the whole thing, as usual. It'll be perfectly all right, you say. I sorted all that. I'm frightfully sorry, but you know what women are like. They've got one brain between the lot of them. Well, not all of them, but I mean, some of them have. My wife. So please do stay and see you all later on. Thank you so much. Please do stay. My wife made a most dreadful mistake.
14: Yes, I think she probably did.
18: Evening, Fawlty.
13: Ah, evening, Major.
18: Papers arrived yet?
13: Oh, yes. Sorry, they're so late. I didn't get here till 5. Have to have a word with them again.
18: Where's your lady wife this evening?
13: Oh, she's spending the night at Audrey's. You know, George has walked out on her again, so she's in the usual state.
18: Still, it must have upset her a bit.
13: Well, yes, she makes such a song and dance about it.
18: Well, you don't like Audrey very much, do you?
13: Dreadful woman. Dreadful.
18: Well, I think it's very decent of your wife to go round there and to listen to all that rubbish.
13: Couldn't do without it, Major.
18: She's a fine woman, Mrs. Fawlty.
13: No, I wouldn't say that.
18: No, nor would I.
13: Hi, Major.
19: Hi, Mr. Fawlty.
13: Ah, good evening. Sorry.
10: no, don't switch it off. I love Chopin.
13: Oh, really? There's your key.
10: Oh, it's so romantic.
13: Yes, exactly.
10: Are you romantic, Mr. Poitier?
13: No, good God, no.
10: Well, I think you are. I think beneath that English exterior throbs a passion that would make Lord Byron look like a tobacconist.
13: No, sorry.
10: Oh, don't look so bashful. I won't try and sit on you again. And where is your charming wife this evening?
13: Oh, she's spending the night at the fair. Oh, a girl, a lady friend.
10: When the cat's away, eh?
13: Oh, hardly, no. Too much to do. Well, good night.
10: Bonne nuit. Oh, Mr. Forty.
13: Yes?
10: Did you fix my window?
13: Oh,
10: if you could please, it's so hot tonight.
13: Yes, okay, right. Here we are.
10: Ah, you're so strong.
13: Well, I'm sure you are too, if you put your mind to it.
10: Your wife shouldn't leave you with strange women.
13: Oh, well, I wouldn't call you that strange.
10: Mr. Forty, you're so charming.
13: Only a little.
10: Isn't it wonderful?
13: Yes, it's nice, isn't it?
10: I shall sleep au naturel tonight.
13: Good idea. Right.
10: Only it's not so much fun on your own.
13: Oh, well, one could always pretend. Oh, twinge from the old leg. Better go and lie down. Good night.
10: Good night.
13: Damn shrapnel. Who is it?
10: Mr. Forty.
19: Hello.
10: I'm so sorry, but I have to leave early tomorrow. Could I have a call at 7 o'clock, please?
13: Oh, marvellous. Is that all? Absolutely. 7 o'clock.
10: Please don't go yet.
13: Really?
10: I think you've forgotten something.
13: Did I? Damn. Well, there
10: your
13: you go.
10: Your recorder.
13: Oh, thank you.
10: You left it in my room.
13: No, thank you so much.
10: You left it in my room so you could come and get it, didn't you? I'm not having you knocking on my door in the middle of the night. You naughty man. Good night.
19: Good night.
8: Ah, Mrs. Forty, she no stay away for a night after all. She hears something in kitchen. Mrs. Forty very worried now. She can hear something no very nice.
20: Look, go to your room. I won't ask you again.
21: Open the door.
20: Listen, I can't. My wife has just got back unexpectedly. She's in the bathroom.
22: What, dear? I think you'll find it on the second shelf, Sybil, darling.
21: Let me in, Basil.
20: Look, you'll meet somebody else sooner or later.
21: Basil.
20: Try to control yourself. Where do you think you are, Paris?
21: Let me in.
20: Shut up, will you, you silly tart. Go away. My wife will hear us.
21: This is your wife.
20: Oh, what a terrible dream.
21: There's a burglar downstairs.
20: George got back, did he?
21: There's a burglar downstairs.
20: What?
21: A burglar, quick.
8: I wake up in kitchen in basket. I feel very, very ill. It's all dark. I'm very stiff. Oh, someone hit me and jumped on top of me. It's Mr. Forty. All the lights go on. Mr. Lloyd and his family come in. Mr. Forty is still on top of me. They are looking at us very strange.
23: We've been to a wedding.

As you cross Mr. Kipling in the meadow by the church, if I've painted that spire once, he said, I've painted it a dozen times. He offered me an apple pie. An artist needs inspiration, he explained. Golden shortcrust pastry, delicious apple filling, and just the right amount of sugar sprinkled on top. But then, when it comes to the little details, Mr. Kipling does have an exceedingly good eye.

0: Is that proper farmhouse cheddar?
1: No, I don't think so.
0: What about that?
1: No. It's quite nice, though.
0: Is it? Do you think I might try a piece? I'll have 2 ounces, please.
2: Jacob's, the cream of cream crackers.
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4: Choo-choo Charlie was his name, we hear.
3: He had an engine and he sure had fun. He used good and plenty candy to make his train run.

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1: Yes, it's for you. It's your dinner. It's called Cupboard Love. Cupboard Love's different. Comes in a packet, not a tin. See this full pouch? Keeps it moist and squeezy. That's right. It's a new kind of cat food. Moist. It's good for you. Like it?
2: New Cupboard Love. What the well-cared-for cat has for dinner.

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1: Alison and Maud by Sue Lynn, with Denise Coffey and Miriam Margulies. Episode 4, Tennis Balls and Military Tattoos.
2: I met that awful little Sharon woman in Waitrose.
3: Sharon who?
2: The one who runs Teddy Bear Cottage. Oh, ridiculous yeah. Name for a guest house. She said she was full up all last week, turning people away.
3: Where do we want these bananas?
2: Oh, hang them from the thingamajig. Oh, she's got four doubles en suite, and she charges more than we do for nylon balances. Nylon. Ugh.
3: What the hell? Who cares? Don't let it bug you. Ah, pesto.
2: But we were half empty all last week. We only had the Dickinsons, and they complained about the fried bread. And they were very sniffy about having to park in Chapel Street.
3: The Dickinsons were toffee-nosed gits anyway. Take no notice.
2: Oh, I loathe running a B&B. I've got no talent at all for this kind of work. I'm useless at cooking.
3: Oh, come on. I think your toast is quite distinguished. And you made a witty little porridge the other day.
2: Oh, hell and damnation, who's coming to plague us now? I hate the human race.
3: Well, let's hope it's a Martian, then.
2: I'll go.
3: No, I'll go. You make yourself a nice cup of valerian tea.
2: Oh, I'm beyond valerian. I'm probably beyond Prozac. I could go over the edge just like that. I could easily be lured away from East Anglian Anglicanism by a charismatic guru.
4: Good morning.
5: Oh, hello.
4: Oh, hello. The Reverend Leslie...
5: Leslie Eels. Ah. Yes, I stayed here a couple of weeks ago.
4: Of course. Come in.
5: Well, just for a moment then. I'll have to move my car. I couldn't find a place in Chapel Street, so I've encroached on the funeral director's forecourt.
4: Oh, yes. Parking round here is a nightmare. I prefer a push bike myself.
5: Well, I saw the vacancy sign. Now, I wonder if I might possibly stay for a couple of nights again.
4: Oh, of course. I think the room you had last time is occupied, though.
5: Blue Tits, wasn't it?
4: Yes. The Fletchers are in Blue Tits, but, well, I'm sure Swallows is free. This way. Oh. Yes, just watch your head.
5: Oh, I adore Swallows. They've got such cute little red bits.
4: So, what brings you back to Norwich? It can't be my sister's fried bread.
5: Oh, no, I can't do the manager cook breakfast. I find honey puffs quite enough of a challenge. No, the thing is, I'm getting a little bit obsessed by relics. Relics and miracles.
4: Here's the room.
5: Oh, it's lovely.
4: Yeah, I think it's all made up and ready. Oh, you're out of tea bags. I'll bring you some. Or do you prefer coffee?
5: Oh, no, I think caffeine brings out my violent side. I ran amok at a parish rounders match once, and it was the day Mrs. Adamson forced her cafetiere on us. But some tea bags would be lovely.
4: Oh, excuse me. I'll just have to get that. My sister's not firing on all cylinders today.
5: Oh, dear. Well, don't let me keep you. I'll go and move the car. Is that all right?
4: Oh. Abbeyfield Guest House? Could you speak up, please? Oh, sorry, Bernard. Yes, of course. Oh, well, that'll be fine. All right, see you then. Bye.
2: Did you say Bernard?
4: No, that got you going.
2: What did he say? Why didn't you call me?
4: He's coming round. He's got something to discuss, apparently.
2: Oh, what?
4: Well, he didn't say, but he did say it was important.
2: Oh, my God. Did he sound worried?
4: Bernard always sounds worried.
2: Oh, don't. It's going to be one of those days when everything goes wrong. I can feel it in my spleen. Oh, good God, God, whatever next? Why can't they leave us alone?
4: Well, how else do you expect guests to arrive sliding down the chimney?
2: Oh, don't. Just come and let me get it.
4: Good morning.
6: Good morning, lady.
2: Oh, Mr. Mullet. Have you gone back into fish?
6: Oh, no, my darling. The bottom's dropped out of herrings. It's the quotas. It's that Europe, like. No, we've started up another little business, see?
4: What, those inflatable things you were telling me about? Balloon trips and so forth?
6: No, my lady. That was all a bit down market, tell you the truth. No, we're in property maintenance now. Gilt head and mallet. Look, we've had some of them little cards printed.
2: Well, we don't need anything doing today, thank you.
6: Yeah, excuse me, my lady, but that's that's where you're wrong. I took the liberty of inspecting your stink pipe with my binoculars, and I'm sorry to say you've lost your guard. You're all bunged up with guns.
7: Lost my what?
6: Your stink pipe guard, madam. There might be an old bird's nest or two up there and all. Could cause unpleasantness in the bathroom, you see. Methane return.
7: My sister deals with all the structural side. She's got a degree in engineering, you know.
3: Don't put up with any impertinence, Lord. My sister's a bit under the weather, actually, so lead me to my stink pipe there, the good fellow.
6: Right you are, madam. Just step back here with me. Just over here. That's it. Yeah. Now, look, it's up there, see? Down past your chimbley.
3: Oh.
6: And while I'm up there, I could clean out your gutters, see? They're full of debris. Look, I can see it from here.
3: Good Lord, yeah, I can see what you mean.
6: We'll have them cleaned out in a jiffy for you. Look, I'll go and get the ladder, if you'll be so kind. Is to go and find me a bucket.
3: Oh, right. One bucket coming up.
6: Thank you.
7: Oh, unpleasantness in the bathroom. Whatever next? I am haunted by the sordid. Oh, my God. There's a cobweb on my portrait of Lord Nelson. I do apologize, my lord. I wonder how you would have coped running a B&B. I bet it would have been spotless, sir, and shipshape. Although I don't think Lady Hamilton would have been much help. Rather like Maud, in fact. Excuse me, my lord, I'm going ashore. Oh, my God, that'll be Bernard. How lovely. But on the other hand, I wonder if he's going to charge us for this visit. Bernard.
8: Good morning, Alison. I've had to park at the Christian Aid Bringham By.
7: Oh, dear. Come in.
8: Yes.
7: How are you? How's your reflux?
8: Oh, not too bad, thank you. And yourself?
7: I can feel my spleen starting to act up. Oh. I expect it's the full moon. Yeah. Come through. I'll make you some coffee. How's your mother?
8: Very well, thank you. She's halfway through Richard Branson's beard.
7: Sorry?
8: She's doing a tapestry of it.
7: Oh, what, in kit form?
8: Oh, no. Mother designs them herself. She's had a bit of trouble with Richard Branson. She got stuck on his teeth.
7: Must be hard getting a likeness.
8: Oh, no. Mother's got a good eye for a likeness. She used to do dogs and birds, but I persuaded her she was wasted on animals.
7: Oh, so she does portraits now, from photographs?
8: Yes, she's doing a series, Great Men of Our Age, in canvas and wool.
7: What a lovely idea. Tell me, how does she choose her subjects?
8: At random, really. She didn't get off to a very good start.
7: What, really? How?
8: Well, she'd started on Geoffrey Archer, and she'd sketched in the outline of his features in pink silk, you know, when it all blew up in her face.
7: Ah, the court case.
8: Dreadful business.
7: So she had to abandon it, I suppose.
8: No, Mother hates waste. She decided that instead of throwing it away, she'd turn it into one of her dog portraits.
7: She turned Geoffrey Archer into a dog?
8: Yes. He's quite an appealing little shih tzu now. Although from a certain angle, in a certain light, you can see that, although it's a dog now, it was once Geoffrey Archer.
7: Oh, how interesting. I'd love to come round and admire your mother's tapestries one day, if I may.
8: What a nice idea. Why don't you come on Thursday afternoon?
7: Right.
8: I'll be out all day at the golf course, and it would be nice for her to have a bit of company.
7: I see. Yes, of course. Tea or coffee, then, Bernard?
8: Tea, please, I think. Darjeeling.
7: Oh, tea bag, I'm afraid.
8: Fine. I have quite a difficult matter to discuss with you, I'm afraid.
7: Oh, dear. Would you like a ginger nut?
8: I confess I am partial to ginger nuts.
7: Oh, so am I. It's the one thing that's remained constant since childhood. You can't even get hard toilet paper anymore.
8: Ah, yes. Bronco.
7: Paisel. Let's go through to the dining room. We won't be disturbed there. I'll just bring through this tray.
6: There we are. Right. Now, you hold the ladder, my dear, and I'll go up and take a look.
3: Righto.
6: Molly Wimbley, she smokes like a chimney, and she's my little nicotine girl.
4: Sonny, you never think of gutters, do you?
6: Eh?
4: We never even had gutters in Africa. Mind you, most of the time, we never even had rain.
6: I didn't know you come from Africa, madam. You'd never know just to look at you.
4: Oh, yes, I spent 25 years there, actually. I went out shortly after graduation to help construct a bridge over the Ompopo.
6: I tried to get the wife interested in Tunisia once. You know, where the tuna fish comes from.
4: Yes, I've heard Tunis is quite delightful.
6: She wasn't having any, though. It's the devil's own job trying to drag her as far as Cromer.
4: I say, what's the gutter like?
6: Dear, oh, dear, oh, dear. Oh, I don't know.
4: Well, what's wrong?
6: I don't reckon this lot's been cleared out for 20 years.
4: More like 40. We grew up here, you know. When I went to Africa, my sister got a job in London, but father's always been here.
6: Ah, gentleman to his fingertips.
4: Yes. We turned the basement into a granny flat for him.
6: What was his line of work then?
4: He was in Mostard, on the admin side.
9: Hello.
6: Oh,
9: I thought I heard a heavenly voice. Oh, you're up there.
6: Just clearing out the gutters and inspecting the roof, sir. Gilt head and mullet at your service. I'll give you my card in a minute.
9: Oh, no, please don't let me distract you. Besides, it's no use. I've been tipping Sodbury.
4: Oh. I'm so sorry. I was going to bring you some tea bags, wasn't I? Darjeeling or Old Grey? My sister's downstairs somewhere. She'll give you one.
6: Oh, I found what's been bunging you up, miss.
4: Oh, thank goodness. What?
6: Tennis balls. Two of the blighters. Seen better days, the pair of them.
4: Oh, yes. Well, we were always playing tennis in the back garden. Daddy was trying to coach us, you see. But he just didn't have the raw material to work on. Alison never had anything remotely like a backhand. I used to double fault and lose my temper all the time.
9: Double fault? That would make a good idea for a sermon. Such a shame I don't have a parish anymore.
4: Your tea, though. I nearly forgot again. Darjeeling or Earl Grey?
9: Earl Grey, I think. Ah. There's a statue of him in Newcastle, you know. Such a handsome chap.
6: I've got the balls, and I'm coming down.
9: Oh, the excitement.
6: Hey, you got the light, boy. Hey, you got the light. Hey, you got the light, boy.
8: Now, before we begin, Alison, I think Maud should be present.
7: Oh, I can tell her later. She's busy with the workmen.
8: I'm afraid it really would be unprofessional were you not both to hear what I have to say.
7: Oh, dear. Is it so serious?
8: Fairly significant, yes.
7: Oh, for crying out loud. Come in.
9: Oh, I'm so sorry to disturb you.
7: Quite all right. I'm just having a little meeting with our accountant, Bernard Tort.
9: Oh, delighted. Leslie Eels.
8: How do you do, Vicar?
9: Oh, please call me Leslie. It must be such fun being an accountant.
8: Oh, it's dreadfully dull most of the time, I'm afraid. Are you on holiday in Norwich?
9: Not exactly. I'm doing research for a book.
8: Oh, really? On what subject?
9: Relics and Miracles in Medieval East Anglia.
8: Fascinating. I'm a student of ecclesiastical history myself, in a modest way.
7: Well, Bernard names his tropical fish after East Anglian saints.
8: Never mind that. Tell me, which saints are you specialising in? Are you interested in the incorruptible body of St. Edmund?
9: Goodness, yes. And I've always had a soft spot for the two fingers of St. Margaret.
8: Didn't they end up in St. Albans?
9: I believe so, but it seems St. Albans lost the two fingers of St. Margaret.
8: Typical. You can't trust anyone these days.
7: More tea, Bernard?
8: No, thank you.
7: Shall I refresh the pot?
8: No, really, Alison, I'm fine. Do you know the tracery figures in the windows of North Tottenham Church?
9: No, I haven't explored much of Norfolk yet.
8: Oh, there's several marvellous figures there, including my favourite saint, St. Roch, wearing high loose boots and showing his plague sore.
9: Lovely. High loose boots. I wonder if you can still get them nowadays.
8: I'll drive you out there tomorrow, if you like. Ooh. I wouldn't mind having another look at Tottenham.
9: Oh, that would be wonderful. Thank you so much.
7: Oh, dear. The pot's gone stone cold and we haven't even started our meeting yet.
9: Oh, I mustn't disturb you. I'll leave you in peace.
7: Was there something I could help you with?
9: I've just popped down for a tea bag. Your sister said you'd show me where they were. She's holding the workman's ladder.
7: Oh, the kitchen's just through there on the right. right. They're in the blue cupboard just beyond the cooker. Help yourself.
10: Oh, thank you.
8: I'll pick you up about 11 tomorrow morning then, Leslie.
10: Yes, and I'm really looking forward to it.
8: Yeah. And Alison, if you can find Maud, I must press on. I have to be in Little Plumstead by lunchtime.
6: Oh. Shall I have a look at that manhole for you while I'm here?
4: What manhole? Oh, yes. I didn't notice it under that bush.
6: No harm in having a look. These drains can throw up some nasty surprises.
11: Oh, God. We need you for this meeting with Bernard, apparently, for some reason.
4: Right at home.
11: Wait, what's he doing poking about under my Ellie Agnes?
6: Just checking your manholes, madam. Wouldn't want to build up a sludge there, would we?
8: Alison, I have to be at Little Plumstead by 1 o'clock.
11: Right, come in.
6: Don't you worry about me, ladies. I'll have a look at your sewer pipe, and if there's a problem, I'll give it a blasted good running.
4: I'm so grateful.
6: Good God.
8: Now, Alison, Maud.
4: Yes?
8: It has occurred to me that, taking into account all your father's various building society accounts and stocks and bonds and what have you, plus the value of this house, which by now must be considerable.
4: Yes.
8: In the unhappy event of your father's demise, his estate might well attract inheritance tax, at what is currently a punitive rate.
11: Oh, dear. Oh,
4: typical. I'd like to shoot the entire personnel of the Inland Revenue one by one.
8: I fear that is not a feasible option in today's Britain, Maud. However, if we could tactfully persuade your father to make his estate or a proportion of it over to you before his death, the problem would not arise.
11: What? Mention death to Daddy? I'd sooner die.
4: Don't be so weedy, Alison. Now, I'll mention it to him, no problem. We'll have a man-to-man talk. We'll start by discussing the England cricket team, and the conversation will naturally turn to death. You'll see.
10: Oh. We meet again. I was just looking for the tea bags.
6: Ah, right, sir. I just come in here to link up my holes, see, and swill out my bits and pieces, love.
10: I'm so glad you come down off that terrible ladder. I can't stand heights.
6: Can't you, Reverend? That's a bit of a shame, sir, seeing as where you'll be going later on.
10: Do you mean Tubman?
6: No, sir, I meant Evan, sir. Just a little joke, Vicar, no offence.
10: I wonder where these wretched tea bags are. Alison said they'd be in the blue cupboard, but there's no sign of them.
6: You can have a swig out of my flask if you're desperate, sir.
10: No, thank you. I'm fine, really. I might go out and buy some decaffeinated Earl Grey.
6: Oh, drat the thing, Connie.
10: Oh, goodness. What lovely tattoos.
6: Eh?
10: Were you ever in the Navy?
6: Oh, well, I've been a fisherman man and boy, sir, for 25 years. Till recently, when the bottom dropped out of fishing, I went to Europe.
10: Oh.
6: I got these tattoos in Yarmouth. All got a naval theme they have, sir.
10: Oh, mermaids and so forth.
6: Oh, blast, no, sir, none of that nonsense. It's all ships of the line and scenes from naval history.
10: Really? May I have a peep?
6: I got the attack on Pearl Harbor on my chest and the death of Nelson between my shoulder blades. And from the waist down, I'm all frigates and sloops.
10: Oh.
6: Where would you like to start, sir?
10: Well, let's start with your sloops and work our way up, shall we? Oh, how divine.
6: Righto, sir. Could you hold this for me?
10: Right, yes.
8: So, are we agreed that Maud will take it upon herself to bring up the subject of inheritance tax with your father?
11: I don't think you should mention it, Maud.
10: Why?
11: You have no tact. You'd go at it like a bull at a gate.
4: Yeah,
11: you would. I think you should mention it, Bernard, if you wouldn't mind.
8: Me?
11: Yes, you could pop round for tea one day later this week and have a word with him.
8: Well,
11: come in.
6: Excuse me, ladies and gentlemen, only I've been cleaning out some of those old things we found in the gutter, and I thought you might like to see them. Here, in this bucket.
4: Oh, look, Alison.
11: What?
4: Mr. Mullet found these balls on the roof, and I think they're Daddy's. Look, here's his initials, GB.
11: That means made in England, you idiot.
4: No, it doesn't.
11: It does.
4: They're handwritten in Indian ink, look.
6: Oh, I rinsed them off, see, only I thought they might have like an antique value.
8: The dear old tennis balls of yesteryear. Do you remember Anne Hayden? Such a well-built girl. Maria Bueno.
4: Oh, Daddy always put his initials on, don't you remember?
11: Yes.
4: So when he took us to the tennis club, nobody would be able to pinch his balls.
11: Ah, there is something rather poignant about them, I suppose.
6: Also, there's a little problem in the garden, ladies, if you could favour me with a moment of your time.
11: Oh, dear, what sort of problem?
6: Well, I'm afraid it's to do with sludge, backed up as far as the eye can see. If it's okay with you, I'll get Jason to go and hire a jet in, Larry. Then we can blow and suck alternately till we get the blasted thing shifted.
11: Oh, no.
6: Would you care to come out and have a look, ladies? I'm afraid the drains haven't been seen to for years. Would you like to come too, sir?
8: I really should be getting along to Little Plumstead.
6: Right, ladies. I'll just uncover the problem for you.
4: Oh. My God! It looks like lasagna. The lasagna from hell.
11: Close it up again. I'm so sorry, Bernard.
8: I really must be going.
6: So, shall I tell Jason to hire one of their jet and lorries?
11: Yes, yes, whatever you need.
8: Alison, a word.
11: Yes, Bernard.
8: As to the matter under discussion...
11: The drains?
8: No, the inheritance tax.
5: I couldn't find the tea bags at all, I'm afraid. I looked everywhere.
11: They're in the blue cupboard, in the tin with the portrait of Lord Nelson on it.
5: Oh, in the tin? I'd never thought to look. And Nelson, what a coincidence.
11: What coincidence?
5: Well, Mr. Mullet is covered in tattoos, you know. Yes. He was showing them to me just now. Do you know, he's got the death of Nelson between his shoulder blades.
11: No.
8: I really must be getting off to Little Plumstead.
11: Between his shoulder blades? Wait, Bernard.
5: Yes, it's quite poignant, really, although he himself can never see it. Except in the mirror, of course.
11: I don't think. On the one hand, it seems like a horrid aberration. On the other hand...
5: It's a tribute to the enduring power and romance of the Nelson legend among Britain's sturdy mariners, isn't it?
11: I suppose so. I've always been a passionate admirer of Lord Nelson.
5: Oh, so have I. Kiss me, Hardy. It always makes a thrill run up my spine. You'll have to ask Mr. Mullet to take his shirt off and have a peep. You won't be disappointed, I promise.
11: Oh.
5: Isn't your garden lovely? I do adore your passifloras. Do you lag them in winter?
11: I suppose I should. When I was in Bloomsbury, of course, they survived outdoors. London's got a wonderful microclimate.
5: Oh, yes. I've got a friend down in Cornwall. Clive. He lives near Falmouth on the Helford River. He's got the most stupendous Dicksonia.
12: Lavinia? Yeah, I'm afraid I'm going to be a few minutes late. Something's come up. Unexpectedly. It's nothing important. I won't be long. Right. Fine. See you about 1:30 then.
5: He never covers his Dicksonia up, even in January. I suppose you can get away with that sort of thing in Cornwall.
11: Well, I mustn't keep you, Bernard. Bernard's got an important business meeting in Steeple Bumpstead.
8: Oh, Little Plumstead, Alice.
11: I'm sorry, Little Plumstead. We mustn't detain you with our insignificant little dramas, Bernard.
8: It's more of a social call than a business meeting, really. I helped Lavinia, Lady Fretstone, with her investments after her divorce, and she's invited me over for luncheon to celebrate the anniversary of her decree absolute. She's quite a picturesque character.
11: Delightful. Well, Don't let us keep you.
8: When she found out about Nigel's infidelity, she poured all his claret into the jacuzzi and castrated his mastiffs.
11: She should have had counselling. Anger management is all the rage these days, you know.
13: Alison, oh, I've had the most brilliant idea. Oh, you'll love this.
11: What?
13: I've just been discussing the potential of this area with Mr. Mullet.
11: Well, what area?
13: This bit of land.
11: The garden?
13: Yes. He reckons if we were to level it and tarmac it over, we'd have all street parking for 4 cars at least.
11: Tarmac over my beloved garden?
13: Yes.
11: I've never heard of anything so monstrous.
13: Well, it's only a thought. I mean, look, it is a bit neglected and overgrown. Come on, look at it. Now, look, it's too much for you. That's obvious.
11: Have you any idea? Any idea how I've slaved in the past few months to create just this air of negligent opulence according to the precepts of Gertrude Jekyll and Peter Sackville West? It's Edwardian, it's romantic, it's deliberately loose and informal and decadent and intertwined.
13: You could have a few things in pots round the edge.
11: Don't be absurd, Maud. If you ever suggest such a thing again, I'll kill you.
13: But think how it would improve our image. Off-street parking. I mean, it's worth its weight in gold in a city like this. Don't you want your 3 crowns on the tourist board?
11: Stuff the crowns. Stuff the tourist board. Stuff bed and breakfast.
8: Alison, just before I go, would you be kind enough to clarify your instructions? Hmm? Do you wish me to make an approach to your father or not?
11: Yes, please, Bernard. We need Father to take steps to protect his estate. The vultures are gathering, and they're closer to home than I thought. Enjoy your lunch in Steeple Bumpstead.
8: Little Plumpstead.
13: That's Alison all over. She doesn't know her Bumpstead from her Plumpstead sometimes.
8: Goodbye. I'll ring to fix the meeting with your father then. Goodbye, Leslie.
5: Goodbye, Bernard. See you tomorrow. I'm so looking forward to seeing St. Ross's plague sores.
6: So, would you like me to give you a price for the car park, ladies?
13: Oh, yes, please.
11: No, thank you. I want only one thing from you, Mr. Mullet.
6: Oh, what's that, my darling?
11: Be so good as to step aside for a moment and show me your tattoos.
6: Oh, all right. Happy to oblige. That's East Anglia for you. Sell them for everybody.
11: Yeah, I understand you have the
13: dozen Nelsons. I sometimes think that what Alison really needs is a man in her life, you know.
5: Oh, absolutely. I do sympathize. But, Maud.
13: What?
5: I don't want to be a nuisance, but do you think I could possibly have a tea bag?
1: Alison and Maud was written by Sue Lim. The cast was Alison Denise Coffey, Maud Miriam Margulies, Mr. Mullet Chris Emmett, Bernard Geoffrey Whitehead, and Leslie Nicholas Grace. It was produced by Jonathan James Moore.
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8: Boogie Up the River by Mark Warrington, starring Timothy Spall. Episode 5, Lechlade, twinned with Zanzibar.
9: Twenty days into the journey, and I woke to see a dog hair float through the air and land on my nose. The entry in my diary reads as follows. Lechlade and end of navigable river within reach. However, crew dynamics have put search for source of Thames in jeopardy. Jennifer has proved herself too pompous to share a camping skiff with. Boogie, too repulsive. Morale at a low, and I fear about to get lower. Boogie has begun to molt.
10: Happy birthday to you, happy birthday to you, happy birthday, dear Mark, happy birthday to you.
9: Oh, how do you know it was my birthday?
10: I never forget birthdays. I love birthdays. Today is your day. Your wish is my command.
9: I have one wish, Jennifer.
10: No!
9: I wish you would initiate a ceasefire between yourself and Boogie. I want you to try and see his positive side. I want to see no more attempts to push him overboard in the path of motorized boats. And I want to hear no more comments of the, I'm going to close my eyes and when I open them I want this animal to have been destroyed variety. Do you think you can manage that?
10: Of course. In fact, I've decided I've been responding in the wrong way to your dog and his infantile antics. I've decided that the best way to deal with Boogie is just to ignore him.
9: That's the spirit.
10: And if he should, in the future, upset me in any way, I thought of the perfect device to diffuse my anger.
9: What's that?
10: I'll call my office and shout down the phone at someone. Nothing soothes me like shouting down the phone.
9: We're on the river in darkest Oxfordshire, Jennifer. There aren't many phone boxes about.
10: Oh, good. Here's Michael.
11: Hi. Happy birthday from all at Concrete Sandwich International. I've got champagne, I've got a greeting card signed by all the office, and I've got a present.
9: A present? For me?
10: Yes, quickly open it.
9: Oh, a mobile phone.
10: What a perfect place to have a birthday. The sun sparkling on the river, the coots and things paddling about, the source of the Thames beckoning us. Is that a dog hair in my champagne?
9: No.
10: It's short and black.
9: Your hair is short and black.
10: Yes, but it's not caked with dung. This is one of Boogie's, isn't it?
9: Jennifer, don't get excited.
10: Oh, who's excited? Not me. Do you mind if I borrow your phone? I think I'll make a call to our accounts department. Brian, Jennifer. I'll say this only once,
11: so,
10: Brian.
11: How was last night?
9: Disastrous. Did you try and calm her down like I told you?
10: But it could. I don't like the suits.
11: Did you reassure her that her sense of vulnerability wouldn't be exploited?
9: I was Mr. Reassurance.
10: I just don't
11: Did you make her a curry?
9: Yeah, I made her a Sri Lankan egg curry. She had three helpings. The

0: Was Boogie had six. There was no fun under that canvas last night, I can tell you. You see, the truth is, Jennifer hates the dogs.
1: So what are you going to do about it?
0: I don't know.
2: Oh, screw the Minister for the Environment.
1: Maybe it's time to make a choice
0: between Boogie and Jennifer.
1: Come on, it's not difficult. I know which one I'd like to kiss full on the lips.
0: Oh, you see, you don't understand. Boogie's my trusty sidekick.
1: Let's not get sentimental here. I mean, Boogie's no lassie.
2: I don't care what you
1: do. I'll run him over if you like.
2: You are fired! 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
3: 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Jennifer in the bow, in charge of the mobile phone, and me in the middle, in charge of everything else.
4: Hello there, and welcome to Busket Lock. My, my, what a beautiful boat. Even got a telephone. I've seen everything now.
5: You look just like the lock keeper at the last lock we came through.
4: That's my cousin Dave. Keeps a tight lock, this Dave.
5: There's something strange about you lock keepers. None of you blink, do you? Jennifer Conway? Brian. Good, glad you called. Now listen, Brian, I'm extremely...
4: You're off to the source of the Thames, aren't you?
0: How'd you know that?
4: Dave told me.
0: Oh, how'd you rate our chances?
4: Well, normally I would say slim. But looking at the condition of you two and at your equipment and your boat, I'd have to say completely hopeless.
0: I was hoping I might find someone who could act as a guide up to Cricklade.
4: Tricky stretch up to Cricklade. The weeds will clutch your stones, and you've got rapids and gravel banks, and the farmers up there are all masons. There is a man can help you, mind. The great crested Tucker.
0: Who?
4: The great crested Sam Tucker, an old bargee, knows the Thames better than anyone alive. Man's a hero as well. The story goes he once jumped in the river and saved the life of his old bank manager, even though he had a £500 overdraft.
0: Where can I find him?
4: In Letchley, ask around, everyone knows Sam. His sort are the salt of the river. I don't want to see your ugly face.
3: We sculled through the morning. The river was closing in. The bottom was visible. Jennifer spent a long time shouting at her marketing team. As Letchley grew nearer, a sense of urgency mounted.
2: Yes, lunch would be a great idea. I could tell you what I thought of you in person. Hang on.
5: I'm talking to our marketing manager. He wants to have lunch on Tuesday. He wants to apologise. Will we be back by then?
0: Jennifer, I don't think you understand the complexity of this journey. First of all, we have to pick and pull our way through the undredged river as far as Cricklade. There we will probably have to abandon Megan and continue by foot onto the source, wherever that is. We're on a trek into the unknown. We don't have an arrival time like a bus.
5: Look, Martin, Tuesday's going to be tricky. Okay, Wednesday. Oh, it's nice to feel the smooth curves of a telephone in my fingers again. I feel so much more relaxed today. I feel able to concentrate my energy. What's that spire in the distance?
0: What spire? That's it! That's what I've been looking for since I left London, the spire of St. Lawrence of Letchlade.
5: Very nice.
0: Oh, you don't know what this means. Letchlade is the end of the navigable Thames. Letchlade is the point beyond which the National Rivers Authority advises no craft adventure. From Letchlade, it's every boat for itself.
5: Great. So let's have an early lunch.
0: Good idea. I've cooked Mexican spaghetti. Delia Smith has a wonderful recipe.

We laid a tablecloth on the bank by a collapsed willow. The trunk had become so gnarled and twisted it looked like the foreign exchange cashier at the NatWest in Reading. Jennifer did her banjo practice while I chopped up pepper and garlic and softened them with olive oil. There were three dog hairs in the mixture.

0: I added minced beef, red wine, chili powder, parsley and seasoning. There was a dog hair in the pepper mill.
1: I married a waterman, the name of Neil. He drove cargoes of reinforced steel. Really? Maybe I should take up watercolours.
0: No, you play with a vitality. Stop! Don't open those crackers.
1: Why not?
0: I bought those crackers for Boogie. They're his favourites. He likes Kono meat spread on them.
1: He's right over the other side of the field, busy molting over something.
0: He can hear a cracker being crunched at 100 yards. Open that box, he'll be dribbling in your lap in seconds.
1: Oh, don't be absurd.
0: See? Here he comes.
1: That's uncanny. Those cows, are they, chasing him?
0: I think they might be, yes.
1: Oh, no!
0: Oh, my God. Boogie! Boogie, go away! Go away! Boogie, Boogie!
1: Go away!
0: No! Jennifer?
1: Yes?
0: Don't move. Now it's Boogie they want.
1: Why have they surrounded me, then?
0: Because if you look down, you'll see Boogie is hiding behind me.
1: Ah!
0: He's an irredeemable coward, I'm afraid.
1: Well, if it's Boogie, they won't hand him over.
0: I couldn't. They'd torture him. Cows have always had it in for Boogie.
1: Him or me? I don't believe it. You're undecided.
0: I'm not.
1: Yes, you are. You're having to think about it. Just what have you been up to with that dog the past few weeks? That's what I'd like to know. Oh, shut up! Where's my phone?
0: I've got it. Hello?
2: Jennifer Conway, please.
0: My house is calling.
2: Our office.
0: Oh, good.
1: Well, who is it?
0: Can I ask what it's about?
2: No.
1: Who is it?
0: I'm sorry, Jennifer Conway is surrounded by cows at the moment.
2: It's you, isn't it?
0: Yes, it's me.
2: Put me through or you'll regret it.
0: It's really annoying you, isn't it? You know that she's here, but there's some meathead holding the phone who doesn't think you're worth bothering her for.
2: Put me through!
0: I'll put you on hold instead. La da da da.
2: La, tell her to get to her facts. It's worth £50,000 if she does.
1: Well, who was it?
0: Oh, it's just your office. Something about, if you'd like the sound of 50 grand, get to a fact, don't it?
1: 50 grand?
0: Yes, now listen. I remember an episode of Rawhide when they were attacked by cattle. What they did was that they...
1: Just

0: Good afternoon, and welcome to St. John's Lock, highest lock on the river and lock of the year 1984. You're probably wondering about the statue of old Father Thames on the forecourt.
1: Have you got a fax?
0: No.
1: Lock of the year and no fax.
0: We were in the locks without faxes category. My cousin Rod has a fax and is locked down at Penton Hook, but all we've got here is coin-operated pump-out facilities.
2: What was that about the statue?
0: The statue? Well, it's, I'll start again. Welcome to St. John's Lock, highest lock on the river and lock of the year 1984. No fax category. You're probably wondering about this statue of old Father Thames on the forecourt. Well, he used to be at the source of the river at Thameshead, but they moved him.
2: Why did they move him?
0: Well, some folk claim it was because Thameshead isn't the true source. Seven Springs near Cheltenham is.
2: Yeah, that's what I've heard.
0: Yeah, but that's rubbish. The real reason they moved him was because kids kept writing rude things on bits of his body.
2: We're heading to the source.
0: You'll never make it.
2: I want to contact a man called Great Crested Sam Tucker.
0: Oh, that's different. Sam Tucker, a legend in his own lifetime.
2: That's him?
0: Sam Tucker, who once jumped in the river and saved the Queen Mother from drowning. Or someone who looked a lot like her, anyway.
2: You know where I'll find him?
0: Look around Letchlade. You'll probably find him saving somebody's life somewhere.
2: Thanks.
0: But watch yourself. Letchlade may look like some quiet country backwater full of building societies and charity shops, but if you ask me, it gets more and more like Zanzibar every day.
2: We finally reached Letchlade later that afternoon. Our reception committee was a young girl in a white frock who stood on the town bridge and waved a greeting.
3: Welcome to Letchlade!
2: Then threw a raspberry slush puppy into the boat.
1: I never want children. Keep reminding me of that. I never want children.
2: We moored by a no mooring sign, and Jennifer said,
1: why don't you sweep the dog hairs out of the boat and make it look as much like a four-poster suite as possible? Tonight, I'm going to give you your proper birthday present.
2: Then she jumped ashore and went in search of a fax. I swept out the dog hairs, then I washed down the gunwales, scrubbed down the decks and coiled the ropes. After that, it was time to sweep out the dog hairs again. Then I took the sleeping bags to the laundrette. Tonight, I was taking no chances. I sat there in my hat and underpants and read a well-thumbed copy of Cosmopolitan. The attendant was a square lady with tangled eyebrows.
4: Hey, do you know who you remind me of? That young man in the jeans advert who strips off in the laundrette. Except he didn't have a spotty back and such thin legs. Do you know the one I mean?
2: Yes.
4: You can throw your underpants in if you like. I don't mind. I've seen it all in here.
2: Oh, that's all right.
4: A young man had his 21st birthday party in here once. I didn't mind. It was fancy dress. I found Scott of the Antarctic in a tumble dryer the next morning. Nothing wrong with that. I'm a broad-minded woman. Do you like Cosmopolitan, do you?
2: Oh, well, I'm not really.
4: I wrote an article for them once called Why Muslim Men Are Sexy. They didn't use it. I didn't give up mine. I wrote them another called Why I'm Holding Out for an Eskimo. I didn't use that either. Nor the one I wrote about Oriental blokes. They thought the one that I sent them about Latin Americans was an improvement, but they didn't use that either. Is that your dog?
2: Yes.
4: Oh, you can chuck him in the water if you want. Looks as though he could do with a rinse. I don't mind. People can wash what they like down here. Just visiting, are you?
2: Yeah, I'm on the river.
4: End of the navigation here, you know.
2: Well, I'm hoping to go on to Cricklade. Maybe you can help me. I'm looking for Sam Tucker.
4: Great Crested Sam Tucker? I know him all right. I used to be in love with him, but then all the girls round here were. He used to take me to the co-op every Friday and buy a crate of barley wine. Then we'd spend the evening in a scenic lay-by he knew, near Fairford. Oh, he knew how to treat a woman. Shame what happened to him.
2: Oh, what happened to him?
4: He hit the bottle.
2: But I've been told he's a living legend who knows more about the river than anyone alive.
4: Ah, not anymore. He reminds me of Richard Burton a bit. All that wasted potential. He needs someone like me. Or Elizabeth Taylor to pull him off the rubbish heap.
2: Where will I find him?
4: Look in the Trout Inn. If he's not there, he'll be in a ditch somewhere.
2: I met up with Jennifer outside the post office. She'd found a fax and was very excited.
1: If this comes off, it could be an enormous deal. It's a multi-story attached to a shopping precinct in Jakarta. Do you know what that means? A paying display for the third world. A car park for people who really need one.
2: We found the Trout Inn. It was a tavern with a low ceiling and a high floor. The landlord had cut himself shaving in four places.
1: Quiet tonight.
5: Always quiet on a first date. It's trivia night.
2: We're looking for Sam Tucker.
5: Great question, Sam. Oh, Ben, Mr. General Knowledge is. His speciality is the 1966 World Cup. That's a funny-looking dog.
2: Algerian poodle.
5: Oh, we had one of them once. Good with the kids. I used to poke him in the eye, swing him round by the tail, throw darts at him. He never batted an eyelid. Then one day he just hauled off and committed suicide. Well, here's Sam Tucker now.
6: Get up,
5: Evening,
6: how
5: Sam.
6: You?
5: Usual?
6: Aye, and some of them mackerel-flavoured crisps, please, Rick. Back home.
2: Sam Tucker.
6: What?
2: I've been looking for you.
6: Oh, aye?
2: I've heard a lot about you. I hear you're an expert on the river.
6: Push off, I'm drinking.
2: We're on the river in a camping skiff. We're heading up to Cricklade. I wondered if you had any advice.
6: Listen, sonny, last person who asked me for advice ended up in the articles for sale column in the Let's Lay Examiner. Bought us another, Vic got a thirst on.
1: Let me get this right. You want to hire this specimen to be our guide?
2: No one knows the river like him.
1: I bet. He looks like he just crawled out of it.
6: Archie!
7: Good evening.
6: Oi, Rick, we can start. Archie's here.
2: Sam, I've got a proposition to make. What would you say if I asked you to come along with us as our guide?
6: I'd say you were completely unaware of the reputation I have for drinking too much and falling in the river.
8: Everyone ready? First question. Who found the tomb of Tutankhamun?
6: Jeffers!
7: Lord Carnarvon.
8: Correct, Archie.
2: Sam, we need you. We're on a journey to find the source of the river. This stretch up to Cricklade needs local knowledge. You're the only man who can help us.
6: Source of the Thames is at Thames Head off the A433.
2: Ah, well, there's some dispute over that. We're going to settle the mystery.
6: What mystery?
2: The mystery over the source of the Thames.
6: It's at Thames Head, I told you.
2: Ah, no one can be sure of that.
6: There's a dirty great plaque there, you bonehead. It says, this is the source of the Thames.
8: Who directed Orson Welles in the movie Citizen Kane?
6: Jeffers!
7: Didn't he direct it himself?
8: Correct.
2: Listen, Sam. I've heard a rumour that, well, you're not up to it anymore. That you've succumbed to the bottle.
6: How dare you? That's no rumour.
2: Well, I believe that's just a facade. I want you to come on this trip with us because I'm certain that behind that crumbling face, there is still a waterman of integrity.
6: I will.
2: Someone proud enough of his past to grasp a challenge if one is presented to him. Someone who, no matter how grim the future may seem, can still pull himself out of the mire. Someone who would secretly like to re-establish himself as a living legend. That's why I'm offering you the job, Sam. I still believe in you.
6: Watch me beer. I'm going to the lobby.
8: Next question. Who scored a hat-trick in the 1966 World Cup final? Archie.
7: Art Garfunkel.
8: No.
7: Jules Verne?
8: No.
1: Oh, come on, let's get out of here.
2: Hang on, I've got him thinking about it.
1: He's an old soak. He can hardly find his way to the gents, let alone Crickley.
7: It's Beverly Sisters.
8: No.
6: You're right. Beneath great-crested Sam Tucker's blotting paper exterior, there is still a trace of self-respect. Underneath this shadow of a man is a noble knight of the river, anxious to redeem himself. I accept your offer. Tomorrow, great-crested Sam Tucker will take to the river for the first time since he rescued a drowning midwife and spent so long giving her the kiss of life. He was late for happy hour down at the Duke of Wellington. He don't come cheap, mind.
2: How much?
6: £4.50 a day, plus expenses and a newspaper. And I don't work Tuesdays neither.
2: It's a deal.
6: Is your missus coming?
2: Yep.
1: I'm not his missus.
6: Oh, you're available then. Good, I'll bring me fancy pajamas along.
7: We won't see that. Jeff Hurst?
8: Thank God for that.

0: Jennifer and I left the pub and she took me to the best restaurant in town. Bookie sat outside eating a copy of the Radio Times.
1: Swan.
0: You what?
1: I'm going to have the swan to eat.
0: You can't have swan.
1: Why not?
0: Only the Queen is allowed to eat swan anyway. Swan isn't on the menu.
1: Yes, it is. Look, special of the day.
0: Oh, a baby swan in a white wine sauce with new potatoes and petit pois. Mm.
1: I bet the locals eat them all the time. The Queen isn't going to miss the odd signet, is she?
0: I don't know whether I fancy swan. All that neck.
1: Oh, come on. I want to celebrate. It's your birthday and I'm one phone call away from a £50,000 payday.
0: If you want to celebrate, we should go back to the boat and I'll make Singapore stir-fry, one of Delia Smith's specialities.
1: Can I say something personal to you?
0: Yeah?
1: If I have another Delia Smith meal, I'll throw up.
0: But Delia Smith has been an essential member of the crew since day one.
1: Yes, and I think your recruitment policy is questionable. Boogie and his disintegrating body is bad enough. Sam Tucker is marginally less disgusting, although it's very close. And as for Delia Smith...
2: Ready to order, sir.
1: Let me put it this way. I'm going to find it very hard to share a sleeping bag with a man who's just had something from One Is Fun.
0: We'll both have the swan.
2: Sorry, sir. The swan is only for the royal party on table 8.
3: Louisa, there's a dog here in my dream.
0: After dinner, we walked back through the graveyard of St. Lawrence's. The night was warm and close.
1: Here could I hope, like some inquiring child sporting on graves, that death did hide from human sight sweet secrets, or beside its breathless sleep that loveliest dream's perpetual watch did keep.
0: That's lovely.
1: Is Shelley. Summer evening in a graveyard. He composed it here on his trip up the Thames in 1815... It would go quite nicely to banjo music, don't you think? Oh, just breathe in. Can you feel the inspiration in the air?
0: Oh, yes.
1: What does it inspire you to do?
0: It inspires me to go back to the boat and make love to you with an intensity you wouldn't have thought possible in a camping skiff.
1: Same here. Oh, God, he's just been sick on my Italian deck shoes.
0: Yes.
1: Is it my imagination, or has he been extra horrible today?
0: It's the humidity, probably.
1: You know what I'd really like to do? I'd like to burn the ticks off his belly with red-hot matchsticks.
0: Why not make a phone call instead?
1: It's 10:30. Offices are closed.
0: Couldn't you shout at a close friend?
1: I haven't got any close friends.
0: How about an international call?
1: Good idea. I'll phone the Bank of Brisbane.
0: When we got back to the riverside, I took Boogie for a walk along the towpath. Thunder rumbled in the distance.
4: Sick over her deck shoes. Is that the best you can come up with? Yeah, there's an air of desperation around you, you know, Boogie. You've realised the boat isn't big enough for you and Jennifer. Well, I'm afraid one of you is going to have to go. Wait, did you hear me? I said one of you is going to have to go. Oh, don't eat snails. They make your nose run.
0: That night, in a storm, Jennifer and I made love with an intensity you wouldn't have thought possible in a camping skiff.
1: Yes. Yes.
0: Although I sensed the high point of the night for her came with the phone call from Jakarta that finalised her pay and display deal.
1: Yes! God, I love my job.
0: In the small hours of the morning, I had a vivid dream. I dreamt Delia Smith was in the back of the boat, dressed in a black velvet evening gown and wearing a sparkling tiara. She was cooking glorious meals for one and then eating them all herself. She was angry. She was dribbling down her front.
5: So, my cooking's not good enough for you, Have to eat out in fancy restaurants, do you? As if you could get to the sauce without me. We'll soon see about that. Ever seen a stuffed pork chop with fennel sauce, even in one mouthful? No? Watch this.
0: I woke in a sweat. The river was rising. Boogie was crawling out of the boat. A lump came to my throat. What a noble dog was this. All it needed was a quiet word from me, and rather than see the quest for the sauce jeopardized, he was willing to sacrifice himself. He stood on the bank in the rain, then turned and gave me a "I'm just going outside, and I may be some time," sort of look. It was then that I spotted Jennifer's mobile phone in his mouth. I watched as he trotted over to a rhododendron bush, buried it, then trotted back to the boat and stuffed his nose back up his bottom and fell asleep. I looked over at Jennifer. She was gently snoring, with a smile on her face and a dog hair on her upper lip.

0: Good day to you. Great crested Sam Tucker at your service. Excuse the bags under the eyes.
1: Sam Tucker arrived the next morning. He wore one black Wellington boot and one green one. His supplies for the journey consisted of a cheese and chutney sandwich and three boxes of Bleefrau milch.
0: Oh, yes, it feels good to be back on the river. I miss it, you know. You can't expect to be abusive to lock keepers three times a day for 30 years and then just stop. It ain't natural.
2: Are you sure he's an authority on the river?
1: Trust him.
2: I find it hard to trust a man who has his shirt tucked into his underpants.
1: We pushed away. Sam Tucker stood boldly on the bows. Jennifer sat sternly in the stern. Boogie lay asleep under the tarpaulin. I sat in the middle, as usual.
0: Straight ahead of this fork here.
1: What about the no entry sign?
0: Ignore it!
1: Within minutes, we were tangled up in weed and reeds. The banks closed in, the boat wedged itself in mud. There was no water ahead.
0: Funny.
1: Sam, I think this is the Thames and Severn Canal.
0: That's right! Quickest way to Crickley.
2: This isn't a guidebook. It was abandoned in 1933.
0: Oh.
2: Turn around.
0: I suggest we turn around.
1: We turned around and went back to Lechner. And this time took the right channel. Sam was undaunted by his early navigational error.
0: This is it. No turning back now.
1: Forward to the source.
0: Right. Forward to the source.
2: Yes, forward to... Has anyone seen my phone?
1: I've been meaning to, I haven't seen your phone. I mean, why should I have seen your phone? I don't have any need for your phone, do I? I haven't touched your phone, I haven't seen it. It's a very nice phone.
3: 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The other parts were played by Ainsley Foster, Gary Parker, Geoffrey McGiven, Terence Edmund, David Holt, Kate Binchy, Simon Godley, and Ronald Herman. The producer was Caroline Lenny.
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11: The first officially recorded football match in Scotland took place in 1314, immediately after the Battle of Bannockburn, when two teams of Scots kicked the severed head of an Englishman to and fro across the bloody battlefield. It was a poor game with defences well on top, and few genuine goalmouth incidents, according to the Sunday Post's Doug Bailey, who was present at the time. Since then, the game has blossomed into this unhealthy obsession with blinkered national arrogance and the clinging to fanaticism and mindless tribal bigotries that we all know and love.
5: and Naked Radio presents Only an Excuse, the true story of Scottish football, narrated by William McElbunny. Oh dear, oh dear, oh dear.
11: Summer 1986. As the first pea rattles its tuneful way around the first referee's whistle to blow for the first kickoff in faraway Mexico, fever grips the country. For this is more than just another soccer tournament. This is a chance for the nation to unite in a common cause, an opportunity to show the world what we are made of, a brilliant excuse to get pissed. But for those fans who wandered far away with the Scottish soccer soldiers, they can enjoy the benefits of actually being there.
9: Hey, Bob, I'm just reading here that the pollution in Mexico City is so bad that breathing the air there is the equivalent of smoking 40 cigarettes a day.
12: 40 cigarettes a day?
9: Yeah.
12: That's magic, so we don't have to buy fags.
9: Oh,
12: that's all the more money spent on the baby.
9: Oh, here we go, here we go, here we go.
11: As the tournament progresses, punters become pundits and airses become experts, as opinions are aired in the bus queues, the bars and the peat bogs of Scotland.
12: Oh, yes, I like the World Cup. It gives all of us lads from the island another interest for a couple of weeks. And gives the sheep a break, too.
11: Shouldering the hopes of the people and the sheep for a long involvement in the tournament, the man who walks the fine line that separates a shambles from mere disaster, Alex Ferguson.
13: Now, regarding the selection of the squad for Mexico, I felt I had to remain loyal to the players who had done so well at the recording of our World Cup single the week before. Of course, a big shock came when Kenny Dalglish had to pull out of the squad. Well, to be honest, there isn't a footballer in the world can replace Kenny Dalglish. So I called in Steve Archibald, because he isn't a footballer.
11: Steve's big strength lies in his variety of play. He can't do just about anything. He has in the past been likened to an unleashed cobra, but not by anyone who's seen him play football. But let me refrain from that oh-so-Scottish a trait of being over-elaborate in praising our soccer heroes, and begin the story not where it ends, but where it begins. In the oozing mud or the abrasive ash of the municipal playing fields of Scotland, where the spirit that moved our forefathers to take up the game in the name of sportsmanship and brotherhood still remains.
12: Right, lad. No. This bunch today are nothing but a load of putrid trash. So I want you to go out there and grind their faces into the dirt. Because remember, we're not just any works football team. We are Dukla, Pumperson, Sawmill and Tannery. Who are we, lads?
14: Dukla, Pumperson, Sawmill
12: and Tannery. You'd better believe it. Now, I've compiled a detailed dossier on the opposition that I've scribbled on the back of this bookie's line, so pay attention. Right, first the wee winger. Now, he's got a good left foot and he's nippy, but he has a weakness. He suffers from angina. So every chance he's get, hoof the ball straight into the canal and make a wee bastard swim for it. Then there's Chalmers, the elegant midfield maestro with a bad perm and a beer belly. Now, I have a lot of respect for this guy, so I'm going to operate a special marking system today. Spud, you mark his face, Dougie will mark his ribs, and wee Ferret will drag his studs down the back of his thighs. Right, now most of you will remember the last time we were here, their keeper, Tojo, played a blinder. He was safe and he was agile. But today, boys, we're in luck. Because I've heard through the grapevine that his wife just left him and he's been made redundant. So, strikers, every time he's get within hearing distance, make sure he's taunt his manhood and question his virility. That'll be enough to shatter his self-esteem and should be worth a goalie a start. All right, boys, by my watch, it's coming up to 2:30. So, let's dump the fags into the export cans and get strapped. Oh, aye, and boys, most important thing, for God's sake, make sure you go out there and enjoy yourself. After all, it's only a game.
11: But from the very early days, it was apparent it was more than just that. Few of those present are unlikely to forget the Battle of Falkirk in 1298, when droves of marauding East Stirling supporters sacked the town and massacred 40,000 men, women and children after the Bairns had snatched the late winner in the semi-final of the Stirlingshire Cup. of the Cup Final of 1923. The Let's Go on the Rampage and Wreck the Place Final, as it affectionately came to be known. But probably the biggest single event to influence the course of Scottish football was the Reformation in Scotland, which began at 3 o'clock in the middle of the 16th century and is still going on today. Bigotry, sectarianism, hatred. Where would our game be without it? Amidst this cauldron of confusion and cesspit of suspicion, the clubs themselves are not entirely blameless in perpetrating the myth that every Old Firm clash is in fact a reenactment of the soapy bubble of the Boyne. I asked the Parkhead spokesman why there has never been a Protestant elected to the board at Celtic Park.
15: Why has there never been a Protestant elected to the board at Celtic Park? What's a Protestant?
11: And I raised once again with Rangers Secretary Campbell Ogilvie the prickly question of signing policies.
15: No, it's no longer a prickly issue, because we're no longer going to sign pricks.
11: But despite the liberal views taken by the clubs, the fans, the lifeblood of the game, the mug punters who part with the reddies, remain entrenched in tradition, intransigent in their views that they are the people, never once contemplating the prospect that God might be an atheist. Brother Forbes McLoyalist.
16: See, everybody thinks I'm a bigot just because I've got 1690 tattooed in my forehead. But that's rubbish. I mean, I live next door to a Catholic family, and I've never put a brick through their window. Well, no since the last time. But just let me say this. Let me make it clear. We, the No Surrender True Blue King William the Third Ranger Supporters Club, are a non-sectarian club. It's just that, for some strange reason, a Catholic has never ever joined.
11: Grand Knight Father Tim Malley.
17: Well, Protestants, they think of us Catholics as self-assured, smug, arrogant. But we can't help that. Just because when we die we go to heaven and they go straight to hell. But in truth, I would say that not all Protestants are bad. The ones that play for Celtic are okay.
11: And what of the players? Danny McGrain made his views crystal clear.
18: Well, if they're not the Celtic Catholic Potter, is this a hypocrisy?
11: But for the last word on this ever-present issue, we go to sunny Spain to a man noted for his unbiased, gentle diplomacy, Jock Wallace.
19: Religion. Oh, no, as I've said before, football is my religion. $3.95 from any good bookshop. No religion. I'm a blue nose. I always will be. But I don't have anything to do with religion. It doesn't interest me. I'm here to do a job in Seville, and why Seville? It's famous for its oranges, and where there's oranges, there's orangemen, right? But once I've settled in here, things will be fine. Once I've taught the fans the words of Derry's Walls, but as for religion, it's no problem, no. The only problem out here in a country like Spain is the language and the heat and finding 11 prodies to make up a team.
11: But there is more to Scottish football than this. Not much, mind you. But still, there are other clubs whose names conjure up a certain magic. Names like Brechin City FC. People who say that the small clubs, the minnows, have no place in Scottish football, have never stood here. Glebe Park, Brechin. Here in the Glebe Street Hall of Fame, I look up at the Roll of Honour and read the endless list of famous and revered players who have graced the club. McLardy, Binney, Tokar, Trialist. Names to conjure with and savour. In their long and illustrious history, 1906 to 1986, or as they're known here, the Wilderness Years, records have come easily to Brechin City. They were the first club to dabble in sponsorship when the people of Brechin offered them money to go and play somewhere else. They introduced the concept of total football, or as it's called, 11-man football. That's 10 in defence and 1 in goal. And they boast the longest-serving janitor in Scottish football.
20: Oh, aye. Well, we like to think of City more as a family. Constantly at each other's throats and arguing, like. I suppose we all do live in our memories. It's like a great 1911-12 season, when we did the league and cup double. We won a game in the league, then went on to win another game in the cup. See, no Brechin side had ever done that before. Mind you, players were a different breed then. I mean, you could pick up a good player for nothing. And nothing was a lot of money in the days. They'd get, a fur in a week. But there were bonuses too, like, if they won a match, they'd get a bath afterwards, you see. Because, see, players, they weren't pampered like they are now. No, there were no blow-dries and perms in these days, and no paternity suits either. No, they just wore their working clothes.
11: But even the Brechins had to succumb to creeping commercialism. A player in his testimonial year came to expect the whirl of coffee mornings, beetle drives and pyjama parties held in his honour, culminating in a spectacular testimonial jumble sale and tombola.
21: Oh, yes. I could remember one day. I had just finished training. I was putting the heat on a brick wall to strengthen my shoulder muscles, so that if I heed the ball on Saturday, my neck didn't break. Anyway, over came the boss, Mr. Stark, one of the immortals. Of course, he did know. And he said to me, "Well, lad, how much do you earn?" I said, "£5 a week, sir." He said, "Right. From now on, it'll be one and threepence." That's it. Well, thanks very much, Mr. Stark. Because he was a legend, after all. So, from then on, my wages were one and threepence a week.
11: When was this exactly?
21: 1978.
11: Of course, it's a different world we live in now. Nowadays, only a few clubs can draw crowds of, say, 50,000. Yet, as recently as 1924, 180,000 spectators gathered at Hampden Park on the afternoon of April the 5th to watch the groundsman painting the goalposts. That record stands to this day. And then there were the games. The most famous football result in history, Arbroath 36, Bonacord 0, tells only half the story. The Bonacord goalkeeper had no time to feel sorry for himself, as the following week he won the first of his many international caps for Scotland. But if the game itself is magic, then the players are the magicians. The Merlins of the Camelot, the rest of the world calls merely a football pitch, and we call a football pitch as well. Who is the greatest Scottish footballer of them all? A debate that will continue as long as men have false teeth and eloquent tongues in their heads.
20: The greatest player of them all, the onion that eat. You know him?
22: Oh, you, him that's grown, that's
20: no, I know him, not he, no. Sing me.
22: Oh, aye, big sing me, what do you call him?
20: No, we sing me, my, what's his name,
22: what?
20: Aye.
22: Oh, jeez, him?
20: Aye.
22: Now, what about the music? Is that, aye, him? Oh, no, I'm maybe not. No, aye, but mine's
20: aye, but rubbish, Sammy. That, who? No, no way. No, that's not. Do you want to hear it?
22: I'll tell you, right, that.
20: I haven't. That's him.
22: Okay.
20: Do you know who I mean?
22: Now you're talking. Right. Now you are talking.
20: What?
22: Sing me, what's it? The wee big man.
20: No, don't watch it. Sing me. The big wee man that.
22: Aye, but okay, no. No, wait a minute. But, right, the greatest of them all.
20: It's dead hard, but to choose one. For the great names.
11: But what about those who have played against our footballing legends? Emlyn Hughes.
0: Well, it has to be Jimmy Johnson. What a time he gave me. He went this way and that way round the back between me like school. Oh, he was turning me inside out. Then the referee came into the dressing room and told us we had to go back out for the second half.
11: Or what about those who have played alongside our footballing legends? Celtic manager David Haye.
1: Yeah, the greatest player I've ever seen. With my eyes, like. Do you mean like seeing him on the radio? Or do you mean like you're here and they're there, playing on the park? Football, like? I'd say the best, greatest Scottish player of them all was Pele.
11: Pele was a Brazilian.
1: What, for Brazil, like? You know, I always wondered why he never won a Scottish Cup. Beckenbauer. Kaiser Frank. Was he Scottish?
11: German.
1: Bobby Charlton. Jeff Hurst. Shakespeare.
11: Or then again, there are those who have watched them all. Well-known commentator and Candy Floss impersonator Archie McPherson.
1: Jim Baxter, at your infinite best, you were imperiously majestic, arrogant, strutting, some might say, cocksure.
2: Okay, I was that, Archie. I was cocksure. I mean, more than once, I was called Scotland's midfield genital. Ack, but in them days, I mean, I was mental. I was pure dead mental, so I was.
1: And you were accused of being lazy, too.
2: Lazy? Me? I was that lazy. When I peed myself, it didn't run down my leg. It strolled.
1: And yet I remember with translucent clarity that great day at Wembley. You were omniscient that day. You went past players with a languid fluidity.
2: I had a couple of great teachers, actually, and I'd three white mackays and a double grouse. Before I went on the pitch, I think that would explain the languid fluidity.
3: Performers need a stage, and for a Scot, the greatest stage of them all is Wembley Stadium. And the opportunity to perform a duty of great national importance give the bastard English a right good gubbing. Here legends were born, men like Dennis Law, the Lawman, so called because his second name was Law and he was a man. It was he who had the reactions of a mongoose and the hairstyle and face as well. Here also enigmas are spawned, men like Jim Bett. An enigma, incidentally, is a Scottish euphemism for someone who played a good game once and we're all waiting for him to do it again. The Wembley match against the old enemy always draws a big tartan following, and where, as with playground songs and nursery rhymes of old, historical references are at the heart of every song and chant, and political grievances are aired subtly through the words, "Oh, spot the loony, spot the spot, the spot, the spot, the lunatic," and the bitter aftertaste left by the infamous Highland clearances is still all too evident in the barbed nuances of, "We hate Jimmy Hill. He's a poof, he's a poof," and leading us down the years to triumph and admittedly now and again, but we won't go into that, the odd occasional defeat, have been some great managers and Tommy Docherty. Next year, the Doc celebrates 40 years in and out of football. But how did it all start? The genesis of Docherty's career coincided with the dawning of a golden era. But how did the Doc help to make the 50s and 60s such a glorious time for Scottish football? He stayed in England. But Docherty's exile was not to last. In 1971, he was appointed manager of the Scottish national team,
11: and it's perhaps in this capacity more than any other he's remembered for three famous throwaway lines: the forward line, the midfield line, and the defensive line. And so, for a manager whose career has been more controversial than most, we pay our tribute to Tommy Docherty by leaving him 5 years later, in 1977, experiencing perhaps his greatest moment with Manchester United.
4: Thank you very much, Mrs. Brown.
11: Today, though, we have a new breed of manager, young go-ahead men whose enthusiasm and deep feeling for the game shines out through their breathless optimism and vitality. Men like Dundee United's jovial Jim McLean.
6: Well, personally speaking, I've never liked the Premier League. In fact, I don't like leagues at all. Leagues breed fear, and fear is bad for football. But that's good, because I hate football. I've always hated football. At school, I was always picked last for the playground kickabouts, and the more skillful players never passed to me, so that's why I became a manager. Last week, Paul Sturrock scored the winner against Aberdeen, then turned to the crowd and smiled, so I fined him a month's wages. Paul Sturrock doesn't get paid to smile. People don't come to watch Dundee United to see Paul Sturrock smile. In fact, people don't come to watch Dundee United at all, and I hate that. There's no getting away from the fact that we are a provincial club, and we're a small club. How can you hope to compete at the top level with a team that contains only 7 full internationalists? I was embarrassed when we won the Premier League. I was ashamed. Personally speaking, winning the championship was the worst experience of my life because, well, I had nothing to complain about. And I hate that. I was terribly depressed. So when Rangers offered me the post of manager, the biggest job in Scottish football, I had to turn it down. I mean, I had to do something to cheer myself up.
11: Like all else in the Scottish game, when it's good, it's very good. And when it's bad, it leaves us with a taste in our mouths akin to that which must have been felt by the cattle barons of the Wild West when they witnessed the arrival of the first sheep farmer. The mutton pie has for a long time served to remind us that the game does not survive purely by watching 22 goalpost impressionists daubing a canvas of delicate destruction, but more importantly, by what the masses regard as the last bastion of a stadium's quick snack. But it would be inconceivable to imagine a pie without a drink that has become synonymous with liquid beef and brown confusion. While macaroon bars and spearmint chewing gum have tried to break the dominance of catering's old firm, the pie will always be like those expense account experts who wax lyrical about this game of ours, full of mince. Now we're talking Tom Ferry, Hugh Keevans, and Arthur Montford. The only commentator to prove his lack of bias by always wearing the colours of all the teams in the league on his tie. What a stramash. The game, pies, bovril's, souvenirs, specials and all, only lasts 90 minutes. But the après-match discussions go on and on and on.
7: Hello, caller, you're through now.
23: Hello.
24: Yes, hello, James Anderson here. What's the question?
23: Mr. Sanderson, my question's this. See, me and the... Oh, by the way, it's good to have you by, Mr. Sanderson.
24: No,
23: me and the boys were having a wee discussion, and we wanted to know what you think about... what it is, see, I mean, I don't know the boy, okay, but... But basically, what it is, right, it's... I mean, it's Cammy Fraser. I'd like to know what you think of that.
24: Do you mind if I ask you a question?
23: What is it, Mr. Sarson?
24: Where are you at again today?
23: No, I wasn't. I'm sorry, Mr. Sarson. I couldn't go today. I was at wife's funeral. I had my tranny with me, though, and I listened to your commentary, and I just let you say, I think you and Richard did a great job.
24: Well, thanks very much. But even so, how long can a funeral take? Surely you could have made it along for the second half, at least.
23: Well, you see, I'm unemployed, Mr. Sanderson, I can't really afford it.
24: No, I'm sorry, that's just not good enough. You must have some money coming to you if your wife's just died. Now, I really think you should be making a bit more of an effort here.
23: Well, see, Mr. Sanderson, I've got the kids, so...
24: Ah, now, that is just pure bunkum, to use a favourite expression of mine. Can't they be put into care for one day a week? Well, you see, we're talking cross purposes here, caller. My job is to get people into games. I want bottoms on seats. I want your bottom, caller.
7: I must bring in your second caller. Hello, caller, you're through to James Sanderson.
5: Hello, James.
24: Yes, sir.
5: James, I'd like to take issue with you in something you said on radio this afternoon.
24: Oh, you would you?
5: Yes, you described a Brian McClare goal as unequivocal in its execution.
24: That's correct. What have I done?
5: I feel perhaps you confuse the categorical affirmative tense with the recurrent subjunctive here.
24: Uh-huh.
5: I mean, the term you actually should have used is irrefragable.
24: No, just a moment. I think that's quite refulgent of you to say, so if you don't mind, ma'am. No, just a moment. Are you accusing me of mendacity?
5: Well, I'm afraid I am, James, and even verbosity.
24: Well, that is sheer poppycock. That is nothing but outright bunkum and balderdash.
5: Yeah, come on, that's not fair, James. I mean, you're making words up now.
24: I beg your pardon. We'll have to agree to differ there, caller. I'm irrevocable in my contention, unequivocal. And by the way, I have said this to Brian McClare's face, by the way. Mm-hmm. Unequivocal was the corroborative, definitive description of his goal.
5: Well, you see, James, I lecture at Glasgow University in English language. Its usage...
24: Excuse me, now don't flash your credentials at me, sir. I travelled the world with Scotland, so don't bend the words with me. And anyway, as I've said before, and I've said this repeatedly, I don't like to intellectualise unnecessarily about football. So if you don't mind, caller, what is your question?
5: My question? Oh, yes. Well, I'd like to ask you this. Cammy Fraser, what do you think about that, then?
11: Scottish football's insatiable appetite for new heroes, new thrills, has led even our top referees to hunt for fresh talent in the public toilets of the world. As recently as the late 70s, to woo our top players back home, the authorities introduced all-day drinking in Scotland.

0: 1970s to woo our top players back home, the authorities introduced all-day drinking in Scottish pubs. It was a valiant effort that succeeded only in enticing George Best to Hibs. Usually the lure of the looker down south is too tempting. After all, a footballer has a comparatively short career, as John Gregg will testify.
1: Well, yes, it certainly is not a long time, and you've just got to get out of it as much as you can. I mean, it just flashes by, and in no time it's time to hang up your boots. Or sign for Hearts.
0: But the new breed of soccer superstars seem all too aware of the brevity of their fame, and many have made lucrative sidelines through endorsements, sponsorship deals, and putting their life story in print. Like the champagne kid himself, Charlie Nicholas.
2: Ah, there you go. A wee drink of champagne goes down a treat with crispy pancake rolling chips. Hey, do you mind if I take some of my earrings here? They're making my head lopsided.
3: Charlie, tell us about your book.
2: Well, it's an it's a book about me, and it's told, you know, it's dead clever, it's right, but all these words that you join up together, it tells you a story, but you've got to read it, like.
3: And what's its title?
2: Aye, well, we had a bit of trouble thinking up a good name. See, then I had a brainwave, but I say it myself, I decided to call it Charlie, because we see it's Quentin, that's my first name.
0: But if we learned anything from watching this wonderful insanity of ours, it's that football is a funny game. Occasionally, the unexpected happens. Neil Cooper might go through a whole first half without being booked. David Speedy might learn to keep his mouth shut. And a Scottish international might reverse the trend and move back to Scotland. Unbelievable, but that's what happened this year. Graham Souness signed for Rangers. Was it an unexpected decision?
3: Not really, because when I was with Spurs, I was always a Middlesbrough fan who had always supported Liverpool, and the only team I would have moved to Italy for would have been Sampdoria, because when I was a boy, I used to skip school in Edinburgh and sneak into Italy to watch them. But as I stood there cheering on Sampdoria, I couldn't forget that as a fetus, I was an avid Rangers fan.
0: Whether Souness's arrival provides a breath of fresh air or a stale belch to our game remains to be seen. Only time and Chick Young will tell. Because, let's be honest, football is not without its problems, and issues need to be faced, like the toilets at Hampden Park, Jock Brown's commentaries, and the ever-continuing true story of Maurice Johnston in the Sunday papers.
2: Even when I was just a wee red-haired, blonde-haired lad at school, all I ever wanted to do was to be lucky with birds. I soon discovered playing in the school team was a surefire way of nicking a chick. I always wanted to be a footballer, but instead I signed for Partick Thistle. Then came my move to Watford. I must admit, I was a bit apprehensive about moving to London. But to be honest, I had no problems with Elton John at all. In fact, he was very friendly and was often in the changing room before, during, and after a match. But before long, I was back home at Celtic Park playing the best football of my career and looking forward to the World Cup.
0: Resetting tracksuits, accusations of police harassment. Johnston was just what the game needed, a character. He seemed a certainty to lead the attack on the discos of Mexico, but then disaster down under. Alex Ferguson.
2: Well, about a week before a match, Maurice Johnston had a big party in his hotel room. It was a real wild one with loads of booze and stacks of girls. And it really, really annoyed me, because the wee rat never invited me.
0: Moe's international career may have survived this faux pas, but that night, in true kamikaze style, he sealed his fate with the, by now, infamous incident outside Ernie Walker's room.
4: Who is it?
2: It's me, Moe Johnson.
4: Piss off.

0: Come on, don't act it.
1: Hey, what's going on here? Do you know what time it is? Get back to your room.
0: But, boss, Alec...
1: Move it. All right, Mr. Walker?
2: Yes.
1: What was the problem?
2: Oh, he'd given me a loan of his nudie books, and he wanted them back.
1: He gave you his nudie books? Right, that's you, Phyllis Johnson. Bastard, he promised me them.
3: And so perished one man's dream of World Cup glory, and having his picture taken dressed up in a silly cowboy outfit for the back page of the Daily Record. But beware the World Cup dream, for it has a habit of turning into a nightmare. Let us not forget the last time we visited South America, strutting arrogantly as gallus gauchos proudly parading on the purple pampas, only to have our bolasses well and truly tangled and wedged firmly between our legs. Burns's words were never more fitting. And skiing the wah frae Hunnock's Raw, we pride and all sae tattered, doon the wah and skirted along, and Ali MacLeod was shattered. MacLeod led us to Argentina on a wave of high optimism, a wave that was soon crashing against the rocks of a severe routing.
1: Regrets? Ah, well, who could say? I mean, history will tell. But at the end of the day, I don't regret anything. I just wish it had never happened, really.
3: To be fair to Ali, the world's press gave the Scots a hard time. One rumour insisted they were all having whiskey for breakfast. This was, of course, rubbish. For a start, you couldn't get whiskey out there. They had to make do with lager.
1: A turning point was the penalty miss against Peru. I still say that if Don Masson had scored, we would not have lost 3-1. No, we would have lost 3-2.
3: Then there was the Willie Johnston affair.
1: I spoke about it as soon as the story broke about the drugs. Yes, you and me, taking nothing illegal. And I believed them. I still do, no. And the reason I believed them was because he was a professional. I mean, he wanted to play for his country, and besides, he'd have been daft to take drugs and talk about the amount he'd had to drink that day.
3: Just as the scribes and Pharisees of ancient Judea had turned on another leader some 2,000 years earlier, so the scribes and Pharisees of the sporting press turned on this would-be Messiah too. Ian Archer was particularly upset.
4: Ali MacLeod, Goldie, really annoyed me. All that time he spent selling carpets, and he said his cat rug for my head.
3: But let lying dogs sleep, sure in the knowledge that this sham of a charade of a fiascotic debacle will never happen again. Even as I pontificate, in far-off Mexico, 11 Caledonian Crusaders stand ready, stout hearts pumping Scotch broth through pulsating veins to the homespun harmonies of Scotland the Brave. By the way, did you know Cliff Hanley wrote the lyrics for Scotland the Brave? Yes, isn't it amazing how quickly you can go off a song?
5: If industry is the heart of our nation, football is the aorta valve. If agriculture is the backbone, football is the slip disc. If oil is the blood, then football is the clot. And as we go roaming in the hemoglobin, if even once you stop to ask yourself, what the hell is he talking about, then it's all been worthwhile.
6: A Hotline Excuse featured Jonathan Watson and Tony Roper, and was written by Big West Fargo, Bob Chopper, Black Nipper, Neil Flint, Robert Ennis, Ian Mabel, Boris and Art, Tragedy, the producer one, Philip Duffer, oh dear, oh dear, oh dear.

0: Well, come in, Smithers. What is it? Speak up, boy. Orange juice.
1: No, sir. New Kellogg's Rise and Shine.
0: Hey, fiendish.
1: And look at this, sir.
0: No peel, no Pepsin. It's got vitamin C. Well, Smithers, I suppose this is it.
1: What are you doing, sir?
0: Thank you, Governor. Wife and three peps to support. Thank you.
2: New Kellogg's Rise and Shine. Now tastes as good as orange juice.
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7: We present I'm Sorry I Haven't a Clue, the antidote to panel games. At the piano is Colin Sell, and your chairman is Humphrey Littleton.
8: Thank you very much. Well, this, as they say, is it, the big one, the moment when our teams decide who's going to be the winner of this year's I'm Sorry I Haven't a Clue competition. Both teams have come through a grueling 10 weeks in and out of the studio. On their way to the final by a succession of victories and occasional defeats. So let's see if either team can improve on last week's total when they both managed to amass no points at all. First of all, over there, Timbrook Taylor and William Rushton. And over there, Graham Garden and Barry Cline. Right, well, we start with the round good news and bad news. In this round, one team has to announce a piece of good news and the other team has to provide the accompanying bad news. And we then go back to the first team who provide the good news and then the other team who provide the bad news and so on and so forth. And we continue that until we all die of apathy. But Barry Cryer, you're going to start, first of all, with the good news.
9: Am I?
8: Yes.
9: Ah, yes. Ah, well. The good news is there are going to be more show business personalities in the honours list.
10: Bad news, Max Bygraves is going to get a knighthood.
9: Good news is now that we've leaked the news, he won't.
11: Bad news is he's going to be a peer instead.
9: Good news is he's standing in the sea off Bournemouth.
10: Bad news, he's still singing.
9: Good news, that'll keep the oil tankers off the rocks.
11: Bad news is that Max has just slipped his moorings and is floating dangerously towards the Channel Islands.
9: The good news is it? I've been following the plot. The RAF are hoping to... oh, I'm enjoying this fantasy. Hoping to disperse him with... tons of underarm deodorant.
10: Bad news, he's still singing.
9: The good news is he's just bringing out a new LP, Sink Along a Max.
8: Yeah, that one goes to Graham Gardner, who starts the next one with the good news. Graham.
9: Good news, they've just invented a new contraceptive pill for men.
11: bad news. 8 months gone, and now he tells me.
8: Yeah, Tim, can't improve on that. Okay, Willie Rushton, will you start?
12: For two, you know.
10: What is it? Good news.
8: Good news. News.
10: I bought a Chinese takeaway meal last night.
13: Bad news. Before I could eat it, they took it away.
11: Good news. Half an hour later, they brought it back.
13: Bad news. Half an hour later, I brought it back.
10: Good news. I then went to a German takeaway.
11: Admiring for
13: bad news. Bad news. I could only eat the food they ordered.
11: Nevertheless, good news. This might help. I went to an Irish takeaway.
13: Bad news. They forgot to bring the food.
10: Good news. I didn't want soup in a basket anyway. Fried the paper bag.
13: The bad news, I then went to a Russian takeaway and they took me away.
8: That one goes once again to Graham Garden, who's in the lead. And this is the point where I introduce a round that's played at the end of the program in order to give the teams time to think of silly names for people arriving at the Old Testament ball.
9: I've been praying for that.
8: The Old Testament ball. And we go on now to the ad-lib poem, where the teams are going to make up a poem. And each member must keep going until I press the buzzer, which you've already heard. And then a member of the opposing team must take over. And this goes on until we reach a natural artistic conclusion, which will be instantly recognized by the audience, who will burst into spontaneous applause. Right, I'm going to give you a line now. And the line is, 13 drunken sailors emerging from the mist. I seem to have won that round.
10: I agree.
8: No. Who's going to start it now? I think we'll get Barry Crowder.
9: I've got that. Some like Brahms and Mozart, and some like Bach and Liszt. They weave their way into the town on merriment hell bent, and found their way into a pub. 'Twas called the Duke of Ghent. Hold there, landlord, they all cried. We'll have a sup or two.
10: First one asked for whiskey, the next a pot of glue. 12 whiskies and a pot of glue, cried out our bluff mine host.
13: I understand the whiskies, but the glue baffles me most. Well, then, replied one sailor, he normally drinks gin, but on this merry night tonight, he wants to get stuck in.
9: Very good.
8: Very good. Graham Garden wins yet again.
9: Excellent. Oh, excellent.
8: And what's the next round? And I think we go on to another. We can't improve on that poem. That was brilliant. We go on to a musical round now, which introduces Colin Sell at the piano. The round's called Censored Songs. I'm going to ask each of you to sing a song, and during the song it will be your task to censor by means of the buzzer any words you consider will outrage public decency. And in fact, teams, you're not going to sing a single song. You're going to sing a selection of songs, which will be music hall songs or thereabouts. And we'll start with Tim and Willie on this one. Will you get ready to sing your selection of songs?
9: No, you're right the first time.
8: Self-censored songs, yes.
10: There's a yellow in Texas I'm going to see. No other darky,
11: her.
10: No darky, only me. She cried so when I broke my

0: great as he is. But all the world's great, there's none that can compare with the of the British Grenadier.
1: Thank you, Timmy Willie. Now, Barry and Graham, your selection, please.
2: Oh, right. This is an operetta.
3: Once I was happy, but now I'm forlorn. Like an old coat that is tattered and torn.
2: Last orders, please.
3: Left on this wide world to and to.

Brothers was too long. So it stood 90 years on the floor. It was taller by half, and the old man himself, though it weighed not a penny weight more. It was on the morn of the day that he was born, and was always his treasure and pride. But it stopped short, never to go again, when the old man...

0: you get that? Where did you get that? Isn't it an Obi-Wan and just a proper style? I should like to have one just the same as that. There I go, they shall. Hello, where did you get that?
1: And with Graham Garden now well in the lead, we go on to the game Call My Bluff. And this is a game that's familiar to all of you from television. It's played here with a slight difference. The teams are going to give me four different definitions of a word, and I have to guess which one is correct. Right, team. Your word that you have to define for me is laundrette. Graham Garden.
2: Right. Laundrette is a mechanical piece of apparatus which was invented just before the French Revolution in France. It's an early type of lawnmower. It was invented by Monsieur Guillotine, after whom it was not named. And it was a sort of horizontal guillotine which you pushed up and down the lawn to administer the coup de grace.
1: Right, Tim.
3: Wrong.
4: You come with your R's.
3: Laundrette is a 19th century form of vehicular transport, like a landau, only it's smaller.
2: Like a ravage.
3: What? Sorry. If you've got something frightfully funny to say, do say it. I mean, because I haven't. they used to cry, waiter, call me a laundrette and don't answer that, is what they used to say in the 19th century. It was basically for children. A landau would be pulled by, I think, two horses. This would be pulled by two rats. Actually, I lied about the horses. It's a small sort of landau.
1: Barry Cryer.
5: Laundrette. derived from lorgnette, therefore by a process of derivation, a room full of washing machines held up to the nose.
1: Right.
3: Enoch Powell.
4: Up to the revolving bow tie, it would have been.
1: Willie Rushton.
4: It's a room full of washing machines you don't hold up to your nose. Often. Or with any chance of success.
1: Right. Now, let me see.
2: A poser.
1: Four interesting definitions there. The French lawnmower. I'm a bit inclined towards that because I've seen one.
4: You will go to those places, aren't you?
1: Transport, no, it wouldn't work. The lorgnette. Yes, that's. I'd rather go for these French answers. And Willie, yours was a room full of machines.
4: Washing machines.
1: People
2: send them to us.
1: Yeah. You don't hold up to your nose.
4: You don't often hold up to your nose.
1: Ridiculous. So, yes, I'll go for that one. And we go on for the next round. Then I get a round of applause. I was right.
4: You only have to ask Humphrey and you always get a round of applause. It's the only way you get one.
1: Right, full marks there to Graham Garden, and we move on now to the game Murder. Oh. This is a game which many of you have played in your stately homes. Each of the teams has to pick a card, one of which has the word murderer written on it.
2: Can you do an owl?
1: Whoever picks this is the murderer, and he's then entitled to murder someone when the studio lights are turned down. When there is a murder, the victim screams. I turn on the lights again and quiz, as the detective, those still surviving in order to find the murderer. Now, after the murder, no one is allowed to move except the murderer. Who is also the only person allowed to lie about his movements. Right, I will now turn out the lights. Thank you.
5: Is that you, Doris?
6: Yes. Yes.
2: Oh! Look at that, he gives shame as well. Very good round.
1: And Timbrel Taylor is lying prone on the studio floor, having screamed, which indicates, to me at any rate, that he has been murdered. And I'm now going to quiz
5: the rest of
1: you. Graham Garden, yes. What were you doing? What were you doing when Timbrel Taylor screamed?
2: I was probably earning some more points, Humph.
1: Barry.
5: I was in the library with Miss Gussett. We had to come out. The library closes at 5.
1: Right. Now, Willie, I notice you're wearing full evening dress.
5: With matching accessories.
4: Killing me. Well, prior to that, I was upstairs in the bath with Penelope Keith in the blue bathroom at the end of the corridor. On hearing the scream, I made my way out with only Penelope Keith wrapped round me to the conservatory.
5: You never liked him, you swine.
1: Tim, what were you doing with... Oh, sorry. Graham, I...
5: No, might, ask him. We
1: I
5: want to know.
1: Come back to you, Graham, because I'm not altogether satisfied with your answer. Mainly because I've forgotten what it was. I believe that you moved immediately after the scream.
2: Well, it startled me. It was an involuntary motion of the leg.
1: Where did you move to?
2: Across the room, up the stairs, down to the conservatory and out. Onto the bus. That's to Argentina.
1: That could be a lie, of course.
2: Barry, would I?
1: Barry, did you see Graham move?
5: Not at first, but Miss Gussett and I met him in the Golden Egg in Buenos Aires and compared notes as to the death of Tim and decided we were both innocent. Miss Gussett held her peace.
1: Trouble
5: and her hamburger.
1: You're all looking too innocent for me. I don't like it.
4: I'm fine, I know this is radio, but should Tim be bleeding?
1: Willie, I'd like to ask you a question because there's something I'm particularly worried about at the moment. Who do you think did it?
4: I have no idea. I was giving Monty Modlin the kiss of life at the time. And,
5: didn't work. It's a brave act.
1: I'll now sum up. If you'll all sit round, come into the drawing room and sit round, I'll give you my reasons for thinking that it wasn't Graham Garden. He was miles away at the time. It wasn't the mystery voice, because he's asleep. I think it was Barry Cryer.
5: Stand back, all of you.
1: Well, let's see if I'm right now. Will the real murderer please stand up?
5: Good Lord.
1: Well, that is a surprise. Well, well, and so we go on now to the final... We go on to the final round now of the game, which has increased in its popularity ever since we started playing it on this programme, and that is Mornington Crescent. As this is the last of these rounds, teams, I'm going to bring in the full second part rule, which, as you know, is the green, red, 8 and W are subject to the usual restrictions unless the variable calculator is in play.
5: Good, yeah. Good. Because we know certain people I'm not naming who would have taken advantage otherwise.
1: And Willie Ruston, you're going to start this one.
4: Green, red, 8 and W.
1: Yes.
4: There's a green, red muse in W8. No, one moment. Oh, I won't make it that easy. The Mal. A safe start. Solid, dependable, the Mal.
2: Gold is green.
4: It's almost a professional foul.
3: Almost. Shaftesbury Avenue.
2: Tottenham Court Road.
4: Pall Mall. That's right.
1: Hmm.
2: Bishop Auckland.
4: You introduce personalities into this.
3: Oh, dear. Soho Square.
5: Watling Street.
1: Ah, Willie.
3: Don't think there's any way out of that.
4: Yes, yes. I think. Finsbury Park Road.
3: Yeah.
1: Yes.
4: Oh.
2: Yes. The A48 Beyond devices.
3: Good morning. Mornington Crescent.
1: Ah.
6: No.
3: Yes, it is.
4: No.
3: Mornington Crescent, it is.
4: Sorry.
1: No, it isn't, actually.
3: Isn't it?
1: No, because the variable calculator was not in play at that time. When
4: Good.
3: Oh, Hans, you can't change the rules suddenly halfway through.
5: So don't do it.
1: I gave you the rules before we started.
3: Well, you
1: Listen,
3: can't
1: if
3: change...
1: there's going to be an argument every time we play this game, I don't see much point. Graham Garden's
5: won. Bad loser.
1: Right, now then. Here's where... Here's where we come to the exciting part.
2: That was an apple well spent.
1: This is where I invite the teams to give their late arrivals for the Old Testament ball. The Old Testament ball.
5: I come to the wrong ball, I think.
3: Welcome, please, from Jericho, Mr. and Mrs. Walls came tumbling down. Their son, Andy Walls, came tumbling down.
2: Welcome, please, Mr. and Mrs. Ting of the Red Sea and their father, Pa Ting of the Red Sea.
4: The Irish family, the O'Mees, with their unfortunate son, Neuter Ron O'Mee.
5: As you can see, one eye's higher than the other. We may as well get it over. Let's get it over with.
2: Will you welcome, please, Mr. and Mrs. Sladder and their son, Jacob Sladder.
3: How extraordinary. Here come a lot of people in large flat hats, known as the Bigat family. There's Isaac Bigat.
5: Jonah and a party from Wales. with their secretary, Evangelical.
2: Oh, look, there's Mr. and Mrs. Lila with their son, Sam Lila, and Sam's son, Andy Lila.
3: Oh, Moses doesn't look too good. Oh, but he's got his tablet.
1: Well, those are... that was good.
5: Have now a cuck. No, have two. They're only small.
3: Oh, please would you welcome Isaac, who is the son, of course, of Amin Massa, known as Isaac Amin Massa.
2: There's Gladys, a respectable whale, and Joan, a randy whale. Scraping the bottom of the Red Sea, folks.
1: At this point, we come to the time when I have to tot up the scores for the whole series.
3: Oh, the Steins and their daughter Phyllis.
5: Sam Book. I was working on Sam Book, and I gave up halfway through, and it showed.
3: Mr. and Mrs. Babel and their daughter Tara. Tara Babel. Tarov Babel.
1: Right, well.
3: And their daughter Tarov. She was Russian.
5: I'll do Sam Book again in a minute.
3: She was threatening me, young
1: now,
3: man.
1: As you can understand.
3: Young man.
1: As you can understand, it will take some time to compute the scores for the entire series. So that it will be announced after the late news on BBC Two on Friday. That's all from us now.
3: Salvation.
1: So. Go ahead, Jim. Would you like to wind up?
2: And redemption, I mean.
1: Yeah. So, from all of us, goodbye.
3: Goodbye.
7: Harry Cryer, Graham Garden, Timbrook Taylor and William Rushton were being given silly things to do by Humphrey Littleton, with Colin Sell setting some of them to music. This last program in the series was produced by Jeffrey Perkins.
8: And a new series of I'm Sorry, I Haven't a Clue begins on Monday, the 16th of July, at 6:30 in the evening.
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4: Once upon a time there was an engineer.
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1: Hancock's Half Hour.
2: Twelve, 13, 14. One and nine per safety. I should have more than that on a Wednesday. See, there were cigarettes, half a pint of bitter last night. Dinner, sweets, and a cup of tea today. 1 and 11. This cost of living is getting ridiculous. Break into half a crown, there's nothing left.
3: Letter for you, Tub.
2: What does it say?
3: I don't know, I haven't read it.
2: Oh, that makes a change, doesn't it? What's the matter? Wasn't the kettle boiling? Give us it here.
3: Perhaps it's a bill.
2: If it's more than 1 and 9 per halfpenny, they've had it.
3: Well, open it and see.
2: Oh, dear.
3: What?
2: It's from a solicitor. Have you been caught hanging around the nurse's home giving my name again? No, wait a minute. It's not you. Here, listen to this. Listen. Dear sir, we regret to inform you that your great-uncle, Ebediah Gladstone Hancock, passed away last week. Would you kindly call at the above office at your earliest convenience, where you will hear something to your advantage? Yours in the deepest sorrow, Macduff, Macduff, McIntyre, and Macduff. Solicitors at law. Poor dear old Uncle Ebediah Gladstone.
3: I didn't know you had an Uncle Ebediah.
2: Neither did I. He must be one of my father's lot. Dozens of them all over the place. I've never seen them. They dispersed. In 1904, just after the trouble.
3: Trouble?
2: With my grandfather. Shocking affair. Musical artist marries into the aristocracy. One of the three Tarzans, a strong arm, act, you know.
3: Your grandfather?
2: My grandmother. Ah, but the scandal. My great-grandfather, the prince, was disgusted. He was very proud, you see. When he died, he didn't leave a penny to any of them.
3: Why not?
2: He was skint. But that's my family. That's the sort of stock I spring from. The aristocratic Hancocks. I think I'm the last of the Habsburgs. Do you realize that I could claim Argyle if I wanted to?
3: Why don't you?
2: Well, there's nothing in Plymouth to interest me.
3: Well, anyway, come on. Let's go round and collect the money.
2: Please, William. How can you talk of money at a time like this? My great-uncle Ebediah has died. The least I can do is to go into mourning for a suitable period first. All right, that's long enough. Come on.

0: Mr. McDuff, we'll see you in a moment. Mr. Hancock?
1: Thank you, my dear.
0: Are these your suitcases, Mr. Hancock?
2: No, they're mine.
1: Well, you can take them home again. They won't have it in cash. Anyway, what are you getting worked up for? It's nothing to do with you. It's my money, my own personal private tragedy. And I'm the one who's cashed in on it.
3: But Tub, I'm your pal. I want to share in your sorrow.
1: Well, I'm deeply touched, but not to the extent of 3 suitcase bulls.
0: Mr. McDuff, we'll see you now, gentlemen.
1: Good. Quick sniff of the onion water. Run the Yankee under the tap, and we're set.
4: Forward march! Ha-ha! Money, riches, all mine.
0: Mr. Hancock to see you, sir.
5: Mr. Hancock.
1: Oh, how unhappy I am. Great Uncle Ebediah gone and never called me nephew.
4: Why did it have to be him? Why was he taken from us? Why did he have to go now? Why? Go on, tell me why,
5: He was 108.
4: Oh, there you are. I thought he was here to stay.
5: You know, Mr. Hancock, on behalf of my partners and myself, I would like to extend our heartfelt sympathy to you and your tragic bereavement.
4: Thank you. It's very kind. How much?
5: These occasions are always sad and a source of considerable sorrow to we lawyers.
4: Yes, yes.
5: Good help.
4: How much?
5: And somehow I feel a personal loss. I looked after all his business interests. I've known him for years. We became very close friends.
4: Tragic.
5: He was more than a friend to me. He was a brother.
4: There. Don't take on, sir.
5: No, he's gone. Gone.
4: Here, sit down. Have a drink of water.
5: I'll be all right in a minute.
4: You must be brave. You mustn't give way. After all, life must go on.
5: I'm sorry.
4: You have to face up to these things. We all have to go sometime. Wait a minute. Whose uncle was he? Going on there for? How much did he leave you?
5: Nothing.
4: Oh, what are you carrying on for then? Oh, come on. Come on now. Let's hear the good news. If it comes up to expectations, I'll give you saxpence myself.
5: Very well, here we are. The last will and testament of Ebediah Gladstone Hancock, to be read only in the presence of my no-good nephew Anthony.
1: I was always his favorite.
5: He writes, "Dear nephew Anthony, being a Hancock myself, I know just what you're thinking at this moment. How much has the old faggot left me?"
4: Never, it hasn't crossed my mind.
5: Liar, he goes on. He says, "I know just what's going on through your mind, so I won't keep you in suspense any longer. I decided a long time ago that you're the only one of my relatives whom I consider worthy of leaving my money to, which will give you some idea of what a rough old lot the rest of them are." I'm sorry about this, Mr. Hancock.
1: No, he's right. They're money grabbers, the lot of them.
5: To continue, I therefore name you as my sole heir and accordingly leave you the sum of £40,000.
4: Here we are. Oh, come on, man, get your
5: knees
4: up. Oh, my
5: God.
4: Here we go.
5: Mr. Hancock, will you kindly get down off my desk? There is more to come.
4: More? I should have sent a bunch of flowers. How much?
5: Not money, provisos.
1: Hello?
5: He says, "I have always been a great believer in family life. A man is not fulfilling the duty for which he was put on this earth while he remains a bachelor. I have therefore instructed my solicitor that the money will not be paid to you until you take to yourself a wife. As soon as you marry, my solicitors will send you a check for the £40,000. Mr. Hancock! Mr. Hancock! Come back! Mr. Hancock!"
1: Andre, for many months now, I've loved you to desperation. Will you marry me?
0: No.
1: Gladys. Marry me and make me the happiest man on earth.
0: You'll be lucky.
1: Mabel. Mabel, it's you I love, only you. Will you marry me?
0: I'll get lost, Fatty.
1: Deirdre, my sweet. For years now, I've loved you from afar, you gorgeous creature. You must know you're the only one for me. I can't live without you. Stop tormenting me and marry me. Please, please, marry me.
6: Sorry, Doug, you're too late. I got married yesterday.
1: Oh, come on, Andre. Be a sport and marry me. Stop messing about.
0: No, Tony, I can't. I'm sorry.
1: But what's wrong with me? I'm not a bad catch for a young girl. I admit I'm not the world's most magnificent animal. Better looking than some of them. Come on, what about it?
0: Oh, Tony, please, Well, I've never thought about you in that way.
1: What way?
0: Well, as a lifelong companion, looking after me, keeping me in sickness and in health, taking me everywhere with you, buying my clothes, paying for my keep. I hadn't thought of you in that way.
1: I hadn't thought of myself. It's the husband bit that interests me.
0: You'll have to give me time to think it over.
1: Certainly, you can take all the time in the world. I'll be back when the pub's closed. I'm going to have another go at Gladys.

0: No. Now, what are you having?
1: All right, then. Sid.
2: Brown.
1: Phil.
3: Scotch.
1: Brown ale, scotch, and a pineapple juice. I don't know what I'm going to do, lads. There's not a woman in the district who wants to marry me.
3: Oh, I wouldn't say that. I know dozens of dolls who'd marry you.
1: Any girls you know, I don't want to.
3: What do you mean? They're all very nice girls.
1: I'm not interested in espresso bar hangabouts. They're all the same. Horses, tails, and trousers. Straight from Tropicana, Chelsea. A good meal would kill them.
2: Perhaps I could help you. I know a few.
1: Yes, the mothers are the one he goes around with.
2: All right, it's up to you. But if there was 40,000 quid in it for me, I'd marry Granny Grove.
1: A great help you two are. I was hoping you might have some ideas.
3: Well, it seems obvious to me the best thing to do.
1: What?
3: Go to a place where girls congregate. Then you can meet some and get to know them.
1: Yes, that's a good idea. Get among the girls. Let's see. There's the annual meeting of the League of Militant Suffragettes next week.
3: You've got to go for the younger stuff, Tub.
1: What have you got in mind?
3: We'll go down to the Palais. There's loads of girls down there.
1: The Palais? That's where they do all that modern dancing, isn't it?
3: Yeah.
1: Well, I'm sorry. I'm having no part of those sort of guys on. I do not hold with this modern dancing. I don't mind the lancers or an occasional gavotte. Where you hold the young lady at a respectable distance. But I'm having none of this close-up work.
2: Don't be so stupid. The Palais is a perfect place to meet a girl. Do you realize 16 out of 20 women meet their husbands in dance halls?
1: Yes, and I bet they don't have to get a bashing when they get home.
3: Now, come on, Tub, let's go down there. Why, you may find just the girl you're looking for.
2: Yeah, romantic, isn't it? Just think. The future Mrs. Hancock may at this very moment be leaning up against the bar with her elbow in a puddle of beer.
1: Oh, charming. Well, anyway, if we're going, I'd better go home and put my tails on.
3: Tails? At the Palais?
1: Certainly. I want to look my best. Me patent leather pumps. Give me white gloves to rinse through. Little number card on me back. I'll be well aware.
3: They'll laugh at you.
1: They don't laugh at Sid Perks. And there's not much to choose between us, I can tell you. I leave him standing in the Bombay two-step. What? Me feet going round like helicopter blades.
3: Look, we'll go down as we are. Well, it'd be much better if you had a pair of drain pipes, but still, look, tassel your hair up a bit in front. Yeah, that's it. Now, swing your keychain about. Here's a bit of gum.
2: Good, that's it. Now, can you walk like Robert Mitchum?
1: No, not really. I should say, me, I'm sort of more the Lon Chaney type.
2: All right. Look, can you talk like Robert Mitchum?
1: No, I do a fair one at George Arliss, though. Any good?
2: Oh, blimey, he'd be lucky if he gets off with the old girl in the ticket box.

0: What do you think of the place, Tub?
1: Oh, come on, let's go. I feel like Marty standing here.
2: Well, why don't you ask one of the girls to dance?
1: It's no good, Sid. I feel out of place. It wasn't until I walked in here I realized how old I am.
0: Oh, don't be so silly. There are men here much older than you are.
1: Yes, I've seen them in the corners and in the suites round.
3: I just don't fit in here, that's all. I'm fed up with chewing this gum. Nearly swallowed it 3 times.
1: Swinging this perishing keychain's getting on my nerves. If I don't look what I'm doing, it wraps around my fingers and lands in knuckles. Oh, let's go home.
2: No, you're just not trying, Hancock. I'm doing all right. That little piece over there just winked at me, and I'm no oil painting.
1: Neither is she.
2: Oh, well, all right. You're going to be fussy.
1: It's all right for you. You don't have any trouble getting partners.
2: Well, it's only my technique. I wait for the excuse me dancers, and I go up to the bloke who's dancing and tap him on the chin.
1: You're supposed to tap him on the shoulder.
0: Go on, Tub. Have a look around. See if there's anything you fancy. Hey, how about the little blonde over there in the off-the-elbow blouse?
1: Oh, the one who keeps dragging it up her arm.
0: Yeah.
1: No, I don't see her as my wife. I can't somehow see her serving biscuits to the vicar.
3: If you get me meaning.
2: Well, there you are. What about that tall bit over there in the polka dot skirt?
1: Where?
2: The one who's just turning round. Oops, darn it. No, perhaps not.
0: Hey, there's one for you. The girl in red, standing over there in the shadow.
1: Well, leave her there. She knows where she's best off.
3: Look, I'm going.
2: Wait a minute. Look. There you are. There's your girl.
3: Where?
2: Standing by the band. The one in the tartan skirt. Just your mark.
1: Yes, yeah, she's a bit better, isn't she? Hang on, I'll have a go. Oh, well, that's that.
0: No luck?
1: No. He got a wife in Glasgow.
3: Look, don't let's bother. Let's just leave it alone. If I leave now, I might just catch him coming out of the suffragettes hall.
2: No, don't get up, Hancock.
1: You'd be most helpful. You've tried, but it's just not going to work.
0: Why not? It's got the right atmosphere.
1: Oh, yes, very good. I agree. I mean, those blue, yellow and red spotlights that keep whizzing round are most effective. The girls can't decide whether I'm suffering from cold, jaundice or blood pressure. I'm good, aren't
2: I? Look, just give it one more chance, Hancock. And when the next dance starts, go up and ask somebody. That one over there will do. That one standing by herself.
1: All right, then.

0: go on now.
1: Excuse me, madam, if your dance card isn't full up, perhaps you... perhaps you would do me the honour of awarding me this quick step.
2: Oh, blimey, get him.
1: Yes. Yes. A brilliant conversationist.
0: Tubbs, swing your key.
1: Swing my key.
0: Give her the Robert Mitchum stuff. I told you the right way to ask him.
1: Oh, yeah, right. Hey, baby.
2: Are you kicking me?
1: Yeah, put your arms around me. Let's glide, huh?
2: Oh, all right, Bob, let's try. Yeah, you're not a bad dancer, are you?
1: I got around.
2: This your first time here?
0: Shut up!
2: Wear a trilby on the back of your head when you go dancing?
1: Robert Mitchum does, doesn't he?
2: Of course.
1: Oh, shut up then.
2: You really are a neat hoofer, aren't you?
1: I know a few tricks. Catch this crazy step. Watch the feet. Oh, oh, oh.
0: Ow!
1: I'm terribly sorry. I do beg your pardon. Did my foot kick you in the stomach?
2: Oh, Joe, I didn't know you were here.
1: Do you know him?
2: He's my boy. Joe, this is a surprise.
0: Ah, shut up. I'm very displeased, Stella, to see you here. I thought you weren't coming here tonight, but I find you dancing with another citizen. Who's the creep?
2: But Joe...
0: Will you shut up, Stella, for a minute? Please stop yakking. Will you be the drop dead or something? Go home. I'll handle it.
1: Dear, straight from the blackboard jungle. It's the blonde one, West. It's him.
0: Hey, Flab, what do you mean by dancing with my girl, huh?
1: Well, it was quite harmless. I had no idea.
0: Shut up, will you? Now, would you care to step outside with me, huh?
1: Well, I'd have to get a pass out.
0: For why? You won't be coming back, Mac. You ought to be ashamed of yourself coming to dance halls to pick up young girls and old man like you.
1: Old man like me? I'm only 30.
0: You want I should pin your ears back?
1: You wouldn't hit an old man like me.
3: Sid, what's the matter?
1: He's going to hit me, Sid. Don't let him hit me, will you, Sid? Go on, Sid, thump him. I'll stand over here and watch.
3: Are you looking for trouble, son?
0: Are you going to give it to me, huh?
3: I've got a good mind to ram your teeth down your throat.
0: Oh, yeah? I think I'll call the boys over. Hey, fellas, fellas over here, fellas. Trouble, fellas.
1: Look, it's all of them. They're all coming over. I've never seen a hokey-cokey break up so quickly in my life.
4: Quick, Sid, Bill, run for it.
3: Blimey, we were lucky there. I didn't think we'd get out of that lot alive.
1: So much for the romantic dance halls. What am I going to do now? Wednesday, I'm still a bachelor. How am I going to get my money?
3: Well, I can't help you anymore. You've seen all my luck.
4: Yeah, I've got nothing else to put forward.
1: Well, that's it then. Let's face it, I'm just repugnant.
3: Yes, I know. Well, you can't help it. A lot of ugly little fat blokes get him at it all the time. Why should you be any different?
1: I don't much care for the trend of this conversation.
4: Look, there's only one thing for you to do, Tub. You'll have to make one final effort with Andre.

0: I don't much care for the trend of this conversation.
1: Look, there's only one thing for you to do, Tub. You'll have to make one final effort with Andre. She's your only hope.
0: I've already tried. She's not interested.
1: Because you didn't go about it in the right way.
0: Well, what do you suggest I should do?
1: Easy. There isn't a dame in the world who can resist a proposal of marriage in the right atmosphere. Give her the full treatment. Dinner in your flat, candlelight, champagne, romantic music. I see you in the red smoking jacket, the silk scarf, and the long cigarette holder. A bit of talcum on your hair just above the ears, because remember, we've got to play for maturity and experience here. A girl of her age loves it. Just think of yourself as Anton Walbrook, and you'll be all right.

0: come in, my dear.
1: Tony, it's very kind of you to invite me around for dinner like this. Why, Tony, you look different.
0: Dora?
1: Oh, yes. You look so mature, distinguished, so experienced. Oh, but you might have brushed that talcum powder off. It spoils the whole effect.
0: Let me take you around. What exquisite shoulders you have. And that beautiful neck.
1: Oh. Tony, what's the matter?
0: A hairpin. It's stuck on my palate. Hit me on the back. Oh, dear. Orchid. Hey, here's an orchid. For your dress. A corset.
1: Why, it's beautiful. Just like the ones growing in the park greenhouse.
0: Yes, most odd. Just pin it on.
1: Tony, I just noticed that lovely smoking jacket. It's new, isn't it?
0: No, it just looks new on me.
1: Very good quality for 57 and 6, isn't it?
0: 57 and 6? Dear child, this is 35 guineas in Burlington Arcade.
1: Oh, it says 57 and 6 on the price tag.
0: Where?
1: On your sleeve. Temper. You should have levered the little wire clips up first. Now half your sleeve's gone.
0: Oh, where's Miss Port's coat? This isn't working out at all well.
1: Champagne!
0: Of course! Nothing but the best. You like champagne?
1: Oh, I love it. What year is it?
0: Bollinger 34. I searched all around the cellar, but this was the only thing I had to suit the occasion.
1: Oh, be careful as you open it. You don't want to spill any.
0: Don't worry, little goose. I've spent my life opening champagne bottles. It's simple. You just get the cork between your two thumbs and just put a little... Tea, Indian 55.
1: Never mind, Tony. The thought was there.
0: Oh, well, it's the heavy stuff or nothing now. Ah, Andre. This is so romantic. Music do something to you?
1: Yes, it's beautiful.
0: Doesn't it awaken something in you? Something that makes you realize you're a woman?
1: Oh, yes. Yes, it does.
0: Well, it's working. Listen to it, Andre. Let it seep into you. Consume you. Let yourself be gently, be gently, be gently. Hang on, I'll kick it. It's just not my day. I'll switch the radio on. Remember the music, Andre. Keep thinking about it, don't lose the mood. Just where I wanted you. Hold on, the light program, romantic music. Oh. That's romantic, that is, isn't it? Alastair Sim music. At a time like this. We'll do without the music.

0: I'll put everything I've got into it now. Your last chance. Andre, I love you, do you hear? I love you, love you, love you. You're the only girl I've ever felt that is about. Come on. Oh, no.
1: Come in! Good evening.
0: That's it. That's me lot. I'm finished. The mood is now stone cold dead. What do you want?
1: Well, I'm looking for Mr. Anthony Hancock.
0: He's gone away. He doesn't live here anymore. Hard luck. Shut the doors, you go out.
1: Ooh, but where's he gone?
0: I think he's gone with Hillary to the South Pole. If you hurry, you might catch him round the Falkland Islands. Goodbye.
1: No, stop messing about. This is very important. I've got a message for him.
0: All right, leave it and I'll send it down by Penguin.
1: No, I must give it to him personally. I'm from Mr. Macduff, the solicitor.
0: Yes, well, come back in 1957. I think he's got a couple of hours off before he paddles up the Amazon.
1: It's about his uncle's will.
0: Yes, well, I'm sure he'll be... What about his uncle's will?
1: Oh, I can't tell you anything. I have to wait till Mr. Hancock comes home.
0: Hi, Mr. Hancock.
1: Oh, hello. Did you have a good trip?
0: Yes, thank you. Now, about this will.
1: How's Mr. Hillary?
0: He's very well, really.
1: Oh, I won't see you, because you'll be wanting to get off at the Amazon, won't you?
0: Now, I'm going tomorrow instead, because canoe's leaking. What about this will?
1: Oh, yes. Well, it seems with this will we made a bit of a mistake.
0: Oh, did we?
1: Yes. Do you know that last will and testament of Ebediah Ladson Hancock we read to you?
0: Yes.
1: Well, it wasn't the last one. We found another one. He's changed it.
0: He hasn't left any money after all.
1: Oh, yes. He left the money, right? I've got the new will here. It says, I, Ebediah Ladson Hancock, hereby revoke all previous wills made by me. He's a bit of a boy, isn't he? Yeah, you know what? Cost him $5 every will he makes. He don't care, do he?
0: No.
1: Because I don't mind. Because it's things like this to keep our office going. The more the merrier, I say.
0: Read the will.
1: Yes, all right. I have decided it would be unfair of me to leave my money to my nephew Anthony on condition that he gets married.
0: Oh, good. I haven't got to get married after all. No. Good old Uncle Glad. Mm.
1: So instead, I've decided to leave the £40,000 to the girl who marries him.
0: The girl who marries me? Why?
1: I'm coming to that, Vic. Control yourself. £40,000 to the girl who marries him, as it is my considered opinion that any girl who marries an idiot like him will have earned every penny of it.
0: Thank you. The girl who marries me gets £40,000,
1: yes.
0: Eh?
1: They'll all be after you now when they hear of this.
0: Yes, they will, won't they? After all the trouble I've had trying to persuade somebody to have me, I think I'll get my own back a bit. Next.
2: Marilyn.
0: No, sorry, dear. Saw your last film, didn't fancy you. Next.
2: Diana.
0: No. I've got all your 3D books at home. I'll make do with them. Next.
2: Sabrina.
0: Next.
2: Lola Brigida.
0: No, I wouldn't be able to understand a thing she says. Next.
2: Andre Melly.
0: Yes, of course.
3: Oh, Anthony.
0: Andre.
3: Darling.
0: Dearest heart. I'll never leave you. Well, they wanted a happy ending. Good night.
4: 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Incidental music was composed and orchestrated by Wally Stott and played by the BBC Augmented Review Orchestra, conducted by Harry Rabinowitz. The show, which was recorded, was written by Ray Gordon and Alan Simpson and produced by Dennis Main Wilson.
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11: Yes, listeners. Those mysterious explosions were the first of many. It is that story we tell tonight. Is it 3 o'clock?
12: Minute.
11: Please go.
12: Well,
11: hurry up then.
12: Please. It was in the autumn of 1924. The year Major Bloodnock was discharged from the army.
11: Yes. It was the usual. Cowardice in the face of Ensa. Crown dressed as a woman in the ATF barracks.
13: Lies, all lies, you hear. It was carnival night, I tell you.
14: Please, Major Bloodnock. My name is Jampton, Captain Hugh Jampton. I remember at the time, both Bloodnock and Lord Seagram became members of the Athenaeum Club, Glasshouse Street.
11: Major. Gad, you waltz divinely, my darling. What's your name?
13: Bloodnock. Dennis Bloodnock.
11: Gad! I hardly recognize you in that tartan beard.
13: I wear it for sentimental reasons. You see, it belonged to my mother. Great naked kippers. Me boots have exploded.
11: Gad, yes! Major! How could you? Look, your old Etonian socks have got holes in them.
13: Yes, I know, but I had to wear them. You see, they belong to my mother. But look at me, boots. They've had it, lad.
11: There, Bloodnock. I wonder what could have caused them to go so quickly.
13: I'll tell you what happened to them, buddy. Your boots exploded because you've been doing all that sinful jousting and modern ribbon-tied dancing, buddy.
11: Bannister, what are you doing off the bandstand? Get back to your saxophone at once. You can't leave Mr. Crum up there alone with that loaded E-flat carpet room.
13: He can't play it. I put the safety catch on. Now, next dance, please, boys.
11: Pulsating melody singing, madam.
10: Yes, stop it. Stop it!
13: Stop it! You've got my feet touching!
10: A frenzy! A
13: frenzy! Great knobbly plates of toast! Oh, my boots have exploded! Oh.
9: With the exploding of his boots, Spigun realized that something sinister was afoot. With the aid of a 129A bus and several lengths of road, he took his shattered boots to the strolling home office pathologist, who carefully patrolled them.
11: Yes. Are they dead, Doctor?
14: I'm afraid so. We did all we could, but I'm afraid the wealth was too far gone. My poor beloved boots. Gone and never called me mother. Never mind, madam. I tell you what. I'll keep these boots.
11: Wow! Good heavens! The buttons of my boots have exploded. I say, what's going to happen?
9: Dear listeners,
11: With the exploding of those boot buttons, I decided it was time for action. Brooking no delay, I caught the next hockey stick factory up to London, where I called a meeting of England's leading scientists.
15: Gentlemen, please. Cease these impressions of stars of stage, screen, and labor exchange. And now pray silence for his excellent shortness, Lord Neddy Seagoon, sixth in succession from the Muswell Hill tube station.
16: Hurry up, mate, hurry up. We scientists is busy men, mate, I tell you.
11: I know, mate. I'm fully aware, but I've called you here to find the reason for these mysterious boot explosions. Now, has anyone any suggestions? No. I don't think it's that.
15: Can you all see when it's the work of a practical joker?
11: Gentlemen and fellows of the Royal College of Charlottes. The voice came from a cadaverous stranger who peered down at us from the top of an isosceles triangle.
5: Yes, it belonged to my mother.
11: Gentlemen, Lord Seagoon is not alone. There are other victims of these mysterious boot explosions. May we ask why your friend is wearing bare feet and a black cardboard filbert?
5: He is Monsieur Le Comte Frederick Jim Moriarty of the House of Frat. Tell them the story, Comte.
17: Certainement. Monsieur Takabi, Madame, Monsieur. Monsieur Takabaka, Monsieur Takabi, Monsieur Takabol. Monsieur Takabahi, Monsieur Takabahi, Monsieur Takabahi, Monsieur Takabahi. Taxi! Le café Fred,
5: Gentlemen, need he say more? Each one of him can tell a similar story. The Count will now pass amongst you, his fellow scientists, with a collecting box and a professional strangler.
18: Long, long move.
5: To cover the screams of dying Scotsmen, here is next.

0: Thank you, thank you. Gentlemen, that voluntary collection for the victim Moriarty amounted to 4 and 9 pence in pennies. Many from this country.
1: Mr.
0: Thin, Professor Thin, the strolling anchor man for the Penn District Tug of War team, and fruit butler extraordinary to the House of Chatterley.
1: Thank you.
0: Gamekeeper.
1: Thank you very much indeed. You didn't say what this collection was for.
0: Money. My dear short sir, these accumulated monies, this 4 and 9 pence will be used for vital scientific purposes such as food, rent, laundry, and...
1: But we want a solution to this mysterious boot explosion.
0: Ah, well, that will be extra.
1: My dear Professor Quinn, the expense is no object at all.
0: What?
1: Well, just sign this blank wall. There. Fill in the bricks yourself.
0: Very, very kind of you. I'll cash it to the Building Society. Count, will you explain the phenomenon, please?
2: Certainement. Gentlemen, these boot explosions are caused by a weakening in Britain's deposits of scrubs.
3: Scrubs? Did you say scrubs, Denis?
2: Certainement. Scrubs is a substance found beneath the Earth's surface. This scrubs radiates upwards, keeping level with the Gulf Stream, and keeps the pressure on the Earth's surface at an even level, thus preventing boots from exploding. Unfortunately, Britain's scrubs deposits are rapidly losing their potency, with the results that have now become apparent.
3: Oh, yeah. Pardon me, such a lot of rubbish in the left behind the common. Scrag, indeed. If you think I'd believe one word of that.
1: Great green squirts of Grinch. He's exploded completely.
4: Indeed, the Scottish gentleman had disintegrated. From then on, the boot explosions became fiercer.
1: Up to now, I had not believed Moriarty's story of scratch. But now, it was obviously true.
5: Yes, Britain had to find fresh scratch deposits or explode one by one.
4: The Home Secretary sent a warning on the wireless.
6: Good evening. I'm speaking to you about these boot explosions. We, the government, are doing all in our power to rectify this grave scratch deficiency which apparently exists. Until then, the British public must take the following precautions. To prevent yourselves exploding, remove your boots, reverse the buttons on your socks, and walk backwards holding a gas stove above your head. I do hope this is only a temporary measure. Good night.
4: We return you now to Scratch Part 3.

0: the suggestion of Professor Finn and Moriarty, the government financed the Scratch expedition. Myself in charge, armed with an elephant boot protractor.
1: Yes. I took charge of the money and directed operations from the treacherous Camp 3, just north of Monte Carlo.
2: Which way have you sent those Charlies on the Scratch expedition?
1: Well, right now they should be nearing an off pole and certain death.
3: Max, get along, you hairy little doggy.
0: Good work, Bednar. You're a born leader of dogs.
3: Yes, I used to be a boxer, you know.
4: Bangalore, mother of the king.
0: Ah, here comes the doctor.
4: Hello.
0: How are the men?
4: Oh, fine, fine, fine.
0: Any cases of frozen feet?
4: You didn't order any cases of frozen feet.
0: Have to get along without them, that's all.
5: But we've got to eat, Seagull.
4: Okay, I'll put them in the oven.
0: Shut up, please.
6: Please, gentlemen.
0: Please. We had to find Scratch, not to fight. Now, think of those poor people in England walking backwards with their boots off, carrying gas stoves above their heads. No. Lower those fudge replicas of the Eiffel Tower.
4: Oh, I don't...
0: Look, come along, Eccles. Drop that Eiffel Tower.
7: You swine, you. I was sitting on the top of the Eiffel Tower, eating my East Finchley Boy Scout type lunch, when Wongy, Blong, Black, Splurgy, Splaggy, and then Clat on the Nut jumps up, says, "Ooh, how's that?"
4: Wongy.
7: It's
4: silly old echo. Silly old... Oh, I'm not silly anymore. I'm the doctor.
0: Shut up, echo! Shut up, echo!
4: I'm the doctor in this game.
7: Oh, doctor?
4: Yeah.
7: Hey, do you do operations?
4: Nope, but we all gotta start sometime. Now lay down.
7: No. Well, don't, because that's all new stuff in there.
4: Daddy. Oh. Oh, here. What's this?
7: That's my engine, and it's quite there.

say. So listen now to my advice. 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That's nice. Listen what I have to say.

0: the scratch, the pass, the plinge. On and on pressed the scratch Arctic expedition, following the route charted by the famous Dr. Eccles to the North Pole.
1: Dad, it's hot at the pole for this time of the year.
2: Yes, yes, I've never known it so hot. They're off, these Arctic mosquitoes.
1: Look, how far are we from the pole now?
2: Just 3 inches.
1: Ah, Dad, we'll never make it before nightfall.
2: Well, we shall have to stop here.
1: Yes. I know, let us try and erect some sort of rude shelter.
2: You build the walls and I'll write on them. Oh. You,
1: Tonic, you,
2: oh. I don't wish
1: to know that. I'm happy to lucky.
2: No.
1: Wait!
2: What?
1: Look, there's a pyramid.
2: What?
1: Let's see if they can put us up for the night. I'll do the talking.
2: I'll do the silencing.
1: I know we can rely on you. Knock, knock!
3: Who's there?
1: Cohen!
3: Oh, no.
1: Don't you put us up for the night? I like working these little jokes.
3: What's that one for the start?
4: Nay, nay, shut that naughty, hairy pyramid door.
1: Good heavens! It's Clement Bannister. What are you doing here?
4: Oh, special job, my buddy, buddy. Yes, Mr. Fine pays us a goodly sum to mix Futo, the wonder boot exploder, into boot polish that is then exported to England.
1: Good heavens! What a fiendish plot!
2: Yes, I wonder who wrote it.
1: Of course. Those boot explosions were deliberately caused by this mixture of Futo and boot polish. There's no such thing as scratch.
2: The naughty men. They've got all the expedition money.
1: They won't keep that money for long, lads.
5: You're not a long lad. You won't get any.
1: Hand me my saxophone. Oh, that's better. Who can drive a pyramid?
6: Me drive pyramid, mate.
1: Right. Drive us to Monte Carlo.
6: Hop!

0: In the huge pyramid with its powerful 2000 BC engine, the Avengers of the Scrad Hoax Fraud were soon seeking out Moriarty and Kitbite Finn, who was sipping the most expensive cooking-type sherry.
1: Don't rock the hammock so much, Moriarty. You'll have us both out.
2: Oh. Think, Kitbite, it was all so easy. Now we're millionaires, thanks to Puto, the Wonder Boot Explorer.
1: And we'll never grow another leg.
2: Oh, so marvelous life.
0: Pardon me, sir.
2: What is it, Chilvers? Can't you see we're engaged?
0: Oh, congratulations, sir. I hope you'll both be very happy together.
1: Thank you, Chilvers.
0: There's a pyramid in the lounge, sir.
1: Really? What's his name?
0: I don't know. He didn't say, sir. He was a tall, bearded pyramid with hieroglyphics.
1: Come in, do. Now, what can I do for you?
3: Wait, hands up! I'm no pyramid. This plaster and string face is a fake. I'm Neddy Seagoon.
4: Thank you.
2: Christy, the game is up.
1: Neddy, can't we talk this over like
3: normal? Don't come from here. This gun is ready to load. Now, come on, you swine. Where's all that money gone?
1: Yes, that foreign ninepence you collected from us.
3: And that blank wall I signed.
1: That blank wall was a bouncer. Sent back, refer to builder.
3: Nonsense. I've got 10,000 bricks in my account. Go on, empty your wallet.
1: Great steaming lumps of dirt. It's a British wall.
3: Yes, but the bricks are in French.
1: Curses foiled by French bricks.
3: Come on. I want the original wall. We're waiting, Moriarty. Talk and talk fast.
2: Suddenly. Rubbish.
1: But beautifully spoken.
3: Bind these two scratch hoaxes to the bed rails and stack the tins of their own fiendish boot polish around the base of Moriarty.
1: Oh. I'll help you.
3: What's the idea?
0: Finn, why are you turning on Moriarty?
1: I've just found his tap.
2: You can't talk your way out of this.
3: Good pipe. Time up, man. Light the fuse.
2: What?
3: Now, gentlemen, you've got 3 minutes to tell us where that 409 is.
2: We'll talk.
3: Blue Bottle, quick, extinguish the fuse.
1: Here's your 409 and your wall, damn you.
3: Right, you may go. Gloating laugh. So, dear listeners, you see, honesty triumphs over not...
5: Shh,
3: please. Honesty triumphs over naughtiness. I'm in the end.
5: Captain.
3: What?
5: What was that you told me to do?
3: Told you?
5: The fuse!
6: Good evening. Since I last spoke to you, the dreaded boot explosions have ceased. Thanks to the courageous and untiring efforts of Professor Kitbite Finn and Mr. Moriarty, both of whom are to be knighted. Therefore, as from now, you can all stop walking backwards, put on your boots, and lower your gas stoves to the ground. Eddie, went there. Good night.
0: Was the Goon Show, a BBC recorded program featuring Peter Sellers, Harry Seacombe, Spike Finnegan, with the Renington Quartet and Max Gilbert. The orchestra was conducted by Wally Stott, script by Spike Finnegan and Larry Stevens, announcer Wally Speedslade, the program produced by Pat Dixon.

0: Here, do you know something? If you stop eating bird's-eye beef burgers and eat these cheap ones...
1: All right.
0: ...you'll save Mum enough money to buy me a Leeds United tracksuit.
1: Fantastic.
0: I mean, they look the same, don't they?
1: Might look the same, but they don't taste the same.
0: You can't tell the difference.
1: Well, I can. The cheap one's yours.
2: Bird's-eye. Somehow other beef burgers just don't taste the same.
3: Once upon a time there was an engineer. Choo-choo Charlie was his name, we hear. He had an engine and he sure had fun. He used good and plenty candy to make his train run.
4: Charlie says, love my good and plenty. Charlie says, really rings the bell. Charlie says, love my good and plenty. Don't know any other candy that I love so well.
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8: This is the BBC.
9: Here, hold on. BBC, that's advertising. You mustn't advertise.
8: I suppose you'd cut the BBC.
9: Why not? They cut me often enough. Just because I speak better than what they do. They're jealous. Well, go on, try it, cutting out the BBC.
8: Oh, very well. This is...
9: Yes, but this is what? Oh, it could be anything. It could be this is Henry Hall. Or it could be this is your life. I could.
8: Oh, this is ridiculous.
9: Yes, exactly. That's right. You see? It could be anything. You see? Oh, yes. Take out the is.
8: Oh, dear. This.
9: That's much better. But I still think it's a bit too long.
8: I know. Take out the this.
9: Yes, right. Off you go.
8: All right.
9: There you are, you see? That's more like it. After all, anyone can say this is a BBC Live programme. That's not clever. But when you can step up to a microphone and say... that's saying something. Well, what are you waiting for, then? Go on, announce it. Go on, announce the programme.
8: May I? No,
9: yes,
8: really.
9: On,
8: oh,
9: yes,
8: thank you.
9: Yes. Go on.
8: Ladies and gentlemen, whatever happens during the next 30 minutes will certainly be beyond our ken. Among those taking part are Captain Artemus Nightingale, Miss Clotilda Thuggerborn, Kai Brown, Letitia Medlicott...
9: Yeah, what was that Christian name?
8: Letitia.
9: Bless you.
8: Lady Diana Blenchworthy, Customs Officer Mervyn Smuggle, and, of course, Mr. Kenneth Horne, who prefers to remain anonymous. Ladies and gentlemen, Kenneth Horne. Hello, good evening. First of all, here's a special message to all our listeners of long standing. Sit down. Well, now, tonight I was going to talk to you about mirrors and looking glasses, but on reflection I decided against it. So, instead, let me tell you some of the things that happened to me last week. On Monday, I was sitting in the office quietly minding my own secretary, when suddenly there was a... And I noticed that a stone had been thrown through the window. What's more, there was a note attached to it which said,
10: Fred Fudge, windows repaired 10 and 6.
8: Which I thought at the time was rather amusing. I've gone off it since, there it is. However, on Tuesday I was supposed to attend the Kensington and District Working Man's Hunt Ball. And my tailor had promised faithfully to have my new evening suit ready for the occasion. But as it happened, he only delivered the jacket. Well, naturally, I decided to sue him for promise of breaches. And so I popped in to see my solicitor, and he said that as far as the trousers were concerned, I should drop the whole thing. On the grounds, of course, that one pair of trousers doesn't constitute a lawsuit. Friday, I decided to get away from it all and spend a few days in Paris. So early in the morning, Prudence and I got busy with a package.
11: There we are, sir. Oh, I do envy you, sir. Going to all them lovely French places, the Pig Alley, the Champs-Useless, and, you know, that famous historical place where they signed the treaty. You know, the Palace of Varieties.
8: Oh, yes, yes.
11: Well, cheerio, sir. Have a good time.
8: Thank you, Prudence. I'll send you a postcard.
11: Oh, sir.
8: Prudence.
11: Yes, sir?
8: Pas un mot à Bessie, sir.
11: Oui.
8: Yes, I'll... Oh, dear, it's very crowded here on the quayside. Oh, I'm terribly sorry, sir. It was my umbrella.
12: Good heavens. It's Paul.
8: Oh, dear, Humphrey Boreham Stiff. Are you going across on the SS Maldemar?
12: Yes, and I think we're in for a bit of a rough passage.
8: Oh, why do you say that?
12: Well, I'm not certain, but if it's anything to go by, I hear the captain of the ship is flying.
8: Is he, by Joe?
12: No, by plane.
8: I don't wish to know that. Kindly leave the landing stage.
13: Passengers for SS Maldemar, kindly proceed up gangway number 3. Hello, hello, hello. Oh, silly me, I mean gangway number 2.
8: Near the coast by now.
12: I can't see a thing for this wretched fog.
8: Has anybody here seen Calais? C-A-L-A-I-S. Has anybody here seen Calais?
12: Oh, the fog's clearing. There it is.
8: Oh, Calais, yes.
13: Hello, hello, hello. We are approaching Calais now. The ship will dock at quay number 3.
8: Well, Humphrey, I suppose we've got to go through all this rigmarole of the customs.
12: I don't mind it at all. I treat it as a sort of game.
8: A game? What do you mean?
12: Well, when they finally put a chalk mark on your luggage, it means you've won.
8: I see, yes. Anyway, the queue seems to be moving quite quickly.
14: Bonjour, monsieur. Have you anything to declare?
15: Nothing.
14: Then put your case up here on the table.
15: Oh, very well.
14: Are you sure you have no clocks or watches to declare?
15: Quite sure.
14: Then I shall have to see for myself. My apologies, monsieur. Next, please.
8: Well, here's my luggage.
14: Eh bien, monsieur, anything to declare?
8: Well, let's see now. I've got a quarter of a pound of tea, a Union Jack. Oh, yes, and 6 bottles of parsnip wine.
14: Pardon, monsieur, you're bringing wine into France?
8: Yes, that's the reason I came. A friend of mine said to me, if you enjoy a glass of wine, the only place to drink it is in France.
14: My apologies, monsieur. Next, please.
13: Hello, hello, hello. The train for Paris will leave from platform number 3.
8: Oh, I'm not taking any notice of him again. Besides, the train is here on platform 2.
13: Hello, hello, hello. Have you ever had one of those days when nothing seems to go right?

0: Never even touched the bottles, did it? Ah, Paris at last. I can't wait to try out my French on someone. Oh, look, there's a rather trace jolly mademoiselle looking into that shop window. Excusez-moi, mademoiselle, she was just wondering...
1: My kid!
0: Sacre bleu, it's Pat Lancaster. What are you doing here, Pat?
1: Well, I just fancied a gay, exciting little holiday. And after all, isn't that what makes Paris, Paris?
0: Well, there's a cue for a chanson if I jamais heard of.

0: Formidable.
1: Anyway, Pat, how are you spending the day?
2: Well, I'm going to see all the sights. This guide is taking me around.
1: Oh, well, have a good time.
3: Ready, madam?
2: Yes.
3: Good. Now, over here, we have the Empire State Building, and that tall, spindly-looking thing, that's the Leaning Tower of Pisa. So if you'll just come with me up Oxford Street.
1: Well, I think I'll find my own way about Paris.
2: I say, would you like a guide?
0: Good heavens, it's a guide mistress.
2: Well, I just thought, well, after all, I've got all the troop over here.
1: Yes. And,
2: well, we're having a jamboree. Ah, here come the girls now.
0: Jamboree?
2: Yes, it's jazz jamboree.
1: Oh, I see.
2: Now, are we all here? Anthea, come away from those Frenchmen. You'll smell of onions all day. Right. Elegita Patrulla. Forward!
1: See you later, alligators. Now, where am I going to stay? I'll just ask this passing Frenchman if he can recommend a good hotel. Now, there's my phrase book. Now, then. Guten Tag, mein Herr. Ich habe nicht einen Platz und der Zeitung hat nicht willkommen.
4: Pardon, monsieur. What does that mean?
1: It means I brought the wrong phrase book with me. However, I wonder if you could recommend a good hotel.
4: Certainly, monsieur. Try the Hotel Magnifique. It is, how you say, very discreet.
1: Oh, how do you mean?
4: Even the manager's name is Smith.
1: Is it? I see. Well, now, how much is it going to cost me?
4: Oh, about 80,000 francs a day.
1: 80,000 francs. How much is that in English money?
4: 2 and 7 pence.
1: Yeah. Well, that's reasonable enough. And many thanks, monsieur. As a token of my esteem, I'd like you to have this.
4: Ah, merci bien, monsieur. I have always wanted a German phrase book.
1: Well, now, that takes care of the hotel problem. Now, where shall I go first? Oh, I know the Latin quarter. I'd better pop in and get a Latin phrase book. So this is Bohemian Paris, eh? Well, certainly plenty going on. Hello. Seems to be a bit of an argument going on here.
5: Take that, Alphonse. You are the cause of all my worries. I challenge you to a duel.
1: Good heavens.
6: Hello, monsieur.
1: Oh, I say, whatever is that for?
6: Nothing. It's just one of our little customs.
1: Well, it's the first time I've enjoyed going through the customs. Oh, dear, I like that, don't I? Well, I'm beginning to feel quite at home now. It's getting more like Chalfonce and Giles all the time. Oh, who is this coming towards me now? It's a dirty, filthy, bearded Frenchman.
7: Hello? Do I detect the mother tongue?
1: Oh, good gracious. I beg your pardon. I thought you were a dirty, filthy, bearded Frenchman.
7: Oh, well, we all make mistakes. As it happens, I'm a dirty, filthy, bearded Englishman. But then I should have thought you could have told that from my rolled umbrella.
1: Yes. How silly of me. What are you doing in Paris?
7: Oh, me and my band are playing over here in one of the nightclubs. Perhaps you've heard of us. The Quintet de Hot Club de Kidderminster.
1: Oh, of course, yes. You must be the Duke of Leighton Buzzard.
7: Yes, I have that honour.
1: And what is this nightclub of yours?
7: It's called the Golden Sewer. Quite a fashionable little cellar in the Place de la Discord. Why not come along this evening? Just mention my name.
1: Oh, thanks very much. I will. Ah, here it is.
8: Hello?
1: The Duke of Leighton Buzzard sent me.
8: Oh, come in, sir. Any friend of old Jangle Box is a friend of ours.
1: Good gracious, this is a proper sink of iniquity.
8: Maybe, but just look at some of those dishes in the sink. What the heck? Well, just sit down and make yourself at home. I'll send the waiter over.
1: Thank you.
7: Well, now, monsieur, what can I get for you?
1: I'll have a pot of tea and a plate of buttered crumpets, please.
7: I beg your pardon, monsieur.
1: I said a buttered crumpet. Oh, I'm sorry. Les crumpets au beurre.
7: I am sorry, monsieur, but you will have to have what everyone else is having.
1: Oh, what's that?
7: Toasted tea cakes.
3: Et maintenant, it is cabaret time at the Golden Sewer. Ladies and gentlemen, we present the greatest cabaret artist of all time, Maurice Chandelier.
9: Good evening, ladies and gentlemen. And here's a little song with which I've been associated for many years. Ping, thank you. Ping, why do my boots go ping? It happens every spring, for that's when my boots go ping. Ping, always my boots go ping.

les compagnons de la chanson. 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It rhymes with everything, and that's why my boots go ping, ping. It's really quite fantastic, the way the elastic stretches as I walk along. And whenever I take them off, the ping becomes a pong.

0: And at that point, I left. Of course, I did have a very enjoyable time in Paris, but I must admit that when it comes to entertainment, you can't beat home produce. And so listen to a number by the Malcolm Mitchell Trio. Number which I've always believed to be called Mes Corbus in Unpersuitance and Begum Fromage, but which Malcolm says is really Marching to Georgia.
1: Bring the good old humble boys, we'll sing another song, sing it with a spin.

0: And so we come to the special Kenneth Horne documentary feature, Hornorama. Yes, at this time, Kenneth Horne and his team of investigators bring you a factual report on topics of immediate interest. And we present a close-up on motoring. What of the future?
1: And motorists, what are they driving in? Now, first of all, here are some statistics.
2: A new law has been passed which states that every car traveling over 60 miles an hour must have a driver.
3: Did you know that if all the motorists in Great Britain were laid end to end, it would look just like Kingston Bypass on a Sunday?
1: Yes, the big problem is traffic jams. We asked a cross-section of motorists what they thought about the problem. 10% said,
4: with all these new cars on the road, one must expect traffic jams.
1: 15% said,
2: with all these old cars on the road, one

0: The problem. 10% said,
1: with all these new cars on the road, one must expect traffic jams.
0: 15% said,
2: with all these old cars on the road, one must expect traffic jams.
0: And 75% said, well, that was a very cross section, really. However, it is unfortunately a fact that only a small proportion of motorists can really be called safe drivers.
1: Not at all. I'm a safe driver.
0: Well, congratulations. You must be very happy.
1: Not really. There's no fun in driving a safe.
0: Probably doesn't know the combination, I suppose. Well, a great aid to road safety is, of course, the driving test. And standing beside me now is a typical candidate, Miss Angela Tipton Thorker. Now, tell me, Miss Thorker, have you ever been tested before?
3: No, lots of times. But never in a motor car.
0: I see. Well, I expect you're looking forward to this test.
3: Oh, yes, rather. You see, I've got a dog license, a radio license, and a television license. And now I only need this one to complete the set.
0: Yes, he's forgotten the license to sell tobacco, hasn't he? Never mind. Thank you, Miss Thorker, and good luck to you. Now then, many unfair things, you know, are said about lady drivers, and they're not true. Honestly, they're not. Sometimes these lady drivers are quite skillful. After all, it isn't easier to get a car into a garage sideways. Now, let's ask a motorist his opinion of the modern car.
4: There is no good asking me. It's just burst.
0: Burst?
4: Yes, it's a bubble car.
0: Well, now, what are the motor car manufacturers planning for us next? Here's an expert on the subject, Mr. Patrick J. Flaherty. Flaherty. I suppose, sir, it's a common sight for you to see thousands of new cars rolling off the assembly lines.
5: That is that. And that's the trouble. We're trying to keep them on the assembly line.
0: And what, sir, can you tell us about your new model?
5: Well, sir, our very latest prototype is the Flaherty Mark 12. It starts the journey as a car. Then if you want to fly, you press a button and it becomes a helicopter. And if you want to cross water, you press another button and it turns into a boat. We're anticipating a very big demand in Manchester.
0: Yes, yes. And what happens if you run out of petrol?
5: Well, you simply press another button and it turns into a telephone box and you can call a taxi.
0: I see. And then you take out a jackknife and cut up a size piece.
5: Yes. Exactly.
0: Yes.
5: Now, mind you, there's just one trifling mechanical detail that prevents the full-scale production of the Flaherty Mark 12.
0: What's that?
5: It won't work.
0: Oh.
5: But it doesn't deter us. We're still going to put it on the market, and we've got our advertising slogan already.
0: Oh, what is it?
5: Flaherty gets you nowhere.
0: Flaherty gets you nowhere. Drives you up the wall, doesn't it? There. Well, motoring is a fascinating subject, and wherever men get together, you can be sure the talk will be of cars. For there's nothing like the thrill and joy of showing off your new car to a close friend.
6: Well, old man, what do you think of it?
7: First rate, what a splendid little car. You must be very proud of it.
6: Oh, I am. Terribly. What do you think of the colour scheme?
7: Well, I just adore the yellow bodywork.
6: Yes. It is rather unusual. And the red mud guard.
7: Very simply heavenly. Well, thank you very much for the little ride. I must be off now.
6: All right, old man.
7: Goodbye, Noddy.
6: Goodbye, big ears.
0: Ah, the joys of motoring. Well, that's the price the motorist has to pay. Not including purchase tax, of course. Not only can you get nowhere, but when you get there, there's no way to park. By the way, I hope you're taking notes. I shall be asking questions afterwards. Yes, parking is indeed a problem, but wherever he goes, the motorist can rely on the courtesy, tact, and helpfulness of the London policeman.
8: Hello, having a bit of trouble, sir?
9: Yes, officer, I'm afraid it is rather a small space.
8: Oh. Well, if I was you, I'd pull out and reverse in again. That's it. Now, hard down on your right-hand lock. Bring it right round. That's it, sir. Oh, just hang on a minute. I'll move this barrier a bit. Oh, there we are. That's better. Righto, in you come. Steady. Other lock. Back a bit. Right. That ought to do you.
9: Thank you very much, officer.
8: Well, that's all right, sir.

0: Now then, I'm afraid you can't park here.
1: Well, let's see your lights.
0: You can't have this in this car.
2: Well, that's how it is. I can remember the time when the only difficult thing about parking was getting a girl to agree to it, but there we go. Still, let's turn now to driving on the continent. Every year, thousands of English motorists venture abroad with their cars, where they had to be prepared to face the excitable and often bad-tempered foreign drivers.
3: Felicity.
4: Yes, Andrew.
3: Isn't it pretty here? Get out of it, you road dog. Reckless fool.
4: He was in rather the happy, wasn't he, Andrew?
3: Oh, they make me sick. No courtesy at all.
4: Oh, dear, look out. Look out. Here comes another van.
3: What's he on about? Oh, a foreign idiot. Oh, they're just about the worst drivers you've ever seen. They shouldn't be allowed out.
4: Andrew.
3: Yes, Felicity.
4: Shouldn't we be driving on the right-hand side?
2: Well, it's a good thing that all British drivers aren't like that, particularly those who take part in that most exciting event of the motoring year, the Monte Carlo Rally. So over now to our commentator, Cecil Snaith, in France.
5: Yes, I'm standing now on a stretch of road just outside Monte Carlo, where the contestants come sweeping round this rather sharp and dangerous bend. I needn't tell you that the weather is much warmer here than it is in Britain. I'm in a very good position here to see the race, and I'm waiting now for the first cars to arrive. And as I stand here on this glorious midsummer day, let me tell you something about the Monte Carlo Rally. As you know, it is held each year in February. And... oh. With that, we'll return you to the studio.
2: Thank you, Cecil Snaith. And now to end this survey of motoring, here's a special word of advice to all motorists who happen to be driving in London at this very minute. Be extra careful. My wife has got the car. So I shall have to borrow Kenneth Williams' car and drive myself to distraction, I think. There we go. This is Kenneth Horne saying goodbye for now and leaving you with this thought. Is a depressed Dutchman cheesed off? Good night. You have either been listening to or have just missed Beyond Our Ken, a sort of recorded radio show which gave employment to Kenneth Horne and also to Kenneth Williams, Hugh Paddick, Betty Marsden, Ron Moody, Patricia Lancaster, the Malcolm Mitchell Trio, and the BBC Variety Orchestra, conducted by Paul Fennelly. The script, believe it or not, was written, and letters of complaint should be sent to Eric Merriman and Barry Took. However, the onus must inevitably fall on our producer, Jakes Brown.

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1: Thank goodness you've come. I thought I was doomed to spend the rest of my days on this tiny island. Alone. Alone. Except for these seven women. Oh, it's been hell, I tell you. And then you came into sight. I shouted and waved. I thought you hadn't seen me. Oh, take me off. I never want to see this island again.
2: Oh, you'll be all right, sir. I'll hold up the traffic and you can nip across to the bank.
1: Oh, thank you.
3: And here's something else that ought to be cast away. Ladies and gentlemen, it's Round the Horn.

0: Hello and welcome to the show. Now, lately I've been receiving some threatening letters, and this has really got to stop. Now, in future, please remember, threatening postcards only. I've also had several letters on gardening. Now, a keen rose grower, Mr. Amadeus Boldwicket, tells me of his efforts to cultivate some American beauties behind the potting shed. And after several years of experimenting, he's developed an unusual strain. Which he supports with the aid of a bamboo stick. There's an appeal from a Miss Pratnimble of Hoe. She complains that her neighbour allows his Logistrum vulgare to hang over her fence. And she wants to know if she's entitled to lop it off. Well, I feel this is rather a drastic remedy, really. After all, he may well be attached to it. But I'll have a word with Rambling Sid. And now, with hands as hard as his face, it's creamy rich, double whipped, Douglas Smith. Forward, Smith.
1: Sir, it's time for the Round the Horn Forum of the Air, in which listeners relieve themselves of their worries on the telephone.
0: Hello?
2: I'm calling about the postcard in the newsagent's window. Can I speak to Colette?
0: Speaking.
2: You're Colette?
0: Well, it's just a trade name.
2: Oh. Can you offer the full service?
0: Well, a bit tricky. I haven't got the equipment, you see.
2: Oh, I can provide that. When can you come?
0: Saturday morning, and it'll cost you between 5 and 10 guineas. That's according to how many chimneys you want swept.
2: Done.
0: It's just a little sideline of mine, of course. Hello.
3: Hello, Mr. Horn. This is your local police station here. You reported a briefcase missing, but we just had one handed in. I wonder if you'd care to describe the contents of your briefcase.
0: Well, no, I wouldn't.
3: I didn't think you would. I'll describe them to you.
0: Well, must you? I mean, we are on the air.
3: One inflatable rubber effigy in the likeness of the vice president of the MCC.
0: Yes.
3: 6 hand-tinted daguerreotypes of Disraeli doing a can-can with 3D viewer.
0: Yes.
3: 1 packet of cheese sandwiches.
0: Ah, no, no. Mine were ham and pickle. Sorry. It must belong to somebody else. That's the third briefcase this week that's had the wrong filling in the sandwiches. Hello.
4: The moon over Istanbul is blotted out by the wings of the wild duck.
0: Oh. The igloo of the nomadic Eskimo is no place to hold a bullfight.
4: The winter in Leningrad will bring peril to the brass icons.
0: And those who give the sign of the twin fingers may wish you harm.
4: So, it is indeed you. I had to be sure.
0: Yes. Do you have any instructions for me?
4: Yes. Don't forget to bring home a sliced loaf. The vicar's coming for tea.
0: Yes, dear. Well, that's all the phone calls we've got time for. Now, via the radio link, another on-the-spot report from Gerald Monkshabit. I don't suppose anybody will be surprised to hear that the line isn't very good.
5: Hello, this is Gerald Monkshabit speaking to you from a weather ship off the coast of Greenland. There are 6 men on board who send a constant stream of back to the mainland. And I think you'll agree one has to admire their endurance. They have all been selected for their vast which they have put to good use since being here. Every morning they attach their to huge balloons and from a height of 30,000 feet.
0: Well, thank you, Gerald Monkshabit. Now it's song time. something old, something new, usually borrowed, and frequently half a tone flat. This week, the tout ensemble, which I always thought was French for the brass section, but in our case means the entire cast, are going to engage in a limerick competition. Now, I'll do the first one. Right. Vamped already. No, not you, William. It's not you. There once was a girl from Albania who really could not have been zanier.

0: that you?
1: Yes, I've got one.
2: Sure.
3: There was a young man from Calcutta who coated his tonsils with butter, thus converting his snore from a thunderous roar to a soft oleaginous mutter. Oleaginous means oily.
0: Oh, I wondered, yes. Now, who's next?
4: Me, J.P.'s Mould Grunt Futtock. M.P.
0: M.P.?
4: Mildly pornographic. There was a young man of St. Paul's who had some remarks.
0: Yeah, all right, thank you, next. You.
3: There was a young girl from Australia who went to a dance at a dahlia, but the petals revealed what they should have concealed, and the dance at a dance was a failure.
0: And the next one, please. Next.
4: Yes, there was a young man of Rangoon.
0: Not that one, no, we don't want that. Betty.
5: There was a young lady of Kent who was always behind with the rent. The landlord said, "Miss, won't you give me a kiss?" And the girl said, "I'm sorry, it's Lent."

0: was an old man of Madras.
1: Oh, get away.
0: I never got mine out.
2: Yes, you did.
3: Which brings us inexorably to our Movie Go Wrong series. Forward Smith?
4: Sir. Pornographic Productions, in association with Aunt Jemima's homemade canary purgative, proudly present the story of a brave Englishman who joined the French Foreign Legion.
5: Bo.
6: What about the jest?
5: I couldn't think of one.
3: My name is Arbuthnot Nidal, known to many of my friends as Beau Nidal, because of the way I dress. Our story begins at the country home of Lord Malpractice. Old, rambling, with damp patches here and there, but still a good chap for all that. I'd been invited down for the weekend by my fiancée, Prunella Malpractice.
7: You'll find Daddy a bit old-fashioned, Arbuthnot. When you tell him you want to marry me, he'll probably have you vetted.
3: Yes, yes. Not sure I like the sound of that.
7: Oh, Arbuthnot, hold me.
3: She clung to me. I kissed her ear, and then I kissed her there.
7: Arbuthnot, you've got to tell Daddy of our love at some time or another. Why not now?
3: Right. I strode in through the French windows.
8: Well, what do you want, boy? Speak up.
3: Well, I wish to marry, sir. That's why I've come to you.
8: Well, I'm very flattered. But do you think we'd be happy together?
3: Well, I wasn't thinking of you, sir.
8: Yeah, I see. Thinking of yourself, were you? A damned egotist. Well, you toss me aside like a worn glove. After a few years, I shouldn't wonder. The answer's no. You can marry me daughter instead.
3: Lord Malpractice decided to throw a grand engagement ball.
9: Lord and Lady Scropetitter and their half-niece, the right eligible Lavinia. Sir Cedric Flute and his little bit of crafty crackling. Baron... or Baroness Merkwimsey of Sunday newspaper fame.
3: And suddenly a hush fell over the assembled company. Prunella came sweeping down the wide marble staircase. She was wearing a low-cut white satin ball gown. Her hair was piled high, and round her neck was a precious family heirloom, a Manchester City Supporters Club scarf.
7: Well, it's a bit chilly, isn't it?
3: She unwound the thick woolly scarf, and I caught my breath as I saw what was revealed underneath. They're beautifully matched, Prunella.
7: Yes, aren't they? I got them from my grandfather, you know.
8: Yes, my boy, those pearls have been in the family for many years. Worth a small fortune.
3: Even as he spoke, the room was plunged into inky darkness.
7: Arbuthnot, it's only a power failure. See, the lights have gone on again. Ah! Daddy! Daddy! It's gone!
10: Not lost and gone,
3: said a guest.
7: It's been stolen, Daddy.
8: Not the priceless pearl necklace.
7: No, worse than that. My Manchester City Supporters Club scarf. Oh, Daddy.
8: Don't panic, my dear. Nobody leaves this room till it's found.
3: Of course, that was long ago. It's 3 years now since that dreadful night.
8: Yeah, it's no use. We'll never find the blasted thing. We better all go home. As for you, Arbuthnot, I suspect you had a hand in it while the lights were out.
3: In the trifle, sir?
8: Yes. Yeah. No. What? Eh? Oh. I forbid you to see Prunella again.
3: You mean I'm no longer engaged? I gave him a vacant look as the penny dropped. There was nothing I could do to clear my good name. There was no way I could establish my innocence beyond a shadow of doubt. I did the only thing possible. I sold the scarf and lived it up on the proceeds for a wild, riotous 8.5 minutes. Then, in desperation, I joined the Foreign Legion, determined to forget.
1: Though you wish to join the Legion, monsieur, you will fill in this form, but I warn you it will be hard. Harder than you imagine.
3: He was right, there was no ink and the neb was crossed.
1: Give it to me, I will do it. Name?
3: Name Arbuthnot Nidal.
1: Correct. W. Gisby?
3: Yes.
1: Name the holder of the World Cup.
3: The World Saucer.
1: Correct. You have won a one-way ticket to our City Ben Abbey's garrison and a bonus of 50 lashes.
3: A week later... A week later, I arrived at the Legion outpost of City Ben Abbey, a rough stone fort. Yes. Haven't you anything to say, Smith?
4: No, sir, I have not. Oh? I refuse to play a fort. I've already played one fort in this series, and Mummy says I'm getting typecast.
3: Yeah, but look, what about the sketch, Smith? I mean, we've got to have somewhere for the Foreign Legion to defend against the marauding Bedouins.
4: I don't care. I'm not doing it. I wouldn't mind playing a semi-detached Bijou residence.
3: Oh, very well, very well. I arrived at the garrison, a semi-detached Bijou residence.
4: With full central heating.
3: Oh, yes, of course, yes.
4: Splendid. I, Douglas Smith, will attempt the role. I stand amidst the burning sands. Within me, the scum of seven continents are forged into an elite body. I have a detached garage with up and over doors.
2: Oh, well, stop hanging it out. Absolutely disgusting.
3: All right, all right. That'll do. That'll do. I lined up on the barrack square with all the other new recruits, and we met Sergeant Cochon, the terror of the Legion, a hard, brutal... a hard, brutal pig of a man.
11: Yeah, yeah. Yeah, stop messing about. Can't get fell in properly. Now, I am a hard man, but I am fair. Some might say beautiful. Right. Now, I'm going to have a small arm inspection.
3: Right. He inspected our pistolettes every morning. And he seemed to pick on me, making me polish my boots so he could see his face in them, and then hanging me up on the wall and shaving. I cursed the day I was born. Blast July the 7th, 1931!
11: 1931? Forget the years you slept.
3: But I did make one good friend, my barrack room corporal, Pierre Gaston de Champs-Élysées from Bradford. He too had joined the Legion to forget.
12: Yes, I joined the Legion 10 years ago to forget Mavis Clutterbucket. Of flat 2, Gerardi Buildings, Gasworks Lane, Bradford 12.
3: Yes. And how's it going?
12: Not bad. Mm. I forgot her years ago. I'm working on a mother now. What did you join the Legion to forget?
3: I can't remember.
12: Well, never mind. It'll come back to you.
3: Yeah.
11: Yeah, stand to attention. Come on now, let's have your thumbs in line with the seam of your trousers.
12: I'm not wearing any trousers.
11: Then stand with your thumbs in line with the seam of your legs. Nice. I have received orders from the commandant. He suspects the Bedouins plan to attack this semi-detached Bijou residence.
4: With full central heating.
11: Oh, shut up right now. Yes. So I want one of you men to sneak into the Bedouin camp and spy on them. Come on now. You can volunteer by saying, "Ooch, you kicked me."
3: Ooh, you kicked me.
11: Ooh, well done, Nigel.
3: That night I crept into the Bedouin camp. I was disguised in a long, shapeless jibba with a burnous over it. On my head was a typical Arab fizaba.
4: A fizaba is Bedouin slang for a slop bucket, sir.
3: I don't need you to tell me, Smith. I've got one on my head. I slipped quietly into a tent, but I didn't loiter within it in case a terrible old joke was used again.
13: Welcome, stranger. I bring you many roses and a poke in the eye with me lucky sticks.
3: Said a voice. I started, and the corner of the tent was a character we hadn't used for months.
13: I am Madame Osiris. I will reveal all at the drop of a fez. In your case, Venus is in the ascendant, Uranus is in the last stages. Oh, yes. I see it all. Jupiter is in the little boy's room and you yourself are under Taurus the Bull. Which no doubt will surprise him when he finds out. Your lucky sandwich is cottage cheese and your lucky stone is gall.
3: Oh, I see. I'll bear that in mind. I slipped out and joined the feasting around the campfire. Most of the Arabs had their hands full of shish kebab. But one of them clapped his feet and the music started. A voluptuous Arab girl swayed towards me and spoke.
14: Hello. Excuse me wearing a yashmak, but the forecast said there will be scattered yash tonight. Please, would you like to see my belly dance?
3: Well, if it's convenient, yes.
14: Good. I am Farina, concubine of the Sheikh.
3: Oh, how do you do? Arbuthnot Nidal, Foreign Legion spy.
14: What?
3: Sometime later, as I lay staked out in the desert covered with honey, I wondered if perhaps I'd been a little indiscreet. The Arabs had left, and all I could see was the pitiless, never-ending sand.
15: Oh, hello, Mr. Owen. How Bona? Oh, Bona to Vardy, a dolly old E.
13: Oh, get back to the end of the show.
11: Sorry, I spoke.
3: Yeah, before you go, untie me. He did, and I staggered back, hungry, tired, and cold, and covered with honey, to the Legion semi-detached Bijou residence.
11: Yes. You have failed the Legion, Nigel. I have my orders here. You are to be flogged within an inch of your...
3: Well?
11: I can't read the last word. I'll have to use my own initiative.
3: And he flogged me to within an inch of his own initiative. That decided me, even though I joined the Legion to forget, I could take no more. And the next day, after I'd lunched, I deserted.
7: Oh, Arbuthnot, you've come back to me after all this time.
3: Yes, Prunella, I joined the Legion to try to forget, but now we shall be wed. We shall go away on our honeymoon, and for 14 glorious nights we shall...
7: Yes, yes.
3: We shall... For 14 glorious nights we shall...
7: Oh, my God, he has forgotten.

0: And so ends this week's production. Kenneth Williams appeared by kind permission of Rent-A-Bloke. The escort service with a difference. Now. And now, effulgent as ever, the folk singer that most housewives can tell from Donovan, Rambling Sid Rumper.
1: Hello, my dearies. Fine, would I stand here swapping passets till the spotted turf sinks beyond yonder ivy-covered corbangle, but I must be wandering on.
0: Well, don't stop on our account.
1: Nor will I, except to burst forth with my latest air, which is a sad lament describing what a young swain espies from his vantage point adjacent to his lady's bearer. It goes in this fashion, slowly but with a hint of garlic. Early one morning, just as the splod was rising, I heard a

0: could you use your cord wangle so? Gay are my grummets and fresh are my artifacts. I burnished all my woggling irons and waxed them till they glow. Oh, don't you nerdle me. Oh, never wordle me. How could you use your cord wangle so? Remember the turves that you bound to your gander parts. Remember the groats that you tied around your grunge. 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Oh, never griddle me. How could you nerk your cord wangle so?
1: Well, thank you, Rambling Sid. I would say more, but just recently the BBC has started an efficiency drive, and I've been advised to waste no time on idle abuse. I was informed that every aspect of our work would be investigated by a team of efficiency experts. But it was a bit of a surprise when I went into the rehearsal room last week to find that I wasn't the first arrival. Hello, anybody there?
2: Oh, hello, I'm Julian, and this is my friend Sandy.
3: Oh, hello, Mr. Orr. How very nice. Oh, yes. How bona to Vardy a jolly old eek again.
1: Thank you very much. Now, what are you two doing here?
2: We are your actual time and motion study experts.
4: That's right. I've got the time and he goes through the motion.
2: If we're concerned with efficiency, cutting out waste. Take when we did the gas board. We did them, didn't we?
4: Oh, indeed,
2: did the gas
4: yes.
2: board. We watched them. We timed them. And then we made our recommendation.
1: And what was your recommendation?
4: We advised them to switch to electricity.
2: Yes. Then we was at the zoo for a time.
1: Oh, time yes. and motion at the zoo?
2: Yes. Oh, you've got no idea of the waste and inefficiency that goes on. Tell him what we found, Jewel.
4: Eh?
2: Go on. Tell him. Tell him. No, no. Tell him.
4: No.
2: Tell him. Go.
4: I don't like to.
2: Go on. Go on, Jewel. Tell him what you found in the lion's cage.
4: Ooh.
2: Go on, tell him.
4: Oh, no, I daresn't.
2: Go on.
4: No, but I will tell you about the aquarium. You would not believe this, Mr. Horn. That aquarium of theirs at the zoo there, there's nothing in it but fish.
1: You amaze me.
2: All in separate tanks.
4: That's deadly stingrays, electric eels, man-eating piranhas.
2: Hundreds of them piranhas, all swimming about in nice warm water in their own tanks. They were not economical.
1: What do you do?
2: We persuaded the zoo authorities to turn it into an adventure flipper bath.
4: Soap extra, of course.
2: Yes. And the octopus doing the massage. 8 lallies, no waiting. Lovely. I love them. Yes. Lovely bottles. All went for it. Chewing they were.
4: Oh, my goodness me.
2: Chewing they were.
4: So pleased they were with us. You know what they'd done?
1: No.
4: The Zoological Society made us fellas.
2: Made us fellas.
1: You amazed me. Now, tell me, what made you go into the time and motion study business in the first place?
4: It's not easy to talk about.
2: Go on, tell him.
4: Well, it all started one night, see, when I was in the all-night laundrette.
2: Laundrette.
4: I used to go up there every Friday, because you get a nice class of person in there every Friday. quite a nice little clique there was of us.
2: Gordon used to go in there.
4: Yes. And that Mrs. Armitage. Remember Mrs. Armitage, Sam?
2: Oh, yes. Always hung a tea towel over the washing machine. Yes, yeah, so you couldn't see her underwear going round.
4: Any road up one night.
2: Go on.
4: Any road up. One night it was her turn to buy the coffee. See, the sixpence got stuck in the slot because it was one of them machines where you put your money in the, and press the button. You can get the tea with the sugar and the tea without the sugar, coffee with the sugar, coffee without all the hot soup.
2: Well, it always tastes like hot soup with sugar.
4: Yes, it does. So I was saying, her sixpence got stuck and Jock was banging the machine and I was trying to get it out with a bent hairpin.
2: Yes, bent hairpin. His locks cascaded down.
4: No need to point that.
2: Cascaded down. Oh, lovely sight. Truly boner. I remember that scene. I remember that scene vivid.
4: Anyway, I digress. But then... See, the manageress, she mistook what was going on and she called the police.
2: And by the time all the misunderstandings were sorted out, he was prostrate.
1: Yeah. Now, what has this got to do with time and motion study?
4: Well, nothing really, but I have been dying to tell somebody.
2: Jesse, you'll sleep better now it's out.
4: Yes, I will, that's
2: yes.
4: true.
2: Now, Ben... Oh, yes, thank yes. you. Yes, now, where were we? Oh, yes, efficiency. Get out your clipboard, Jew. Get out your clipboard.
4: Eh?
2: Get it out, your clipboard.
4: Oh, yes, yes.
2: And we'll analyse round the urn.
4: Yes, right. Now, as to cast...
1: Well, there's Betty Marsden, Hugh Paddick and Kenneth Williams.
2: Rather a lot, isn't it?
1: Well...
2: Just a 1.5-hour show, couldn't you cut down there? I mean, that Kenneth Williams is obviously a censure. I mean, man of many... Man of many parts.
4: Some of his own.
2: Quite.
4: Thank you.
2: I mean, couldn't he do more, thus releasing the other two for work of national importance?
4: Quite impossible. I think you should hang on to that Hugh Paddick.
2: I'm not besotted with the idea. But we'd agreed on one thing, Betty Marsden.
4: Oh, yes, Mr. Horne, you can let her go.
2: Let her go. Yes. And you, Paddick.
4: And Kenneth
2: all
4: Williams.
2: All right.
1: Well, that only leaves me.
2: Oh, that's true. In that case, not much point in you saying, is there? Well, that's it, Jewel. We've got to... That's what we'll say on our report. Come on, yes. We've still got to do Simon D.
4: Yes, and not before time either. Rather you...

Well, there's only me left now, isn't there, really? There was a young man of Madras who made a French horn out of brass. He took a chipati while playing Scarlatti and stuck it. On the chandelier. And don't forget, tune in next week at the same time for the first edition of Round the Douglas Smith. Cheerio.

That was Round the Horn, starring Kenneth Horne, with Kenneth Williams, Hugh Paddick, and Betty Marsden. Music was supplied by the Max Harris Group, and the script was by Barry Took, Johnny Mortimer, and Brian Cook. The producer was John Simmons.

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1: I used to be a illiterate fag. I'd put it down to coming from a rough neighbourhood. Even as a young child, I couldn't step through a back door without getting mugged. So I had to stay outside. In the Burkish way, the dynamic living showed me how even I could appear genteel, refined, and an intellectual genius. All I got to do is walk round everywhere with the Bay City Rollers. Thanks to the Burkish way.
2: It's surprising how people make fun of little things. Every time I went out, everyone used to shout, "Oh, here comes old Four Eyes again." Then Professor Burkish came up with the answer. Glasses. Now with special dark glasses, two of my eyes are completely masked. And I look completely normal. Except for having two covered-up eyes down one side of me nose and two exposed eyes down the other, thanks to the Burkish way.
3: I used to be a complete failure with men. Every time I tried to get off with a gentleman of my own age, he just walked away. And for years I could never work out why. Then, one day, a friend said, "Listen, Jim, why not enroll in the Burkish way?"

0: Yes, we're back. 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The perkiest way to dynamic living, or you too can have one like mine. 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Are you unsuccessful in life, bumbling, puny, forgetful, going bald, badly depressed, short of money, inarticulate, overweight, ugly, moronic, impotent?
1: Yes.
2: Yes, Eric Pode of Croydon here will tell you that life can be pretty grim if you don't know how to live it properly.
1: Life can be pretty grim if you don't know how to live it properly.
2: Thank you. Mr. Croydon, yeah. I imagine it's not easy being stupid, wet, scrawny, and generally repellent.
1: I find it quite easy, actually.
0: Well, of course, Mr. Croydon here isn't alone. All over the country there are thousands just like him. In fact, here's one from Bristol.
3: Good evening.
0: And here are a party of them from Abergavenny.
4: Good evening.
1: Good evening, mate.
4: Good evening, everybody.
0: But they don't have to be like that. They do it from choice. If, however, you feel inferior in some way, then allow us at the Professor Emil Berkius Academy for Dynamic Living to put matters right.
2: Using the principles laid down by Professor Emil Berkius, we can make stupid people smart. And if they don't want to smart, we'll give them some ointment. Above all, our aim is to help you. There's no room in the Berkius organization for greedy businessmen who are only interested in conning money out of people. I'm afraid we're full up at the moment. But don't just take our word for the Berkius success story.
5: It was never any fun for Eustace sunbathing on the beach. It was always the other guys that seemed to have all the fun.
6: Excuse me. Is anyone sitting on this bit of sand?
7: Get out of my sight. Get out of my sight, you skinny, repulsive little slug. I wouldn't let my cat spit on you, you gammy, pimply-faced little flower grader.
6: Oh!
7: And stop putting that aftershave on while I'm talking to you. Come on, Jane, honey, let's go.
8: All right, Norman, hang on while I pick up my bikini.
5: But Eustace had an idea.
6: Thanks. The big bully. I'll show him. No, perhaps that's going a bit far. Hang on. What's this newspaper? This advert for the Berkius Way. Gives me an idea.
5: 13 weeks later.
6: Thanks. Just look at these bulging, rippling muscles. Now I'll try again.
5: And...
8: Who's that handsome man coming towards us?
6: It's me.
5: But...
7: That does it. Take that, you abject, pathetic little weed.
8: Oh, Norman!
7: Oh, push off, you. Come on, Eustace, you're really my type.
6: Hey, put me down, what you doing? Stop hanging on.
5: Yes, another satisfied customer, thanks to the Berkius Way.
0: Well, that's an example of what Professor Emil Berkius can do for you. Starting this week, we're launching a brand new series of radio correspondence courses. If you have a Radio Times handy, turn to page 17 and tear the bottom off. Right? Done that? Good. Now screw it up and throw it away. It's a picture of Eddie Waring.
2: Now, just send us a stamped address, bank manager, and you're ready for lesson 7, how to influence friends and win people the Berkius way.
0: And first, how to succeed in business without really trying. To see what sort of influence you need to wield in order to rise to the top at work, let's study this next recording of a company's annual board meeting.
1: All right. Yes. All right. Quiet, please, ladies and gentlemen. Quiet.
9: I now call this board meeting of the Whizzo Dead Rat Company to order. We begin with the company's annual report. Frimson.
10: Yes. Well, in the financial year ended 5476, Mr. Chairman, the accounts for the Whizzo Dead Rat Company show a net profit of £26,572,667.65.
9: How much is that in dollars?
10: Naught, sir.
9: Well, how many dead rats did we sell during the year?
10: First half or second half, sir?
9: Both halves.
10: None, sir.
9: None? Smuff, you're head of marketing. Why is this?
11: Because I'm your mistress, sir.
9: No. I mean, why is there this slump?
11: Oh, I see. Well, it is a generally recognized tenet of economic science, sir, that there's always less of a demand for dead rats during a recession.
9: Well, what happened to our sales campaign, Jobs?
12: Well, we did, like you said, sir, offered a free limb amputation with every dead rat.
9: Yes.
12: But it didn't seem to make any difference.
9: Ah, that's probably where we made our mistake.
12: Oh, you think so, sir?
9: Yes, we were far too generous. I mean, good Lord, a whole free limb amputation? People probably thought there was a cache. They probably smelt a rat.
11: Yes, sir. I think that's what's putting most of them off.
12: If you'll permit me, sir, I think that part of the trouble is that people didn't actually want a free limb amputation.
9: What? Didn't want one?
12: No, sir.
9: When I was a boy, I'd give my right arm for a free limb amputation. What's this country coming to, for heaven's sake?
10: Our auditors say it was an error of judgment, sir, making that takeover bid for Consolidated Dung.
9: In what way?
11: Well, nobody ever actually bought any of their dung, sir. The company never made any profit.
9: I'm fully aware of that, Smuff.
11: Well, yes, sir, but I...
9: Don't worry. I'll soon make this company solvent with this. Our new product. Look at it. It's too unpleasant to actually describe it on the air, but mark my words, it'll go like hotcakes.
12: Yes, like the dead rats, you mean, sir.
11: And the dung.
10: And the free amputation.
9: Look, are you trying to tell me I don't know how to run a business? Honestly, it's useless trying to deal with you lot. I'm flogging a dead horse.
10: And not at £77.50 a time.
9: I'm not dropping the price.
11: Look, sir, now why don't we change our approach slightly, sir? You know, try to sell something, well... Nice.
12: Yes, sir.
10: Nice?
12: Well, yes, sir. Why don't we try marketing something that people actually...
10: Want to buy, sir.
12: Want to buy, as it were. Yes, sir. Yes.
9: Sounds like a crackpot idea to me. Yeah, if you think that... It's a trivial crapnel. Oh, yes, yes. Hello? What? Oh, yes. I'm sure we can arrange that. Yes. 8,500 dead rats. Yes. 16,000 sachets of dung, yes. 473 dead horses, yes. And what? What? Oh, that, yes. Well, we're just starting to market that, yes. I'll put the order through straight away. Goodbye. Oh, saved again.
11: Really, sir?
9: Yes. Sometimes I don't know what we'd do without British Rail catering.
0: Before we go on, here is an important announcement.
13: The Berkey's Way wish to apologise to British Rail for that last joke. This was due to a personal vendetta by one of the scriptwriters who was extremely annoyed at being given a cold fried egg at Edinburgh Station, particularly when he had asked for a return ticket to Newcastle. Thank you.
0: Well, now, how to influence friends. This is quite a simple exercise, but it'll be useful if you get a friend to help you. Stand him up at the other end of the room and try waving at him, preferably using a £5 note.
11: And always try and look your best when with friends. With a little extra makeup and a slightly lower-cut dress, you could become the focus of attention, as many men have found out. And, of course, don't forget your jewellery.
14: 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Teeth straightened out. Hair removed. Apply L. Carlotti and his boys, Sicily.
0: Well, in a moment or two, we return for a detailed look into the second part of our course, How to Win People. That's after the following intermission.
14: There will now be a short intermission.
7: Coming soon, the story of a man who always gets his fair shares. The man who likes to see figures that are nicely balanced and who's never caught with his profit margins down.
8: Come with me. Mm-hmm. I cannot wait any longer.
10: No, I cannot.
8: Not even if I show you both of these?
10: No. You know, I can never resist a double entry bookkeeping.
7: Yes, Danish joint auditor on the job. A film that Accountancy Today tried to ban.
8: Oh, Hans.
1: Oh, Ingrid.
8: Oh, Hans.
1: Oh, Ingrid.
8: Oh, Hans.
1: Look, we'll have to check the figures a bit faster than this. What comes after that last oh?
7: From the people who brought you, I am curious, merchant banker.
15: All right, I have done it. I have got into all this rubber. This time, perhaps you won't suddenly lose interest.
10: Oh, too late, mon amour. Rubber has already gone down 6 points. Let's go into zinc while there's still time.
15: All right. Give me a hand. Help me.
7: And the blockbusting Fraulein's in Equitable Life Assurance.
16: Now, you can't get away until you've had 100 of these. Take that. And that. Want that.
9: Really, Mrs. Himmler, must you always pay your premium one penny at a time?
16: Yeah!
7: Yes, if you need to liquidate your holdings, don't miss Danish Joint Auditor on the Job, coming soon to this intermission.
11: Another method of winning people is through competitions. Competitions not unlike this one.
0: Hello, and welcome to another edition of Ask the Clever Dicks. And tonight on Ask the Clever Dicks, we have the Smarty Pants family from Dulwich. And sitting opposite them from Dulwich, an example of real intellectual brilliance, me. Oh, and over here we have the God Doesn't It Make You Sick family who come from Dulwich. Just a reminder of the silly rules. I ask a question and you have to show off. So here we go with question one. Oh, dear. Who first formulated the theory of relativity, promulgated the quantum hypothesis, and conducted experiments of mass and energy?
7: The Smarty Pants family, Dulwich.
0: Correct. That's who it was. On to question two. Oh, pathetic. Rearrange the letters of something meaning dull and lifeless to give the name of a comedian.
11: Dick Emery.
0: Correct. And the name of the comedian?
11: Ricky Mead, the Northern Club comic.
0: Yes, all right. A simple one here for the God Doesn't It Make You Sick family. What's the next number? 2, 3, 4, 8.
17: It's the fourth and final valency figure for the element osmium.
0: Yes. Straightforward one, that. Well done, four-year-old Damien. What's next? Oh, yes, here's a recording of a noise being made from an unusual angle.
7: Cosmic, phonetic, oscilloscopic.
8: We'd like to have a stab at Esther Ransom.
0: Oh, very well, here she is. Well done. Now one for the children only. What do you call a man who speaks 53 languages?
8: Quinto decimo duolingual.
0: That's 52 languages. Shows these children don't know everything, thank goodness. I'm going to throw this one over to the other side.
8: Oh, let me go. Oh!
0: The God Doesn't It Make You Sick, children. What do you call a man who speaks 53 languages?
11: Daddy.
0: Yes, correct. Now, would you all please put on your blindfolds? Thank you. Oh, that's better. Right, you can take them off again now. Now a question. Now a question for the family's parrots. Which parrot can imitate my voice?
18: I see the Smarty Pants parrot has got its light on. Yes, very good. I'll give you 2 points for that. But now we come to the last part. Thank goodness. So everybody, fingers on the buttons in front of you. That's it.
19: No! Oh!
18: That'll teach you to be so clever. So with the electrocution spot over, we say goodbye now and I'll see you next week.
11: Well, as I was saying, how to win people. First, get some people. And then, win them. Simple enough, isn't it? But that could be where your troubles begin.
20: Morning. Mrs. Sprout?
11: No.
20: Mrs. Mabel Sprout?
11: No.
20: Mrs. Mabel Sprout of 14 Hackney Gardens, Lewisham?
11: No.
20: Oh, good.
11: Why'd you ask?
20: Oh, just a routine precaution. It's Mrs. Dora Perskins, isn't it?
11: Yes.
20: It's Bleedham Dry Football Pools, madam. I got your prize here.
11: Prize?
20: Yeah, third prize in the treble chance, madam. I'll just unpack it for you.
21: Good evening. Tonight, I want to say, most emphatically...
15: What is it?
21: As I've
20: well,
21: said
20: it's a cabinet minister, madam. Just sign here, would you?
15: A what?
20: It's a cabinet minister. Just sign here, would you?
15: A cabinet minister? But what does it do?
20: Do? Well, look, it's a member of the government. It doesn't do anything. Look, just sign here, please.
15: Oh, I'm sorry, he's no good to me. He doesn't go with me curtains.
20: But
15: besides, his voice gets on my nerves.
20: Well, just get him to sit down. That'll soon muffle it. No, could you just sign here, please?
15: I'm sorry, I'm not having it.
20: Reconsider.
15: No.
20: No, please.
15: No.
20: Just sign here.
15: For the last time, put that autograph book away and leave me alone.
20: I've got it. Use it as a dustbin to dispose of some useless lump of rubbish.
15: But I haven't got a useless lump of rubbish.
20: Then you're in luck, lady. I got the Chancellor of the Exchequer in the other crate.
0: Well, that just about concludes today's course on how to win people and influence friends, and we finish off with a more detailed look at one of our case histories in The Burgess Way in Action.
11: And our tale this week comes from the pen of Charles Dickens, a writer which unfortunately never became as famous as its owner. We present the story of young Nickertwist Copperby.

0: voice. But fortunately, very soon changes. On a fierce, windy night in November, a young mother and her doctor are struggling to bring a baby into the world. 9 months later, Nickertwist Copperby is born.
1: Do you know, Mr. Copperby, I do believe it's got your ears.
2: Pardon?
1: I was right. Give those back to your father this instant.
0: Life became bleak, though, when Mr. Copperby died. Young Nickertwist would sit and stare at the painting of his father hanging by the stairs, and then think how well the artist had caught the light on the noose. Mrs. Copperby, however, still had her admirers, one at a time on Saturday afternoons.
3: Good morning, young man. I've come to see your mother.
4: She's in bed.
3: All right, I'll wait until she's finished.
4: What do you want?
3: I am Lord Tinsdale, the artist. I've come to finish my work on your mother's bust.
4: You disgust.

0: Tinsdale, the artist. I've come to finish my work on your mother's bust.
1: You disgust me. Get out.
2: Nick! Oh, there you are. I've the most delightful news for you, Nick. You know Sir Wensley Partington?
1: He comes round every morning, doesn't he?
2: With the help of some strong coffee, yes. Well, Nick, you'll soon have to start calling him Father.
1: Oh, that's marvellous news, Mama.
2: Oh, I knew you'd be pleased.
1: He's becoming a priest. That means we won't have to put up with a miserable old faceache round here anymore.
2: Nickertwist, if you and he can't get on, I shall have to send you away.
1: Away, Mama?
2: To school, Nick. To do the boys' hall.
1: Mama.
3: And to do the boys' hall, young Copperby was sent. He soon became terrified of Wackford Squeers, but he got on quite well with the rest of Wackford's staff.
4: Copperby, come here.
1: Yes, sir.
4: Where's your homework, Copperby?
1: It's at home, sir.
4: Don't answer me back, boy.
1: But Mr. Wackford, sir.
4: Don't call me names either. And don't speak with your mouth open and take your feet off the floor. I'll soon wipe that skin off your face. Hold out your hand.
1: Oh, no, sir. No, sir. Anything but that, sir.
4: Don't be a baby, Copperby. Hold out your hand. That's better. Now, where's that saw?
1: No, sir.
3: In a week, Copperby had stood as much as he could. Until he had his feet sawn off as well, and then he fell over. But eventually, he ran away to seek fame and fortune in the cobbled streets of London.
1: If you please, miss, I'd like to get to Peckham.
2: How dare you take that!
5: Oh. Here. Can I be of assistance, my dear?
1: Yes, sir. If you please, sir. I, Nickertwist Copperby, am all alone in this great city, looking for shelter, and completely at the mercy of the first hideous-looking Jew who grabs me for his gang of young pickpockets.
5: Ah, good, good. In here.
1: Oh, what's this dingy, greasy hole?
5: That's my mouth, my dear. Now then, Copperby, my dear, I should say you are just the person to help out a poor, deserving old gentleman.
1: Yes, certainly. Where is he?
5: Such a sense of humour the young man has, hasn't he, Nancy?
6: Our fair sugar.
1: I think I ought to go. My mama didn't approve of me meeting lots of strange men.
5: What makes you think that?
1: She always kept her bedroom door locked.
5: Well, we are as straight as dies, aren't we, Nancy?
6: Do me a favour, Fagin.
5: Later, my dear, later. Now, Copperby, I want you to play a little game. I just want you to play a little game, my boy. Listen to what young Smudger over there says and note it down on this piece of paper.
1: Very well, sir.
7: Right, what's the difference between a buffalo and a bison? You can't wash your hands in a buffalo.
5: Yes, very good, very good. Did you write all that down, my dear?
1: Yes, sir, there we are.
5: Excellent. I think you have the makings of a good one, Copperby, my dear.
1: A good what, sir?
5: Shh. It's you, Dodger. Any luck today, my dear?
4: I've done my best, Fagin. Here.
5: Let's see what you've got, let's see. My wife's so fat she kickstarts jumbo jets. Excuse me, madam, your husband's been run over by a steamroller. I'm in the bath, sleeping under the door. Do you file your nails? No, I throw them away. Yes, lovely, daughter, lovely. All nice and old and completely untraceable. All the better for his purpose.
1: For whose purpose, sir?
5: That would be telling, Copperby, my dear.
4: Yeah, Monkhouse would murder us.
1: Sorry. Monkhouse. So that's it. This man is paying you to go around the city stealing jokes for him.
5: Shh, Copperby, my dear. Too much knowledge isn't good for you. I shall send you out now on a job. And to make sure you behave yourself, you'll be accompanied by Miss Betsy.
1: Who's she? Some common trumpet, I'll bet.
5: I think you mean strumpet. Strumpet, Copperby, my dear. A trumpet is a rather expensive, brassy thing that doesn't take too long to pick up. And you finger it at one end. Betsy! Come in here a minute.
2: Hello, Fagin. What is it?
1: Mama!

0: Mama, you, operating in this den of vice, I might have known. All my life you've thought of nothing but men, men, men, men. Every time I see you, it's with some man. I'll bet you even went with one before I was born.
1: Oh, Nick, just give me one last chance. From this moment on, I'll do everything I can to mend my ways.
2: But tragedy was to intervene. Three years later, young Nickertwist Copperby's mother was lying in the local church cemetery.
0: Oh, Mama! Why did it have to happen? Why? Why, oh, Mama? It's just... it's not fair, Mama. Oh, Mama.
3: Yes?
0: Mama, will you leave the vicar alone and let the poor man get on with his funeral?
4: 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Do you find it impossible to get on with women after just 2 weeks of our course? All that could be reversed. You'll find it impossible to get off with women. 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
17: Something I want to ask you, Poppy. Something that's been puzzling me.
18: Concerning?
3: Our last weekend at Mother's. You met somebody down there.
7: Met somebody? Oh, Maxine Avery.
3: The girl of your dreams.
7: Well, let's face it, that's a failing of mine.
3: Meaning?
7: If I've met her once, I've met a dozen. You know me.
3: Yes, and I've never known you more enthusiastic. That's the puzzle.
7: What?
3: You've never mentioned her since?
7: And now for the solution, this week's edition of A Life of Bliss. Being the biography of a bachelor with Diana Churchill, Colin Gordon, Sarah Lawson, Hugh Manning, and Percy Edwards. Another chapter in the life story of that shy young man, David Alexander Bliss, better known to us as George Cole.
3: The girl of your dreams. If you've neither mentioned her nor tried to see her from that day to this, it couldn't be more puzzling.
7: Honestly, you know, you've got completely the wrong impression. Maxine seemed a nice enough girl, but I wasn't all that interested.
3: Don't be silly.
7: I wasn't.
3: Oh, no. You'll have to do better than that. You're forgetting. She came round to tea that afternoon.
7: And?
3: You were in quite a fuss because she was a few minutes late.
7: But I wasn't all that interested, so why should I be in a fuss?
3: Why did I imagine you were?
7: Well, it's some time ago. You may not remember all that clearly.
3: Ah, but I do. Everything. Waiting for her to arrive? You sitting there looking anxious?
7: Gosh, that shows how much you remember.
3: You were there.
7: Yes, but not sitting down.
3: No.
7: No, I was standing at the window.
3: How helpful of you to remind me.
7: I don't see what that proves. I just
3: happened to be looking out when Maxine finally appeared.
7: Well, yes.
3: It's all right, I'm only teasing. What time is that?
7: 4:09. Roughly.
3: Having established your interest...
7: Have we?
3: Beyond all reasonable doubt.
7: Well, let's say I was impressed and leave it at that. Anyway, that's how I've got to leave it.
3: Why?
7: Well, she's a ship that passed in the night.
3: Only because you dropped anchor.
7: Yes, I'm sure it's safer that way. After all, a rowing boat's no match for a luxury yacht. You're liable to get upset.
3: Well, really, there's only one way to answer that.
7: What?
3: Avast there. I take it you're the rowing boat.
7: Obviously.
3: Well, heave to and listen to me.
7: No, look, Anne, I wouldn't stand a chance. No, not with a girl like Maxine.
3: Nonsense. She's a trim little craft, I admit.
7: To say the least of it.
3: She's got nice lines.
7: Oh, wonderful.
3: Oh, so even you notice.
7: Oh, good gracious, yes. Yes, if that's ship-shaped, give me a life at sea.
3: Dave.
7: Sorry, I was carried away.
3: By a wave of enthusiasm. And what's wrong with that, Craig?
7: Well, the whole idea's wrong, that's what. Maxine's got everything she could wish for. A lovely home, rich parents, looks, everything.
3: So?
7: Well, why should she be interested in me?
3: You've just got to cope with this inferiority complex. It's robbed you of one chance already.
7: It has?
3: About 2 or 3 months ago. Remember what happened when you were offered promotion?
7: I turned it down.
3: It's rather a cryptic comment about success, remember?
7: No point in joining the fire brigade if you've no head for heights.
3: Yes. And now look at you. You've got a chance of success with Maxine. And you're seasick at the thought of it.
7: Ah, but have I? That's the whole question.
3: Oh, for goodness sake, Poppy, belay there. And that's my last naval epithet.
7: Well, there's only one answer to that.
3: What?
7: A cure for seasickness.
3: That's more like it.
7: What would you prescribe?
3: Now, let me see. You might try autosuggestion.
7: Oh, yes, I know. Take a strong line, like,
3: David as good as the next.
17: You repeat to yourself until finally convinced.
3: Exactly. It's worth trying.
17: Is it?
3: Definitely.
17: All right, then. David's as good as the next.
3: Again?
17: David's as good as the next. David's as good as the next.
3: Now, how do you feel?
17: Sorry for the next.
3: Never mind. Persevere.
17: Do you think it'll work?
3: It's bound if you say it often enough. You can believe the most incredible things.
17: Well, you're a great help, I must say.
3: Only joking, I promise. You know, there's one thing about it. You're no worse than the next.
17: So now you're just trying to flatter me.
3: I meant when it comes to lack of confidence. Tony's just the same, you know.
17: Tony?
3: Hmm.
17: Lacks confidence?
3: He wouldn't be very pleased if he heard you sounding so surprised.
17: No, but seriously, he always sounds so...
3: Sure of himself?
17: Well, yes.
3: Bluff. Complete bluff. The old story of the hearty man hiding a sinking heart.
17: Well, I still can't believe it.
3: Tell me, has he mentioned this big deal he's working on?
17: Yes, he has, actually. We're with T.C. Rowland and Company. I gather he's got to see the great T.C. Rowland himself.
3: He was supposed to be seeing him this morning.
17: And so he said.
3: And he was as nervous as a kitten. Did you notice him at breakfast?
17: Oh, no, just a second. No, I know you're not serious. Anyway, do you know what Tony told me? that he'd have the whole thing wrapped up by the end of the week.
3: Yes, but that's all from one of the signs.
17: How do you mean?
3: It's obvious, surely. Blowing his own trumpets only, well, a symbol of the blues.
17: Well, I say, that's rather good.
3: Yeah. You can always tell when things are going badly.
17: How?
3: The blacker they look, the more uncertain he feels, the louder he blows.
17: Oh, gosh, I've never detected a false note myself. But then you obviously understand him better than I do.
3: Believe me, it pays a wife to try and understand. Otherwise, it'd be like,
17: Like what?
3: Living next door to someone who's taking music lessons.
17: Dreadful thought. That's not the only reason, though. I mean, if marriage is going to work, a wife's got a part to play.
3: Yes, a companion.
17: It's jolly important.
3: Yes, and highly skilled, too. Husbands take some following. What's more, you're expected to join in the chorus.
17: Expected to?
3: Tony's as good as the next. Tony's as good as the next. For he's a jolly good fellow.
17: And so say all of us.
3: Now let's get back to you.
17: Oh, dear. Must we?
3: Definitely. I've got to go and see about the supper. We've got a special treat tonight.
17: Gosh, really?
3: Yes. But you've got to earn it first by ringing up Maxie.
17: Oh, so that's it. Well, it'll have to be something very special if I'm going to...
3: Oh, good gracious, there, Tony.
17: Yes, I know. I wonder what he's sounding now.
3: Sounding? Oh, I see. As far as I'm concerned, the retreat.
17: The retreat?
3: Back to the cookhouse. Still, I've got everything ready. It'll only take a few minutes to... Oh, hello, you. Your master's in here.
17: Hello, then.
3: Along, baby.
17: Right now. Oh, where have you been, eh? Out in the garden?
18: Oh, hello, David, old boy.
17: Oh, hello, Tony.
18: Hello to you, too.
17: How went the day?
18: Fine.
17: Did you see the great T.C. Rowland?
18: Went round to his office this afternoon.
17: Oh, gosh, rather you than me. He's pretty impressive.
18: Oh, didn't impress me, not for a second. Didn't let him. Not that I've got a big opinion of myself.
17: Oh, anything but.
18: I count myself as good as the next.
17: And so say all of us.
18: Sarcasm?
17: No. No,
18: of course not.
17: What then? Oh, joining in the chorus.
18: You mean
17: the conversation. That goes without saying, actually.
18: What the?
17: That you're a jolly good fellow. You're as jolly as the next fellow. The next man. As good as.
18: Thank you. I'd say the same for you, only I'd never get my tongue round it. Sorry. Now, don't be silly. Where's Anne, by the way?
17: Oh, she's out in the cookhouse getting supper. And guess what?
18: What?
17: We've got a special retreat.
18: special
17: treat.
18: Retreat, cookhouse, retreat. No, you'll have to tell me.
17: No, I'd much rather you told me about your interview with Mr. Rowland. Now, how did it go? Well?
18: Exceptionally well. I don't want to boast, but it couldn't have been easier. And it couldn't have gone better. In fact, all highly satisfactory.
17: Oh, dear.
18: Why, oh dear, what's the matter?
17: Oh, nothing, I'm sure. Do you know why?
18: Why?
17: Because I'm sure you're wrong.
18: Wrong?
17: About the interview. It can't have gone that badly.
18: You know, I believe it's worse than usual.
17: Oh, nonsense, Tony. It'll all sort itself out in the end.
18: I wish I could share your confidence.
17: Oh, good gracious. There wouldn't be enough to go around.
18: Psyche, what have you been doing today?
17: No, but honestly, I'm sure things aren't as black as they seem.
18: Did I say they seem black?
17: Well, no, you didn't say so.
18: Well, I don't understand.
17: Ah, but I do.
18: Oh, well, for goodness sake, don't keep it to yourself. Tell me.
17: Perhaps I'm mistaken, but that's definitely what you were sounding.
18: What I was sounding?
17: Yeah, how you were sounding. And that's a pretty good symbol. Sign.
18: Look, David, oh boy, I'm terribly sorry. Perhaps I'm tired, but you just have to explain.
17: Well, the more uncertain you feel, the louder you blow. Yeah, I mean...
18: Now, just a second. I'll take over now. There's an exit to every maze, and I'm beginning to see a glimmer of light. Blow, sounding, retreat. Sounding the retreat. Cookhouse. And blowing my own trumpet.
17: No.
18: Yes.
17: Not about you. She didn't say it. About trumpeters in general. People in general.
18: I must say I'm surprised at Anne.
17: Yes, and I'm surprised at... Surprised at you. For taking any notice of me. I don't care what you say to me. Not about Anne. Especially when it's a question of loyalty.
18: For heaven's sake, I'm back in the maze again.
17: Now, look, Tony, you know jolly well she's the most wonderful accompanist.
18: The most wonderful?
17: Yeah, my most wonderful wife.
18: Psyche, what have you been doing today?
17: Yes, me too.
19: Hello, darling. I'm sorry.
18: Oh, hello, dear. And how's my little accompanist?
19: Fine. How went things at the accompanist?
18: I gather you've been having a musical evening. Come and sit down and join the chorus.
19: No.
18: Please don't try and explain. I've had enough for one evening. Besides, as David pointed out, there's a perfectly simple explanation to it all.
19: Oh, what's that?
18: David himself. What could be simpler? Sorry. Only putting on it.
17: I deserve it.
19: Tony, I'm dying to know. How did you get on with Mr. Rowland?
18: Well, I don't want to blow my own trumpet.
19: As if you would.
18: Ah, bless your heart. Very well, actually. I'm having dinner with him tomorrow to discuss final details.
17: Oh, God, that's wrong.
19: Couldn't be more pleased,
18: darling. Oh, and by the way, that reminds me. I hope it won't be long. I'm looking forward to it enormously.
19: What?
18: Our special retreat.
19: Special?
18: Supper. Will it be long?
19: No, it's almost ready. Oh, well, that reminds me. You'll just have time to ring Maxine, David.
17: Oh, dear.
18: Well, who's Maxine? Oh, yes, of course, down at your mother's.
19: That's right. She came round to tea. How did she strike you?
18: Well, speaking purely impersonally, wham. How did she strike you, David?
19: Dumb. A rowing boat's no match for a luxury yacht.
18: I couldn't agree more.
17: There you are, you see?
18: What does it mean?
19: Lack of confidence. He wouldn't stand a chance.
18: Oh, so that's what it's all been about. But you're on the wrong track. Surely you don't need auto-suggestion to persuade yourself to phone. Think of the girl and you'll find it's automatic.
17: All right, then, let's see it. I'm thinking.
18: And? Wham!
19: Know the number?
17: Bracken, 264.
19: Dial O and anchors away.
17: Yes, all right. Yeah, there's only one problem now.
19: There's no problem.
17: There is, you know. You're forgetting. I haven't seen her since that weekend, and it's...
20: Number,
17: please. Oh, Wham 264.
20: What exchange?
17: Wham. Oh, Bracken 264.
20: Hold the line.
17: Oh, typical.
19: Never mind. What was the problem?
17: Oh, an excuse for not ringing her before.
18: Oh, my dear chap, nothing to it. Just say that...
19: Tony.
17: What?
19: No advice. It'll only muddle him. Sorry, Poppet, but you know I'm right.
17: Oh, I do indeed. Oh, dear.
19: What?
17: No, you silly.
19: No, you might tell us.
18: You know, I was just thinking of the luxury yacht and a dinghy called David.
17: Be careful, you'll destroy what little confidence I've got. Oh, hello? Is that you, Maxine? It's Dinghy.
18: Oh, we're off.
17: David. David Dinghy. Dinghy Bliss.
19: Meeting
21: again, but I wouldn't dream of it now. You have it too late. When and where?
17: Oh, gosh. Tomorrow evening?
21: Where?
17: Dinner at the Rothschild.
21: Wonderful.
17: Well, I'll drive down and pick you up.
21: No, don't bother.
17: Oh, no bother. It only takes me a quarter of an hour.
21: Yes, but I may be coming in to do some shopping tomorrow, so I'll be there already. I'll meet you at the Rothschild.
17: Oh, jolly good.
21: Time?
17: 7?
21: 5. Nice
17: of you,
21: ring. Bye,
17: David. Oh, goodbye. Wham. Boy, I don't want to blow my own trumpet, but it couldn't have been easier.
18: What good for you?
17: I only hope tomorrow goes as well.
18: Don't worry, I'll be there to give you moral support.
17: Where?
18: At the Rothschild. That's where I'm meeting Roland.
17: Honestly?
18: Yeah, yes, 7:15.
17: Oh, jolly good.
18: Odd about tomorrow, you know. It's going to be a big night for us both.
17: Well, you're right, it is.
18: Not that you've got anything to worry about.
17: Nor have you. Not for a second.
18: And so say both of us.
19: Yes?
22: Have you seen the clothes brush?
19: Down here somewhere. I'll look for it.
22: Thanks. Anne?
19: Yes?
22: What time is it now?
19: 7:20.
22: Oh, jolly good.
19: Clothes brush. Oh, yes, over there. Out of the way, Psyche.
22: Anne?
19: Yes?
22: Clean handkerchief.
19: Second drawer down.
22: All right.
19: Men. Help us.
22: Anne?
19: Now what?
22: I'm ready. How do I look?
19: Now, let me see.

0: Yes, but you're biased.
1: No, will I pass?
0: I'm sure you'll be most impressed. You look positively... oh, dear.
1: What's the matter?
0: A sign of nerves? Are they being worn over the waistcoat this year?
1: What?
0: Braces.
1: Braces? Oh, gosh.
0: Off with your coat. I'll give it a brush for you.
1: Oh, thank you.
2: I'm ready.
0: Oh, good darling. Time to spare, too.
2: Well, no, I've left some papers at the office. I've got to pick them up. How do I look?
0: Well, let me see. Positively handsome.
2: No, really.
0: Of course.
2: Unless you're hard. I shouldn't wear that for me.
1: No, I'm coming now, Tony.
2: Oh, right. Like a lift down?
1: No, thanks. I'll probably drive Maxine home. Cheerio, eh?
2: Bye, darling.
0: Goodbye. Good luck.
1: Thanks. I'll leave
0: you. Phew. Exhausted. Oh, good gracious. Tony!
1: Yes?
0: You've left your cigarette case.
1: Go ahead.
0: There you are.
2: Bye, darling.
0: Good luck. Men. Hopeless. But nice.
3: May I take your order, sir?
1: No, thank you, waiter. I'm waiting for a yacht.
3: For a...
1: No, waiting for a girl. For a friend.
4: Hello,
1: dear boy. Oh, hello,
4: Tony. Maxine not here yet?
1: Not yet, no. Still, it's only just gone 7.
2: Ah, oh, keep her company till she comes. Nervous?
1: Me? Nervous? Yes.
2: As I thought. No need to be, you know. I'm not just saying that. I can prove it. I happen to be in the same position myself. Apprehensive about my meeting with Roland.
1: I'm sorry, I don't see the connection.
2: Oh, I'll tell you, supposing I asked your advice on how to handle him, what would you say?
1: Nothing. I'd be too surprised.
2: Well, let's take it in easy stages. Supposing I asked you the best way to get round people in general, what would you say? You'd say flattery, wouldn't you?
1: Well...
2: But in that case, you'd add, there happens to be a snag. You can flatter a nobody by implying he's somebody. But T.C. Rowland's really somebody. A business giant, in fact. And that's much more difficult. As difficult as complimenting a particularly attractive girl on her looks. She's heard it all before, 1,000 times. Anyway, she knows it already, and so does he.
1: So what do you do?
2: I'd ask.
1: Oh, yes, I was forgetting.
2: You'd ask,
1: and I'd reply?
2: Simple, Tony, old boy. A question of strategy. First of all, you tell me, don't appear too impressed. Let him think you're used to meeting important people. But, at the same time, subtly imply that of all the important people you've met, nobody's impressed you more. A giant amongst giants. That's the way to flatter him. And that, you'd conclude, is the answer.
1: Oh, gracious, I'm more intelligent than I thought. But I don't see what all that's got to do with Maxine.
2: Oh, for heaven's sake, David, same thing applies. She's a particularly attractive girl.
1: Oh, gosh, now I see.
2: And you must see I'm right. After all, that's your biggest weakness.
1: What?
2: Every time you meet a new girlfriend, you behave like a man who's struck oil.
1: let's face it, this time I have.
2: Agreed, yes. But if you don't, want to lose it, control the gush. I mean, it may sound a bit hard, but frankly...
1: Oops, sorry to interrupt,
2: what?
1: But here comes my well.
2: Huh? Well,
1: just coming in.
2: Oh, yes. Well... Good luck, old boy.
0: Hello, David.
1: Oh, hello, Maxine. You know Tony, don't you?
0: Yes, of course. I'm so sorry I'm late. I didn't realize what time it was.
1: No, that's all right. It's only 7:10 now, so you needn't have gushed.
0: Have I?
1: You're rushed.
2: Look, I must leave you.
0: Oh, dear, must you?
2: Ask David. Actually, I'm meeting somebody here myself. See you later on, perhaps.
0: Cheerio. Oh, it was sweet of you to ask me out, David.
1: Yeah, it was nice of you to come. What are you going to have? Here's the menu, look.
0: Oh, something very like, I have to watch my figure.
1: Oh, gosh, I don't believe that.
0: Why?
1: Well, you've got nothing to watch.
0: No figure, in fact.
1: Oh, no, I didn't mean it like that. No, on the contrary, I meant that, well, that you, I mean, that is that...
0: It's sweet of you to say, sir. You order for me.
1: Right-o. That's if I can find our waiter. He's probably trying to avoid me.
0: Avoid you?
1: Well, yes, he came across when I first arrived, and guess what I said?
0: What?
1: That I was waiting for a... waiting for a friend.
0: And?
1: That's all.
0: I see. It's amazing how easily some people are offended.
1: Yes. I wonder where on the... Oh, there he is now. Oh, wait up. Wait. Oh, dear. He's gone again.
0: Don't take it to heart. He's probably busy. You come here, or?
1: Oh, no, not really. Just not. Well, yes. Yes, Seth, I have been here fairly often. With other girlfriends.
0: Oh. Are you indeed?
1: No, good gracious, yes. And they were jolly attractive, too.
0: Do you think you're wise to tell me?
1: Well, no sense in denying it.
0: No, that's true.
1: And there's no denying they were quite something.
0: Did you tell them so?
1: Well, obviously, why?
0: Just wondering and waiting.
1: How do you mean?
0: Hopefully.
1: Oh, I see. Oh, but that happens to be the snag.
0: Snag?
1: Yeah, they were flattered when I said they were attractive, but I couldn't say that about you.
0: I admire your frankness.
1: Oh, no, you don't understand.
0: That's right.
1: They were quite something, but you're something different.
0: Ah, now, that sounds more promising. What am I?
1: Yeah, a giant of a business.
0: That'll teach me to ask.
1: No, a giant of a girl.
0: I will have to watch my figure.
1: I'll put it another way.
0: I wish you would.
1: The others were quite... Oh, there's the waiter again. Waiter! Still busy.
0: You were saying? The others were...
1: Oh, quite something. But you're really nothing. You... really nobody. You... Oh, God.
0: Now, don't give up. I'm sure it'll get better as it goes along. Now, what were you trying to say?
1: Well, that you're...
5: With you in a moment, sir.
1: Oh, right.
0: Now, I'm getting stubborn about this. Quickly, before he comes. They were quite something, but...
1: You're a real busybody. You're... Honestly.
5: You are ready to order, sir.
1: Oh, there you are, waiter. Yes, my yacht's arrived now. my friend's arrived now. Now then, let me think. What should we start with? Melon?
0: Couldn't be nicer.
5: Well, two melon and two follow.
0: I tell you what I'd adore. Lobster salad.
1: Lobster salad.
5: Two, sir?
1: Please.
5: And two drinks?
1: Oh, would you like some wine, Maxine?
0: Sounds lovely.
1: Oh, let me see. Where's the wine list? Oh, yes. Now, I don't drink myself, so I...
0: Oh, then I won't either.
1: Oh, nonsense.
5: If I may suggest, number 33.
1: All right for you, Maxine?
0: I never drink anything else.
1: Well, no, jolly good.
5: Half a bottle?
1: Yeah, please.
5: Very well, sir.
1: Well, now we can relax.
0: Oh, no, we can't. We've got a lot to clear up. Giant, nothing, nobody, busybody. What was it all about?
1: Well, it's a bit complicated, actually. It'll be easier to begin again.
0: You sure that'll be a good idea?
1: Positive. I can tell you what I really think in one word.
0: You can?

0: Oh, hello, dear.
1: Oh, well, hello, darling.
0: Did I wake you up?
1: No, of course not. I only came to bed to read.
0: Yeah.
1: How'd you do dinner, though?
0: Very well. Surprisingly well, actually. It's all over. Father's signing.
1: Oh, that's wonderful.
0: Well, it's good out, anyway.
1: Did you see David and Maxie?
0: Yes, he was still there when I left.
1: There's a hang of your suit there. Look.
0: Where?
1: Behind you.
0: Oh, yes. Astute businessman, you know, Roland. Had quite a tussle over the finance. Tried to shake me with all the old arguments, you know. Big firm, Mr. Fellows, reliable. Even tried the old one about...
1: Your pajamas are here on the end of the bed.
0: Oh, yeah, thank God.
1: About what?
0: Oh, lower tender from another firm.
1: Ah, how ridiculous.
0: You know what I told him?
1: What?
0: You'd better take it.
1: I should think that surprised him.
0: Surprised him? His eyebrows set up a new altitude record. Oh, not that I care what he thought. That sort of thing doesn't bother me.
1: I should think not, indeed.
0: Oh, not for a moment. Anyway, what else could I say?
1: Nothing. Tony, darling, the hanger is for your suit.
0: Yes, all right, I'll see to it in a second.
1: But you've put...
0: No, I'll see to it in a second, ma'am.
1: Sorry.
0: Suppose it was a bit tactless.
1: It wasn't tactless in the least. Anyway, what else could you have said?
0: Nothing, really. Bit blunt, though.
1: Nonsense, you're worrying over nothing.
0: Worrying? I'm not worrying.
1: I know you're not, darling, and I'm sure you're right not to.
0: What the devil's happened to my pajamas?
1: Well, that's what I was trying to tell you. They're on the hanger.
0: Oh, for heaven's sake.
1: I'm sure it'll be all right, darling.
0: Now, look, Anne, for the last time, I am not worrying. If he doesn't sign the confounded contract, he doesn't sign it, and that's all.
1: I'm certainly will.
0: But, for goodness sake, so am I. It's what the dickens we're talking about. Oh, sorry, darling.
1: It was silly.
0: Bless you. Worried to death, ain't you? So we'll soon know the worst. Promise me a final decision.
1: Yes, yes, of course. Hello, Poppy.
0: Hello there.
2: I saw your light was on, so I...
0: There you go, more than welcome.
1: How went your evening?
2: Oh, jolly well. You wonderfully well, really. You couldn't have gone better.
1: When are you seeing her again?
2: Well, I may be seeing her tomorrow. She's going to ring me about it.
1: You're worrying over nothing, I'm sure.
0: Yes, I'm positive.
2: I'm not worrying.
0: Neither am I. Am I, darling?
1: Not for a moment. And now I think we'd all better get a good night's sleep.
0: Ready for tomorrow.
2: Ready for tomorrow?
0: Ready to face the worst.
2: Well, she ought to have phoned by now.
1: Stop worrying.
2: I'm not worried. I'll try. When's Tony expecting to hear about the contract?
1: Today or tomorrow. And I must stop worrying about my new dress.
2: What new dress?
1: The one Tony's going to buy me if all goes well.
2: I say, that's jolly nice of him.
1: Yes, it will be.
2: Will be?
1: He doesn't know about it yet. It's absolutely lovely.
2: Oh, so you've seen it?
1: Tried it on.
2: Oh, good gracious.
1: What's wrong with that? I've earned it, surely. You could call it my commission.
2: Well, you're right, you have earned it. And if all goes well with Maxine, I'll buy you a new hat to go with it.
1: Ah, I wouldn't dream of letting you. I know just the one. It'll go beautifully.
2: Oh, that'll be Maxine. At least I hope it will. Hello?
3: Dingy?
2: Yes?
3: Yacht.
2: Good heavens. How on earth did you...
3: I worked it out for myself, and I
2: worked
3: out what it meant to. No confidence. Thank you for my lovely dinner, and I'd love to see you this evening.
2: Oh, gosh, that's wonderful. I'll pick you up about 7.
3: Is that for me?
1: No, David.
2: It's amazing what a difference one phone call can make. It's changed everything, even my name.
3: Your name?
2: David Liner.
3: Oh, I'm so glad. Bye.
2: Goodbye. Oh, it's all right. Everything's all right.
1: Oh, good.
2: Including your new hat.
0: New hat?
1: David promised to buy me one.
2: To go with her commission.
0: Yes, you. Oh, all right. All right, I'll answer. Fellows.
4: Roland.
0: Oh, hello.
4: Thought you'd like to know I've signed the contract.
0: You have?
4: Putting it in the post today.
0: Oh, I couldn't be more pleased, sir.
4: Thought you'd like to know.
0: Yeah, of course.
4: I'll be contacting you later. Thanks for the dinner.
0: No, at all.
4: Goodbye.
0: Bye.
5: The contract signed.
2: Oh, jolly good. Oh, now everything's really all right, including Anne's new dress.
1: Oh, for goodness sake, Poppy.
5: Oh, bless your heart, you can have anything you want. And now it's all over. I want to tell you something, darling. You're better than the next.
1: Not
5: much better.
2: And so say all of us.
6: That was A Life of Bliss, The artists taking part were David Bliss, George Cole, Anne Fellows, Diana Churchill, Tony Fellows, Colin Gordon, Psyche the Dog, Percy Edwards, Maxine Avery, Sarah Lawson, Mr. T.C. Rowland, and other parts played by Hugh Manning. This recorded program was written by Godfrey Harrison and produced by Leslie Bridgemont.

0: nothing tastes nicer than Cadbury's Dairy Milk.
1: Oh.
0: Lovely, isn't it? And as anyone can see, every bar is chunky.
2: Magic.
3: Yeah.
0: That's because there's a glass and a half of full cream milk in every half pound. 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
2: We present All Gas and Gators. The Bishop buys a mug. Starring Robertson Hare, William Mervyn, John Barron, and Jonathan Cecil, with this week's special guests, Joan Sanderson as Mrs. Q. Critchley, and Eric Chitty as Canon Hodges.

0: It is Saturday afternoon, and in the study of his palace, the bishop is lovingly washing his collection of coronation mugs, helped by his domestic chaplain.
1: Is that the Staffordshire William the Fourth?
2: Yes, my lord.
1: Oh, isn't it beautiful?
2: Yes, my lord.
1: Is that clock fast?
2: I've no idea.
1: This was the first coronation mug I ever bought, you know, Newton. I got it when I was a curate for 5 shillings.
2: I really think I ought to go and change, my lord.
1: Oh, Newt, what are you fussing about?
2: The ramble, my lord. I don't want to be late.
1: What ramble?
2: But I told you, my lord, it's the St. Ogg's Rovers spring ramble this afternoon. You said I could go.
1: Oh, yes, of course, Newt, of course. Just finish washing the Duke and Edward the Seventh, and we'll put them away.
2: Right, my lord. Here you are.
1: Thank you, Newt. You know, Newt, I'm not given to boasting, but I really can't say that I know anyone who has a better collection of mugs than this.
2: What about Canon Hodges at Hawley, my lord?
1: Well, old Hodges. Oh, I'd hardly call that a collection. He hasn't got one good piece.
2: Oh, how funny you should say that.
1: Funny? Why is it funny?
2: Because he said exactly the same about your collection.
1: The other day. Oh, did he? Well, I think he'll soon regret those words, Newt.
2: Why, my lord?
1: Because of something I've seen recently, Newt. Something I've searched for years. A beautiful Minton earthenware Edward VIII mug.
2: But he wasn't crowned.
1: Oh, but they made this beautiful mug, and I know someone who has a very fine specimen.
2: Oh, and have you asked to buy it?
1: No, Newt, it's not quite as simple as that.
2: Oh, you mean this person doesn't want to sell?
1: Well, let me say that if he knew I wanted it, he might not want to sell it to me.
2: Oh, is it someone who doesn't like you, my lord?
1: Well, you could put it like that, Newt, yes.
2: Then, what will you do?
1: Well, I intend to do all I can to make him like me, Newt. Go and answer the front door, will you?
2: But I'm already late for the ramble, my lord.
1: Oh, very well, Newt. I'll do it myself. You go upstairs and change.
2: Oh, thank you, my lord.
1: All right, come in. Oh, my dear Dean.
3: Good afternoon, my lord.
1: What a pleasant surprise. Won't you come in, Dean?
3: Thank you, my lord. Though whether you will think my visit so pleasant when you hear its purpose is doubtful.
1: But what is the matter, Dean?
3: The visiting preacher, my lord. I'm afraid I must insist that you give him lunch tomorrow.
1: Me, Dean?
3: Yes. My wife and I have entertained the preachers for far too long. It is high time that you bore your share of the burden.
1: Oh, my dear Dean, it will give me the greatest pleasure.
3: You agree?
1: Well, certainly. Surely you know you only have to ask me for anything.
3: What?
1: You seem surprised, Dean.
3: Frankly, my lord, I am.
1: I can't think why.
3: Because when I mentioned this matter to you some time ago, you took a very different attitude.
1: Oh, nonsense, my dear Dean. You must have misunderstood me. Please tell the visiting preacher I shall be delighted to see him for luncheon tomorrow.
3: Ah, thank you, my lord. I am most grateful.
1: My dear Dean, you know, you and I have a duty to set an example of cooperation to the cathedral and to the diocese at large. We must blaze a path.
3: Of course, my lord. Yes, of course. To be frank, I had a particular reason for this request. My wife and I are spring cleaning, and we are anxious to dismantle the dining room. The soft furnishings must go to the cleaners, and they have a special offer of reduced terms this week.
1: Oh, say no more, Dean. I fully understand. Now you are here. Why don't you come in for a moment?
3: No, thank you, no, my lord. I must hurry back to my wife. She is expecting me.
1: Yes, of course, of course. Don't let me keep you. I can imagine how keen you must be to join such a charming lady.
3: We're only going to finish papering the cloakroom, my lord. Good afternoon.
1: Allow me to open the door for you, Dean.
3: Ah, thank you, my lord. Good afternoon.
1: Good afternoon.
2: Those are my rambling clothes, my lord, my shorts and anorak.
1: Yes, but that thing on your head.
2: What? Oh, my little woolly hat. Yes, rather jolly, isn't it?
1: That's one way to describe it, certainly.
2: Right. Well, I'll be off, my lord.
1: No, Newt, I'm afraid you won't.
2: Why not?
1: Because you've got to go shopping instead.
2: But I'm supposed to be at HQ at 14:30.
1: Oh, well, never mind about that, Newt. We are entertaining the visiting preacher to lunch tomorrow.
2: We are, my lord, but why?
1: Because the dean has asked me, Newt. And if the dean asks me, how can I refuse?
4: Well, you always have before.
2: You said he gets the allowance and he can do the work. You said you weren't going to be pushed around. I mean,
4: Newt, you heard what I said?
2: But I shall miss the ramble.
4: I realize it's very hard on you, Newt, but rest assured I have my reasons.
2: Well, frankly, my lord, I think I'm entitled to know what they are.
4: Very well. Now, tell me, have you ever been in the dean's bathroom?
2: Yes, my lord. When we had lunch at the deanery and Mrs. Pugh Critchley made that trifle.
4: Well, then you noticed the dean's tooth mug.
2: No, I didn't. I was feeling too ill.
4: What a pity, Newt, because if you had, you would have seen it is an Edward VIII Minton earthware coronation mug.
2: So that's where you've seen it?
4: Yes, Newt. Now you understand how imperative it is that we do not offend the dean.
2: I understand. I'm going to miss my ramble, my lord.
4: Oh, my dear Newt, no great collection has ever been formed without some sacrifice.
2: But I've been looking forward to this for weeks.
4: Well, if you hurry, you'll be in time.
2: I suppose I might. We're starting with a pre-ramble powwow. Oh. If I cut that, I might just get there in time for the move.
4: Yes, yes, of course you will, Newt. It won't take you long to change.
2: Why should I change?
4: Well, as my chaplain, you can hardly go shopping dressed like that.
2: But if I change, I shall be late for the move.
4: Sometimes, Newt, I wonder if your heart is really in your job.
2: Well, what am I going to buy?
4: You go upstairs and change, and I'll make out a shopping list.
2: Oh, very well.
4: Oh, who can that be? Oh! Henry, dear old friend, come on in.
5: Thank you, Bishop. I've got a bit of news for you.
4: And I've got some for you. Yesterday, Henry, yesterday, for the first time, I went into the dean's bathroom.
5: You did, Bishop?
4: And Henry, you know, I think I could say it was the most exciting moment of my life.
5: In what way, particularly?
4: Because, Henry, as soon as I opened the door, there it was, facing
5: me. Really? I thought it was round the corner to the right.
4: No, a coronation mug, a Minton Edward VIII earthenware coronation mug.
5: Oh, has he got one too?
4: What do you mean, too? They're very rare.
5: Oh, they can't be, Bishop.
4: I tell you, they are. I've never seen one.
5: Well, I have.
4: You have? When?
5: 10 minutes ago, in that shop in Fifth Street.
4: What? The antique shop?
5: Yes. It's in the window. That's what I came to tell you.
4: Henry, how splendid. This means I don't have to try and get the dean to sell me his.
5: Yeah.
4: You're sure you're not mistaken?
5: I went in and checked Bishop.
4: But supposing he sells it?
5: Oh, he won't do that. He said only one person in Snogs would be interested in it.
4: Ah, he meant me, of course, didn't he, Henry?
5: No, Bishop. He meant Canon Hodges.
4: What? Oh, come on, Henry.
5: Where are we going?
4: To the antique shop, of course. We've got to get that mug before Hodges sees it. Come on.
5: Coming, Bishop.

0: Ah, come along in, Henry, old friend.
1: Thank you, Bishop. Oh, 3 o'clock. That didn't take long, did it?
2: Newton, what are you doing sitting on the stairs?
3: Waiting for you, my lord.
2: For me? Whatever for?
3: Waiting for your shopping list.
0: Oh, never mind about that, Newton. Look, do you see what this is?
3: Yes, my lord, a mug.
0: The mug, Newt. It's the mug. The Milton Edward VIII.
3: Oh, the Dean's given it to you, has he?
0: No. Henry found this one in an antique shop, and we've just seized it from under the nose of Canon Hodges. Oh, my word, that was a brilliant piece of strategy, Henry.
1: Not bad, was it, Bishop?
0: You won't believe this, Newt, but we just turned the corner in Fish Street, and there was old Hodges with his nose glued to the window of the shop, and this mug sitting there looking at him. Oh, don't mind telling you, Henry, that was one of the worst moments of my life.
1: A bit tricky, Bishop.
0: Oh, it certainly was, but you'll never guess what we did, Newt. The Archdeacon strolled over the road and started chatting to him, while I, under cover of a convenient meat lorry, nipped round behind into the shop without Hodges seeing me and bought the mug. Now, what do you think of that?
3: Not much, my lord.
0: I beg your pardon.
3: Making me change and miss the ramble while all the time you've been into the town and done the shopping yourself. I think it's very inconsiderate.
0: But I haven't done the shopping.
3: Then what's the visiting creature going to eat tomorrow?
0: Well, that's the Dean's problem, Luke.
3: You said we were going to entertain him.
0: Oh, did I? Well, I've changed my mind. We've no need to bother with that anymore. I'll ring the Dean and tell him.
3: Ah, right, my lord. Do you know, I might just be in time for the move-off after all.
0: Well, of course you will if you hurry.
3: I'll just rush upstairs and get back into my rambling clothes.
0: Yes, that's right.
1: What will you tell the Dean, Bishop?
0: Oh, I'll think of something, Henry. Now, who can that be? Go on into the study, Henry, and take this mug with you.
1: Right-o, Bishop.
0: Oh, Dean! What an enormous parcel! Oh, is it for me?
4: No, my lord. I'm on my way to the cleaners.
0: Oh, you dismantled your dining room already, have you?
4: Completely, my lord. We have removed the table and furniture, rolled up the carpet and underfelt for collection on Monday. My wife is cleaning the lampshades and pictures, and I have here in this parcel the curtains and chair covers. The room is completely bare.
0: Goodness, that was quick.
4: On occasions such as this, my wife and I pride ourselves on our teamwork.
0: Oh, yes, of course, Dean.
4: As a matter of fact, there is something I wish to ask you.
0: What is it?
4: May I put this parcel down? It's rather heavy.
0: Oh, yes, Dean, of course you can.
4: Yeah, thank you. Yes, my lord, emboldened by your earlier remark...
0: What do you mean when I offered to have the visiting preacher to lunch?
4: When you spoke so generously of our duty, my lord.
0: Oh, that... Well, what of it?
4: Well, I was telling my wife how you spoke of our setting an example of cooperation to the cathedral and the diocese at large, and she suggested that you might care to help us out of a temporary difficulty.
0: Oh, what is that, Dean?
4: Tomorrow's lunch, my lord. We have nowhere to eat.
0: What? Oh, but you mean because you've dismantled the dining room?
4: Yes.
0: Well, how can I help?
4: My wife and I were wondering, as you are already entertaining the visiting preacher... Whether two more would overstrain your resources.
0: Well, yes, Dean, but I'm very sorry, but I'm afraid it's out of the question.
4: Oh, we should not wish to impose.
0: Oh, no, it's not that, Dean. You see, the whole thing is off. I can't even have the visiting preacher either.
4: But you agreed to. You can't go back on it now.
0: But I must, you see, Dean, because I haven't got anything for him to eat. My chaplain is busy rambling or something, and there's no one to go shopping.
4: But how can we entertain him now that we've dismantled our dining room?
0: Well, I can only suggest that you mantle it again, Dean. I should take those things straight home and hang them up.
4: Well, this is all most inconvenient. But the cleaners, their free offer ends today.
0: Well, I'm very sorry about it, Dean, but there it is.
4: It'll take a long time to put the dining room back as it was.
0: Oh, surely not, Dean. Remember, you pride yourselves on your teamwork.
4: My wife is not going to like this, my lord. I hardly know how to break it to her.
0: Well, you know what they say, Dean. Bad news is best broken quickly. Good afternoon. Henry, where is it? Where's the mug?
1: Here, Bishop.
0: Oh, just look at it, Henry. Isn't it beautiful? How could anyone with a soul use a beautiful thing like this for cleaning his teeth?
1: A bit risky, Bishop.
0: Risky? Oh, Henry, don't course, it's appalling. Just imagine, Henry, one day when he's there cleaning his teeth and not really concentrating, you know, thinking about one of his interminable sermons or something while he's rinsing his teeth, and then he puts it down on the edge of the wash basin and he lets go with that. Is it broken? Oh, Henry, look. My Edward the Eighth Minton Mun.
2: But can't it be mended?
0: For cleaning teeth, possibly, but not for my collection.
2: Oh, Bishop, what will you do?
0: What can I do, Henry? Oh, well, I suppose I'll just have to start working on the Dean all over again.
5: Well, I'm off.
0: Off? Off where?
3: To the Bramble, my lord. I should just meet the Catesby for tea and prayer.
0: No, all right. Off you go.
3: Thank you, my lord. By the way, how did the Dean take the news?
0: What news?
3: That he's got to have Canon Hodges for lunch tomorrow.
0: Who said he has?
3: You did, my lord. You said now you've got that mug, the Dean would have to entertain him after all.
0: What? What? You mean Canon Hodges is a visiting preacher?
3: Yes, my lord.
0: How do you know?
3: He told me when I saw him last week.
0: What? But we can't let him go to the deanery.
2: He might see the dean's mug, Bishop Chris.
0: Precisely, Henry. If he goes up to the bathroom, and he's almost certain to want to. Oh, it's too terrible to contemplate. Quick, we must telephone the dean. Canon Hodges must come here. We must insist upon it.
3: But we haven't got any food.
0: Oh, nor we have. Quick, Newt, go and buy something.
3: But I shall miss tea and prayer.
0: Never mind that. Do what I say at once. Get a joint of beef, potatoes, Brussels sprouts, and anything else you can think of.
3: I suppose I better go and change again.
0: Oh, no, there's no time for that.
3: But I thought you said this.
0: Don't think, Newt, act.
3: Yes, my lord.
0: Oh, hello. Dean? Dean, there's been a new development. Yes. I find my chaplain has done the shopping, so I can have the visiting preacher to lunch after all. But, Dean, I thought you wanted me to entertain him.
2: What's he say, Bishop?
0: He's being typically uncooperative, Henry. But, Dean, it won't take a moment to dismantle it again. But I thought you prided yourselves on your teamwork. Oh, good. Well done, Dean. Thank you. That's settled. Just ask him to come straight over to the palace after matins. Oh, really, the fuss people do make, Henry. Ah, Newt, have you got everything?
3: No, my lord, I haven't got anything.
0: Why not?
3: I just looked at the time. It's too late. The shops are shut.
0: What? Bishop, what shall we do?
2: Oh, I don't know now, Henry.
3: Would you like me to ring the dean and ask him to entertain Canon Hodges, my lord?
2: Oh, Newt, would you mind?
3: Of course not, my lord.
2: Oh, and Newt.
3: Yes, my lord.
2: Would you ask him, as he is entertaining Canon Hodges, if three more would overstrain his resources?
0: But, Bishop, we don't want to have lunch at the deanery.
3: Oh, no, my lord. Remember the last time, that trifle.
0: Well, I'm very sorry, Newt. You'll have to have it. We have no choice. Somehow we have got to stop Canon Hodges seeing the dean's tooth mug.

0: do hope, dear lady, that this is not putting you out.
1: Not at all, Bishop. I must warn you, the portions will be rather small.
0: A case of the loaves and fishes, eh?
1: Hardly, Archdeacon. There's no bread. Excuse me, I must take this into the dining room.
2: Are we supposed to wait here in the hall, do you think?
1: Well, there isn't anywhere else. The drawing room is under dust sheets.
2: Oh, I'm so sorry. I didn't realize.
1: We're trying to do our spring cleaning, you know. Excuse me.
0: Bishop, what is it, Henry? I get the feeling we are not welcome. Never mind about that, Henry. Just remember, both of you, what you've got to do.
2: You mean keep going to the bathroom?
0: Precisely.
3: Come in, Hodges, come in.
4: Thank you, Dean.
3: Oh, you are here already, my lord.
0: Oh, yes, Dean, yes. After such a kind invitation, we didn't want to be late. Good morning, Hodges.
4: Good morning, my lord. Archdeacon, we meet again.
3: Have you two met recently?
0: Yes, Dean, just by chance.
4: I have since wondered if chance had much to do with that meeting, Archdeacon.
3: Indeed? Where did you meet?
4: Outside the antique shop in Fish Street.
0: What about luncheon?
3: Well, what about it, my lord?
0: Well, I just thought that Hodges might be hungry after his sermon.
5: Grace, my love.
6: Yes, Lionel? Oh, good morning, Karen Hodges.
4: Good morning, Mrs. Pew Critchley. This is very kind of you to entertain me when you are spring cleaning.
6: It's a pleasure to entertain you, Karen.
3: His lordship was asking if lunch is ready, my love.
6: Was he? Well, you all go into the dining room, my lord. I'll bring in what little there is.
3: Yes, right. Then let's go in. Oh, wait. First, does anyone wish to go to the bathroom?
4: Oh, well, as a matter of fact...
2: I do.
3: Do you? I'm afraid the cloakroom is out of commission. Would you mind going upstairs, Hodges?
4: Well, perhaps Newt would prefer to go first.
2: Oh, no, Canon.
4: Newt!
2: Oh, yes! Thank you.
3: Well, gentlemen, if you will come this way...
4: Thank you, Dean.
3: My lord... I'm afraid the other dining chairs are at the upholsterer's, but I have found this bench. Now, if you will sit here, and the archdeacon on the other end of it by my wife, your chaplain can sit in the middle when he joins us.
0: Oh, yes, of course, Dean. Anything that... whatever is most convenient.
3: Frankly, my lord, none of it is convenient.
6: Stuffed breast of lamb. I hope you like it, Canon.
4: Yes, indeed.
3: Shall we wait for your chaplain, my lord?
0: Oh, I think not, Dean. He's likely to be up there for some time.
4: Oh, is he? Oh, dear.

0: wait for your chaplain, my lord?
1: Oh, I think not, Dean. He's likely to be up there for some time.
2: Oh, is he? Oh, dear me.
3: Oh, very well. I will say grace. For what we are about to receive, may the Lord make us truly thankful.
2: Amen.
3: Shall we sit down?
2: Yes, indeed.
3: Oh, yes, I should perhaps have warned you, Archdeacon. It is necessary for you both to sit simultaneously or the bench tips up.
2: Oh, I noticed. Oh, are you all right there, old Henry?
4: Just about, Bishop. The floor is rather hard.
5: I'm sorry, but the carpet is waiting to be cleaned.
2: Yes, of course, dear lady. Now then, Henry, you're ready. We'd better sit down together. One, two, three, sit there. Now, what were you saying, Dean?
3: I wasn't, my lord.
5: And tell me, Canon, what was your sermon about?
3: Forgiveness.
5: And were you pleased with it?
3: Not really. I didn't feel my heart was really in it.
1: Now, this is for you, Hodges.
3: Oh, thank you. In fact, I shall preach on a different theme this evening at Hall 8.
2: Oh, what do you have in mind?
3: I haven't decided yet.
1: Now, help yourself to potatoes.
3: Thank you.
5: If you cut the big one in half, Canon, they'll go round.
3: My lord.
1: Thank you.
4: Thank you, Dean.
1: There. I hope this is not too much meat for you, Archdeacon.
2: No, I think I'll manage, Dean.
5: A potato, my lord.
4: Thank you, dear lady.
3: Grace, my love.
5: Thank you, Lionel.
4: A potato, Henry. You'll need one.
2: Thank you, Bishop. Mrs. Pugh Critchley.
5: Thank you, my lord. Don't wait, Canon.
3: No, thank you. Oh, dear me, we mustn't forget your chaplain, my lord.
2: Snoot! Oh, don't worry about him. I expect he'll be in the bathroom for some time yet, Dean.
3: Oh, will he? Oh, dear. Nevertheless, he will presumably want some lunch when he does come out. Archdeacon.
2: Yes, Dean?
3: I appear to have been overgenerous.
2: Oh, I wouldn't say that.
3: I must ask you to return some of your meat.
2: Well, if you say so, Dean.
3: Thank you.
2: Not at all. Ah, and you care at last.
3: You've been quick.
6: Well, there didn't seem much point in staying longer, my lord.
3: If you will excuse me,
2: Henry, quick, go on. I must go to the bathroom.
3: No, must you, Archdeacon?
2: Yes, I'm afraid I must.
3: Go on quickly, Henry, get up.
2: Right, Bishop.
3: Be careful of the bench, Archdeacon. Too late,
1: I'm afraid.
6: Crikey, Moses. Bishop, oh, my lord, what are you doing on the floor?
3: What does it look as if I'm doing, Duke? Don't worry about me, Henry. Go on, get to the bathroom, quickly.
1: I'm afraid he will have to wait, my lord.
3: Well, of course he mustn't wait. You can't wait, can you, Henry?
2: Not possibly.
1: I'm afraid you'll have to, Archdeacon. Canon Hodges has gone to the bathroom.
3: What? But he mustn't. He can't.
1: I think he must be the best judge of that, my lord. Now, do let us all sit down.
6: Where am I to sit, Dean?
1: Note, there, Note. And here is your plate. Now, please hurry.
6: Oh, thank you, Dean. Yes, right.
5: Now, if you'll excuse me, I'll clear these things away and bring in the pudding.
2: Pudding? Ho, ho, ho. Is there a pudding?
5: Yes, Archdeacon. I've made one of my trifles.
1: Why have you stopped eating, Note?
6: I suddenly don't feel hungry, Dean.
1: Let me help you clear these things, my love. Come on. Excuse me, gentlemen.
3: Note, why didn't you stay up there like I told you?
6: I didn't think it was necessary, my lord.
3: Not necessary? Of course it's necessary. Look what's happened. He's up there now with that mug.
6: But my lord...
3: Where is our host?
1: Why, do you want to ask him to sell you his tooth mug?
3: His tooth mug? Why should I want to buy his tooth mug, my lord?
1: Oh, don't try and fool me, Hodges, because it is a Minton Edward VIII coronation mug.
3: No, surely not, my lord.
1: No, it is.
3: Very well, my lord, if you say so.
1: And I saw it first, and I insist that you keep out of this.
3: Like you did yesterday, my lord?
1: Well, that was different. Quite different.
3: Was it? I see. But, my lord, if you already have one, why do you want the Dean's as well?
1: His
6: lordship had an accident.
3: You've broken it?
1: Yes.
3: Yeah, dear me, that does alter things.
1: Here we are with the trifle.
3: Dean,
1: I want to ask you a favor.
3: You do, my lord.
5: Another favor, Bishop?
1: Yes.

0: talking to Hodges here, and it seems we both want to buy your tooth mug.
1: My tooth mug? But why, my lord?
0: Yeah, never mind why. The point is that we both want it.
1: Really? Won't you have some trifle, my lord?
0: Oh, thank you. No, no.
2: Newt, plenty of trifle for you because you missed the first course.
3: No, thank you. No, I don't want it.
2: Yes, of course you must.
4: Yes, I made it specially for you, Newt.
3: Oh, did you?
4: Yes, I remember how much you said you enjoyed it last night.
2: Yes, there you are, Newt.
3: Oh, how kind, Dean. Thank you.
0: Hodges, now. What are you prepared to give?
5: What are you prepared to give, my lord?
0: £10.
6: Gracious me.
3: Oh, I shouldn't do that.
0: Be quiet, Newt. Get on with your trifle.
5: Supposing I said I'd give 12, my lord.
0: 15.
3: Oh, you really shouldn't.
5: And if I said 20?
0: 25. Now, beat that.
5: I pass. It's yours, my lord.
0: Oh, splendid. Quick, go and get it for me, will you, Dean?
1: £25 for my tooth mug. Is this a joke?
0: Indeed it is not, Dean.
1: But there is nothing special about my tooth mug.
0: There may not be to you, Dean, but there is to me.
1: But I cannot possibly accept money for this tooth mug.
0: Now, Dean, now, remember our new resolution, our duty to cooperate. Surely if I want to give you £25 for it, you cannot refuse.
1: Yes, well, if you put it like that, my lord.
0: Oh, I do. Please, go and get it, and I'll write your check.
1: Very well, if you insist, my lord. Excuse me, gentlemen.
0: Well, Hodges, it looks as if the best man won.
5: Yes, my lord, it does. Will you excuse me? I have to go and prepare my sermon for evensong.
4: Of course, Canon. I quite understand.
0: Oh, and have you decided what theme to preach on?
5: Yes, my lord. Retribution.
1: Here is my tooth mug, my lord.
0: No, Dean, I don't mean that plastic one. The Edward VIII coronation mug.
1: I don't have a coronation mug.
0: But you do. I saw it in your bathroom on Friday.
1: Yes, my lord. But I sold it yesterday morning.
0: Sold it? Who to?
1: The antique shop in Fish Street.
0: Oh.
1: It was to help pay for the reupholstery of our dining chairs.
0: Oh, we shall be able to have all the chairs done now, my love. You knew, Hodges. You knew all the time. You knew that it wasn't an Edward VIII.
5: Well, I told you it wasn't, my lord. Well, I must go and write my sermon.
1: What text are you using?
5: An eye for an eye and a tooth for a tooth. Or should it be a tooth mug, my lord?
0: Good afternoon, gentlemen. Why didn't you tell me, Newt? You went up there.
3: Oh, I tried to, my lord. And if you'll excuse me, I've got to go up there again.
0: Nonsense, there's no need now.
3: Yes, there is, my lord. Every need. That trifle.
0: No.
1: The tooth mug, my lord, if I could have your check.
0: Yes. I haven't got my pen, Dean.
1: Allow me to lend you mine.
3: Thank you.
1: Oh, this is really most generous of you, my lord, and I really feel that this heralds a new era in our association. As you so rightly say, we have a duty to set an example of cooperation with the people and the diocese of ours. We must save the power.
7: The parts were played as follows: the Archdeacon Robertson Hare, the Bishop William Mervyn, the Dean John Barron, the Chaplain Jonathan Cecil, Mrs. Pugh Critchley, Joan Sanderson, Canon Hodges, Eric Chitty. The Bishop Buys a Mug was written for television and adapted for radio by Pauline Devaney and Edwin Apps. The program was produced by John Dias.

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1: Amanda Iannucci's Charm Offensive, presented by Amanda Iannucci.
2: Well, welcome to the show. In the week that Jonathan Ross received an OBE and his brother Paul received a visit from pest control, who'd been called out by worried neighbours. And it is, of course, also the week that Michael Jackson got off, which is how he got into trouble in the first place. Later on, we'll be looking into the circumstances that led to the not guilty verdict being given to this innocent piece of filth. And also, to celebrate the government's plans to ban religious hate, Charm Offensive is coming this week from St. Francis's Dominican Monastery in Hereford. Later on, we'll be speaking to some of the monks in the monastery and also to the woman who also happened to be here. Should be a load of fun. Let's meet tonight's guests. Please welcome Clive Anderson, Andy Zaltzman and Alexei Sayles. And we've got to kick off with first reactions to the acquittal of Michael Jackson. On Monday night, the prosecution case was left a bit like Jackson's face in tatters when the not guilty verdict was delivered by the jury, who, like Jackson's face, was mostly white. But despite being let off, mounting debt leaves Jackson's future, like his face, absolutely hideous. And what also does the future hold for Martin Bashir, who, if he doesn't get out of California quickly, may soon be, like Jackson's face, battered beyond recognition. So any thoughts, any instant reactions to the verdict?
3: I think it'd be all right. He's got the Neverland. He could be renaming it I Never Done It Land. But they think they're going to have to sell that off. So what he gains on the swings, he'll probably gain on the roundabouts as well. So...
2: Andy?
4: Well, I think it's probably time now that Jackson has been found not guilty to let him make a new start and put the events of the last 40 years behind him.
3: I think you'll be careful because he was acquitted and, as the judge said, he leaves the court without a stain on his pyjamas. So he's absolutely got to be very careful.
2: All right, so what about the comeback? Will it be like his face and that he can pull it off? Where now for Michael Jackson? Alexei?
5: I don't know, he hasn't made a decent record since Mullah Kintyre, has he really? I think having Rudy Geller, isn't it?
2: Rudy Geller.
5: As your mate. Yes. You know, I mean, that's punishment enough for anybody.
2: I once read in The Guardian, it was an interview with Uri Geller, and it said Uri Geller was a very close friend of Michael Jackson, and it said, Uri has Jackson's ear. Actually, horrible. Uri Geller introduced him to Martin Bashir. So much for his psychic powers there.
5: Yeah, I'm not giving an interview to Martin Bashir. Something terrible always happens to everybody.
3: The old thing about Michael Jackson, his mother was a Jehovah's Witness, and so was he. Right into the 1980s, Michael Jackson would go door to door on behalf of the Jehovah's Witnesses, but because he was already famous, he wanted to sort of disguise himself. He always used to wear a sort of false beard. You know, you open the door, and there'd be this someone who looks a bit like Michael Jackson behind the beard, trying to make you come a Jehovah's Witness. Now, but how spooky can that be?
5: But you still wouldn't invite him in, would you? You know, even if it was Michael Jackson, you'd still say, no, mate, I've got some fish fingers under the grill, you know. Can't talk to you about religion.
2: You see, the press conference of the jury afterwards, this is the strange thing they have in America, they're allowed to go on the telly and defend their anonymity in prime time. All the journalists were asking the jury questions, and they were... I've just realised this is going to go nowhere. I don't have something funny to say at the end of it, but, you know, I'll set it up, see what happens.
5: Don't workshop it.
2: Let's workshop. It's a terrific space.
5: You've got to have the courage to fail, haven't you? Abysmally. Yeah. In front of an audience of hundreds.
3: Hey, Alexei, you've always had that.
2: Welcome to Radio Celebrity Wrestling. Where two tip-top TV personalities from the 90s.
5: From the 80s, thank you.
2: I always do this. I always on this programme insult my comedy heroes. I had John Sessions on last week, and I had to stop him halfway through and say, "What the hell are you talking about?" Well, because we've been talking about squeaky-voiced guilt deniers, it's time once again to mention Jonathan King. Now, I mentioned a couple of weeks ago that Jonathan King wrote to me from prison saying that a lot of hilarious things happened there and maybe we should get together and write a sitcom about it when he got out. And how I said, no, you interfered with children. And this is true. Last week, I got an email, an anonymous email from prison, which said, "Dear Amanda, I thought you may be interested to know that King regularly contributed to the prison newspaper Inside Time, whilst inside, predominantly writing book reviews, which invariably somehow got round to the topic that he was innocent. Attached is an article taken from the May edition where King wrongly imagines how the world has changed completely without him in it. It's from a regular column by Jonathan King called King's Corner, in which he writes, quote, "Prison life is generally very polite. Out here it's so different. Road hogs shout obscenities and hoot their horns. People and queues snap and snarl. In one day I got 2 £50 parking fines. It wasn't the fines I objected to. It was the gleeful delight and pleasure at causing another human being distress that lit up the faces of the wardens." Now, I think that what King hasn't realised here is that this doesn't happen to other people. It only happens to Jonathan King. Because he interfered with children. Well, anyway, knowing how much King loves publicity, we asked him to come on the show to talk about his situation. We did that for a laugh. Half an hour later, we rang him back and withdrew the invite. explaining he could come on because he interfered with children.
4: Is it not time, though, to let Jonathan King put the last 40 years behind him?
6: He looks like he's had a stroke, doesn't he, really, without having one?
2: That was one of the charges. Yeah. Now then, Quakers, Methodists, Hindus, Protestants, Jews, Christians and Muslims, don't you just hate them? Well, if you do, hurry up, because pretty soon it'll be illegal to incite religious hatred. And a damn fine thing it'll be too. Apologies to the monks there about the use of the word damn, by the way. So, what's the team's reaction to this impending threat to our freedom of speech, or is it a good thing?
6: I don't remember we did a sketch years ago in my last series called Ayatollah of Dibley.
2: Would that be allowed now?
6: I doubt it. It shouldn't have been allowed then, it wasn't that funny.
2: Andy?
4: I'm trying to launch, you say, my own religion. I'm trying to tailor it to the modern consumer. I've been sort of taking this door to door, asking people, you know, if they would like their God, A, very forgiving, B, quite forgiving, C, vengeful, or D, incomprehensibly arbitrary. Also ask them whether they'd like their religion to apply A, the whole time, B, selectively as and when it suits, or D, deathbed only. Whether they're going to be following it with A, quiet reverence, B, mysterious bursts of spiritual excess, or C, tambourines.
6: That's the thing. I mean, if you say, let's, you know, go and kill all Hindus, for example, isn't there a law against that already, you know? Because if not, I'm going to go mad down Brick Lane tonight, you know what I mean?
4: Is it not just basic politeness not to kill all Hindus?
2: So if I started a religion that advocated the hatred of all other religions...
4: Presumably, it's been done before.
2: I'm fine. Oh, yes, it has been done before, yes. Yes, there are many examples. Well, that's the fundamental problem. Hatred is part of human nature. If God hadn't meant us to hate, he wouldn't have given us Jim Davidson.
3: I was brought up in the one true religion. I was brought up as a strict Presbyterian. And you can tell that's the proper religion because it's the only religion which is an anagram of Britney Spears. There's a message there somewhere, isn't there? Never mind 42 virgins, Britney Spears.
4: The message is you've had too much time on your hands.
2: Lexi, do you believe in an afterlife?
6: Yeah, well, I was sort of brought up Jewish, really, which is always useful in Liverpool because there weren't many Jews, so you could, if you wanted a day off work, you could always make up a holiday, you know.
3: Are you trying to say that it was hard to get a day off work in Liverpool when you were being...
6: you're going for the Boris Johnson bursary.
3: I love the fact that Liverpool, against all the odds, won the European Cup, and they still managed to end the season with a burning sense of grievance.
6: You don't know what it's like.
3: You've been south this long, we've never lost that chip, have you?
6: I keep it for professional reasons, you know.
2: Okay, well, I think we've sorted that. I noticed, though, that the monks were laughing at all that stuff, which indicates we've not really offended anyone. However, there has been criticism from some comedians recently that the bill against the incitement to religious hatred will stop us telling jokes or ridiculing people's religious beliefs. Now, the